0: Singleton.
1: Oh, yes, sir.
0: Here it is.
1: I want you to take this, Mrs. Whitney.
2: No, I won't.
1: It's a notice to deliver your dog to the ASPCA by 10 o'clock tomorrow morning.
2: Well, I'll take it, but I won't deliver him. I won't. You can't have him. He's the only thing I've got left. The only thing.
1: All right. Let's shut the door. Thank you, Mrs. Whitney.
2: I won't.
3: Do you think she will bring that dog down there?
0: I don't.
1: She's been served with a notice. Okay, Singleton, get back on the job.
0: Yes, sir.
3: People can live in a building 20 years, and you never know they ever existed.
0: 20 years.
1: Hit that elevator bell, will you, Singleton?
0: Yes, sir.
3: Then a little thing like this can cause so much trouble.
1: It's always the little things that cause trouble, Mr. Tedburn. People seem to manage the big ones. We rode down in the elevator. I thanked Mr. Tedburn for his assistance and came out of the building with Singleton. He resumed walking his post, and I got into the car and went back to the precinct house. There, as the officer who served the 480B form on Mrs. Whitney, I filled in the lower half and delivered it to the desk officer to be forwarded to the Bureau of Preventable Diseases, Department of Health. Sergeant Burns told me that Patrolman Mercado had come upon a boy, 17, in the act of turning in a false alarm. He chased him up the stairs of a tenement and over the roofs of three adjacent buildings before he was apprehended. The boy admitted turning in at least 5 false alarms during the last month. I went on patrol of the precinct, during which I stopped on post number 2, saw Patrolman Mercado, and congratulated him on the arrest. Later, while I was still on patrol, there was a radio signal to call in. He stopped at the nearest box, and I was told by Sergeant Klein that a visitor was waiting for me, Judge Charles Whitney. I had my operator drive me around to the precinct house. When I got out of the car, I instructed him to pick up his partner, who had been taking his meal period, and resume patrol. As the car drove away, I crossed the sidewalk and walked up into the muster room. Hello, Sergeant.
4: Captain.
5: 21st precinct, Sergeant.
1: Where's
5: Klein.
1: The judge?
4: I suggested the judge wait in your office, Captain.
5: Take him in.
1: Good.
5: All right.
1: Oh, what's doing, Sergeant?
4: Oh, it's been a quiet tour, Captain.
1: All right, I'll be in my office.
4: Yes, sir.
5: 21st precinct, Sergeant Klein. Spoken to what?
1: Judge Whitney?
4: Oh. Hello, Captain. We've met before, haven't we?
1: Yes, I think so. At some dinner.
4: Oh, yeah.
1: Well, sit down, Judge.
4: Thank you. I just got into LaGuardia from Boston an hour ago.
1: Yes, sir, I know.
4: I understand you were over to the apartment, Captain.
1: Yes, that's right. We were there. And I'm sorry if we found it necessary to be a little insistent with Mrs. Whitney, but I don't have to tell you the law in these dog bite cases, Judge. If I wasn't able to effect service the way I did, I would have been required to get a warrant and break the door down. I hope you were able to explain that to Mrs. Whitney.
4: Captain, I haven't been able to explain anything to Mrs. Whitney. She wouldn't open the door for me either.
1: Wouldn't she?
4: No. I came home from the airport and went upstairs and tried my key. She had the chain on the door. Wouldn't open it. Wouldn't even talk to me. Building manager came upstairs and told me what had happened.
1: Well, I'm sorry, Judge.
4: Well, it's not your fault, Captain. I don't blame you. I should have seen it coming. Perhaps I even knew it was coming, and I couldn't bring myself to believe it.
1: What's that, sir?
4: A breakdown. I should have seen it the night I left for Boston. That was the same night that Jeff bit the child.
1: Oh?
4: Hey, he's a boxer, you know, so we named him James J. Jeffries, Jeff for short.
1: Mm-hmm.
4: I told her before I left that she would probably be called upon to deliver the dog for observation. And I should have seen from my attitude then that this was going to happen. I was in a hurry to catch the plane. She was all right until then. I understand she was fine when the dog bit the child, that she took the mother and the child to the emergency room, paid the bill, so forth.
1: Yes, that's the report we got, too.
4: But the minute I mentioned the possibility she might have to turn Jeff over for observation, she changed.
1: Well, what was the reason for the change, you know, John?
4: Yes, I do. I think I do. See, Captain, we had 2 sons, Richard and Charles Jr. They were a year and a half apart, 19 and 20. They were in school at Yale. Last June, they were driving down to New York after school. Their car turned over on the Merritt Parkway. They were both killed. Both of them.
1: Well, I'm sorry to hear that, Judge.
4: If you have children of your own, you can imagine what it did to us. We went away, but that didn't help. Nothing helped. For myself, I found escape in my work. A judge can work hard, you know, and I did. But Nora didn't have anything like work. I suppose she She turned to the dog, as Jeff was the boy's dog. When she saw the possibility that she'd lose the dog, that brought it on. I'm sure that that's the answer.
6: Well, it probably is, yes, sir.
4: She wouldn't even open the door. She doesn't even trust me.
6: If I'd have known what the circumstances were, perhaps we could have used some other means.
4: There wasn't any way for you to know, Captain. I'm not worried about that now. She's locked up in there alone. That's what I'm worried about. I don't know what's preying on her mind.
6: Well, if you want to go into the apartment, Judge, I can call the emergency squad to give us a hand. They have a way with doors.
4: Yeah,
6: you know.
4: But it's only as a last resort. No, I'd like to try persuasion some more. I had the door open this wide, the same as you did. I called her. She wouldn't answer. I couldn't think of anything else to say or do. I came over here. Do you have any ideas, Captain, besides the emergency squad? I mean?
6: Well, perhaps I have one, just one. It might work, I don't know.
4: Anything, Captain. I'm willing to try anything.
6: Judge Whitney was a forlorn-looking man as I left him sitting in my office and walked out into the muster room. I gave Sergeant Klein instructions to have a car drive around to the precinct house to pick us up. Also, I told him to have sector car number 1 go to the home of Harold Weald, the father of the dog bite victim. They were instructed to locate Mr. Weald and ask if he would accompany them to 190 Sutton Place North. The car came by to drive Judge Whitney and myself to his apartment house. We rode the elevator to the 14th floor in silence.
4: Is this way, Captain?
6: Yes, I know.
4: Oh, of course you do.
6: I'd suggest you try your key again, Judge.
4: Yeah, that's a good idea. Still on the chain. Nora! Nora!
6: Why don't you try calling the dog? If he comes to the door, maybe she will too.
4: Yes, that's a good idea.
7: Jeff, boy! Hey, Jeff! Hey, Jeff! Hey, Jeff! Come on, Jeff!
4: Usually comes when I call her, Captain.
6: Well, I think she has him in the back with the door closed. That's where she had him before.
7: Nora, please, please come to the door, Nora, please. Nora.
4: You'd be any use,
6: Captain. Let me try.
7: Mrs. Whitney. Mrs. Whitney.
8: All right, wait to your right.
4: One of your men, Captain.
6: Oh, yeah.
8: Took us a little while to locate him, Captain. Hello, Captain.
6: Judge Whitney, Mr. Weald.
8: Hi.
4: How do you do?
6: Judge, Patrolman Singleton.
4: How do you do?
8: Please be nice. He told me about all the trouble you've been having, Judge. I don't like to cause any trouble, but after all, my little girl...
4: I think it's the other way around as far as trouble being caused is concerned, Mr. Weald. Now, don't worry about that. Well, I think you better call the emergency squad, Captain. This isn't going to do any good.
6: Try again, Judge. Once more.
7: Nora. Nora, please come to the door, Nora. Nora.
6: I think she's coming.
2: Please, close the door, Charles.
4: Let me in, Nora. You've got to.
2: Close the door and go away,
4: sweetheart,
2: Charles.
4: Sweetheart, now, please.
2: I'm not going to let you in. You're part of the law, too. You're on their side.
6: Mrs. Whitney.
2: Close the door, please.
6: This is Mr. Weald. He's the father of the little girl.
2: Oh. How is she?
8: She's all right, I think, ma'am.
2: I'm sorry. I'm terribly sorry. Jeff never bitten anyone before. I think it was an accident. I think he was just trying to get that red ball she was playing with. Just the red ball. He's a very good dog, really.
8: Yes, ma'am.
2: Are you sure she's all right?
6: We hope she'll be all right. She has to take 22 injections.
2: 22 injections? Why?
6: Because we can't get Jeff to see that he doesn't have rabies.
2: Oh, Jeff doesn't have rabies. You know he doesn't.
6: We have to make sure, ma'am. That's the law.
2: I don't want to hear about the law. That's all I ever hear about.
6: You don't want that little 4-year-old girl to go through 22 injections, do you, Mrs. Whitney?
2: Oh, no. That'd be a shame.
6: Well, it's up to you.
2: It's not up to me. Jeff doesn't have rabies. Anybody can see that. Anybody.
6: When were you told to bring your little girl to the Department of Health, Mr. Weald?
8: Tomorrow morning, 10 o'clock.
2: All 22 at once?
6: No, ma'am. It takes 22 days.
2: Oh, no. Poor little girl.
6: Now, nothing will happen to Jeff, Mrs. Whitney. Believe me, they'll take good care of him. You'll have him back.
2: They'll keep him. They'll take him away from me, just like everything else. 22 injections.
1: That's right.
2: And she's such a little girl. How old is she?
1: 4.
2: Yes, 4. That's right. She was crying and her leg hurt her. With those little curls with a ribbon. I remember those little curls with a ribbon. I never had a little girl. I always wanted one. Not 22 injections.
1: Yes, ma'am. 22.
2: Please close the door.
1: Mrs. Whitney.
2: Please close the door. I can't get the chain off if you don't close the door.
1: Yes, ma'am.
4: What's she waiting for?
1: All right. Take it easy.
4: Sweetheart, I'm sorry. I'm very sorry.
2: There's a lot to be sorry about, isn't there? So much.
1: Thank you, Mrs. Whitney.
2: Nothing to thank me for. Jeff's in there in the bedroom.
4: I'll see that he gets where he has to go, Captain.
1: Good.
2: Young man?
1: Me?
2: Yes.
1: Yes, ma'am, Mrs. Whitney.
2: Watch her. Watch her every minute. Every minute of your life.
1: Yes, ma'am.
2: Because without her, you won't have any life.
7: First Precinct, Sergeant Klein. He jumped, or he's going to jump. Where is he? On a ledge? Where is it? East 71?
6: And so it goes, around the clock, through the week, every day, every year. A police precinct in the city of New York is a flesh and blood merry-go-round. Anyone can catch the brass ring, or the brass ring can catch anyone.
9: 21st Precinct, a factual account of the way the police work in the world's largest city, is presented with the official cooperation of the Patrolmen's Benevolent Association, an organization of more than 20,000 members of the Police Department, City of New York. Everett Sloan in the role of Captain Kennelly. Featured in tonight's cast were Lawson Zerbe, Wendell Holmes, Bill Zucker, Don McLaughlin, Barbara Weeks, Bill Lipton, and Donald Bain. 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
12: This is Don Reed, and I'm the police recorder riding with this detective unit on the call. 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Now, where are we going? What are we going to do? Well, I can't answer that question because it hasn't happened. But you're going to ride with us tonight and just listen while the cases unfold. Now, remember one thing. The people you hear are not actors. This is it. This is real. This is what happens on the Night Watch.
13: Night Watch. The actual on-the-scene report of your police force in action. There are no actors. There is no script. Every voice, every sound is authentic. The investigations are recorded as they actually occur. Night Watch, presented with the cooperation of the Police Department of Culver City, California. W.N. Hildebrand, Chief. We switch you now to car 5-6 on patrol, and your police recorder, Don Reed.
12: It's 6:23 p.m., and we're already on a call here on the Night Watch. And just as we were leaving the station, the watch commander ordered this unit to Jefferson and Stanley at the gas station to investigate a possible suspect passing bad checks. Well, as I understand the situation, one of our uniform cars has the suspect in custody at the scene. So in just a matter of seconds, we'll be there. Sort of a sidelight to this deal, in the terminology of the police department, they refer to a person passing bad checks as a paper hanger. Somehow I always get amused at that expression. Well, speaking of the gas station, here we are. A gentleman dressed in a blue outfit is waiting for us off on the left. One of our cars has the possible suspect detained. So let's get out with the sergeant and see what this is all about.
14: Are you the manager?
15: Yes, sir.
14: Can we step in the station and talk to you a second?
15: Let
14: understand you had some bum checks passed here. Can you tell us a little something about it?
11: Yes, I can. Chap drove in and he said, would I take a personal check? And I said, for the amount of the purchase only. I figured that if it was a phony or something, he wouldn't want to put them on the purchase, but he said, okay.
14: Did you ever see the fellow before?
11: No, I hadn't. Said to, go ahead, fill the tank up. And so I was filling it up, and he mentioned that he had been in here a year ago, and I cashed a check for him then, and also he'd been in 3 months ago in a different car, and I cashed a check then. So I did at that time begin to get a little suspicious of him, but I couldn't figure his ways of getting the extra money.
14: Mm-hmm.
11: And he said, well, while you got it here, go ahead and lube and drain it. So I said, okay. So we pulled it around, put it on the rack, and drained the oil. And while I was lubing it, he said, ask me if I had any white sidewall tires in stock. And I thought then that was what his angle was, to have me throw them in the back of the car and go out. So I told him, no, I didn't have them. I'd have to order them. So he said, well, do you run the wash rack? I said, no. That belongs to another party that you'll have to take it back and have it washed. So when we dropped it down, he wrote out the check for me and then turned around, took it back to the wash rack. And while it was in the tunnel or through the process of being washed, I called the Pasadena branch of this bank that he gave me the check on. And they took several minutes. And then they finally come back and told me it wasn't any good.
14: Mm-hmm.
11: So he came up here and I told him his check wasn't any good. I asked him what he was going to do about it. And he said, okay, something's gone wrong. He said, I'll pay you for it. So he took out his pocketbook and he had around $3 in it. And he said, well, you take this and take my spare tire and I'll be back in a little while. And I said, no, you leave the car and then come back, bring me back the money. And he said, well, okay, I'll be back here in an hour and give you the money. And he said, so keep the car here. I forgot to tell you that during the time that he had to call the Culver City Police and they had a patrol car in the way, and the patrol car arrived at the time that he was starting in that store.
14: I see.
11: And then they immediately went over and picked him up.
14: They picked him up over there at
11: yes,
14: the store
11: right.
14: across the street over
11: there. Yes, that was it.
14: Okay, fine. Thank you very much.
11: Okay, you're welcome.
15: Out here on the street again, and sitting across in one of our cars, I see the suspect in the back with guarded by an officer. Apparently he's handcuffed. I can see his hands twisted in behind his back. So from here, let's go on down to police headquarters and follow through with this investigation. I'm speaking now from the Detective Bureau in police headquarters. Sergeant Perkins has been assigned another investigation for the moment, so we are following this case through. The suspect, arrested a few moments ago on suspicion of attempting to pass a bad check, is seated at the desk. Questioning him, Lieutenant Connell and Detective Hansen of the forgery detail.
16: In this area before?
17: I have passed some around, yes, a few of them.
18: How many places did you visit in Culver City while you were here?
17: Just one.
18: And how many checks altogether would you say you have out?
17: I don't know.
18: Where are these checks?
17: Around in the area. I mean around the Los Angeles area.
18: We put out an all points bulletin. What kind of reports are we going to get back from these other towns?
17: San Diego. I don't know.
16: Well, we want to know in the LA area, approximately how many checks have you put out here? Approximately.
17: Half a dozen, maybe a little more.
16: How much would you generally make these checks for? Approximately
17: about $10.
16: About $10. And you would go in and buy something?
17: Yeah.
16: And then you'd get back some money in return?
17: Yeah.
16: And you'd always use your name, but you never forged any checks. It was always NSF.
17: Use my name.
16: Use your name, and you would, it was just insufficient funds in the bank.
18: No account checks.
16: No account checks. Well, I tell you what, you know that you have committed a crime. You know that you passed a lot of bad checks, so you know that you're going to be booked.
17: I tried twice to give myself up.
18: Get
17: cold feet and turn around and went back.
16: Well, okay, take him out and book him in on 476A.
15: It's 8:42 p.m., and we're here in the cell block of the police station. Well, since we're not quite ready to go back on patrol at the moment, there's a couple of questions that I'd like to ask this suspect, sort of off the record. So, let's go over and have a talk with him. Tell me, how did you get started writing bad checks?
17: Well, it was just the handiest way to keep going after I ran out of the last job. And it would seem to be the best and safest way.
15: The safest way?
17: It seemed to be the safest way to me. I couldn't see running in and sticking up somebody. I mean, it's just, I figured I could come out better by writing a few bad checks and getting through what I had to have than I could by sticking up somebody.
15: Did you ever get, well, we won't say did you ever get caught, because looking through these bars, I think we got the answer for that. You know, if you could talk to several million young folks, you know, there might be a few of them that might be getting the idea that they too could get some easy money. If you had that chance, what would you tell them?
17: Well, in the first place, it's not easy money. It's hard money, because in the first place, it doesn't belong to you, and your conscience will never let you live it down. And although you can get $15 or $20 maybe by just signing your name on something, it's awful hard to live with it. I'm a living example that it doesn't work.
15: Okay. I'll try and pass your message along. Good night.
17: Good night.
15: We've just received a call of a possible attempt suicide in the car, so we're rolling right now. This call sort of caught us off guard. Well, we were just pulling into a drive-in to have dinner. The sergeant picked up the phone to request code 7, and bang, here we go. Looks like dinner will have to wait a while. We've cut in our siren, rolling code 3. Control 1 advised, fire department notified. Means sending inhalator. Also, Unit 5-2, one of our uniformed cars, is running with us. We'll be there in just a matter of seconds now. As we approach each intersection, that siren hits such a high peak it's almost impossible to talk. Should be in the next block. Street's empty, except for one car parked against the curb on the right-hand side. That must be it. Slowing down.
14: Someone over there pointing, Sergeant.
19: That's the car there?
14: Okay. Thank you.
15: Witness too frightened to talk. Pointing. Car closed up. One occupant. Appears unconscious. Motor running. Strong possibility, carbon monoxide.
20: Comes another one of our units rolling in behind us. Yeah, here's one right here, Sergeant. Up to the car. Man slumped over the wheel.
19: How going, Don? You okay?
15: He's short, fat.
19: You okay, huh?
15: Blood drained from his face.
19: Been drinking tonight or what?
17: Yeah, it's all right.
19: You're all right, huh? You know you've been parked here with the motor running, all the windows rolled up? I might have died this way, you know.
17: Yeah.
19: You trying to commit suicide?
17: No.
19: You're not, huh? Good. Just a 447 who left his car parked with the motor running. You can cancel the inhaler. No, you don't drive the car. Just leave the car alone. He's out of the car. We'll take the keys.
17: What the keys?
15: We've got the keys right here.
17: No, I mean,
19: what?
17: The other deal. I'll put the keys in there where with the other speaker.
19: You do what?
17: I mean, put the keys in the world with the speaker.
19: What speaker?
17: Do you want three of them? What,
19: What, are you selling them?
17: No, no.
21: Let's come out. You
17: don't worry. Yeah. No, I was supposed to put another speaker.
19: Supposed to put another speaker where?
17: In the office.
19: No,
17: not the office, but over in the in this room.
19: You know what time it is?
17: Too late.
19: You know where you are?
17: Mm-hmm.
19: Where?
17: Bakersfield right now.
19: Or where?
17: No, not Bakersfield, but Fresno.
19: Fresno?
15: Just for the records, Fresno's about 275 miles north of here.
19: Have you ever heard of Culver City?
17: Yes, Culver City.
19: That's where you are now.
17: Where
0: close to home.
14: Okay, Ellis. Here's his keys. You better take him in and book him on drunk auto.
0: Well, nice little place
21: Let's
0: to
21: Let's get back
0: tonight,
21: to our car.
0: Come on, we'll put you back.
14: 560 Control 1, clear on the attempt suicide. 447A. 5-2 has subject in custody.
22: Check 5-6, 10:15 p.m.

0: What are you so quiet about?
1: Just thinking.
0: What about?
1: That guy.
0: What about him?
1: Oh, I don't know. I was just thinking we had to roll code 3 through all that traffic just for a guy asleep in a car.
0: What's the matter? You want to go back being a radio announcer?
1: No. I think I'll look good with gray hair.
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4: There goes our dinner.
6: You heard that call. Ambulance cutting. That's the only information we have. And a knifing of some sort. Apparently, someone has been injured. There goes our siren now. Sergeant's cutting it in. A knifing. Let's see, what does it mean? Is it over with? Is it still going on? What do we look out for when we get there? Well, we're all sort of thinking along those lines right now. Now, we have to drop our speed considerably as we approach each intersection so as not to outrun the sound of our siren. If we see any motorists coming in from the side street, we can only hear our approach from a short distance. Especially if they happen to have the radio going in the car. And now the sergeant's really blasting that siren coming into that intersection. Getting closer. And it's an even number. Should be on the left-hand side of the street. Here it is. Here it is. Small hotel. We're sliding into a stop. There's a group of people scattering for cover. They're waving us into the building. The sergeant is out of the car. Let's get going. On the street. Into the building. Man standing halfway up the stairs. There's blood flowing from his arm or chest. I can't be sure. Now he's starting to run, and the sergeant is chasing him. He's turning into a room. The sergeant has him trapped in the corner.
7: I don't want to go.
8: You don't want to go where?
7: I don't want to go.
8: Take a look at this arm, isn't it?
7: I don't want to go.
8: What happened, Don?
7: I don't want to go.
8: Don't want to go where?
7: I don't want to go. I don't.
8: Get someone to make a tourniquet out of this.
6: The sergeant is grabbing a tie and comb off the dresser to make a tourniquet.
8: Okay, just relax a minute. Hold it.
7: Hey, I don't want to go.
8: All right, let me get the tourniquet on.
7: I don't want to go. I don't want to go.
8: Hold it a minute, fella, will you?
7: Hey, I don't want to go. I don't want to go.
8: Let's get this tourniquet on.
7: Hey, you understand it, don't you?
8: Huh? Yeah, we understand it.
7: Hey.
8: You want to call an ambulance, Bill?
7: I don't want to go. I don't want to go.
8: Okay, now let's just hold it here a minute.
7: Do you know what happened?
8: Look, sit down a minute. Sit down a minute.
7: Do you want to tell me this what happened?
8: Yeah, what happened?
7: Do you really want to know?
8: Yes, sir. Keep your arm up a little bit, will you? So the blood doesn't drip all over. Keep it up here like that. Tell us what happened. What happened, Paul?
7: I don't see it so much. It's pitiful.
8: Well, what happened tonight on this deal? What'd you do? Did you try to slash your wrist or something? Huh?
7: I just can't see no more. I just relax.
8: Take it easy, boy.
7: Relax
8: a minute, will you? We're trying to help you here. Just relax. You want to tell us what happened?
7: My arm's starting to hurt.
8: I know it's going to hurt, but we can keep this closed for about 20 minutes before we have to release it.
7: All right, so I done wrong. I swear I done wrong.
8: What did you do?
7: I was going down.
4: You got the bleeding stopped, Sergeant?
8: As much as possible, Don. You want to tell us what happened?
7: I just took a razor. I don't know. I don't know myself. Do you know that?
8: Where's the razor? Hmm? Is it in the room here? Is it up in the shower room or where?
7: I don't know. Don't let that...
8: Just sit down, relax. Okay. Just hold it right there.
7: Boy, I'd like to get that...
8: Come on. Just relax now. Look, you're just aggravating the situation now.
7: Yeah, I'm aggravating it. Why don't you listen to me?
8: We're trying to.
7: Why don't you listen to me?
8: Tell us what you know about it.
7: There he is, boy. Come on, shake it. Give out
8: your hand.
1: Maybe I'm wrong, but... As far as I can see, no one came into the room. Glancing out the window, there's an ambulance pulling up to the curb out there.
7: Right there. Don't you see him?
4: No, I don't.
7: Eh? No. I don't want nothing. Nothing to do with you.
1: A couple of the officers are up here now and are assisting the victim downstairs to the ambulance.
8: Sergeant, can you make anything out of this?
0: I've got some ideas, Don. One thing we know for sure, those wounds weren't self-inflicted. Somebody's been working that fellow over with a razor blade.
8: You can say that again.
0: Let's get over at the AM and see if he gets in there okay.
8: Roger.
1: Down on the street. The officers are having a difficult time getting the victim on a stretcher.
7: All lay down. Fine. Now, well, that's good enough, ain't it? I mean, now, what more to expect? Ain't there a...
9: Slow right down there. Can you take him up a little bit further?
10: Yeah, slide up this way, man.
7: Slide up. I can slide up more than you ever saw.
10: All right, put your foot down there, fella.
1: It's apparent the victim is entering shock, whether he realizes it or not. He's lost a lot of blood. His face is very, very pale. I wonder if you'll ever know how lucky he is we arrived in time.
10: That's fine.
1: Well, that gets him underway to the hospital. Officer Ross is riding with him to keep him under control. Takes care of that. Where do we go from here, Sergeant?
0: Let's get back inside, Don, and find out what really happened.
1: Roger. Well, we have a possible witness here, so let's follow along and see if we can pick up any information.
11: He came and he knocked on my door.
1: This your door here?
11: Yes, uh-huh. And he says, I want somebody. And I looked at him, and I saw his arms bleeding quite badly. And I said to my husband, I says, honey, I said, this man is bleeding terrible. And so he tried to put a tourniquet on it, and he couldn't do it. So he goes back upstairs, and he says, I want help. He said, he threw blood on me, clear from upstairs, downstairs.
1: Do you know who he is or how long he's lived here?
11: No, I don't. But I do know this much. Look down here for this rat pack. You're going to find a bunch of them down here.
1: What rat pack? Where?
11: Don't say anything.
1: Where?
11: Right here. He didn't cut himself with a razor. He was cut with a knife.
1: Now, who cut him?
11: He was cut out front.
1: Did you see it?
11: No, I didn't see it.
1: How do you know he was cut?
11: He told me when he came
1: down.
11: He
1: told us that he slashed his own wrist.
11: Oh, he didn't. Uh-uh.
1: Well, that bit of information probably won't help much because it doesn't match the physical evidence. Where to, Sergeant?
8: Wait a minute. I got a hunch. It's going back upstairs.
1: Okay.
8: See this blood along here, Don?
1: Yeah.
8: This is where he must have come up and down the hallway several times.
1: Yeah.
8: Check this room here. There's a pool of blood in front of it right here. There's a lot more here than there was down farther.
1: Yeah, you can say that again.
8: This isn't his room either. Wait a minute, let me check the door. It's open.
1: Is it?
8: Yeah. Let's go in.
1: Right. Entering the room. Man, slumped over on the bed. Everything is just covered with blood. Now there's a razor blade on the nightstand next to him. Is he alive, Sergeant?
4: Yeah, he's alive. So apparently it's where the fight started.
8: I'll wake him up in a minute. Let's look around a minute first.
4: We had a pretty good fight. It went over the wall, splattered on the wall and the windows. A pool of blood down here.
8: Yeah.
7: Hey,
12: the same information. This is the guy.
0: Yeah, I know.
9: 37, this is the room?
0: Oh? There's a razor in the glass here. Get up, Mr. We're police officers.
13: Yeah, we want to talk to you.
0: What was the fight all about?
14: I don't have any.
0: You don't have any what?
14: Fight.
0: What's the blood on the floor? What's the razor doing in the glass over here with blood on it? Some blood on the walls over here and on the sheet there.
12: Some
0: blood on your arms. You want to tell us about it?
14: Oh, yeah, sure.
0: I'm a police officer, yes. That's a police officer there with a uniform on, too. What was the fight all about? You don't know. Come on, let's go. On your feet. Let's go.
14: Well, I haven't done nothing.
2: Ooh. Officer Bernard and Sergeant Perkins are now putting the handcuffs on the suspect.
0: Go on, quietly. If you're under arrest, take him in the station, will you? And book him.
15: I don't get it. What could be the motive for a deal like that, Sergeant?
0: I don't know, Don. I think when those fellas sober up tomorrow morning, they won't know either.
2: You have been listening to an actual case of your police force in action on The Night Watch. This investigation was recorded as it happened. And now, back to police headquarters and Chief W.N. Hildebrand.
16: In the case tonight of the suspect attempting to pass bad checks, he was subsequently booked for violation of 476A Penal Code, the maximum penalty of which is not more than 14 years in the state's prison. Once again, we have the case of an alert citizen following through with his suspicions and passing this information on to the police department. Without this cooperation, the suspect might still be at large and defrauding innocent people such as yourself. The final case tonight, involving a man who was cut with a razor blade, both he and his assailant were booked for disturbing the peace. No assault complaint was filed because both men had been drinking and the victim refused to press charges. However, both he and his assailant were booked for disturbing the peace. The maximum penalty for this is $100 fine and 90 days in the city jail. Tonight's quick action on the part of our officers prevented further injury and also possibly saved the victim's life when a tourniquet was applied to stop the flow of blood from the wounds. My department is cooperating to bring you the facts as they actually happen on the night watch so that you may hear for yourself the part you can play in making your police department an effective law enforcement office. If we accomplish only a portion of this, then our efforts shall be well rewarded in bringing you the night watch.
2: Thank you, Chief Hildebrand. You have just heard on-the-scene reports of your police force in action. Every voice, every sound has been real. Night Watch, brought to you through the cooperation of your police department of Culver City, California, is produced by Sterling Tracy and Jim Headlock, with technical advice by Sergeant Ron Perkins, and is described in the field by police recorder Don Reed.
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31: These are the true stories, the unvarnished facts, just as they occurred, reenacted for you by an all-British cast. Only the names of the participants have, for obvious reasons, been changed. The stories are presented with the full cooperation of Scotland Yard.
30: Research on Whitehall 1212 is prepared by Percy Hoskins, chief crime reporter of the London Daily Express. The stories for radio are written and directed by Willis Cooper. Here are the participants in case number 604-MR-530 from the official files of Scotland Yard. Leo M. Stefanovich, former member of the Polish Navy.
32: Yes, I deserted the Navy.
30: Marian Konieczki, who'd fought in Spain.
33: What I am interested in is money.
30: Kazimir Kashuba, who was found dead. Albert Stevens, the copper's narc.
34: It's a living.
30: Superintendent Alistair Watkins of Scotland Yard.
35: I must warn you that if you expect high adventure in Limehouse or sinister Orientals lurking in dark byways, you'd best turn off your wireless now. We're quite ordinary people at Scotland Yard. Professional policemen, catchers of criminals, and we don't go in much for the picturesque, the way we're sometimes pictured. However, if you'd like to see how we proceed upon a case, I'll ask you to step inside our Black Museum and meet the man in charge of it. Come in. This is Chief Inspector John Davidson, who's in charge here.
36: Well, how do you do? I'm afraid that the so-called Black Museum is neither black nor a museum, nor is it the Grand Guignol. We have here large number of guns, knives, other weapons which have been used in crimes. We have also disguises, clothing, exhibits of all sorts that have helped in solving many of these crimes.
35: I think you ought to explain, John, why we keep these gruesome relics.
36: Yes, indeed. They're here for a purpose quite removed from idle curiosity. They're principally for the use of the men of Scotland Yard in studying crime techniques and exemplars of crime methods. They bring to life the cold words contained in our files and the most useful as well as graphic. For example, in this case, Superintendent Watkins is reenacting for you. Now, this is a bullet that killed a man. It was fired from this gun. 32 caliber Waltham automatic pistol. And it was Scotland Yard's job to prove that. And this, the top of an ordinary mechanical pencil. This is a very important bit of evidence. Just a cheap little metal pencil.
35: It wasn't cheap for the man who lost it, John.
36: It cost him his life, you see.
35: We were standing in the corner of a saloon bar in Whitechapel, talking. Albert Stevens, the copper's narc, and me. I expect you don't know what a narc is. N-A-R-K. In America, I think you call him a stool pigeon. Every detective in the world has his pet narc, and Albert Stevens was mine. It was an insignificant place we were in, and Albert Stevens, too mild and bitters, had set him talking 16 to the dozen.
0: I don't suppose you'd know him by sight, sir. But I could tell you how to find them. That is, I've seen them about here and there. It's American cigarettes they're handing now. But they ain't got many left. And when they're sold out of them, they'll try something else.
35: Have you got any ideas, Albert?
0: No, sir, not yet. But it'll be something big, I'm sure of that.
35: Do they know you, do you suppose?
0: Nobody notices a taxi driver, sir. They've rode in my cab twice now. And they've never even looked at my face. But, I've looked at them.
35: Will you have another mild and bitter, Albert?
0: Well, I wouldn't say no, sir. Here, miss. Fill this up here, will you, again? Will you? Thank you. They're some kind of foreigners, sir, they are. Thank you, miss. This I know. They're in the black market up to here.
35: You said that. What kind of foreigners?
0: I can't understand them much. Except when they talk about, well, what they think is English. Greeks or Spaniards or Russians, I think. All three of them. Oh, they tip quite nice, too.
35: But you're sure they're in the black market?
0: No doubt about it, sir. I hear enough about it.
35: Don't know their names.
0: Well, one is called Marion.
35: Marion?
0: And the other's name is Kashmir. Kashmir. Maybe he's an Hindu. And the other is a gentleman in some kind of navy, sir. Not ours. Some foreign navy. He wears a uniform.
35: Who seems to be the boss?
0: Well, I'd say this year Kashmir is, sir. He's an odd man, he is, sir.
35: Is that all you know about them, then?
0: That's all I know right now, sir. Well, ain't that worth 3 pints of mild and bitter, sir?
35: Just about, Albert.
0: Well, I was sort of hoping you'd have a spare 10-shilling note on you, sir.
35: I have, Albert, but not for you, my lad. When you've something better than a comic trio of foreigners who gibber about American cigarettes, maybe, but not till then.
0: Would you like to buy a magnificent new solid gold mechanical pencil, sir? Here. A sacrifice for 10 shillings.
35: Where'd you get it?
0: A lady gave it to me, sir. Now, what say? Say 7 and 6 to you, sir.
35: Come now, Albert. You know that's worth all of 9 pence.
0: 9 pence, then, sir? I need the money.
35: Come off it, Albert.
0: Well, then, sir. What did you say if I told you these foreign blokes is murderers?
35: Shouldn't believe a word of it.
0: Oh, they might be, sir.
35: Well, when you can prove it, come round and see me, Albert.
0: Well, don't I get another pint, sir?
35: Miss. Another of the same for my friend here. Night, Albert. Scotland Yard next morning, I walked leisurely down the long corridor on the second floor that leads to my office. A voice hailed me as I opened the door to my office, and I looked back. It was Detective Sergeant Llewellyn, a Welshman who had been a constable at the Water Street police station when I was a sergeant. Here was a welcome face. David, I said, I've not seen you in 6 months.
1: Longer than that, indeed, Superintendent. It's 10 months, and I'm very glad to be seeing you.
35: Where have you been?
1: To the Army all this time, sir. I was seconded to MI5.
35: Yes, yes, I heard
1: it
35: that.
1: It was tiresome work, but now I'm back. Thanks indeed to the Lord.
35: Taking a well-earned rest, I expect.
1: Oh, indeed, to goodness, no. There's no rest for the wicked. I'm on a case already.
35: Can we have dinner this evening, then?
1: I'm not so sure, sir.
35: What have they given you?
1: Oh, a murder.
35: Good bloody one?
1: I've just seen the man. He's bloody enough, indeed. They found him shot to death in his car early this morning.
35: Where?
1: Chepstow Place, Notting Hill. The constable who found him in his car parked beside the curb thought he was taken with drink and sound asleep. But it was a .32 caliber bullet in the back of his neck and out the front of his head. Very gory.
35: Know who he was?
1: A foreigner, it seems, with the name of Casimir Kasuba.
35: Oh.
1: Whatever's the matter, then? Do you know him?
35: Come on in my room here. I don't know the chap, but I have an idea I know someone who does.
1: Well, indeed, to goodness.
35: Come on in. Come on in while I telephone. I've got his number in my book here. At least a number where I can reach him. Ah, here it is.
1: Whoever is he, Superintendent?
35: Chap named Albert Stevens, a narc. Talking to him just last night. Mentioned a chap named Kashmir, he called him. Foreigner. Just might be. Now, where is the beggar? Every little bit.
2: Yes, who is it?
35: Oh, hello. Is Albert there? Albert Stevens?
2: Yeah, been home since yesterday morning. Who wants him?
35: When he comes in, tell him to telephone Watkins. Watkins, got that?
2: Hoskins?
35: Watkins. Watkins. He knows me.
2: What do you want?
35: Just tell him to call me, that's all.
2: Does he know where to call?
35: Yes, it's very important. Do you understand?
2: He ain't come home since yesterday morning.
35: All right, have him telephone me at once.
2: Needn't shout at me, Mr. Bloodywell Watkins.
35: Goodbye. Not there. No, telephone me. I say, where can I reach you?
1: Oh, I've got all this report on the man to write up, for goodness sake. I'll be in my office till noon.
35: Oh, he'll telephone me before that, I'm sure.
1: Well, I must be going, sir.
35: I'm sorry I couldn't reach him just now. But I'll be in touch with you as soon as I hear from him.
1: I'll be very grateful to you, sir. It was good seeing you again.
35: Been a long time, Llewellyn. Well, goodbye.
1: So long.
35: So long, old chap. Oh, you dropped something.
1: Eh? Where?
35: There on the floor, beside your right foot.
1: Oh, must have lost this.
35: What is it?
1: Found it in the car with the dead man.
35: Huh?
1: A top off a cheap mechanical pencil.
35: Let's see it. Do you mind?
1: Not at all. Don't have to be careful of fingerprints. They've had it in the laboratory. Nothing on it.
35: That's it?
1: Beg your pardon, sir?
35: I've seen this pencil before, Lou.
1: Oh, millions of them about, no doubt. The chap that was killed must have lost it.
35: No.
1: Eh?
35: I've seen this particular one before. I saw it last night.
1: I don't follow you, sir.
35: That settles it. Look here, closely.
1: Yes?
35: See these initials scratched on it? Very tiny here. Probably done with a pocket knife. See? A.S.
1: By crikey, A.S. That's what they are. Whose do you suppose?
35: He offered to sell it to me last night.
1: Who?
35: Albert Stevens, the copper's narc. I was just trying to telephone.
1: Goodness sake.
35: So that's why he hasn't come home.
1: Eh?
35: He said he knew this Casimir. He said Casimir had money. And money was what he needed.
1: Well, Casimir was robbed, we know that. But I never knew a copper's narc to have the courage to commit murder, sir.
35: Why, I bought him the courage, old boy. 4 pints of mild and bitter. Suppose that makes me an accessory to murder?
1: Constables who were dispatched to the home of Albert Stevens reported that he was still absent. At 11 the next morning, he had not yet come home. His wife knew nothing of his whereabouts, nor did the garage people where he usually kept his cab. At noon, a teletype signal was sent to all metropolitan police stations giving a description of the man and the number of his cab, GLP-301. The same information was published next day in Metropolitan Informations, which goes to all police officers. There was no immediate response. Neither the man nor the cab could be found. By now, Superintendent Watkins had been officially assigned to the case, and on the morning of the fourth day, we held a strategy meeting in his office. He had some new information for me.
35: They found the gun.
1: Indeed, sir.
35: They've been taking the car to pieces down at Hendon, for us, you know. They found a .32 caliber Walther automatic pistol hidden in the lining of the top.
4: Good.

0: sure that more than one shot was fired from the gun.
1: How could they tell that?
0: There are two cartridges missing from the clip. And it seems they found too much powder fouling in the receiver and the barrel for one shot. I don't quite understand, but they're quite positive.
1: They find more than one bullet?
0: Only the one that went through Casimir's head. It was embedded in the dash of the car.
1: Where's this other one, then?
0: Somebody else's body, I expect.
1: Hmm.
0: That whose, I say?
1: Yes.
0: Oh, blast. Superintendent Watkins here.
2: Hi, Watkins. Fletcher here, T Division.
0: Hello, sailor.
2: Okay, we found your man, Albert Stevens.
0: Oh, good. Found him.
1: Oh.
0: Where was he?
2: Sitting in his taxi cab.
0: Where?
2: At the bottom of the Thames.
0: What?
2: Near Wapping Old Stairs. One of our boats found him.
0: Is he dead?
2: Twice dead, old chap. Drowned and a bullet through his heart.
0: Well, so that's where the other bullet went. I admit I'd more or less dropped a brick in pinning all my hopes of a quick solution of the case on Albert Stevens. Llewellyn and I moved at once to realign our strategy. This was our estimate of the situation.
1: It is possible that Stevens did murder Casimir, of course.
0: Possible, but not probable.
1: The forensic laboratory people, the ballistics people, say that the bullet they found in Stevens' body was fired from the same gun that killed Casimir.
0: The .32 Walther automatic they found in the car.
1: But then, who killed who?
0: I suspect that since the gun was found in the car with Casimir, he was the last one shot, wouldn't you?
1: Well, then of course Stevens couldn't have killed him.
0: Right. Stevens must have been dead and at the bottom of the Thames when Casimir was shot.
1: Then who killed Casimir? Obviously not Stevens.
0: The forensic laboratory can tell us who died first, I hope.
1: We know.
0: How?
1: The gun. It was with Casimir, remember? Unless someone shot him, then took the gun and killed Stevens with it, pushed him into the Thames, and then brought the gun back.
0: Sounds silly.
1: Indeed.
0: Then who shot Casimir?
1: One of Stevens' friends might have, if he knew Casimir killed Stevens. Revenge.
0: How do we know Casimir shot Stevens?
1: Well, we...
0: Besides, Stevens didn't have any friends. Except me. And I don't think I did it.
1: His wife, perhaps?
0: Yeah. Perhaps. Well, besides, how could she get that gun?
1: No friends.
0: None I know of. I knew Albert rather well. Huh.
1: What?
0: Casimir had friends, though. Albert told me about them.
1: Who?
0: A man named, woman's name, Marion.
1: I don't know her. Him.
0: And a man who wears a foreign navy uniform.
1: Polish? Casimir was Polish, and a deserter.
0: I suspect our man's a deserter, too. They were all mixed up in the black market, Albert said.
1: What sort of black market, sir?
0: Oh, all sorts, it appears.
1: Why should they kill Casimir? And, or Albert Stevens?
0: Well, Albert, that's simple. They found out he was an informer, a narc.
1: Why Casimir?
0: Oh, people had been murdered for money before. Perhaps Casimir was cheating them. He was apparently the boss.
1: Well, a crook who cheats a fellow crook is asking for it.
0: Let's get on to Marion and the Navy officer.
1: All we have to do is find them.
0: Now, allow me to digress for a moment. There was, of course, no record anywhere of Casimir's former address. We put people on that at once, suspecting that Marion and the Navy officer might live close to Casimir's home. But another day dragged by without tangible result. I was sitting gloomily in my office, trying to think of a more tenable theory than the one we had tentatively adopted. Oh, blast the phone. Yes, Watkins here.
3: Glad to see you, sir. Inspector.
0: What's her name?
3: Name, please.
4: Miss Dottie Talfer.
3: Spell it, please.
4: T-A-L-I-A-N-E-R-R-O. You've heard of me. I'm the actress.
3: Miss Dottie Talfer, sir. And...
4: Actress. You know me.
3: Actress, sir.
0: What's she want?
3: She says it's in connection with Casimir... What was her name, miss?
4: Kashuba, I said.
0: I heard her.
3: Yes, sir.
0: Send her in.
3: Yes, sir.

0: Sergeant Llewellyn, if you'll just step in here.
1: Yes, sir.
0: Come in. Good afternoon, madam.
2: Are you Superintendent Watkins?
0: I am. Sit down, madam.
2: I thank you.
0: You said you knew something about Casimir Kashuba.
2: Yeah, I saw in the Express that he's dead.
0: Extremely.
2: And good enough for him, I'd say.
0: You knew him?
2: Yes, he was a crook.
0: I'm afraid you're rather late in telling us that, madam.
2: Well, I mean to say, I...
0: What sort of dealings did you have with him?
2: Why, I never had any. Well, I mean, he cheated me, and now he's dead. How am I going to get back the £17 I gave him? That's what I want to know.
0: Why did you give him £17?
3: Oh, excuse me, sir.
0: Oh, come on in, Llewellyn. This is Miss Dottie...
2: Yes, sir. I'm a music hall star at the Ship's Bush Empire.
3: How do you do, madam?
0: Sit down, Llewellyn. Seems Miss Telfer has given Casimir £17.
3: Whatever for, miss?
2: Well, it's rather silly of me, but I couldn't resist it.
0: Resist what?
2: Well, I was having a late supper after the show last Tuesday, and there was a man, Casimir Kashuba, it turned out to be, sitting two tables away from me.
3: Is that the first time you met him?
2: Of course. Do you think that... On the table before him was the most magnificent handbag.
3: Handbag?
2: A woman's handbag, the kind I hadn't seen for simply years. I couldn't resist doing what I did.
0: What did you do, madam?
2: Oh, I know it's breaking the law, but isn't everyone in the black market?
3: Not everyone, exactly.
2: Aye? Oh, well... I just stepped over to the table and introduced myself, and he gave me his name, and I said, would you mind terribly telling me where you got that adorable bag? I wanted one myself, you know.
0: Black market.
2: So, he said he manufactured them, and that I could have one if I liked. All I had to do was to give him £17, so that he could buy the special leather it was made of, and in a day or two, I could call at his flat... And it would be ready for me, do you see?
0: And you fell for that old one?
3: You called at his flat.
2: Would you believe it? When I called, he professed never having seen me. He said he was not a manufacturer.
0: He wasn't.
2: And nothing I could say would make him give me back my £17 or the bag.
3: And did you kill him then?
2: I did not.
0: Later, perhaps.
2: I never killed anyone in my life. I'm a law-abiding...
0: Will you give us the address, my dear law-abiding young woman?
2: Well, it's in Maida Vale somewhere. I think I have it here, in my shabby old handbag.
0: Thank you very much, Miss...
2: Telfer,
0: an actress, I think you said, yes. Well, that'll be all, Miss Telfer, and thank you very much. Come along, Llewellyn.
2: Right. Yes, but how am I going to get my £17 back? The man's dead.
0: You're
2: now.
0: Not going to get it back, Miss Telfer.
2: What?
0: You're very fortunate. The black markets cost you only £17. It cost Casimir his life. Ready, Llewellyn?
3: Within 20 minutes, a Scotland Yard car dropped us at the address in Maida Vale Miss Telfer, actress, had supplied us. We interviewed the proprietor of that dismal place, a cross-eyed young man in an unusually dirty waistcoat in the red Mingus tartan. His name, he informed us, was Ian Kalbfleisch, and he had a cold.
4: No, he ain't here.
0: We're quite aware of that, my good man.
4: He's dead.
3: Did you murder him?
4: No.
0: Are you in the black market, too?
4: No.
3: May we see his room?
4: Tain't his anymore.
0: Whose is it, then?
4: Another man.
0: Who?
4: An officer. Navy officer.
0: Oh? RN? RNR? Or RNVR?
4: Not one of ours. Polish Navy.
3: When did this Polish naval officer take the room, Mr. Kalbfleisch?
4: Day after the murder.
3: Oh, you know the day of the murder, then?
4: I can read. Was it all the papers?
0: Is this man here now?
4: No.
0: Will he return?
4: He always has.
3: Was this naval officer a friend of Casimir's?
4: I don't know.
0: May we see the room?
4: Got a warrant?
0: Yes.
4: All right. Second door on the left.
0: Come on, Lou.
3: All right.
5: It's unlocked.
0: Come on. No, leave the door open, Lou. Our friend with a runny nose might just warn him that we're here.
3: Right. I'll keep watch.
0: While Llewellyn kept watch from the open door, I made a quick search of the place. I found nothing at all of any apparent importance until I went through the pockets of the navy greatcoat in the closet. I was about to exhibit my findings to Llewellyn when he hissed sharply at me from the doorway. What's up?
3: Chap coming in, wearing a navy uniform.
1: People in your room, Commander.
5: Who are they?
1: Police. Scotland Yard.
5: What do they want?
3: If you'll come in, Commander, we'll be glad to tell you.
5: Who are you?
3: Sergeant Llewellyn of Scotland Yard. I think you'd best come in, sir. Come in, sir.
5: What is the meaning of this, may I ask?
0: What is your name, please?
5: Leo M. Stefanowicz, Commander of Polish Navy. What do you want?
0: I should like to ask you a question.
5: Well?
0: May I ask you where you got this mechanical pencil, sir?
5: I will tell you. I got it,
0: Well, where did you get it?
5: I didn't kill him.
3: Kill whom, Commander?
5: Why, Casimir Kashuba.
0: This was Albert Stevens' pencil, Commander.
5: I didn't kill Albert.
0: The top of this pencil was found in the car with Casimir Kashuba's body, Commander.
5: I didn't do it.
0: Perhaps you can explain, then.
5: Yes, I...
0: Well?
5: Marion did the killing.
3: Oh, indeed, Marion.
5: Yes, I told him not... It was Marion who did it, not me.
0: Oh, our friend Marion, he did it.
5: Yes, I am telling you the truth. Marion.
0: You know where Marion is?
5: I will take it to him. Yes, I will help you. He did it, and I will help you find him. Please, let me take you to him.
0: Please.
5: Will you please? Casimir was my friend.
3: I'm just wondering something, Inspector.
0: Eh?
3: I am wondering if Albert Stevens was also his friend.
0: Let's go and find your friend Marion, shall we, Commander?
3: It was a quiet little hotel we drove to in the West End. Inspector Watkins and me and the commander all jammed in the police car together. The clerk nodded in a familiar way to Stefanowicz when we entered.
5: Is my friend in?
6: Yes, sir.
5: Oh, don't announce us, please. We will work the lift ourselves. Get in, gentlemen.
3: All right.
5: Now we shall see justice done.
3: Indeed.
5: The first floor, gentlemen. The door directly opposite. Here.
7: Who is he?
5: Leo, Marion.
7: Who is with you?
5: No one.
7: Come in. Ah, Leo, my boy, I am glad.
0: We are from Scotland Yard, sir. I warn you, both of you, that anything you say will be taken down in writing and may be used in evidence.
5: What is the meaning of this?
8: You murderer!
5: What? Yes, these gentlemen have come to arrest you for the murder of Casimir.
8: Sacre, you traitor! You coward!
5: Arrest him, gentlemen! He is the murderer!
8: You look, this man. He's the one who fired shot.
5: Huh?
8: He's the one who did it. I see him do it.
5: You see me? You know you did it. He's the one,
8: gentlemen. I'm not. He should catch me from behind as I sit in front seat.
5: I was in the front seat. He did it.
8: Sacre!
5: Oh, tag! Tapris, you serve, Marion Konechny. You murderer! You thief!
0: Gentlemen. Marion Konechny and Leo Stefanowicz, I arrest you both on suspicion of having been involved in the murder of Casimir Kashuba. And of Albert Stevens. You've both been warned. Have you nothing to say? At the trial, the two men admitted all the details of the two murders. Albert Stevens, it seems, had talked too much about his relations with the police, and someone in a moment of rage had shot him and his cab had been dumped into the Thames. Walking away from there together, they'd stolen a motor car. Casimir Kashuba, who had been drinking heavily, twitted his companions about the new hold he had on them as murderers. He boasted that he had had no part in the crime, and one of the two men had shot him in the back of the neck with a Walther automatic pistol. Each man blamed the other. The jury took 25 minutes to decide who was guilty. Mr. Justice McConaughey placed the black cap on his head.
9: Marion Konechny, Leo Stefanowicz, the jury have found you and each of you guilty of the murder of Casimir Kashuba. It is the sentence of the court that you and each of you be taken to a lawful prison and thence to a place of execution. That you be there, each of you, hanged by the neck until you are dead. And that your honors respectfully...
0: The two men appealed the verdict and won. They were immediately tried for the murder of Albert Stevens and again heard the fatal words.
9: That you there, each of you, be hanged by the neck until you are dead.
0: The latter sentence was carried out.

You have heard the eighth in the series Whitehall 1212, compiled by special permission from the official files of Scotland Yard. Only the names have been changed. Otherwise, the story is true. Research for Whitehall 1212 is prepared by Percy Hoskins of the London Daily Express, and the stories for radio are written and directed by Willis Cooper and produced by Jack Goldstein and Collie Small.

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1: Hello? Yes, this is the Falcon speaking.
2: Oh, Linda.
1: I'm glad you called. Oh, you'll have to cancel me out tonight, Angel. I've got to take a toy away from a baby. Mm-hmm. Someone just bought this baby a gun, and unless I stop her, she figures to get quite a bang out of it.
3: 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Listen for the big news from Kraft in just a few minutes. And now, the case of the missing miss. It is late Saturday afternoon. A short, heavy-set boy in a dirty trench coat makes his way to the 12th floor suite of Senator Arthur Blake. And when he comes to the door, he feels at his left shoulder where the outline of a holster can be seen. Then, obviously reassured he hasn't forgotten the tools of his trade, he knocks on the senator's door.
4: Just a second. Yes?
5: Is Senator Blake in?
4: Oh, I'm afraid he's busy at the moment. Can I help you? I'm Marion Crane, secretary.
5: Yeah, nice. Where is he, in there?
4: Just a moment, Mr.
5: Darling.
4: I don't remember making an appointment for you.
5: Don't let it worry you, Miss Crane. I make my own.
6: Marion, would you be good enough to... Oh, I'm sorry, my dear. I didn't realize we had a visitor.
5: Hello, Senator.
6: How do you do, sir?
5: I hate to break in on you like this, but it can't be helped. My name is Dowling.
6: Dowling? Are you...
5: No, I'm not one of your constituents. I'm with the FBI.
4: The FBI?
5: That's right, honey.
6: Well, what can I do for you, Mr. Dowling?
5: You can get your things and come along with me.
6: I'm afraid I don't understand, sir.
5: You don't, Senator? You ever hear of an outfit called Premium Oil?
6: Premium Oil? No, I don't believe I have.
5: How about a party named Jean Colbert?
6: No.
5: That's very strange, Senator, because our investigation shows you helped Colbert sell over $8 million worth of petroleum products to the Navy during the war.
6: Well, my good man is selling oil to the Navy, a violation of the law?
5: It is when Colbert and his phony company never delivered even a jar of Vaseline for all that dough.
6: Well, there must be some mistake.
5: Could be. Suppose you take that up with my chief.
6: I'll be glad to, Mr. Dowling. If you'll excuse me for a moment.
5: Wait a minute, Senator. Where are you going?
6: Just to get my briefcase. I left it in the bedroom. I assure you I have no intention of escaping.
5: Okay.
4: Mr. Dowling.
5: Yeah?
4: Are you from the Washington Bureau or the local office?
5: Well, what difference does... Did you hear something then?
4: Yes, it came from the bedroom.
5: Is there a fire escape in there?
4: No! Senator!
7: Get away from that window, Blake.
6: Here where you are, Mr. Dowling. If you take one more step...
7: Now listen, Blake, quit bluffing and climb down off that window ledge.
6: So you think I'm bluffing?
4: No, Senator!

0: Lindsay.
1: You know you're not supposed to come to my apartment unless I have something for you.
0: Well, I got something for you, Lindsay. Senator Blake just committed suicide.
1: What are you talking about?
0: Haven't you seen the afternoon papers?
1: No.
0: Well, take a look.
1: Senator Arthur Blake commits suicide. Head of contract negotiation committee dies in 12-story leap. So what?
0: Well, don't you get it, Lindsay? This is all tied up with premium oil.
1: Is that what it says?
0: Oh, no, but that's the way it figures. Senator Blake was my contact.
1: Senator
0: Blake? Yeah. I relayed all the instructions I got from you to him.
1: Well, you're out of your mind, Harrell. There's nothing wrong with premium oil.
0: Oh, sure, there is. I've been convinced of that for a year.
1: Well, then why didn't you talk up before?
0: I don't know. Maybe the money was too good. Or maybe I was afraid.
1: Oh, you're wrong, Harrell.
0: Now, don't be a chump. If premium oil was on the up and up, why would they go for all this hocus-pocus?
1: What hocus-pocus?
0: Well, nobody in this setup knows anyone else but the party he gets his instructions from.
1: Well, I guess that just prevents leaks.
0: You don't believe that anymore than I do. Now, listen, Lindsay, we got to compare notes. Who's the guy you get your instructions from?
1: I can't tell you.
0: Now, don't be a sap, friend. We're playing with dynamite. Who's your contact?
1: John Colbert.
0: You got to get in touch with him.
1: I can't.
0: You got to.
1: But you don't understand, Harrell. I've never seen this Colbert. Whenever he's got any message for me, he writes.
0: Well, then he must be the head man in this racket.
1: Now, don't call it that.
0: Why, you got a better name? We got to face it, Lindsay. They've just been using us for tools.
1: Well, there's nothing we can do about it.
0: Yes, there is, too. I'm going to get a private detective.
1: I think you're making a mistake, Harrell.
0: No, I should have done it a long time ago. Are you with me?
1: No, I'm going to sit quiet for a while.
0: You better change your mind, Lindsay. There's plenty of time for that when you're dead.

0: Yeah?
1: I'd like to talk to Michael Warren, please.
0: You are now.
1: Mr. Warren, my name is Edward Harrell.
0: Harrell?
1: Yeah. I hate to bother you on Sunday, but I need help fast.
0: Then I suggest you try someone else.
1: Someone else?
0: Sure, in a city as big as New York, there must be at least two private detectives.
1: Well, you don't understand, Warren. Did you read about Senator Blake's suicide?
0: What about it?
1: I'm the boy who paid him off.
0: What are you yapping about?
1: Another fella named Kenneth Lindsay and myself were employed by Premium Oil, you see. But we didn't know what kind of a racket it was. As a matter of fact, Lindsay still isn't convinced.
0: And how come you are?
1: Well, I've been doing a little checking on my own.
0: Well, if you've got any information, Harrell, you should turn it over to the proper authorities. Where do you live?
1: I'm at the Kimberley, apartment 4A.
0: You there now?
1: Mm-hmm, yeah.
0: Well, don't do any more talking on the phone. Your wire may be tapped. I'll be there in half an hour.
2: That you, Warren?
3: Yeah.
2: Okay. Come in.
0: Thanks.
2: I didn't expect you for another 20 minutes. Let me take you.
0: What's the matter, Harrell?
2: You're not Warren.
0: Ain't I?
2: No. I've seen pictures of him, and he's at least 6 inches taller than you are.
0: Maybe it just seems like that.
2: Yeah? And how do you account for his hair being black while yours is blonde?
0: Well, don't you think it goes better with my complexion?
2: Listen, mister, what's your game?
0: You don't have to worry, Harrell. I'm from the FBI.
2: Yeah?
0: You don't seem convinced.
2: I'm not. What's your name?
0: Dowling.
2: Did Warren send you here?
0: Yep.
2: Which Warren?
0: Well, aren't you the suspicious one?
2: You're darn right I am, especially since I've been listening to the radio.
0: What do you mean?
2: Well, according to what I just heard, before Senator Blake committed suicide, an FBI agent dropped around to see him.
0: So?
2: So after Blake jumped, this character told Blake's secretary to stay where she was and he'd go get the police. Yes, he never come back. The cops think he was a phony.
0: And you think that was me,
2: Well, he meets your description. Have you said boy in a khaki trench coat?
0: Well, I guess there's only one way I can prove it to you. You want to see my credentials?
2: Well, that might be a good idea.
0: Okay, Harrell. Now, what does this look like?
2: Hey, what's the idea of the gun?
0: You asked to see it.
2: Then I was right.
0: Yeah. But I don't think it'll do you much good.
2: You killed Senator Blake.
0: No, he was obliging enough to save me the trouble. You see, my department...
2: Your department?
0: Yeah. The department of dead ends. I'm what you might call the cleanup man for Premium Oil.
2: You're not fooling me. You're Jean Colbert.
0: Who?
2: Jean Colbert.
0: I don't seem to recall that name.
2: How about Kenneth Lindsay?
0: Glad you reminded me. I gotta see him next. So suppose we get this over with.
2: Listen, darling. Can't we talk this over?
0: I don't think so.
2: Well, for Pete's sake, what can you lose?
0: You wouldn't be trying to stall me, would you, Harrell?
2: Why should I?
0: Seems to me you mentioned something about a fellow named Waring being due here.
2: Oh, well, I was wrong.
0: You said it, Harrell. You were wrong. Dead wrong.
2: Now, darling, look. I'll give you...
0: Give me what? Too bad. Guess I'll never know.

0: Yes?
1: Mr. Kenneth Lindsay?
0: That's right.
1: Edward Harrell gave me your name.
0: Oh, well, come in.
1: I guess there is such a thing as luck.
0: I beg your pardon?
1: There are 8 Kenneth Lindsays in the phone book, and the first time out, I get the right one.
0: Now, look, Mr.
1: Oh, yes, I'm sorry. My name is Mike Waring. I'm working for Harrell.
0: Then he did hire a detective.
1: Yes?
0: Oh. Sit down.
1: Thanks.
0: Drink?
1: I could stand one after seeing Harrell.
0: Why didn't you, bring him along?
1: Cops thought he'd be much more comfortable at the morgue. I think you dropped something, Lindsay.
0: Is this your idea of a joke, Waring?
1: About Harrell? Hardly. He was murdered an hour ago.
0: Who did it?
1: Don't you know?
0: If Harrell told you I knew anything about Jean Colbert...
1: Jean Colbert? Who's he?
0: Well, didn't Harrell mention him?
1: No, he only gave me your name. That's why I said I was lucky to find you.
0: Suppose I said now you've got the wrong one.
1: Well, it'd be a little late now. I spotted you for the right one the second I looked into this room.
0: How?
1: Well, you've got 5 afternoon papers here, and they're all turned to the account of Senator Blake's death.
0: You're pretty smart, aren't you?
1: No, not nearly enough. That's why I need your help.
0: Well, I can't tell you a thing, and even if I could, I wouldn't pick you for a confidant.
1: No, don't be a fool, Lindsay.
0: I told Harrell to keep his mouth shut.
1: That didn't make any difference. Use your head. Blake is dead, and so is Harrell. How long do you think you've got?
0: Well, there may be something in what you say.
1: Of course there is. Now, Harrell got his orders from you, didn't he?
0: Yes.
1: And you got them from this Jean Colbert?
0: That's right.
1: Who is he?
0: I don't know. I never saw the man. I only heard from him through the mail.
1: Have you got any of his letters here?
0: Well, yes, but I don't think they'll do you any good. They're all typewritten.
1: May I have them?
0: Yeah, sure.
1: All right, now I want to get one thing straight. After you gave Harrell his instructions, he forwarded them to Senator Blake, right?
0: That's what Harrell told me. None of us knew any link in the chain except the one next to him.
1: Well, the senator must have kept some sort of record.
0: Well, I wouldn't know.
1: Well, didn't the paper say something about his having a secretary?
0: Yes, her name is Marion Crane, but you don't think she can shed any light on the subject?
1: Well, you never can tell, Lindsay. For all we know, she may be the original lady with the lamp. Let's hope she can show us the way.
2: And now here's the news we promised you. 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Now, back to the adventures of the Falcon. An hour has passed since Lindsay gave Mike Waring the lead to Marion Crane, Senator Blake's secretary. And now, as we find that little lady, she's obviously got her hands full.
3: 23 left, 32 right. What do you know? Work.
1: That's not nice, Angel.
3: Who are you?
1: Name is Waring, Miss Crane.
3: Don't you believe in knocking?
1: Well, I didn't want to disturb you. I thought you might be busy. Looks like I showed good judgment there, doesn't it?
3: What do you mean?
1: Well, I'll leave it to you, Angel. Now, what secretary would want to be heckled while she's opening her boss's safe?
3: I was just getting some of my things.
1: It's awfully nice of the senator to let you keep all those bonds in there.
3: Look, Mr. Waring, what business is this of yours?
1: I'm a private detective, Miss Crane. I'm working for the late Edward Harrell.
3: The late? You mean Harrell's dead?
1: Then you did know him, huh?
3: Well, of course, he was a personal friend of the senator's.
1: Well, perhaps you wouldn't mind answering one of my questions.
3: Such as?
1: Who is Jean Colbert?
4: What do you know about Colbert?
1: I thought I was going to ask the question.
4: What do you know about Colbert?
1: Not a thing. If I did, I wouldn't have to ask you who he was.
4: Then why do you want to find him?
1: Because I've got evidence he's responsible for Harrell's death.
4: Look, Waring, I'm going to give you a piece of advice.
1: Mm-hmm.
4: I don't know why I'm being so nice to you.
1: Well, maybe it's because I appeal to your maternal instinct.
4: Yes, maybe. But I wouldn't mess in things that don't concern me.
1: Well, that's very good coming from you. Especially after I find you messing in Senator Blake's safe.
4: Get out.
1: Okay, Miss Crane. Don't think it hasn't been nice.
4: I know, because it hasn't.
1: Oh, that's where you're wrong, Angel. In fact, I was so delighted, I'm going to tell all my friends about you. Especially those in the police force.
4: Yeah, you do that.
5: Three, 2, 4, 3, 1. Yeah?
4: Hello, is that you, Woolsey?
5: Who's this?
4: Marion Crane.
5: What's up, Marion?
4: You better get a wire out to number one. Private detective named Mike Waring just looked in on me.
5: The Falcon? That sounds interesting.
4: He said he had evidence against Jean Colbert. I think he's asking for trouble.
5: Okay, Marion, if that's what Mr. Waring wants, it should be easy enough to oblige him. I'll be glad to do my part.
6: Hiya, Pappy.
1: Huh? Well, I'm glad to see you made yourself at home.
6: I didn't think you'd mind, Waring. Shut the door.
1: Now listen, mister.
6: Shut it. And your mouth, too, while you're at it. Now be a good boy and sit right down on that sofa where I can watch you. Right there, that's close enough.
1: Is that the gun that killed Harrell?
6: Now, would you like to find out firsthand?
1: Now, don't bother. What's your name, friend?
6: I've got several, Waring. You can call me anything you like.
1: You know, you're leaving yourself wide open.
6: Look who's talking. Listen, Waring, you... Who's that?
1: You have no idea.
6: Get rid of him.
1: Okay.
6: And remember, if you crack out a turn, I'm right behind you.
0: Hello, Waring. Can I come in?
1: Well, I'm awfully busy.
0: Well, I just wanted to hear how you made out with Blake's secretary.
1: Well, I'll call you in the morning, Lindsay.
6: Wait a minute. What? Your name, Lindsay?
0: Well, yes.
6: Come on in.
0: But Waring said...
6: Mr. Waring just changed his mind.
0: Hey, he's got a gun.
6: That's what changed it. I've been meaning to look in on you, friend. I'm glad you spared me the trip.
0: Say, what's going on here?
1: Don't you get it, Lindsay?
6: If you don't now, he never will.
0: Why, you know...
1: No, look out, Lindsay!
0: Oh!
1: Lindsay.
6: Let him lay, Waring. I want to finish that little talk we started.
1: What do you want?
6: You've been asking an awful lot of questions about a party named Jean Colbert.
1: So?
6: So I don't like it.
1: Well, that's tough. Give me 24 hours and I'll know who he is.
6: Maybe you've got some sort of evidence?
1: Maybe.
6: Letters?
1: Perhaps.
6: I want him, Waring.
1: Well, I can't blame you for that.
6: Look, do you turn him over like a nice boy or do you have to be coaxed?
0: Oh! Look, you...
6: What about those letters, Waring?
0: I haven't got them.
6: I hope you got plenty of endurance because, brother, you're going to need it.
0: Oh!
7: Are you going to lay there all night, Mike, or are you going to tell me what happened?
1: Oh, look, I told you all I could, Sergeant. Next thing I knew, you and Harris are pouring scotch down my... Hey, where is Harris?
7: I sent him on an errand.
1: Is Lindsay all right?
7: Yeah, the doc had to take a couple of stitches in the scalp, but after that he was able to leave. Any idea who Tough Boy was?
1: No, I don't think he's local.
7: You might be surprised. Was he short, stocky, about 5'7", blonde hair, and very white skin?
1: Yeah, that's the boy.
7: I thought so.
1: You know him, Corbett?
7: Fairly well. His name is Joe Dowling.
1: Dowling?
7: Alias Joe Denton, alias Jerry Davis. Shall I continue?
1: Oh, never mind. I get the idea. What gets me is why Dowling didn't stick around to finish the job.
7: What job?
1: Well, I got the impression he was going to kill Lindsay.
7: Oh, then Mr. Lindsay can thank me for saving his life. I was on my way up to see you, and I had him ring you from downstairs. When Dowling heard me coming, he must have petered out the back way. Now, let's get back to those letters from Colbert. Dowling got them, huh?
1: Yeah, they were in my pocket all along. I was a sucker not to give them to him when he first asked.
7: Why?
1: Well, there was nothing in those letters that was the least bit incriminating. Didn't tell us a thing about Jean Colbert.
7: You must be wrong, Mike. Dowling didn't do that job on you for nothing.
1: Say, wait a minute, Sergeant. I've got a hunch.
7: That may be for me. Hello. Yes, this is Sergeant Corbett. When, Harris? You sure? Okay, you know what to do. Now, what were you saying, Mike?
1: I think I know who Jean Colbert is.
7: Oh.
1: Dowling.
7: You're nuts.
1: Now listen, Sergeant, it makes sense. I tell you, this Joe Dowling and Jean Colbert are one and the same.
7: There's only one thing wrong with that theory, Mike.
1: Well, you'll have to show it to me.
7: Okay, come down to the morgue.
1: What for?
7: That was Harris who just phoned in. He found Dowling's body 20 minutes ago. Now, you satisfied?
2: 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Now, back to the adventures of the Falcon. 10 minutes have passed since Mike advanced his theory that Joe Dowling and Jean Colbert were one and the same and had it promptly explode in his face. And so great is the Falcon's disappointment that even hard-hearted Sergeant Corbett is touched.
7: Come on, snap out of it, Mike. We all make mistakes. You just abuse the privilege.
1: Well, I don't suppose there's any doubt that the body Harris found is really Dowling, huh?
7: None whatsoever. Dowling was just taking orders from Colbert, like Lindsay, Harrell, and Blake.
1: Did they find Colbert's letters on Dowling's body?
7: No.
1: Then I was wrong, Corbett.
7: Nice of you to admit it.
1: No, I mean when I said that the letters were unimportant. Colbert had to have them back. Now, why?
7: Don't ask me. I never saw them.
1: He certainly looked innocent enough to me.
7: How about secret writing?
1: Oh, there was no need for that. If you knew what Colbert was getting at, the meaning was obvious. There were three of them. They were all identical. All they said was, "Dear Lindsay, enclosed, please find $25,000 for Harrell's account. Will you see that he gets it?" And they were signed John Colbert. Wait a minute. Hold everything.
7: Now, don't tell me you've got another brainstorm.
1: Yeah, look. Suppose I told you that Jean Colbert was a woman.
7: You better lay down, Mike.
1: Now listen to me, Sergeant. Nobody's ever seen Colbert. The only trace we have is those letters.
7: So?
1: So that's why Colbert had to have him back. Because sooner or later, somebody was bound to realize the fallacy. Now look, how do you spell the French name, Jean?
7: J-E-A-N.
1: And how do you pronounce that in English?
7: Jean.
1: There you are, you see what I mean? It can be a girl's name, too.
7: But where is there a woman in this case?
1: How about Senator Blake's secretary?
7: Marion Crane?
1: Yes. Though I've never been known to pass up a pretty gal, this one you can take.
4: Let me understand you, gentlemen. You think that I am Jean Colbert?
1: No, not Jean Colbert, Miss Crane. Jean Colbert.
4: No, that's very funny, Mr. Waring.
7: I'm glad you find it amusing.
4: Oh, I do, Sergeant. You're basing your entire case on that?
1: No. There were several other things that gave you away.
4: Such as?
1: Finding you at the senator's safe.
4: Anything else?
1: Well, once I realized that Jean was a woman's name, it all added up. You went to work for Senator Blake just to keep tabs on him.
4: Why did I hire Lindsay and Harrell?
1: Because you didn't want any trail leading back to you. Then when you heard there was an investigation afoot to look into premium oil, you thought it time to dissolve your organization.
4: So I hired Dowling, and then when he did his job, I got rid of him.
1: Yes, exactly.
4: Mm-hmm. You know, Mr. Waring, this only goes to prove that there is something in woman's intuition. I had a feeling you were going to be an awful nuisance.
1: Well, I'm glad to say you were right. Okay, Marion, whenever you're ready.
4: Ready?
1: Yes, I think Sergeant Corbett is willing to call it tonight, so suppose we start for headquarters.
4: No. I'm staying right here.
1: I've got $5 to say you're wrong.
4: Well, put it up and we'll leave it to the sergeant.
1: Watch it, Corbett. Don't ever get to that purse.
4: I only want to get my wallet and show him this.
7: Holy cow.
1: Well, what is it?
7: You and your theories. Give her the fiver.
1: What are you talking about?
7: Haven't you ever seen a card like this before?
1: No, what?
7: Well, I have, and it says that the bearer, Miss Marion Crane, is an agent of the Department of Justice.
0: It doesn't make sense, Waring. You say Senator Blake's secretary was a federal agent?
1: Yes, she was a plant, Lindsay.
0: Well, couldn't she have forged those credentials?
1: No, Sergeant Corbett has already checked Washington. She's been with him since 45.
0: Well, where do we go from here?
1: Well, the sergeant and I have been talking it over, and we've come to one conclusion.
0: What?
1: We're never going to find Colbert.
0: Well, you can't give up now.
1: Well, what else can we do? Colbert will never be found for one simple reason.
0: Why?
1: He doesn't exist.
0: What are you talking about?
1: He's the little man who wasn't there.
0: I don't follow you, Mike.
1: He's just a figment of the imagination.
0: Whose?
1: Yours, Lindsay.
0: What?
1: Yes, you were the boy who dreamed him up. You gave him life, breath, and dimension. What a pity you can't arrange to have him take those 10,000 volts instead of you.

0: I'm sorry if I was rough on you, Mike.
1: Oh, that's all right, Marion. But must we talk about that now?
0: Yes, yes, we must. You know, our office was working on this case for months, and you could have ruined everything.
1: Well, you don't have to rub it in.
0: How did you realize Lindsay was our boy?
1: Well, when I found out you were a government agent, it suddenly occurred to me what a beautiful swindle Lindsay was in a position to work. All we had was his word and several letters that there was actually such a person as Colbert. Lindsay pretended to be just another cog in the wheel.
0: Sure, by pretending to follow orders like the rest, he could mask as an innocent tool like Carell.
1: Mm-hmm.
0: You think Dowling knew who he was?
1: Yes, he was the only one. That's why Lindsay had to kill him.
0: But why did Dowling slug him in your apartment?
1: Well, that was a cheap enough price for Lindsay to pay to convince me he was on the up and up. But you'd be surprised if it put me on the right track.
0: What?
1: I mentioned to you that I had evidence pointing to Colbert.
0: Huh?
1: Well, if you didn't send Dowling around to pick it up, the only other party who could have done it was Lindsay. He was the only other one who knew about the letters.
0: Then actually they were valueless.
1: Oh, sure. Lindsay wrote them just to cover himself.
0: Well, guess that takes care of everything.
1: Well, not quite. There's still one thing about this case that bothers me.
0: What?
1: You.
0: Do I really bother you that much, Mike?
1: Oh, you have no idea, Angel.
0: What's there about me that disturbs you so?
1: Well, there's your face, your figure, and most of all...
0: Yes?
1: That $5 you won from me on that bet, that I'll never get over.
2: 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The Case of the Big Talker. The Case of the Big Talker. That's the title of next week's Adventure of the Falcon, when Mike Waring learns that to protect yourself from a loudmouth, sometimes you have to use a silencer. So be sure to listen at the same time next week to another exciting Adventure of the Falcon, brought to you by the Kraft Foods Company. The Adventures of the Falcon are based on the famous character created by Drexel Drake, produced by Bernard L. Schubert, written today by Eugene Wang, and directed by Richard Lewis. Music was by Arlo. Les Damon was starred as the Falcon with Ken Lynch as Sergeant Corbett. 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
18: Dragnet, the documented drama of an actual crime. For the next 30 minutes, in cooperation with the Los Angeles Police Department, you will travel step by step on the side of the law through an actual case transcribed from official police files. From beginning to end, from crime to punishment, Dragnet is the story of your police force in action.
19: It was Wednesday, February 18th. It was raining in Los Angeles. We were working the day watch out of robbery detail. My partner's Frank Smith. The boss is Chief of Detectives Thad Brown. My name's Friday. The office had called me at 3:46 a.m., and by the time I got dressed and out in front of my apartment, it was 3:59 a.m. Frank was there waiting to pick me up.
20: What's the best way to get there?
19: Down the freeway, I guess, and cut over on the Liso, huh?
20: All right. Who called you, the hospital or the office?
19: The office. Said that Bailey had regained consciousness. We might be able to talk to him now.
20: The rain's going to slow us down.
19: Well, I better use the light and siren, Frank. We may not have much time.
20: Huh?
19: The way the skipper put it to me on the phone.
20: Yeah?
19: They still don't know if Bailey's going to live.

0: Raymond Bailey was 62 years old. He owned and operated a small neighborhood grocery store on the corner of Whitman and Beacon Streets. 2 days before, on Monday night, a man had entered the store and at the point of a sawed-off shotgun had robbed Bailey. After emptying the cash register and the safe, he'd slugged the elderly man with the barrel of the gun and he'd fled. Bailey had been rushed to Georgia Street Receiving Hospital and then transferred to the county hospital for treatment. For the past 2 days, he'd been under heavy sedative and he'd been in a coma. He was suffering from a skull fracture, cuts, and bruises. His condition was listed as critical, and we'd left word to be called the minute he regained consciousness. 4:26 a.m., we got to the hospital, we went up to the fourth floor. We met and talked with the doctor who'd been taking care of Bailey. He told us that the patient had just been given another shot to ease the pain and that he'd probably drop off to sleep. We went into the hospital room and walked over to the side of the bed. It was a few minutes before the old man started to talk.
1: I'll tell you what I remember. All seemed kind of far away, like I read about it in a book. Not like it really happened to me.
0: All right, sir, if you just tell it in your own words, if you can.
1: What time is it?
2: It's 4:45, Mr. Bailey.
1: Who's that?
2: I'm Frank Smith.
1: You a policeman, too?
2: Yes, sir.
1: Oh, 4:45, huh? That day or night?
0: It's in the morning, sir.
1: I sure been out.
2: If you'd tell us what happened, sir.
1: How many of you are there in here?
0: With just the two of us.
1: Yeah. Way they got in my head all bandaged, can't see. Say, officers.
0: Yes, sir?
1: Doctor said this is Wednesday. Is that true?
0: Yes, sir, that's right. Wednesday the 18th.
1: Can't figure where the time's gone. Can't be Wednesday. Why do you have to agree with him? Why don't you tell me for true?
2: Well, sir, you've been asleep for a couple of days.
1: Really?
0: Yes, sir.
1: Been pretty sick, huh?
0: That's what they tell us.
1: Mm-hmm. Seems like every time I turn around and give me another shot. Takes the pain away, but makes everything seem so far away, like nothing was really happening to me.
0: Yes, sir, we understand. Think you could go on with the story?
1: This fella came in Monday night. It was raining, wasn't much business. I was figuring on closing when he came in. Took one of the carts and started to pick up stuff off the counter.
0: Yes, sir.
1: Well, the fella picked up a lot of stuff. Had a shopping bag with him, hung it on the cart. I figured that I'd have to check the bag when he got the check stand. We had a lot of shoplifting lately.
0: I see.
1: Well, after he looked the store over, he came up to the check stand. I checked out the stuff he had. Came to over $5. Picked out all kinds of things, most of them imported.
0: I see. These were all groceries, were they?
1: Yes. I had the stuff, and it came to a little over $5. Oh, I got exactly how much. A little over $5.
0: All right, sir.
1: After I got everything all told up, well, I asked him if I could put it in a shopping bag for him. I didn't want to come right out and ask to see in it. After all, he might have just moved in the neighborhood, and I haven't got that many regulars that I can insult him.
2: Yes, sir.
1: That's when he pulled the gun. Pulled it right out of the shopping bag.
0: Now, you saw that it was a shotgun, did you?
1: Yes, sir. Barrel was sharp. I guess it'd been sawed off.
0: Mm-hmm.
1: He pointed at me and told me to give him the money in the cash register.
0: All right, sir.
1: And then he told me to lay down on the floor and stay there for 5 minutes and not to move.
0: Mm-hmm.
1: I was going to do it. I wasn't going to give him any trouble. Money doesn't mean that much to me. You get to be my age, 62, and it's more important that you're alive than how much money you got. Yes, sir. A lot more important.
0: Yes, sir.
1: Well, I was just going to do like you said when Mrs. Colton came into the store. She's one of my regular customers, you know.
0: I see.
1: She saw the fellow with the gun, and she let out a scream. I tried to tell her to keep quiet, but before I could say much or anything, the fellow turned around and hit me with a gun. Oh, I say, hit me just about as hard as he could. I kind of remember the sirens coming, but after that, it's kind of hazy. Like it didn't really happen to me, like I read about it.
2: I see, sir. Now, can you tell us what the man looked like?
1: Yeah, I guess I can. But before I do, though...
0: Yes, sir?
1: Would you tell me what time it really is?
0: Well, right now, it's 4:50, Mr. Bailey. 4:50 a.m.
1: Wednesday morning?
0: Yes, sir, that's right.
1: I don't think it's very nice you fellas to play a joke like this on an old man. Seems like you could be honest. If I had my watch, I could tell myself.
0: Well, we're telling you the truth about the time, Mr. Bailey. It's 4:50.
1: All right, then. You have your little joke, but I don't think it's funny at all.
2: Sir, can you tell us how old the man was?
1: About 24,
2: 26. I see. How tall was he?
1: Tall as me. I can remember because I could look right over straight at him. That'd make him 5'8". Yeah, right about that.
0: Was he heavy or slight?
1: I couldn't tell too well. He had a big overcoat on.
0: How about his coloring, his complexion?
1: Oh, he's dark-complected, had dark eyes.
0: Do you remember what the color of his hair was?
1: Well, I could just see at the temples. It was black. Yeah, he had his hat on, hat pulled down.
2: Uh-huh. Was he clean-shaven?
1: Yes, he was.
0: I'm sorry to have to ask you all these questions, but we have to get to the bottom of this. Did he have any marks or scars?
1: Yes, sir. He had a little mole on the side of his nose. Just a small little one.
0: Which side of his nose, would you remember?
1: Well, when he was facing me, it was on the left, so that'd be on his right. Yeah, that's right, on the right side.
2: I hope we're not tiring you too much, but was there anything different about the way he talked? An accent, something like that?
1: No. Say, how about the things he picked up? You get any fingerprints from him?
0: No, sir. He must have taken all the groceries with him. Would you know the man if you saw him again, Mr. Bailey?
1: You just bet I would. I'd remember that face till my dying day. I won't ever forget it.
0: Think you've ever seen this man before?
1: No, sir, never did.
0: Would you know if he drove a car?
1: Well, I don't think so. He was so wet when he come in. He must have walked a ways. And like I said, his shoulders are just soaking wet.
0: Yes, sir. We'd like to have you look at some pictures when you feel a little better, Mr. Bailey.
1: You just bring them on. You got a picture of that young hoodlum, I'll know it.
0: All right, sir. We're going to have to come back and see you. You ought to try to get some sleep now. We appreciate your cooperation here.
1: Well, I suppose I should. Last couple of minutes, you fellas been getting a little further away from me. Seems like none of this is happening to me, just like I'm dreaming it.
2: Well, we'll be back to see you, sir. Is there anything you need?
1: No, sir, not a thing.
0: All right, fine. Thanks very much, and you get some rest now.
1: Yeah, I'll try. Hey, one thing you could do for me.
0: What's that, sir?
1: Would you ask the nurse to come by? I think the joke is funny.

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1: Two doors past the turn.
2: Yeah.
3: Come in.
2: Sorry to bother you again, Doctor.
3: That's all right. What can I do for you?
2: We were wondering when it would be possible for Mr. Bailey to look at some pictures for us. I mean, when he's well enough.
3: Well, with the way he's been reacting to treatment, he'll live.
2: Yes, sir.
3: But you saw the bandage.
2: Yes, sir.
3: He's totally blind.
2: A.M. We got to the city hall. We got out a supplementary broadcast and an APB carrying the description of the suspect. We asked the stats office to make a run for us on the information the victim of the holdup had given us. They said they'd be able to give us a list of possibles by 10:30 that morning. We checked through the oddity file to see if there might be something in the records on the small mole on the suspect's nose. There were several cards turned over to us, but none of them matched the rest of the description that we had. 6:30 a.m., we went across the street, we had breakfast, and then we came back to the office and put in a call to the hospital to check on Bailey. The doctor told us that he was sleeping comfortably, and he appeared to be past the critical point. For the next hour, Frank and I checked through the mug books to see if there were any recent parolees who matched the description that we had. We came up with nothing that would help us in getting an identification of the suspect. The woman customer of the store mentioned by Bailey in his report of the crime had been questioned thoroughly, but she was unable to give us any additional information on the holdup man. She was unable to give us a concrete description of the thief. She'd been shown the mug books, but after looking at them, she stated that she was more confused than she had been before seeing them. She also told us about the suspect's black overcoat. She said that while the shoulders looked quite wet from the rain, the rest of the garment appeared to be dry. 10:30 a.m., we got the results of the run from the stats office. There were 17 names on the list. All men matched the description of the suspect and had at one time or another used the same M.O. used in holding up Bailey. It took us 2 days to check him out, and at the end of 48 hours, we were no nearer apprehending the thief than we had been before. 7:58 a.m. Saturday morning. I checked in for work.
4: Hi, Joe.
2: Morning, Frank. It's one of the best investments I ever made.
4: Huh?
2: This trench coat sure gave me a lot of wear.
4: Well, if you only used it this week, you'd gotten your money's worth.
2: Yeah. Sure is the answer to the rain question, though.
4: I've been wearing that plastic coat of mine so long, I'm beginning to feel like a package of frozen food.
2: Yeah, you look like it, too.
4: Yeah.
2: Anything in the book?
4: No. I talked to Stoner this morning, thought for a minute he had something for us.
2: What's that?
4: Well, I picked up a kid down on 7th yesterday. Tried to heist a liquor store. Manager pulled a gun and held him. Stoner answered the call. Thought at first it might be the guy we're looking for.
2: Didn't check out, though, huh?
4: No. Kid just got in town yesterday morning, broke and hungry.
2: You know, I got to thinking about that Bailey thing last night.
4: Yeah?
2: Well, what he said about the suspect's coat.
4: What do you mean?
2: Well, you remember that Bailey said the guy didn't look very wet, just the shoulders on the coat.
4: Well, no, Joe, Bailey didn't say exactly that. He said the shoulders on the coat looked wet, but it was that woman customer we talked to, that Mrs. Colton. She's the one that told us the coat looked dry except the shoulders.
2: Yeah, well, that's the point I'm trying to make. I don't remember who said it. But if just his shoulders were wet, the way the rain was coming down out there, he couldn't have walked far and come in out of it that dry, could he?
4: No. There's no bus or streetcar lines within 6 blocks of Bailey's store.
2: We know he doesn't live close to the store. He had to come in a car.
4: Nobody saw one, though.
2: Yeah.
4: Yeah. Well, it's happened before. I guess it's the same thing you're thinking, huh?
2: Well?
4: Could have took a cab, huh?
2: Maybe.
4: Well, let's run it down.
2: It's better than standing still. There are 22 taxi cab companies listed in the phone directory, all serving the downtown Los Angeles area. Each of these companies may have from 6 to several hundred cabs in service at any given time. Each driver might make as many as 6 trips an hour. In wet weather, the cab traffic is almost double that of any normal day. As a result of the number of possibilities, Frank and I spent the next week going through driver's waybills, checking for a cab that dropped off a customer near the corner of Virgil Avenue and Bimini Place at approximately 9:30 p.m. on the date of the robbery. After checking the reports, we came up with one trip that looked good. A driver had picked up a passenger at the corner of Mariposa and Wilshire Boulevard and had dropped him 1 block from Bailey's store, waited for him, and then driven him downtown. We checked with the traffic manager of the cab company, and we found that the driver could be located at a cab stand out on Wilshire Boulevard. Frank and I drove out to see him. We gave him the description of the suspect and asked if he'd ever seen anybody who matched it.
5: Yeah, I remember him, a little guy. I picked him up out on Wilshire. I remember because he wanted out on a corner. And I thought it was funny that he didn't want me to let him out in front of wherever it was he was going.

0: Did you wait for him?
1: Yeah. He gave me a sawbuck and said for me to wait. I dropped the flag, and, oh, I guess it was about a half an hour later, he came running back to the cab. Jumped in, told me to take him down to First and Spring. Let him out there. Remember him pretty good now. Had a big shopping bag.
0: I see. Do you know where he went when he got out of your cab out on Bimini?
1: No. I think it was an apartment out there. The way the rain was coming down, I didn't stick my head out to watch him.
2: How about when you dropped him off downtown? You see where he went then?
1: No.
0: You think you'd know this man if you ever saw him again?
1: Not sure. He wore his hat kind of down over his face, dark in the back of the cab. Might know him, then maybe I wouldn't.
0: I'd like to have you come downtown and look at some pictures, if you would, see if you can spot him for us.
1: Sure, I got to get cleared through the dispatcher first.
2: That's all right, we'll take care of that.
1: Say, what's this guy done? Something pretty bad, huh?
0: Well, we want to talk to him.
1: Going to a lot of trouble just to talk to the guy. Come on, you can tell me. I won't spread it around. What's a beat? What's he done, huh?
0: That'll be a little better if we talk to him about it.
1: Okay, that's the way you want to play it. I don't want to get nosy.
2: I'll get you cleared with the dispatcher.
1: Okay.
0: I'd like to have you show us the apartment you think the man might have gone into, if you would.
1: Sure, glad to do anything I can to help. Oh, say, about those pictures.
0: Yeah.
1: Sure was dark that night. I hope I can point him out.
0: Yes, sir, so do we. We took the cab driver downtown, and he went through the mug books, but he was unable to come up with an identification. The neighborhoods where he'd picked up the suspect and where he'd dropped him off were checked. None of the people in the vicinity could tell us anything. The usual channels of information were checked, but they yielded no new information. It had been 10 days since the holdup, and we were no nearer to finding the suspect than we'd been the day after the robbery. Another week passed without results. The thief had dropped from sight. We still had no idea where he was. On Tuesday, March 10th, we got the answer.
3: Hot shot, I'll get it.
2: Anything?
0: Yeah, he just hit again. The description in the M.O. the thief had used was the same as he'd employed in holding up Bailey. During the following 3 days, he hit three more times. Each time, he got away without a trace. From the information we were able to get, it became apparent that he was using taxicabs to get to and from the scene of the holdups. We checked the cab companies and got their full cooperation. They agreed to help us as much as they could, but explained that with the tremendous volume of business that they handled each day, it would be almost impossible to check every passenger that the drivers carried. We got out printed descriptions of the suspect, giving detailed information of the hat and the coat that he wore, the shopping bag that he carried, and the fact that he asked the drivers to wait for him. Another week passed without results. The bandit had stopped operating. Thursday, March 19th, three additional teams of men were assigned to the case, and a rolling stakeout was set up in the general area where the holdup man had been working. Additional cars were planted at the cab stands along Wilshire Boulevard and in the vicinity of First and Spring Streets. Another 2 days passed. On Thursday, March 21st, Frank and I were sitting in our car, staked out at the cab stand at the corner of Wilshire and Leeward, 8:46 p.m.
2: That looks like it's going to rain again.
0: Yeah. Those clouds have been moving in all afternoon. Pretty black, aren't they?
2: Yeah. Sure cold, too.
0: Mm-hmm.
4: Attention all units. All units. 9648 Eldon Place, a 211 code 3. All units in the vicinity of 9648 Eldon Place, a 211 code 3.
0: Let's go.
2: Right.
0: This is 9400. Should be two blocks down from here.
2: Right.
0: Better hold it. There's a cab headed this way.
2: You see who's in it?
0: No, he's pulling over to the other side. I'll take a look. Yeah, might be.
2: You want to check it?
0: Yeah.
2: All right, I'll swing around. That cab's taking off. You see it?
0: Yeah, he's up ahead, just turning off on Wilson. See him?
2: Yeah, I hope we don't lose him.
0: There's only one man in the back seat.
2: You get a good look at him when we pass?
0: Not too good, no. Hat pulled down. That's about all.
2: See him?
0: Yeah, there he is, up ahead.
2: Yeah, probably pulled a gun on the driver.
0: All right, stick to him now.
2: Yeah. It looks like he's headed for MacArthur Park.
0: Yeah. Turn right.
2: Yeah.
0: There's a cab. Come on, pull up. Come on.
5: I couldn't stop. He said he'd kill me if I did. He had the gun pointed right at me.
2: You see where he went?
5: Yeah, he ran over there in the park.
2: Good, I'll check it.
5: I didn't know what it was all about. He said if I didn't keep driving, he'd kill me.
0: That's all right. You stay here. I'll be right back.
5: Yeah, sure.
2: Joe?
0: Yeah. You see him?
2: No, he got away. Maybe we got something to go on.
0: Yeah?
2: He dropped his shotgun.
6: You are listening to Dragnet, the authentic story of your police force in action. 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Chemical analyses of the country's six leading brands confirm that.
7: Two, the only cigarette ever to give you this proven record with smokers. Again and again, over a full year and one half, a group of Chesterfield smokers have been given thorough medical examinations. The doctor's reports are a matter of record. No adverse effects to the nose, throat, and sinuses from smoking Chesterfield.
6: A responsible independent research laboratory supervises this continuing program. Chesterfield, the only cigarette ever with a record like this. Chesterfield, best for you.
0: A blockade of MacArthur Park was ordered. The surrounding streets were checked, but apparently the suspect had made good his escape. The crime lab crew was called, and they came out and went over the cab for physical evidence. In the back seat of the cab, we found the shopping bag that the thief had carried. It was a plain brown paper bag with heavy cord handles. There was no way of tracing it. In the bottom of the bag, under several cans of food, there was a sales slip with a penciled notation. One of the prices that had been rung up had apparently been wrong, and after the total had been made, a credit to the customer had been deducted. There was no market name on the slip and no address, just the penciled notation. The shotgun and the cans of food were checked for fingerprints, but those that were found were so badly smudged that they were useless. The serial number was checked with gun records, and we found out that the gun had been reported stolen 3 months previously. We went out and talked to the man who'd made the report, but he couldn't help us. Lieutenant Lee Jones made photographs of the serrated edge of the sawed-off barrels, and they were booked as evidence. We checked at the store that had been robbed, but they told us that the sales slip wasn't theirs. Monday, March 23rd, we started out to find the store that had made out the slip. We checked all of the smaller grocery stores in the area where most of the cabs had been picked up. It took us the better part of 3 days. On Wednesday afternoon, we stopped at a small delicatessen at the corner of 3rd and Leeward Streets. The manager there told us that he didn't recognize the slip, but he said that it could have come from their cash register. He asked us to wait while he called his wife. She came over to the store and we showed her the receipt.
8: Yeah. That's one I made out. A customer bought 4 cans of tomato sauce, and I made a mistake on the register. I overcharged him a penny on each can. He noticed that he made quite a scene. It was pretty embarrassing. I apologized, and I gave him a credit.
0: Do you know the man?
8: Yeah, he comes in quite often, once or twice a week.
0: Does he live in the neighborhood, would you know?
8: No, I can't tell you that. He just comes in, then he leaves.
0: Do you know his name?
8: No, I don't.
0: He drive a car?
8: I've never seen him in a car. He usually walks in, gets what he wants, and then walks out.
0: You ever come in with anybody else?
8: No, he's always alone.
0: And you don't know if he lives around here, huh?
8: Well, I told you no. What's he done? What's this all about?
0: We want to talk to him, ma'am. When do you think he'll be back?
8: Well, let's see. This is Thursday. Might be in this evening, maybe tomorrow.
0: What time does he usually come in?
8: Mostly in the late afternoon or early evening. Is there something I can do? Do you have a message I could give him?
0: No, ma'am. We'll give it to him. We called the office and told them where we were. Sergeants Murphy and Rafferty were sent out to help us cover the place. They'd stopped by the business office and brought out 2 shotguns for us. Frank and I checked the small store for some place to stake out. The only place we could find where we could keep the entire store under observation and yet not be seen ourselves was on top of one of the large refrigerators that held frozen foods and dairy products. Murphy and Rafferty took up their positions outside of the store and we waited. At 5:30, it started to rain again. There was no sign of the suspect. 7 p.m., 8 p.m., still no sign of him, and the rain got heavier. 8:30, 9 p.m.
2: Boy, every time this thing switches on, it feels like the dentist is working on the teeth. Sure not much room up here.
0: Don't shove me off.
2: There just isn't one.
0: What's that?
2: Well, there just isn't any way a man can lay on top of an icebox and be comfortable.
0: Yeah.
9: Evening.
10: Yeah.
9: Glad to see you back.
10: Huh?
9: I thought you might be mad about me overcharging you the other day. Looking for anything special tonight?
10: No, just a couple of canned things. I can get them.
9: Sure is raining.
10: Yeah.
0: Looks good.
2: Yeah.
0: That's the way he comes over this way. You can jump him then, huh?
2: Right.
0: All right, now.
10: Hey, what's going on?
2: Watch it, Joe.
3: There he goes. All right, police officer, hold it up.
2: He isn't going to stop, Joe.
3: You see Murph and Rafferty?
2: Yeah, they're across the street.
3: Looks like he's going in that apartment. Come on. All right, take it easy. He should be in there.
2: He is.
3: All right, cover me.
2: Right.
3: All right, give it up, mister.
11: Get away from me, cop. You come after me, I'll kill you.
3: Come on downstairs. You're going to save yourself a lot of trouble.
2: You okay, Joe?
3: Yeah.
2: He's still alive.
3: You want to call the ambulance?
2: Yeah.
11: Who told you? Who tipped you off?
3: You did.
11: I never talked in my life. I wasn't even worried.
3: You were once, fella.
11: What about?
3: 4 cents.
6: The story you have just heard is true. The names were changed to protect the innocent. On July 16th, trial was held in Department 96, Superior Court of the State of California, in and for the County of Los Angeles. In a moment, the results of that trial. Now, here is our star, Jack Webb.
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6: Russell Craig was tried and convicted on 3 counts of robbery in the first degree and 1 count of assault with a deadly weapon. Robbery in the first degree is punishable by imprisonment in the state penitentiary for a period of not less than 5 years. Assault with a deadly weapon is punishable by imprisonment for a period not to exceed 10 years. Ladies and gentlemen, this week in Detroit, a group of men are gathered for the 60th annual conference of the International Association of Chiefs of Police. Dragnet sends best wishes to the top law enforcement officers in the nation and thanks them for the protection they daily give to our homes and families. May this conference be the best one they've ever had.

0: 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Technical advice comes from the Office of Chief of Police W.H. Parker, Los Angeles Police Department. Technical advisors, Captain Jack Donahoe, Sergeant Marty Wynn, Sergeant Vance Brasher. Heard tonight were Ben Alexander, Ralph Moody, Lillian Bayev, Jack Crucian. 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Music by Walter Schumann. Hal Gibney speaking.
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0: Yeah, danger is my assignment. I get sent to a lot of places I can't even pronounce. They all spell the same thing, though, trouble. But when I walk into the commissioner's office, I don't realize that this assignment's going to wind up with my life being saved by a handful of cigars. Morning, Commissioner. You sent for me?
1: Steve, you're going ghost hunting. Ever hear of Eli Bryant?
0: Eli Bryant? Sounds familiar.
1: World War II, an American trader. Collaborated with the Japanese in the South Pacific.
0: Oh, yeah. Finger man, first class. He was killed in 1944 during one of our raids, wasn't he?
1: So we thought. Eli Bryant is still very much alive, Steve. Been in hiding ever since. According to our information, he's in Australia. Had a plastic surgery job done on his face.
0: One of our boys get a line on him?
1: No, a man named Walt Cooper claimed he recognized Bryant in Darwin 2 weeks ago. He contacted us and said we'd hear from him again.
0: What's his angle?
1: It looks like he's trying to make some sort of deal.
0: Putting the squeeze on Eli Bryant, and if that doesn't work, he's going to try to see how much he can get from us.
1: That looks like it.
0: Well, have we heard from him again?
1: I've just heard about him. Cooper's body was found in a ditch on the outskirts of Darwin 3 nights ago.
0: Looks like he tried to pull the blackmail bite on the wrong man.
1: Steve, get over there. Find the man who killed Cooper, and I think you'll find Eli Bryant. Well, that's it. You've got your assignment. Good luck.

0: 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At all those places of the world where danger and intrigue walk hand in hand, there you will find Steve Mitchell on another Dangerous Assignment. Before we bring you tonight's Dangerous Assignment adventure, let me tell you about tomorrow's fine comedy on the NBC Radio Network. Yes, tomorrow you'll hear The Bob Hope Show and Fibber McGee and Molly, and Eddie Cantor will bring you his show business show. There's always entertainment when Fibber and Molly open wide the doors at 79 Wistful Vista. And tomorrow, from Palm Springs, California, Bob Hope will have Bing Crosby, Marilyn Maxwell, and Charlie Farrell as his special guests. And Eddie Cantor's show business show will present a program of Italian entertainers. Bob Hope, Fibber McGee and Molly, Eddie Cantor. Yes, hear all three tomorrow on NBC.
1: Got my assignment, fly to Darwin, Australia, track down the killer of a would-be blackmailer, and I'll probably wind up with a gent named Eli Bryant, American traitor, finger man for the Japanese in World War II. It's late Tuesday afternoon when my plane lands at Darwin, and half an hour later I'm at police headquarters talking about Cooper's murder with the officer in charge. He brings out a flock of photographs and x-rays.
2: You see what I mean, Mr. Mitchell? Here.
1: Yeah.
2: Wound on the back of Cooper's skull is rather unusual.
1: No ordinary weapon, that's for sure.
2: Looks as if he was struck with a club of some sort.
1: Yeah, and one with spikes in it at that.
2: Right.
1: What have you found out about him?
2: Cooper? Oh, very little. Single, lived in a boarding house, had very few friends. One of them was a man named Fleming, John Fleming, lived at the same address.
1: You have Fleming in for a talk?
2: Fleming's here all right, in the morgue. He's dead.
1: What?
2: A farmer found Fleming's body in a parked car this morning, some 50 miles south of here.
1: Don't tell me he was hit with that spike club.
2: No, a 45 caliber bullet finished him off.
1: That killer of ours seems to be having a busy week.
2: No, this wasn't the same person, I'm sure.
1: Oh?
2: You see, Fleming's death wasn't a deliberate killing, Mr. Mitchell. One of my men telephoned in 2 hours ago with the news that a young lady reported someone had broken into a farmhouse near Murchison Creek last night. She fired a few shots at the man, thought she missed.
1: It was Fleming?
2: Yes, somehow he must have managed to get back to his car, drive a mile or so.
1: And then conked out, huh?
2: Conked? Oh, yes, yes, of course. Oh, excuse me, Mr. Mitchell. Yes? Mr. Pelling, eh? Just a moment. Fleming's employer. I asked him to drop in. Want to talk to him?
1: Sure.
2: All right, have Mr. Pelling come in. Pelling runs some sort of a curio shop. Fleming was one of his clerks.
1: I see.
2: Come in, Mr. Pelling.
3: Thank you.
2: Mr. Mitchell, Mr. Pelling.
3: How do you do?
1: Mr. Pelling.
2: Sit down, sir.
3: I can't tell you what a shock Fleming's death has been to me, gentlemen. Why, he's been with me for years. My best clerk.
1: You knew him pretty well, then?
3: Of course. That is, I thought I did.
1: What do you mean?
3: Well, he's quiet, dependable, devoted to the store. I was thinking about bringing him in the firm as a partner. And the other day, well, he quit. Just like that. I couldn't understand it.
1: Mr. Pelling, have you ever met a man called Cooper?
3: Cooper? Cooper. Let me think.
1: A friend of Fleming's. He might have been in your store a few times.
3: No. No, I don't believe I ever met the man.
1: Well, looks like my next stop is that farmhouse near Murchison Creek and the young lady who plugged Fleming. I'll check with you later, Lieutenant. It's raining hard when my train pulls out of Darwin and raining even harder when I arrive at Murchison Creek Station 3 hours later. It's really out in the middle of nowhere, nothing but rolling plains. I finally get directions to the farmhouse I'm looking for. It's a 1 mile walk in the rain.
4: Yes? What do you want?
1: You, Augusta Wells?
4: That's right.
1: My name's Mitchell, Steve Mitchell. Here's my credentials.
4: Big time policeman.
1: Yeah. Now, how about putting away that 45?
4: What? Oh, sorry. Come on in. I'm still a little nervous after what happened last night.
1: Nice place you have here. Run it alone?
4: My father and I do. Pop's away on a trip to Melbourne.
1: Business?
4: Yes. We raise pigs.
1: I know.
4: South wind again, hmm?
1: You're American, aren't you, Miss Wells?
4: Yes, but make it Gussie. Please never call me Augusta. I was born in a town of the same name. A whim of my parents. I have a brother who was born in Toledo. Aren't I lucky? What were you asking me?
1: Last night, about...
4: Oh, well, there isn't much to say. I heard a noise in the den and came in to investigate. There he was, going out the window.
1: He didn't stop when you called out?
4: No, so I let it fly. Didn't know I'd hit him till this morning. One of the farmers down the road told me.
1: Do you have any idea what the man wanted in the den?
4: No, nothing much of value there.
1: Mind if I have a look?
4: No. Come ahead. Here we are. I saw him as I opened the door. He was over there by the window.
1: Uh-huh. And what did...
4: Well, what is it, Mr. Mitchell? What's wrong?
1: The thing I expect to see in an Australian farmhouse is a wooden cigar store Indian, but there he is, about 5 feet tall. Then I spot something else. Resting by the Indian's foot and carved into the base of the figure is a war club, a wicked-looking weapon with half a dozen spikes sticking out of it.
4: What's wrong, Mr. Mitchell?
1: I've suddenly become interested in this.
4: That war club?
1: Mm.
4: It doesn't come loose. It's sort of a permanent fixture, carved right out of the pedestal.
1: So I see. How long has the chief been in the family?
4: Only since yesterday afternoon.
1: Oh?
4: Gift from a friend of mine, Bertie Slack. He's got a weird sense of humor and a face to match. Last year, he sent me a moose head for my birthday.
1: Where's Bertie get this, do you know?
4: In Darwin, a store called Pellens.
1: Pellens?
4: Curio shop of some sort. Bertie's a regular customer.
1: I see. When did he buy it?
4: Couple of days ago. Why?
1: The man who broke into your den last night, Fleming, was a clerk at Pellens.
4: Oh?
1: Yeah. And a friend of his named Cooper was murdered 4 nights ago with a weapon that could be this war club.
4: But how? That club is part of the pedestal. You can't swing the whole works.
1: No, but a man could fall, hit his head against the pedestal.
4: Oh, sure. Sure, I guess so.
1: You have a phone?
4: We're not that civilized.
1: Look, do you mind if I borrow your redskin friend? I think the police in Darwin might be interested in him and maybe in Mr. Pellen, too.
4: You mean you want to take the Indian back with you?
1: Why not?
4: Well, you'll have to wait until morning. There isn't another train till then.
1: Oh?
4: I have a spare bedroom.
1: Yeah, I noticed.
4: And a gun.
1: I noticed that, too.
4: If you'll help me with the linen and blankets.
1: Sure. Lead the way, Gussie.
4: Me. There's an extra blanket in the cupboard if you need it.
1: Okay, thanks. Hey, wait a minute. Listen.
4: Sounds like a truck pulling away. Funny, I didn't hear it approach.
1: Could have posted in.
4: What would a truck be doing around here this time of
1: That's
4: night?
1: That's what I want to find out.
4: Hall light's right at the bottom of the stairs.
1: Okay. I want to take a look in the den here. Hey.
4: The Indian. It's gone.
0: In just a moment, Steve Mitchell will continue his dangerous assignment. We now bring you an important announcement for all Americans, particularly those of you who run your own business or are in a position to hire employees. This country is now engaged in a gigantic defense program which must be kept on schedule. There's no time to lose. To win, we've got to use every ounce of strength, industrial strength, in this contest to protect ourselves and the free world. That means we've got to give jobs, productive jobs, to all Americans. We've got to hire the handicapped. Thousands of handicapped persons, veterans and non-veterans alike, are ready, willing, and able to work. Thousands of others have proved on the job that when they're properly placed, they do every bit as good a job as their able-bodied fellow workers. So, Mr. Employer, give these folks a chance to help you increase your productive capacity. Hire the handicapped. Help them. Help your business. Help America. And now, back to Dangerous Assignment and Brian Donlevy as Steve Mitchell.
1: Gussie wheels a small car out of the garage and we take off after the truck. The road is wet from the recent rain, but we slowly gain. Then we come to a steep grade. Gussie comes up alongside the truck, but it suddenly swerves over, trying to crowd us off the road. Gussie hits the brakes. The truck misses us and goes into a skid over the bank. We stop, get out, and climb down to the wreck.
4: How many are there?
1: There's only the driver, and he's dead. Yeah, here's the chief, safe and sound in the back.
4: What are we going to do now?
1: How far is it to Darwin?
4: About 70 miles.
1: Through country like this?
4: Most of the way. Real rugged, isn't it?
1: Yeah, see, I'd feel a lot better if I got the chief there as soon as possible. Do you think you could drive us?
4: Well, it's going to be a little crowded in this car, but after all, I don't often get a chance to take one man for a ride, let alone two. Come on.
1: How far have we come?
4: About halfway.
1: Oh, fine.
4: Getting tired?
1: Well, holding this wooden warrior in my lap is not exactly my idea of comfort.
4: Steve.
1: What's the matter?
4: That bend in the road behind us, some headlights just came round it.
1: Yeah. Hey, gaining on us, too. Coming up pretty fast.
4: You think he's after us?
1: That answer your question?
4: It sure does.
1: Step on it.

0: Billy screech around a curve and then spot a clump of trees and pull in behind it. Their car roars past. Then... Hey.
1: Yeah. The tracks run parallel to the road, about half a mile away.
0: I thought you said there was no train until morning.
1: I meant passenger trains. They run a slow freight and cattle trains through every night.
0: I'd settle for that right now, believe me, but I don't suppose I've got a chance of catching it.
1: Sure we have. Huh? There's a grade right over there. It slows almost to a stop.
0: Okay, let's start hiking.
1: Hurry, Steve. Just a little faster and we'll make it.
0: This baby weighs a ton. Here, I'll try and get it on this flat cart. There. Come on, climb aboard.
1: I sure didn't realize what I was getting into when my friend Bertie sent this chief to me. I'm still a little hazy about some of the details.
0: I think it breaks down something like this. Helen, the owner of the curio shop where the Indian came from, is actually Eli Bryant, a war trader and collaborator we've been chasing for several years.
1: I heard his name mentioned during the war.
0: Yeah, a guy named Cooper found out who Pellin was and tried to blackmail him. In a fight, Cooper got shoved over, hit his head on the chief's club, and it killed him. Pellin carted his body away, but the Indian here is proof of where the murder took place and puts the finger on Pellin.
1: But this Fleming who tried to break into my house.
0: Yeah, he was a clerk at Pellin's. He probably tried to pick up the blackmail gag where his friend Cooper had left off. He could have sold the Indian to your friend Bertie so it would be in a safe place. And he could put the pressure on Cullen.
1: Well, I guess that explains everything.
0: Hey, they seem to be stopping. What's that up there ahead?
1: Cattle chutes. Probably going to unload.
0: Wait a minute. There's a car parked up near the front of the train.
1: Yeah, the tracks curve around and cross the road.
0: That's the car that was chasing us. They must have figured the switch and backtrack. Come on, we're getting off on the other side here.
1: Well, how about the chief?
0: He's coming with us. There. Hey, look. A ditch beside the roadbed.
1: Steve, this isn't going to work. You can't get very far carrying the chief.
0: You got any better ideas?
1: Yeah, I think I've got my bearings now. This section of the country looks familiar. Could you hide here for a little while with the chief?
0: Yeah, I guess so. We're out of sight here. Why? What's your idea?
1: See you later.
0: The fields. I don't know what her idea is, but I hope it works. All I can do is stay under cover in the ditch with the wooden Indian. 20 minutes later, I hear a sound. A motor of some type, but I can't peg it. It gets closer, then all of a sudden, Gussie comes wheeling up to the edge of the ditch.
1: Hi.
0: What? A motorcycle?
1: Sure, complete with sidecar for you and the chief.
0: Oh, no. Where did you get it?
1: Some people I know live a couple of miles away. I borrowed it from them.
0: Did you telephone the Darwin police?
1: No, they don't have a phone there.
0: Oh, fine. So we hit the road again.
1: Well, not exactly.
0: What do you mean?
1: Might be safer to travel cross-country away before cutting back to the road.
0: Yeah, I guess you're right. Okay, Chief, let's saddle up.

0: think we can probably get back on the road now.
1: Oh, Hannah, couldn't possibly think of a better idea.
0: There.
1: Yeah. I don't see any sign of a car behind us. We may have shaken them.
0: Getting light.
1: Yeah. Hey, don't tell me.
0: Hmm?
1: Civilization, look, up there beside the road, a farmhouse.
0: And telephone wires leading to it.
1: Well, what do you know?
0: I'll head in behind the back porch there.
1: Fine.
0: There. Out of sight of the road now.
1: Yeah. Come on, Chief. We're dismounting.
0: See? Looks pretty deserted around here.
1: Yeah.
0: Smells musty. Probably been shut up for some time.
1: There's the phone.
0: Dead?
1: Dead.
0: What do we do now?
1: That's a good question.
0: Steve, the front door.
1: I'll take a peek out the window.
0: Is it Pellin?
1: No, I've never seen this guy before. Come here, take a look. Recognize him?
0: No, I've never seen him either.
1: He could be working for Pellin. Who is it?
2: Name's Bedwell. I need a bit of a helping hand.
1: Oh? What do you mean?
2: Well, my automobile is stalled on the road. I'm not much of a hand at tinkering. I thought you might be able to help me.
0: Steve, it could be a trap.
1: Yeah, I know, but if it isn't, if he's legit, we can fix his car. It's our best way of getting to Darwin.
2: I say, I'm still here.
1: Here, take the gun, Gussie, and keep me covered all the way. Don't show yourself.
0: All right, but be careful.
3: Well, good morning.
1: Hi. Where is this car of yours?
3: Oh, see, it's through that clump of trees.
1: Oh, yeah.
3: I've been sitting it out most of the night and didn't want to disturb you until it got light.
1: Okay, let's take a look. I walk to the car with Bedwell, still wondering if it's a trap, but nothing happens. We get to the car, I find a loose distributor wire and fix it. Bedwell gets in and the car starts like a top.
3: I say.
1: I guess that was it, all right.
3: Well, thanks awfully, old boy.
1: Sure. Are you heading toward Darwin?
3: Yes. Can I give you a lift?
1: You sure can.
3: Hop in.
1: Well, there are some others back in the house that have to go, too.
3: Oh, others? Oh, who are they?
1: One's a girl.
3: Well, how jolly. Does she have a friend?
1: Well, as a matter of fact, yes.
3: Who's the friend?
1: Well, you may find this a little hard to believe, Mr. Bedwell, but you see...
4: The friend is a wooden Indian.
1: What? Helen.
3: A gun? I say, what is all this popping out from behind trees with talk of wooden Indians?
5: Get out of the car, quickly.
1: What happened to the accent, Pellin?
5: I don't need it anymore.
3: Well, really?
5: Now, Mr. Mitchell.
1: You finally caught up with us.
5: I certainly did. You see, I found out whom Fleming had sold the Indian to and sent one of my men after it.
1: The guy in the truck?
5: Yes. Fortunately, I followed along myself in my car. It's been a long chase, but it's over now.
3: I say, I really don't know what any of this is all about, but I'm sure it's none of my business. And if you'll excuse me...
5: Hardly. You were unfortunate enough to happen along at the wrong time.
1: That Indian proves Cooper was killed at your curio shop. Cooper knew who Eli Bryant was, the collaborator we've been chasing all these years. That sort of makes you Bryant.
5: Exactly. Now we're all going back to the farmhouse and our friend the wooden Indian.
1: Start back to the farmhouse. I know Gussie's covering me, but when we get to the door, I realize it's not going to do me any good. Pellin is too smart. He jams his gun against my backbone and yells through the door.
5: Open up, young lady. And if you have a gun, drop it. Either that or I shoot Mr. Mitchell.
1: Gussie opens up, drops her gun. Pellin spots the wooden Indian, and I know I've got to think fast because he's due to start shooting any second. Then I get an idea. The wooden Indian is standing beside the table on which the phone sits.
5: Well, now that I have the Indian...
1: It's too late, Pellin. The police already know about you. I telephoned them a few minutes ago.
5: Yeah, you're bluffing. This farmhouse is vacant. The phone's been disconnected.
1: Don't kid yourself. Here, I'll show you. I pick up the phone and walk toward Pellin. I manage to loop the wire over the Indian's outstretched hand, the one that holds the wooden cigars. Pellin takes the phone. Just as he starts to listen, I give the wire a jerk. It pulls the Indian forward into Pellin's gun.
6: Too late.
0: You all right, Steve?
1: Sure. Our friend the chief here saved us. Now, if Mr. Bedwell will be kind enough to take us all to Darwin...
3: Wooden Indian for a friend? A deserted farmhouse? Now, really, I...
1: We're not really nuts, Mr. Bedwell. I can explain.
3: Oh, quiet.
1: Hey, Bedwell!
3: Come back. Bedwell.
1: Gussie.
0: Yeah?
1: You better crank up your little motorcycle again.

0: Our star, Brian Donlevy, will be back in just a moment. 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
0: That will be Steve Mitchell's dangerous assignment next week. Dangerous Assignment, starring Brian Donlevy as Steve Mitchell with Herb Butterfield as the commissioner, is written by Bob Reif and Adrian John Doe. John Storm speaking. Included in tonight's cast were Kay Stewart, Dan O'Herlihy, Don Morrison, and Ben Wright. Be with us again next week at the same time when Brian Donlevy, starring in the role of Steve Mitchell, will embark on another transcribed Dangerous Assignment. This is NBC, the National Broadcasting Company.
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0: What is it?
1: It's a case for Nick Carter, master detective.
2: Yes, it's another case for that most famous of all manhunters, the detective whose ability at solving crime is unequaled in the history of detective fiction. Nick Carter, master.

0: fact of the matter is, Mr. Carter, that I've quite accidentally stumbled upon evidence that a horrible murder has been committed.
1: But, Mr. Field, why come to me? That sort of thing should be reported to the police.
0: But to what police?
1: Where was this murder committed?
0: I don't know.
1: Well, then how can you be sure there was a murder if you don't even know where it was done?
0: That's what makes this particular crime different from any other. Somewhere, sometime, a woman has been brutally murdered. Yet I don't know when or where. As a matter of fact, I doubt if anyone in the world knows of it except those who did it and me.
1: Really? Well, how does it happen that you alone know all this?
0: Because the victim has told me so in her own words. I heard the horrible story from her own lips.
1: Ah, then you talked to her.
0: No, never.
1: But you just said
0: it. But she has talked to me.
1: See here, Mr. Field, are you trying...
0: Mr. Carter, here's the story. About a month ago, at one of those sales of unclaimed packages that the express company holds twice a year, I bought a box. About one-third the size of a steamer trunk. When I took it home and opened it, I found it contained a blood-stained dress, a photograph of a beautiful woman, and 8 phonograph records.
1: What kind of records?
0: Well, they were the small record blanks you buy when you want to make your own recordings at home. And it was from these records that I learned about the crime.
1: Hmm. Well, Mr. Field, if you wanted to arouse my curiosity, you've certainly succeeded. How soon can I hear these records?
0: Immediately. They're in my rooms. If you care to, we can go there right now.
1: Excellent. Patsy?
2: Yes, Nick?
1: Get your hat. We're leaving at once to listen to a murder.
3: That was the start of one of the strangest cases that ever came into the office of Nick Carter, Master Detective. A murder which came to light only because a man bought a box at an auction sale. 8 records which told the amazing story of the brutal killing of an innocent victim. 8 records of death.
0: This is the box, Mr. Carter.
1: How long ago did you say you bought it, Mr. Field?
0: Oh, about a month ago.
1: And the express company holds things for a year before selling, which means the murder's at least a year old. Were the wrappings on the box when you bought it?
0: Yes, but I'm sorry to say they were destroyed before I knew they might give me a valuable clue to the mystery.
1: Oh, too bad. You recall the name to which the box was addressed?
0: Oh, yes, I do. It was addressed to Alex Delanor, New York City, no street address. The rest of the label was obliterated. I have searched every city directory, every telephone book, every place where names are listed, but no such name anywhere.
2: When are we going to get to the records, Nick?
1: Right now, Patsy, I hope. How about it, Mr. Field?
0: Right away. I'm very curious to get your reaction to them.
1: Are they numbered?
0: No, but I've played them so often, I'm sure I have them in order. Here's the first one.
4: I don't suppose anyone will ever hear this record, but it's the only way I can think of to tell my terrible story to the outside world. I'm being held a prisoner in my own house. Held prisoner without any hope of rescue, except death. And I know that will be the end for me. All I ask of you who are listening is to avenge my death by putting my murderers where they belong. My name...
2: She sounds as if she really meant it, doesn't she?
4: I thought he was coming in then, but he didn't. My name is Nancy Deering. You will undoubtedly recognize it. As you know, I'm very rich, but all my money is no good to me now. I've tried to escape, but he keeps too close a watch on me. I only hope they don't kill me. Oh.
0: That's all on that. He apparently came back unexpectedly.
2: She certainly had trouble getting her story on the record, didn't she?
0: Yes, she was interrupted many times, generally in the wrong places.
2: Oh, what a terrible feeling. To expect to be killed any minute.
0: Here's the next one.
4: I don't know where I left off last time. I don't dare play it back. If they should ever hear what I'm trying to do, they'd take the machine away from me. From the way they talk, the end is very near. They may... I'm sure Ralph was listening outside the door, so I switched on the radio till he went away. Ralph is the one who will kill me when the time comes. Bad as Olive is, I don't believe she could kill her own cousin. But her husband is different. When I refused to sign the deed last night, he hit me several times. But he can't make me sign because I'm positive that would be the end of me. He can do anything he...
0: And that's all there is on that.
1: I wish she'd planned what she was going to say a little better. Hard to make head or tail of it this way.
0: Well, she manages to get most of the story on the records, one way or another. The only thing she missed out on was telling us who she was or where she lived. All we have is her name.
2: And she said she thought we'd recognize the name. Maybe she lived a long way from here.
0: Maybe. Here's a third one. She apparently knew Ralph was coming to see her, and she prepared for his visit in advance.
5: This is what she got.
4: Come in.
6: Well, my beautiful cousin, have you decided to sign that deed?
4: I told you I'd never do it. Never.
6: All we want, my cousin, is your money. As soon as you've made it over to us, we'll set you free, just as we promised.
4: You don't fool me for 1 minute. The minute I put my name on that paper, you'd kill me. Set me free. Oh, that's funny. I haven't had a free minute since that cousin of mine moved into this house. I thought she was going to be company for me after Leonard died, but I'd have been better off living here alone.
6: It was very sweet of you to invite her to come and live with you, Nancy. It was even nicer of you to let her bring me along. We've had such fun here.
4: I wish I'd known then what I know now.
6: A little late to worry about that, dear cousin. Well, for the last time, will you sign?
4: No, no, no.
6: Very well. But it won't be long before you wish you had.
4: Oh, I wish this were all over. I'd rather be dead than living like this. Not a friendly face anywhere since they got rid of my old servant. Nobody left but Alex. He's too busy with his rose bushes to know what's going on. I wish I were dead.
5: And that's all there is on that one.
2: Oh, the poor woman. But it's too bad she didn't use more of those records than she did. She only uses a small portion of each blank.
1: It's probably hard enough to get as much as she did on them, the way she was watched.
2: Nick, where do you suppose she got the blanks in the first place?
1: Probably had a radio phonograph in the room where she was shut up. Must have had the record blanks in with the other records where they didn't notice them.
0: I've never been able to make much of this next one. Maybe you'll have better luck. The whole first part is just scratch.
5: Here, I'll start it where the voices begin.
6: Nancy! What's the idea of bolting? Nancy.
7: Isn't she in here?
6: Why, of course she is. Nancy, come out here.
7: Hiding, is she? Well, we'll drag her out.
6: Now, find her, the little
7: Let's
6: sheep.
7: Look her out
6: devil.
7: Here, little fool. Aha! Uh-huh. Look there.
6: Ah, come out of there.
7: No, no, don't wait.
6: Come
7: Let
6: out
7: me
6: of there, I tell you.
7: Hey,
6: you. Come on. Try to kill me, will you? And with my own gun. Too bad for you, you didn't succeed.
7: You devil, why is all that?
0: Not very clear, is it?
1: I think so. Nancy locked her door and started the recorder. For some reason, she waited before saying anything. Then Ralph and Olive came to the door, found it bolted, and broke in. Nancy hid, and they dragged her out. She grabbed Ralph's gun and took a fast shot at him.
2: It's too bad she missed.
0: It's clear enough when you tell it. Well, here's the next one.
4: I must hurry, as I may be interrupted any minute. They seldom leave me alone anymore. Maybe they're afraid I'll kill myself. But to get on with the story. When my husband was killed in Italy, I invited Olive, a distant cousin, to come and live with me. She asked if she could bring her husband. I foolishly consented. Everything went well for about 2 months. Then one after another, my servants left. I know now that Olive and Ralph drove them out. Then Ralph suggested that I put him in charge of my estate. I refused, of course. The next day, I was shut up in my rooms. He told me that when I made my fortune over to him, he'd let me go anywhere I wished. But I could tell he was lying. I knew... Someone is listening outside the door. Yesterday, I wrote a letter to Alex, the only one of my servants left, and threw it out the window. If he finds it, maybe he can...
0: And that's that.
2: We didn't get much out of that, except a few background details.
1: Oh, it all pieces together, Patsy. A little at a time.
0: This next record is more interesting, you'll find.
1: Good. Let's have it.
6: Well, Nancy, how do you feel today?
4: You're not interested, so why ask me?
6: I'm extremely interested in the state of your health, always.
4: If you had your way, I'd be dead.
6: Now, why don't you stop being so stubborn, Nancy? It's not getting you anywhere.
4: Why don't you stop torturing me? Or do you enjoy seeing me suffer?
6: I don't particularly mind.
4: Why, you...
6: You she-devil! You ever throw anything at me again, I'll tie you hand and foot so you can't move.
4: Why don't you kill me and be done with it? That's what you're going to do anyway.
6: Why, Nancy. What an unpleasant thought for such a beautiful woman. You know, I could go for you. You'd only say the word, we...
4: You dirty snake!
6: I told you that I'd fix you!
4: Oh,
6: you.
4: No,
6: I,
4: Ralph,
6: I...
4: please!
6: Next time I will kill you. I'm almost tempted to do it now.
4: Ralph, will you get me a glass of water, please?
6: I don't see why I should. Oh, all right. But no tricks, sir. I'll...
2: Gosh, wish I could have heard more of that. I thought he was going to make a pass at her.
0: You will hear more. Nancy must have known the record was about ended, so she sent Ralph after the water so that she could change the record.
1: She's clever, that woman. Or should I say, she was clever.
0: I'm afraid it's past tense for sure, Mr. Carter.
2: What a terrible thing.
1: Quiet, Patsy, please.
4: Thank you, Ralph.
6: I think I should tell you, Nancy, that Olive and I have decided that we'll give you one more day to do just as we want. Just one.
4: Do you think death frightens me? That's the only way I'll ever get away from you two. At least that way my fortune will go to my sister and not to you two murderers.
6: Are you sure?
4: Of course. My will leaves everything to her.
6: Ah, but we have a new will leaving everything to us. Properly signed, sealed, and witnessed.
4: No, you can't get away with it.
6: Oh, yes, we can. Of course, we'd rather not have to use it, but if we must, we must. And I assure you, it's a masterpiece of fortune.
4: I can't believe two such inhuman creatures as you and Olive actually exist.
6: Well, we do. And we shall continue to exist long after you've gone. Look forward to tomorrow, Nancy, dear.
4: You heard what he said. It was practically a full confession of everything. Oh, I beg you, whoever you are who may hear these words, see that those two monsters get their just deserts for what they've done to me. I shall feel...
2: If you didn't know she was in deadly earnest, you'd think she was putting on an act.
1: Truth is generally more effective than fiction, Bessie.
0: There's one more, the eighth and last. How she managed to get it, I'll never know. But here it is. The first two-thirds are blank. It starts about here.

0: That's a lie, and you know it.
1: What if it is?
0: Nancy!
2: Give me that gun. Give me that gun, Nancy. Give it to me, I say. Oh, raise your wrist. Now, come on. Give it to me.
3: Well, that takes care of you, you stubborn fool. You all right, Olive?
0: Yes, I guess so, Ralph. The bullet just grazed my head.
3: Good.
0: Is she dead?
3: She's dead, all right. Even Nancy Deering can't live with a bullet through her heart.
0: Well, I'm glad it's over at last. You say you've arranged with a doctor to... Oh,
4: poor Nancy. What a tough break she got.
5: I truly believe that's the most remarkably told murder story in the history of crime.
6: Well, Mr. Carter, do you have any ideas?
5: I think so. But I'm not ready to talk about them yet.
4: What's your first step going to be, Nick?
5: First, I want to take these records back to the office and play them over and over until I know them by heart. Then, I'll be ready to go to

0: Got a sandwich in your pocket, Patsy?
1: Oh, Nick, I thought you'd never finish listening to those records.
0: I wanted to be sure I didn't miss anything that could possibly be helpful to me.
1: Did you find anything worthwhile?
0: Yes, indeed, Patsy. There are several clues plainly marked out for us. Certainly enough for us to get started, huh?
1: Well, tell me, Nick. Don't keep me waiting.
0: Of course, the most obvious clue we have is the bloodstained dress that came in the box with the records.
1: You mean the label in it?
0: Yes. We know the girl's name was Nancy Deering, that the dress was bought at Shipstead's dress shop in Albany.
1: Uh-huh. And as the picture that was in the box had an Albany photographer's name on it, she must have lived in or near Albany.
0: Right. So we'll start our search there.
1: But, Nick, if it was all done as secretly as the records would seem to indicate, chances are that nobody up there knows anything about it.
0: Yes, except for one thing, Patsy. It's obvious from the quality of the dress and from what she said in one of the records that Nancy Deering was a well-to-do woman.
1: Uh-huh.
0: And I find it difficult to believe that any rich woman can disappear without the newspapers or the police or somebody knowing something about it, even if they don't know there was any foul play connected with it.
1: I see. And when they give you the facts as they have them, you can give them the inside story you got from the records.
0: That's what I hope will happen. So pack your bag and order a taxi. We're flying to Albany immediately.
1: Oh, you were lucky to be able to get us on this plane.
0: Well, this business demands a certain amount of priority. Now, Patsy, here's what I plan to do. As soon as we get there, you take the photograph to the address shown. See if it really is a picture of Nancy Deering, and also how recent it is.
1: Uh-huh.
0: I'm going to the newspaper office and see what they can tell me. Meet me there.
1: You're not going to the police first?
0: No, not unless we can't find anything anywhere else. I want to keep this unofficial as long as I can. I think I'll get further that way. We've got to be careful. We don't know what we may be stirring up when we start asking questions.

0: The chief's office? Right over there.
1: Thanks.
0: Come in.
2: Yes? What can I do for you?
1: Mr. Brown, I'm Nick Carter. I hope you can give me some information.
2: Oh, sure, Carter. Glad to help you if I can. What's on your mind?
1: Well, as the editor of a big paper, you must run into things every now and then. But your files have any dope on a woman called Nancy Deering?
2: Well, what sort of dope you looking for and why?
1: I'd like particularly to know when and how she died. And I'd rather not tell you why just yet.
2: Carter, I smell a story here. If I give you the information you want, I want that story.
1: I don't know that there is any story, but in return for your help, I'll promise to give you first crack at anything I may find that's worth your attention.
2: Okay. If that's the way you want it, I'll play along with you. Nancy Deering, you say?
1: Yes. How and when she died?
2: Well, Nancy Deering and her husband Leonard Deering were pretty prominent people here in town, so I can answer your question offhand. Deering, a colonel in the engineers, was killed in the big push through Italy. His wife died of pneumonia a little over a year ago.
1: Pneumonia, huh? You're sure of that?
2: I am, but I'll check it for you. Give me the morgue. Now, Bill, when did Nancy Deering die and what was the matter with her? I'll wait.
1: Get the name of the attending physician, too, will you?
2: Now, look here, Carter. You got any reason to think that... Yes? December 14th, 1944. Right. Pneumonia, yeah. Who was the doctor? Fred Windsor. Say, wasn't he the guy whose license was taken away a while back for malpractice? Uh-huh. I thought so.

0: Okay, thanks.
1: So this Brad Windsor was disqualified. Any idea where he is now?
0: No. Wait a minute. I'll have a look in the directory. Let's see. Yep, here he is. Fred Windsor, 57 Telfer Road. That's up in the western section of the city, a small suburb.
1: Thanks very much, Mr. Brown. I won't bother you anymore. And if I get any red-hot tips, I'll pass them on to you when I'm ready.
0: I wish you'd tell me what this is all about.
1: Later, Mr. Brown. Well, so long. Thanks again.
0: So long.
2: There you are. I was just coming to find you.
1: What did you find out?
2: The photographer says it's a picture of Nancy Deering, all right, taken about a year and a half ago, just before her husband left for the war. Now, that's her husband with her in the picture. They had a big house out on Lincoln Avenue in the West End.
1: Good. I found what I wanted, too.
2: We going out to the Deering house now, Nick?
1: Not just yet, Bessie.
2: Huh?
1: What she said on the records is true. The ones living there now, her murderers. They'd hardly be likely to tell us anything we'd want to know.
2: Oh?
1: No, we'll wait. Till we have more definite information before we tackle them.
2: And what do we do now?
1: We're going to call on a doctor, or rather an ex-doctor. I hope he'll tell us something he never told anybody before.
3: Well, now you're in, what do you want? And make it brief.
1: Mr. Windsor, I'll come directly to the point. A little over a year ago, a woman named Nancy Deering died. You, as attending physician, signed the death warrant. All right?
3: Yes, I signed it. What about it?
1: I have reason to believe she didn't die of pneumonia.
3: You're crazy. Of course she did. If you think you can come
1: now,
3: here and start a...
1: I said I had reason to think she died of something else. I might have said I have proof that she did.
3: Well, you haven't.
1: Mr. Windsor, you'll save yourself and me a lot of trouble if you...
3: Get out of here, both of you. You're a pair of meddling...
1: Hold it, Windsor. It won't help you any to get rough.
3: I've got nothing to say to you. You might just as well get out.
1: I'd like you to do just one thing for me before I go.
3: I've got nothing to say.
1: You won't have to talk. Just listen to a record.
3: A record?
1: Yes. You have a player here?
3: Yes, right here. What's the record?
1: Let me play it for you and you'll see. I can promise you, you'll be greatly interested.
3: I'll go ahead and play it, but be quick about it.
1: Put it on, Patsy.
2: You mean the last one of the series?
1: Yes.
2: Okay. Keep away from me, both of you.
3: No.
2: As you see, I have a gun. You both know I can shoot. I'll kill the first one of you who comes near me.
4: That's my gun. Where'd you get it?
3: And that's right.
2: Carl gave it to me so I could defend myself. That's a lie, and you know it. What if it is?
3: Can't be possible. What do you think?
4: That takes care of you, you stubborn fool.
3: Stop it.
4: Are you
3: stop it.
4: Yes,
3: I won't hear anymore. I won't hear anymore.
1: Right through the temple.
2: Oh, what a tragedy. But he practically confessed before he died.
1: But we can't prove he did, Patsy. No matter how much we know ourselves, we're right back where we started as far as legal proof goes.
2: Then we'll have to find some other way to prove what we know. We can't stop here.
1: I have no intention of stopping.
2: Well, what now?
1: I'm going to put an ad in the paper for Alex Delanor, the man who sent the box to New York originally. He isn't listed in the city directory or the phone book, so we'll have to try it this way.
2: Won't that be dangerous, Nick?
1: How do you mean dangerous?
2: Well, suppose this Ralph should see it. Mightn't he get suspicious?
1: That's one reason I'm using the ad, Patsy. I hope Ralph does see it, and I hope he does something about it. I want to smug him right out into the open. And this may be one way.

0: Pardon me, do you have any answers in box 415?
1: 415. One. Here you are.
2: Well, results. What is it, Nick?
0: Let me get it open and I'll tell you. from Alex himself.
2: Oh.
0: We'll be looking for you at my residence at 84 Green Court about 8 tonight. Alex Donor.
2: You going, Nick?
0: Of course I'm going. But you're going to stay in your hotel room and wait for me to call if I need your help.
2: Oh, Nick, I want to go too.
0: Nothing doing, Patsy. As you yourself said, this may be a trap, and I'd rather deal with it myself.

0: Who is it?
1: You, Alex Delanor?
0: Yes.
1: May I come in? I'd like some information, if you can give it to me.
0: Oh, but of course. Come in.
1: Thanks.
0: Sit there, please.
1: Delanor, you used to work for Mrs. Nancy Deering, didn't you?
0: Oh, Mrs. Deering. Oh, yes, I worked for her for many years. It was only after she died that Mr. Morgan fired me.
1: Mr. Morgan. Yes, yes. Tell me, Delanor, after she died, did you pack up a box of records and send them to New York?
0: Oh, you have found the records? Oh, I've waited so long for that.
1: Yes, we found them. And why did you send them to New York like that?
0: Well, her letter asked me to prove she was murdered.
1: Her letter?
0: Yes. It says she is being kept prisoner and she is afraid she will be killed at any time. She says if she die quick, I must pack the records I find in her radio cabinet and take them to the police. It will prove what she say.
1: Why didn't you go to the police with that letter?
0: She have died the day before I find the letter. It is too late. She threw the letter out of the window to me a few days before, but I find it behind a rose bush, too late to help. So I do what she say.
1: And you didn't take the records to the police?
0: Oh, me, I am afraid of police.
1: Hmm.
0: So I put them in a box and send box to New York. Then I write police to get it and find out what have happened.
1: Do you have her letter now?
0: Oh, yes, I keep it in my pocket always. Here it is.
1: Thank you, Delanor. With that letter and the records, I think
2: I'll take that letter, Mr. What? Carter. No, I have a gun here covering you. Put your hands up over your head. That's it.
1: So it was you who arranged this meeting?
2: Yeah, I was curious to know what you wanted with Alex. And I find he knows much more than I thought he did. I should have got rid of him before this.
1: And what do you intend to do now?
2: Dispose of you and Alex.
1: The records are still in existence. They'll prove you murdered Mrs. Deering.
2: With this letter in my possession and the doctor dead? Oh, yes, I know about that, too. The records will prove nothing. Now, come on. I have my car outside. You and Alex and I'll take a ride to my house, where you'll stay until I decide how best to get rid of you.
3: I say kill him, Ralph. He's too dangerous to be allowed to live.
2: Well, do as I say, Olive. If Carter were to disappear, every cop in this section of the country would be searching for him.
3: But, Ralph,
2: we'll clean out the safe deposit boxes, withdraw the money we have in the bank, and go to Mexico, South America. We'll leave Carter and Alex tied up there. If they starve to death before they're found, well, that's just too bad.
3: I think you're a fool, Ralph, to let him live.
2: I'm running this, Olive. And if you don't want me to go away alone, do as I say.
3: I hate him. If it wasn't for him, we wouldn't have to run away like this. I could kill him myself.
2: Well, you won't. I don't leave the house until I get back. Pack all your things, be ready to leave.
3: All right, Ralph.
2: I'll get back as quick as I can.
3: Let him live. I won't. I'll fix him. A knife in his heart is what he deserves. That's what he's going to get right now. Yes. Yes, this carving knife will do. Tied up as he is, he can't do anything to stop me from killing him.
4: Are you in there, Mr. Nick Carter? I'm coming to kill you, Nick Carter. I hate you. I'm going to...
5: Now, if I can reach that knife you dropped... Oh, if I could only see behind my back.
0: What happened, Mr. Carter?
5: I tripped her up as she came in and knocked her head on the floor and stunned her. Now, if I could get to that knife... Oh, where is it? I want to be... Now, cut the ropes on my arms. There. I'll have you... Free in a minute, too, Alex.
3: Oh.
0: Look out, Mr. Carter. She's coming, too.
5: It's all right. I'm free now. I'll take care of her.
4: What? What happened?
5: Quiet. Don't make a sound.
4: But I...
5: You try to cry out, I'll fix you so you can't.
4: Ralph isn't here anyway. Wouldn't do any good.
5: Where is he?
4: He's gone to town.
5: Olive. You're lying to me.
6: Olive.
5: That's he calling.
4: He must have come back for something.
6: Olive, why don't you answer me?
5: Call him. Tell him to come in here. You don't think my ropes are tight enough.
3: I won't do it. Ouch!
5: That's the carving knife you feel between your ribs. Now call to him. Carefully.
4: Ralph.
6: Yes?
4: Ralph, I'm in here. Please come in.
6: Well, what are you doing in there?
5: Get your hands in the air.
6: Why, what?
5: Get him up high. That's it.
6: Alan, how did Carter get that gun? Did you...
1: You overlooked this little pistol I always carry in my shoulder holster, Ralph, but it's deadly even if it is small.
4: What? What are you going to do with us now?
1: Round up whatever existence I can find in this house, including Alex's letter, and hand you both over to the police. With what Alex and I can tell them and the evidence I can turn over to them, you'll both of you pay for Nancy Deering's life by forfeiting your own.
7: Well, Nick, how about a few hints about next week's show?
1: For next week, Ken, I'm going to tell you about a suicide that turned out to be a murder and then disappeared entirely.
7: Hold on a minute now. That's too fast for me.
8: Well, it's true, Ken. If it hadn't been that my woman's intuition told me that what Scubby and I saw wasn't what we ought to have seen, the entire story might have been different.
1: Yes, Patsy, that was one time when you really put the finger on the answer to a very tricky problem.
7: This I gotta hear. What do you call it, Nick?
1: I call it the case of the disappearing corpse.

Nick Carter, Master Detective, which is produced and directed by Jock McGregor, is copyrighted by Street & Smith Publications, Incorporated. Pictured stories of Nick Carter appear in every issue of the Shadow Comics magazine. In the adventures of Nick Carter, Master Detective, Lon Clark is starred as Nick, Charlotte Manson is featured as Patsy. Original music is played by George Wright. Script is by Jock McGregor. Any resemblance in these programs to actual persons, living or dead, or to actual places, is purely coincidental. Nick Carter, Master Detective, is presented over most of these stations each week at this same time. This is Ken Powell saying so long until next.

Not far from the Mosque Sultan Hassan in Cairo stands the Cafe Tambourine, run by Rocky Jordan. The Cafe Tambourine, crowded with forgotten men, alive with the babble of many languages. For this is Cairo, where modern adventure and intrigue unfold against a backdrop of antiquity. Tonight's story, Everything Shipshape.

0: There's nothing very exciting about the postman's morning visit to my cafe tambourine. 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A business-sized envelope bearing a Syrian stamp. 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Signed, Joshua Ship. So I wasn't a bit surprised when at exactly 3:45 p.m. the following Thursday, a little man sporting a cane and waxed mustache darkened the tambourine's front door. He gave the place a quick once-over, nodded his approval, then he came directly back to my office, put down his briefcase, and wiped the sweatband of his derby hat with a silk handkerchief.
1: Mr. Rocky Jordan?
0: Yeah, that's right. How are you, Mr. Ship?
1: Ah, you are right, Mr. Jordan. Joshua Ship. Excellent vacu. Wonderful air trip from Beirut.
0: Hey, you're right on time.
1: Never keep a man waiting. Policy. Well, now that we're off on the right foot, shall we get right down to business?
0: It depends on what you're selling.
1: Selling, my man, selling. I can see you don't realize the importance of my visit.
0: And suppose we get at it. Sit down, Mr. Ship.
1: Thank you, Mr. Jordan. One moment, please.
0: Oh, by the way, how's Mr. Shape?
1: Shape?
0: Of Ship and Shape.
1: Oh, the letterhead, of course. Old stationery, Mr. Jordan. Unfortunately, Mr. Shape is no longer with us.
0: Carry on, Mr. Ship.
1: Yes, of course. Now, Mr. Jordan, I represent a client, one A.K. Kesak.
0: Kesak? I don't recognize the name.
1: Quite true, Mr. Jordan. New in Cairo. I'm sure you will find doing business with my employer most profitable.
0: Just what does A.K. want?
1: Ah, now we get to the matter at hand. At A.K. Kesak's authorization, I am commissioned to buy your cafe tambourine.
0: Who said I wanted to sell?
1: We have discussed the matter with no one.
0: Sorry, Mr. Ship. Just tell A.K. I like the place. Tambourine's not for sale.
1: Top, top, my good man. You just go ahead and take a thorough inventory, your equipment, spirits, food, tangible and intangible assets, set your price, and then double it.
0: Just like that.
1: But we must have your answer quickly. I'll give you 24 hours to think it over, sir. 24 hours.
0: Not a minute more?
1: That is my deadline, sir. Ah, my address, of course. Joshua Ship. 394 Ezbekia Plaza, Bungalow 6. Good day, sir.
0: Joshua Ship hoisted his derby, thumped it with his finger, and set sail through the tambourine and out into the street. Well, I figured I'd had my kicks for the day and settled down to some paperwork in the office. It was just a few minutes later when I noticed somebody else coming through the tables toward my office. She could have been pretty, only her thin face was too tight, like a knot that needed untying, and her eyes had that wild look. I knew right then she was the kind of company I didn't want.
2: Hey, wait,
0: Chris moved over from the bar.
3: Hold on, lady, where you going?
4: Where did he go? Where is he?
3: Just take it easy. We don't want no trouble.
4: Don't you touch me. Keep out of my way.
0: Okay, Chris, I'll take over. Better watch the bar.
3: Sure, Rocky. Guess she had one too
4: much. I have not been drinking. I know what I'm doing. Where is that man?
0: There are no customers in the office, lady.
4: I know he came to see you. Tell me where that man is or I'll...
0: Look, the door stays open.
4: Now listen to me. You will listen to me.
0: Hey, what's the idea? Put away that
4: gun.
0: Don't
4: you dare touch me. Now for the last time, where is he? Where did he go?
0: Depends on who you're looking for.
4: Joshua Ship.
0: He's not here. What do you want with him?
4: I'm going to kill him.
0: Oh, get some sense, will you?
4: And I'll kill you or anyone else who tries to stop me. I will shoot.
0: I don't argue with hysterical women holding guns. But suppose you tell me what this is all about.
4: I followed them all the way from Beirut. And I won't stop till I get them.
0: You're from Beirut, too?
4: Yes. Now, do you believe that I know what I'm doing?
0: Maybe I do. Who are you?
4: Ask Joshua Ship who I am. Ask him if he remembers Drina Ritar. And then tell him. Tell him I'm going to kill him. Tell him.
0: He left here just a few minutes ago.
4: Where did he go?
0: I don't know. Now listen, Drina.
4: Maybe you're no better than he is, and I don't care. But I'll tell you this, Rocky Jordan. No, stay back.
0: Sorry, Drina.
4: Give me that gun.
0: Not a chance.
4: Give it to me. Please, please.
0: Yeah, that's better. I suppose you sit down and tell me what this is all about.
4: Rocky, don't sell the tambourine to that man.
0: You know a lot, don't you? What's your interest, Drina?
4: Just don't sell. They'll do the same to you as they did to my husband.
0: Your husband? All right, let's have it. What are you talking about?
4: I can't. Jonathan, he's...
0: What about Jonathan?
4: He's... Oh, please. I can't talk.
0: Getting sense out of an hysterical woman is not one of my big points, so I stopped trying. I kept her gun in my pocket, got her address, and put her in a taxi for home. But it made me want some more conversation with Joshua Shipp. So I sat down and figured out a price I was sure no one in their right mind would accept. Then I went over to his place on Ezbekia Plaza. It was a real nice setup. Big fountain out in front, acacia trees along the tile walk. I found Bungalow 6, and Shipp answered my buzz.
1: Well, Mr. Jordan, come in.
0: Thanks. I've been thinking over your proposition, Mr. Shipp.
1: Fine, my man, fine. You came even sooner than I expected.
0: I do lots of surprising things.
1: Well, now, if you'll name your price for the tambourine...
0: Just a minute, Mr. Shipp. I'd like to deal directly with the client.
1: Well, AK is very busy, you know, very busy.
0: Too busy to swing an important deal like this? And so am I.
1: Oh, no. Top, my man, don't be hasty. AK happens to be waiting in the next room.
0: And just tell the big boss. I want to ask a few questions.
1: Oh, yes, of course. One moment, Mr. Jordan.
0: Joshua Shipp stepped into the next room and spoke a few words. I waited just a few seconds. Then I met A.K. Kesak. Naturally, I expected A.K. to be a man. I was never so wrong in my life. She was all woman, from the tips of her lacquered fingernails to the French perfume that rocked the room and Rocky Jordan. She let the doorway frame her sleek figure, and I wondered if she mightn't have been the shape of the firm of Ship and Shape. Any minute, I expected a Rye Crisp sign to light up over her head. She looked me over like a champ looks over the contender in the first round.
2: Rocky Jordan. Oh, this is a pleasure.
0: Unexpected pleasure, Miss Kesak.
2: Yes, isn't it? Oh, please, sit down.
0: Thanks. After you, lady.
2: Now that we've met, Rocky, I'm quite sure we can do business.
0: Yeah. We ought to get along real cozy.
1: Yes. Now then, my dear, shall we get on with the deal? Mr. Jordan has...
2: Joshua, there's no hurry.
1: But I'm sure there is, my dear, you see.
2: By the way, Rocky, Joshua told me you were not interested in selling your cafe. Why did you change your mind?
0: A lot of reasons, maybe. Including a couple of people named Drina and Jonathan Ritar.
2: Friends of yours?
0: I was about to ask the same question.
1: Well, neither here nor there. Now, Mr. Jordan, your price for the tambourine.
0: £10,000, cash.
1: Well, my dear?
2: Write him a check, Joshua.
0: Now, wait a minute, I said £10,000. That's 40,000 American dollars.
2: You add very well, Rocky. What else can you do?
1: I will prepare a bill of sale. We want to take possession of the tambourine immediately.
0: Why the hurry?
2: Oh, don't be surprised, Rocky. Your cafe is ideal for our purpose. Your price is high, but we'll make it back quickly. On the dice tables alone.
0: Dice tables?
2: Of course. Don't tell me you object to the tambourine being used at a gambling casino.
0: Oh, not especially, as long as I'm out of it.
2: Out of it, Rocky? Oh, but surely you told him, Joshua.
0: Hey, wait a minute. Told me what?
1: Perhaps I didn't make myself clear, Mr. Jordan. A necessary part of the deal is that you remain at the tambourine.
2: We supply the money and the know-how. You supply your good name, Rocky.
0: You mean I front for your gambling setup? Not in your life.
2: At a good salary, of course. Say, £100 a week?
0: It's no deal.
1: Not so fast, Mr. Jordan. Refuse and you get nothing.
0: Okay, let's keep it that way.
1: We do not like our time wasted, Mr. Jordan.
2: Wait, Joshua. Rocky changed his mind once. I think he will change it again.
0: I wouldn't count on it, lady.
2: As I said, I'm quite sure you and I can do business. Goodbye, Rocky.
0: She said it like she expected to see me again real soon. I walked out to the street wondering if she actually thought I was a sucker for that sort of a deal. I wondered something else. Neither Joshua Shipp or Miss Kesak had batted an eye when I mentioned Drina and her husband's name. But I still wasn't sure. I couldn't go back to the tambourine till I'd satisfied my curiosity about Drina. So I dropped in on Captain Sam Sabaya at Cairo Police Headquarters to see what he knew.
5: Jordan, how do you manage to pick up such unusual friend?
0: What have you got on her, Sam?
5: Only what the Beirut police authorities have told me.
0: The police? What's their interest?
5: A dispatch from Beirut arrived this morning. They suggest that we keep an eye on her. She is a wild one.
0: What else do they say?
5: Jordan, what possible interest do you have in this case?
0: Just curious, Sam.
5: Curious. Very well. This Drina Ritar became involved in serious trouble in Beirut. Her husband is now in prison.
0: For what?
5: Murder.
0: What's the lowdown?
5: They didn't go into detail. It seems that Drina and her husband Jonathan ran a cafe on the Beirut waterfront. There was some talk of gambling in connection with it.
0: Gambling? What else?
5: Well, there is little more. There was a fight there. A man was killed. Jonathan Ritar was convicted and sent up for several years.
0: Who'd he kill?
5: Well, the dispatch does not say. But be that as it may, we suspect that Drina is in Cairo to make trouble. She is being watched.
0: If that's all you have, Sam, thanks.
5: Jordan, one moment. Could it be that you are in danger from this lady?
0: What gave you that idea?
5: Well, Jordan, it is most unusual for you to be carrying a gun. That bulge in your coat pocket.
0: Oh, sure, yeah. It's a gun. I've got a permit.
5: Oh, yes, of course. Please let me see it.
0: Sure, yeah. I'll look it over.
5: Rather light for you, Jordan. Italian make. Where'd you get it?
0: Why, Sam, is this a shakedown?
5: I, too, am a curious man, Jordan. Yeah. Needs oiling.
0: So does that chair of yours, Sam. How about the gun?
5: Yes, here you are.
0: Thank you.
5: And about this Drina, Jordan, remember, if she makes trouble, the police will take care of her.
0: Well, Sam didn't give me much, just enough to help me decide to drop Drina, Kesak, ship, and the whole business. I had a few things to do at the tambourine, so I wandered back that way. When I got there, a side of Turkish beef stood blocking the entrance.
6: You'll stay outside, Mr. Jordan.
0: Move the body, mister.
6: I warn you, I am a very mean man.
0: I'd get tough someplace else.
6: I'm instructed to get tough right here, so don't try to go in.
1: That's right, Tonoff. We don't want Jordan around the tambourine.
0: Oh, Joshua's ship. This knuckle boy working for you?
1: Quite right.
0: Then get him out of my doorway.
1: Not your doorway, Jordan.
0: You're driving it.
1: You just sold the tambourine to A.K. Kesak and me. You don't live here anymore. We don't want you around.
0: Look, I told you the deal was off. Now get this overgrown camel out of my door.
1: Stop it, Thomas.
6: I will do. I'm very dangerous. Man!
1: Now, Jordan, get it straight. The deal's closed. We deposited the £10,000 in your bank account, and the bill of sale is complete with your signature.
0: Or a reasonable facsimile.
1: It'll do for now. So give me a forwarding address, and I'll send you your clothes.
0: What makes you think I'm going anywhere?
1: I took care of that, too. Here's a bonus, Jordan. A plane ticket to Rio de Janeiro.
0: For me?
1: That's right. They say it's wonderful there this time of year.
0: Supposing I like Cairo better.
1: Cairo can get hot, Jordan. Extremely hot.

0: 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Loretta Young, Robert Cummings, and Wendell Corey will bring this unusual psychological drama to life in all its stark reality. 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
1: After I refused to front for a gambling setup in my cafe, a couple of characters from Beirut named A.K. Kesak and Joshua Ship got real busy. They faked a bill of sale for the tambourine, deposited a lot of money to my account in the bank, and planted a big Turk in front of my place to keep me out. To top it off, Ship handed me a plane ticket to Rio de Janeiro, told me to clear out. Ordinarily, that'd be a nice juicy job for the police. But first, there were a few angles I wanted to handle myself. So I got moving. Not to Rio, but to see Drina, the girl who had warned me not to sell the tambourine. Sabaya had given me part of her background, but I wanted the rest from her. She had a clean room in a little hotel along the Sharia Najim. When I knocked, she cracked the door and then opened it.
2: Oh, Rocky, come in.
1: Who are you hiding from, Drina? The police?
2: I know they're following me, but I'm not hiding from them. Let them wonder what I'm doing in Cairo.
1: I'd like to know myself.
2: I told you to kill Joshua Ship and that woman with him.
1: Why?
2: Didn't I explain?
1: Well, you never got around to it. Suppose you cut out the dramatics this time and set a few things straight, huh?
2: What are you trying to find out, Rocky?
1: Who did your husband kill?
2: He killed no one. Jonathan is no murderer.
1: The Beirut police could give you quite an argument.
2: Get out, Rocky. Go on, sell the tambourine to whoever you like. See what happens. Oh, I'm sorry I tried to warn you.
1: Wait, Drina. Why not give it to me your way?
2: Oh, you wouldn't believe me.
1: Maybe I would. Let's have it.
2: Very well. Well, Jonathan and I had a little restaurant near the Beirut waterfront. One day he was approached by this Kesak woman and her two associates, Joshua Ship and Aaron Shape.
1: Ship and Shape.
2: Yes. Shape was the number one man with her then. They offered my husband a large sum of money for our cafe, for a gambling setup. Jonathan was well known and liked in Beirut, so he was to front for the syndicate. Does this all sound familiar, Rocky?
1: Yeah. Go on, Drina.
2: Well, short time later, Aaron Shape was killed in our cafe, but not by my husband.
1: Who did it?
2: A.K. Kesak. I'm sure of it, Rocky.
1: Only they planted it on your husband, right?
2: Yes. Yes, both the woman and Ship testified that they saw my husband fire the gun. Well, he didn't have a chance.
1: Why would Kesak want to get rid of her top man?
2: He was getting a little too big. Besides, she was tired of him. You see, she always gets tired of him. After that, Joshua Ship moved in.
1: And you're out to get them both. You think that'll help get your husband out of prison?
2: Well, all I know is I've been able to think of nothing but killing them. Oh, now I don't know what to do.
1: Look, Drina, I've got some things to settle with them, too. The best way I can check on them is to go along with the deal.
2: But I told you what would happen.
1: Not if I keep ahead of them. Now, you better stay right here. I'll let you know how it's going. She put up some more argument, but she agreed to my plan when she learned how Ship had moved in on the tambourine. Sam Sabaya might have worked out my end of the deal without too much trouble, but not Drina's. So I went back for another chat with A.K. at her bungalow on Esbikia Plaza. Somebody must have expected me because the sight of Beef wearing a fez was right outside the door.
3: So, Mr. Jordan, you not smart and fly to Rio.
1: Delay takeoff, Turner. Look, you're still in my way.
3: I stay in your way. You not go in.
1: Want to take bets on that?
3: You find out I'm very dangerous, man.
1: Well, we compare muscles sometime. Move over, man mountain.
3: I not. So now we make big fight. I get mean.
4: Turn off. Let him come in.
3: Mr. Sheep say keep this girl bound.
4: I wish him to come in. Run along now, Tarnoff. Imshi.
5: Listen, A.K., my dear. Do you think this is best?
4: I have no objection to Rocky's visits, Joshua.
1: Yeah, you're here too, Mr. Ship. That's fine. Now we can all talk.
5: Everything is settled, Jordan. You wanted out of the organization. We left you out. Why did you come here?
1: To return the plane ticket.
4: Plane ticket? What is this, Joshua?
5: Why, I didn't think it necessary to tell you, my dear.
1: Save the cover-up, Ship. Anyhow, you got me convinced. I'm ready to team up with you.
5: It's too late, Jordan. You had your chance.
4: Wait, Joshua, let me decide. So now you want in, Rocky. I think you are very smart.
1: Yeah, smart. Okay, I'll front for you, racket. But get this, I'm no patsy for either of you, the way Jonathan Ratar was.
5: Mr. Jordan, what are you talking about?
1: Cut it, Ship. You know who killed your partner, Shape, just as much as I do. And it wasn't Jonathan. Just don't try setting me up the same way.
5: Tut, my man, if you are in...
4: Joshua Rocky's only being frank. I like him that way. Now run along like a good boy. I have a few private things to discuss with Rocky.
5: Now look here, my dear. I see no...
4: Don't forget your gloves and cane, Joshua, and hurry along.
5: Very well, my dear. I'll see you later, Mr. Jordan.
1: Well, Haiti?
4: I just thought we might drink to our new partnership. Bourbon?
1: Straight. But easy on the knockout drops.
4: Are they necessary, Rocky?
1: I wouldn't know.
4: Now, to you and me.
1: Just where does your ship come in?
4: It doesn't. Not anymore. Drink, Rocky.
1: Yeah, beats the liquor at the tambourine.
4: We'll change that, too. Won't we?
1: Yeah.
4: Another?
1: No, save it till we have more time.
4: Going? So soon, Rocky.
1: Yeah, a few things to clear up at the tambourine, A.K. See you later. When I got outside, just as I expected, Joshua Ship was waiting for me up by the fountain. He stood there tapping his cane on the tile walk till I was alongside. Then Ship tacked to the starboard, full sail, and stood with his feet wide apart.
5: One moment, Mr. Jordan.
1: Well, we'll get everything settled, Mr. Ship. Not a thing to worry about.
5: There's plenty for you to worry about, my man.
1: Oh, tut,
5: enough, Mr. Jordan. I demand to know your intentions toward Miss Kessack.
1: Well, we all take our turns, don't we? It was your partner, Shape, first, wasn't it? Before she killed him?
5: I'm quite aware that Aaron Shape held her affections. I'm also aware that A.K. tires quickly, as she did of him.
1: Why confide in me?
5: Because I want you to know that I will not give her up so easily.
1: Look, Joshua, this is all very interesting.
5: You will keep away from her, Mr. Jordan. This is a warning.
1: Yeah, maybe this is something for her to decide. Why not go to A.K. and talk it over?
5: I most certainly shall. I'm going to lay down the law to her immediately. We'll have it out once and for all.
1: Ah, good boy. And when you talk to her, be sure to take off your hat. I couldn't resist the temptation, so I reached over and thumped his derby with my finger. He grabbed for it and gave me a dirty look. It was just a little insurance to keep him in a fighting mood. Well, I did want to get back to the tambourine, but Drina's place wasn't far out of the way, so I stopped by to keep her posted.
2: Well, Rocky?
1: I was hoping there'd be a weak link in the setup, Drina, and I think I've found it.
2: Oh, Joshua Ship?
1: Yeah. He's got something in his mind besides gambling. Her name is A.K. Kessack.
2: Yes, I know. He's insanely jealous of her.
1: Well, I'm going to go work on that. Sooner or later, he'll do something to break it up. Maybe try to get me out of the way.
2: What happens then?
1: We'll just wait and see. So far, my plan seems to be working.
2: Rocky, do you trust me?
1: Sure, Drina. Why?
2: Then perhaps you'd let me have my gun back?
1: Sure, you can have it.
2: Well,
1: wait a minute.
2: Don't you have it?
1: It's gone. The only way I could get out of my pocket was for somebody to take it out.
2: But who, Rocky?
1: A.K. Kessack. See you later, Drina.
2: Where are you going, Rocky?
1: To get your gun back. I wasn't willing to concede even the first round to A.K. Kessack, but right then it looked like she'd scored all the points. Why she had slipped the gun out of my pocket was something I wanted to find out quick. This time, no one tried to stop me at the bungalow, and the door was unlocked.
4: Come in, Rocky. Close the door.
1: It was A.K. Kessack, waving me in with Drina's gun. Across the room, against the wall, stood Joshua Ship, beads of sweat dripping from his wax mustache. From where I stood, my little plan had backfired right in my face.
4: I knew you'd come back, Rocky.
1: Well, don't let me interrupt an argument.
4: Well, you won't. We'll settle it, the argument, very shortly.
5: Jordan, talk to her. Tell her she can't do this. Please, Jordan.
4: Stop crying, Joshua. You
1: better brief me, A.K.
4: Very simple, Rocky. I'm going to kill him.
5: No, my dear, no!
1: Just like you killed Aaron Shape? I think I know why.
4: I'm through with him. He's getting too big, giving me too much trouble. You see, I don't think he likes you, Rocky.
1: You don't need much reason, do you? What makes you think you can get away with this? You can't just shoot.
4: Oh, can't I? You see this gun, Rocky? Only two people have any motive to kill Joshua. You and Rena. This is her gun. You took it from her. Do I make myself clear?
1: Sure. You can lay the blame on either one or both of us.
4: Not necessarily. You can both keep quiet. We'll dump Joshua's ship in the Nile.
5: Okay, my dear, you can't
4: and
5: do this
4: no
5: to me.
4: And no one will be the wiser. Will they, Rocky? Well, make up your mind.
1: I can't speak for Drina.
4: Then bring her here. Go to the phone there and call her. Tell her to come at once, but be careful. I never hesitate when it is necessary to kill.
1: At an order?
4: A.K. always gives the orders. Call Drina at once.
1: Give me Drina Ritar. Yeah. Hello, Drina. Rocky Jordan. Listen, I'm at 394 Esbekia Place, Bungalow 6. You got that? Yeah, I've got to see you right away. It's very important. Don't ask questions, just come right over. Yes, right away, Drina. Goodbye.
4: Thank you, Rocky. Now we have a little wait. Then it will be all over.
1: What then?
4: Just you and me, Rocky.
1: Yeah, but for how long?
4: Until I'm tired of you.
1: I'm tired of you already.
4: But there isn't much you can do about it. Is there, Rocky?
0: You're listening to Everything Shipshape, tonight's adventure with Rocky Jordan. There are more treats for CBS listeners on Tuesday night, when you'll find as many chuckles as clues on the Mr. and Mrs. North program. Meet Jerry and Pamela North at 8:30 Tuesday night. Yes, you'll find mystery better on CBS. Now we take you back to Cairo and tonight's adventure with Rocky Jordan. Everything shipshape.
1: A.K. Kesak held the gun with her right hand and an Egyptian cigarette with the other. And we waited for Drina to arrive. There wasn't much doubt in Joshua's ship's mind or mine what would happen once Drina got there. A.K. was lighting her fourth cigarette when the buzzer sounded.
4: Rocky, ask who it is.
5: A.K., my dear, for the last time, I beg
4: you. Be quiet. Go on, Rocky, quick.
1: Who is it?
6: It's Drina, Rocky.
4: No. Tell her to come in.
1: Come in, Drina.
5: No! No!
1: Stand still, Drina, don't move.
2: Rocky, she's killed him.
4: Surely you're not sorry, Drina. You wanted Joshua's ship dead, so I took care of it with the last two bullets in your gun. Here. Pick it up.
3: The most charming confession, Miss Kesak.
4: What?
1: Come in, Sam.
3: Thank you, Jordan. I appreciate the opportunity to be on the scene of a murder for a change.
4: So, Drina, you brought the police here. You little...
3: Do not move, Miss Kesak. It is I who hold a gun now. Greco, Ali, take care of this man quickly.
4: I should have killed Drina, too.
2: Let us have it understood, Miss Kesak. I did not bring the police, but I knew they would be following me. And for once, I didn't mind.
3: I'm quite sure Jordan knew I was following you, too.
1: That's right, Sam. But it's okay now, Drina. They won't be tailing you anymore.
3: Jordan, the next time perhaps you will be kind enough to tell me of these things beforehand. You might have prevented a murder.
1: You know, Sam, you're absolutely right. Well, the way things worked out, A.K. Kesak figured two more murder raps were no worse than one, so she finally confessed to the killing of Aaron Shape. I now have a standing invitation to visit Drina and her husband at their waterfront cafe in Beirut. Oh, about my tambourine, I decided to let the phony sale stand. Anyhow, the $40,000 in the bank was mine, so I bought the tambourine back from A.K. for half that amount. She didn't care. For me, $20,000 profit for the day wasn't bad. And you know, looking back, it's been quite some time since I made anything out of one of these deals.

It's CBS again at the same time next week for another story of adventure and intrigue when we take you back to Cairo and the Cafe Tambourine run by Rocky Jordan. Jack Moyles plays the title role with tonight's story by Gomer Kuhl and Larry Roman. Rocky Jordan is produced and directed by Cliff Howell with original music by Richard Arendt. Larry Thor speaking. This is CBS, the Columbia Broadcasting System.

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13: For your listening enjoyment, John Lund as Johnny Dollar.
14: Ned Talbot, Johnny. What are you working on?
13: Why, nothing at the moment. I was thinking of going to New York for a couple of days. Why?
14: Well, I have one here on my desk you might be able to do something with while you're there.
13: Well, tell me about it.
14: Corinthian covers a textile outfit in New York, Wallace Cottons and Company. This week their auditors found a shortage in the books.
13: How much of a shortage?
14: Well, it's nearly 5,000. Wait, I got it right here. $4,185.
13: I'm supposed to find out who took it?
14: Oh, no, we already know who did that. One of the bookkeepers in their office, Lester James. He's been arrested and admitted everything. I thought maybe you could find out what he did with all that money.
13: Well, I'm going to New York anyway. I'll see what I can do.
15: Hope you don't mind if I take a little time right here to tell you something my young daughter asked me the other day. I was relaxing in the living room reading the evening paper when she came up to me and said, "Daddy, is the president's cabinet legal?" "Of course it is," I told her. "What made you ask a silly question like that?" "I don't think it's so silly," she came right back. "I was just looking through the Constitution and I couldn't find anything about it." Well, being the all-knowing father, I picked up the encyclopedia to show her she was wrong. But you know something? She was right. I read all the way through the Constitution, but not a mention of the cabinet. All the Constitution says is that the president may call for opinions in writing from the principal officers of the executive department. George Washington took advantage of that privilege when he met with his three department heads, the secretaries of state, treasury, and war, plus the attorney general, who at that time was working for the Supreme Court. Washington listened to the comments and suggestions they had regarding the young nation's problems, and then made his decision. His advisors were actually members of his cabinet, although the term cabinet was unofficial in 1793. Gradually, however, it became the official designation for the group of governmental department heads, now 10 in number, who helped the president administer the laws of our land. But though the present-day cabinet still has no legal basis for existence, it is a most important part of the president's official family.

0: account submitted by Special Investigator Johnny Dollar to the Continental Adjustment Bureau, 418 Elizabeth Avenue, Hartford, Connecticut. The following is an accounting of expenditures during my investigation of the Lester James matter. Expense account item one, $32.56. Train fare and incidentals between Hartford and New York City. After receiving from Ned Talbot the necessary information concerning the indemnity claim of Wallace Cotton and Company Incorporated. I arrived in New York at 1:30 in the afternoon and checked in at the New Western. Central Division told me that Lester James was being held in the 17th Precinct Jail. I went right over.
1: Well, here you are, darling. Now what?
2: Take it easy, James. This is Johnny Dollar. He wants to talk to you.
0: Hello, James.
1: Hi. I'll see you later, Dollar, huh?
0: Yeah, thanks, Sergeant.
1: You'll give me a yell when you finish, huh?
0: Right.
3: Now, what are you, lawyer or something?
0: No.
3: I don't want a lawyer. I said somebody be around to talk to me again, but I don't want to see anybody.
0: Why not?
3: I just don't want to see anybody, that's all.
0: Well, you'll have to be represented by counsel when you go into court.
3: All right, let somebody represent me. It's just a technicality anyhow. I know what'll happen in court. I've got my confession. Who are you, anyway?
0: I'm an insurance investigator.
3: Well, what are you doing here? It's a swell day outside.
0: I'm trying to find out what you did with that $4,185 that you took from Wallace Cotton's.
3: Well, that.
0: Yeah, that. How about it, James?
3: Isn't it enough that I'm in jail?
0: It's enough for the police, but not for my insurance company.
3: I don't have anything to say to you.
0: Now, look, don't be foolish. A whole or a partial recovery will have a lot to do with what happens to you in court.
3: I don't want to be foolish. It's just that I spent it all, every dime of it. No way to pay it back.
0: Spend it on what?
3: Doesn't make any difference.
0: Might make a lot of difference.
3: I don't have anything to tell you.
0: You've never been in trouble before, have you?
3: No, no, no.
0: They think of things like that when a man comes up for sentencing. Now, this is your first offense.
3: I know, I know.
0: You trying to shield somebody, James?
3: Why don't you go away?
0: You've been trying the market? Did you gamble with it?
3: No, no, just leave me alone. I won't tell you anything, Mr. Dollar.
0: If you bought something with it or gave it to somebody, if it can be recovered in some way.
3: No, no, I tell you, go away, leave me alone.
0: I'd like to, but you're a thief, James, and you're going to get what's coming to you. I can't leave you alone.
3: Listen.
0: Now, you listen to me. If I don't get the information I want from you, I'll get it elsewhere. I'm going to be real honest with you. Corinthian Liability wrote a blanket policy on Wallace Cottons and Company, promising to pay them in full for every loss caused by fire or theft on their premises. Now, no insurance company takes the word of some guy sitting in a jail cell where there's cash to be recovered. It's the same as stolen property. If you gave it to someone or spent it when it wasn't yours, it's still redeemable. Now, what do you have to say?
3: Look, Mr. Dollar, this won't do you any good. I'm no low forehead job who got caught crawling in a drugstore window. I'm a college graduate. I've been in the business world for 10 years or better. I know what I want to tell you and what I want to keep to myself. And I don't want to talk about this, do you understand? And there's no way or no person who can make me talk about it. I took the money, I admitted that. I did a bad job of it, I was caught, I've confessed, and you've got me. And that's the whole story.
0: Okay. Have it your way, Lester.
3: Go away. Just go away, please.
0: Lester James was a tall, dark-complexioned man in his early 30s. His hair was black, straight, and closely cropped. His features regular. Not good, not bad. The kind of man you see every day on the street. Somehow, the kind of man I hadn't expected to meet. Expense account item two, $1.35, cab fare. I went over to the apartment on 59th Street where Lester James had lived. According to the penciled note above the first door to the right of the entrance, Mrs. Anastasia Denovich was the manager.
4: Yes, what is, please?
0: You're Mrs. Denovich?
4: Yes, what do you want, mister?
0: I understand a Mr. Lester James lived here. Is that right?
4: Yes. Bad. Bad. I hear he spilled money, and that's bad.
0: Yeah. I'm from the insurance company, Mrs. Denovich. We're trying to recover some of that money if we can. Wonder if you could help me.
4: I fix dinner now for my son. He's come home from work. What I do?
0: Well, I want to know about Lester James.
4: What is?
0: The works, Mrs. Denovich. Did he drink? Gamble? Did he stay in nights or go out? Did he pay his rent?
4: You're a policeman?
0: Insurance investigator.
4: Oh, please. Sometime else.
0: Look, it's important now.
4: I talked to Lester on phone. He said I don't have to answer any questions.
0: Well, you don't have to, but I'd appreciate it if you would.
4: My son home soon. All right, mister. I know these things. You ask about men who live here.
0: Well, look, how about his friends? Who visited them?
4: No. I cannot say. No visitor.
0: Oh, is he a good tenant?
4: No trouble, like Mr. O'Sullivan on third floor, always drunk. Fine.
0: Did you ever meet his girl?
4: Girl?
0: Well, sure, his girl. He has a girlfriend.
4: No, I never see girlfriend.
0: How long have you known him?
4: 5-6 years, maybe, ever since he moved in here, this place.
0: Do you know how he spent his time?
4: Work. He worked hard.
0: No, I mean besides working at the textile company. How else?
4: I know. He poor fella, that one.
0: How's that?
4: He steal money, true, but he poor fella, just same. For him, I feel.
0: Yeah.
4: Lester, he quiet and he think. I know he live up in that little room quiet. Think he does all the time, he think. Oh, my son Skinner, please, you go now.
0: Just a minute. I'd like to see his apartment if I can.
4: No matter. You bring key back, please.
0: Thank you, Mrs. Denovich. The apartment Lester James had lived in was as dismal as the neighborhood. A tiny closet kitchen, a bed that came out of the wall, a pair of grimy windows that looked across the court into another pair of equally grimy windows. The furniture was early 30s and threadbare. Among his personal effects, I found nothing of value.

0: Had it in a neighborhood restaurant called the 59er. A place where, I learned, Lester James had frequently eaten. The restaurant manager remembered him and liked him. A woman who ran a bakery shop across the street told me how he'd come back from the war in 1946 and had worn his uniform for a month until he got a job and could buy some civilian clothes. All in all, I was getting a composite picture of Lester James that didn't look quite right. Whatever he was to the people who knew him casually, he wasn't a man who ever had any money to spend.
1: Well, hiya.
0: Hi.
1: No good, huh? Uh-huh. Well, that's where it goes. We had some action here today, no?
0: Oh?
1: Sit down. Jim's preliminary hearing was this afternoon. The man from the district attorney's office took about 15 minutes to lay out the evidence against James.
0: Uh-huh.
1: And the public defender took about 3 minutes trying to get James to answer one question. What did he do with the money?
0: Did I miss anything?
1: No, not a thing. Wouldn't open up at all. Just said that he'd spent it.
0: Well?
1: Public defender about threw up his hands.
0: I'm about ready to throw up mine. When is the trial set for?
1: Sometime next week.
0: I'd like to talk to him again. He been moved yet?
1: Didn't go to the sheriff's office.
0: Somebody bail him?
1: He bailed himself. $200 he hadn't wore up on.
0: He left yet?
1: No. Won't get out till about 6. That's when the shift changes. Are you still want to see him?
0: Yeah, I'll wait. An hour later, when Lester James emerged from the doorway and turned right, I followed him, about a half a block behind. When he caught a cab and headed uptown, I caught one, stayed right with him. When he got out at the Empress Theater and walked around to the stage door, I was standing at the alley entrance. 10 minutes later, he came out and hailed a cab. Once more, I followed. This time, he went back to his apartment on 59th Street. I waited 15 minutes before I went in. James? James? James, it's me, Johnny Dollar. I got a couple of whiffs of it standing there in front of the door. Was acrid, stinging with gas fumes, and Lester James was stretched out on the floor of his 6-foot kitchen. When I picked him up and carried him out, I didn't know whether he was alive or dead.

You know, many great men have attained the highest office in our land, the presidency of the United States. Can you guess the name of this man? He has been called a lawyer by profession, a fighter by choice, and a politician by force of circumstance. And he was outstanding in all three fields. In 1788, at the age of 21, he was appointed public prosecutor for the region which is now Tennessee. As president, he was the first to introduce the National Convention for the nomination of presidential candidates. During his campaign for the presidency, his opponents attempted to smear him by an unwarranted attack on his wife, Rachel, who never recovered from the ordeal and died just before her husband's inauguration. If you don't have his name by now, here's one more clue. During the Battle of New Orleans, as Major General of the Army, he accepted the help of the pirate Jean Lafitte. Who was he? Andrew Jackson, 7th President of the United States. His life is part of your American heritage. And now, with our star, John Lund, we bring you the second act of Yours Truly, Johnny Dollar.

0: seconds after I found Lester James, I called a police ambulance. And in a matter of minutes, an intern was working over him with a pull motor. There was no telling how much gas he breathed in or for how long a time the jet had been open.
1: Hand me that. Thanks. Swab.
0: Okay. You alive?
1: Maybe. Hard to say on these. That shot should cause some reaction.
0: Oh.
1: This your place?
0: No, it's his.
1: You know him?

0: His name is Lester James. I met him earlier today.
1: Can you give me that? We might be getting something here.
0: What, this thing?
1: Yeah. He'll be sick if... Oh.
0: What?
1: He's catching on.
0: Oh, yeah.
1: Let's have a little more. Getting some pulse. Respiration, too.
0: Will you make it?
1: It depends. If he had a heart condition, it'll be tough. There's nothing more we can do here. Let's move him.
0: Now, where'll he be?
1: 48th Street emergency. Why?
0: Well, I'd like to talk to him when he comes around.
1: Better phone in first.
0: Oh, sure.
1: That's the third one tonight. What is it, the weather?
0: Not for him.
1: You know why?
0: He's out on bail. Goes to trial on an embezzling charge pretty soon.
1: Oh. Well, be sure and call in.
0: Yeah, right. The investigating officers questioned me regarding the circumstances of Lester James' attempted suicide. I told them what had happened and gave them my business address for reference. After that, I went back to my hotel and had dinner. Then I went over to the Empress Theater. A musical show was playing there. And it had just finished.
2: I didn't quite get that, mister.
0: A dollar.
2: Oh, Mr. Dollar, what can I do for you, sir?
0: Between 6:30 and 7 o'clock tonight, a man came here to the stage entrance and talked to you.
2: A lot of people talk to me here. What man?
0: His name was Lester James.
2: No, I don't remember no Lester James.
0: Maybe he didn't give you his name.
2: You come here to see somebody? Is that it?
0: He might have, I don't know. He's about 5'11", weighs 175 or 80. Didn't have any hat on, raincoat, dark man. You remember him?
2: Oh, yes, of course, him, yes.
0: You remember him?
2: Oh, sure, yeah, he's been around a lot of times, Lester Jones. I didn't even recognize that name at first.
0: Would you mind telling me what he was doing here?
2: Well, he comes here to see Margie Cook.
0: That his girlfriend?
2: Oh, no, I don't think so. She never sees him when he asks.
0: Who's Margie Cook?
2: She sings here.
0: You ever seen them together?
2: Well, don't know. I've never seen them together.
0: Is she still here?
2: What's that?
0: I'd like to talk to her. Is she still here?
2: Oh, no, Margie left. She finishes in the second act.
0: Could you tell me where she lives?
2: Oh, no, I'm sorry. I can't tell you that.
0: Well, where can I phone her?
2: Well, I just can't tell you that either.
0: Look, would you do me a favor?
2: Well, if I can, what is it?
0: Would you telephone her and tell her my business and ask her if she'd see me?
2: Well, I suppose I can do that, all right, Mr. Dollar. Take care right there. I'll just see what I can do for you.
0: Expense account item 4, $2.65, more cab fare. This time to the apartment of Margie Cook, singer. She met me at the door with cold cream on her face, wrapped in a chenille dressing gown. Miss Cook?
3: You must be Mr. Dollar. Come in, please.
0: Thank you.
3: I didn't quite understand Frank on the telephone.
0: Frank? Oh, the doorman at the theater, yeah.
3: Yes. I didn't quite know what to make of it. Goodness, are you really an insurance detective?
0: Yeah, investigator.
3: Can I fix you a drink?
0: No, thanks.
3: You mentioned something about a man named Lester James, Mr. Dollar?
0: Yes. Do you know him?
3: Well, no, I don't.
0: There's a sort of a reservation in the way you say that, Miss Cook. You know his name?
3: Yes, I know the name. What's this all about?
0: Oh, just a routine investigation.
3: Are you sure?
0: Oh, yes.
3: I'm curious. How did you get my name? How am I connected with Lester James?
0: Well, that's what I want you to tell me.
3: Oh, first, about my name.
0: Well, James was at the theater tonight asking for you. I found that out from the doorman. And then I asked to speak to you.
3: Oh.
0: I understand James has been around there quite a bit.
3: I really don't know how to tell you this. I've only seen the man once in my life.
0: Is that so?
3: Honestly. He's really quite impossible. Oh, dear. This is very embarrassing to be asked about a thing like this by a complete stranger.
0: Well, maybe I can save you that embarrassment if you'll answer one question.
3: All right.
0: He ever give you any presents?
3: Yes.
0: What?
3: Well, that cigarette case there.
0: This one?
3: Mm-hmm. And the lighter to go with it.
0: Uh-huh. Tiffany.
3: Pretty, aren't they?
0: And expensive. What else?
3: Well, let me think. Oh, that wasn't from him. Oh, that was.
1: What?
3: The lamp over there.
1: Uh-huh.
3: And the fur piece.
1: Could I see that?
3: I'm afraid I gave it away.
1: Oh, I see.
3: I gave it to my kid sister who was visiting me a couple of months ago.
1: What kind of fur piece was it?
3: Ermine.
1: Ermine.
3: I think that's about it. Except for orchids that used to come every night. A dozen orchids every night.
1: He sent them to you?
3: Mm-hmm. For about 3 months.
1: You only saw him once and he gave you all these gifts.
3: Oh, dear. I know how that must sound. Look, it started about 6 months ago, I guess. I got a card in my dressing room one night asking me to dinner. It was signed Lester James. Well, I'd never heard of anyone named Lester James, and I tore it up. But every night after that, I kept getting a card, and pretty soon flowers, and then the lighter and the cigarette case came. That's when I saw him. I didn't even dine with him, Mr. Dollar. We had one drink, and I told him I had a headache.
1: I see.
3: Gifts still kept coming, flowers, invitations, and I ignored them. I tried to send the things back, but I didn't know where to send them, so I gave away some, and some I've kept, and that's it.
1: Why didn't you see him after that one night?
3: Oh, he was so different than what I'd imagined. I mean, I've had my share of stage door Johnnies, but this man was... Well, he couldn't say a word without stumbling. He had no poise, no sophistication, nothing. All he had was money.
1: I see. Well, he didn't have money either, Miss Cook.
3: What?
1: He worked for $72 a week as a bookkeeper.
3: But all the gifts, the things he gave me, sent me, he had to have money.
1: He's been stealing it to buy those things for you.
3: For heaven's sake. Why, for heaven's sake. And that's why you're here. No wonder.
1: He tried to commit suicide a couple of hours ago.
3: Suicide? No. Oh, no.
1: I'm sorry I had to come to you to get this information. He wouldn't tell anybody what he'd done with the money.
3: Will he go to prison?
1: I'm afraid so.
3: Oh, but we had nothing. He was just a name to me.
1: Well, apparently, you were something more to him. I spent the next 2 days tracking down the places from which the gifts had been purchased and ascertaining their retail values. Total, $2,780. I also learned from Margie Cook that Lester James had made appointments to meet her at various times at different expensive restaurants around town. She had never once kept any of these appointments. A check with the Waldorf, 21, the Stork, and several other places revealed that James had always made elaborate arrangements to entertain her. His restaurant bills, which were paid, came to $835. The florist bill, $680. Total, $4,295. Hello?
4: Hi.
1: Remember me?
4: Sure. Insurance man. What now?
1: How do you feel?
4: Okay. You saved me, didn't you?
1: I suppose so.
4: Why?
1: Well, for the same reason you'd save a man who was dying, James. You know what I've been doing?
4: What?
1: Answering the questions that you wouldn't answer. I met Margie Cook.
4: What?
1: My job, I had to.
4: Listen, you had no right to go to her. You had no right.
1: Look, it's the company's money you were spending on her. I had every right. Unpleasant as it may be.
4: And she knows all about me?
1: Yep. We took back all the things you gave her.
4: You dirty scum.
1: Look, don't get mad at me. Get mad at yourself. I didn't steal the money, you did.
4: Why didn't you leave it alone? What difference does the money make to you?
1: Nothing to me.
4: What do you want now?
1: Well, I didn't get all of it traced down. There's still $410 I'm worried about. Here. I've got this much.
4: Yeah.
1: Can you remember what you did with the rest of it?
4: Pretty thorough, aren't you?
1: I try to be. Well? Oh, come on, Lester. We've got most of it. What difference does it make now?
4: You and your money. That's all it is to you. Dollars and cents.
1: Dollars and cents that were stolen. Remember that. What did you do? See her on the stage one night?
4: No. She was in the office.
1: Office? Your office?
4: Yes. Some fashion convention about 6 months ago.
1: She was modeling some of our fabrics for them. The publicity people brought her over. I never saw anyone like that before.
0: You figured a little money would attract her to you, huh?
1: I heard that's the best way to do it.
0: Well, it's one way, but it's not the best way, Lester.
1: I pictured myself knocking on her door one night and saying, I'm a bookkeeper and I live on 59th Street. Why don't you come over and have a bottle of beer with me?
0: You know, she might have come.
1: What makes you think so?
0: I met her. Up until the time I talked with Lester James in the emergency hospital, I had my doubts about love at first sight. But after I talked to him, I was convinced that it could and did happen to him. I was sorry that he didn't know quite how to handle it. I was also wondering if I'd been in his shoes, would I have done the same thing? Johnny Dollar.
5: Oh, I was afraid you might have left town.
0: Well, I'm just packing up. Who's this?
5: Margie Cook. Remember me?
0: Oh, yeah, sure.
5: I haven't been able to sleep thinking about that man.
0: Lester James?
5: Yes. What'll happen to him?
0: He'll go to prison.
5: Even with all the money returned?
0: Only half of that stuff's redeemable. Take at least, $2,500 more.
5: And then what?
0: Well, then it would be up to the court.
5: I want to pay it.
0: What?
5: I want to make it up, the whole thing.
0: Look, Miss Cook, I know your motives are the best, but you're not responsible in any way for this man's actions. He just went...
5: Dollar. He's the first man I've ever known who actually went out on a limb for the girl he loves. I'm the girl and he's the man.
0: Are you serious?
5: Poor Dumbbell. He doesn't belong in any prison. He ought to get married to some nice girl. I want to help him. Are you still there?
0: Yeah, yeah.
5: What's the matter?
0: Oh, nothing. Nothing at all.

0: Expense account item 5, $28, hotel. 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Total, $151.22. Remarks. James comes to trial next week in view of Margie Cook's paying back the money he stole. James just might get a suspended sentence. But, as always, that's up to the court. Yours truly, Johnny Dollar.
1: The Adventures of Frank Race, starring Paul Dubov. The war changed many things, the face of the earth and the people on it. Before the war, Frank Race worked as an attorney, but he traded his law books for the cloak and dagger of the OSS. And when it was over, his former life was over too. Adventure had become his business. The Adventures of...

0: And now we join Frank Race for The Adventure of the Mormon Country.
1: A dinner jacket is hardly the thing to wear to Joe Bell's saloon on the Lower East Side. But I was wearing mine, clinging to the hope that the call from Bruce Benton of Trans-Pacific Life Insurance was nothing more than the gag of a warped mind. If it was, I had a date with a lady that I'd be able to keep later. But it wasn't a gag. Benton was there in an isolated booth as Mark Donovan and I walked in.
2: Yeah, thought I was kidding you, didn't you? Well, that's Benton over there, ain't it?
1: It's Benton, all right. And that, I fear, means that my lady of the evening dines alone.
3: Hello, Race.
1: Hello, Bruce.
2: I told you I'd dig him up, Mr. Benton.
3: Thanks, Donovan.
2: It's all right.
3: Sit down, boys.
1: What's up, Bruce? This saloon is hardly the type of place for an insurance company vice president to be keeping late office hours.
3: Something came up. Something I'd rather handle in an unorthodox manner. I called you to the office or picked one of the usual meeting places. Well, that wouldn't be quiet, would it?
2: A foundry would be more quiet than this joint.
3: Quiet was the poor choice of words. Let's say secret.
1: What's the job?
3: First, I want you to be a go-between in the payment of $50,000. It's ransom money, Race.
1: Somebody in your family been kidnapped?
3: No. The victim is Walter Kruger, one of our policyholders.
2: Hey, wait a minute, I know that guy.
1: Who doesn't? Walter Kruger, better known as Sonny Kruger. 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
3: We're dealing with a clever gang, Race. 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
3: We have Kruger insured for $300,000. With double indemnity, that's $600,000. 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
2: Holy cow.
1: That is smart. Either you pay the 50 G's or lose 600 G's. 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Refuse and call in the FBI.
3: Don't get me wrong, Race. I'm not playing ball with him. I'm just trying to save Kruger's life. Once he's set free, we'll spend $1 million if we have to bring the criminals in.
1: That's better. Where do I start?
3: There's $50,000 in $20 bills in this lunch pail. I've named you as go-between. They'll contact you and arrange for the pickup. I don't know where nor how.
1: And after I deliver?
3: We have the serial numbers, naturally. All banks will be informed and alerted. When we pin them down to a central point of operation, then you can go after them, Race. And no holds barred. All right?
1: I'll take it.
3: Good. Now, I guess you might as well drift out of here. Now, there's a side door. I'll have another drink and leave later.
1: Right. Come on, Mark.
2: Let's go. Brother, carrying that kind of dough in this joint ain't a happy idea, Chuck. Especially the way you addressed it.
1: We'll be out soon. Then I'm in for a lonely evening at the telephone. And if the lady calls, I'll have to hang up.
2: Yeah. Now, you. I left the car in front of the joint. Guess we can go through this alley here.
4: Sure, come through. But don't be in a hurry.
1: He stood in the shadow of a doorway where the streetlight at the end of the alley couldn't pick out his face. But the gun in his hand was very visible. Two other men were crouched behind the rubbish cans at the far side of the alley.
5: You got a package to deliver. Start unloading. Just drop it on the ground.
1: It's rather valuable.
5: Yeah, I know it's valuable. Don't monkey around.
1: Now, may I have a receipt?
5: Well, I'd give you one, but I don't think you'd like it. Walk to your car slow and get lost.
1: I'll do it, reluctantly. I hope we meet again someday.
2: Think we can jump up?
1: No, it's their play this time.
5: Look, I don't know what you're mumbling, but I don't like it. Now move.
1: Come on, Marcus.
5: We'll send our guest home in a couple of days. Meanwhile, be like the little Fisk boy. It's time to retire before somebody blows your candle out.
2: I knew it. I knew it. It happens every time.
1: What's the matter, Mark?
2: Every time I get on one of these cases, which it starts out on nice, solid ground, but sooner or later you drag me into the wild blue yonder. And I ain't no Pappy Boyington.
1: Relax and take a look at this map. Ransom bills have turned up in all the circled areas, cities in Idaho, Montana, Arizona, Nevada.
2: Yeah, that's great. So how are you going to find a guy who's pushing?
1: There's one good-sized city in the area that hasn't been touched. Right there.
2: Yeah. Salt Lake City. You figure they'll try to unload some of the dough there?
1: No. They must have skipped Salt Lake City for a reason. And I think the reason is simple. They're working out of Salt Lake City. They wouldn't push any of the bills too close to their base.
2: You ever been in Salt Lake before, Rafe?
1: In the winter. It's great for skiing.
2: Skiing? You mean Goyles?
1: Maybe I'd better say skiing before you get into trouble. This is Mormon country, and you'd better be on your good behavior.
2: Yeah, I'll grow wings and make like an angel. As a matter of fact, I feel a lot safer up here with a spare set of wings.
1: Oh, go get yourself a magazine. I want to take a nap.
2: Okay. Be back in a while.
6: May I sit down for a moment, Mr. Race?
1: For a moment, I thought I dozed off and had myself a vision. She was standing over me, and her eyes were like violets, but there was fire behind them, just like that smoldering something in her voice. Then she slipped into Mark's seat, and her hand, very soft, very alive, and very feminine, settled over mine.
6: You don't remember me, do you, Mr. Race?
1: If I should, and I don't, I ought to be shot.
6: I'm Sybil Anderson. The insurance company hired you to keep an eye on the family jewelry at my coming-up party in 1946.
1: But you can't be that scrawny little society girl.
6: I've grown up a little. It happens.
1: It should happen to every girl. Didn't I read something about you getting yourself engaged last year?
6: But it didn't take. My father, unfortunately, went broke. And I found it hard to keep up with Sonny Kruger and his pal.
1: You were going to marry Kruger?
6: Yes, but not anymore.
1: Where are you bound for, Sybil?
6: Same destination as yours, Race. Salt Lake City.
1: Vacation?
6: No. I've been living there for a while. You know, Race, I've become a career girl. I found that a smart girl can make a lot of money on her own. Why are you going?
1: To study the habits of smart people who make a lot of money on their own. If Sybil Anderson was throwing out a trail deliberately, she couldn't be as bright as she looked. Mark and I took turns following her for a couple of days, but her activity seemed as innocent as those of a campfire girl on the night before a rally. We gave it up finally and headed for the Great Salt Lake to have a swim, or rather, a float.
2: You know, they tell me the water here is so thick a guy bobs around like a cork. Well, what's the fun of swimming if you can't drown?
1: You're a weird one at times. Hurry up and crawl into that suit.
2: Okay. You know, the walls are sure thin in these bathhouses.
1: Well, people with secrets shouldn't live in bathhouses, that's all. Snap it up.
2: Right, give me a chance.
4: I'm telling you, Berkey, it's too dangerous. We're hot.
2: Hey.
4: How long do you think
1: Quiet,
4: you can
1: Mark.
4: Stay like?
7: Don't scream at me, Gorman.
4: All right. Let's get dressed and get out of here.
2: What is it, Rafe?
1: You hear that voice?
2: Which one?
1: Gorman, the man who helped himself to $50,000 in the alley behind Joe Bell's saloon. Back into your clothes quickly. We've got to tail him.
2: I begin to feel like Gypsy Rose Lee playing a double matinee.
1: Speed it up a little, Mark. Gorman seems to be developing a lead foot on that accelerator.
2: You ask me, he knows we're after him. We should have taken out a license number of the car, just in case.
1: Don't worry. I've got the number.
2: This ought to be the last curve, then a straightaway. Yeah, but I tell you, nice stretch all the way up the side.
1: Yes, but no car stop.
2: Where could they have gone?
1: Must have driven into some side road we missed or into a patch of saplings.
2: Well, I'll turn this bus around.
1: No, we'll leave it here and take to the woods on foot. We can work back under cover. Maybe their hideout is near here.
2: You know this is going to give them a great chance to take pot shots at us and swear they thought it was a couple of mooses.
1: We'd make an even better target if we were creeping along in the car. Stay about 5 yards deep from the road and I'll head in a little deeper. Make as little noise as possible.
2: Yeah, don't worry. I hate having bullet holes in me.
1: Stop talking. There's a little ravine just in front of me. Run after it. Next shot.
2: All right. That last one was closer.
1: We're all right for now. They can't spot us in here. We'll be able to hear any approach they make.
2: Yeah, but how are we going to get out?
1: We're not. They got us pinned down. We'll stay here until they get

0: Hey, Race, when are we going to move? My foot's asleep.
1: The new dull moon is a little too bright. There's a cloud formation, though. If it blots things out for a while, we'll go.
0: They probably left hours ago. I would like to bet you they are right now chewing on T-bone steaks while we are hiding from the boogeyman.
1: That's a bet you'd lose. Take a look up that hill.
0: Hey, a couple of flashlights.
1: They're coming down, and there's somebody in front of them.
0: Two people. A guy and a dame. They're shining their lights right on them.
1: Mark.
0: What's it?
1: A girl. It's Sybil Anderson, and the man is Sonny Kruger.
0: Well, at least he's still alive.
1: Yes, but for how long? They're getting ready for some kind of play.
2: Race!
3: Present, teacher. Don't come any closer.
2: We're going to give you a chance to get out of here alive.
4: Stop playing games with him, Gorman. Listen, Race. If you want Kruger and this Dane to stay alive, get lost until we unload all that money.
5: Race!
3: Yes, Sybil?
5: I don't think they'll harm us if you go.
4: But they'll kill us if you don't. You have no right to risk our lives, Race. Go away! Go away!
3: All right, Kruger, don't get hysterical. We'll go.
2: Your car is only 30 feet behind you on the road. I moved it down from where you left it.
3: All right, run forward, Mark.
6: All right. There's a road straight ahead.
3: Yeah, and there's the car. Start her up and go down the road away. Then we can turn around and come back. Stop on the far side of this curve.
6: Okay. Brother, this hill's a lot steeper going down than what's coming up.
3: All right, slow down.
6: Right.
3: I said slow down.
6: Holy cow.
3: What is it, Mark?
6: She won't stop, Race. They must have sawed the brake rods.
3: Almost tipped over then, Mark.
6: Yeah, you're telling me. We're going to make this next curve, Race.
3: All right, Mark, we'll have to jump for it.
6: Go ahead. Happy landing.

0: And now, back to the adventures of Frank Race.
1: Jumping from a car moving at 90 miles per hour over a winding mountain road is not the sort of sport I'd recommend. At least, not this side of paradise. And speaking of paradise, I wasn't sure which side of it I was on when I started to come to. The lady was dressed in white.
2: Feeling better, Mr. Race?
1: Oh, am I where I think I am?
2: You're in the emergency ward of the Mormon Hospital.
1: Mark Donovan, is he all right?
2: Yes, yes. As a matter of fact, he's waiting outside.
1: How long have I been out?
2: 4 days. But you're all right now, and you can have visitors if you want.
1: I'll take them, and a good strong cup of coffee for a chaser.
2: You don't need any stimulant now, but I'll bring you some water. And I'll send Mr. Donovan in. You can go in now.
3: Oh, thanks. Race, why don't you stop trying to prove that your head's as hot as mine?
1: I'll bet there's a hole in the road where you hit it, Marcus.
3: Yeah, well, I've been busy while you've been gold-bricking here. Sybil Anderson is back in circulation, and Sonny Kruger's on the loose, too.
1: Which means I've been out too long. Gorman and Berkey must have pushed the last of the hot money.
3: I went back up into the hills to see if I could find a hideout, but there wasn't anything. You know something? It was pretty lucky to be picked up after that crash.
1: Who found us?
3: A couple of guys from the forest patrol. There's a thing up there called a ski lift. It's a bunch of chairs hanging from some kind of telephone poles or something. I don't know.
1: There's no snow. Why would they be up there?
3: Some kids must have got it started and somebody reported it, so these guys were going up to stop it and found us.
2: Here's some water, Mr. Rice.
1: Thanks.
2: Would you like a glass, Mr. Donovan?
3: You're sure it wouldn't be too strong for me?
2: You'll have to get used to our ways, Mr. Donovan.
3: Maybe there's something to him at that. I never saw such healthy people in all my life. You know, Race, even when I feel good, I look at them and they make me think I must be sick.
2: Mr. Race, the doctor says you'll be able to leave in the morning.
1: Fine. I'll be ready.
3: Nice. There's a big dance here Saturday night.
2: There's one every Saturday night, Mr. Donovan. Goodbye.
1: If you're really stuck for a date, I'm not doing anything.
3: Shut up.
1: No matter what the town, there's always some place on the outskirts that the local citizens would rather forget. And Salt Lake City was no exception. When I left the hospital, Mark and I drove to the place, a bottle-carrying dive on Route 91 known as the Sinner's Lair.
3: Holy cow, what did you want to come to this joint for, Rice?
1: Gorman and Berkey are hardly the type to give up their nightlife, and they'd find Mormon amusements too conservative.
3: Yeah, well, how do you know they haven't blown town? They've set Kruger free.
1: I don't think the money's all gone. Not enough's been picked up. I checked with Benton. Only 21,000 has turned up.
3: You know something? We still haven't gotten a good look at Gorman's face. How are we going to know him?
1: It's a case of ears instead of eyes. Keep yours open and tab that voice if you can. Drift around a little.
3: All right. But suppose he spots us first.
1: He's never seen us too clearly either. We've got as much of an edge as he has.
3: Okay. If I see him, I'll give you the nod.
1: Eavesdropping has never been one of my favorite pastimes, and the patrons of the Sinner's Lair didn't favor it either. There were faces I'd seen before, migratory faces that turn up here and there around the country, small-time crooks running away from the laws of one state or another, moving from town to town, never staying too long in any one spot. But at the back of the place, near a booth, I caught the tones of a voice I knew. It wasn't Gorman. It was Sybil Anderson.
4: Are you safe now, Sonny? Are you sure?
5: Yes, I'm out of it. They won't bother me anymore. Hello. Oh, hello, Race.
4: Oh, Race. Race, you're all right.
1: I'm looking for Gorman and Berkey. You know where they might be, Kruger?
5: Probably thousands of miles from here by now. Might as well pack up and go home.
1: Thanks for the advice. I think I'll stick. Mark and I meant to come back after you the other night, but we had an accident.
4: I was frightened for you, Race.
1: Tell me something, Sybil. How'd they happen to pick you up?
5: Well, that was my fault, Race. I thought I could get away from them. I slipped a note out to Sybil and asked her to meet me with a car. The man I bribed double-crossed me. He delivered the note and I picked her up.
1: I don't think it's smart for you to be hanging out in a place like this, Sonny.
4: He's right, Sonny. You ought to go back to town. I'll stay with Race, and he can drive me in.
5: Why do you want to stay with him?
4: The time has passed when I have to explain things to you, Sonny. Remember?
5: All right. That's the way you want it. Call you tomorrow. Goodbye, Race.
1: Goodbye.
4: Well, we're alone, Race, but in the middle of a crowd as usual.
1: We could go outside. There's a moon.
4: Let's.
1: We didn't speak, but when we got outside, I held my arms open for her, and she came to me. She was smaller and softer than she looked, but the fire in her eyes and her voice were even more evident with her eyes closed and her lips smothered.
4: Oh, I wanted to do that when I was 18, Race. The night of my coming out party.
1: I'm glad we waited. You learned a lot.
4: Yes, I have.
1: Including how to make money. Want to tell me about it?
4: What do you mean?
1: Who was behind the kidnapping of Kruger?
4: Why, I don't know. Race, you don't think
1: You've
4: that
1: made
4: I...
1: a lot of statements you haven't explained.
4: I've been doing a series of articles on Mormon culture. I've been working, Race. That's what I meant. What was that?
5: Shot from the club. Come on. Race, where are you?
1: Here.
3: Gorman and Boykin spotted him. He took a shot at me and scrambled a car.
5: You know what they look like now?
3: I'll never forget.
5: Hit the highway. Maybe we can catch him.
6: Race! Race, be careful!
5: There's a car up ahead. It must be theirs.
3: At least they didn't have time to work over the brakes on this heap.
5: They're slowing down.
3: Yeah. Well, let's not figure on giving up too easy. They made business.
5: Well, we're armed, too, this time.
3: Coming up to them.
5: Keep low over the wheel, boy.
3: Hey, you hit something. He's going off the road.
5: Careful, Mark.
3: He got our tires. Hold on. Up. Oh, brother, I was afraid I was going to have to jump again.
5: Well, we've lost him. But we got a busy night ahead of us. Turn around and go back to the sinner's lair.
3: What for?
5: One of them is wounded. You need treatment. They won't dare go to a hospital or a doctor. Maybe we can pick up the name of somebody who specializes in the treatment.

0: What do you want?
1: A friend of mine was brought in here suffering from a gunshot wound. I want to see him.
0: I don't know what you're talking about.
1: Look, he's hot. I've got to get him out of town. Stop stalling.
0: Hey, come in. He's in here. Get him out of here fast if he's hot. What happened to the fellow who brought him here?
1: He couldn't wait. Hello, Gorman. Or is it Berkey?
2: You're right the first time, Race. It's Gorman.
1: This is the end of the road, boy.
2: Yeah, I know it. Who you want?
1: Who's the head man?
2: What's in it for me if I spill?
1: I can't promise you anything, you know that. But it might go easier if I could say you were cooperative.
2: All right. I'll gamble. The whole snatch was engineered by...

0: Race, will you please tell me what we're checking all these motels for?
1: Sonny Kruger's car. He must be staying at one of them. Isn't registered in any of the hotels.
0: Oh, hey. Look, beside that cabin, a yellow convertible.
1: Monogram. That's it. W.K. Walter Kruger. Come on.
0: What do you want with him?
1: Just want to ask him a question.
2: Yes?
1: Oh, it's you, Race. Come in. I want to ask you something, Sonny. Where were you at 1 a.m.?
2: Why?
1: Because somebody shot one of your captors, Gorman, while I was talking to him.
2: Well, I was with an old friend of my father's, Joseph Saunders.
1: Will he swear to that? And is his word any good?
2: He's a Mormon and very highly respected.
1: How did you spend the evening?
2: Playing chess at his house. Matter of fact, we stopped at exactly 1 a.m. and he made some coffee. And we talked for a while.
1: Mind if I call him and check on it?
2: I don't think it would do any good. He just died a few minutes ago. Heart attack. I heard the report while I was listening to the radio.
3: Race, why are you asking me all these questions?
1: Because you know more than you've been telling me. Was Sonny in some kind of trouble?
3: How would I know?
1: You do know. Sonny doesn't inherit his full fortune until he's 35, and his allowance from his father's will wasn't enough for him. If you got married, your father was going to advance him some money, wasn't he? Then your father went broke, and the engagement was called off.
3: You got a crystal ball, Race?
1: I checked on Gorman and Berkey. Their regular racket is a floating dice game.
3: What does that prove?
1: I think that Sonny owed them money he couldn't pay, and they were pressuring him. And I think he whipped up this deal himself to pay them off and get himself some cash on the side. Gorman and Berkey unloaded their money, but Sonny has the rest.
3: Find it.
1: I will. Sooner or later.
0: Race, Sonny is gone. I went back to check on him. He's gone.
1: We're going too. I got the pieces now. We're going to pick Sonny up.
0: You mean you know where he is?
1: He's gone after the rest of the cash.
3: And all you have to do, Race, is find out where it is.
1: I know where it is. It's in the hill, someplace near the ski lift.
0: The ski lift?
1: That's right, Mark. The ski lift that was running without any snow. Come on, baby. This is the payoff. All right, Mark, there's the cabin. He must be in there.
0: If we go into that clearing, he's going to start blasting.
1: We don't have to go in. Sonny, come on out.
4: Come and get me, Race.
1: I can do it from here. It's autumn, boy. If I fire this brush, you're finished.
4: Got a point, Race.
1: Put your hands up and come on.
4: Got me, Race?
1: Looks that way.
2: Haven't you forgotten Berkey? He's right behind you with a gun.
4: Reach for it, Ray.
1: Nice going, Mark.
0: Yeah, it's nothing, really.
2: Well, that's my last trump, Race. Looks like you win. I should get out of prison just in time to collect my inheritance.
1: You're not getting out, Sonny. You murdered Gorman.
2: But, Race, I told you about my alibi. I think it will hold up. Maybe Berkey shot Gorman.
1: No, Sonny. You did it. You shouldn't have used a dead Mormon for your story. There was a hole in it.
2: How do you mean?
1: You said you stopped your chess game at 1 a.m. and your Mormon host made some coffee. Good Mormons don't drink coffee, Sonny. It's banned. It's considered a stimulant. You should have learned a little bit about the customs of the country.
2: But I tell you...
1: Don't tell me. Tell a Mormon jury, Sonny. I think that imaginary cup of coffee may be expensive. It's going to cost you.

The Adventures of Frank Ray, starring Paul Dubov with Tony Barrett as Mark Donovan, comes to you from Hollywood. Others heard in tonight's cast were Wilms Herbert, Inga Yolis, Bert Holland, William Johnstone, and Michael Ann Barrett. This series is written and directed by Buckley Angel and Joel Murcott. The music is composed and played by Ivan Dittmars. Be sure to be with us again this time next week for another dramatic chapter in The Adventures of Frank Race. Michael Roy speaking. This is a Bruce...

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10: 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Is this tree good for climbing? 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
14: Rogue speaking. First off, today being Thursday and things being the way they are, I want to thank my Aunt Beulah for sending me those pork chops from Barlow, Kentucky. She doesn't know it, but she's made me the most sought-after man in town. Oh, well, next week, spinach. Anyway, to get back to business, I didn't know that my old friend, Judge Robert March, was having a cocktail party the afternoon I dropped by his place to say hello. But as I walked into the patio, I was Richard the Glad Rogue. My old friend, the judge, introduced me to an amber-eyed blonde who answered to the name of Pamela Leeds, and I smartly opened the conversation by saying, hello.
15: Oh, Judge March, do you mean to tell me that this is a famous Richard Rogue, the investigator?
16: I know it's disappointing, Pamela, dear, but nevertheless, that's the Rogue.
15: Oh, really?
14: You're not really disappointed, are you, Miss Leeds? You're just amazed that a man who has done so many brilliant things could be so young and handsome.
15: Of course.
16: Well, I can see that you don't need me, Richard. I think I'll go and circulate among my other guests. I'm sure that the two of you will never miss me.
14: See you later, Judge. Thanks.
16: You can believe almost anything he says, Pamela, unless it's about himself or you.
15: Thanks for the tip, Judge.
14: Oh, would you like to take a walk around the garden? There's a bench under a weeping willow tree over there by the wall that always makes me feel very poetic.
15: Oh, I hate to miss that, really, but I was just leaving. I have to leave, really.
14: Oh, you do?
15: Mm-hmm.
14: Oh. Well, how are you going to leave? You have a car here?
15: No. No, the judge was going to send me home in his car.
14: Well, that's silly. Oh, yes, especially when I'm going out that way, right past your house, as a matter of fact. I'll drive you home.
15: Were you really going out my way?
14: Of course.
15: Well, then, I'll go with you.
14: Oh, that's swell. Incidentally, where do you live?

0: Well, Pamela, this has been a kind of a short date. I hope I get a rain check on that bench under the tree. I have a lot of fascinating statements I'd like to make to you.
1: Oh, we'll see each other again, won't we, Richard?
0: Mm, how about tomorrow night? It's Sunday, you know. Great nights, Sundays.
1: Mm-hmm.
0: The moon will be full. There's dining and dancing at the Macombo and...
2: Oh, Pamela.
1: Dr. Stevens, what's the matter? Is Father...
2: Pamela, we've been trying to reach you.
1: Yes?
2: You better come with me, Pamela. Your father is dead.
0: Well, that's how it all began. We'll continue in just a moment, but now here's Jim Doyle.
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0: I'm fairly familiar with death and most of its forms. And maybe familiarity with a man with a scythe breeds contempt. But I felt awfully sorry for Pamela Leeds when her father, Anson Leeds, died. I was more than ordinarily interested when my friend Judge Robert March called me the evening after Leeds' death and asked me to come to his office.
1: Richard, I am the executor of Anson Leeds' estate, and I think there's something strange about his will.
0: Yeah?
1: This is, of course, confidential.
0: Mm-hmm.
1: But he left the great bulk of his estate to a nephew, his sister's child, Peter Moore, with only a $50,000 legacy for Pamela, and the rest of the estate going to the servants and various charities.
0: Oh, only $50,000 to Pamela, huh? You think that's a little strange.
1: I've been Anson Leeds' attorney, and I think his closest friend for 30 years. Rogue, I know how fond he was of Pamela, but...
0: Uh-huh. Yeah?
1: Pamela was not his daughter, you know. She was adopted by Anson just before his wife died 20 years ago.
0: Oh, legal adoption, huh?
1: Yes, and I'm in a position to know that Anson couldn't have loved Pamela any more if she had been his own daughter. As a matter of fact, I drew up a will for him about 6 years ago in which he left almost all of his money to Pamela, with other small legacies to relatives and servants and charities.
0: Was the old gent a little flighty in his last years?
1: No, sound as a dollar. Extremely bright right up to the last. And, Rogue, there was no change in the way he felt about Pamela. I know that. But I cannot understand this new will.
0: When was it made? What's the date on it?
1: Just a year ago this month. Here it is.
0: Hmm. Oh, I see. Typed. Is this signature genuine?
1: Oh, of course. There can be no doubt of that. I know that fancy Spencerian signature as well as I know my own. I realize, Rogue, that I'm giving you a problem here that is based on nothing more than a personal hunch. But I would never be at ease about administering the estate if I didn't have the will thoroughly checked.
0: Uh-huh. Well, let's see. This will mentions only Peter Moore. That's the nephew.
1: Mm-hmm.
0: Pamela Leeds. Kate Schumann, 5,000.
1: Oh, Anson's nurse. Been with him for, 6 or 7 years. A fine woman.
0: And Fred Kraft?
1: Anson's gardener. Been with him, 15 years, I guess. They, the nurse and the gardener, witnessed the will, as you'll notice. I want to retain you to investigate that will for me, Rogue.
0: Oh. Well, Judge, ordinarily I hold my clients up for a fee. But for you, Judge, I guess I could toss you a couple of parking tickets.
1: Richard, this is very important to me. Will you handle it for me?
0: Well, of course, Judge. First, looks like my first move is to go out to the Leeds estate and talk with the witnesses. See under what circumstances this document was written and signed. I'll see you later, Judge.

0: How do you do? I wonder if I could see Kate Schumann.
1: I'm Kate Schumann.
0: Oh, I'm Richard Rogue.
1: The investigator?
0: Yes.
1: What do you want to see me about?
0: Well, Miss Schumann, could we go someplace where we could talk privately?
1: Of course. My quarters are upstairs.
2: Richard Rogue.
0: Oh, hello, Pamela.
2: What in the world are you doing here?
0: Well, I just came by to talk with Miss Schumann.
2: I didn't know you knew her.
1: He doesn't.
0: No, we just met. I'll see you later, Pam.
2: All right. Stop by the library on your way out, will you?
0: Oh, sure.
1: Right in here, Mr. Rogue.
0: Thank you.
1: Now, Mr. Rogue.
0: I came to talk with you about the will which you witnessed for Anson Leeds about a year ago. Oh, cigarette?
1: No, thank you. I don't smoke, but I don't mind if you do.
0: Thank you. Tell me, Miss Schumann, who typed the will?
1: I'll tell you the whole story. Mr. Leeds called me in one morning and asked me to do some typing for him. I often type letters and business things for him.
0: Yes?
1: I got my portable typewriter, and before he started dictating, he made me promise that I'd never mention the fact that he'd made a new will until after he'd passed on. Then he dictated the will to me.
0: I see. Did he seem in good mental health at the time?
1: He was perfectly normal. I was a little surprised at his terms. I mean, the way he left the money. And he could tell that I was. He just told me that he had good and sufficient reasons for doing it the way he did, and asked me to witness his signature.
0: Uh-huh.
1: Then he asked me to get the gardener, Fred Kraft, to come in and witness it. I did.
0: He signed the will in the presence of both you and Fred Kraft?
1: Yes.
0: Hmm. Do you know Peter Moore?
1: I've seen him here a few times on visits. I don't know him.
0: Will he be here for the funeral?
1: Yes. He's on his way here now.
0: On his way here? He lives in another town?
1: He lives in Garden City, Iowa, with his mother. She was Mr. Leeds' older sister.
0: Oh. Mm-hmm. Well, thank you, Schumann.
1: Who asked you to investigate the will, Mr. Rogue?
0: I can't tell you that, except that it was an interested party.
1: Well, everything happened just the way I said it did. I'm sorry to see Miss Pamela left with so little money. I'm very fond of her.
0: Well, it certainly looks like everything was according to Hoyle. Thanks for talking so frankly with me, Miss Schumann. You've been a great help. I'll just check with Fred Kraft, and you can forget the whole thing.
2: I didn't expect to see you out here today.

0: I guess there isn't much I can say, is there, Pamela?
1: I know, Peter. Where's your mother? Didn't she come with you?
0: No, you know, Mother. She was very upset. She just couldn't make it.
1: Oh, I'm sorry. Oh, this is my cousin, Peter Moore, Mr. Rogue.
2: Hello.
0: How do you do?
2: I think I'd better run along, Pamela. I want to talk to your gardener. Name's Kraft, isn't it?
1: Fred Kraft. He'll be in his cottage. It's out and back. It's a little white cottage. He's probably asleep by now.

0: Mr. Kraft? Mr. Kraft? Mr. Kraft?
1: Oh, good Lord.

0: Homicide. Lieutenant Urban speaking.
1: Hello, Urban. Richard Rogue.
0: No kidding. Cook up some more business for me, Rogie?
1: Well, you know me, Urban. The Anson Leeds estate this time. The Leeds gardener was just chopped to death with a hand axe while he was asleep. Better get your boys and get out here.
0: Hello?
1: Judge Marge, Richard Rogue.
0: Yes?
1: Judge, get that will to a handwriting expert. I think it's a phony.
0: Oh, well, have you any evidence that...
1: Now, Judge, this isn't a court. This time I've got a hunch, that's all. One of the witnesses, the gardener, has just been chopped to death. Now get an expert on that will and tell him we'll call him for a report on the signature tonight. And you'd better come out here.
2: One of the things I like about you, Rogie, the corpses you find are always so dead.
1: Oh, I see what you mean, Urban. Say, from the looks of this room, the late Fred Kraft put up quite a row, didn't he, huh?
2: Uh-huh. But not enough of a row to get out of that couch he was lying on when he got that first blow with the axe.
1: Let's shake the joint down, shall we?
2: Mm-hmm. Why was he killed?
1: Well, all I have is a theory. I don't want anybody in the house to know that. But he was one of the witnesses on a will made by Anson Leeds. The will is in question.
2: I get it. You think he might have been put out of the way to keep him from testifying as to the validity of the will, eh?
1: That's my theory. Oh. And there's something that might back it up a little.
2: What?
1: Look. There on the floor.
2: Yeah?
1: Stub of a plane ticket. From Garden City, Iowa.
2: You sound like Garden City means something to you. Come on, no tricks, Rogie. What's with Garden City?
1: That's the town where Leeds was born and raised. That's the town Peter Moore just arrived from.
3: Oh, I got here as soon as I could, Rogue. Oh, good heavens.
2: Hello, Judge. Kind of a mess, isn't it?
1: Judge, are you having that will checked?
3: Yes, I have Carl Friend, the handwriting expert, working on it.
2: What did you know about Fred Kraft, Judge?
3: Oh, he was an old family retainer in the best sense of the word, Lieutenant. He and Anson Leeds were more friends than they were employer and employee.
1: How come Anson only left him $5,000 then?
3: I don't know. Fred was a thrifty man. He had quite a nest egg saved from his salary and from investments he had made on tips from Anson. His estate will be worth, I should say conservatively, $60,000.
2: Who gets it now that he's dead?
3: Well, Pamela Leeds. You know, she's been like a daughter to old Fred. I happen to know that she's the sole beneficiary in his will because I drew it up for the old man.
1: This case has more angles than a six-pointed star.
2: Yeah. Here's a cute one I just picked up, Rogue. Look.
1: A lady's wristwatch. Where'd you find it?
2: On the floor, right over there. It's got a broken link, like it might have been torn off of somebody's arm.
1: Well, whose is it?
2: It's engraved on the back to Pamela from Dad.
3: Pamela?
1: Come on. Let's get in the house, Urban. You'll want to question everybody, won't you?
2: Yeah. I've got the boys holding Miss Leeds, Peter Moore, and the nurse Schumann in the library.
1: While you're talking to them, the judge and I are going to be busy upstairs.

0: Take a look in the bathroom, will you, Judge? If you see anything the least bit out of line, call me.
1: Okay, Rogue.
0: Oh, look. Look. Ah. Here's pay dirt.
1: Yes?
0: Kate Schumann's diploma from nursing school. See where it was issued?
1: School of Nursing, City Hospital, Garden City, Iowa.
0: Yeah, the town keeps popping up, doesn't it, huh?
1: Yes.
0: Well, look, I want you to witness this, Judge. Here are two cigarette stubs. Lipstick on the tips. Fresh. No, no, don't touch them. Just leave them right where they are.
1: All right, but Rogue, you said yourself that the nurse couldn't have killed Kraft. She was in the house at the time that he was murdered.
0: Yeah, I know. But I've got an idea that's beginning to make sense. You got a pencil?
1: Yes.
0: Now, let me use it here. I want to copy this phone number from Kate Schumann's scratch pad. BL6791. Room 323.
1: You know, Rogue, we have no right...
0: Now, look, Judge. This is beginning to weigh on your conscience. You better get downstairs with Urban. He's a warrior, too. I've got a lot of work to do and a long-distance phone call to make. You go downstairs and tell Urban I'll be down as soon as I have convicting evidence on a murderer.
2: All right. I'm going to have to impress on you that I mean business. There's been a murder committed. Now, one of you knows something about it,
3: We don't, Lieutenant Urban. I tell you, we were all here in the house when Fred was killed. I wish you'd go away and leave us alone.
2: What was your wristwatch doing lying in a pool of blood near the body of the murdered man, Miss Leeds? Why was a link torn wide open on the band?
3: I don't know. It was on my dressing table this morning. I know it was.
2: Yes? Well, three witnesses saw it lying at the scene of the crime.
4: Look, Lieutenant, why don't you let the poor girl alone? I was with her when Fred Kraft was killed.
5: So was I. We were all right here in this room.
2: That's very interesting. All of you establish your alibis for a very important time. Were you all working together? Now, one of you start talking. How about you, Peter Moore? How do you account for the fact that the stub of a plane ticket from Garden City, Iowa, was found at the scene of the crime?
4: Plane ticket? I came out on a train.
2: Yeah? When were you in Fred Kraft's cottage?
4: I haven't been out there in 4 years.
2: You may have to prove that statement more in court.
5: This is outrageous. You can't keep us here pounding questions at us, making accusations.
2: There's been a murder committed. It's my business to find out who did it. I'm going to find out. Judge, go get Rogue. Tell him I want him down here right now.
6: All right, Lieutenant.
3: Peter, please. Don't let him question me anymore.
4: Look, Lieutenant, it must be perfectly obvious that no one of us could have had anything to do with the murder. It was probably some transient. I suggest, Lieutenant, that you use some other means to try...
2: Yes, what's the matter?
6: The upstairs looks like a cyclone hit it. And Richard Rogue is...

0: Yes, I was gone. And I'll tell you more about it in just a moment. First, here's Jim Doyle, who wants to tell you some facts about shaving.
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0: The more I looked around the upstairs room in the mansion of Anson Leeds, the more I suspected that what started out to be the investigation of a validity of a will had turned into the investigation of not one murder, but two. I made a long-distance call. Then I called a doctor friend of mine who admitted that a clever murderess could disguise the effect of morphine poisoning. Then I checked the telephone number I found on Kate Schumann's scratch pad, found that it was the number of the Hotel Splendide. I went there. In the lobby, I was stopped by my friend Todd Reeves, the bellboy.
3: Hello, Mr. Rogue. What are you doing?
0: Oh, take a ride with me in the elevator, will you, Todd? I'm calling on a guest of yours in room 323.
3: Yeah? What's the matter? They in trouble?
0: Now, just don't ask any questions. You want to make $20?
3: Oh, sure. Who do you want killed?
0: Just take a ride with me and do me a favor. Give me your passkey, Todd.
3: Oh, that's what the $20 was for. You want me to get fired?
0: Oh, I'll back you up if you get in trouble.
3: Yeah, then I'll really get me the boot. You want me to stick around?
0: No, I don't. I think the less you know about this case, the better off you're going to be.
4: Who is it?
0: Shove off, Todd. I'm going in.
4: Who is it?
0: Hello. Stay right where you are, please.
4: What do you want?
0: I want to talk with you about a murder.
5: Oh. Oh, this is a typical rogue trick. Telling us to wait here and disappearing. If I ever get... Oh, I'll get it. Hello.
6: Hello, Urban.
5: Hello, rogue. Where the devil...
6: Look, Anson Leeds was murdered. Don't say a word to the people you're holding there. One of them is the killer.
5: Right.
6: The will is a forgery, and I have the proof. Hold everybody until I can get there for the payoff. Be about 10 minutes.
0: All right, Urban. I'll take the party from here.
5: Okay, Rogue. And this had better be good.
0: It will be. And this concerns all of you. In the first place, I've talked to Carl Friend, the handwriting expert. That will, leaving everything to Peter, is a forgery. There are 5 copies of the will, and the signature on each of the copies is identical. It's impossible for anybody, even a man in the best of health, to write his name exactly the same way 5 times.
7: That's not true, I tell you.
0: Shut up. The signatures were made by placing a sheet of carbon paper under one authentic signature of Anson Leeds and tracing it through to the fake wills with a sharp pencil, then inking the signature in over the tracing. Don't bother denying it, Kate. Carl Friend photographed the signature under a powerful light with an enlarging camera. The particles of graphite under the ink sparkle like diamonds. Ah, that will was a fake. And Fred Kraft was killed to keep him from telling the fact that he was not present when Anson Leeds signed it.
7: I didn't kill Fred Kraft.
0: No, but you killed Anson Leeds with morphine poisoning.
4: She murdered my dad? He was murdered?
0: Yes, Pamela. I just came from the mortuary. There are obvious syringe punctures in his arm.
8: But Dr. Stevens...
0: Yes, I know, Judge. He signed a death certificate for heart failure. But I found this vial of morphine tablets in your room, Kate, and this bottle of belladonna hidden in your desk. You kill Leeds with morphine, and then drop belladonna in his eyes to dilate the pupils. Oh, that was very clever. Because the only outward sign of morphine poisoning is the fact that the pupils of the eyes contract to pinpoint size.
7: I killed him. But I'll never go to jail for it.
0: Grab her, Judge. Grab her. Get the syringe away from her.
3: Kate.
8: I was too late, Rogue.
5: Yeah, she was too fast for us with that shot of poison.
0: Kate. Kate.
5: Kate. Too late. She's dead, Rogie.
3: I don't understand. Why did she do it, Mr. Rogue?
0: For gain. You were an innocent part of the plot to kill Anson Leeds, Peter.
9: Peter? Oh, no.
5: Stop being so mysterious, Rogue. If you know who killed Fred Kraft, say so. Was it Kate?
0: No, it wasn't. The murderer of Fred Kraft is in jail. I put her there a few minutes ago. She was a good friend of Kate's, who was resentful of you, Pamela, and ambitious for her son to be a wealthy man. Peter, she needs you, kid. Better get down to the jail and see your mother. She loved you so much that two people died, so you could inherit $1 million. Well, that was the end of that case. Peter Moore's mother was tremendously jealous when old Anson Leeds adopted a little girl, Pamela, and made her the heir to his fortune. And after her school days friend Kate Schumann was installed as the old man's trusted nurse, they plotted his murder without Peter's knowledge. Mrs. Moore was in Kate's bedroom when I was questioning Kate, and when she learned that the will was being investigated and that I was going to talk with Fred Kraft about it, she killed him. She made a complete confession and was executed for the crime. I felt sorry for Peter. He's a nice kid. Pamela felt sorry for him, too. She felt so sorry for him, she's going to marry him. So he'll get the Leeds fortune anyway. That hardly seems fair. Getting a girl like Pamela and all that money, too. I could have gone for that Pamela. Lovely girl. Oh, lovely girl. But after all, I need another girl like Frankenstein needed another monster. In exactly the same way. You know what I mean?

0: This is Dick Powell again, ladies and gentlemen. Hope you enjoyed our story tonight. Ray Buffum wrote it. Leith Stevens composed and conducted the music, and Dee Engelbach produced and directed. But don't forget, you've all got a date with us next Thursday night. We have a story for you about an alibi that is blown up by gunfire. There are some lovely people in it. We call it the murder habit. So make a date with us, will you? Thanks for listening, and now here's Jim Doyle.
1: 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Oh, and by the way, be sure to see Dick Powell in his latest RKO picture, Cornered, at your local theater soon. 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

0: In the name of the law, we bring you another of the thrilling stories in this exciting series, taken from actual police case.
1: Our story begins at a modest home in a small Texas town. It is early morning.

0: on the clock.
1: Get up, Sue. Past seven almost. Sue. Oh, Sue. What in tarnation is the matter with you? You're dead or... Sue!
2: Oh.
1: The alarm went off. Come on, get up.
2: Oh, it's so dark.
1: Oh, yeah. Looks like rain. In April showers, I guess.
2: Oh, it's terrible. Terrible.
1: What's terrible? Say, what are you moping about? Oh. Well, Sue, what's the matter? Don't you feel well? Tell me, what's the trouble?
2: Oh, Jim, I had such an awful dream.
1: Awful dream? Oh, don't be silly. I'd be pretty scared for a minute. A dream.
2: This is so terrible. It seems so real.
1: Well, what'd you dream about?
2: Mother. I dreamed she was poisoned.
1: Stop crying like a baby. Now stop it. Just because you had a crazy dream is no reason for you to be crying all over the place.
2: Jim?
1: What?
2: I'd like to visit Mother today.
1: What? Travel over 100 miles just because you ate something that didn't agree with you and you had a bad dream?
2: But it was so real, so vivid. I can see Mother now.
1: And ask her how she's feeling.
2: Oh, Jim, don't be sarcastic. It's what you call a hunch, I tell you. I have to see Mother. Please, let's go today.
1: Well, that's the most ridiculous thing I ever heard.
2: Please, Jim, let's go.
1: No.
2: Please, I've never asked that of you before.
1: Sue?
2: What is it, Jim?
1: You're serious about that, aren't you? About wanting to visit your mother.
2: I was never more serious in my life, Jim. Please, will you come?
1: Yes.
2: Oh,
1: on one condition.
2: What is it?
1: That you forget about that dream and don't give it another thought.
2: I'll try, Jim.
1: Well, we leave right after breakfast.

0: You foolish girl.
1: And that isn't all. You should have seen how she carried on all the way down here.
0: Is that right, Sue?
2: Oh, don't believe him, Mother. You know how Jim always exaggerates.
0: From the look in your eyes, Sue, I think this is one time that Jim is telling the truth.
2: Oh, well, it doesn't matter. How do you feel, Mother?
0: Oh, yes, I'm beginning to feel my age. When you're over 80, you can't stand the sun and the rain.
2: Do you mean to say you do work?
0: Not much. Just putter around the garden a bit and look after the chickens.
2: Well, what's the matter with John? Why can't he help you?
1: That's right. He's your son. Why don't he lend a hand?
0: Well, don't excite yourself, Jim. John is helping all he can. And besides, I wouldn't be happy unless I had something to do. You know that.
2: That may be so, Mother, but you're not a young woman anymore, and...
0: Oh, why don't you say it, Sue? I'm an old woman. I shouldn't work because I may die in a minute.
2: Oh, Mother, I didn't mean that.
0: Well, let me tell you something, Sue. And you too, Jim. I'm not ready to die yet. But when I am... Mother,
2: what's the matter?
3: What? She's fainted.
2: Mother, get a doctor, Jim. Get a doctor.

0: Yes, sir. What can I do for you?
1: You're the sheriff, aren't you?
0: That's right. Dunwoody's my name. Bill Dunwoody. Have a chair.
1: Yeah, thank you.
0: Your name is...
1: Sheriff, I'm here on a kind of a mysterious mission. Something that's really not my business. But I feel that I must tell you about it.
0: I see, mister. I didn't get your name.
1: Well, I'd rather not tell you my name, sir. You can just call me Jones. That's as good as any, I guess.
0: What's on your mind?
1: Well, I have an idea there's been some foul play. Murder, to be exact.
0: Who? When did it happen?
1: I'll tell you everything I know, but it isn't very much.
0: Go on, sir. I'm all ears.
1: You heard that Mrs. Viola King died, didn't you?
0: Yes, I did. Died yesterday.
1: Well, she was an old lady. Over 80, I hear. Maybe that's why it doesn't seem suspicious.
0: And you want to tell me that she was murdered?
1: Yes.
0: How?
1: Poisoned, I guess, but I'm not sure.
0: How do you know this, Jones?
1: Well, that's something I'd rather not discuss. I must be left out of this entirely.
0: Are you related to Mrs. King?
1: No, sir.
0: Do you know who administered this poison?
1: No, sir, I don't.
0: Do you know anything else that can help us?
1: No.
0: Nothing else, eh?
1: Nothing. I've told you all I know.
0: Do you live in town?
1: Yes, and I'll keep in touch with you if you want me to.
0: Yes, I certainly do, Mr. Jones.
1: Well, that's all then, I guess. Goodbye, Sheriff. I'm glad to have met you.
0: Good day, sir. Send Smith in right away, will you?
2: Send for me, Sheriff?
0: Yeah, sit down, Smith. I want to talk to you.
2: Shoot. What is it?
0: Someone just told me that Mrs. King was murdered. Poisoned.
2: What? That old lady? What did anyone want to kill her for?
0: Sit tight, Smith. In the first place, I'm not sure that it is murder. But if it is, we'll find out more than just why it was done.
2: Sure right, Sheriff.
0: Now, I want you to get busy. Get hold of the doctor that treated her when she died. Find out what he knows. And if he suspects murder, have an autopsy performed.
2: Right.
0: One other thing, Smith. Yeah. Not a word of this to anybody. If it is murder, we don't know who's involved yet.
2: I get you, Sheriff. No worry.
0: All right.
2: You treated her when she died, didn't you, Doctor?
3: Yes.
2: Now, tell me, did you think her death was natural?
3: What do you mean?
2: Well, was there anything suspicious about Mrs. King's death?
3: Offhand, I'd say there was.
2: What do you think was the cause of death?
3: I believe Mrs. King was poisoned.
2: You do, huh?
3: Yes. She showed all the symptoms of strychnine poisoning.
2: You mind telling me what those symptoms are?
3: Well, there were convulsions and shrinking of the iris of the eye.
2: That indicated poison.
3: Yes. But I performed a more certain test on Mrs. King. I stepped behind the head of her bed and clapped my hands, like this.
2: What happened then?
3: It sent her into another convulsion. A little later, I repeated the test and the same thing happened. Now we get that result in two kinds of cases, strychnine poisoning and tetanus. So I examined Mrs. King for some wound which might have been caused by a rusty nail.
2: And
3: I found nothing, not a scratch. That eliminated tetanus.
2: So you think she died from strychnine poisoning? That it, Doctor?
3: I'm inclined toward the strychnine theory, yes, but suggest that a careful examination be made.
2: We'll take care of that, Doctor. Tell me, Doctor, if you suspected poison, why didn't you notify us?
3: There on my desk is a letter I'm writing to the sheriff.
2: Oh. Don't forget, Doctor. Not a word to anyone. You understand?
3: Perfectly.
0: What did you do after you left the doctor, Smith?
2: Well, I arranged to have an autopsy performed immediately, and some specimens were rushed to the state laboratory.
0: Did you tell them we were in a hurry?
2: Yeah. Matter of fact, I instructed them to tell us after the result here.
0: What else?
2: Checked on who was around Mrs. King the last few days. I found something very interesting, incidentally.
0: What?
2: Mrs. King's daughter and son-in-law visited her a little while before she died. Came up from San Angelo.
0: Is that so?
2: Yeah, thought you'd be interested in that, Sheriff.
4: There's something for you, Sheriff, on the teletype.
0: Come on, Smith, let's go.
2: Maybe that isn't fast, huh?
0: Report on examination. Mrs. Viola King. Stomach contents submitted indicate presence of strychnine in sufficient quantity to cause instant death.
2: What do you think of that, Sheriff?
0: Come into my office. Why One thing is certain, Smith. We've got a murder on our hands.
2: And I'm sure certain of another thing, Sheriff.
0: What?
2: That we're going to solve this case.
0: You can bet your bottom dollar on that. Now listen to me. I want you to visit every drugstore in town. Find out if anyone bought strychnine during the last week.
2: Yeah.
0: That's all for you now. And while you're out, I have a few little ideas of my own. Now get going, Smith. We can't lose any time.
2: Right.
0: And get back here as soon as you can. There's plenty to do yet.
2: Right.
0: Miss Fagan?
5: Yes?
0: My name's Dunwoody. I stepped in to tell you how sorry I was to hear about your loss.
5: Thank you. This is my husband. Jim, this is Mr. Dunwoody. And your mother.
6: What do you do? You're a friend of Mrs. King?
0: Well, yes, I knew her. Grand old lady, all right.
6: Yeah, she certainly was. Well, John, this is Mr. Dunwoody. This is my brother-in-law, Mr. King.
7: How do?
6: Mr. Dunwoody was one of your mother's friends, John. Just stepped in to...
7: Don't make me laugh. One of my mother's friends.
6: What do you mean? Wasn't he?
0: I knew your mother, Mr. King. Met her a few times.
7: That's not so. You didn't come here to tell us how sorry you are or to pay your respects.
5: John, please don't talk that way to a friend.
7: Don't tell me what to do. This guy's a sheriff, see? He's here snooping, that's what.
5: Sheriff?
0: Now, just a moment, folks. Don't lose your heads. I'll explain everything.
6: This is a pretty poor time.
0: Please, just a minute. You folks are all upset, and I don't want to...
6: Are you the sheriff?
0: Yes.
6: Well, what do you want?
0: Mr. Fagan, if you ask that way, I'll answer you the same way. I'm here on official business.
6: Official business? What is it?
0: I'm here to investigate the death of Mrs. Viola King.
5: Investigate? Why? What the... Is anything wrong?
0: Mrs. Fagan, your mother was poisoned.
5: Oh.
6: What?
0: I didn't want to be so blunt, but you gave me no alternative. Your mother was murdered. I'm here because I want to find out who killed her.
6: Now, keep your chin up, Sue. What the sheriff says is so, I should be anxious.
0: What I said is so, all right, Mr. Fagan. I received a report from the state chemist this morning. There's absolutely no doubt that Mrs. King died from strychnine poisoning.
6: I'd never dreamed that anyone could...
0: What's the matter, Mr. Fagan? Why'd you stop?
8: You're Mrs. King's daughter, aren't you?
5: Yes.
8: I recognized the resemblance immediately.
6: You knew Mrs. King?
8: Indeed, I did. She was the dearest lady. Oh, this is terrible. She wanted so much to live, and I just want to tell you how sorry I am, Mrs. Fagan. That's your name, isn't it? I've heard your mother talk about you so many times.
5: Yes. Thank you, Mrs.
8: Dansby. I live in that little white house up the road.
5: Thank you so much for coming in, Mrs. Dansby.
8: How are you, John?
7: How do you think I am?
8: John. Oh, now, don't worry. I understand. He's so upset.
6: Well, so are we all, but there's no reason to be impolite.
7: Fagan, when I ask you how to act or what to say, you can tell me.
5: John, please don't lose your temper.
8: Well, I'll be leaving now. Goodbye, Mrs. Fagan.
5: Goodbye, Mrs. Dansby.
7: Just a meddling old fool. Always minding everybody else's business. Gives me a pain.
6: Sorry I had to hear all this nonsense, Sheriff.
0: Don't worry about me, Mr. Fagan. I'm a pretty understanding guy.
7: You've got to be around here, I guess.
0: Mr. Fagan, before Mrs. Dansby, that was her name, wasn't it?
6: Yes, that's right.
0: Just before she entered, you said something that intrigued me.
6: I said something that... I'm afraid I don't know what you mean, Sheriff.
0: Well, you started to say something and then stopped suddenly. I asked you what happened, and just then the door opened.
6: Funny. I don't recall it at all.
0: I wish you would. You started to say something about never being able to dream that anyone could do something or other. Poison Mrs. King, I guess, is what you meant to say. But you stopped. Now, what's it all about?
6: I don't remember what I was going to say, Sheriff.
0: Fagan, I don't believe you.
6: You don't believe... Say, I don't like that tone of voice one bit, Sheriff.
0: And I don't like your line either. You're concealing something, Fagan, and I want to know what it is.
6: I'm concealing nothing. Don't try to be so darn cagey, Sheriff. Who do you think you are, anyhow? Sherlock Holmes?
0: Fagan, I'm not playing any games with you. This is a murder case I'm working on, and if you know anything more serious, I'd like to know what it is.
5: Please, I can't stand all of this. It'll drive me crazy. Stop it, Jim. Stop it, I said. And you, Sheriff, please don't yell that way.
0: Sorry, Miss Fagan. What are you laughing about, King?
7: Nothing. Just amuses me to see a couple of grown-ups acting like blooming idiots, that's all.
6: I ought to punch you right in the face, John.
7: Why don't you try it?
6: Of course I'd kill you.
7: I did.
6: You want to know why Mrs. King died, Sheriff? Why don't you ask this guy, our son? Hey, no.
9: Shut up!
6: Are you...
9: You never could figure out...
6: Let me shut the door. Get away.
10: Now, the next time I use this gun, I'm not going to aim at the ceiling. Now, sit down, King. You too, Fagin. You feeling all right, Miss Fagin?
5: Yes, I'm all right. I'm fine.
10: Howdy, sir. You told me you wanted me here right immediate.
1: Okay, what's the idea of that?
10: What?
1: A gun. What's up?
10: Nothing. We're just having a nice little tea party. Sit down. Smith, you know these people?
1: Yeah, they were pointed out to me at the funeral.
10: Okay. Now, Fagin, what did you mean when you said King knows who killed his mother?
6: Why don't you ask him?
10: I'm asking you. What is it?
6: Well, it'd be to help his mother instead of letting her do all the work, she wouldn't have died. Mm.
10: Now you, all of you, sit tight here for a few minutes. Old Smith.
1: Yeah?
10: Come here, I want to talk to you.
1: Right.
5: Jim, why don't you control yourself? And you too, John. Is this the time to be acting like children, fighting?
7: It wasn't my fault. If he ever opens his mouth again, I'll do the same thing.
6: Don't make me laugh.
10: Okay, Smith, that was fine work. Now let's get down to business, sir. Fagin.
6: What?
10: Do you know who killed Mrs. King?
6: No.
10: How about you, King?
7: I don't know, if that's what you're asking.
10: And you, Mrs. Fagin. Do you know anything about your mother's, death?
5: No, sir, I don't.
10: Tell me, Mrs. Fagin, do you do a great deal of traveling?
5: A great deal? No, I don't think so.
10: Well, you have left San Angelo from time to time.
5: Oh, yes.
10: During the last 2 weeks?
5: Yes, that's right.
10: King.
7: What is it?
10: You had an argument with your mother recently, didn't you?
7: Yes.
10: What about?
7: Well, my mother was an old lady, kind of an eccentric. I didn't like the way she handled her finances and all that.
10: What do you mean by that?
7: Well, she didn't have much money, but she had a habit of giving it to anyone who gave her sobs to her.
10: Who, for example?
7: That's why I had a scrap with her. She wouldn't tell me.
10: How much money did she give away?
7: I don't know. A few hundred, I guess.
10: Smith?
1: Yes, sir?
10: You were down at the bank, weren't you?
1: Yeah.
10: What'd they tell you?
1: Mrs. King's statement was returned to her with all the vouchers.
10: Hear that, King?
7: What about it?
10: The canceled checks were returned to your mother. You know who got the money.
7: I don't, I tell you.
10: And I don't believe you, King. Now, out with it. Where is the money?
7: If you think I took my mother's money, you're crazy, Sheriff.
10: I know a couple of guys in the death house who said that about me.
5: Why, Sheriff, you don't really think that John would...
10: Mrs. Fagin, it doesn't make any difference what I think. I'm only interested in solving this murder. If I have to step on some toes as I close in on the killer, well, it's just too bad. Can't be helped.
5: Yes, of course.
10: Now, I want to ask you a few questions again, Miss Fagin. Before Mrs. Dansby entered this room, your husband started to say something and stopped suddenly. He stopped because you looked at him, stared at him. You don't think I noticed it, but I did. Now, spill it. What are you keeping from me?
5: I haven't the slightest idea what you're talking about.
10: Haven't you? You about it. Go on, Smith.
1: Mrs. Fagin, when you visited your mother the other day, you told her you had a dream about her the night before. Is that right?
5: Why, yes. That's right.
1: Well, what did you dream?
5: Why, I don't recall exactly.
10: Yes, you do. Just think about it.
6: I'll tell you, Sheriff. She dreamed that her mother was poisoned. I started to say something before and used the word dream. That's why I stopped so suddenly. My wife didn't want you to know about that. Because it sounds so unbelievable, I guess.
10: I knew exactly why you stopped. Now, Mrs. Fagin, I'm going to talk to you straight from the shoulder. You claim you had a dream that your mother was poisoned. Is that right?
5: Yes.
10: You were so upset that you decided to visit your mother. When you arrived, she was hale and hearty. A little while later, she died. No wonder...
11: Oh, you're still here. I'm sorry.
10: Sit down, Miss Dansby. I'll be through soon.
11: Thank you.
10: Miss Fagin, a little while later, your mother died. No one but you and your husband were present when she was poisoned. Now, which one of you murdered her?
5: You mean I killed my mother?
6: Sheriff, maybe it does look bad for us.
10: Maybe. Past the maybe stage, Fagin. I tell you, the murderer of Mrs. Viola King is in this room.
1: Where are you going, King?
7: No place. Just looking for a chair. Now for some air. This room isn't big enough for all of us.
1: Stay where you are.
10: Mrs. Fagin, you visited the town of Anson recently, didn't you?
5: Yes.
10: Well, Detective Smith has located a druggist that sold some strychnine to a woman last week. What have you got to say about that?
5: Oh, for heaven's sake, arrest me. Kill me. Do anything you want. I don't care. Maybe I did murder my mother. I don't know. Maybe it wasn't a dream. Maybe it was real.
6: She's fainted. Oh. Come on, get some water. Somebody, quick.
9: I'll get the water right away.
6: Here we are. All right, you'll be all right.
9: Get some water.
8: Oh. Maybe it wasn't a dream. It was all so strange. When I came here, the auto...
1: Well, what about the auto?
8: After the dream, later, when we came here, the auto, the wheel...
1: Miss Fagan, look at me. Look. Now tell me about that dream and about the auto. Tell me everything.
8: I dreamed my mother, dearest mother, What are you knitting, Mother?
12: A sweater. If I ever finish it.
8: Mother?
12: What is it, Sue?
8: What's wrong? You look so sad, rocking and sighing. Please tell me, what's the trouble?
12: Nothing. Nothing is wrong.
8: You're not telling the truth. You're worried.
12: Oh, I guess I am, Sue.
8: Why?
12: See this sweater, Sue? I'm knitting it for myself. For the cold weather. But I have a feeling. A feeling.
8: About what? Please tell me. Please.
12: Sue, I have a feeling I'll never finish it. Never.
8: Why?
12: Because I'm not feeling so well. My heart, it feels like someone poisoned me. It burns. Burns. Everything burns. And I'm sweating cold.
8: Mother! Speak to me! Speak to me! Mother!
6: Sue! What in tarnation is the matter with you? Sue!
8: Jim, it was terrible.
6: What was terrible?
8: I had an awful dream, and it seemed so...
1: That was your dream, Miss Fagan?
6: That's exactly how she described it to me, Sheriff.
1: And now, Mrs. Fagan, you said something about an auto. What about it?
8: After the dream, after Jim promised to take me to my mother, we drove here in his auto.
1: Go on, Miss Fagan. You drove here in your husband's auto. What happened then?
8: The wheels. All they were saying was, it's too late. It's too late. It's too late. Too late. It's too late.
1: Poor woman. If she had anything to do with her mother's death, I'll eat my hat.
6: I think she's falling asleep, Sheriff.
1: Yeah, best thing for her. Oh, Smith, come here a minute.
13: Yeah, what is it, Sheriff?
1: What do you make of it?
13: You said something about there being nobody else in the house when Mrs. King died. That is, nobody beside Mr. and Mrs. Fagan. That right?
1: Right.
13: Well, what was Mrs. King doing?
1: I don't know. Fagan.
6: Yes?
1: What was Mrs. King doing just before she died?
6: Well, near as I can remember, she was sipping some tea. Say.
1: What's the matter?
6: After the doctor left. Say, that sure is funny, all right.
13: What are you talking about, Fagan?
6: After the doctor left, the cup. It was gone. That must have had the poison.
1: Who was there?
6: Just me and my wife and the doctor. Yes. Mrs. Dansby came in when she saw the doctor's car.
13: Where are you going, Mrs. Dansby?
14: Why, I have to leave. All this excitement...
13: Stay where you are.
1: Now, Miss Dansby, what do you know about this?
14: I don't know anything about it. It's all so upsetting.
1: But what are you shaking about?
7: I'll tell you why she's shaking. She poisoned my mother, that's why. She took her money and killed her. That's what she did.
1: Is that right?
14: Oh, no, I didn't.
1: Smith,
13: yeah?
1: Get that Anson druggist over here. I want him to identify her.
13: Right.
14: No, I bought the strychnine. I bought
1: it. Why?
14: For the dog. They were after my chickens.
7: What chickens? You haven't got any chickens.
1: Mrs. Dansby, you murdered that old lady.
12: Yes, I did. She had more money than she could use. And I needed it more than she did anyhow. I decided...
7: You took some of it from her, didn't you?
12: I wanted more. I wanted all she had.
1: What did you do?
12: I gave her half a lemon. But before I did, I smeared some poison on it. She didn't see me.
1: Then you removed the cup and destroyed the lemon.
12: When the doctor arrived, I knew it was over. I walked in, washed the cup and saucer, and threw the lemon away.
1: Why are you telling this story to us?
12: Why? Because you'd find out anyway. I know it. I feel sure you would. And she would dream about me. I was afraid. I couldn't bear it. I'm afraid of dreams.
1: Take her away, Smith. The charge is murder.
15: feeling?
8: Who is this?
15: Sheriff Dunwoody.
8: Oh, I'm feeling all right, Sheriff.
15: I have some news for you. Mrs. Dansby was found guilty. She was sentenced to 99 years.
8: Yes, I know.
15: You didn't dream about it, did you?
8: No, my husband just phoned me.
16: Be with us again when truth and justice triumph in the name of the law.
17: 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We'll be right back in just a moment.
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17: 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Here's another classic right now.
0: First Precinct, Sergeant Burns. Where is this? Yeah? Yeah? Well, who is it? His wife? Hitting her with what? Oh. All right, I'll send the officer.
2: You're in the muster room at the 21st Precinct.
0: Who are
2: the
0: you?
2: Nerve center. A call is coming through.
0: I see.
2: By transcription, you will follow the action taken pursuant to that call from this minute until the final report is written in the 124 room at the 21st Precinct.
0: Okay, the officers will be right there. You wait out in front. Show them what flat it is. Yeah, yeah, out in front. All right. Okay.
3: 21st Precinct. It's just lines on a map of the city of New York. Most of the 173,000 people wedged into the 9/10 of a square mile between Fifth Avenue and the East River wouldn't know if you asked them that they lived or worked in the 21st. Whether they know it or not, the security of their homes, their persons, and their property is the job of the men of the 21st Precinct.
2: The 21st, 160 patrolmen, 11 sergeants, and 4 lieutenants, of whom I'm the boss. My name is Kennelly, Frank Kennelly. I'm captain in command of the 21st. I was working my night tour, 4 p.m. to 8 a.m. The weather was unusually mild for the time of the year. At 10:45 p.m., I was on patrol of the precinct in sector car number 1. I had instructed the operator of the car, patrolman Charles Lasky, to stop at a garage on 1st Avenue in the 90s so that I could verify the investigation by Sergeant Waters of an application for a towing car license. While I was inside the garage talking to the night manager, Patrolman Lasky entered and informed me that a Signal 30 ambulance responding had been broadcast over the car radio. The address was 710 East 78th Street. We left the garage, got in the car, and made the run. A Signal 30 denotes an armed felony, and all patrol cars in the vicinity, regardless of precinct boundaries and other less pressing assignments, are required to respond. As we pulled into the block, I could see 2 sector cars, the sergeant's car, and an emergency service car were already on the job. A crowd was beginning to gather on the sidewalk in front of 710, a converted brownstone. There's the spot, Lasky. Pull in.
4: Yes, sir.
2: All right, help him keep the sidewalks clear.
4: Yes, sir.
2: Sergeant. Sergeant Burns.
5: Oh, hello, Captain.
2: What have we got? Have you been up there?
5: Yes, sir. I just came down to call in, let CB know what it was. Original call was a disturbance, family fight. All right, get back off the stoop there. I told you before, there's nothing to see here. There was a man beating up his wife. Neighbors called in with him. They were making so much noise.
2: Yeah?
5: Now, I'm not going to tell you again. You got no business here. Now, stay off the stoop.
2: Lasky.
4: Yes, sir.
2: Get on the job here. Keep the sidewalk and the stoop clear.
4: Yes, sir.
5: It's clear.
4: Get back.
5: Right,
2: there.
5: Go ahead.
4: Come on.
2: Why Signal 30 over a family fight?
5: There's third floor, Captain. Conlon and Hanneman answered the original call. They came in here. A neighbor who called in pointed the way. They could hear the screaming in the hall. They ran up and knocked on the door.
2: Uh-huh.
6: All right, come on. Please.
5: Fight stopped. The occupant, a fellow named Holtz, opened the door. He ran out between them and up the stairs. They chased him up to the roof, collared him just as he was going out the door. Meanwhile, the neighbor phoned in again.
2: Uh-huh.
5: He started to fight them, and they finally got him quieted down, searched him. They found a gun on him.
2: Oh?
5: The set into the hall.
2: What is he, a psycho?
5: I don't know, Captain. I haven't had much chance to talk to him. There's that door in there. Or would you rather go up to the roof? They've still got him up there.
2: Oh, let's take a look in here first.
5: Huh? That's the wife.
29: I don't know what I'm going to do. I don't know.
5: All right, sector car number 4, resume patrol. Yep.
29: I don't know.
2: He won't hurt you now, Mrs. Holmes.
29: I don't know what I'm going to do.
2: Well, we'll take care of him.
29: That's the trouble.
2: What's the trouble?
29: He'll go to jail, and what'll I do? How am I going to live? Why don't people mind their own business? Why do they have to call the cops?
5: You ought to be thankful. The
0: could have killed you.
1: It was just an argument. A family argument. But why do people have to call it cops? He didn't even touch me.
0: Then what happened to your face?
1: Nothing the matter with my face. He didn't touch me. It's just an argument, that's all.
0: Well, it might have started out as an argument, this Holtz, but it's a little more now. The officers took a gun off of him up on the roof.
1: I don't know why people have to butt in. Always butting in where it isn't any of their business.
0: The neighbors called the cops because they thought he was killing you.
1: He wasn't killing me. It was just a little argument. He likes to argue. He gets a couple of beers in and he likes to argue.
0: Is this what he was drinking? Doesn't look like beer.
1: He had a couple of beers before he got home. Then he had some of that whiskey here. He wasn't killing me. Where is he? Where is John?
0: They still got him up on the roof.
1: What are they doing with him up there?
0: They're talking to him. Waiting till he calms down.
1: He's calm? He was never anything but calm. I don't know why you keep coming around here bothering people. He's calm.
0: If we didn't come around, Miss Holtz, he might have shot you.
1: He wouldn't shoot me. Not John. People butting in. What am I going to do? That's what I'd like to know. What am I going to do with him in jail? Well,
0: what would you do if you were dead?
5: They've brought him down, Captain.
4: All right, John. Inside.
1: John.
5: Just sit down, Mrs. Holtz.
4: Baby, I'm sorry. I'm sorry.
0: All right, stay away from her. Stand there, John.
4: I want to talk to my wife.
0: Just stand right there.
6: Where's your coat, John?
4: It's there in the closet.
6: Which closet?
4: Yeah, that one. You see, Annabelle, you see, if you kept your mouth shut, I wouldn't have this.
1: What am I supposed to do? Die in silence?
0: All right.
4: Touch her and she hollers.
0: Okay.
1: Touch me.
0: Now, look, this isn't any picnic, John. You're in a big jam. You don't want to go down into the station house with the cuffs on? Calm down.
4: I'm calm.
1: You should have seen him before.
5: All right, Mrs. Holmes.
4: I'm calm.
6: You want a hat, too, John?
4: No, I don't need a hat.
0: Good work, Hanneman.
7: Yes, sir.
0: Let's see the gun.
7: 38 revolver, Captain. Spanish made.
0: What were you doing with this, John?
4: I had it. I thought I might need it.
6: Here's your coat, John. Put it on.
4: Well, that's not the one I meant. It don't go good with the pants.
6: Nobody will notice the difference.
4: I guess not.
0: What do you think you might need the gun for, John?
4: For protection? Protection around the house?
0: From your wife?
4: From anybody.
0: You taking the pinch, Hanneman?
7: Yes, sir.
0: All right, get him in.
6: Come on, John.
4: I'm coming.
7: See you in the station house, Sergeant.
5: Take him right up to the detectives.
7: Okay.
1: I don't want him to go to jail. Not for hitting me. You can't send him to jail for that.
0: He's in worse trouble than that.
1: The gun, you mean?
0: Yes, the gun.
1: He told you what that was for, just for protection.
0: While he's carrying the gun, what's supposed to protect everyone else from him? As in all felony cases, the suspect was taken directly to the 21st Detective Squad on the second floor of the station house to be fingerprinted and questioned by detectives under the command of Lieutenant Matt King. Although the investigation was now in the hands of detectives, the prisoner remained in the custody of Patrolman Frank Hanneman, the arresting officer, who would be responsible until he was booked and lodged in a cell. Patrolman Hanneman's platoon was relieved at midnight, but he was obliged to stay with the suspect until the investigation was completed, and then appear in felony court in the morning. At 12:45 a.m., I was in my office reading and signing reports when Sergeant Burns on TS rang in and told me that Lieutenant King requested that I come upstairs to the 21st Squad on an urgent matter. I walked out of my office through the muster room and into the back room where two plainclothesmen from the 6th Division were questioning a suspected policy writer. Then I went upstairs to the second floor and into the detective squad room.
7: Hello, Captain.
0: Hanneman.
4: Listen, could I bum another cigarette off of you?
7: Haven't you smoked enough, John?
4: Don't begrudge me my little pleasures.
7: Here.
4: Much obliged.
7: You know what, Captain? Turns out his name isn't John Holtz at all. It's John Henley's.
0: Oh?
7: And they had him down in the 5th Precinct last week on an armed robbery deal.
4: I didn't do it.
7: The victim couldn't identify him, so they had to turn him out. He didn't have the gun then.
4: I didn't do it.
7: And he's done a bit in Sing Sing, grand larceny. Isn't that right, John?
4: That's right, yeah. Got a match? Please.
7: You don't have anything, do you?
0: It's a good caller, Hanneman. Does Conlon know about his record?
7: No, sir. He went on home at midnight. We didn't hear about this till 15 or 20 minutes ago.
0: Oh, Lieutenant King wanted to see me. Is he in his office?
7: Yes, sir. He's got John's wife in there and a couple of detectives.
4: I don't know what they want with her.
7: Okay. Give me back my matches, John. Come on.
0: Captain Connelly.
8: Come in, Captain.
0: Hello, Matt.
2: Goldman.
4: Captain.
5: Kirk.
4: Hi, Captain.
5: You met Mrs. Holtz or Mrs. Henley is over at the scene?
1: We met, yes.
2: What is it, Matt?
5: Goldman and Kirk have been talking to her, Captain. Turns out that when the officers hit the door and John broke and ran to the roof, Conlon took out after him. Hanneman had his hands full with Annabelle.
1: Well, I told you, I didn't like the idea of anybody butting into our business, that's all. We're entitled to have our spats without cops coming in from all over.
2: Annabelle, Patrolman Hanneman, the officer who's outside with your husband now, was busy with you while the other officer chased your husband up to the roof?
1: Well, I was trying to keep him busy.
2: Well, how long was it before Patrolman Hanneman went up to the roof?
1: Him out there with John, you mean?
2: Yes, that's right.
1: Couple of minutes. He took me.
2: And when you and Patrolman Hanneman got up there, what did you see?
1: There was nothing to see. John was sitting down there by the side of the wall, and this other cop, this, what's his name?
2: Patrolman Conlon?
1: Yeah, the other one. He was standing there.
2: Did Patrolman Conlon have anything in his hand?
1: You know what he had in his hand. He had the gun he took off John in his hand.
2: Uh-huh. And then what happened?
1: I don't know. Nothing. Some more cops came right away, and they took me back downstairs to the flat. The new ones, one of them.
2: Hanneman and Conlon remained up on the roof with your husband?
1: Yeah. Him out there now and the other one. What's the big idea? I don't get it.
2: You don't have to, Annabelle. Hanneman.
8: Yes, sir.
2: Bring John in here a minute.
8: Yes, sir.
5: They did a good job, Captain. It's a nice collar.
2: I know it was.
4: All right, get in there, John. He treating you all right, baby?
1: Better than you.
2: Sit down over there, John. We want to talk to you, Hanneman.
8: Yes, sir?
2: Goldman, keep your eye on him. Over here, Hanneman.
8: Yes, sir.
2: Okay.
8: Yes, sir.
2: Hanneman, were you present when the gun was taken off of John? Well, were you?
8: I was on the way up.
2: Is it true that Conlon took the gun off his person when you were still down in the hall with the wife?
8: Yes, sir.
2: Then how come you took the pinch in this case? It's Conlon's case.
8: We're partners. Everybody splits up the pinches.
2: I know they do when they're both present, but you weren't. Why did you take the pinch?
8: Conlon asked me to. He didn't want to go to court in the morning.
2: Oh, he didn't?
8: No, sir.
2: Well, he will. Matt, is this phone to T.S.?
5: Yes, sir.

0: suddenly realize that it's your own voice, repeating the words they want you to say. Yes, that has happened in some countries. But there's a very good reason why it couldn't happen to you. 15 words in our Bill of Rights are your protection. They say very clearly, no person shall be compelled in any criminal case to be a witness against himself. When we read about the rigged trials, the phony witnesses, the drugged confessions that take place in certain countries today, we're pretty glad that our Constitution was written by men of foresight. Well, maybe they couldn't look ahead to our day, but they were determined to protect us against such things happening in this country. For ourselves, for generations to come, this right exists, assuring us of fair trials, due process of law, and no one can compel us to be a witness against ourselves. It's right there in black and white, in words that have been unaltered for 165 years. It is one of our freedoms.
1: Now back to 21st Precinct and Captain Frank Tinelli.
2: While we awaited the arrival of Patrolman Conlon from his residence in response to the forthwith, the suspect, John Henlis, was taken downstairs and booked in on charges of felonious assault and violation of Section 1897 penal law. I instructed Patrolman Hanneman to report to my office after the prisoner was lodged in a cell. Yes?
3: Patrolman Hanneman, Captain.
2: Come in. Is your prisoner booked and in a cell, Hanneman?
4: Yes, sir.
2: Did Conlon tell you why he didn't want to appear in court tomorrow?
4: No, sir.
2: Was it that he didn't want to appear in this case or didn't want to appear in general?
4: In general, Captain. Before the tour, he asked me if I'd take any pinches tonight. He had something to do tomorrow.
2: What?
4: I don't know, Captain.
2: He asked you to take the pinch, didn't he?
4: Yes, sir, but I've asked him to take pinches on certain nights because I've had something to do the next day.
2: We were over that before. That's perfectly all right when you share in an apprehension. Either one of you could appear. But would you kindly tell me how you could expect to qualify as a competent witness in this case when you couldn't testify of your own knowledge that the defendant was carrying a gun?
4: Well, usually a cop doesn't have to testify at arraignment, Captain. Bail is usually set for hearing at a later date.
2: Supposing you got into court. Supposing John Henlis had his lawyer there, which he will. And supposing John told his lawyer that you weren't the cop who took the gun off him. The lawyer would insist on your testimony. What could you testify to? Nothing. It'd be dismissed then and there.
4: Yes, sir.
2: And it'd be a fine impression for a police officer to make in court, wouldn't it? To appear as the complaining witness in a gun case when you couldn't even say whether he had a gun or not?
4: All I can say, Captain, is that I didn't see any harm in it. It's not a trial or anything. It'd only be an arraignment.
2: Remember this, Hanneman. Without a proper arraignment, there'd never be a trial.
4: Yes, sir.
2: 21st Precinct, Captain Kennelly.
5: Sergeant Burns on TS, Captain.
2: Yes?
5: Patrolman Conlon's out here at the desk, Captain. He just came in.
2: All right, send him in here.
5: Yes, sir.
2: You've been a good cop, Hanneman. You made a good collar tonight. Don't spoil these things. Do it according to the book, and you won't get in any jams.
4: Yes, sir.
2: Come in.
6: Hello, Frank.
4: Mike.
2: Leave the door open, Conlon.
6: Yes, sir.
2: Hanneman's going out.
4: Yes, sir.
2: You, wait in the back room, Hanneman.
4: Yes, sir. Excuse me, Lieutenant.
7: That's all right.
4: I'm sorry.
7: I wanted to see you a minute, Captain.
2: Come in, Matt.
7: Yes.
2: Would you shut the door?
7: Look, Conlon.
6: Lieutenant King.
2: Sit down over here, Matt.
6: Thanks.
2: You know why you're here, Conlon?
6: No, sir. I got the fourth with and I came, that's all.
2: You have any idea?
6: No, sir.
2: Well, you should. You and Hanneman handled a case tonight. Henlis.
6: Henlis?
7: We found out Hulse was an alias. The name is John Henlis.
6: Oh. Yes, sir.
2: Is it correct that you and Henlis were alone on the roof when you took the gun off him? Hanneman was down in the hall?
6: Yes, sir. That's correct.
2: It was your case. You were the only competent witness. Why did you ask Hanneman to take the pinch?
6: I wanted to get out of going to court in the morning, Captain.
2: Oh, you did?
6: Yes, sir.
2: That's the job, to go to court. You've been in it long enough to know that, haven't you?
6: Yes, sir, but he's been taking the pinches one night and me the next. He's captain of a bowling team.
2: What you thought or what you've done. In this case, Hanneman isn't worth a nickel in court. You're the only one. You knew that, didn't you?
6: Yes, sir. Usually the hearing is set down for another date.
2: What was so urgent to keep you out of court?
6: I was supposed to be in Albany at noon, Captain.
2: And back on the job by the 4 o'clock turnout?
6: No, sir. I'm swinging.
2: Why were you supposed to be in Albany? What's so important there?

0: personal matter, Captain.
1: It might be personal, but it better be good.
0: My wife's there, my kids, my two kids.
1: On a pleasure trip?
0: No, sir. We've been living there for 6-7 weeks with my mother-in-law. We've been separated.
1: Oh.
0: I had it patched up. I spoke to her on the phone yesterday. She agreed to come home, try it again. I was going up and drive them home.
1: Well, she knows you've got a job. You could have called her and told her you had to go to court. She'd be there later in the afternoon.
0: No, sir, I couldn't.
1: Why not?
0: That's the reason for all our troubles in the first place. The job. Most of them, anyway. Working nights, being delayed, getting home by going to court. That's how it all started. She said she had enough of it. She's sick of staying alone at night. She wanted me to quit the job. Get into something where my time's a little more my own with her brother. He's got a bar and grill and wanted me to come in as a partner, practically. But I liked the job. I wanted to stick with it. And we broke up. I guess after 6 or 7 weeks, she missed me as much as I missed her and the kids, Captain. I called her. I asked her to come home. She said, okay. And I was going. Now, if I called her again and said I couldn't be there on account of the job, she'd probably say, don't come at all.
2: Why didn't you tell the captain on the scene over there? You know, he probably could have worked something out.
0: Yes, sir, Lieutenant, I know he probably could have, but I wasn't taking any chances. I thought it would work out okay with Hanneman taking the pinch.
1: But it didn't.
0: No, sir. Now, I'm in a jam with her and a jam with you.
1: All right, Conlon. You'll find Hanneman in the back room. Wait there with him.
0: Yes, sir.
1: Conlon.
0: Yes?
1: Well, never mind. I'll talk to you later.
0: Yes.
3: Conlon.
0: Yes, Sergeant.
3: Come here. What's your trouble?
0: You got an extra sling back there, Sergeant?
3: Just a second. 21st Precinct, Sergeant Burns. Lost your what? What's a euphonium? Yeah? Yeah? Oh, it's like a tuba, huh? Well, where'd you lose it? What subway? Yeah, I see. Yeah. Well, the first thing I'd suggest that you do is call the transit lost and found. That's Ulster 25,000. Ulster. UL. That's right. And you come in here and we'll take a lost property report. Yeah, that's right. That's between Lexington and 3rd. You're welcome. Now, there's a guy with real troubles, Conlon. He lost his euphonium.
0: He ought to be happy he had one to lose.
3: It couldn't be that bad, Conlon.
0: Ah, don't try to cheer me up, Sergeant.
3: All right. You want to suffer?
0: I'll be in the back room.
3: 21st Precinct, Sergeant Burns. All right, you take your meal now.
4: Hi, Frank. What do you say?
3: All right.
0: Well, I got us jammed up, didn't I?
4: It's nothing. Sit down.
0: What do you mean, nothing? If I had any sense, I wouldn't have asked you to take the pinch.
4: You want to smoke?
0: Yeah. Yeah, thanks. Thanks.
4: So what happened? Well, the guy turned out to be a pretty hot customer. He did some big time, and they think he's right for a couple of armed robberies downtown.
0: Yeah?
4: Yeah, they're tickled to death to have him right on the gun deal.
0: They're tickled to death, and I'll probably be up on charges.
4: I'll be right there with you.
0: What could they stick us with?
4: Well, they'll find something in the rules or in the manual.
0: Or conduct to the prejudice of good order, efficiency, and discipline. That covers everything else. This is a stinking job. You break your back, and what do you get out of it? Nothing. Besides losing your family.
4: Don't cry on my shoulder, Mike. I'm not the PBA delegate. I'm in the same boat you're in.
0: Mm. Lieutenant King was in there with him.
4: Yeah, he went in as I was going out.
0: Oh, yeah. He's probably helping the captain draw the charges and specifications.
4: And I quit a good job on the New York Central to join the cops.
5: Hi, Mike. Frank, what do you say?
0: How you doing?
5: You guys must sure like the job.
4: Yeah, we're married to it.
0: Big deal. If I've got any sense, I'll go into that bar and grill with my brother-in-law.
4: What are they keeping us waiting around here for? Don't they know we've been on the job since 4 yesterday afternoon? What time is it, 2 o'clock?
0: It's 2:10.
4: It's worse.
0: They're waiting for us to tell them we're sorry.
4: Maybe they're getting the deputy PC up here to suspend us on the spot. No, they wouldn't be doing that.
0: That's all I'd need.
6: There you are. Two of you. put John in jail, they'd keep me upstairs with questions for 3 hours.
4: Did they tell you you could go home?
6: Yeah, they told me. Cops are supposed to help people. Tell me, what am I going to do with him in jail and back in Sing Sing?
0: Lady, I don't know what you're going to do. As far as I'm concerned, I wish I'd never seen you or John. I wish you lived on the West Side. I wish I'd had enough sense to stay in the Coast Guard.
6: I don't know what I'm going to do. I don't know what...
4: Well, listen, Mike.
0: Yeah?
4: Why did you want me to take the bench?
0: Oh, I've got to go up to Albany tomorrow to bring my wife and kids home.
4: For good?
0: Yeah, I hope for good. We got to straighten out.
4: Congratulations.
0: Thanks. Hey, you know, even if we get that 720 more a year, the job isn't worth it.
4: You think they'll give it to us?
0: I don't care. I'll be tending bar in my own store.
4: What are they waiting for?
0: Suspense.
4: Yeah?
0: That's part of the technique of command. You learn it at Delahanty's. Wear them down by cooling their heels. Then even bad news is relief to get.
4: How long was your wife away and the kids?
0: 6-7 weeks.
4: That's a long time, too.
0: Yeah. That uniform allowance, in addition to the 720 a year, is a good thing to ask.
4: Yeah. Well, that's a bargaining point. I think the PBA would settle for the $720 and let the uniform allowance go by the board.
0: Well, I don't know whether we should.
4: Mike, here they come.
0: Uh-huh.
4: Skipper and Lieutenant King.
0: Bad news.
4: On your feet, Mike.
0: Yeah.
7: Hanneman?
4: Yes, sir.
7: Come on back to the cells with us. We want to talk to Henry's.
4: Yes, sir.
7: You wait here, Conlon.
0: Yes.
7: Let's go. You been out for a meal yet, man?
8: No, sir.
7: Well, let's walk around to Lexington Avenue after we get this settled and grab a sandwich.
8: Sure, Captain.
7: Go ahead, Hanneman.
4: Yes, sir. The attendant's out for his meal, Captain. Do you want me to go back and get the keys from the desk officer?
7: No, we can talk to him through the bars.
4: There's where we put him. Number 3.
2: John. John, wake up.
4: On your feet, John. Come on.
9: What is it?
4: Come here.
9: Ain't she the one that got to sleep in peace?
2: John, you told us you did a bit for grand larceny.
9: Yeah, so?
2: The BCI records show you were released in 1951, April. You owe any short time now?
9: Yeah, I owe him a year almost, not quite a year.
2: All right. In addition to the charges you're booked in on, you're being held for parole violation. We'll notify the parole board that you're here when the office opens in the morning.
9: And all you got in your mind? Can I go back to sleep?
2: Do what you want.
7: Okay, let's go.
9: Thanks for the good news.
7: Go ahead.
10: What's the story, Lieutenant?
2: You'll see.
10: I've got it, Captain.
7: Thanks.
10: Okay.
7: All right, Conlon.
0: Yes, sir, Captain.
7: Notify the desk officer that you, instead of Hanneman, are the arresting officer in the case.
0: Yes, sir. Then I do have to go to court in the morning. Is that right, Captain?
7: You go to Albany. You'll be notified when to appear in court.
0: Yes, sir.
7: I'll be in my office, Matt, when you want to go out for that sandwich.
2: Yes, sir.
4: Captain.
7: Yes?
4: What about me?
7: You get out of here, Hanneman. Go on home.
4: Yes, sir.
0: Good night, Captain.
2: Okay, Conlon. You're off a tough spot. Next time, do it according to the book, will you?
0: I will, Lieutenant. And thanks.
4: Who's going to take John to court? He's got to go, doesn't he?
0: I really appreciate it, Lieutenant.
2: You're talking to the wrong man, Conlon.
0: Am I?
2: It was the captain who pulled you out of it. He's fixed it so John can be held on a short affidavit.
4: Do they do that? I thought the police officer or a complaining witness had to be injured and unable to appear.
2: They'll do it. The captain got in touch with the DA's office. The assistant on the job told him the magistrate would hold John without arraignment for 48 hours if he appeared to be a parole violator. Also, if the captain, as the commanding officer, would appear and make a short affidavit that he had reason to believe the defendant guilty, but the arresting officer was unable to be in court.
4: And the captain's taking him to court.
0: Oh.
3: Have a good trip to Albany, Colin.
0: Yes.
4: Well. I guess we're off the hook.
0: Yeah, I guess so.
4: How about the skipper? Is that part of the technique of command?
0: I don't think so, Frank. You don't learn that at Delahanty's.
7: So it goes, around the clock, through the week, every day, every year. The police precinct in the city of New York is a flesh-and-blood merry-go-round. Anyone can catch the brass ring, or the brass ring can catch anyone.
8: 21st Precinct, transcribed, a factual account of the way the police work in the world's largest city, is presented with the official cooperation of the Patrolmen's Benevolent Association, an organization of more than 20,000 members of the Police Department, City of New York. Everett Sloan in the role of Captain Kennelly, Ken Lynch as Lieutenant King. Written and directed by Stanley Niss, produced by John Ives. Art Hanna speaking.
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0: You get more, any more speed out of this thing, Tommy?
1: Not without wings, boss. Are we shaking them cups?
0: They're not gaining on us. Take this corner in case they get ideas about shooting.
1: Hold on. What now? Shall I head for the hideout?
0: Not yet. Just keep the wheel steady. Your arm okay?
1: Well, it hurts where that bullet went in, but it ain't bleeding much.
0: Good. We're only a couple of blocks from our place, but the cops don't know that. I'm going to try and shoot one of their tires.
1: Go to it, boss. I ain't got no desire to get grabbed right now.
0: All right. Here goes. I got it, Tommy. I got it with the first shot. Take a look at the mirror. Look at that patrol car wobble.
1: Well, that was close. All we had to do was get nabbed with this loot we're carrying. They'd throw a library at us.
0: You're not kidding. Okay, slow down right here. We're out of trouble. Ah, we're lucky to get away, Tommy. But the next job we pull isn't going to have any risk attached to it. A lot of dough, no shooting. We don't even show our faces. How does that hit you?
1: Like a crossword puzzle. Unless... Hey, boss, we ain't going to work, are we?
0: Nah. We aren't going to do anything at all. Somebody else is going to do it, and our job is simply going to be sitting back and collecting $100,000.
1: $100,000 for doing nothing?
0: Yeah.
1: You feel all right, boss?
0: Sure. Hey, what's the idea of stepping on it, Tommy?
1: What's the idea? What do you think the idea is? If we're going to have to wait for $100,000, I want to get over to the hideout and start waiting as soon as possible.

0: Ellen, listen to this. It's from this morning's Herald. It says, J. Henry Wheeler, executor of the will of Donald Burke, retired shipbuilder who died last month, says that he is satisfied that one of the missing Burke sons, heir to the fortune left by the deceased, has returned.
1: Wait a minute, Vance. I don't get it. The lawyer is satisfied that one of the sons is returned. What does that mean?
0: It means that Burke had two boys.
1: Yeah?
0: Both of whom left home years ago and were never heard from again. As I understand it, the old man was kind of a tyrant. The kids couldn't take his abuse and ran away from home.
1: Mm-hmm.
0: Burke left all his money, about $250,000, to the boys in the event they returned.
1: How is anybody to know that the son who came back, son?
0: Well, Wheeler, the attorney, is apparently satisfied that the man who claims half the inheritance is the missing Fred Burke. The article in the paper goes on to say that he's been in China for 10 years and has no idea where his brother Ben is, but believes him dead.
1: That's all?
0: That's right.
1: That's all I wanted to know. The whole thing sounds rather dull, Vance. What you need is District Attorney Markham to call up with news of a murder. Said he'd call back, didn't he?
0: Yes, only that was about a will, not a murder. Whom would you like to find murdered?
1: The guy who wrote the newspaper piece.
0: Oh, really?
1: Now, Vance, please. Oh, don't go away. Hello.
2: Hello, Ellen. This is Markham. Vance there?
1: Oh, hello, D.A. Yes, he's here. Just a minute. Mr. Markham, Vance, here you are.
0: Thank you. Hello, Markham.
2: Now, Vance, this call is in the nature of a disappointment, I'm afraid.
0: No murder?
2: No murder. Merely a combination of circumstances that I don't like. Too much coincidence.
0: What is?
2: Have you been reading about the will of Donald Burke?
0: Well, you asked me to, and as a matter of fact, I've just been reading the story to Ellen. One of his sons has returned, I understand.
2: Yes, that's Fred. But Ben Burke has now made an appearance. Wheeler, the lawyer entrusted with the inheritance, just called me. He doesn't believe this Ben Burke is a legitimate brother at all.
0: Well, can't Fred identify him?
2: After 20 years, Vance?
0: Well...
2: Fred says he may or may not be his brother. The man who claims to be Ben knows all about the family and childhood of the Burkes, but then that's been in all the papers.
0: Yes.
2: Wheeler is afraid that if Ben is not the legitimate brother, he'll be turning over $100,000 to an imposter.
0: Well, no question about that. Well, thanks for calling, Markham. I'll look into this.
2: Good. I thought you'd want to. Bye, Vance.
0: Bye.
1: Going out, Vance?
0: Yes, I'll phone you later, Ellen. Anything to say to me?
1: Just this. Well, Vance?
0: Do that again, Ellen. On the desk this time. Goodbye.
1: Oh.
3: Look, let me tell you this, whoever you are. This business of you pretending to be my brother isn't going to work.
4: Can you prove I'm not your brother, Fred?
3: How can I?
4: That's all there's to it, then. What's the matter? You want the whole $250,000 that the old man left for yourself?
3: Maybe. Maybe I'm just sure you aren't Ben. And maybe I'm getting a little tired of this conversation. Suppose you get out of here.
4: Suppose I don't. His house is half mine. Will be in a couple of days, anyhow.
3: If you don't get out, I'll throw you out.
4: Get somebody to help you and make it an even fight.
3: I don't need any help.
4: Start something and you find out.
3: All right, I will.
5: Come on, you. Get out of here.
6: All right. You
0: Well, I wonder nobody heard me knock. I'm Philo Vance.
4: I wouldn't care if you were Dick Tracy. This is a private house and a private fight. Keep out of it.
3: Vance, I know you. I'm Fred Burke. This is the man who claims he's my brother.
4: Claims? Is he kidding?
3: Why, you're no more my brother than Vance here is. I'm going to call the police and have them throw you out of here and into jail.
4: 20 years hasn't changed you, Fred. You're still a kid, a dumb, selfish, willful child.
3: Yeah?
4: Vance, listen, if you want to leave here, I'll go with you and tell you a couple of things on the way.
0: I wasn't thinking of leaving yet.
4: As a matter of fact, neither was I. This is my home. I'm staying here.
3: You're getting out of here. And if you don't, I will. In a couple of days, when I prove you're a phony, they'll throw you out of here.
0: Now, wait just a minute, Fred. If you're leaving, I'll go with you. You're the one I came to see.
3: Well, I'm leaving, all right. And if you're coming, come with me now. Well, I'm ready.
0: I'm with you, Fred. And Ben, or whoever you are, I'm making you a promise. I'll be seeing you.
4: Be seeing me, Willie.
7: Yeah?
4: Joe?
7: That's right.
4: Just want to give you a little report. Your idea is great so far.
7: Sure it is. This is the way I planned it. Nobody's going to know you aren't the real Ben Burke. What's with this phone call?
4: Just wanted to tell you that you'd better have some more answers ready. Philo Vance just left this house with my brother, Fred. Think he's going to go to work on me, Joe.
7: Oh, he is, isn't
4: yeah.
7: he? Well, we'll take care of him.
4: Okay.
7: You better hop back here so we can make some plans. I've got 100,000 reasons for not wanting Philo Vance to investigate you.
4: Well, Joe, you got any ideas?
6: A couple. The afternoon paper gave me one.
4: What's in it?
6: Tell you in a minute. Right now I'm thinking about Vance. Let's see now. You're supposed to be the missing brother. Fred can't prove you're not, but maybe Vance can.
4: All I know is he don't know a thing about me. Nobody does. I've been out of town for 15 years.
6: I know that. That's why I sent for you. Should be a pushover for you to claim you're the missing brother. Anything you want to know about the guy you're supposed to be was in the papers.
4: Nah, I read up on it. Well, what about the newspaper you're talking about? I want to give you an idea.
6: Oh, man. Look, here...
8: Boss, help me. Help me.
6: Tommy, what happened to you?
8: A guy bumped into me in a crowded movie. Knocked a bandage loose from my arm. You know, where I got shot. Help me, boss. I'm bleeding to death.
6: Get his coat off. We got to work fast.
8: Okay, I'll help.
6: Give me that shirt of his, will you? All right. I'll take this strip and tie it above the bullet hole. Now, stop whimpering, Tommy. It was stupid enough to get into a crowd. Be quiet so I can fix you up.
4: Tourniquet, Joe?
6: Sure, what else? It'll stop the bleeding.
8: Don't do it, boss. Don't do it. Don't put no tourniquet on my arm. It'll kill me.
6: Shut up. You know what a tourniquet is?
8: No.
6: That's what I thought.
8: Oh.
6: A couple more twists of this shirt stuff around your arm. The bleeding will stop. Hand me that coat hanger there, will you?
4: Okay. Here you are.
6: And just twist it around a couple of times. Hey, that hurts. Yeah, it hurts, but it'll stop the bleeding. All right, go on in the bathroom and get cleaned up.
8: Okay.
6: And get a rag and clean this blood from the rug.
8: Okay, boss. Anything you say.
6: That's what I like about this place. Always so nice and quiet. Now, let's see, where were we?
4: We were trying to dream up a way to convince Vance that I'm really Ben Burke. Something about today's newspaper.
6: Yeah, that's right. Have you seen the afternoon papers?
4: No, what's in them?
6: Only one thing we care about. Yeah, take a look. The story here. A reporter says that old man Burke left some word as to how to identify the older son. That's who you're supposed to be. And whatever it is he left is in that lawyer's safe.
4: Wheeler's safe, huh?
6: Yeah.
4: Hey, how come the reporter knew about it?
6: He interviewed old man Burke just before he died. It's logical enough.
4: Yeah.
6: Friend, how much out of practice are you?
4: You want me to open Wheeler's safe?
6: That's right. We get a look at that paper, shut the safe, and Fred Burke's mouth at the same time.
9: Do you think this will work, Vance?
0: I don't know. When you're trying to anticipate human reactions, Markham, you're never sure. You can only try to lead people on to committing themselves. That's why I had that phony story planted in the newspapers. And that's why we're en route to Mr. Wheeler's office right now.
9: It's your theory that the man who pretends to be Ben Burke will try to get at Wheeler's safe and learn just what it is that will positively identify him.
6: Mm-hmm.
10: Ninth floor, Mr. Wheeler's office, 928. Watch your step.
9: Thank you.
0: And 928, he said.
9: Yes.
0: Right here.
9: Yes, and there's a light on in the office. Somebody's working late.
0: I hope that's what it is. Come on, Markham.
9: Right. Vance, look.
0: I see. It's Wheeler, the lawyer. Help me untie him, Markham.
9: I will. I'll take his gag off while you're working on the ropes. There, Mr. Wheeler. I'm District Attorney Markham. Tell us what happened. Mr. Wheeler... He doesn't answer, Vance.
0: Probably stunned. Apparently he was hit on the head by whoever it was that tied him up. But look over there by the safe. It's a man lying on his back and shot through the chest.
9: Yes.
0: Take a look at that fellow, Markham. Ever see him before?
9: No.
0: I have. It's the man who wanted to be known as Ben Burke.
9: Oh?
0: Apparently he came up here to rifle this safe, which is just what I figured he'd do if he were a phony.
9: Vance, I know what happened now. This man, whoever he is, came up here with a Confederate.
0: Yes.
9: He went to work on the safe. Wheeler came in, saw him, and shot him as he was bending over the safe.
0: Uh-huh.
9: This man's Confederate then hit Wheeler over the head and tied him up.
8: Oh,
9: look, Vance, Wheeler's moving. Mr. Wheeler? Mr. Wheeler?
8: My head. my head.
0: Mr. Wheeler, this is District Attorney Markham, and I'm Philo Vance. Tell us what happened.
8: Came in office. Man at safe. Saw his back. Shot him. Got hit on head. That's all I remember.
9: You see, Vance, I was right. I told you exactly what happened, didn't I? This dead man isn't Ben Burke at all. He's an imposter. Our case is ended.
0: You told me what you thought happened, Markham. And apparently what Mr. Wheeler here says bears out your story. But actually it doesn't. Wheeler didn't kill this man. And because he didn't, our case is just beginning.

0: This is District Attorney Markham. The brotherly murder case concerns the killing of a man who pretended to be Ben Burke, one of two brothers who, after having been missing for 20 years, returns at the death of their father to claim an inheritance. Vance has planted a newspaper story which indicates that positive proof of the older brother's identity is in Lawyer Wheeler's office safe. And it was in front of this safe that the alleged Ben Burke was found, shot. Vance has gone back to his office after stating he doesn't believe Wheeler has killed the man who claimed...
1: You see, Ellen, the lawyer couldn't possibly have shot the man. The lawyer's story was that he came in his office and saw a man standing over the safe. He saw only the man's back and he fired. But the man we found had a bullet wound in his chest. There was no mark on his back.
2: In that case, what happened to Wheeler's bullet? Or did he just make up the whole story?
1: Wheeler missed when he shot. We found the bullet he fired in the wall of his office. Now, let's start with the knowledge that the dead man was not Ben Burke as he claimed. Who could have shot him?
2: First, let's find out who he was, Vance.
1: We know that already. He was an ex-safecracker, missing for years.
2: Oh.
1: His fingerprints were on file at headquarters.
2: In that case, I know the whole story.
1: Well, I hope it's more accurate than Markham's idea of what happened in that shooting.
2: You want to listen or you want to talk?
1: Go ahead.
2: Well, this ex-safecracker was brought out of hiding to open that safe. And as soon as he did the job, whoever hired him killed him. And whoever that was now has the proof of how Ben Burke can be identified. Simple?
1: That's very cute. Only two things wrong with it, Ellen.
2: What?
1: One, there was no proof in the safe. And two, whoever hired the man to pose as Ben Burke wouldn't kill him after hiring him.
2: In that case, either the lawyer or the legitimate brother Fred Burke killed him.
1: Well, what would you suggest we do about finding out?
2: I did my share. From now on, it's up to you. You take it from here, Vance.
3: This the room where you doctor up accident patients?
4: Yes. You'd better sit down, young man. We'll take care of that arm.
3: I ain't got no time to have no arm taken care of. Just fix it so it stops bleeding.
4: Of course we will. Now, please sit right where you are while I take a look at it now.
3: Okay.
4: There we are.
3: Hey, Doc, don't. Huh? Don't take off that bandage. I'll bleed to death.
4: Well, how did you get this wound?
3: I'll fix it up. Don't ask no questions.
4: But I've got to ask a few. We've got to report this to the police.
3: Oh, no, you don't. I don't want anything to do with no cops.
4: Huh?
3: They'll tie me up to that Ben Burke murder. Get your hands
4: now,
3: off me.
4: Wait.
3: Get them off.
4: Now, look, you've got to sit there until I can...
3: I said let go. You should have let go. Now I got to get out of here and get a phony doctor to take care of me.
4: You're not going to leave here until I can...
3: Look at me. I only got one good arm and I knocked this guy stiff.
5: Of course I want to help you, Vance, but how can I? I've told you 100 times that I don't know what my real brother Ben would look like. I knew what he looked like when he was 16, but, well, that's the last time I saw him.
1: The man who claimed to be your brother was found shot to death in the office of your father's lawyer. You know that.
5: Yes, the district attorney phoned and told me. I knew he wasn't my brother, and I know why he went up to Wheeler's office.
1: Yes?
5: He wanted to find out what identification my father left. Identification that was supposed to be in Wheeler's safe.
1: Weren't you interested?
5: Why should I be? My father left no identification. And even if he had, it wouldn't concern me. It was to the other person's advantage to find what was in that safe. Well, the newspapers plainly said the identification concerned Ben Burke.
1: Yes, I know. You realize, of course, that you're a suspect in this murder.
5: Me? Me?
1: Yes.
5: Well, why would I kill this man? For what reason?
1: To avoid splitting the inheritance. As it is, the entire $250,000 goes to you.
5: The money goes to me anyhow. I knew it would go to me. I knew that man wasn't my brother, and eventually I would have been able to prove it.
1: Well, perhaps that's right.
6: Yes, I'm glad I was able to track you down.
1: Oh, hello, Markham. Come in, will you? You know Fred Burke.
6: Of course.
7: Hello. Vance, we have a lead on the Ben Burke killing.
1: Have you, Markham? Tell me about it.
7: A fellow showed up at the Harrison Hospital a little while ago with a bullet wound in his arm. He broke away from the intern who was trying to treat him when the intern said he'd have to report the wound to the police.
1: How does that tie up to the murder case we're on?
7: As he was struggling with the intern, he said something about not wanting the police to get word about him because then he'd be tied up with the Ben Burke murder.
1: Oh, I see. Where is this young man now?
7: Well, it was simple to track him. He got in a taxi parked in front of the hospital. We checked all the cabs and found out where he was taken. It's a shack down near the waterfront. I thought I'd report to you before we closed in on it.
1: I'm glad you did. Because you realize, of course, that you have no proof against this fellow.
7: Yes, I know.
1: Well, let's go get him. We'll worry about the proof later.
5: Vance, I'd like to go with you.
1: You, Mr. Berg? Why?
5: Excitement. I'm bored to death sitting around here. Take me with you.
1: Have you a gun?
5: No, but I've got a pretty good pair of hands. Well, what do you say?
1: All right, Fred. Before the night's over, a couple of hands may come in mighty handy.
8: Hold still. All right. How's that feel now, Tommy?
3: Better, Joe. You ain't sore because I ran out of here and tried to get in the hospital, are you?
8: It's okay.
3: I got scared. I got real scared. I thought I was going to bleed to death, boss, but when they wanted to report me to the cops, I scrammed. I done right, huh?
8: Yeah, you did. Now that arm better heal in a hurry. Yeah. We've got to go back to doing stick-ups, and I need you to drive the car, and you need two hands for that.
3: I'll drive it one eye for you, boss, if you want, but... What happened to this gimmick of yours where we were going to make that $100,000 doing nothing?
8: That blew up when Pete got shot at Wheeler's office.
3: Oh, so that's what it was. You got him to pretend like he was Ben Burke. In that case, why did you kill him?
9: Don't move, either of
8: what?
9: You.
8: What?
9: Come on in, Vance, there? Burke.
10: Right.
9: That question your friend just asked you is one thing I'd like the answer to. Why did you kill this fellow Pete who was masquerading as Ben Burke?
3: Hey, Joe, who's this?
8: That's Mark. I'm district attorney. Next one's Philo Vance. The other bum, I don't know.
9: He's Fred Burke, but I'm still waiting for an answer to my question. We heard enough outside the door to tie you two up with the murder, but I thought you might tell us why you did it.
8: Who said I killed Pete?
9: Well, your friend here just asked you why you did it. That seems to imply you did it, doesn't it?
8: Does it? Tommy, listen to this, huh?
3: Yeah, boss.
8: Tommy, why did you shoot Abraham Lincoln?
3: I shot Abe.
8: You hear that, Markham? I just asked Tommy why he killed Lincoln. That means he killed him?
1: Just a minute, my cute friend.
8: All right, Vance, what's with you?
1: You hired a safecracker named Pete to impersonate the missing Ben Burke. You told him to go to Wheeler's safe and get the identification papers you thought were there. But you found out he was going to double-cross you, and so you killed him.
9: If you say so, Vance, you must have proof, and that's enough for me. Come on, you two. You're coming with us.
8: Oh, no, we're not. Come on, Tommy. They won't shoot. We'll make a break.
3: You'll make a nothing.
8: Oh.
1: Well, quite a right hand you have there, Mr. Burke.
9: Yes, isn't it?
1: You flattened our friend very nicely.
3: Look, nobody clipped me here. I don't know nothing. I didn't see nothing. Besides, look at me. I'm wounded. See? My arm wounded.
9: We won't hurt you. However, we will take you downtown with us, you and your friend here, when he wakes up. Well, Vance... That's that, I believe.
1: Are you indicating that we've reached the end of the brotherly murder case?
9: Of course. You yourself said...
1: I just wanted to see what reaction my words would have, Markham. This Joe individual didn't kill the man pretending to be Ben Burke.
5: He didn't? Well, then who did murder the man who claimed to be my brother?
1: You did.
5: Me? Are you kidding? Why would I kill him? How would I kill him? And even if I did, how could you possibly know?
1: You told me.
5: I?
1: Not in words, but you told me just the same. You actually told me something just as important when you did. You told me that you aren't Fred Burke.
5: What?
1: That you, too, are an imposter.
5: Why, you...
1: Arrest him, Markham, for murder. And for not being half as clever as he thought he was.

0: Go ahead, Vance. I'll take notes while you dictate.
1: All right, Ellen, but not on the typewriter. You always play games, and it's very distracting.
0: More distracting than I am?
1: No. But you don't make any noise while I'm talking, generally.
0: Generally.
1: And let's keep it that way, okay?
0: Okay.
1: All right, here we go. Notes on the Brotherly murder case. I knew the man pretending to be Fred Burke was not Fred Burke because I knew it was he who killed the man pretending to be his brother, Ben Burke.
0: Oh, brother. Does that make sense?
1: It will when I cut it down like this. Fred Burke told me that there were no papers in Lawyer Wheeler's safe that could identify his older brother.
0: Uh-huh.
1: Now, how could he know there were no papers unless he went through the safe?
0: No way.
1: Okay. Then that's cleared up. Now, why did he go through the safe?
0: Don't look at me. I'm just taking notes.
1: He did it because he was afraid the man posing as his brother was the real Ben Burke. And if he were, and if he found the papers establishing his identity, he might also find the papers that could have identified the real Fred Burke.
0: Yes.
1: All this was on his mind when he crept up to Wheeler's office, only to find our friend Pete there before him, bending over the open safe.
0: Well, but where does Wheeler come into this?
1: Don't rush me. The phony Fred Burke shot Pete as he knelt before the safe. Then he went through the papers in the safe and was there when Wheeler walked toward his office. Pete was dead, but Fred propped him in front of the safe and hid behind the door.
0: Uh-huh. Then Wheeler came in, saw somebody at his safe, and fired.
1: Fired and missed. The man who claimed to be Fred Burke didn't give Wheeler another chance. He hit him on the head and tied him up.
0: Phew. And all this happened because you gave the newspapers a phony item about there being proof of identification in Wheeler's safe.
1: Well, I had to do something to force a move from the bogus Ben Burke. I'll tell you honestly, I didn't know that Fred was an imposter. But it all came out in the wash.
0: It sure did. That the end of the notes, Vance?
1: Yes, Ellen.
0: Good. That means it's also the end of the brotherly murder case.

0: Don't go away. There's more classics coming your way from Crime Time Radio USA and the WOTR Radio Network.
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0: Up next is another classic crime and detective episode. 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

0: Hi, this is Randy Stone. I cover the night beat for the Chicago Star. My stories start in many different ways. This one began in the shattering turmoil of a manhunt and ended in the quietness of the morgue.
1: Night Beat, starring Frank Lovejoy as Randy Stone.
0: People are always telling me how lucky I am to have a job where all I've got to do is walk around Chicago at night looking for a story. It's a dandy little job, sure. All you need's a pneumonia jacket, an extra set of arch supports, and a goodly supply of penicillin, and you're all set. The city at night, fascinating. That old nose for news, frozen stiff and ready to fall off. Those eagle eyes so watery and bloodshot from the wind, they wouldn't serve a self-respecting canary. Yes, sir, it's lovely work if you can get it. Brothers and sisters, have I got it. Oh, I guess I was just bitter. I'd walked from the loop to the near north side, waiting for a story to tap me gently on the shoulder, and so far it was no hits, no runs, and no errors. The streets were empty. Everybody was home hugging a radiator. And then far away I heard that lonely blues in the night sound, a police siren. And then another. And another. And then it seemed like there was a whole chorus of sirens singing about what a cruel, cruel world it all was. And then one siren separated itself from the rest and came closer. A prowl car coming down the street, stopping just a few yards away from me, and a police officer jumping out of it and hurrying to a call box. The officer passed under the street lamp, and I saw the excited look on his face, and I thought, all right, Stone, you lucky dog, let's go to work.
2: This is Malachek. Yeah, okay, we're on our way over there right now. Right.
0: Officer, just a second.
2: What do you want, mister?
0: What's up? Sounds like every squad car in the city's on the loose.
2: Look, I got no time, mister. Read it in the papers tomorrow.
0: Oh, I never touch the stuff. Look, the name is Stone, Chicago Star.
2: Oh, reporter?
0: Well, mildly, that's a general call, isn't it?
2: I got no time to stand here, Gavin. I'll give it to you fast. Gig Sanders busted loose.
0: Sanders? Great. When and how?
2: Read it in your paper, Stone. All right, Crossan, let's move. They got him trapped.
0: Gig Sanders, two-time loser, a killer, loose in a city of 4 million people and everyone his enemy. I hurried to a phone, checked with the police, and then drove over to that part of Chicago called the Badlands. That strange area belonging to every city, surrounded by business section, yet itself run down, deteriorated, filled with tenements and abandoned factories. It was there the police had thrown a cordon around a boarded-up building. My pass got me through and up to the front line, and Police Captain Ireland.
3: Hello, Stone.
0: Oh, the hunt's on, huh?
3: I don't know. We'll see in a minute.
0: Sanders in that building?
3: Got a tip he would be. Wait a second. All right, Billings. Turn the searchlight on the building. Keep two of them on the roof. Run the others back and forth.
4: Right.
3: Sticking around, Stone?
0: Yeah, I guess so. You sure Sanders is in there?
3: No, but we couldn't afford to pass up the tip.
0: The tip? Where'd it come from?
3: No, it's just a phone call. But Sanders knew this neighborhood like the back of his hand, likely to be here.
2: Captain Ireland, ready with the speaker now.
3: Okay, bring it here. Malachek.
0: There's quite a crowd gathered for the kill.
3: Yeah, making it tough for us. Sanders is armed like an artillery corps, and if he's in there...
0: I see what you mean. How'd he get away?
3: Haven't got the full details yet, but he was being taken to the death house. Killed a cop.
0: He's a nice boy.
5: Here you are, Captain.
3: Okay. All right. Here it goes. Sanders! Sanders! Listen to me! There's no way out of that building that isn't covered. Come out with your hands in the air. We'll give you 20 seconds. Hear that, Sanders? 20 seconds. We'll count them off for you.
0: Now, what if he doesn't show?
3: Tear gas first, then we'll go in after him.
0: Mm-hmm. If he comes out with his hands up, he goes to the death house. And if he doesn't...
3: He'll come out. Rats always believe there's a chance to beat the chair.
0: Well, there's life, there's hope.
3: No sign of him. Malachek, come here.
2: Yes, sir.
3: Take the microphone. When I give the signal, start counting off 20 seconds.
2: Yes, sir.
0: You've given him more than 20 seconds.
3: Not him, the crowd. They won't push in so close when the counting starts.
0: Oh. Oh, look at them. Look at those faces. Perfectly normal human beings for 23 and a half hours of the day. Give them something like this for 30 minutes and they become a mob. Waiting, watching, hoping for the kill.
3: People, Randy, want to change them?
0: Yeah, sure. We'll retool and put out a nice new 8-cylinder model with a convertible sole.
3: Get ready, Malachek.
2: Yes, sir.
0: Captain, There's my story.
3: Sandberg?
0: No. That's for the front page, boys. That mob, that's my story. Look at that young couple right over there. Look at those two. They're hoping Sandberg will come out shooting.
3: Otherwise, they'll want their money back, huh?
0: I suppose so. I'll see you later.
3: Where are you going?
0: I want to stand by that couple and listen to them.
4: All right. Malachek, start counting. But warn him first. Once more.
2: Sandberg. We're going to start counting right now. Come out with your hands in the air or we'll cut you in half when we come in after you. One, two, three, four,
0: I edged
2: five,
0: my way behind the young couple. They looked
2: six,
0: so nice and so human.
2: Seven,
0: but here they were, the
2: eight,
0: same as all the rest.
2: Nine.
0: Go back just a little over 1,000 years, put on a toga,
2: seven,
0: and take a seat in the Colosseum at Rome.
2: 12,
0: have a great day watching
2: 13,
0: the gladiators butcher each
2: 14,
0: other. Cheer for the lions, or,
2: 15,
0: if you prefer people, cheer for
2: 16,
0: the slave to kill the lion.
2: 17,
0: makes no difference. It's 18, all the same holiday.
2: 19,
0: somebody gets killed.
2: 20.
0: And then it started.
4: Let him have it!
0: It was all over in a few moments. The tear gas, the police rushing in with their masks on, the crowd straining forward to get a glimpse of Sandberg. But there was no Sandberg. And the police came up.
2: Nobody in there, Captain Ireland.
3: He must have been.
2: No, sir, not a soul. We've covered every inch.
0: I watched the crowd, and strangely enough, there was relief on their faces. And even a little shame that they'd hoped for the kill. But the young couple in front of me.
5: He wasn't there, Ken. He wasn't there.
6: I know. Come on. Let's get out of here quick.
5: Ken, I'm sick.
6: Evie, hold on to me. Let us through, please. Let us through.
0: Yeah, here, this way. Come on. Will you clear the way, please?
6: She's sick, mister.
0: Maybe it's a natural reaction to disappointment.
6: Huh?
0: Nothing. Come on. We'll get through this way. Will you let us through, please? Excuse me, will you? Please. Thank you.
6: She's got to sit down, mister. She's got to...
0: Okay. Here's my car. Let her get in here.
5: Kenny wasn't there. He's loose.
6: Never mind. Come on, baby. I'll get you home.
0: You better let me drive him.
6: No. We'll be all right.
5: Ken, I'm sick.
6: Just a little while, Evie. We'll be home.
0: Look, fella, it's easy to see what's the matter. She can't walk home in her condition.
6: It ain't far.
0: A block would be too far. I'll get a cab.
6: No. I don't want anybody around us.
0: Don't want anybody around you? That's a laugh. You bring her out here to this. Why didn't you take her on a nice tour through the packing house?
6: Shut up. What right you got to talk like that?
0: The founding fathers gave it to me.
6: You don't know nothing about it. You don't know.
5: Ken, take me home.
0: Look, my car is still here. You're in no spot to refuse help, no matter what your reason. Now, come on.
5: Let him take us, Kenny, please.
0: Come on. They lived very close. It didn't take over 3 minutes to get to their tenement building. I wanted to take her to a hospital, but she refused. She refused in a way that made me look at her hard. And there was another thing, the way she reacted when the police found out Gig Sandberg wasn't in the oil factory. Terror. That's what it was, sheer terror. And I helped her husband carry her up the stairs and into their meager little flat.
6: On the couch, mister.
5: Yes.
0: Okay. There. Now, have you got a phone?
6: What for?
0: Call a doctor.
6: We ain't got a phone. But there's a drugstore.
5: No, Ken.
6: But baby...
5: We gotta get out. We ain't got time for a doctor now. Just... Let me rest.
0: You're
5: in
0: no condition to refuse it, Doctor.
5: I'm all right now.
6: Yeah, sure. It ain't going to be for 3 weeks. That's what the doctor
0: three
6: said.
0: 3 weeks? And you drag her out to that great exhibition? Why didn't she...
6: Shut up! I told you before you didn't know nothing about it. Mind your own business and leave us alone. What are you looking like that for?
0: What's the matter with you, with both of you?
6: Nothing.
0: Oh, yes, there is. You're scared stiff. Of what?
5: Please go, like Kenny says. Leave us alone.
0: Well, let me phone for a doctor from the drugstore. I won't come back. Just the doctor.
6: Evie?
5: No. We ain't got time, Kenny. Don't you know that? We ain't got time. He's loose, Ken. He's loose.
6: Evie, baby, don't.
0: You're talking about Gig Sandberg, aren't you? Why? Why are you afraid of him? Do you know him? Come on, what about a talk?
6: No. Not to nobody.
0: You're scared of Sandberg. Why?
6: Look, mister, you helped us. All right, thanks. Now get out of here.
5: We gotta tell somebody.
6: I said nobody. You know what'll happen.
5: We gotta tell. Mister, who are you?
0: My name is Stone, Chicago Star.
6: Newspaper.
0: That frighten you?
5: Maybe he can help. Maybe he can.
6: Nobody can. You know that.
5: I'll tell him.
6: Evie, shut up.
5: It was Kenny who tipped the cops.
6: Evie.
5: I had to tell somebody. Maybe he can help.
0: That's the truth, Kenny.
6: Yeah. It was me tipped the cops.
0: That Sanders was in the factory?
6: I thought he might be, but he wasn't.
0: All right. Now tell me something else. How do you know so much about it? Come on, if you want me to help, I gotta know you're on the level, so tell me.
5: Tell him.
6: How do I know that he won't go straight to the police? How do I know that?
5: We gotta trust somebody. We gotta.
6: Can we trust anybody?
0: Well, try it and see.
6: Him and me in the same gang once. I did time, but I got out before he did. I went straight because...
0: Go ahead.
5: It was for me.
0: Oh. All right, now, how about the tip to the police? There'll be a reward, you know. Sanders is big time.
6: I didn't do it for no reward.
0: Okay, I'm sorry.
5: Mr. Stone, help us.
0: How? How can I help?
6: By getting out now and keeping your trap shut about
0: me. And that'll help? No, you'll be back where you started. Your wife knows that, or she wouldn't have asked me to help.
5: Gig'll come after us.
0: How would he know that you gave the information to the police?
6: He'll guess. We used that factory plenty of times for a hideout. Nobody else knew how to get in. There's a cellarway.
0: All right. Let me ask you another question, Kenny.
6: What?
0: Why did you tip the police?
6: Gig hates me.
0: Why?
5: Kenny married me while Gig was still in the pen.
0: Oh, you were his girl?
5: No, I never was. I never was his girl at all. I was like everything else Gig liked. Everything was his, no matter who it belonged to. To him, a girl was like anything else. His gun, his clothes. Anytime Gig Sanders wanted something, it was his. I never loved him. I told him, but I just laughed, like what I felt didn't mean nothing.
0: I see, and now?
6: Now he's loose. He hates me because of Evie, and he's going to know I tipped the coppers. Mr. Stone, if it's the last thing he does, he's going to get us, Evie and me.

0: You are listening to Night Beat, starring Frank Lovejoy as Randy Stone.
1: Those kids were scared, plenty scared. I asked them the only question that made sense, and I got my answer.
2: Go to the police? Sure. A guy who serves time goes to the cops. He tells them he gave him a bum steer. They got every copper in Chicago around that factory while Gig gets away someplace else. Yeah, sure. They'd believe me, wouldn't they?
1: Well, try it. I'll go with you.
2: Listen, you don't know. I changed my name. I moved all over the state looking for a job. This is the only place I could get one. I had to come back here.
1: So what does that prove?
3: It'll be in the papers. He'll lose his job, Mr. Stone.
2: I can't do that. Not with Evie.
1: Then what do you want me to do?
2: Look, maybe if I give you a list of the places the coppers might find Gig, maybe you could tip him.
1: So what if he doesn't show up?
2: There ain't many places he can go.
1: Look, maybe by this time he's out, maybe even out of the state. He's killed an officer. He won't dare to stay here.
2: Gig, as long as he knows Evie and me are still alive, he'll stay. He hates me so much, he'll take that chance.
1: Does he know you live here?
2: No. I ain't even seen any of the old bunch at all. I moved around.
3: Always moving. Keep away. Mr. Stone, go to the police.
2: But don't tell them nothing about me.
1: Will you get it through your head that they'll protect you?
2: Even so, Gig's got friends. If they find out it was me...
1: All right, yeah.
3: So you gotta go to the police.
1: All right. Where's the drugstore?
2: Right at the corner. You'll see it.
1: All right, stay right here. Keep your door locked until I get back. It was a short 2 minutes to the corner drugstore. I put in my call and started back to the flat. The street was quiet.

0: Take a look up and down the street.
1: I am.
0: Coppers?
1: No.
0: Okay. Now come here to the car. You're gonna do like I tell you, understand?
1: What do you want? Who?
0: You know who I am, Stone.
1: Yeah, I guess I do.
0: Listen, I'm going up to that flat you come
1: from. Don't do it, Sanders.
0: Sure I'm gonna do it. This gun says I can do it.
1: Leave the two kids alone.
0: Yeah. All alone.
1: You're wasting time, Sanders. Time you could use to better advantage.
0: Sure. Now step back a couple of feet. I'm getting out. Just stand there. Keep smoking a cigarette. Walk ahead of me. Straight in that house. Move. Stop here.
1: Sanders, you're not going to do this and still have time to get away.
0: Real concerned about me, ain't you? Don't worry, I'm a big boy.
1: All right, give him a break.
0: Sure, like they was going to give me. Now listen, you're going back up to that flat. You're going to knock on the door and you're going to tell them to let you in. That clear?
1: What if I don't?
0: So be a hero. I'll get in anyway. It's just easier this way. Okay?
1: All right.
0: So let's go.
1: The slow walk up the stairs was a nightmare. I walked down the hall toward the flat where those two kids waited behind a door that they thought would keep the terror and death away from them. And then,
0: knock.
2: Who is it?
0: Answer.
1: Sanders, please don't do it.
0: You can answer him.
2: Who is it?
0: Answer.
1: It's Stone, Kenny, but I...
2: Oh. It was a long time.
0: Inside. Ah! Shut her up or I will.
2: Easy, don't.
0: You stop. Lock that door. All right, Kenny boy. Over on the couch.
2: Kick, don't hurt Evie. She's gonna have...
0: I see, yeah. Congratulations.
2: Listen to me.
0: Shut up. Stone.
1: What?
0: Get over to the couch. On your way, turn out the light. And stay in line with the window so I can see you against the street lamp. Now, sit down. We'll talk.
2: You gonna listen to me, Cake?
0: Sure, I'm a wonderful listener. Only make it good and funny, huh?
2: Even me fell in love, Cake. You ain't gonna blame us for that.
0: Evie and you fell in love. You think I worried about that? You think I cared what she did? Nah. It's what you done tonight.
1: He was afraid, Sanders. Afraid that you'd come after him because of Evie.
0: I thought about it, mister. Yeah, plenty. But I figured let it go. It ain't worth it. This tonight is something different. Turning stooly.
1: You'll never get out of Chicago, Sanders. Every cop in the city will be looking for you.
0: That's nothing new to me. Now you, Kenny boy. You did tip the coppers, didn't you?
2: Kick, listen.
0: We're nothing.
1: You haven't got a chance, Sanders.
0: No chance? I always got a chance. My luck's good. You know why I wasn't in that factory, Kenny boy? Because my luck held. I had to get some dough first. And you know where I was? In that crowd, just standing there watching.
1: You were in the crowd?
0: Yeah, like watching my own funeral, only the coffin was empty. And I saw you and Evie, Kenny. That's how I knew where the tip come from.
1: All right, you're smart, Sanders. Now be smarter. You got us where you want us. We can't make a move, but if you kill us, you'll kill the time you need to get away.
0: I got ways. Like I come here. I followed you in a cab, then hid in your parked car. Now, ain't that smart? Evie. You ain't said nothing.
3: Big. You gonna kill us?
0: Yeah, I'm gonna kill you, Evie.
1: Sanders, you said your luck held. It can't hold forever. What you're doing now is giving the police minute after minute to catch up with you, and they will sooner or later. You killed an officer, Sanders. You know what that means?
0: Him or me, it had to be that way. It
1: doesn't have to be this way.
0: This way?
1: But Kenny Dunn was to save Evie's life and the baby's, right or wrong. That's why he did it. What would you have done to save your own life?
0: I killed a cop to save my life. That answer you?
1: Yes, I guess it does.
0: So it makes sense. That's a radio there by you, ain't it?
1: Yeah.
0: Send it on. We're all going to sit here and wait for the news. I'm going to see how I'm making out.
1: We sat in the semi-darkness of the room. The only light came from the window that faced the street. Then the 11 o'clock news broadcast came on.
4: The meeting tomorrow will tell us more. Tonight in Chicago, the city's manhunt goes on for Gig Sanders, convicted and sentenced killer. Acting on an anonymous tip, the police surrounded the old Phillips factory, but Sanders...

0: had not been there, or had escaped before the cordon could be drawn tightly. Meanwhile, rewards totaling $2,800 have been offered.
1: Shut it up!
2: $2,800. A real nice nest egg, huh, Kenny boy?
3: There wasn't any reward.
1: There is now.
4: Sanders.
2: What do you want, Stone?
4: You said you were smart.
2: So, what are you getting at?
4: Maybe you forgot one thing.
2: Yeah?
4: You came here in a cab.
2: So?
4: The driver get a look at your face?
2: Don't give me that. The cops would be here long before now.
4: Oh, no, Sanders. Only about a half hour has gone by since they tried for you in the factory. Figure it out. By the time the cab driver reports, by the time the police check...
2: Shut up.
4: You're wasting time. You got half a chance if you take it.
2: Yep. Yeah. I guess you talked me into it. Okay, I'll get going.
5: Gig. No. Please. No.
3: Gig, not Evie, not the baby.
2: The baby? Evie? I could have been rotten in that factory by now.
4: What satisfaction will you get from this, Sanders?
2: Satisfaction? Everything in the world.
4: You were friends.
2: Yeah, friends. Did you tell him how good friends we were, Kenny? Did you tell him how we played in the same dirty, stinking streets? How we ate the same slop in the orphan asylum? Did you tell him all that?
5: Gig.
2: Yeah, Evie, did you tell him how I was always the one to get Kenny out of jams when we were kids? They tell you that, Stone?
4: No, but you're thinking of it. Remember it.
2: I am. Oh, I am.
4: All Kenny wanted was a decent life.
2: Even if it cost mine, huh?
4: He wanted to live for his wife and their baby.
2: And I want to live.
4: For what?
2: You shouldn't have said that, Stone. I didn't have nothing against you till you said that. I was going to that death house when I busted loose. I figured a million ways to get away, and I took the chance when it come. I killed a cop. And I know what happens to a cop, killer. I know. And they're coming. I guess you were right about that cabbie. The minute the cop will all be set up and ready to get me. Yeah, but I killed a cop. That's how bad I wanted to live. But nobody wants me to. Nobody, you hear? Nobody.
4: Listen, Sanders.
2: You listen. A couple of weeks ago, there was a leopard loose. You know what the people said, you know, Stone?
4: Yes, I know. They felt sorry for the leopard.
2: That's right. Everybody wanted that leopard taken alive. Nobody wanted it killed but me. Me, I'm a human being, and they want to see me cut to pieces.
4: Maybe because that's all the difference in the world between you and that animal.
2: Is there? Is there? You're going to tell me the leopard would know better if he killed to get away? Well, I don't. No, because that's the way I learned to live.
4: Because you didn't walk any other way, Sanders. Because it was the easiest way. You grew up in a gutter. You never wanted to get out of it. Other men did.
2: I ain't other men. I'm Gig Sanders. Gig Sanders.
3: Gig, they're all around. You ain't got a chance.
2: Yeah, and that's dandy for you. Just what you want.
3: No, Gig. No, I swear it ain't.
2: You swear. Now, you listen. I'm going out. Yeah, but not with my hands up. And I ain't gonna die alone.
4: Sanders, don't. Do one last decent thing. Let these kids alone.
3: Gig, listen. I'll go with you.
5: Kenny, no.
3: Gig, I'll go with you. It'll be you and me again, like it always was. I'll help you get away. We can do it together, Gig. We always used to, me and you, remember?
4: You're crazy, Kenny. If they think you're going out with him, you won't have a chance. They'll cut you down with him.
5: Kenny, stay here.
3: I gotta do it, Evie. You gotta see that. I have to do it. Gig, you wanna kill me, all right. I'll be dead if that's what you want, but I'm going out with you. I got a gun. I got a gun.
4: Kenny, put it down. Don't.
2: So you got a gun. You got a gun. All right, shoot me. Why don't you shoot me?
3: I could have. Any time we were sitting here.
2: But you didn't. You was always soft, Kenny boy. You see, Stone, that's the difference between him and me.
3: Then shoot me. Go ahead, kill me now. But even if you don't, I'm going out with you, Gig.
4: Kenny, you're not talking sense.
6: Sanders, we know you're in there. Sanders, this is Captain Ireland. Listen to me. Sanders.
2: I'm listening, copper.
6: Sanders, there are innocent people in that building. We'll give them time to clear. If you've got any human decency left in you, wait before you do anything. But I warn you, Sanders... Come out with your hands in the air.
4: What are you going to do?
2: You know what I'm going to do?
7: Coppers! Coppers, I'm coming out! Right out the front door! Tell everybody else to stay in! Tell them!
6: All right, Sanders. But with your hands up! Now listen, people. Stay in your rooms, lie down on the floor, and stay away from windows and doors.
7: I'm coming, coppers!
3: They'll kill you, Gig.
4: Sanders, go out with your hands in the air.
2: Oh, sure, sure. Now, Evie, Kenny...
5: Giggs.
4: Sanders.
1: Do it then, Giggs. Do it and get it over with.
2: Kenny boy, get where I can see your face.
4: Think what you're doing, Sanders.
2: Shut up, son. And the light by the window, Kenny. Now, let me look at you. You said you'd go out with me.
3: Yeah.
2: Kenny, don't lie to me now. Don't lie now.
3: I'll go with you, Gig.
2: Swear it's the truth, Kenny. Swear it's the truth.
3: I don't have to swear it, Gig. You're looking at me.
2: Yeah. Okay. I'm going out alone.
4: And what about Kenny, Evie?
2: That can rot in this stinking world. That can rot. Not me. I'm going out. I'm going out and meet all the coppers in Chicago.
3: Gig,
4: stay where you are.
5: He's gone. He's gone.
6: Sanders, come out with your hands up. Hello, coppers!
4: Well, there's $2,800 lying down there, Kenny. You better go down and pick it up.
3: I don't want it.
4: You had all the chance in the world. Why didn't you kill him?
3: I couldn't. Gig Sanders was my brother.

0: Now it's almost dawn again, and I've written another story. It's a story that began a long time ago when a man looked up and answered a question with another question. Am I my brother's keeper? There's an answer to that, and our society has made it. Yes, you are your brother's keeper, but the kept must be worthy of the keeping. Copy, boy.
1: Nightbeat, a new dramatic series, stars Frank Lovejoy as Randy Stone. Tonight's story was written by Russell Hughes. Nightbeat is edited by Larry Marcus and directed by Warren Lewis. Music by Frank Worth. Others in tonight's cast were Ted DeCorsia, Georgia Ellis, Shepard Menken, Louis Haight, Herb Ellis, and Alan Slate. Frank Lovejoy will next be seen in Milton Sperling's production Rock Bottom, released by Warner Brothers. 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

Once again, the magic names of Humphrey Bogart and Lauren Bacall bring you Bold Venture and a tale of mystery and intrigue.

0: more confetti, sailor.
1: Here. Street carnival really brings out the jazzy in you, doesn't it, Slate?
0: Why not? Where else can a fellow rid himself of the cares and toils of the day? Where else can he wear a funny hat?
1: Well, he could wear it on the top of his head like the other funny fellows.
0: What's the matter, sailor? You jealous because I fandangled around his brim? In Cuba, that's the thing to do at a fiesta. The hat dance.
1: With a beanie?
0: Three propellers makes it daring.
1: You know, sometimes I don't know about you, Slate. Sometimes I can't figure you. Slate, I was saying I can't figure you out.
0: Yeah, I'll help you with your homework later. Right now, I want to concentrate on... Yeah, just as I thought. There are six of them. Six dancing girls on that platform.
1: How'd you ever work it out?
0: Simple. I counted their legs and divided by two. Is there any other way?
1: Some fellows I know add a column of figures from the top.
0: Hey, look, sailor. The girls are throwing flowers at us fellas.
1: Among other things.
0: Now, watch this catch, sailor. Ah, what a snazzy shortstop was lost to the world when I chose the sea.
1: So you made a shoestring catch of a paper camellia, Slate. I yawn.
2: This woman scored me, too, lady. Hand over the camellia, shortstop. The pathetic little souvenir was meant for me.
0: You kidding, Buster? I call for a fair catch.
2: And we were all dazzled by it. Let's not let it go to our head, huh? The little blossom. Pin it on my lapel, flower boy.
0: Go shag your own flies, kid. This one
2: gotta impress you, huh?
0: You impressed me. But not for long, huh, kid?
1: Gosh, hat dancers, fellows fighting over a paper flower. It's been a real fiesta, Slate. What'll we do with the prone fellow?
0: We just dance around him. Watch you don't trip over his chin.
2: Come on, Quimby. Get in, quick.
3: Yeah.
4: You must be out of your mind, Mr. Packard. I'm talking to you. I'm talking about your mind.
2: I heard you.
4: Making me meet you like this. The two of us together. Suppose the cops catch a fast wink of us together.
2: Nothing would happen. The police would shake us down, make clucking sounds, shake their heads and tell us to keep moving. We're blocking traffic.
4: Yeah. Go ahead. Keep telling me.
2: Look, Quimby, I set up the whole thing, didn't I?
4: I said keep telling me.
2: I had that clerk in the jewelry store believing I was really interested in that stone. I keep going in there for 3 weeks, every day. I couldn't make up my mind whether to buy it or not.
4: I touched the dashboard with my nose. I bow, Mr. Packard.
2: The clerk had the stone out yesterday. Then you came in and pulled a switch while I diverted him. So far, simple.
4: Yeah, real. With my record and the cops knowing by this time that you were casing the place, all they have to do is find us together. Find us with a stone.
2: No stone, Quimby. I didn't get it.
4: What? But I gave it to Velma. I put it in that paper camellia. I gave it to her. Then she tossed it to you?
2: She tossed it. Guy named Slate caught it.
4: Slate? Slate Shannon?
2: I guess.
4: Trouble, Mr. Packard, if it's Slate Shannon.
2: He's different?
4: Maybe not. Maybe not at all. Slate Shannon. A guy. Lives. Dies. Just a guy. He can be taken care of.
1: You got all your loot, Slate?
0: Yeah, the camellia from the dancing girl, the cane from the guy who couldn't guess my weight.
1: And the Cupid doll from the girl whose weight you could and did.
0: Yeah. Now I've got a Cupid doll I can call my own.
1: You can put her alongside that picnic ham you won at Venice Pier 5 years ago.
0: No, this Cupid is... Hey, sailor, look. It's Pilar, the peddler. Hi, Pilar.
1: Oh, Slate, it's 2 o'clock in the morning, and I'm tired. You can sell your old clothes to Pilar some other time.
0: You kidding? Pilar is my beloved. She and that old horse are among the fondest memories a fellow can cherish. Que tal, Pilar? How goes it with my old friend?
5: Whoa, El Robin. Oh, it is Slate Shannon with his hermosa señorita. The beautiful señorita. Tasting the moonlight.
1: Make him go home, Pilar. I'm worn out.
0: I've got something for you, Pilar.
5: A kiss for an old peddler, perhaps, to bring back a faraway yesterday, when Pilar did not drive a junk car.
0: Better than that, Pilar. A camellia for El Dobbin's hat. Now, don't thank me, El Dobbin. It was nothing really. Hey, look at my Cupid.
1: Oh, come on, Slate. Bye, Pilar.
5: Adios, senorita. Slate, my lover fellow. Get up, El Dobbin. Andale.
0: Ah, that Pilar. If I was only 40 years older.
1: You may be by the time we get home. Please, come on.
0: Sailor, tonight I've lived. I've danced in the streets, met an old love.
1: No, oh, you're just the Havana Flash. That's what you are.
0: Hey, wait a minute, sailor. There's a guy crooking a finger at me from a doorway. You lost, friend?
4: No, I am very much at home, senor. It is you who are lost.
0: And that gun is for showing me the way, huh?
4: If you wish it. If you do not, I will settle for a paper camellia. The one that was went for me at the fiesta. My beloved Mia Alma meant it for me.
0: Can I help it if you're awkward and butterfingers?
4: We will not discuss my personality. The camellia, por favor.
0: Sure. Sure, I've got it right here. You say something? I was wrong. You didn't say a thing.
1: Slate, what happened? Why did you hit him over the head with the doll?
0: Pointed a gun at me and wanted a camellia. Hey, that's the second flower lover I've had to fight for a camellia.
1: Now, don't get fat on it. There might be a third. Let's get out of here.
0: King, did you get them?
3: Yes, Mr. Slate, a whole dollar's worth. A whole bouquet. I'll wrap them.
0: Thanks. Taylor, come here.
1: What do you want? What are you looking so sheepish about?
0: I bought you something, a bouquet of camellias. Here. Like them?
1: Gee, and they're artificial, too. What girl wouldn't go out of her mind over a bunch of artificial flowers?
0: I thought you'd like them. They're to make up for last night.
1: I'll put them on my dresser. King, will you go into my room and empty the water out of the vase? I wouldn't want these blossoms to get wet.
3: I will, Lady Sailor. But it is not whether a gift is...
0: Now look, King, if she doesn't want them... Slate Shannon.
6: I threw you a flower last night, Slate Shannon. Care to come over to my place and pull petals?
0: Why not? I got nothing to keep me here.
6: Well, I'm glad. The Castillo Apartments, 4B. Ask for me, for Velma. You can't miss me. I'll be all that's there.
1: Going someplace, Slate?
0: Be back in a... I'll be back. Some guy trying to sell me insurance.
1: Mm. Tell her you're only interested in a short-term policy. Huh, dear?

0: Buenos dias, Slate Shannon.
1: Hello. Your name, Velma?
0: Uh-huh. Come on in. You like my place?
1: Comfy.
0: Well, then, why don't you get that way?
1: All right. One of these days, I'm going to get myself a sofa like this.
0: What for? You can use mine any time you want. Here, I'll slide the hassock under your feet. You feel like talking?
1: Not especially. I could just sit here like this and fall asleep.
0: I'll rock you to sleep if you want.
1: Velma, we reached the stage in our great romance when a guy is forced to ask a question. I hate to louse up this deathless love of ours, but if I just let myself go like this, you'll think I'm a, well, I don't know what, maybe a cad even, and you wouldn't want...
0: Look, Slate, I you know why I wanted to see you.
1: No, I don't. Go ahead, break it to me.
0: Well, you caught a paper camellia at the carnival.
1: Oh, you like the way I shag flies, huh?
0: I want that camellia.
1: Are you kidding?
0: Do you have it with you?
1: You sure you're not kidding?
0: If you don't have it, I'll go back to your place with you and get it.
1: You need a camellia to make you happy, kid?
0: That's right, yeah. I want to look good for you. I want to put it in my curly hair.
1: Look, baby, it's not your hair that's curly, it's your head. A fond farewell to you.
0: All right, get out of here. You and your fat grin, out. You don't know what you just bought yourself.
1: Gee, and I thought I'd get out of here with at least that hassock. Well, that's the way it's got to be. So long, Velma.
2: Hi, Mr. Slate.
1: Hello, King. Where's Sailor?
2: In her room, making herself the loveliest for you.
1: The way a good girl should.
2: Mind if I ask you something, Mr. Slate?
1: Sure, go right ahead.
2: Where have you been?
1: Horseback riding.
2: Must have been a tall, blonde horse, Mr. Slate. Left some hair on your lapel. Where did you...
3: Slate, come here. Something's happened.
1: Why? What's the matter?
3: Look on my dresser.
1: I'm looking. You mean my picture in the frame? Why don't you dust it once in a while?
3: I'm talking about camellias, the ones you gave me. I put them right here on my dresser.
1: Oh, where are they?
3: I'm trying to tell you. They're gone. Someone came in through that window and took them while I was out.
1: A camellia heist. This is something new in the annals of crime. Suddenly all of Havana's gone berserk over paper flowers.
3: What would anyone want with artificial flowers?
1: Yeah, that suddenly worries me, too. Because I've heard there are times when they're used at cheap funerals.

0: on a horse's hat.
1: And that's just where it's going to stay.
0: Have you ever thought about it, Mr. Slate, that maybe there's something sinister about that paper camellia? Something strange, as if it were touched by dark kisses, as if some fingers of evil...
2: King, have you ever considered assaying the role of Hamlet, the unhappy prince?
0: I was just wondering why somebody stole those flowers out of Miss Sailor's room. A gentleman is ringing for service at the desk, Mr. Slate.
1: Yeah. Sorry, mister, no more rooms. We're full up.
0: Mr. Slate, we got 16 rooms.
2: 17. Mr. Greeley ran out on us this morning, leaving us a suitcase full of interlocking, no mortar necessary bricks.
1: I don't like that guy's looks. Besides, he's wearing a camellia in his lapel, and I've had enough camellias for one day. Let me handle this.
3: Your name is Shannon, isn't it?
1: That's right. I can't help who recommended you, friend. No rooms. We're not taking any reservations.
3: That's fine. Like to see a lad make a living. So I'll make this real short.
1: I was going to ask you to.
3: You got a camellia that looks like this, only in paper?
1: Why?
3: Because then you'd win first prize. $1,000.
1: Because I did what? Hey, don't I know you? The light was bad last night at the fiesta, but I could...
3: That's right. You slugged me. So I just now forgot it. And I just now set a grand for the camellia. You got it?
1: The last camellia I had was stolen out of this lady's room.
3: Even for $1,000, you say that?
1: Because that's the way it was.
3: If it wasn't, get somebody to shed a tear over you. So long, Shannon.

0: What's the matter, killer? You run out of bullets?
1: Your boyfriend, Velma. He can't ever cry on your shoulder anymore.
0: Why'd you kill him? Ricardo wouldn't double-cross you.
1: Yeah, I remember. His dying words were how he wouldn't double-cross me. What'll yours be, Velma, dear?
0: He tried to tell you. He didn't steal that camellia from Shannon's girl. The poor guy. All he was trying to do was make the time of day with me.
1: Yeah, and you told him, Ricardo, bring me a jewel. Bring me a ruby. It'll light up the sky for us. Isn't that what you told the dead lover boy?
0: You've had a big day, killer. Why don't you go someplace and die dreaming about it?
1: The ruby, Velma. Give it to me.
0: I haven't got it. I haven't got it. I threw it away. The night of the street dance, I threw it to you.
1: You forgot I was there. You forgot it wasn't me you tossed the posy to. I'm sorry, dear. You're grieving for the dead. That's what makes you forgetful, huh?
0: Is it my fault that Shannon caught it? Is it my fault we can't get it away from him?
1: You can't get it away from him. A sweet, unspoiled, girly girl like you, and you can't take a paper flower from a man.
0: I tried. Ricardo tried. You tried. How come you flipped it, killer?
1: And I made it so two and two for you, dear. Plant the ruby in the flower, I said. Toss it to me while dancing. And nobody knows how a poor little jewel got lost. How simple it was.
0: Well, you changed all that, killer. The boy lying on the floor says you changed it.
1: Get the ruby, Velma, dear. Or for you and the boy, I'll arrange a two-body grave.
2: Here, look at this picture, Senor Shannon, Senorita.
3: No, he's not the one, Inspector LaSalle.
4: Well, let me see, Slate.
3: I said he wasn't the one. What do you have to look at a picture for?
4: Because I like to look at pictures. No, that's not the man who offered $1,000.
2: Here, look at this photograph. This man will probably not...
3: Yeah, that's him.
4: Let's see. That's him, all right, Inspector.
2: What you say is very interesting. Because this is a man who has no record on the blotter of the police.
3: Well, how did he get his picture in the pile with these thugs?
2: This is a man whose name is Fred Packard. He is not a 100% thief. He is a suspected thief.
4: A thief of what?
2: Of a ruby of inestimable worth. This we think. This we do not know. Now, permit me, Senor Shannon. Here is another picture. Have you seen this man ever?
3: No, I don't think so.
2: Senorita?
4: No, I haven't. Why?
2: This is a man named Quimby. We suspect he was in complicity with Senor Packard in the theft of the ruby. Again, we have no proof.
3: I've got some advice for you, Inspector.
2: And this advice is...
3: Pick up this guy, Quimby.
2: That is already done. He languishes on an open charge in an empty cell. We give him questions, however, receive no answers.
3: Keep at it, LaSalle. I think I can deliver this whole thing to you, ruby and all. Come on, sailor.
4: Come on, he says. Come on where?
3: To knock on a door. To get back some junk.

0: away. 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
1: Open up, Pilar. It's Slate and Sailor.
2: Let's watch that billing, huh, kid? Sailor and Slate, Pilar.
3: Aha! It is my fairy godmothers. Come into the junk pile of Pilar.
2: You're a doll, honey. Wouldn't patronize any other junk dealer.
3: You have come to give me more souvenirs for El Dobbin, huh?
1: Take something away, Pilar. We want the camellia I pinned to your horse's hat.
3: The camellia? I gave it to the viejo, the old man Cortez.
1: Who?
3: Cortez, the junk man. All day he competes with me. At night he courts me. Plays old bottles under my window. Last night he was so beautiful, I threw him the paper camellia.
2: And where do we find this beautiful man?
3: Oh, in his little tin shack on Calle Rosa. Ah, you should hear how he plays those bottles. It makes a woman shiver.

0: Look, Slate, through the window. 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
1: I told you, that Pilar is a wonderful woman. Here, sailor, I'll hoist you in.
0: What?
1: We don't want to wake the old man out of a dream he may never have again. Come on, I'll hoist you through the window. Just take the flower out of his ear and kiss him goodnight.
0: Okay, how are you? I got the flower, Slate.
1: Did you kiss him?
0: Yeah. You know, he kissed back.
1: Why, that sly old junk man. Come on, sailor. Get back to the Jeep.
0: When did you put a photoelectric cell on the Jeep door, Slate?
2: Don't worry your pretty head how doors open, dear. Just get in. You and Shannon.
1: All right, flower lover.
2: If you have trouble starting, I'll use this gun as a choke. Get going, Shannon. Well, this is a pretty boat you got, Shannon. It's a bold venture, huh? Pretty name.
1: Yeah, I don't think I've got enough gas to get you to Key West, Packard.
2: You have. It's been taken care of. You're on the boat, both of you.
0: Mr. Packard.
2: What do you want?
0: Would you give a girl a peep at your ruby?
2: Just take my word for it. It was in the camellia. It has a perfect star. It weighs 35 carats, and it's flawless. Okay, Shannon, start her up. You just about have this all figured, haven't you, Shannon?
1: Sure. The cops are scratching at your back.
3: Me too.
2: What?
3: Don't turn around, Shannon. You make a good shield.
2: Velma, what do you want? What are you doing on this boat?
3: I heard you give orders to gas up this boat. You didn't think you were going to run out on me, did you?
0: Slate, who's that girl breathing on the back of your neck?
1: Velma? Sailor. Sailor? Velma.
0: Hi, Velma. I don't want to be a cat, dearie, but your gun's showing.
3: Does it show to you, too, Fred?
2: Look, I was going to send for you once I got to Key West.
3: Sure, sure you were. What are you going to do now that you'll never get to Key West?
2: Velma, don't be crazy. Listen to me.
3: Fred! Fred, come back here! Fred! I'll kill him! He won't get away! Let go of me!
1: I'll take that gun, Velma.
3: He'll get away! He'll swim!
1: Give it to me. Yeah. Here, sailor, cover her.
0: Let him go, Slate. The cops will pick him up.
1: Maybe, maybe not. He's headed for that breakwater. If he makes it, maybe nobody will pick him up. Keep your eyes on my shoes. That Velma's a tricky one. Packard! Packard, you won't make it.
4: I'll make it.
1: There's an undertow at that breakwater. Okay, Packard. Back to the boat, Pack.
2: You're crazy.
1: I said back.
2: We're both drowned.
1: Maybe. Let's go under and see. Sailor. Sailor, throw me a line.
5: All right.
1: How do you feel, Packard?
2: Just get me aboard. Just...
1: I saved your life. Aren't you going to say thanks? No? Haul us in, sailor.
0: Hold tight, Slate. I'll drag you home.

0: Bless you. Bless you.
1: Stop saying that. I've got a cold swimming around in that cold ocean.
0: Here, I made you something. Drink it.
1: What is it?
0: It's good for fellas with a cold. Go ahead, drink it. Drink it all down.
1: All right. What was that?
0: A fish broth.
1: A fish broth?
0: Uh-huh. A little haddock, a pinch of rock cod, dash of swordfish.
1: Where'd you get a remedy like that?
0: I invented it. Fish never catch cold, and they live in the ocean.
1: Genius.
0: Didn't you like that remedy? Try this one.
1: Cut it out, sailor. I've got a cold. Cut it out.
0: Did you like that? Nice, huh?
2: It's you!
1: Bless you.
2: It's you!
1: Bless you.
0: Now I've got a cold, too. What have we got to worry about? Come here, Slate.
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13: It's 6:30 p.m., and I'm late getting into the police station. Well, frankly, no one will believe me, but I got stuck behind a freight train.
14: I know.
13: Hi, Al. Sergeant Perkins in the office?
14: Yeah, he's in there. And that woman's back again.
13: You mean that same one?
14: Third time this week. She's in the office with him there now.
13: Oh, okay. Oh, by the way, my name's Don Reed, a police recorder. They're going to join the detective unit tonight and follow them on their investigations. And while you listen, remember, the people you hear are not actors. This is it. This is real. This is what happens on the night watch.
0: Night Watch, the actual on-the-scene report of your police force in action. There are no actors. There is no script. Every voice, every sound is authentic. The investigations are recorded as they actually occur. Night Watch, presented with the cooperation of the Police Department of Culver City, California, W.N. Hildebrand, Chief. We switch you now back to police headquarters and police recorder Don Reed.
13: Here in the detective bureau, Sergeant Perkins is taking a complaint from a gray-haired woman sitting across the desk. I'm familiar with this case inasmuch as she has filed several complaints before against the same boy and his family. As I recall, the juvenile bureau has never been able to find sufficient evidence to take any action up till now. Well, let's see what the difficulty is this time.
15: Very few people in Culver City. But when we bought that house, from that day to this, if I hadn't been annoyed by this son of his now, who is a moron and strikes me as being a creature of some unusual juvenile depravity. He doesn't seem like a normal creature at all. And he has two teeth that stick out like a rabbit. And he does everything he can think of to annoy me. Jump up behind the hedge on the sidewalk when I'm in the front yard, watering it and whoosh at me and growl at me like an animal. And I just drove out of the driveway now to get my daughter. And he sprang across the parking, which is 12 feet wide, and stuck his head in the window and shrilled at me. I tell you, I wasn't afraid of the boy, but the shrill was so unexpected. In the car there, that you have simply got to send word that if his son bothers me once more, that you have instructed me, that is if you're allowed to swear out a warrant for his arrest. He's over the ages of 7 years, and he is amenable to the law. And if he wants his son to grow up that way, he's got to grow up that way, the way he is, but not around me. I just can't take any more. And once I caught that boy committing a nuisance in my front yard. There's nothing as low as they are. I have given up voting. I didn't vote. I didn't vote these last six or seven times just because I don't want to come in contact. Well, it just gives me the cold shivers to go into that place at all. I haven't been in there since. That's over a year ago. That was one time when he came in there in the yard thinking nobody was there. And he committed a plain ordinary nuisance. And I just can't take any
16: more of
15: that.
16: How long ago did this happen? How long ago did this incident
15: just
16: happen?
15: Just now.
16: You came right up here.
15: Yes, I came right up here.
16: Well, I'll tell you what we'll do. I'll have Miss Pinkston in the Juvenile Bureau take your report, and they'll follow up and take the necessary action.
15: He can walk on the sidewalk because the parkings are practically dead, the way the city don't cut the weeds down, and I can't afford to spend $10 a month to a man to do it. The city should do it. And I think they're mentally, there's something wrong.
16: You don't know this boy's first name, do you?
15: No, but he's the only boy they have.
16: Okay, we'll talk to him. And if you have any more trouble with him, you let us know.
15: I certainly will. This is the third time I've been up here about that boy.
16: Okay, well, we'll take care of it. Thank you for coming in.
15: Well, thanks for coming to help me. I know how hard it is.
16: Well, we'll do everything we can for you.
15: We have the best police department in Culver City or anywhere around here.
16: Thank you very much, ma'am.
15: And I ought to know my husband's a retired police lieutenant from New York City.
16: Well, fine. Thank you very much. Goodbye.
13: Well, two sides to every story. Let's go. We should have been in the field an hour ago.
17: How come you were late?
13: Would you believe me if I told you I got stuck behind a freight train?
17: No.
13: That's what I figured.
18: Jefferson, northwest corner. Meet the man. Take a 484 report.
17: PMA 394. Control 1256, come in.
16: 56, go ahead.
17: Control 1256, Unit 52 requesting you meet their unit at Overhill and Denton. Overhill and Denton. They are holding 2459 suspects.
16: 56 to 1, Roger. We heard their call. We're on our way there now. See you in a minute.
17: Control 1 to 56, 10-4.
18: As you heard, we were en route to this location when we got the call. Actually, we were just cruising when we heard 5-2 reporting to Control 1 that they were holding two 459 suspects, and we decided to roll over there. Incidentally, 459 suspects means burglars. Through the next signal, and we'll be there. Up ahead, a police unit has a car jammed into the curb. Red lights flashing. We're sliding in behind. One of the uniformed officers, Don Ellis, coming over. Let's see what it's all about.
19: We're going west from Washington. Saw these two fellows in back of the gas station. They took off. Their car was parked on the side street and jumped the car. We made a U-turn and chased them to here. In the back end of their car is a car radio and an air cleaner. And they said they stripped it off of a car down here. And another guy who kept on insisting he bought it tonight for $10. They also told us that they stripped some tires off of cars at the same location. They said they were abandoned, so they went ahead and took it.
16: Which is the one that talks?
19: The one on the left. He's just got back with his wife, and he's scared to getting in trouble. You don't know how much trouble he's in, but he's got enough burglary tools and that there thing, and I don't know what they've done to the gas station. We haven't had time to check the gas station again. But as soon as they saw us, they hit this car. They said they were in there getting water for the car, but yet the car's sitting out in the street.
16: Let's talk to this one fella.
18: Over to the patrol car. Two suspects in the back, guarded by Officer Chuck Sarlo. Big fellow, calm.
16: What were you doing back at the gas station up there?
20: We just went in to get some water.
16: For what?
20: That's all for his car.
16: The back of the gas station?
20: No, we just came around the back. You were coming out.
16: In the car?
20: Huh?
16: Where was the car?
20: The car was parked right alongside the street. We went to see if the hoses were in.
16: Both of you went in? Why didn't you drive in?
20: We just parked the car on the outside, that's all.
16: Who's the car belong to?
20: His.
16: It's his?
20: Yeah.
16: Okay. Get back in the car.
18: Second suspect, medium build, nervous, handcuffed.
21: Can I get some water?
16: For what?
21: My car.
16: So I need water?
21: Yeah.
16: Where'd you get the radio?
21: Off of the car.
16: Whereabouts?
21: Down by dirt road. It was in a ditch.
16: That area in the west end?
21: That open stretch.
16: How come you didn't drive your car in the gas station to get water?
21: I don't know.
16: Park it out in the street, and then you walk back in to get the water?
21: See, the pumps were open.
16: Why didn't you pull in the gas station?
21: Probably because I've already made the corner.
16: Let's see what he got in the car.
18: In the back seat, new car radio, other parts, carburetors, spotlights, new tires.
19: More tools in back than pull back in, but you can see the cutters. The clippers.
16: Probably would cut the wires on this radio. They're cut off short.
18: Wonder what they have in the trunk.
16: Here, I'll hold it up for you, Don.
20: What's he got back here?
19: Well, there's screwdrivers and a little pry bar, about 3-inch pry bar.
16: I think you got a couple of good burglary suspects. Book them on burglary.
19: There was a gas station at Sentinel and Worthington Place was used with a 3/4-inch pry bar last night.
16: Keep this as evidence. In fact, book all your tools. I'd book them all on suspicion of burglary. Book both these fellows.
19: Okay. You want those clippers and the radio out, too?
22: Take the radio and those tools up in front. Now, look, there's a tire wrench right there.
19: Yeah. Mm-hmm.
22: That's the one that comes with that car. That one right there is hot there.
16: One you got. I think that's all you need out of here. In your report, put down the fact that the regular tire wrench is with
18: In the back of the car, plus this one here, which looks new.
1: No.
18: That's a good one.
1: Says mother gave it to me.
18: Well, that's nice. Maybe we'll sack mother up, too.
1: Yeah, that's fine.
2: About 3 o'clock, isn't it, we call? How's that about 3 o'clock? Yeah,
18: okay. 5-2, we'll transport the two prisoners back to the station.
3: Don?
18: Yeah.
3: Want to make a bet about this radiator?
18: No, frankly. Look.
1: That's what I figured.
18: Full of water.
23: Another chair over here.
18: This is the interrogation room, Detective Bureau. Ellis and Sergeant Perkins are going to question suspect number one. Officer Chuck Sarlo bringing him in. Still calm, unconcerned.
23: Sit down, fella. Where did you get the car radio?
21: Out of a, it's either a 50 or 51 Ford. It was on a side street, dirt road, in a ditch.
23: Toward the Redondo Beach area?
21: Yeah. It was in the bean fields, more or less.
2: It looked like the car was parked there or just ran there.
21: Abandoned.
2: It was abandoned. 51 Ford?
21: Mm-hmm. It was nosed and decked.
2: Or if that car would be hot.
23: I don't know. Better go down and check it. You're sure that car's there, because if I go down and find it, that car's not there, it's there.
21: It's why.
23: Did you take anything else out of the car?
21: No.
23: Where'd you get the air filter?
21: Oh, that was off this car.
23: Same car?
21: I forgot about that.
23: How about the tires?
21: No.
23: Now, what about this crowbar you carry?
21: That I carry in my toolbox.
23: Why?
21: Well, if there's a rusted nut on something, I can pry it off, or to take away grease off of some fitting or something like that.
23: That crowbar fits some of our burglaries, you're in trouble. You've got no business being in a gas station that's closed 3 o'clock in the morning. And that line about wanting water in your car, you'd driven the car in the gas station, you wouldn't have parked it down on the side street. You can cooperate or you don't have to cooperate. It doesn't make any difference to us.
21: Oh, well. The deal is, start from the beginning. He wanted a Ford generator. This generator just went on in his car. And so we went out looking for a generator. We saw this Ford parked down there. And we needed a radio, too, so we stopped and got the radio. And we were looking for a generator. And went by the gas station. Stop and took off again. You guys caught us.
23: What were you doing at the gas station?
21: We looked at a Ford convertible.
23: You lifted the hood on it?
21: Mm-hmm.
23: What'd you take off then?
21: Not a darn thing.
23: What were you going to take off?
21: Generator.
23: You didn't have a chance? Is that what it was?
21: It wouldn't fit.
23: Okay, take him on back. Bring the other fellow and we're done.
24: Come on,
25: you are listening to Night Watch and following the activities of a detective unit on its tour of duty. The people and sounds you are hearing are real, and the investigations are recorded in the field as they actually occur. We'll bring you the final results of tonight's action at the conclusion of Night Watch. We switch you now back to headquarters.

0: very nervous, chewing on a cigar butt.
1: How old are you?
2: 22.
1: Who do you live with?
2: My wife and son.
1: How old is your son?
2: 3.
1: You know what you've been booked on?
2: No.
1: Suspicion of burglary, which is a felony. Are the tires and wheels on that car?
2: No. Oh, on the car?
1: Yeah.
2: Yeah, the door was open. It was in the ditch. One of the wheels, I think, was in the ditch.
1: What's your wife going to say about this?
2: Oh, murder.
1: How well do you know this other fellow?
2: About 4 months.
1: Does he pull any jobs?
2: I don't know. I don't run around with him that much.
1: Whose idea was it to get the generator?
2: I don't know, just as much money as it was then.
1: How about the radio?
2: Well, I saw it, and I said, we were looking in the car, and I saw a radio, and I said, I could use a radio, and that was my idea.
1: Did you contact him about this getting a generator?
2: No. We were asleep already when he came to the house.
1: What did he want when he came down?
2: No, he just wanted to tell me about his girlfriend or something. I don't know. He said some guys were going to beat him up or something. He wanted me to go with him tomorrow. That was it today, okay.
1: That was this morning early? Or
2: yeah, about 1:30, I guess.
1: How about the car in the gas station?
2: No. That was just one of them things, I guess. Just should have known better.
1: The wrong time.
2: Yeah, I guess so. Not the wrong time, just shouldn't have done it, period. It's too late now.
1: We have a reason to believe that this friend of yours has committed several burglaries. Right now, you're stuck with him on it. He's got some tools in the car, and one of them's a pry bar, crowbar, that's identical to one that's been used on several burglaries. Both ends of it, the round end, like this pen, and the other end, the square, blunt end.
3: Funny part about
2: them. I don't know.
3: Some of those were gas stations, too.
1: Now, we feel we have sufficient evidence to book him on burglary. It's because you're with him in the back of a gas station, we think we have sufficient to book you, too. And to get a complaint on it from the district attorney, which is a felony charge. What did your wife say about you leaving tonight? Did she say anything?
2: She was almost asleep. I said, honey, I'm going out for a few minutes. She was half asleep. I said, I'll be right back.
3: Looks like your wife's going to get the wrong end of this whole thing.
2: Yeah, I know. We were going to take the kid out to the beach tomorrow, too.
1: Ellis, you want to take the key to his car and his money here down to his wife? While you're there, check the car they stripped, get the license number, and what other information you might need. We're going to book them both on suspicion of burglary.
0: Yeah.

We're working in a uniform car now with Officer Don Ellis. It took us about, 20 minutes to locate the car stripped by the two suspects. We're coming up beside it now. It's on a dirt road just off the highway. Convertible. Front wheel stuck in the ditch.

0: What do we got?
1: There's a guy in it.
0: A guy in it?
1: Yeah. Brief picture. Man stretched out on the front seat asleep. Radio's been torn out. Dashboard cut up. Three tires missing.
0: Boy, this guy's really asleep in there.
2: Come on, wake up, pal.
0: Waving that flashlight didn't do any good.
2: He opened his eyes.
0: Did he?
2: Hey! Let's go. Let's wake it up now.
3: Yeah.
0: What do you say?
2: Come on, sit up there, boy.
0: This is a fine thing. The guy's sound asleep. He's got the car door locked on both sides.
2: Let's open the door.
0: Well, now he's stirring around. Well, he isn't. He's turning over and going back to sleep. Now we're going somewhere.
3: No.
0: Yeah. Move around the other side of the car. He's opened the latch on the...

0: outside.
1: Let's open the door on the other side. This one's all jammed in here.
0: Well, we'll get around to this side of the car now. Playing games here.
1: Is this your car, Phil?
2: Right.
1: Huh?
2: That's right.
1: Your car. Is that on there?
2: Yeah. I drove off last night, so I parked it and spent the night.
1: You got your driver's license registration with you?
2: Right. Had it run through last night. Somebody. Yeah, I'll beg out that side.
1: You got your registration for the car?
2: Yeah. Should be you.
3: My girl.
1: Your girl.
3: Mm-hmm. I took a taxi and she called Cat's home. Mm-hmm. So I just came back here and sacked into.
1: Oh, you want to take a look at your car and see if there's anything missing?
3: Well, the radio's gone.
1: Mm-hmm. We got the fellas that stole it.
3: Well, good for you. No kidding.
1: No. Now, would you, make a report on it?
3: Yeah. All right. Let's see. Other things, I don't know. Okay.
1: How about your air cleaner?
3: Well, I doubt if there's anything under it. Let's see. All right.
1: And you notice the motor is blue, Don, the same color as that air cleaner was.
0: Yeah, that's right.
1: Did you paint that for yourself,
3: the
1: motor and
3: the
1: air cleaner?
3: I put the new, it's a rebuilt motor, and we painted the whole thing in there. Yeah.
1: Well, how'd you get mixed up in this here hole?
3: Well, last night, I came down here to the park, and I guess I turned before the street did, and oh, golly, we had a heck of a time, so.
1: Got a mad time the rest of the night,
3: huh? Not long. Yeah, we did the rest of the night, all right.
0: Meanwhile, you went out. These guys come along and started to strip
3: their
0: car.
3: Yeah, that's right. So I didn't even know it. I didn't know anything about it. I don't know where they came from. I got in the car and ready to go to sleep. I looked around. Things were missing. Stuff all over. Oh.
0: Well, this is a sort of an odd setup. This man's half asleep, so let me recap. He got his car stuck here a few hours ago and went down to the corner to get a taxi to take his girl home. And he returned here to sleep till daylight. Meanwhile, our two suspects stripped his car. So that leaves one more detail, notifying the wife of one of the suspects that her husband is in jail. Well, it's getting very late now. Over in the east, the first light of dawn, heading up to the suspect's house. Small bungalow, modest. Couple of milk bottles on the step. Sign on the door. Absolutely no solicitors. Do not knock.
4: Police department.
0: Wife. Night clothes. Bewildered.
5: Suspicion of burglary.
6: Suspicion of burglary? What did he do? Try and rob the store or something?
5: No. He was with a fellow and got some tools that matches on different burglaries that we have been looking for, but he hasn't been trying to steal a car radio.
6: A car radio? Where is he at?
5: Culver City.
6: Oh, Culver City.
0: Trying to make it easy as possible. Just mentioning the car radio. Nothing else.
5: There's money down to you, so you'll have to. I'll have to have a receipt for the money.
6: What should I write?
5: Receipt, $10.20.
0: Keys and money on the table. Wife writing a receipt.
5: Culver City, please. No, he's very cooperative with us.
6: I'm so shocked. I'm shaking. I'm burglary.
5: Sorry, I have to bring you some bad news.
6: Thank you very much. I'm so...
5: Half asleep, mixed up. We understand him.
6: Oh, I don't even know what to say. I've never had this before. I'm just so shaken up and so...
7: they admit it? They on radio. People hold up stores. They hold up banks. They hold up... they go rob houses for money. I don't know. A car radio. He'll serve time in jail yet for stealing a car radio.
8: 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Hildebrand.
9: Tonight we have heard another set of problems facing the police officer of today. In the first case of the woman filing a complaint may seem very unimportant to many people in the overall picture of police work. But to her personally, this represented a major problem in her life, and consequently an investigation was conducted. However, no evidence was uncovered to warrant action of our juvenile bureau. The final investigation involving two men booked on suspicion of car burglary, they confessed their part in tonight's case and also of participating in another similar event, of which they were found guilty. The maximum penalty being 1 to 15 years in the state prison. Night Watch is brought to the air through the cooperation of a great many people, including suspects themselves, because many of them realize their mistakes and are willing to allow their stories to be brought into the open in hopes of deterring some other person who may believe he can get away with it. If we can reach just a few of these people and bring home this message, then there is a meaning, a purpose to Night Watch.
8: Thank you, Chief Hildebrand. You have just heard on-the-scene reports of your police force in action. Every voice, every sound has been real. Night Watch, brought to you through the cooperation of your police department of Culver City, California, is produced by Sterling Tracy and Jim Headlock, with technical advice by Sergeant Ron Perkins, and is described in the field by police recorder Don Reed.
10: Frank Sinatra, transcribed as Rocky Fortune.

0: Hi. I don't know about you, but I'm the kind of guy who can't stay put. I get restless. Give me a nice soft job, a buck in my pocket, and a meal ticket. And one will get you 10, I'll quit the job, lose the buck on the GGs, and exchange the meal ticket for a train ticket. You take last week, for instance. The employment agency sends me down to Houston Street for a job as a chauffeur. Hey, Mac. This 159 Houston?
1: Yeah, what do you want?
0: Somebody wants to hire a chauffeur.
1: A chauffeur?
0: I made a joke?
1: You take a look around this neighborhood, mister. Who do you think got money for a chauffeur? Not even for food he got money.
0: Look, all I know is the agency got a call for a chauffeur. 5'9", thin, chauffeur's license, must be able to wear pre-cut uniform.
1: And you got the wrong place.
0: 159 Houston, sixth floor.
1: This is 159 Houston. My name is Zekonik. I'm the janitor. You take a look how many floors we got, eh?
0: Maybe they meant fifth floor. I better go up.
1: Yeah, go ahead. Let me know if you get the job, eh?
0: This don't look like chauffeur land to me, but I figure I already blew a subway token to get here, so I leg it up four flights of stairs left over from a Charles Adams cartoon. As I am rounding the turn at flight number 5, a funny-looking little guy steps out of the shadows.
2: Hey, buddy.
0: Yeah?
2: You got change for a buck?
0: Sure. Here.
2: Thanks.
0: Hey.
2: Huh?
0: Where's the clam?
2: Here.

0: show before, but this guy works on my skull like he's a Sherman tank in the Aberdeen Proving Grounds. When I come to, I'm in a white room with iron grillwork in the windows. It's morning, which means I made an evening of it. Alongside my bed stands a gorilla in a white coat. I figure this place for a pad at Bellevue. I am mistaken.
1: Okay, take it easy, Steve.
0: Oh.
1: How do you feel this morning?
0: Oof.
1: You've had a couple of bad nights, Steve.
0: A couple? What day is this?
1: Tuesday.
0: Holy smokes. I've been out since Saturday.
1: Last week, you were pretty good. Only a couple of lapses.
0: Did you say last week?
1: That's right, Steve.
0: The name is Rocky. Rocky Fortune.
1: You're not going to start that again, are you, Steve?
0: Start what?
1: That Rocky Fortune bit. Dr. Harris wouldn't like it.
0: Listen. Oh, what a hangover.
1: Take it easy.
0: Look, where am I, Buster?
1: Mount Kenzie Rest Home.
0: Mount Kenzie. Is that in the Bronx?
1: It's near Denver.
0: Denver? Denver, New York?
1: Denver, Colorado.
0: Okay, buddy. If the joke's over, I'll take my clothes and get out of here.
1: Joke, Steve?
0: Joke, Jake. Give me the clothes.
1: I'm afraid I can't do that. Not without Dr. Harris's order.
0: Will you tell the good doctor that Rocky Fortune wants to have a word with him?
1: Now, if you're going to insist on that, Steve, I'm afraid we'll have to try the treatment again.
0: What treatment?
1: Come along.
0: Take the hands off, Buster. You're etching the epidermis.
1: You coming along?
0: Not if I can help it.
1: Okay.
0: Johann's a big guy in the judo department, besides which they got me drugged like a hypochondriac with a third-degree hangnail. He drags me into a white tile room and starts to massage my head with a fist like a sledgehammer. Only this bum's got a new wrinkle. First he puts a pail on my head and then he hits the pail. After 20 minutes of this, I begin to feel like the main bell on St. Mary's on Christmas morning. Just when I think I can't take it anymore, a gray-haired guy with a scarred face ambles in.
2: All right, Johann, all right. That's enough. Take the pail off his head.
0: Oh.
2: How do you feel, Stephen?
0: Oh, just dandy.
2: Johann is so impulsive.
0: Repulsive.
2: Would you like a cigarette?
0: Yeah. How about get me out of this polo coat?
2: Yes, in a moment. First, I want to see if you've come to your senses.
0: Look, would you mind telling me what this is all about? One minute I'm being rolled in a hallway in New York City, and the next minute I wake up in Denver, Colorado.
2: Stephen, you've been here at Mount Kenzie for 8 years.
0: My name is Rocky, born Rocco Fortunato.
2: Your name is Stephen Crandall III. 8 years ago, you were thrown from a polo pony and sustained a head injury. You suffered from delusions. You've been under treatment here.
0: Come on, Doc. What's the ransom?
2: Ransom?
0: How much do I have to raise to get out of here?
2: You see, Johann, he's still very sick.
1: Poor fella.
2: Yes. I'm afraid we'll just have to continue the treatment. All right, Johann, put the pail on his head.

0: Now, once again, what's your name?
1: Rocky. And if you don't like it, you can...
0: All right, Johann. Now we'll try it once more. Your name?
1: Go jumping.
0: Johann. Name? That's enough, Johann. Very well, young man, your name?
1: Stephen.
0: Stephen what, please?
1: Stephen Crandall, the third.
0: Your age?
1: 32.
0: How long have you been here?
1: 8 years.
0: Why did you come here?
1: Polo accident.
0: Good, good. And now, once again, your name?
1: Crandall. Stephen Crandall.

0: By the time Johann and the phony doctor decided to call it a night, they almost had me convinced I was Stephen Crandall. Pardon me, the third. They doped me up again for the night, and next morning we covered the course again.
1: Good morning, Stephen. You slept well?
0: I had a funny dream.
1: So?
0: I dreamed I was a guy named Rocky Fortune. I dreamed I went to apply for a job as a chauffeur in New York City, and somebody sapped me. Pretty funny, huh?
1: But you understand it was only a dream.
0: Oh, sure.
1: I'm happy to hear that. You see, today we have a surprise for you. Can you guess?
0: I get a new pail. No jokes?
1: No jokes.
0: Check. What's the surprise?
1: You're going home.
0: I thought you said no jokes.
1: Well, this isn't a joke, Stephen. I feel you're ready to leave at last. We're going to let you go home, on trial, of course. Now, at the first sign of your delusion that you are someone other than Stephen Crandall, I'm afraid you'll have to return.
0: When do I fly?
1: Tomorrow morning. Johann will accompany you.

0: I get another shot of essence of vampire and wake up next morning feeling as strong as a mouse. Before I know what happens, they hustle me into a black Duesenberg and drive toward Denver. About 2 miles out of town, we cut up a winding private road and stop in front of a 28-room bungalow. The doc and Johan walk me to the door, close enough so I can feel the muzzle of Johan's 45 caressing my spine. The door is opened by a medium-sized butler right out of Dickens, with side whiskers and all.
1: Yes, gentlemen.
2: Hello, Deems.
1: Why, it's Dr. Harris and Mr. Stephen. We weren't expecting you so early. Mr. Stephen, how are you?
3: Speak up, Steve.
0: Oh, fine, Deems the old man. Just peachy.
1: Come in, sir. Come in. Welcome home.
0: Thanks.
1: Have a seat, Mr. Stephen. I'll inform Miss Laurie you're home.
0: I lower myself into a chunk of Chippendale and wait. My head aches and everything looks like a 3D movie without glasses. After a couple of minutes through the blur, I see a dame come floating down the staircase. Even in my weak condition, I can appreciate that she's got more curves than the Jersey Turnpike. She takes one look and comes on like gangbusters.
4: Steve, darling. Oh, darling, darling.
0: Sis?
2: This is your wife, Steve. He's still a bit confused, Laura.
4: Oh, I understand, Doctor. Oh, it's good to have you home, Steve. Kiss me again, darling.
0: You know something, baby? It's good to be home. Clinch again, and I am just beginning to enjoy my new identity when Deemsey clears his adenoids and announces...
1: excuse me, Miss Laura. Judge Harley is calling.
4: The judge? Here? Well, Dr. Harris, is it all right?
2: Judge Harley is an old friend of the family, isn't he?
4: Yes, he's known Stephen since he was a boy.
2: Well, I think it'll be all right. Just behave yourself, Stephen.
0: Oh, sure.
4: Very well, Deems. Show him in.
1: Yes, ma'am.
2: Remember, Stephen.
0: How can I forget?
1: This way, Your Honor.
5: Laura, well, well, well, and Stephen. I heard you were coming home, but I didn't expect I'd actually find you here. How are you, my boy?
6: Great, great. Just great.
5: Let me look at you. Oh, he's changed, Laura. Thin. Ought to eat more. Well, I expect 8 years in a way it can change a man.
0: Even 8 hours can do it.
5: Very thin indeed. You know, I hate to see a thin man or a woman.
4: This is Dr. Harris from the rest home and his assistant, Mr. Fiddler. Judge Harley, gentlemen.
2: How do you do, Judge?
5: I won't intrude. I just dropped by to see how you are progressing with your personal bankruptcy.
4: My attorney will file in a week or so, Judge.
5: Yes, well, we mustn't delay too long, you know. As a friend, I'll hold back the flood as long as I can, but creditors will be creditors. Yes. Well, I'll be running along, Stephen. It's been wonderful to see you back in the bosom of your family. You fatten him up now, Laura. Hate to see a thin man or woman. Good day.
0: I give the judge a couple of seconds to leg down to his black limousine, which I can see through the French window. I toss a haymaker at Johan and pull an Esther Williams through the casement. I land in a bramble patch, Natch, just as the judge gets to his car.
2: Judge! Judge Harley!
0: Hold it, hold it.
5: Stephen, what is it?
0: Get in the car, I can't talk now. Come on, let's get going. Come on.
5: But Stephen, I...
0: Look, I'm not Stephen. My name is Rocky Fortune. This whole thing's a big hoax. Now step on it before they get here.
5: Of course, Stephen.
0: Rocky!
5: Strange, it won't start.
0: The ignition's not on.
7: Okay, hold it. Don't try to get away, Steve.
0: Fat chance.
7: You okay, Judge?
5: What happened?
7: Steve here tried to do away with himself, right out of the window. Lucky it was the first floor.
5: What was he telling me about being Rocky something or other?
7: Oh, he's Rocky, all right.
0: Judge, listen, call the Greeley Employment Agency in New York, will
7: you? Steve, you know what I got in my pocket. Now, be a good boy, and I'll give you some candy.
0: Okay, man, you win. This time.
7: Sorry to have troubled you, Judge. Come on, Steve.
5: I'm glad it was of service. Take good care of Steve now.
7: Don't worry about that, Judge.
5: It's thin. Very thin.

0: lugs me back into the house like a piece of stale mackerel, and the good doctor immediately slips me a needle full of wink and blink and a nod. Here we are.
1: Oh, the poor darling, he's all scratched up. Let me take him up to our room.
2: Yeah.
0: My dear, you see how unstable he is. I'm afraid he'd better be in a separate room. Johann will stay with him.
1: But we haven't seen each other for 8 years.
0: Yeah. I'm sorry, Laura. As his physician,
3: I'm no more physician than I am Steve Crandall. Baby, they're trying to put one over on you. I don't know why.
0: Johann.
3: But... yes, doctor.
0: Johann puts the muscle on me, and I'm locked into the guest room on the second floor. By the time we reach the door, my head feels like the steam room at an all-night Turkish bath. I get my ear on a pillow and pass out.
1: Rocky.
0: Hmm?
1: It's me, Laura.
0: Hmm.
1: I've been waiting for you.
0: I've arrived.
1: Kiss me, Rocky.
0: Why not? Say, that's nice perfume.
1: I'm glad you like it.
0: Makes me sleepy.
1: Sleep.
0: Smells like... smells like marsh gas. Yes. Gotta wake up. Gotta open the window. Come on. Come on, boy. That's the boy. Crawl. Crawl, boy. That's it. Now the chair. Window. Come on, boy.
1: Steve, what is it? I was in my room and I heard a crash.
0: Nothing much, baby. Let me get some air.
1: Well, you're sick.
0: I ain't healthy. Whew. Turn off that gas heater, will you? Where's Johann?
1: He's downstairs with Dr. Harris. Well, Steve, what happened?
0: Nothing. Your friend Johann tried to fit me for a casket, that's all.
1: Steve?
0: I am not Steve. Let's get it straight, honey. Whew. Before Muscles gets back. My name is Rocky Fortune. I'm a ringer. The doc and Johann are trying to pass me off as your husband. You ought to know better.
1: I do.
0: It's a nice time to say so.
1: Well, I didn't dare. They threatened to murder me.
0: Okay, let's have it.
1: My husband committed suicide in their sanatorium some months ago. He carried very heavy life insurance. Naturally, we couldn't collect on a suicide. Johann and the doctor decided that they wouldn't report the death. They got you to take Steve's place.
0: I begin to get it. I have an accident, you collect double indemnity, and they pry you loose from the money.
1: They forced me into it.
0: Okay, we gotta get out of here, baby.
1: But they'll kill us.
0: Not if they want me to look like an accident, they won't. I'm worth a lot of loot, kid.
1: Well, how can we do it?
0: Is there anybody in the house you can trust?
1: Deems.
0: Fine. Get to him, tell him to have a car ready in front of the house in exactly 5 minutes. Where's Johann and the doc?
1: Downstairs.
0: Probably give me plenty of time to soak up the ether. Okay, look, go down, tell him I'm lying here dead. When they come up, you get out to the car. Got it?
1: Yes.
0: Wish me luck.
1: Good luck, Steve.
0: Rocky.
1: Good luck, Rocky.
0: As soon as Laura leaves, I fix up a dummy out of pillows and stuff it in the bed. Then I slip out of the room and hide in an alcove about 10 feet away. I wait. A minute later, the doc and Johann come stumbling up the stairs like a thundering herd. I let him rush into the room, take 2 giant steps, and lock the door behind him.
4: Open that door. Open that door.
0: Can't hear you, Uncle.
4: Please open the door.
0: Temper, temper.
4: Open the door, please.
0: So long, gentlemen. Don't think it hasn't been a pleasure, because it hasn't. I am down the steps like a grasshopper in a granary and on my way out when I see the telephone and get a sudden inspiration.
5: Operator.
0: Operator, I want the municipal courthouse. Judge Harley, it's an emergency.
5: I'll connect you with information.
0: I said emergency, baby.
5: If it's an emergency, baby, I'll give you the hospital.
0: I'll settle for information. Make it fast. Upstairs, I can hear Johann and the doctor making headway with the door, and I don't have much time to waste on explanations. I need something that'll knock the judge right off his bench and bring him out here in a hurry.
6: Hello?
0: Judge Harley?
6: Yes?
0: This is Deems, the Crandall butler.
6: Oh, what is it, Deems?
0: Master Stevens has just murdered the entire family, sir. He's kidnapping me.
6: What? What is this? What's that banging noise?
0: It's dynamite, sir. He's blowing up the house room by room. I think you'd better get out here, sir. Here they come.
6: Beams.
0: Bye. I figured this ought to bring him out on the double, so I write a message on the mirror with Laura's lipstick and leap out to the car one jump ahead of the hounds.
1: Are you all right, Roger?
0: Fine.
1: Well, what took so long?
0: Had to call my bookmaker and was sure a bet.
1: What about the doc and Johan?
0: On the inside, looking out. Head for the local constabulary, Deems, the old sock.
2: Yes, sir.
0: I spend the next few minutes gazing fondly into Laura Crandall's lavender eyes as she gazes back. I can see the fine blue blood surge through her cheeks. And on her, blue surge looks pretty good. I'm ready to surrender to the beast in me when Deemsy makes a screaming turn off the main highway and pulls to a stop 10 feet from the edge of a cliff. Hey, what gives?
7: There's been a car following us, sir.
0: I didn't see any car.
7: If I may say so, sir, you weren't paying much attention.
0: All right, let's get going.
7: I'm afraid not, sir.
0: Listen, egghead, I said let's get...
7: You were saying?
0: Put down the gun, Deemsy.
8: I'll give the orders, Mr. Fortune. Get out.
0: Wait a minute. What is this?
8: Just step over to the edge of the cliff, if you please.
0: What if I don't please?
8: You take on weight all of a sudden.
1: He means it, Rocky.
0: Okay. Mind if I ask what happens next, or am I being naive?
8: Next, Mr. Fortune, you accidentally fall off the cliff. The car follows you.
0: Accident. Double indemnity.
8: Exactly. Now, turn around.
0: What makes you think they're going to believe it?
8: You're suicidal. Even Judge Harley saw you go through a window.
0: Very neat.
8: Turn around. We haven't much time.
0: Okay.
8: Laura, push him over. Come on, this is no time to lose your nerve.
1: Steve, I...
8: Push him.
1: I can't do it.
8: All right. Take the gun. I'll do it myself.
1: I hear a car.
8: Stop worrying. All right, Mr. Fortune.
0: That first step looks like a Lulu.
8: Get going.
1: Wait, listen.
8: A police car. Come on. Okay, hold it.
0: I've got her.
1: Let me go.
0: Take it easy, baby.
9: You all right, Mr. Fortune?
0: I'll let you know later. Right now, I'm a little numb.
9: Well, you picked up the car and then lost it again.
0: What convinced you I was telling the truth when I called?
9: I knew you weren't Stephen Crandall the first time I laid eyes on you. I also know I couldn't do anything about it at the time. When you phoned me before you left the house a few minutes ago, I'd already checked the employment agency in New York City. You're lucky we picked up the car.
10: What about the guy who fell off the cliff, Judge?
9: Is he dead, Sergeant?
10: Well, I didn't have a chance. Who is he?
9: As far as I know, he's the Crandall butler.
0: You got it wrong, Judge.
9: You know him?
0: I think if you take off those phony side whiskers, you'll find out he's the guy I was supposed to impersonate, Steve Crandall.
9: What?
0: Blossom here called him Steve just before he took the Brody.
9: Laura, is it Stephen?
1: Yes.
9: Why did you do this?
1: We had no money when Steve left the institution. He cooked up this scheme with the doc and Johan to cash in on his own insurance.
0: Next time I answer an ad for a chauffeur, remind me to make sure they want a live chauffeur, not a corpse.

Tonight, NBC Radio has presented, transcribed, Frank Sinatra as that footloose and fancy-free young man known as Rocky Fortune. Others in the cast included Francis Urey, Maurice Hart, Jack Mather, Herb Ellis, Stanley Fraser, Lynn Allen, and Stephen Chase. Andrew C. Love directed. Eddie King speaking. Now, to tell you about next week's adventure, here's Frank Sinatra as Rocky Fortune.

0: matter? What is it?
1: It's a case for Nick Carter, master detective.
2: Yes, it's a case for that most famous of all manhunters, the detective whose ability at solving crime is unequaled in the history of detective fiction, Nick Carter, master detective.
3: Beginning the curious adventure called Kidnapped for Sale, for Nick Carter and the mystery of the missing babies.
4: But I must see Mr. Carter at once.
5: I'm sorry, but he isn't here just
4: but
5: now.
4: But I must see him. Isn't there any way you can get in touch with him?
5: No, but I expect him back any minute now. Wouldn't you care to wait, Mrs.?
4: Anders, Mary Anders. He's got to help me. He's just got to.
5: Don't worry, Mrs. Anders. I'm sure he will. I'm Patsy Bowen, Mr. Carter's secretary. Don't you want to tell me what's wrong?
4: It's my baby.
5: Oh, there, Mrs. Anders, please don't cry. I'm sure everything will turn out all right. Now, why don't you start from the beginning and tell me what's happened?
4: All right. My husband is a defense worker in the South. A few weeks ago...
5: Oh, that must be Mr. Carter now. Oh, Nick.
6: Hello, Patsy. Oh, I see you have a visitor.
5: This is Mrs. Anders, Nick. She's in trouble, and she's come to you for help.
6: Well, I'll be glad to help you if I can, Mrs. Anders. Just what is the trouble?
4: Well, as I told your secretary, my husband is a defense worker who has a temporary job in the Texas oil fields. Mm-hmm. A few weeks ago, I received a letter saying he was seriously ill. Naturally, I was frantic and wanted to go to him at once, but I couldn't take my baby with me. He's only 8 months old, and there wouldn't be any place for him in the town where my husband works.
6: I see. So what did you do?
4: Well, I had no relatives to leave the baby with, so I looked around for a nursing home that could take care of him while I was gone, but they were all jammed to overflowing and couldn't board my baby. When the fourth nursing home turned me down, I was ready to give up. But just as I was leaving the building, a man carrying a medical bag spoke to me.
7: Pardon me, I couldn't help overhearing your conversation with the clerk at the reception desk. Allow me to introduce myself. I'm Dr. Arnold. I'm on the medical board of this nursing home, and...
4: Well,
7: I saw how disappointed you were when the clerk told you that they had no room for your baby.
4: Oh, I'm at my wit's end, Doctor. I've simply got to find a place to leave him. My husband is seriously ill, and I must go to him.
7: Oh, I'm sorry. Well, perhaps I can help you, Mrs. Anders. Have you ever thought of leaving your child in private care?
4: In private care? I don't know anyone in this city.
7: Well... It just happens that I know a couple whom I'm sure would be glad to take care of your child.
4: Oh, but I wouldn't want to leave my baby with strangers.
7: Oh, I think that if you met this couple, you'd feel differently about it. Recently, they lost their own child, and I rather think they'd be very happy to take care of yours if you'd permit them to.
4: Well, if I could only be sure they'd give him the right kind of care.
7: Well, I'll tell you what we'll do. Now, this couple's name is Gilbert. Mr. Gilbert has an office in the Stanley Building. Why don't you bring your child to his office tomorrow morning about 10 o'clock? I'll arrange to have his wife there at the same time. You can talk with them and then decide whether you'd like to let them take care of your baby.
4: It can't do any harm to talk to them, see what they're like.
7: Splendid. Here, now I'll write Mr. Gilbert's address on this card. There. Oh, I'm sure you'll like them, Mrs. Anders.
4: I hope so, Doctor, and thank you for your kindness.
7: Not at all, Mrs. Anders. These days, it's up to people to help each other. Well, I'll see you tomorrow morning at 10.
6: And did you keep the appointment, Mrs. Anders?
4: Yes, I did, Mr. Carter. Dr. Arnold and his friends were there waiting for me.
7: Ah, good morning, Mrs. Anders. Allow me to introduce Mrs. Gilbert and Mr. Gilbert.
4: How do you do?
8: Hello, Mrs. Anders.
9: My dear, I'm so happy to meet you. And I presume this is the baby?
4: Yes, Mrs. Gilbert.
9: Oh, he's beautiful.
8: Say, he is a good-looking baby, isn't he?
9: Martin, be careful. You'll wake him.
4: Oh, he's a very sound sleeper.
9: Do you think I might hold him?
4: Of course. Here you are, Mrs. Gilbert. Oh,
9: thank you. Oh, it's like holding my own little boy. Will you let me take care of him while you're gone, Mrs. Anders? I promise I'll look after him just as though he were my own.
4: What, Mrs. Gilbert, I...
9: Please say you'll let me take care of him for you.
4: Well... When Dr. Arnold just spoke to me about leaving him with strangers, I didn't like the idea, but now that I've met you, I can see you're the kind of people who love children.
9: Oh, Mrs. Anders, I assure you he'll receive the very best of care.
8: Why, of course he will. We have a lovely nursery at home. We give him everything he wants.
7: Well, I was certain that you people would like each other. I'm glad to see that everything is settled.
4: Oh, but we've said nothing about paying for his board.
9: Oh, we wouldn't dream of asking anything for taking care of him.
5: We're doing it just because we want to.
8: Why, of course. We won't hear of such a thing.
4: Oh, you're both very kind. I only hope that someday my husband and I will be able to repay you.
6: Well, what train are you taking, Mrs. Anders?
4: Well, I want to make the train that leaves at noon.
6: Oh, you'll have to hurry then.
5: But I'm sure you want to kiss your son goodbye, Mrs. Anders.
4: Goodbye, darling. Mother's going to miss you dreadfully, but she'll soon be back for you, just as soon as she can. Then, Mr. Carter, I left for Texas. When I reached my husband, I found he was much better than I'd expected. I spent 2 weeks with him, and by that time he was well enough so I could come back. I got in just an hour ago.
6: I see.
5: Have you seen your baby yet?
4: No. I went to Mr. Gilbert's office the first thing to tell him I was back and wanted my baby. When I entered the office, Mr. Gilbert wasn't there, but Dr. Arnold was.
6: And what did Dr. Arnold say when you told him you'd come for your son?
4: He told me that he'd never seen me before, that he knew nothing whatever about my baby.
5: What?
4: At first I thought he was joking, but he wasn't. He denied ever having seen me or my baby.
6: And what happened then?
4: I asked to see Mr. Gilbert, but he said there wasn't anyone by that name there. I pleaded with him to give me back my baby, but he kept insisting he didn't know what I was talking about. Mr. Carter, what can I do? How can I get my baby back again?
5: Oh, Mrs. Anders, please. I'm sure everything's going to be all right.
6: Mrs. Anders, I'm afraid you've been made a victim of a new and vicious racket. That of selling babies.
5: Nick?
6: Yes.
4: Selling babies?
6: Yes, selling babies. You see, these days, a great number of people are eager to adopt babies. But there are comparatively few available for adoption. As a result, there are many people who are willing to pay $1,000 or more for a child. This has brought into being a new type of criminal. One who deals in selling babies.
5: But, Nick, where do they get these babies? You mean they steal them?
6: Yes, Bessie, that's exactly what I mean. These unscrupulous men are all over town on the lookout for women who, under emotional stress, will part with their babies.
4: But, Mr. Carter, Dr. Arnold looked so respectable, and, well, he said that he was connected with that nursing home.
6: Without going any further, Mrs. Anders, I can assure you that he isn't a doctor at all, but is merely posing as one.
4: What?
6: That's part of his scheme to get babies from their mothers. And the nursing home is one of the places where he makes his contacts.
4: But then you mean this man Arnold has sold my child to the Gilbert couple?
6: No, Mrs. Anders, not to them, as they're undoubtedly part of his gang. No, the Gilberts will pose as the legitimate parents of your baby and will sell it to another couple who are eager to adopt a child.
4: But, Mr. Carter, if this man Arnold gets away, I may never find my baby again.
6: Now, Mrs. Anders, don't worry, please. I'll do my best to recover your child for you. Up to now, I've been unable to take any action against these unscrupulous gangsters because I have never been able to get any really concrete evidence against them. But in your case, there's no question about it.
4: But what are you going to do, Mr. Carter?
6: Well, our first move will be to go down to that office and see this man, find out what he has to say for himself. And we better hurry, because he won't waste any time clearing out now that he knows you're back.
4: Shall I go with you, Mr. Carter?
6: No, Mrs. Anders. I want you to go home and rest.
4: All right. You will let me hear from you soon.
6: Why, certainly I will. Just as soon as I can tell you something definite.

0: This building gives me the creeps, Nick. It's so old and dark.
1: Yes. The type building that houses mainly fly-by-nights and other shady enterprises. Only hope we aren't too late.
2: Fourth floor, please.
1: This is it, Patsy. Room 412.
0: Nick, there's a light in the office.
1: Yes. Well, here goes. Good evening.
3: Oh, I'm afraid you have the wrong office.
1: No, I don't think so, Mr. Arnold.
0: Nick, he's packing everything in that briefcase.
1: Yes, I see.
3: What do you want?
1: Arnold, I represent Mary Anders, whose child you took a little more than 2 weeks ago.
3: Mary Anders? I don't know anyone by that name. And what would I want with a child?
1: I think you know what I'm talking about. And I want that baby back.
3: I don't know what you're talking about. Why are you staring at me like that?
1: Arnold, I never forget a face. And I'm sure I've seen your face somewhere before.
3: That's nonsense. I never saw you before in my life. Now, kindly get out of here and let me finish my...
1: Yes, yes. Now I remember you. 10 years ago, September 1934, you were convicted of blackmail and sent up the river for 5 years. And I supplied the evidence that clinched the case.
3: So you're the guy I've got to thank for that stretch. Oh, then you must be Nick Carter. The cops told me he was the one that pinned it on me.
1: Right, Arnold. And if you don't turn the Anders baby over to me at once, I'll make it my business to see that you go back for a real stretch this time.
3: Oh, yeah? Carter, I've been waiting a long time to pay you back what I owe you. This is one time you ran into more than you bargained for. Okay, Dutch.
4: I'm right behind you, Carter, so you and your girlfriend better get your hands up fast.
0: Nick, look out.
4: Make a move for your gun, I'll blast you. Yeah, it's better.
1: This isn't going to help you any, Arnold.
3: No, we'll see about that. Got his gun, Dutch?
4: Yeah.
3: Now, Mr. Carter, you're going to get what you should have gotten years ago. It's too bad the girl has to be in on it, too.
4: Shall I let him have it, Arnold?
3: No. Gun might bring the night watchman. We want to do everything on a quiet basis.
1: Let my secretary go, Arnold. She had nothing to do with sending you up.
3: I'm afraid I couldn't do that. She knows too much now.
0: What are you going to do with us?
3: Do you see that vault in the wall over there?
0: Yes.
3: Well, up to now, I've never had anything that I wanted to put into it. Now, I think I have.
4: Say, that's a great idea, Doc.
3: Yes. It's a beautiful vault. Fireproof, waterproof, and airtight. You and your charming companion, Mr. Carter, won't last very long in there.
0: Nick.
1: Steady, Betsy.
4: All right. Start moving, you two, and no funny business, or you get it in the back. Go on, get in that vault. Ladies first, Carter.
1: You know you'll have to pay for this, Arnold.
3: Maybe, and maybe not. Well, Mr. Carter, it's been most pleasant knowing you two. Goodbye.
0: Nick, there's not much room in here, is there?
1: No. Wait till I turn on my flashlight. There.
0: Well, this vault is hardly big enough to turn around in. Oh, Nick, the oxygen will be gone in no time.
1: Now, Patsy, you mustn't get excited. It just uses up the oxygen that much faster.
0: We've got to get out of here quick. It'll only be a matter of minutes.
1: Take it easy, Patsy. Take it easy. Let's see how solid these walls are. Yeah, they're solid, all right. Must be a foot thick.
0: Even if we called for help, it wouldn't do any good. No one could hear us.
1: And the floor's solid, too. And the vault's completely empty. Nothing we could use to help us get out.
0: Nick, the air's getting close already. What are we going to do?
1: I don't know, Patsy. But there has to be some way out of this vault.
0: Well, if you don't find it soon, it'll be too late. Oh, Nick, I'm afraid. I'm scared. I feel as if I...
1: Oh, easy, Patsy. Don't let it get you down, please.
0: But I can't get my breath, Nick. I can't breathe.
5: Having locked Nick and Patsy in a soundproof, airtight vault and left them there to suffocate, Arnold is sure that he has removed all threat to himself and his new and heartless racket. And it does look as if Nick has met a problem that would tax even his cleverness to the utmost to solve. With only minutes left to live, how is Nick Carter going to free himself and Patsy from the death trap they are in? Listen tomorrow and find out. In the strange adventures of Nick Carter, Master Detective, Nick Carter is played by Lon Clark, Patsy by Helen Choate. The stories are written by Bob Arthur and David Cogan. Original music is played by Lou White. The entire production is under the direction of Jock McGregor.

0: Tomorrow night at the same time, listen to the further adventures of Nick Carter in the case entitled...
1: Kidnapped for Sale. 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

Not far from the Mosque Sultan Hassan in Cairo stands the Café Tambourine, run by Rocky Jordan. The Café Tambourine, crowded with forgotten men, alive with the babble of many languages. For this is Cairo, where modern adventure and intrigue unfold against a backdrop of antiquity. Tonight's story, Portrait of Rocky.

0: It was the stifling sort of night when you expect people to stay at home and out of trouble. Later on, it got a lot hotter. I wasn't exactly done in oil, but I was plenty burned up. The night air out of the desert was thick and depressing, and the windmill fan and the tambourine made it even worse. At 11 o'clock, I sent the help home, figuring to close up early. The only trouble was a couple of customers. One was over in a corner nursing some cognac, a big shaggy specimen, dark eyes, gray showing in his beard. Might have been American once. The other one was easier. He hung onto the bar and let you know about himself.
1: Yeah, I tell you, right amount to have signed it to his nose.
0: Oh, I get the idea. You and Montgomery, like that, huh?
1: Yeah, just let me tell you a week before Tobruk what I'm saying. I'm standing in the tank,
0: see? How about finishing it off, huh? Closing time.
1: Oh, wait a minute, Governor. I haven't told you. Hey now. Catch an eye full of that bloke, would you?
0: Oh, the beard over there?
1: Staring at me, he is. Why does he get off staring at me like that?
0: Oh, take it easy. It's me he's looking at.
1: You, me, what's the difference?
0: He does it every night.
1: Why does he get too fast?
0: Hey, put down that bottle.
1: A man's got a right to his privacy, ain't he? Let go of me.
0: I said take it easy.
1: I'll take Jim. I'll move both his eyes for
0: all
1: him.
0: All right, Orsi, you asked for it.
1: Let go of me.
0: Out you go. Come on.
1: I'll wipe the floor with you, too.
0: Good night, Orsi. Pleasant dreams. Don't bother to come back until your tank's empty.
1: Don't worry, Governor. I ain't bad for the last couple of drinks, remember? Waltzing Matilda, waltzing Matilda.
0: What's so funny?
2: All of it. Anger, drink, man.
0: Yeah, well, you're next, you know. I'm closing, do you mind?
2: Ambition is funny, too. Hatred? Well, sort of. And love? That's the most humorous of all.
0: Look, philosopher.
2: Sit down, Jordan. Have a nightcap with me.
0: Thanks, I'm having a cold shower alone.
2: Just a friendly little cognac. You know, friendship isn't so funny.
0: Look, pal, what's it all about?
2: Who is he?
0: The Australian?
2: Yes.
0: You heard him, a buddy of Montgomery's.
2: Tell me, Jordan.
0: I told you, I don't know.
2: No, you don't, do you?
0: Now, let me lock up, huh?
2: Jordan, would you like to make £10? That's all I have.
0: How?
2: Find out about him.
0: Uh-uh.
2: Please, Jordan, I need your help. I must find out.
0: Will you tell me why?
2: I wish I could tell you, Mr. Jordan. It's just a feeling. That man, I don't know.
0: Then skip it. Doesn't make sense anyway. The guy's been in here once and you've been in three or four times. Only every night you stare at me.
2: Oh, that. You have a face, that's all.
0: Well, don't most people?
2: Most people only have license plates. Here. Yeah, I'll show you. So, you know, there's something in your eyes that belongs to you. One ear's a little larger.
0: Now that's it. You're an artist, huh? You draw pictures of everybody you meet?
2: A mouth that's for chewing instead of advertising. Yes, yes, I'm an artist. Jeffrey James. Jeffrey, not Jesse. You've never heard of me, have you?
0: Well, don't let it worry you. Renoir, Michelangelo, and Rembrandt, that's all I know.
2: Here. Keep it. A souvenir.
0: It's not bad.
2: You sure you won't reconsider? About checking on the Australian?
0: I don't like trouble unless I know what it is.
2: Yeah. You're smarter than I thought you were, Jordan.
0: Thanks for the picture, Mr. James.
2: Yes. Good night.
0: Well, he hunched his shoulders and shuffled out the door. I watched him until his dirty white suit rounded the mosque at the corner of Benghazi. The street was empty, except for the night. Then I heard a motor start across the alley. Against the low yellow moon, I could see it moving. It was one of those army surplus jeeps that are all over the world. It kept its lights off and slowly rounded the same corner, tailing Jeffrey James. Exactly 1 minute later, before I'd barely started to get the place cleaned up for the night, I heard something else.
3: The swag man and seized them with glee, and he sang as he talked to the...
0: Hey, Australia.
3: Where? Still open for business, eh, Governor?
0: Come in here, will you? I want to talk.
1: Ain't that a coincidence now?

0: I came floating back to life maybe half an hour later. I was alone on the floor. The door was open and all the bugs in Egypt were holding a filibuster around the bar light. Everything else seemed to be okay. Nothing was missing. Cash register was still full. I still had my wallet. Yeah, nothing was missing except one thing. That pencil sketch the artist had drawn. The pencil sketch of me. I'd been rolled before for a wallet or a wristwatch, but never so someone could steal a pencil sketch of me by some down-and-out artist. But I never did like getting rolled, no matter what the reason. Well, I finally got my cold shower and tried for some sleep. I was awakened way too early by someone banging on the front door of the tambourine. It was Captain Sam Sabaya, Cairo Police.
1: Good morning, Jordan.
0: Sam, I'm not entertaining. What's the idea?
1: A small matter.
2: Well, let's save it till later.
1: One moment. A beggar saw a man in your cafe last night.
2: That unusual?
1: An Australian talking to you at the bar.
0: Sure, name's Bertie. Short, shifty eyes, seersucker suit. Why?
1: Your memory's rather sharp, Jordan.
0: Ought to be. Got a little noisy. I threw him out. A few minutes later, he came back with some brass knuckles. I took the count.
1: And you did not notify the police?
0: You want me to call you every time somebody gets rough in my cafe?
1: Jordan, this is more serious than you think. The man you call Bertie was just found back of the tambourine. He's dead.
0: What'd you find on him, Sam?
1: Very little. Why? Did he take something from you last night?
0: No money. Only a picture.
1: What kind of a picture?
0: A pencil sketch of me.
1: Of you, Jordan? Are you suggesting that a picture of you is motivation for murder?
0: All I'm saying is he knocked me out, took it from me, and it's gone now.
1: Well, perhaps when this Bertie sobered up and got another look at your picture...
0: Okay, have your laugh, Sam. But think about it.
1: I have much more important things to occupy my mind. Come on, Jordan.
0: We had a look at Bertie. That didn't help my morning any. And Sam kept asking the same questions that always kept leading back to the missing pencil sketch of me. So when Sam left, I decided to dig a little. The artist, Jeffrey James, figured to be information please, so I tried to run him down. A couple of art stores knew nothing about him, so I put in a phone call to somebody named Tuga Bey, Egyptian art critic on one of the newspapers.
3: Yes, this is Tuga Bey.
0: I'm trying to locate a guy named Jeffrey James. He's a...
3: Jeffrey James. I'm afraid I do not know.
0: He's an artist.
3: Oh, that James. An artist, you say? Bah, bad. No style.
0: Look, I'll read about it in your column. All I want to know is where he lives.
3: Well, he used to have a studio at number 16, Street of Many Moses, but I don't know.
0: Thanks. I didn't have any trouble finding it. It was down a dusty, narrow street full of flies and herb smells and peddlers. And up some outside steps to the top floor of number 16, Street of Many Moses, a peddler was doing a sales job on a very sleek young lady standing in the doorway.
4: Madame, wait! Do not shut the door. I have the samples, many samples.
5: Please, no, no, go away.
4: Brushes, postcards, neckties, snake balls.
5: Take your foot out of the door.
4: Sample for every human need. Oh, Effendi, for you too, a man, I sell something.
0: No, I'm not buying.
4: Brushes I got. Oh, careful, madame, my foot is still there.
0: You heard the lady, brush.
4: Effendi.
0: Go on, Imshi, beat it.
4: Oh, but Effendi, if you had but look at samples...
5: Thank you, sir.
0: Skip it.
5: Now you go away, too, please.
0: I want to come in.
5: No, please, no.
0: I'm looking for Mr. James.
5: So?
0: I'm Rocky Jordan. I'd like to see him.
5: But your name means nothing to me. Mr. James is not here.
0: Where is he?
5: And the studio. It's so dirty. It's so poor.
0: That's all right. He told me he wasn't selling like Renoir.
5: He said what?
0: Oh, never mind.
5: Oh, wait. You know what? Wait, I must cover the paintings.
0: What's the matter with him?
5: Only that... They're of me.
0: You're his model?
5: Yes.
0: Oh.
5: This morning, I came to work on time, but... How do I know I can trust you?
0: Well, you don't, but... He says I got a nice face.
5: Yes, I can see that for myself.
0: Come on, tell me. What is it?
5: This morning, I found a note. I have it here.
0: Jeannie, I'll not need you this morning. I may never need you again. Stay here. You'll hear from me once more. Well...
5: His bed wasn't slept in.
0: What do you know about him?
5: I've been modeling for Mr. James for almost a year, but I know so little about him. He's such a strange man, so alone, so tragic.
0: Yeah, he thinks he's a failure. But he's got some friends, some enemies, something.
5: No, there's just me.

0: I'm like a daughter to him.
1: A guy in a Jeep and an Australian. You ever seen them?
0: Why, no, I don't think so.
1: Okay, then I'll call the police.
0: The police, no.
1: Why not?
0: Well, if something's wrong, don't you understand? It would only be worse for him.
1: I see, all right. I see nothing.
0: Please, please, for my sake, have faith in him. I just need you to help, Rocky.
1: Well, what's your suggestion?
0: Wait with me, please. It's only hot outside. You could draw the blinds to the window, and it's cool here. I'm not so bad to wait with, am I?
1: Some other time, sister. I'll see you later. Hey, you toothbrush.
2: Oh, Effendi. Get away, Effendi. Get away.
1: Keyhole boy, huh?
2: Yes. Look at what you are looking at. The rod, artillery, pistol of her.
1: Listen, brush boy.
2: Brushes? Oh, a disguise, Effendi. Now we are vamoosing before she sees us.
1: Okay, quit shoving.
2: Hurry, please. This way. This way, Effendi. This way for a little ride with me.
1: Oh, so that's it. You drive a Jeep.
2: All the modern appliances, Effendi. In, please. In.
1: Where are we going?
2: You do not ask questions. This is a caper.
1: You know all the words, don't you?
2: On the shortwave radio, I am listening to Sam Spade. I know myself. So beware.
1: Now I heard everything.
2: Permit me to present myself. Ali Ben Shamus.
1: Shamus?
2: Egypt must have her national character. Shamus. I am calling myself the Private Eye of the Desert.
1: All right, what's it all about? Why you been following me?
2: Well, if you please, tail and plant.
1: Last night you were following the artist, James. Why?
2: Oh, but I lost him. That is why I follow you.
1: So you don't know where he is?
2: No, Effendi. Some lessons I have not learned so well yet.
1: You're not good at a lot of things.
2: Oh, all I am trying to do is to raise business. I find a caper, I get myself a commission.
1: Doing what?
2: Well, that is the only thing I do not know.
1: Look, Buster, spit out the sand. Who hired you? Where are you taking me?
2: Your name is Jordan, Effendi, and I think maybe you will hire me.
1: I already got a dishwasher.
2: No jokes, please. We are going into the Royal Galleries, room 12, left wall. You will hire me. Now, out, please.
1: Sure. Well, somebody else is here, too. Look behind you.
2: Look behind you. Even Sam Spade is not falling for that one.
1: Have it your own way, but I happen to recognize Captain Sabaya of the Cairo police.
2: Goodbye, Effendi.
1: Hey!
3: Well, Jordan, who is your hasty friend?
1: Oh, he's a nut, Sam. If you want to crack him, you better get going.
3: I have done enough chasing for a hot day. The one I want is you.
1: Me? Why?
3: A few more routine questions.
1: Okay, just stay with me. Come on.
3: Jordan, where are you going?
1: Into the Royal Galleries to get you some answers. I grabbed Sam's arm and pulled him into the Royal Galleries. It was all crazy, but I had to take a look at what had been in the Seamus' mind. He'd said, room 12, left wall. I found it all right. It wasn't the same sketch Jeffrey James had drawn last night. This one was fancier, but it had the same lines, the same style. Underneath, a little bronze plate said, Portrait of a Gentleman, original sketch by Renoir, worth £5,000. Only I knew better. Why? Because it was a picture of me, Rocky Jordan.

You are listening to Portrait of Rocky, tonight's adventure with Rocky Jordan. 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

0: Well, there I was, framed very nicely in the art gallery. A pencil sketch of me valued at a few thousand pounds, done by Renoir. Well, somebody had themselves a deal, selling phony pictures by old art masters and collecting a fancy buck for them. But who? The artist who drew them? The Australian who stole the sketch from me and ended up dead? The model or Ali Ben Sheamus? There are a lot of people in the play, but as we stood there in front of the picture in the gallery, Sam Sabaya kept looking at me, because he was interested in finding a murderer.
1: Yes, Jordan, it might be you. There is a certain resemblance.
0: I tell you, it is me. You could see that fast sketch James did of me last
1: but
0: night.
1: But art is not one of my specialties, Jordan. Murder is. Now, who killed the Australian?
0: Oh, how should I know?
1: How should anyone else know? I will search for the others you speak of, but I would not want to lose you, Jordan.
0: Look, Sam, look here at the nose. The ears, one's bigger, see?
1: What are you trying to prove, Jordan? That this artist you want to help is some kind of a forger, a crook?
0: That's the hard part.
1: Well, anyway, Jordan, it is not likely the Royal Gallery would accept a fraud, is it? This Renoir is on loan from Mrs. Baldwin Wentworth. She's very important, very skillful, very rich.
0: Okay, I'll see her myself.
1: Why, Jordan? I am the police.
0: Don't you understand? It's my face. She can look at my face.
1: Yes, your face. The police can hardly protect her from that.
0: Mrs. Baldwin Wentworth lived in a private pyramid with a view of the Nile. She was maybe 10 years older than she tried to look. When I got there, she was pouring tea for a slob in a fez. It was Tuga Bey, the art critic I talked to on the phone that morning.
2: Yes, we talked on the telephone, didn't we? You were looking for that fellow James. Dreadful sense of color.
3: James? James? Never heard of him. Who is he? Sugar and milk, Mr. Jordan?
0: Thanks, I'd like a slice of lemon.
2: May I ask why it was you wished to find him?
3: Really, I don't particularly care who he is. You needn't bother telling me. Oh, it's frightfully hot.
0: I wanted him to paint me a mural, Mr. Bay, that's all.
3: Oh, yes, of course, that's it. A restaurateur, you say you are.
0: I own a place.
3: Oh, people eat so much, don't they? But it would be nice, wouldn't it? One of those lovely panoramic things over your bar, I suppose. With simply acres of female flesh. Bad for the digestion, though, I should think.
0: Mrs. Wentworth, about your Renoir... You were saying you bought it here in Cairo just a day or two ago.
3: Did I? Oh, but of course I must have.
0: How much did you pay for it?
3: Oh, blast, how should I know? Was it £5?
2: That's what I printed in my article.
3: There you are, young man. Newspapers never lie.
0: Isn't it just possible that your Renoir isn't real? That you threw away over $20,000 on a phony?
3: That's a ridiculous notion. I'm an expert, Mr. Jordan. And Tugger here. He's frightfully keen.
2: The picture is perfectly genuine. The find of the season.
0: Mrs. Wentworth, take a look at me.
3: Oh?
0: You've studied the drawing. It could be my photograph.
3: What?
0: It's me. Look at me. Don't you see it in my face?
3: Really, young man. All I can see in your face is my desire to be 25 years younger. There now. That's the nicest thing I've said all day.
0: Thank you, Mrs. Wentworth. I wish you were. Goodbye.
2: Oh, Jordan. Jordan, wait a moment.
0: Yes, Mr. Bay?
2: About that picture.
0: What about it? You said it was genuine.
2: And I am certain it is. I have staked my reputation as a critic on the authenticity of that Renoir.
0: Then we haven't anything to talk about.
2: No, wait, Jordan. You interest me. Tell me, does Jeffrey James have any connection with this impossible theory of yours?
0: Nothing much. Except that he drew my picture and sold it to Mrs. Wentworth for £5,000.
2: That is preposterous.
0: Is it? Why don't you ask Jeffrey James?
2: I most certainly shall. And immediately, Jordan.
0: Tuga Bay moved out fast. The next I went looking for the agent who'd sold the Renoir. Only he'd taken off the day before to visit the Louvre in Paris. I got around, talked to a lot of people, but they all thought I was nuts. An hour later, I began to think so myself. I headed back for the tambourine about sunset, was just crossing the street in front of my place when a little jeep whirled around the corner and I jumped for the curb.
4: Oh, Effendi Jordan, I find you.
0: Ollie, the Sheamus. Where you been?
4: Well, that I have come to tell you. I am convinced the life of a private eye is a bomb racket.
0: Come off the spade routine, Ollie. I'm not buying.
4: Oh, but this you should know, Effendi. There is a murdered man. I discovered him a short time ago lying in an alley back of the street of Many Moses.
0: You discovered who?
4: The art critic, Tugabe.
0: Tugabe is dead?
4: Yes, Effendi. He had been shot only a short time.
0: Come on, let's go.
4: Where, Effendi?
0: Back to Tugabe. Now, start it up, Ali.
4: As you wish, Effendi.
0: And now, suppose you start at the beginning and tell me everything you know.
4: But there is nothing you do not know yourself.
0: You're avoiding the police too much, Ali. Why?
4: Oh, please. You are touching a sore point, Mr. Jordan.
0: All right, let's have it.
4: Even in Cairo, the eye must be legit.
0: No license?
4: Natural intelligence, they admit I have. But I am handicapped.
0: How so?
4: Mirror vision.
0: Say that again.
4: Oh, please. It is not good for my ego. The world I see backwards. Only a few people are so afflicted with mirror vision, and I am one.
0: Yeah. Something's beginning to add up.
4: What did you say, Effendi?
0: You're the only one who looked at the Renoir and said it was me.
4: That is true.
0: Nobody else could see the resemblance because that drawing is wrong side, too. Like I see myself when I shave every day, like the guy who drew it.
4: Like he what, Effendi?
0: Jeffrey James sat in my tambourine night after night, staring at me in a bar mirror.
4: That is it. He studies you. He is making a sketch. He sells it as a master for big money.
0: He made another for me in the tambourine, freehand.
4: Oh, yes. Evidence against him. A mistake. So when it falls into the hands of the Australian, James must kill him.
0: I don't need a diagram. I put Tugabe on the artist's trail today. So James had to kill him, too.
4: Ah, so, Effendi Jordan, we have got our man.
0: Ali Ben Sheamus parked his jeep a couple of blocks from where he discovered the body of Tugabe. A crowd of natives was milling around the spot, so we knew the police were there, too. I didn't want to talk to them just yet, not till I paid Jeffrey James a visit. So I headed on foot for his studio, and the eye of the desert flapped along behind like a boy scout on his first snipe hunt. It was dark by now, and the Street of Many Moses didn't look quite so shabby. We groped up the rickety steps, and Jeannie answered my knock.
5: Mr. Jordan, what do you want?
0: A word with your artist friend, Jeffrey James.
5: But I told you he's gone. I still haven't heard from him. I'm so worried.
0: Why?
5: Well, so many strange things are happening.
0: Yeah, like the murder of Tugabe.
5: Mr. Jordan, no. No, what are you doing?
0: Getting a look at these pictures you covered up this morning.
5: Oh, please,
0: Yeah, have a look, Ali. They're not all pictures of Jeannie. Renoirs, Monets, Gauguins, all phonies by Jeffrey James. Right, Jeannie?
5: Why, yes, but what does it matter?
4: It adds up, Effendi. Now we know this girl is covering up for the artist.
0: You're right, Ali.
5: I don't understand. What is this all about?
0: It's simple, Jeannie. Your boss has been playing people like Mrs. Wentworth for suckers, selling his own stuff as originals of masters, then killing when anybody got in his way.
5: Oh, no, this can't be. Jeffrey's like a father. He couldn't harm anyone.
0: Yeah. Where is he, Jeannie?
5: I don't know. Now, please go.
6: Let them stay, Jeannie.
5: Jeffrey.
4: It is the artist. Watch him, Mr. Jordan.
6: Calm yourself, my boy. It's as Jeannie says, I would harm no one.
0: Yeah, we've got a different idea, James.
6: Yes, I know. I heard everything. You've made a great mistake, Mr. Jordan.
0: Oh, yeah? Like spotting these masterpieces as phonies you drew yourself? Is that a mistake?
6: Not at all. For many years, I've known that I wasn't a creator. So what better could I do than imitate the work of great artists?
0: Sure, then sell them as originals.
6: Mr. Jordan, do you think I would represent my feeble efforts as the work of masters?
0: There's a picture hanging in the Royal Gallery, says you would.
6: One moment. Let me show you something.
4: What is this, Effendi?
0: Just watch him, Molly.
6: We'll move this Renoir over under the light. Now, with my mat knife, I will scrape off the name of Renoir. Now, step over here, Mr. Jordan. Read what is underneath.
0: Imitation of Renoir by Jeffrey James, 1947.
6: Now you realize I couldn't possibly have represented the sketch as anything but my own.
0: Ah, you're clear, Jeffrey. Sorry I didn't get it right the first time.
6: So, Mr. Jordan, why don't we forget this whole affair?
0: That's not so easy. Somebody sold that picture hanging in the Royal Galleries as a genuine article, and two people were killed because of it. The police want to know why.
6: Are the police necessary?
0: Yeah.
6: Very well, Mr. Jordan. Let us go to them. I will confess to the murders.
5: Jeffrey, what are you saying?
6: Quiet, Jeannie, my dear. It's the best way.
4: So, Effendi, Jeffrey James is the killer. We have apprehended him.
0: No, Ali, but you'll get your badge. We have the killer.
6: Please, Mr. Jordan, let's say no more.
0: The cover-up's the other way around, isn't it, Mr. James? If you look in Jeannie's room, I bet you'll find the £5,000 for that picture.
6: Wait.
7: Recently, I've been aware of many things. But for Jeannie's sake...
0: You'd do anything for her, wouldn't you? Even after she's made a sucker out of you.
7: Mr. Jordan...
0: Try it this way. Jeannie knows how you feel about her, so she gets away with plenty. She and Tuga Bay hatch up this idea of selling your imitations as originals. When you start getting wise, they put the Australian on your trail. You learn too much. He was killed.
7: Not by Jeannie.
0: What difference does it make? Then Ollie here scratched around too much. Things begin falling apart. So Jeannie decided to get rid of Tuga Bay and keep all the money for herself. Oh, it's all so easy. You take the blame, Jeffrey. You're the sucker.
7: Please let her go, Mr. Jordan. She and I will go away together.
5: No, Jeffrey. Only I will go.
4: Effendi, she has a gun.
5: Yes, and there are enough bullets to kill all of you.
7: Please, Jeannie, my darling.
5: Shut up. I'll do it quickly. Why do you cringe, Jeffrey?
4: Effendi, Jordan, what do we do now?
0: You're a detective, Ollie. You tell me.
4: Oh, yes. Sam Spade, he would think quickly. He would move in.
0: Ollie, no.
5: So you're the first.
0: She swung around, but he kept coming, and she fired on him point blank. That was my chance. Before she could swing back, I had her by the wrist and the gun dropped. Jeannie scratched me up a little, but she knew she was through. And all this time, Jeffrey James stood as though in a stupor. Well, as usual, Sam Sabaya was moving around a couple of steps behind me, and the gunshot brought him quick.
4: Jordan!
0: All right, here's your killer, Sam. She just tried it again.
1: Yeah. Greco, Amul, take everyone into custody at once.
8: At once, Effendi.
0: Lay off the artist. He's okay.
1: I will get a full statement at headquarters from everyone. Jordan, who is this?
0: Ali Ben Shamus. She only creased him. He's coming out of it.
1: Bench, is this the pest who is always hounding me for a detective's license?
0: Yeah. And I think he won his color, Sam. Oh, wait.
4: Effendi, I did not do so well. I fear capers are not for me.
0: Think again, Ollie. I got an idea you'll get your license now.
4: Can it be, Effendi, that I will be a real private eye?
0: How about it, Sam?
1: Well, Jordan, if what you... perhaps.
4: Oh, so? Now, when the telephone rings, I will say, Ali Ben Shamus, license number 34687. Now I am tired.
0: Sure. Do you know what your friend Sam Spade would say in a case like this?
4: What, Effendi?
0: Good night, sweetheart.

It's CBS again at the same time next week for another story of adventure and intrigue when we take you back to Cairo and the Café Tambourine run by Rocky Jordan. Jack Moyles plays the title role, with tonight's story by Jackson Gillis and edited by Gomer Kuhl and Larry Roman. Rocky Jordan is produced and directed by Cliff Howell, with original music by Richard Arundt. Larry Thor speaking. This is CBS, the Columbia Broadcasting System.

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13: From Hollywood, it's time now for...
14: Johnny Dollar.
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14: Oh, I was just about to call you.
15: Oh?
14: Better send a steward to my stateroom to put it back together.
15: What happened?
14: Somebody just tore it apart.
15: Why?
14: Oh, looking for something, I guess.
15: The diamond? But why would they think you'd have it?
14: Well, somebody's got me pegged wrong. Well, what's on your mind?
15: A cablegram was sent to Cape Town about an hour ago, addressed to Julio Biak.
14: Julio?
15: Yes, isn't he the man who's being held on suspicion of murdering Andrew Forbes?
14: Yeah, but the news hasn't been released, and obviously whoever sent the cablegram isn't aware of it. What did it say?
15: Contact me usual place, Dakar.
14: Who signed it?
15: Well, the name was Corner. I checked the passenger list, but there's no such name. A steward delivered the message to the radio room. I've sent for him. He should be able to tell us who sent it.
14: Nice work, Purser. Could be you just helped me wind up this case.
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14: Yours truly, Johnny Dollar.

0: 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Assignment, the Star of Cape Town Matter. Expense account continued. Item 10, $10. A token of appreciation to the purser for furnishing me the one good lead I've had in this deal. A cablegram to Julio Biak, who is being held in Cape Town right now as Andrew Forbes' probable killer. But Forbes' diamond, the Star of Cape Town, $150,000 worth, was still missing. The cablegram indicated that Julio hadn't been working alone on the deal. Whoever sent it was aboard ship and either had the diamond or was looking for it. Before long, I'd know who that someone was. I started for the purser's office.
1: Mr. Dollar.
0: Huh? Oh, Helen.
1: I'd like to talk to you.
0: Oh, no, that's a switch.
1: What do you mean?
0: Ever since I got aboard this ship, I've been trying to talk to you, but you weren't having any.
1: I don't know what this is all about, but you've gone too far, Mr. Dollar.
0: Come again?
1: Don't try to pretend. When I found my room all torn up just now, I realized...
0: Oh, hey, wait a minute. Your room's been torn up, too?
1: What do you mean by two?
0: Mine got the same treatment a while ago.
1: I don't understand. I thought it was you who...
0: Look, Helen, I think you and I had better have a little talk right now. I steered her to the bar. Expense account item 11, $5, drinks. I still couldn't figure out which team she was playing on, but I had to find out, and this was the best way I could think of.
1: May I have a cigarette, please?
0: Oh, sure. Here.
1: Thanks. I've been so confused, Mr. Dollar.
0: Johnny. Confused about what, Helen?
1: Everything. It's all happened so fast. And then when I realized that somebody was watching me and following me...
0: Look, I think you'd better start from the top.
1: I suppose so. Maybe it'll make sense to you. I hadn't really known Andy Forbes very long.
0: Longer than I had.
1: That party he gave, it was so strange. All those people I didn't know. I mean, well, I guess it took me a little while to realize he was interested in quite a few people.
0: Sheila?
1: I feel sorry for Sheila. I guess she's pretty bitter about everything. But I didn't do anything to encourage Andy, and I didn't realize he was serious about me until the night of the party. And then he told me he was. And he gave me...
0: A bottle of very expensive perfume, Forever.
1: Oh. His usual gift?
0: I'm afraid so.
1: I don't care. He wanted me to have it, and it's lovely perfume. I liked Andy. He was completely irresponsible, but in his own strange way, he was nice.
0: So?
1: When they told me the next morning that he'd been killed during the night, I couldn't believe it. And then when the diamond was missing...
0: Yeah?
1: His attitude about the diamond was very strange.
0: How do you mean?
1: He seemed to regard it as an inexpensive trinket. He was so careless with it.
0: Oh, you're telling me. That's why I was sent down to Cape Town, to try and talk him into being more sensible with it. But, Helen, you said something about being watched or followed.
1: Yes. When I left Andy's house that night, I felt that somebody was watching me.
0: Oh.
1: And later I knew somebody had been in my hotel room and now my stateroom torn apart. What does it all mean?
0: That's a good question. One more thing.
1: Yes?
0: You decided to make this trip rather suddenly, didn't you?
1: I wanted to get away from Cape Town. Miss Forbes was kind enough to offer me a job as her traveling companion for the trip, so I took it.
0: Do you like working for her?
1: Yes. She's really a very nice person, perhaps a little on the dignified side.
0: Yeah. She's... I'm pretty concerned over the Forbes name.
1: Wouldn't you be, after all that's happened?
0: Maybe.
1: Oh, Johnny, I've got to be getting back and see if she needs anything, but thanks.
0: For what?
1: Talking to you has made me feel a lot better somehow.
0: Good. It's been a big help to me, too.
1: How so?
0: Oh, makes things easier for tonight. They're having a dance, and I'd been figuring how to go about asking you.
1: Then if you don't mind, I'll go to my stateroom and change.
2: Of course, Helen.
1: See you tonight, Johnny.
0: Right.
2: Well, you two seem to be getting along pretty well now.
0: Yeah, I guess so.
2: I'm glad. I'm sure you realize by now that Helen couldn't possibly be involved in the murder or the diamond theft.
0: I hope not.
2: You are a very suspicious man, Mr. Dollar.
0: It's part of my job, Miss Forbes. I still don't have any idea who's got your brother's diamond. And if I don't find out before we get to Dakar tomorrow, the chances are I never will.
2: I don't see how you can be so sure the Star of Cape Town is aboard this ship.
0: I wasn't sure until today. That cablegram convinced me.
2: Cablegram?
0: Yeah, it was addressed to Julio Biak in Cape Town.
2: Biak? Isn't he the one who's under arrest back there?
0: That's right. He was posing as a bartender at your brother's party. We think he's the killer. But apparently whoever sent him the cablegram was working with him and doesn't know he's been arrested.
2: Well, I hope you can clear it up, Mr. Dollar, so that all this publicity will die down. It's been terribly trying.
0: Yes, I imagine it has.
2: I know Helen's felt the strain, too. She's been so nervous lately. Oh, if...
0: If what?
2: No, I was just thinking. If only Andrew had met someone like Helen sooner, perhaps none of this would have happened.
0: Maybe not.
2: Had I known she was coming to the party, I don't suppose I'd have tried to talk Andrew out of giving it. She's been the one bright ray in all of this. Oh, if only... But regrets are so futile.
0: She looked old and tired and lonely. Sure, maybe she was too worried about the dignity of the Forbes name, but I could see now it was about the only thing she'd had all these years. And with a brother who'd kept tossing the name around like a cheap toy, I quit looking at the picture. It wasn't very pretty. Anyway, I had another picture in my mind. Helen. I couldn't quite figure her. Everything she told me could be the truth. Or it could be just one big lie. And there was something else bothering me about the whole deal. Something I couldn't quite put my finger on. A piece that didn't fit. A discord in the tune. But Helen kept pushing everything else out of my mind. And the feeling didn't change any that night. We danced. And then we went out on the deck. But all the while, one of my stock Confucianisms kept gnawing away at me. He who gets too interested in suspects is building up to king-size letdown.
1: It's beautiful out here.
0: Uh-huh.
1: The moon and the sea and the ship sliding along. It almost doesn't seem real.
0: I know.
1: I almost wish it could go on this way forever. No people, no places.
0: There's just one thing wrong, though.
1: What?
0: That routine doesn't work for very long.
1: I know. Johnny.
0: Hmm?
1: Is there something wrong?
0: Why?
1: He seems so far away, so preoccupied.
0: Oh, just thinking about a lot of things, I guess.
1: That's not being very informative.
0: I'm sorry, I guess I'm not feeling informative.
1: That's okay. Sometimes talking isn't very important. You know, Johnny, the last few days have been a sort of nightmare for me. But tonight everything seems so nice. Why would that be, Johnny?
0: Maybe I could make a kiss.
1: Maybe you could. Johnny.
0: Sorry,
1: I'm not.
3: Well, say now, if you two don't look just like a picture postcard.
1: Hello, Mr. Stacy.
0: Stacy.
3: Yes, sir, I tell you, if they could put a picture of what I saw a second ago on all their travel folders, they'd double their business.
0: How nice for them. You want us to run through it again for the proper camera angle?
1: Johnny.
3: Oh, come on now, partner. Can't you take a little joshing?
0: Oh, I'll try, partner.
3: The reason I've been looking for you two, we get into day car in the morning.
0: Yes, I know.
3: And you can have a barrel of fun in that town.
0: So you've told us.
3: What do you say we set up a little party? I can show you some places you won't believe.
1: Sounds like fun.
3: How about it, Dollar?
0: Yeah. You can count me in, Stacy.
3: Good. I'll see you in the morning then, bright and early.
1: He means well, Johnny.
0: Maybe.
1: You don't sound very convinced.
0: I don't know. Half of my job has always been sizing up people. Suddenly, I seem to have lost my touch.
1: Meaning me?
0: I didn't say that.
1: If it's any help in sizing me up, what happened a moment ago? I meant that, Johnny.
2: Mr. Dollar.
0: What? Oh, excuse me a minute.
1: Sure.
0: Be right back. Yeah, what is it, Chrissy?
4: That steward I was telling you about, Mr. Dollar?
0: The one who delivered the message for Cape Town to the radio room? Where is he?
4: That's just it. I don't know.
0: You what?
4: I can't understand it. I've looked everywhere. I'm worried.
0: That's not good. I was counting on him to tell me who sent that message to Julio Biak. Whoever did is probably working with Biak and could have the diamond.
4: Well, I'm sorry, Mr. Dollar. I'll keep looking and let you know the minute I find him.
0: I turned back toward Helen, but she was nowhere in sight. I started along the deck to see if she...
1: Oh, Johnny!
0: What happened? What's the matter?
1: I was walking along the deck. As I passed a lifeboat, somebody stepped out from behind it and grabbed at me.
0: Who was it?
1: I couldn't see.
0: Well, come on, let's take a look.
1: He ran away when I screamed.
0: Oh, I see. So there I was again. Was she lying or telling the truth? I took her to a stateroom and told her to lock herself in for the night. Then I went back to deck and tried for the umpteenth time to put the pieces together. But I didn't have long.
5: Men aboard! Men aboard!
0: Suddenly everything was noise and confusion. Almost by the time I got to the stern, the ship was circling, lowering a boat. 20 minutes later, they hoisted a body aboard. He was wearing a steward's uniform, and one look at the purser told me which steward it was. Yeah, my one good lead, gone.

0: Now, here's our star to tell you about the final episode of this week's story.
1: Tomorrow, I finally figure out the deal, only to find that my opponent is holding all the aces. Join us, won't you? Yours truly, Johnny Dollar.

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Written by Robert Reif, it is produced and directed by Jack Johnstone. Be sure to join us tomorrow night, same time and station, for the next exciting episode of Yours truly, Johnny Dollar. Roy Rowan speaking.

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1: 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Broadcast 191 regarding a holdup. Suspect described as male American, 24 years. 5 feet 8 or 9 inches, 145 pounds. Dark hair and eyes. Wore a gray overcoat and cap. 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That's all. Rose and Cliff.

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The answer is, of course, you would. 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

0: We take pleasure now in presenting Chief James E. Davis of the Los Angeles Police Department. Chief Davis.
1: Good evening, ladies and gentlemen. Many of you may not realize that you have a duty and responsibility to aid in combating crime. The most perfectly functioning police system, armed with the most modern fighting equipment, and having at its command the most scientific knowledge and material, is helpless and ineffectual without the aid and support of you, the citizen. The indifference of public-spirited citizens who should be most concerned, and the shielding of criminals by relatives with the connivance of crooked lawyers, has led many criminals to deliberately commit crimes, knowing from past experience that the worst fate that can befall them is a few years in prison. Tonight's program is a case in point, and I shall have more to say about it at the end of the broadcast.
0: At 8 o'clock on the night of December 7th, 1930, Carl Dean brought the streetcar on which he was motorman to a stop at 11th and Georgia Streets. While his conductor, Leland Hansen, threw the switch to bring the car into the barns on Georgia Street. The conductor had just regained his platform when he heard a step behind him.
2: This car is going to the barn. We can't...
3: Never mind that. Give me what you got.
2: What do you mean?
3: Don't stall me, fellow. Where's the money?
2: In my pocket.
3: All right, let's have it.
2: Yes, sir.
3: Is this all you got?
2: Yes.
3: How much in that changer?
2: Nothing in there.
3: Okay, bell him down. All right, two bells.
4: What's coming off back there? Some guy get on by mistake?
2: No, I've been held up.
0: At 11:23 on the night of March 25th, Safety Operator R.A. Fuller noticed a passenger waiting for his car at the stop at 40th and McKinley. He pulled his car to a stop, opened the door, waited while his passenger boarded the car. As was his custom, he watched his passenger's feet and legs to see that he was safely settled, then started his car. He looked around to see if the fare had been deposited in the fare box and...
3: Just keep looking ahead, buddy, and you won't get hurt. Look at me again and I'll shoot you dead.
5: What do you want?
3: This is a stick-up. This little object resting on your fare box is a gun. Ever see one?
5: Yeah.
3: Okay, pal. Hand over what you got.
5: You won't get very much. This has been a kind of a poor night.
3: Well, you got paid today, didn't you?
5: Yeah, but I don't carry that around with me.
3: Okay, give me what you have.
5: Well, here's $2 and here's two 50-cent pieces and two tokens. And here's what's in the changer. That makes about $15 in all.
3: All right. Let me off at the next stop. Keep buttoned up, pal, and you won't get hurt. And don't look around.
5: Don't worry, I won't.
0: Five days later, shortly before 2 o'clock in the morning, officers James Costello and Elmer Hoffman were patrolling the district in Los Angeles near West 7th and Lucas Streets.
2: I hear the boys down at Georgia are a little worried about that streetcar holdup last week.
6: Yeah. Can't seem to get a line on that bird.
2: Hansen furnished a pretty good description last December.
6: Huh? Well, they got a good one from Fuller, the man he held up on the 25th.
2: Anybody see his face in either job?
6: No. Fuller got a fair look. Everybody identified the overcoat and cap, though. Well, if he's still in Los Angeles, we'll find him, all right.
2: Oh, he's probably in Timbuktu by this time.
6: Yeah. Yeah, take it a little slower, Elmer. There's a mug sitting in an automobile. Don't look so good at this time of night. Turn around, Elmer. I'm going to ask this boy some questions.
2: Okay, Jim. Take it easy now. You never can tell about these mugs.
6: He's probably waiting for that chop suey joint to close. What's the idea, bud? Waiting for somebody?
3: What's it to you?
6: Nothing especially. Just thought this is a peculiar time to be sitting in a car in a public street like this.
3: Anything wrong in that?
6: Well, it all depends. Suppose you get out and let's take a look at you. I've been sort of looking for a gray coat and cap like that.
3: Okay, cop. Now get this. Huh? Get back in that baby carriage there and beat it. Get me? Make it fast. I ain't fooling.
6: Okay, bud. You don't have to poke that gun through me, you know.
3: Go on. Shove off.
6: All right. You'll have to move over, Elmer. He's got the drop on me.
7: What's up, Jim?
6: This monkey's got a gun on me, Elmer. Move over.
7: Lean back, Jim. Let me get a shot at him.
6: No, don't try it.
3: Why, you?
6: Elmer, I'm hit. Get him.
7: Hey!

0: In an effort to get out of the car and at the same time assist his brother officer, Hoffman was unable to get a good shot at the fleeing bandit or to obtain a glimpse of his license. There followed hours of feverish activity on the part of the police. Additional officers were added to details, checking parking lots, garages, out-of-the-way storage lots, searching for the bandit's car. Next day, in the office of Chief of Detectives Edwards, police officers on duty and off met for a conference.
1: Fellas, we've got to find this bird that shot Jim Costello. Now, we know he lived somewhere around that district. And here's my suggestion. Let's map out that section in blocks. Let's all take a section and canvass it in plain clothes. We'll tell those mugs that run some of those places that if we don't find out within 12 hours who killed Costello, we'll really mess up that district. How's about it?
2: Okay, Chief. Okay.

0: Well?
1: Listen, Gertie, you like living here, don't you?
0: Sure. What about it?
1: Well, I've been hearing tales about this place. Wouldn't like to go down to headquarters and try to prove they aren't true, would you?
0: Sure not. I ain't hankering to go to the cop house.
1: Well, I'm looking for a bird who shot a cop out here last night. If we hear from him inside of 12 hours, we won't need to come back through here looking for him. You get me?
0: Sure. I get you.
1: Be seeing you, Gert. What do you want?
2: Looking for a friend of mine. Got in a jam last night. Shot a cop. You know him?
1: I don't know who you're talking about. Who are you?
2: Never mind. Ask the boys in the back room how they'd like a ride in the patrol wagon.
1: Now, wait a minute. You got me wrong.
2: I know. You're not running the speakeasy. I'm not standing here either. Now, listen to me. You don't want to have to vacate quick. Get the word around that we'll be waiting at headquarters tonight for a phone call about that mug who's so handy with a rod. And if that phone don't ring...
3: Hey, you, keep away from that car.
4: Listen, my good man, don't talk to me that way. I might arrest you.
3: Oh, gee, I'm sorry, Captain. I didn't know who you was.
4: Stow it. I'm looking for bullet holes, see?
3: Yeah, I see. Well, you won't find any in these cars.
4: Well, maybe not. Then again, you don't happen to know anything about a car with some bullet holes in it, do you?
3: No, sir, I don't.
4: Well, I'll tell you what I'll do. I'll wait at headquarters until 12 tonight. You look around and see if you can find a blue-green Dodge Roadster with a dark top, will you?
3: Yes, sir.
4: And don't forget to call me.

0: Wait a minute, Mamie. Can't I come in?
1: Beat it, cop. I ain't done nothing.
0: I know you haven't, Mamie. Never can tell when you might want to, though. I wouldn't want to take you down to Georgia Street and have all those rough policemen asking you embarrassing questions.
1: Not much. What are you looking for?
0: The bird who shot Jim Costello.
1: Look somewhere else.
0: I don't have to. You're going to help
1: me. I'm no stool pigeon.
0: If somebody doesn't call the office before 12 tonight, you're going to wish you were some kind of pigeon. Goodbye, Mamie.
1: Oh.

0: Homicide. Barrett speaking.
1: If you get out to Aiken Beacon and look in the back room, you'll find what you're looking for.
0: Yeah? Why are you telling me that?
1: So you dumb cops will keep off of 7th Street.
0: All right, Hello? Hello? Well, there we are, boys. 8th and Beacon. Let's move in. We're police officers. You got a man here who's been shot?
2: Oh, why, no. Oh, there was a man here earlier this morning, but he moved.
3: Was he injured in any way?
2: Yes. He told me he'd been shot by some woman's husband.
0: Where's he moved to?
2: I don't know. I made several phone calls for him. He said he couldn't walk. And,
0: what were the numbers you called?
2: Oh, I don't remember. Yes, I do. I remember one number. It was Capital 5341, I think. Yes, that was it.
0: All right. Let's take a look at his room.
2: Yes, sir. Right this way. Right in here, officer.
0: Mm-hmm. Does this man have a car?
2: Yes, sir. A Dodge Roadster.
0: What's his name?
2: Rogers. Glenn Rogers.
0: Okay. Don't let anybody into this room except a police officer. You understand?
2: Yes, sir.
0: Well, where's your phone?
2: Right on the wall there, in the hall.
0: Let me talk with the manager. This is Detective Lieutenant Starrett. I want to get a number traced. Yes. Capital 5341. All right, I'll wait. When did this Rogers guy move out?
2: Oh, about 2 o'clock this morning. Mr. Rogers used to work for the streetcar company.
0: Oh, he did, huh?
2: Yes, sir.
0: Hello? Yes? Herman Kroger, eh? 1907 Pasadena Avenue. Okay, thanks. Huh? Oh, streetcar conductor. Okay. Well, come on, Shattuck. Let's go see the L.A. Railway special agent.

0: L.A. Railway.
1: One moment, please.
0: L.A. Railway.
1: I'll connect you. Yes, sir. Whom did you wish to see?
2: George Bruffett. We're from police headquarters.
1: Well, go right in, please. The first door on the right.
2: Thank you.
0: L.A. Railway. I'll connect you.
3: Hello, Jim.
2: Hello.
3: How are you, Shattuck? Sit down.
2: Thanks.
3: Well, boys, what can I do for you?
2: We're looking for a bird named Rogers that used to work here. And one named Kroger.
3: Wait a minute. Rogers. R-O-G. Rogers. Oh, yes, here it is. What's the first name?
2: Glenn.
3: Oh. Discharged for inefficiency in December of last year.
2: Mm-hmm. How about Kroger?
3: K-R-E-K-R-O. Mm-hmm. Kroger. Conductor on our line. Works out of Division 2. I'll call him. Get me superintendent of Division 2. We'll find out when he comes through town. What's he done?
2: Nothing that we know of. Rogers is the man who shot Costello last night.
3: No. Wait a minute. Hello? Well, this is George Bruffett. When does Herman Kruger do it 7th and Spring? Okay. Have a relief man there. That's all. All right, boys. We'll go down and meet the gentleman.

0: Kroger was taken off his car at 7th and Spring, and without a word being spoken to him, was taken to the Georgia Street Station. Captain Edwards and Lieutenant Sterrett began questioning him.
1: We want to know where you took Glenn Rogers.
2: I don't know any Glenn Rogers.
3: Don't try to hand us that. We happen to know that you got a call from Rogers, and that you went to his house at 2 o'clock this morning and helped him move. Now, where'd you take him?
2: I didn't help him move. Dorothy.
1: Who's Dorothy?
2: That's his girlfriend.
1: Oh, so you do know Rogers?
2: Well, yeah. I know him. A little.
3: Where is he now?
2: None of your business.
3: Oh, is that so? Now, listen, Mug. Anytime a guy kills a copper, it's a whole lot of my business, see? Now, you come across.
2: I ain't telling you nothing.
3: Why, you...
1: Take it easy, Jim. Let me talk to this bird. Now, listen, Kroger. You're in a spot. You're guilty of compounding a felony in that you're helping conceal a felon. And you're guilty of helping him escape. Now, there are two sides to this thing. The right one and the wrong one. You're on the wrong side, Kroger. And I'm giving you just 5 minutes to get right. That is, unless you want me to lock you up now.
2: Now, wait a minute. Got me wrong. I'll tell you.

0: shot a copper, and another cop had shot him. He said he did it because he didn't want to be caught with a gun on him.
1: Pretty weak excuse for killing a man.
0: Yeah, that's what I told him, but he said that was his affair. He asked me to call Dorothy, that's his girlfriend, and I did. And they went out to her house. All I did was help them pack a little black handbag with some personal stuff, like shirts and things like that.
1: Where did they go?
0: I don't know the address, but I can show you.
1: All right, come on and do it. Jim, get Shattuck. Let's drive Kroger over to the place he says Rogers is hiding. Where is this place, Kroger?
0: It's out in Huntington Park.

0: Well, that's the house over there, the yellow one.
1: Now, you stay here. Shattuck, you take that side window on the right.
2: Okay, Captain.
1: Starrett, you take the back door. I'll go in the front way. Keep your eyes open. All right, lady, just open it up. We're looking for Glenn Rogers.
3: Well, he ain't here.
1: Never mind, I see him. All right, Rogers, stick him up. Come on in, Jim. What'd you do with the gun, Rogers?
4: I threw it away.
5: But Rogers had not thrown the gun away. After hours of questioning, he finally admitted that he had hidden the gun used to shoot Officer James Costello on the night of March 30th. He was held to answer on a charge of murder and brought to trial in Department 25, the court of Judge Charles W. Fricke. Months dragged by, and at last the verdict of the jury is ready.
6: The clerk will read the verdict.
7: The case of the people of the state of California versus Glenn Rogers, defendant. We, the jury, find the defendant in the above entitled action not guilty. Order, order, order in the court. This is no laughing matter.
8: The jury is discharged.
9: Judge Fricke, I'm from the press. What do you think of the decision?
8: In all my years on the bench, in all my experience as a lawyer and judge, this is the most incomprehensible verdict that has ever come to my notice. It is utterly unbelievable that any group of men and women could be so swayed by the words of witnesses and attorneys, so spellbound and hypnotized by the mass mind as to permit themselves to render such a verdict as this. It is not in the power of the people to appeal this case, so nothing remains but to abide by the verdict as returned by the jury.
5: Back in the office of Captain of Detectives Edwards, we find Edwards in conference with Officers Shattuck, Starrett, O'Connor, and Fred Wessel.
1: Well, boys, there you are. None of us had the faintest idea that Rogers would beat that murder rap.
10: What's the next move, Cap?
1: Well, the DA's got a hold on him for those two robberies, and there's a charge of possession of a sap hanging over him. Now, I want you, Wessel, and you, O'Connor, to get busy and hang those robberies on that bird. And I don't want any slip-ups. Starrett, you and Shattuck stay on this and see that we get enough evidence to make these charges stick.
10: Okay, Chief.
2: Who's going to represent us on the case?
1: Cliff Crail. You'll work with him in preparing the case. We want those witnesses who were at the murder trial but who didn't get a chance to testify. We're going to make this case airtight.
5: Rogers was again brought to trial, first on a charge of possessing a sap, or blackjack. Conviction followed on this charge in spite of the testimony of witnesses. Then began the robbery trials. For the March 25th crime, Rogers prepared a puncture-proof alibi. Witness after witness testified to seeing him that night, and also on the night of December 7th, 1929, the date of the first streetcar holdup. Finally, on September 11th, the defense called its last alibi witness, Rosamond O'Keefe.
11: Miss O'Keefe, do you know the defendant?
3: I have met him.
11: Calling your attention to the night of December 7th, did you have occasion to see the defendant that night?
3: Yes, I did.
11: Where did you see him?
3: At the Cosmo Country Club. I danced with him.
11: What time was that?
3: It must have been shortly after 9. I got there just a little before 9. They were dancing then.
11: What time did you leave?
3: After 12.
11: You say the defendant came in a little after 9?
3: Yes.
11: And remained there steadily till you went home?
3: Yes.
11: Your witness, Mr. Crail.
12: You did not go to this dance with the defendant, did you?
3: No.
12: You just met the defendant that night, did you?
3: No. I had met him once before.
12: When?
3: About 2 years ago.
12: Where?
3: At Miss Kilmore's house.

0: The girl who testified just before you did?
1: Yes.
0: Can you fix the time of this meeting?
1: No.
0: The day?
1: No.
0: The week?
1: No.
0: The month?
1: No.
0: Are you sure you did meet him?
1: No. I mean, yes.
0: Make up your mind.
1: Yes.
0: But you did see the defendant on the night of December the 7th?
1: Yes.
0: Well, now, how do you fix the time so definitely if you cannot remember other dates?
1: When it was called to my attention, I looked it up.
0: Oh.
1: I had my bid yet. My bid to the dance.
0: Who called it to your attention?
1: Miss Kilmore.
0: Does that bid bear the date of the dance?
1: Yes, it does.
0: Did you bring it with you?
1: No, I left it at home.
0: Uh-huh. Is this the only dance you ever attended at which the defendant was present?
1: Yes.
0: Are you positive of that?
1: Yes.
0: Your Honor, I request that this girl be sent home with an officer. And she be ordered to bring to the court this bid of which he speaks.
2: Has counsel any objection?
0: None, Your Honor.
2: Then it is so ordered.
3: Rosamond O'Keefe was taken to her home. What happened when her Irish mother discovered what was taking place still brings smiles to the faces of the investigating officers. A much-chastened Rosamond returned to the afternoon session of court. Direct examination was begun by Deputy District Attorney Clifford Crail.
0: Miss O'Keefe, you testified this morning that you attended a dance at the Cosmo Country Club on the night of December the 7th, 1929.
1: Yes.
0: And that during the evening you saw the defendant, Rogers, and you danced with him.
1: Yes.
0: That was substantially your testimony.
1: Yes.
0: Now, was that testimony true or false?
1: It is false.
2: What was your answer?
0: It is false.
1: It is false.
4: Order in the court.
0: Miss O'Keefe, I'll ask you whether or not last Monday you talked to Evelyn Kilmore over the telephone, that during that conversation that she said to you substantially that you were going to be called as a witness in this case, that you would testify that you had danced with Glenn Rogers at the Cosmo Country Club on the night of December the 7th, 1929.
1: Yes, that is right.
0: She told you that?
1: Yes.
0: If Your Honor, please, for the purpose of the record, at this time, I'd like to stipulate that as far as counsel for defense is concerned, he had nothing to do with putting on what is apparent as perjured testimony. And my investigation completely exonerates him from having anything to do with it.
2: Let the record so show.
3: In spite of alibis presented by the defense, Glenn Rogers was found guilty of robbery in the first degree. Have you ever seen a long freight train toiling up a mountain grade? Figure for yourself the power required, the lubricants that must be used to overcome the tremendous friction. It is significant that 52 of the great railway systems of this country depend on Sinclair motor oils to fight friction and wear in their equipment. That fact is as fine an endorsement as any product could have. But that is not all. Add to that the preference of 150 airlines, airplane manufacturers, and flying fields. Everyone knows how vital lubrication is in the business of flying. In addition, millions of motorists in 45 countries say Sinclair in dozens of different languages to express their choice of motor oil. Bear in mind that the motor oil you put in your car is the one thing that prevents moving metal parts from coming together. The one thing most important in safeguarding your motor investment. Make that oil the best you can buy. Sinclair. Sinclair Opaline is only 25 cents a quart at your Rio Grande dealers. It's the qualified companion product of Rio Grande cracked gasoline. You should get them both at your Rio Grande dealers tomorrow. And now again we hear Chief Davis.
5: Through circumstances over which the police department had no control, Glenn Rogers was never punished for the cold-blooded shooting of a police officer. He was sentenced, however, to consecutive terms, 5 years to life and 7 years to life on charges of robbery. Efforts are now being made to free this man and again enable him to prey upon society.

Central sending his police, calling all cars, attention all cars. The cancellation broadcast 191 regarding a holdup. Suspect in this case is now in custody. That's all. Rosenquist.

0: For the first time in history, Scotland Yard opens its official files to bring you the authentic, true stories of some of its most baffling crimes.
1: These are the true stories, the unvarnished facts, just as they occurred, reenacted for you by an all-British cast. Only the names of the participants have, for obvious reasons, been changed. The stories are presented with the full cooperation of Scotland Yard.
0: Research on Whitehall 1212 is prepared by Percy Hoskins, chief crime reporter of the London Daily Express. 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This is the story of Scotland Yard file number 202124. Here is Chief Superintendent John Davidson to brief you.
2: These two rooms constitute the famous Black Museum of Scotland Yard, in which are preserved many of the objects which were of importance in solving of crimes which have confronted us. The exhibits in here range from lethal weapons to the most innocent of hearing items. They're all classified and filed most carefully so that they'll be available for study. We find them quite useful. A bloodstain that led Scotland Yard men to the discovery of a murderer in 1930 may be of great assistance in solving a similar crime in 1952. Here, I show you a plain mirror, tag 202124, a plain gilt-framed mirror, its frame badly tarnished. Just such a mirror as you might find hanging in 100 cheap flats in London's West End. But with one small difference. This smudged fingerprint here in the lower left-hand corner. Here, just there, above the frame. This mirror had looked on murder. This is the murderer's fingerprint. Oh, now here is Superintendent Charles Brereton of Scotland Yard. He's the man who solved this case, 202124.
3: I had the assistance, though, John, of Marjorie Ashley, remember?
2: Why, wasn't Marjorie Ashley the woman who was murdered?
3: Yes, that fingerprint's in her blood.
4: On a morning in February 1942, a scant 2 months after your Pearl Harbor, I had a telephone call from Inspector Francis Xavier Costello at West End Central Police Station. What is it, Frank, I asked?
5: The woman was apparently murdered, sir. Strangled with a green scarf. Her name was Rachel Soskin, sir.
4: Where'd they find her?
5: Wyndham Place, Merriman, sir. Identified her from her purse. The murderer had thrown it away, but we found it. Nothing in it but her identity card.
4: Well, what are you calling me for? Can't you handle a routine murder, Inspector?
5: Excuse me, sir, but I don't think it's a routine murder.
4: Why?
5: Well, sir, the woman, in addition to having been strangled, had been horribly beaten up.
4: I'm sure that's regrettable, Costello, but after all, is it so unusual?
5: It is, then, sir. The doctor here says the blows were inflicted after death.
4: The report from the mortuary by Keith Yarrow, the Home Office pathologist, confirmed the report. The woman had been brutally beaten after she had died from strangulation. At first glance, it appeared that the murderer, in an attempt at robbery, had inadvertently committed murder. But with the discovery of the beating...
6: Jack the Ripper.
4: Jack the Ripper flourished in the years 1888 and 89, 53 years before. He would have been at least 75 years old. Criminal Records Office was consulted. The names of every possible suspect were dredged up and thoroughly investigated, but to no avail whatever. Investigation of the murdered woman, Mrs. Rachel Soskind, disclosed the fact that she had been a quiet, highly respectable person whose husband was absent in the African campaign. There was not a single clue of any sort. On the third day, I had another telephone call from the West End Central Police Station. Inspector Costello again.
5: There's another, sir.
4: Another what, Inspector?
5: Another murdered woman, sir.
4: Oh?
5: Water Street in her own flat. Name? Marjorie Ashley, 26. Lived alone.
4: Same type of woman?
5: A dancer.
4: Uh-huh.
5: Found her this morning about 10 o'clock. A landlady looking to collect her rent.
4: Had she been robbed?
5: The room had been ransacked. Apparently only money had been taken, but... only she'd been killed, sir.
4: How?
5: Butcher knife, sir. Her own. It's rather dreadful.
4: Anything new on the other case?
5: No, sir. This could be the same chap, sir.
4: Well, what are you doing?
5: He left his calling card this time, sir.
4: Mm-hmm. With his name?
5: No name, sir. But it's him, all right.
4: Who?
5: Jack the Ripper, sir.
4: It could have been Jack the Ripper's calling card, right enough. I visited the room myself with Inspector Costello.
7: They've got the knife in the laboratory at the yard, sir.
4: No fingerprints on it, I expect.
7: Not on it, sir, I'm afraid. But they're looking. But here's his calling card, sir.
4: Blood.
7: Like a slaughterhouse, sir. But here...
4: On the mirror.
7: Yeah, he touched it, sir. The fingerprint man from the yard is sure it's not hers.
4: Smudged a little.
7: He says they can classify it all right, sir. He's photographed it. They're working on it now.
4: Well. You say she was robbed.
7: Took all her money, emptied her purse.
4: Wanted to make it look like robbery.
7: I think we're fools. If you could have seen her, sir.
4: Thanks. Well, he's left his prints. We'll find him.
7: I don't think we'll find his prints in the files, sir.
4: Why not?
7: They didn't have fingerprints in Jack the Ripper's day, did they?
4: Costello was right. They charted the fingerprint found on the mirror, the one you saw a moment ago, but it could not be found under any classification in our files. 48 hours later, the police found the body of Margaret Newton in her flat in Gosfield Street near Tottenham Court Road.
7: It's the same one, sir. Her purse empty, and the place turned upside down, and she... Well, slaughterhouse again, sir. Worse than the last one.
4: Fingerprints?
7: Yes, sir. A bottle of bath salts has been smashed. Or one of the pieces. Two sets of prints, hers and his.
4: Who was she?
7: No particular occupation, sir.
4: Ah.
7: Seen around various West End nightclubs a great deal.
4: Must have met him in one of them.
7: Who, sir?
4: Jack the Ripper, old boy. In the criminal records office at Scotland Yard, men worked long hours, sifting files for the names of known or suspected sex offenders. Men with criminal records which included crimes of violence. Each was painstakingly investigated. Fingerprints of all were checked with those we had found at the scenes of the last two murders. The results? Nothing. The West End of London was terrified. Women stayed in their homes after dark behind locked doors. Hundreds of suspects were questioned. The results? Nothing. Nightlife in the West End all but ceased to exist. 2 days later, Mrs. Doris Brooks, the wife of a hotel manager, was murdered in her flat not more than a mile away from the scene of the last crime.
7: I'm ready for the loony bin, sir.
4: We all are, Costello. No clues this time at all?
7: None at all, sir. Treated her the same way as he did the others, but he didn't leave any clues. Any fingerprints.
4: Well, a fat lot of good the other fingerprints have done us anyway.
7: Yes, sir.
4: Well, cheer up. We'll get him eventually. He's crazy, obviously. He'll slip.
7: Well, how many more poor women are left to be murdered before we do, sir?
4: Well, have you any ideas, then?
7: No more than you had, sir.
4: What puzzles me is why he still keeps up the pretense that the motive's robbery.
7: The man's got a diseased mind.
4: Well, obviously.
7: I think he thinks he's fooling us, sir.
4: He is.
7: He couldn't have got more than £20 from all his victims.
4: It isn't money he wants. He's a maniac.
7: He takes their money, then.
4: That's how he thinks he's fooling us, Costello. He's done this before.
7: Every assault case in the last 10 years has been examined. He's not any of them.
4: Somebody knows him.
7: We've checked the acquaintances of all four women, sir. If we could find one person that more than one of them knew...
4: Well?
7: There's no such person, sir.
4: 3 days went by. 4, 5, a week. There were no more reports of violence either attempted or consummated on the persons of any more London women. Our people were still hard at work. The scene of each of the four crimes had been gone over again and again for clues. But none. None at all. Our voluminous files of crime yielded nothing. Women began to appear again on the streets of London, but still almost as much as a man's life was worth for him to speak to an unescorted woman. The newspapers were still full of warnings. Women screamed for a policeman when a strange man lifted his hat to them. But some women are foolhardy. Such a one was Miss Paula Ingram. I heard about her from the station superintendent of C Division in Savile Row, Arthur Austin. I hurried to Savile Row to see Miss Ingram. A slight, rather pretty little woman with astonishing blonde hair.
8: Of course, I don't know, sir. I know there's lots of soldiers walking the streets, sir, looking to pick up a bit of fluff, especially if they're good-looking, you know.
4: Go on, please, Miss Ingram.
8: Well, it was last night as I was coming out of a place in Jermyn Street when this bloke stopped me. "Hello, sweetness and light," he says. And I didn't realize he was speaking to me.
4: Oh. You didn't see his face, of course.
8: No, sir. I didn't see his face. But I could tell he was in an RAF uniform.
4: How?
8: Well, the little cap, you know. I could see that.
4: Yeah.
8: Air cadet he was. I could see the white on the cap.
4: Mm-hmm.
8: Well, going somewhere, he asks me, and I stopped off a moment to speak to him. I always try to be nice to the forces, and he sounded so nice and so polite.
4: Go on, please.
8: So I stopped and we started to talk.
4: Mm-hmm.
8: He kept getting closer to me, but I didn't give it much attention.
4: Why?
8: I thought perhaps he was going to try to kiss me. They often do, you know, especially the RAF lads. And all of a sudden, I felt his hands on my neck.
4: What did you do?
8: It came to me in a flash. This is Jack the Ripper, I thought. And I tried to push him away, but he just got his hand around my throat and I just screamed, "Help! Help!" I said. And he let go my neck and said, "Now, don't." And I screamed again, and he turned and ran.
4: Uh-huh.
8: And then I thought to myself, you're making a bloody fool of yourself. And I called after him, but he was still running. And I thought, well, now, maybe I haven't. And I came over here to the police station and reported it. Did I make a bloody fool of myself, sir?
4: You didn't see his face?
8: No, sir. But he was most pleasant-spoken, though he was rather forward. Oh, dear. Now I wonder if I did the right thing.
4: You're still alive, aren't you?
8: Yes. But, oh, dear!
4: What's the matter?
8: So is he!
4: We kept the news of Paula Ingram and her experience out of the papers. Might be trivial, but then again it might not be, I said to Costello.
7: This girl Ingram, sir, what do you think of her?
4: London's full of girls like that, unfortunately.
7: Soldiers call them Piccadilly commanders.
4: Right.
9: That was the kind of women Jack the Ripper specialized in, wasn't it?
4: Oh, will you stop that Jack the Ripper stuff?
9: Wasn't it?
7: Wasn't it, sir?
4: That's a pretty thin sort of clue, Inspector.
7: What about the other four women that were killed? Weren't they the same kind?
4: Well,
7: sir. Could be a clue, couldn't it? All the same class of women. Same way Jack the Ripper...
4: How are we going to find this Jack the Ripper? How do we know whether he's the right one? How do we... Excuse me. Superintendent Brereton here. Oh, yes, Superintendent Austin. Oh, is that so? Well, that's quite encouraging. He's on the way. Good. We'll wait. I expect... Oh, here he is now, I think. Open the door, will you, Costello?
7: Yes, sir.
4: Thank you. Yes, I think it is one of your men.
7: Okay, I'll take it.
4: Right. Costello's got it. Thank you. This is most awfully good of you, old man. Yes, that's it. Thank you. I'll tell you what luck we have. Goodbye. What is it, a gas mask?
7: Yes, sir. From Superintendent Austin at Water Street.
4: Let's have it. It was found in a doorway on German Street shortly after noon, Austin says. Let's see. LAC Frederick Gordon, RAF, number 70...
7: 1256.
4: Well, let's see what we shall see, eh, Costello? German Street. Not two doors away from where our Miss Ingram had her encounter with the amorous airman. Hand me the phone, will you, Costello?
7: Yes, sir.
4: Give me the Air Ministry, please. Here, you take this. Ask them where leading air craftsman Frederick Gordon is stationed, will you, whilst I'll take a look at this thing.
7: Yes, sir. Think that's him, sir?
4: We'll see. What's this?
7: Hello? Inspector Costello, Scotland Yard here. I wonder, can you tell me where to find L.A.C. Gordon? Frederick Gordon. Number 707-1256. Quiet. I'll wait. What have you found, sir?
4: Look. In the gas mask bag.
7: Yes? Regent's Park. Special cadet wing there. Thank you. She said he was a cadet, sir.
4: I think you'd better go see him.
7: Yes. What did you find of the case, sir?
4: Does a woman's comb and a lipstick marked DB look like part of an RAF cadet's kit? While Inspector Costello set out for Regent's Park, where the special RAF cadet wing was quartered, preparing for their commissions, I took the things I'd found in the gas mask case down to the property room. May I see the effects of these women, Mrs. Rachel Suskin, Miss Marjorie Ashley, Margaret Newton, Mrs. Doris Brooks?
10: Jack the Ripper murdered...
4: If you insist on calling them that?
10: Yes, I got them right here. Right here, all together.
4: Well,
10: sir.
4: Let's see them.
10: Yes, yes, sir. Well, here's the first one, sir. Rachel Soskin.
4: Mm-hmm.
10: Nothing in it but her identity card, sir.
4: Well, let's see another.
10: Marjorie Ashley.
4: That all?
10: Just a handbag, sir. What is it?
4: This comb.
10: Same as the other things in it. Where did you get it, sir?
4: The RAF had it. Matches, doesn't it?
10: Yes, sir.
4: Let's see the others.
10: Margaret Newton.
4: Empty. Next.
10: Doris Brooks.
4: Right.
10: What is it, sir?
4: Was there a lipstick in this?
10: No, sir.
4: Then this one was hers.
10: Must be, sir. Yeah, initials on it. D.B. Doris Brooks. Yeah, just like the silver pencil. And the comb. And nail file. Sterling. All the same initials. D.B.
4: Not bad, not bad.
10: Oh, excuse me, sir.
4: Well, that's all I wanted.
11: Property room. Who? Oh, yes, sir. Superintendent Brereton. The call is for you, sir.
4: Who is it?
11: Who is it, please? Inspector Costello, sir.
4: Oh, good. Thank you. Brereton here. Hello, Costello.
5: I'm at Regent's Park, sir.
4: Yes?
5: He's gone, sir.
4: Well?
5: Warrant officer here tells me he's on pass.
4: Well, where did he go? Does he know?
5: Yes, sir. He heard Gordon say he was going to visit a lady friend of his.
4: Back in my office, I had just completed a telephone call when my door was flung open. Costello entered with a man in Royal Air Force blue.
12: Come on in.
4: Ah, you did find him, Costello.
12: No, sir. This is Warrant Officer Gibbons. He's from Gordon's cadet wing at Regent's Park, sir.
13: Sir, I believe you're wrong about Gordon.
4: Why, Mr. Gibbons?
13: Gordon's one of the most popular cadets in the entire wing, sir.
4: Well, what does that prove?
13: Well, I don't believe Gordon's capable of the things...
4: What's he like, Mr. Gibbons?
13: Well, he's a fine chap, sir. I admit he does chuck his weight about a little, but most of the chaps call him the Count because he's so, well, he's a gentleman, sir.
4: May I ask, Mr. Gibbons, what did you do in civilian life?
13: I'm a sales representative for the Peerless Bicycle Company of Ealing, sir.
4: I see.
12: Warrant Officer Gibbons has brought Gordon's fingerprints with him, Superintendent.
4: Fingerprints?
13: And we require fingerprints to be taken on all men posted to this wing, sir. A new regulation.
4: Very praiseworthy, I'm sure. May I see them?
13: By all means, sir.
4: Thank you. Costello, will you ask Ernest Whiting to bring up those fingerprints we have so he can compare them?
12: I'll take these down, sir.
4: If Mr. Gibbons doesn't mind.
13: Oh, not at all, sir.
4: Good. All right then, Inspector.
12: Right.
4: You told Inspector Costello Gordon was going to see a lady friend, sir.
13: Yes, sir.
4: Did he mention her name?
13: No, sir.
4: Why is he so popular there at Regent's Park?
13: Well, sir, he's very pleasant. He has lots of money, and he spends it quite freely.
4: Ah.
13: And the men, they like him a great deal, sir.
4: I dare say. Would you, of course, recognize Gordon?
13: Oh, yes, of course, sir.
4: We may ask you to do so.
13: All right, sir. Is he here?
4: I think he will be, eventually.
13: All right, sir.
4: Thank you.
13: Yes, sir.
4: But you may need to go with us to identify him.
13: Do you know where he is, sir?
4: I think I know where to find him.
13: My, you Scotland Yard people, you're marvellous.
4: Not always, Mr. Gibbons, I'm afraid. Excuse me.
13: Yes.
4: Superintendent Brereton here.
14: I'm calling for Superintendent Austin, sir.
4: Good. Any news?
14: Yes, sir. The porter from the Silver Kitten...
4: The what?
14: The nightclub, sir. Where Paula Ingram works.
4: Oh, yes, the place on German Street where she...
14: That's it, sir. Mm-hmm. Well, he came in only a minute ago. He said there was a RAF man, you know, an airman, asking him where she lives.
4: Miss Ingram?
14: Paula Ingram, sir.
4: Did he tell him?
14: Unfortunately, yes, sir.
4: How long ago was that?
14: But he asked, about 10 minutes ago, sir. Then he got rather terrified. He knows the story, sir, and he ran right over here to tell us.
4: You have men at the place where she lives?
14: Yes, sir. But there are hundreds of men on the street in airman's uniforms, and we haven't any idea what he looks like.
4: Well, I can remedy that. I have a man here who can identify him.
14: Well, we're afraid we'll be too late, sir.
4: Be there as soon as I can. Now, where the devil's Costello? Costello!
12: Ernest Whiting says they're the same, sir.
4: Eh?
12: The fingerprints, sir. He says he'll swear that they're the same as the ones that we have.
13: No, I still think there's some mistake, sir.
4: There isn't. If Ernest Whiting says they're the same, they're the same. He knows more about finger... Come on, Mr. Gibbons.
12: Where are we going, sir?
4: After Jack the Ripper. Come on, quickly.
13: But I say...
12: Here's your cap, Mr. Gibbons. We need you.
4: Traffic didn't hamper us very much. We were in one of the cars of the flying squad, and nothing seems to bother them. Pedestrians scuttled for the pavement as we skidded around corners on our way to the house off German Street, which Paula Ingram had given us as her address. Now, of course, you followed me. I had ordered policemen to that address as soon as I'd heard that Gordon was on his way to see a lady friend. Somehow or other, he'd obtained her name. I was certain that eventually he'd find the address, and I proposed to find him. If possible, before he'd attack Paula Ingram. It was a long way there. Our car drew up at last a few doors away from the house. Have you seen him yet?
15: There have been several RAF men along the street,
4: sir. Come on, Costello.
12: Come on, Mr. Gibbons.
13: Oh, say.
12: Come on.
4: This house. Come on. Up the stairs. Hurry. Shh, quiet. This is the room.
16: Perhaps he's been here.
4: Quiet. Hear anything?
16: I don't. Do you?
17: Oh, I don't hear a thing. Do you think
4: that... Shh!
17: I say...
4: Quiet.
17: I was going to say, I think I can smell something.
4: It's her perfume.
17: No, sir. It's the kind he always wears.
16: Perfume.
17: He always wears it. It's Channel's Russia leather. I'd recognize it anywhere. We're always spoofing him about it.
4: Come on, at that door. Come on, come on, come on, now, now. You recognize him, Gibbons?
13: Of course I do. He's Cadet Frederick Gordon.
15: You copper's knock, you.
4: Frederick Gordon, I charge you with the willful murder of Marjorie Ashley.
15: Take your filthy hands off
4: me. And I warn you that anything you say will be taken down in writing and may be used in evidence.
15: Don't touch me.
4: Are you all right, Miss Ingram?
17: Oh, he said he'd come to kill me.
18: out after dark. He said I...
4: Search him, Costello.
12: Hold your arms up, Gordon.
13: Get away from
12: Hold
13: me.
12: Hold your arms up, please. What's this?
13: I know what that is. It's the carving knife the cookhouse sergeant told me had been stolen by somebody. That's the king's property.
4: I shouldn't worry about it, Mr. Gibbons. Cadet Gordon isn't going to use it. Bring him along, Inspector. At his trial, Gordon was asked why he committed these 4 savage murders. He smiled. He was an extraordinarily attractive young man, and he did have a winning smile. He was asked again, why?
19: It's really quite simple. When I was posted to the special wing, I realized that these young men, my fellow cadets, were young men of the best families, used to much better things than I was. I wouldn't be patronized by them. I'm as good as they. But I need money. Realized, of course, that an officer of the Royal Air Force, which I was soon to be, wouldn't stoop to stealing from his comrades. Oh, I have stolen before, sir. But not since I became a cadet. I felt I must have money, however.
4: Why?
19: One must keep up one's standards, my dear man. But I decided to acquire money. There are many women with full purses. Women the world would never miss. And I hit upon this scheme. I would rid the world of a few quite undesirable people, and I'd have their money. Nobody'd ever suspect they were destroyed for their money if Jack the Ripper killed them. You'd be too sure the murderer was Jack come back to Earth, and you'd never notice their money, too, was gone. I think that was rather clever. They'd be looking around for human fiends and never even glance at the handsome RAF cadet. I've been told so many times that I'm quite attractive to women. I did very well, thank you. My only regret is that I didn't kill you, Miss Ingram. She had a good bit of money. You'd still be looking for Jack the Ripper, wouldn't you, Superintendent?
4: Despite the desperate representations by counsel that Frederick Gordon was insane, a jury at Old Bailey found him guilty of the murder of Marjorie Ashley. He was hanged in June 1942, still smiling in the most charming manner.

You have heard another in the series Whitehall 1212, compiled from the official files of Scotland Yard. Research on Whitehall 1212 is prepared by Percy Hoskins of the London Daily Express. 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

Hello, I hope I haven't kept you waiting. Yes, this is a crime club. I'm the librarian. The Gypsy Sings of Death. Yes, we have that story for you. Come right over.

0: you're here. Good. Take the easy chair by the window. Comfortable? The manuscript is on this shelf. Here it is. The Gypsy Sings of Death. The very unusual story of an old gypsy custom that led to custom-made murder. Let's look at it under the reading lamp. It was early evening all over New York, but in the time-forgetting atmosphere of the Caravan, a gypsy nightclub, time had stopped for Toby Randolph as she reached across the table for the hand of Paul Palmer, the well-known Broadway columnist and man of her dreams.
1: What's the matter, Toby? Got a pain?
2: Oh, Paul, darling. I'm so glad you brought me to this place.
1: Uh-huh.
2: It's like the open country. Campfire. Sweet, intoxicating music of guitars in the night.
1: What guitars?
2: Mm-hmm.
1: Flap your wings, honey. You're taking off.
2: Oh, shut up.
1: And I thought you loved me. Well, live and learn.
2: Just try living for a change.
1: Marriage and a house in the country, eh?
2: What's wrong with that?
1: Yeah, I bet many a family was launched in this place. Dan Harrigan, the bride's best friend.
2: Who's Dan Harrigan?
1: The guy who owns his den of delusion and false promise.
2: Well, you don't say. Maybe I should meet him. Is he a gypsy?
1: No, dear. He's not even a human being.
2: Oh.
1: That's life, Angel. One disappointment after another.
2: I'll get over it.
1: The blessings of youth. But don't look now, Toby. There's another blessing coming this way. And she's gorgeous.
2: What?
3: Good evening. May I sit down?
1: Why not?
3: Thank you. I am Fatima. I must read the leaves in your teacup.
2: Oh, a fortune teller. How about reading mine?
3: I will do it only for the gentleman. Will you permit me, sir?
1: How can I refuse?
3: It is well that you do not. Your cup, please.
1: So, you're working for Dan Harrigan, eh?
2: Ah.
1: You must be the new one. I haven't seen you around here before.
2: I'm still here, Paul.
1: Huh? Oh, yeah. Well, Fatima, what about this mess in the teacup?
3: I see adventure for you. Much excitement and great danger.
1: Any particulars?
3: I see a festival. The festival of Zoroaster. You will be there.
1: Who's going to take me?
3: You will go, and you will meet Hakim, the king of the gypsy tribe, and Dagma, the beautiful daughter of his third wife.
1: Mm.
3: And you will meet Kismet, the medium who communicates with the spirits of the departed. Beware of him.
1: He's bad, eh?
3: He will be jealous of you, but there is another who will hate you to the death.
1: Who?
3: I cannot see him. The leaves have become confused.
2: Like I've been since I met Paul.
3: That is all. I must go now.
1: No, wait a minute, Fatima. You can't leave me with an unknown enemy. Suppose I met him face to face.
3: Please, no more.
4: Paul, the lady wants to go.
1: But she told me... Oh. Hello, Dan.
4: There's no story in her for your daily column.
1: Not with you around, eh? But let's be polite. Toby Randolph, this is Dan Harrigan.
2: Really?
4: Yeah. Come on, Fatima. We'll be late for the festival.
3: Yes, Dan.
4: So long, Paul. Drop in again sometime. I'm always glad to see you.
2: Well, darling, there goes your gypsy love song.
1: In swing time. Angel, don't you want that slave bracelet?
2: What slave bracelet?
1: Right there on the table. Must have slipped off your arm.
2: Not off mine, dearest.
1: Then it must be Fatima's.
2: Get that hunting look out of your eyes, Paul.
1: The Festival of Zoroaster. That gang of gypsies she found in my teacup.
2: Let's order some more tea and drown them.
1: Let's not, sweetheart. Let's find out about the festival and see what they look like. My column's bursting with curiosity.
5: Hakim, it is time for the festival to begin, and we're not there.
6: We stay in this house, Dagmar, until Fatima returns.
4: Until Fatima returns.
6: Ah, Kismet, you speak. What is the good word from the spirits?
4: I was not communicating with him. I think only of Fatima and how she keeps her father, the king of the tribe, waiting.
6: I am her father, and I do not mind.
4: It is not right, Hakim, when there is no reason.
6: She's working for Dan Harrigan.
4: That flea on the back of a dog.
6: Well spoken, my friend. But in this world, business comes before festival.
4: If she has not forgotten us for Dan Harrigan.
6: Dagmar, foolish daughter of my third wife. What tickles your nose now?
5: Kismet. He's jealous of every man that looks at Fatima.
4: She's my betrothed. On her wrist is my bracelet. I want my future wife to be like the sky on a cloudless day.
6: Can the daughter of my flesh and blood be otherwise?
4: It can happen, Hakim. We've been here in New York too long.
5: Yes.
6: I hear Dagmar agrees with you.
5: Sometimes, Hakim, I feel we shall never see the open sky again.
6: You have only to look up.
4: Hakim!
6: Here we prosper, and here we stay. I have gone to great pains to settle my tribe. And you, Kismet, has not your spiritualist business put you in the income tax class?
4: I can find the same spirit in Philadelphia and Cleveland and as far west as Chicago. But it is not for me alone.
6: No.
4: Even now, on the night of the festival, the people of our tribe are grumbling.
5: They want to move, Hakim. They say you are getting old and too tired to be our king.
7: Father.
6: Ah, Fatima.
7: Father, I did not mean to be late, but then Harrigan...
4: What has he done to you?
6: Silence, Kismet. Now, Fatima, you may tell us about Dan Harrigan.
7: He has gone to the festival, Father.
6: Oh?
7: He's going to make trouble if we do not pack and move tonight.
6: I see.
7: He will not let you forget that you are working for him. I'm frightened, Father.
6: By the lightning that never strikes twice, I begin to understand. There's grumbling among my people. Dan Harrigan's work.
7: Grumbling?
6: Have you not heard? The people are saying that...
4: Quiet, Dagmar. It is serious business.
5: But Kismet, Fatima is not wearing your bracelet of betrothal.
4: She's not? She is not. Fatima, where is that priceless token of my love?
7: I gave it to a stranger.
4: You gave it to a... Oh, Rimba, what is the meaning of this?
7: I could not help myself, Kismet.
4: Betrothed to a stranger, and with my bracelet. What is the name of this foul dog, Fatima?
7: Paul Palmer. Every day he writes about people in the newspaper.
4: I will cut his heart out. I will squeeze him in my hands.
6: Well... The problems of being a king.
5: Fatima, is he handsome, this Paul Palmer?
7: Yes, Dagmar. He's almost beautiful.
6: Close your foolish mouth, daughter of my third wife. We are going to the festival now. It is a moment of solemn consideration.
8: Paul, this is wonderful. Imagine living all your life and never seeing a show like this.
9: You're looking in my column for tomorrow, Toby.
8: And you're still looking for Fatima.
9: How'd you guess?
8: Oh, darling, can't we forget her and enjoy this festival by ourselves?
9: That brace is burning a hole in my pocket.
8: That's not the only thing that's burning, Paul.
9: Huh?
8: You, dear. But I'm the patient type. I'd make such a good wife. Look out, Paul.
9: Hey!
4: Sorry, my friend.
9: Why don't you look where you're going?
8: Or at least go where you're looking.
4: It is my fault. I have so many unhappy thoughts my eyes do not care to see. Ah, she's beautiful.
8: He knows all the right words. I like him, Paul.
4: Paul?
9: With a Palmer hanging on. Say, maybe you can tell me where I can find Fatima.
4: Paul Palmer! Arimba! It is he!
8: Paul, he's got a knife!
4: The murderer of my love life!
9: Hey, wait a minute.
4: Enough, I am Kismet, the medium whose spirit you have destroyed. Now I will show you.
9: Oh, no, you won't. Drop that knife.
4: First, I will kill you. Foolish man, you think you can hold my wrist forever?
8: Paul, trip him. Do something.
9: I can't, Toby. This guy's built like a rock. Get help.
8: Where? Everybody's standing around
7: Kismet.
8: Watching this.
9: Not
7: Kismet.
9: Everybody, thank the Lord.
5: Kismet, you fool, what are you doing?
4: Do not interfere, Fatima.
5: Stop it. Leave him alone.
4: Fatima, you slapped me. You have disgraced me before the tribe.
7: I will have you expelled.
4: You have disgraced me before the tribe.
9: Phew. What's that bruise I got against me?
7: Oh, the music. Shall we dance, Paul?
9: All I want to know is...
7: It will not be too painful.
9: Well...
7: We will dance.
9: Do you mind, Toby?
8: Go ahead, sucker. But before you take that first step, make sure she's not going to waltz you into a casket.
7: You're so nice, Paul. And you dance like a real prince.
9: Thanks for the promotion. What's cooking, Fatima?
7: Cooking?
9: With a bracelet. You didn't leave that trinket with me as a token of your undying love.
7: But I did.
9: Oh, now, wait a minute.
7: I want you to keep it forever.
9: There are easier ways of getting into my column, Fatima.
7: You do me a great injustice, Paul.
9: How about coming across?
7: What?
9: With the truth, baby. The thing that can stand up and be counted.
7: I do not know what you mean.
9: All right, then. We'll call it a night. So long.
7: No, please. I cannot talk now.
9: Why not?
7: Dan Harrigan is watching us.
9: Where?
7: Do not turn around. He must not know we're talking about him.
9: Okay, then. We'll waltz out of here.
7: Please. I'm not allowed to leave.
9: Uh-huh.
7: Do not force me. No one is allowed to leave before the ritual.
9: Uh-huh.
7: The ritual of Zoroaster should begin very soon. Be patient, please. When it is over, I will tell you the whole story.
9: I haven't got that much time. Come on. Now, watch this.
7: Dagmar.
9: I've seen worse.
7: She's my sister, Paul.
9: Oh, glad to meet the family.
7: She's not a blood relation, but I love her very much.
9: What's that?
7: She is the daughter of my father's third wife. She's my stepsister.
9: Did she bring that gargle with her?
5: Oh, you did not lie, Fatima. He is almost beautiful.
9: So has been talked behind my back.
5: Could I have one dance with him?
7: Of course, Dagmar. I will come back after the ritual.
9: Oh, hey, wait. She can't do this to me.
5: Is it so unpleasant, dear?
9: I'm a busy man, Dagmar.
5: Look at me. Have I not many things to recommend me?
9: I've got other things to do besides, you certainly have.
5: We will dance now, huh?
9: Oh, well, I'm only human.
10: I found you at last. Welcome, forefather. I receive you as a new member of the tribe.
9: Who is this, Dagmar? Another member of the family?
10: I am Hakim, the father of Fatima, king of the tribe.
9: Okay. Do I call your majesty or just Pop?
10: It's good. A man with humor is fit to be prince. Now I must acquaint you with the custom of my people.
9: As long as you don't use a knife.
10: A betrothed never dances with another girl until after the wedding ceremony.
9: I'll make a note of it, your majesty.
10: Ah, it is about to begin. The ritual of Zoroaster. I must go now.
9: So sorry.
10: But we will meet when it is no more. Future son-in-law. And we will make plans for your wedding.
9: Tell me, Dagmar, is the king all right?
5: Oh, yes.
9: Then why did he call me future son-in-law?
5: You are betrothed to Fatima.
9: Me?
5: You accepted her bracelet, did you not?
9: I did not.
5: Prince Paul Palmer.
9: I'd better find Toby and get out of here. Hey, what's the idea? The lights have been turned out.
5: The ritual begins in total darkness, Paul. The sacred moment has arrived. No one may leave.
9: What happens if somebody tries?
5: No one ever tries. It is forbidden by the law.
9: Don't try to hold me, Dagmar. Get your arms off my neck. Dagmar! Good Lord. Hey, somebody put up those lights.
11: Shh.
9: Put those lights up and be quick about it, will you? I've got a corpse around my neck. Toby, am I glad to see you.
8: Oh, that girl.
9: Somebody pushed a knife into her back while the lights were on.
8: Who?
9: I don't know, but
8: I'm going out for the police, Paul.
12: You are not going anywhere, my friend.
8: Kismet.
12: Murderer.
8: What?
9: He's talking to me, honey.
12: You have desecrated the ritual of Zoroaster. People of the tribe of Hakim, why did he do it?
8: He didn't.
12: Why did this stranger come among us to darken our lives with murder?
8: Paul, we've got to stop him. He's inciting that mob to riot.
9: Change that label to manslaughter, Toby.
12: We were happy people. We lived in peace. We loved one another. And then came this stranger. And with him came death. Shall we let our once gay Dagmar go unavenged?
9: This is it, honey. Give my regards to Broadway. I had a great column.
10: What is it that goes on here?
12: There, look. Hakim. Dagmar is dead.
10: Dagmar. Oh, once happy daughter of my third wife. What has the curse of Harrigan done to you?
9: Harrigan?
10: He is the knife in the back of my tribe.
12: Dan Harrigan did not kill Dagmar. It was this man, this foreigner.
10: Enough, Kismet. I forbid you to offend the future prince of the house of Hakim.
12: Yes, Hakim.
8: Paul, was he talking about you?
9: Yeah.
10: The women will prepare Dagmar for burial. Come with me, Paul, my son.
9: Where to, Pop?
10: My throne room. You will be safe there. And we shall be able to talk about things that matter. You will come in after me, Paul.
9: Naturally. The king always goes first.
8: Well, we made it. Let's give three cheers for alma mater.
6: Paul, who is this woman?
9: Toby Randolph, one of the common people.
6: Hmm.
9: But she's all right, Pop. She hates Dan Harrigan.
6: Oh.
9: She's going to be very useful to us.
6: Mm-hmm. Well, she's very beautiful. But that can wait. Paul, my son, did you kill Dagmar?
11: Me?
6: That is enough. By the sacred names of my ancestors, Dan Harrigan has struck for the last time.
9: Are you sure he did?

0: Paul, what wedding is he talking about?
1: Toby, there's an old gypsy custom that if you take a bracelet...
0: And you did.
1: Yes, Angel. Now I'm a man with a betrothal on his hands.
0: You don't have to go through with it.
1: Tell it to him. Oh, by the way, Hawkins...
2: Which way, my son?
1: Where's Fatima?
2: You're impatient.
1: She didn't come to the rescue of her future husband when Kismet was whipping the crown.
3: Hakim, the evil one is still with us.
2: Kismet, I give you warning. When you speak of a future prince...
3: Fatima is no more.
2: What?
3: She's gone. Dan Harrigan, too.
0: What?
2: It is impossible. The daughter of my own flesh and blood would not deceive.
3: I have looked everywhere, Hakim.
1: Listen, future father...
2: Be calm, my son. I will fix. Come with me, Kismet. We will look together.
1: Now, Toby, we get out of here.
0: Through that window. And if I ever see a gypsy again...
1: You will, but first we're going to Dan Harrigan's apartment.
0: Are you out of your mind?
1: I write a column, honey, and the two things Broadway likes to know. Murder and what for?
0: Oh!
1: Hello, my blushing bride. Imagine finding you here. In a strange man's apartment. Imagine it, Toby.
0: I'm too tired.
1: Where is he, Fatima?
4: Dan Harrigan is not here.
1: Sure.
4: I'm not joking. I've not seen him since the festival.
1: Uh-huh.
4: You will go now.
1: I will not go now. By the dagger in Dagmar, I'll wait for the truth.
0: She's told it, Paul.
1: She has?
0: I just looked in the other room.
1: That was nice of you, Toby.
0: Don't you think I'd make the perfect wife?
1: Now, Fatima.
4: I will tell you nothing.
1: All right, that's too bad. Toby, phone the police headquarters. Tell them we got Dagmar's killer.
0: All right, Paul.
4: No, wait. I did not kill Dagmar.
1: That's the old refrain, Cookie.
4: I will tell you why I'm here. I'm waiting for Dan Harrigan.
1: I knew you weren't waiting for a bus.
4: He killed Dagmar. My father would not move his tribe out of New York, and Dan Harrigan said he would destroy him.
1: So he daggered Dagmar?
4: Yes. I saw it with my own eyes.
1: With both of them?
4: You do not believe me. You wonder why I did not give a scream or set my people on Dan Harrigan.
1: You little gypsy mind reader.
4: I could not open my mouth, and then it was too late. He was gone, and you were screaming.
1: Why was Dan so anxious to get you and your crowd out of the room?
4: He has a shipment for delivery to other cities.
1: Ah, that's what I call a lead.
4: We do not know what it is. Believe me, Paul. He has been using our caravan for 8 months to make these deliveries. We do not know what or why.
1: And I'll bet nobody's even bothered to ask, eh?
4: He would not tell us. And we did it because he paid well. Then we began to think he's making criminals out of us.
1: So you decided to settle down and Dagmar was killed.
4: It was a good plan for Dan Harrigan. We're gypsies. When there is death among us, we cannot go to the police like other people. We must bury our dead and run away.
1: With an extra husband.
4: I'm sorry, Paul, if I've deceived you. But I thought perhaps you would frighten Dan Harrigan away from us.
1: Yeah. Well, Fatima, there's only one thing wrong with your story.
4: Yes?
1: I don't believe it.
4: What?
1: Tell me... Tell me what was in those shipments, and maybe I'll change my mind.
5: We don't care if you don't, Paul.
1: What?
5: She's not going to tell you.
1: How'd you get in here, Dan?
5: I'm Superman. I walk through walls.
1: Is there a back door to this apartment?
5: You don't think I'd live without one, do you?
1: Or without that gun, either.
5: That's a great comfort when you run out of ideas. Come on, Fatima. We're going out for some air.
4: No.
5: Don't be foolish, baby. You either walk out with me or the boys from the morgue will carry you out.
4: Paul!
1: I can't help you, honey. That gun's got me outnumbered.
4: Very well, Dan Harrigan. I will go with you.
5: Sorry, Paul. You know how gypsies are. They've got to keep moving.
1: Yeah.
5: Just one more thing. Don't write about those shipments she told you about. You'll never be able to prove them.
1: Come on, Toby. We're going after them. Toby, where are you? Hey, Toby! Well, I'll be a press agent. Toby, wake up. For Pete's sake, get up. Don't you realize you're sleeping in a murderer's bed?
0: Paul, you don't really think Dan Harrigan would have brought Fatima here to his own gypsy nightclub?
1: I'm not thinking, Toby. I'm just looking.
6: 2,255, 2,256, 2,200...
1: Excuse me, Mr. Snyder. Can you tell us where...
6: Now, don't bother me. Can't you see I'm counting the day's receipts?
1: Yes, but I...
6: 2,157...
1: You're cheating, bud. You were up to 2,200 before.
6: Was I? Now look what you've done. You made me lose my count. What do you want?
1: Dan Harrigan, that's all.
6: Well, he isn't here and he isn't going to be. He called me up and said he was taking a long vacation.
0: We don't doubt it, but did he say where?
6: I'm not his confidential secretary, miss. Now, where was I?
1: 2,257.
6: Thank you.
0: But we'd much rather tell you where you should be.

0: course. 2358.
1: Well, what now, Paul?
2: Just don't look. There's an apparition coming through the door.
3: Hmm? Greetings, my friends.
1: Did he say that to us, Paul?
2: It seems so, honey. Let me check. Hello, Kismet.
3: I'm so happy to see you again.
2: He did, Toby.
3: Are you looking for Dan Harrigan, too?
2: He's gone out of town.
3: With our Fatima?
2: Yours, pal. I give you a quit-claim deed right now.
3: You are my friend, and I can speak to you from my heart.
2: Does the garlic come from your heart, too?
3: Do not believe what you hear about Dan Harrigan. He did not go out of New York.
1: That man over there
3: told
1: us that...
3: What does he know? He's only a man. But I know Dan Harrigan did not go out of New York.
2: What makes you so sure?
3: He has a shipment.
2: What kind?
3: Who can tell? Every time it is something else.
2: Can you give us a hint?
3: Do you want to help me find my Fatima?
1: Of course. Anything that'll keep your hand off that knife.
3: Then we must find Dan Harrigan. Come with me.
2: Where?
3: My temple of shadows, where I communicate with the spirits.
1: Can you make them talk?
3: Talk? Paul, you are my long-lost friend, but I am sorry for you.
2: Hand me a crying towel.
3: A woman like that. No sense. Paul, you will sit over here.
2: With my hands on the table?
3: That is not my business. You, foolish woman, you will sit over here.
1: You like me, don't you?
3: As the saying goes, I can take it or leave it. Now.
2: Now. What, Kismet?
3: We will have a seance. I will reach out for the spirit of Dagmar.
2: Oh, why her?
3: Poor Dagmar was evicted from this life before her time. She cannot enter the blessings of Osmund until her murderer has been paid for his crime. Therefore, I will ask her, where is Dan Harrigan?
2: Why didn't you think of this before?
3: The spirit did not move me.
1: Well, it's moving me. I'm going home.
3: No one goes without Kismet's consent.
1: You just convinced me. Now put that knife away.
3: A spirit without two witnesses. Woman, what is wrong with you?
1: Well, you see, Kismet, it's like this. When I was a little girl, I
3: proceed with a seance. I shall put myself in a trance.
2: Can't you do it at the table?
3: Please, I am the medium. It must be done on my throne. Only from here can I reach the spirits.
1: Boy, if that guy isn't phony number one, the world's champ. Good heavens, is that what these mediums call a trance?
2: Phone the police, Toby. I'm afraid we've seen something new in spirit calling.
1: What do you mean, Paul? Paul, what are you talking about?
2: Don't touch that chair.
1: What's the matter with it?
2: I don't know yet. Give me a minute.
1: What are you doing?
2: Just moving the body.
1: What?
2: He's dead. And there's the thing that killed him.
1: A needle?
2: Yeah. Stuck into the upholstery under the headrest. And it jabbed him in the back of the neck.
1: But how...
2: Poison, darling. Something new in Petty Point.
1: Oh...
2: Let's go, honey.
1: Yes.
2: There's a phone in the reception room. We'll phone the police.
1: What's that?
2: There's someone behind those wall drapes.
4: You are right. Someone is behind the drapes. Me.
1: Why, it's Hakim.
2: My future father-in-law. Did you expect to cut something with that knife, Majesty?
4: Your throat, my son.
2: Not tonight, Pop. I got a gun in my pocket, and the law says when you're shooting self-defense, you're shooting self-defense.
4: You're lying. Do you think you can deceive Hakim?
2: You hear that? I just released the safety catch. Would you like to hear a shot?
4: No. I dropped the knife.
2: I hate to bother you, Toby. You pick it up for me?
1: No trouble at all, dear. There. I told you I'll make an excellent wife.
2: Yeah. Well, Hakim, now I'm the boss for real.
4: You have no pistol?
2: No pistol. That noise you heard was just two of my fingernails rubbing noses. See?
4: You are clever, Paul. But you would not be so clever if I were not here, but I was trapped and so...
2: Sure. Now, tell me the story behind your killings.
4: Dagmar and Kismet were traitors. They did not like the restful life I ordered for them. They wanted to move on, the open road.
1: Isn't that what gypsies were made for?
4: They were made to obey their king, but they plotted against me. They poisoned the minds of my people. It was them or abdication.
2: And you made sure it was them.
4: What could I do, clever one? What does an old king do when his castle is not in order?
2: Not what you did, Pop. These days he quits.
4: These days. These are days, my friends.
2: What about those shipments you made for Dan Harrigan?
4: You know about them, too? Well...
2: I want particulars.
4: Of course. Dan Harrigan and his tribe would steal. And Hakim and his tribe delivered the merchandise to places in other cities.
2: What merchandise?
4: Whatever it suited Dan Harrigan and his tribe to steal. Sometimes fur, sometimes whiskey... Sometimes even automobiles.
2: You were some distributor, weren't you? Hakim, I've got a surprise for you.
4: You will let me go?
2: No. I'm going to hand you over to the cops in one piece.
1: Paul, I'll never forget that look on Dan Harrigan's face when he was brought into police headquarters and saw us there.
2: Yeah.
1: Or that look on Fatima's face. Imagine that girl telling us she saw Dan Harrigan kill Dagmar.
2: Yeah.
1: When she saw Hakim, her own father, do it.
2: Yeah.
1: Not that I've got any sympathy for Harrigan. But she had no right to point the finger at him. She should have said nothing if she wanted to save her father.
2: Yeah.
1: Oh, well, like father, like daughter. And that was the girl you were going to marry, dear.
2: Yeah.
1: What's that?
2: Oh, look, Soapy, I gotta get this column out. I've only got 15 minutes of press time.
1: Of course, dear. Well, here's a lead for that column. Dead duck makes deadline. Good night, you worm.
5: And so closes tonight's story, The Gypsy Sings of Death. Stedman Coles wrote the radio script. Roger Bauer produced and directed. Chet Stratton played the part of Paul Palmer. Virginia Dwyer was Toby Randolph. Stefan Schnabel was Hakim. Peter Kappel played Kismet. Inga Adams was Fatima. Gloria Steny was Dagmar. And Barry Thompson was the man. Oh, I beg your pardon. Hello, I hope I haven't kept you waiting. Yes, this is the crime club. I'm the librarian. Yes, come over a week from tonight. Good. We have the very unusual story of a going concern that went for murder. It's called a deed indeed. In the meantime? Well, in the meantime, there's a new Crime Club book available this week and every week at bookstores everywhere. Yes, it's available now. Fine. And we look for you next week.
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0: Jim Braddock narrates the case of the Jersey Butcher Bandits, who netted a quarter of a million in hot dollars until persistent detectives matched a cream-colored sedan with a snapshot taken on a bathing beach.
1: And now to gangbusters and facts that show the operation of our law enforcement officials in their war against the underworld. Gangbusters has a special narrator for tonight's case. Former heavyweight champion of the world, Jim Braddock.
2: The inside facts in the case of the Jersey Butcher Bandits.
1: You know, Mr. Braddock, gangbusters listeners usually expect to hear our case histories narrated by police officials.
3: I know it, Don Gardner, and the name is Jim. The two detectives who worked on it are close friends of mine. One of them was my sparring partner. I saw them work for 48 hours without sleep and for weeks without taking a day off. So I called you up. I thought that I, as a citizen, should come and tell other citizens what our police are doing to protect us.
1: Well, when you got in touch with us, Jim, we thought it would be a splendid idea, so why don't you go right ahead?
3: All right, Don. Suppose we begin one day last summer. Several longshoremen were stretched out in the shade of large packing cases on a dock in Hoboken, New Jersey. They had finished their lunch and were waiting for the whistle before they went back loading the freighter that was tied up alongside. The conversation actually had turned to a subject on which they were all experts.
4: Yeah, and I'm telling you, that's what he did it in.
5: Ha! 141 and 3/5. You're talking through your hat, Sud. You don't know a thing about it.
4: Who don't know a thing about what? Where do you get off at being such a man with the figures?
5: I'm telling you, no horse ever ran a mile a 16th in that time unless it was downhill and a truck was pulling him.
4: Oh, you don't think so, huh? How about that, though? He says I'm a liar, practically.
6: Be a liar. Who cares?
4: I care, that's so. No horse ever ran it in 141 and 3/5.
5: Okay, Suds, you got your opinion. How'd you like to back it up with a little cash?
4: Sure, I like to back it up with a little cash. And you can look it up in any record book you got.
5: You're on. For how much?
4: You name it. Anything up to $5.
6: Okay, that's enough talk about horses.
5: You mean $500?
4: What do you think I mean, cigar coupon?
6: All right, there's the whistle. Talk about it later. Let's get back to work.
4: Oh, my back. Why do we always get tracked, Mr. Lowe?
5: 500. He never saw 500.
4: Didn't I? I'll show you what.
6: Suds.
4: Never saw $5.
6: If that whistle hadn't blown, Suds, it'd have kicked you right in the face.
4: Oh, for crying out loud, though. What did I do?
6: 500. What do you think we're working this dock wallop was for, to show how much money we got? Now get to work.
4: Okay, okay.
6: I'll see you after the shift. We'll pick up Whitey and go over the deal for tonight.
7: Hello?
0: Detective Sullivan?
7: Yes?
0: Mike Hoser. Sorry if I woke you, Pat, but those boys have been at it again.
7: Another butcher?
0: Yep. They broke in the house, took $4,000 the guy had in his desk.
7: The butchers don't stop keeping so much cash around the house, they'll all be broke.
0: Well, there might be an angle in this one.
7: Yeah?
0: We got hold of a fellow who lives down the street from the butcher. He saw a car around earlier that looked suspicious.
7: Oh, what kind of a car?
0: A cream-colored job, a sedan. A late model, New Jersey license.
7: Oh.
0: He got the last two numbers, 9-1, but that's all he could make out.
7: Well, that's better than nothing. I'll get dressed and come on down, Hoser. Where are you?
0: Chief of Regio's office.
7: Okay, you wait there for me. I'll see you in 20 minutes.
4: What a racket, what a racket. Butchers.
6: Just look where you're driving, Suds. We know it's good.
4: How about it, Whitey? Did you ever see anything so soft? It's like standing out in the rain with a bucket. You can't help catching some.
8: Suds, you put it quaintly.
4: Listen to him, Phil. I put it quaintly. What was so quaint about that $4,000 tonight?
6: All right, stop jabbering about it, will you?
4: What do you say we all go out and celebrate?
6: You two go ahead. Just drop me there at the next corner.
4: What's the matter, Whitey?
6: Nothing's the matter. I've got a date. Yeah? With who? Oh, you don't know her, Phil.
4: Then I bet you don't want her. Did you ever meet one of them tomatoes he runs with?
6: What do you say we come with you, Whitey? I'll buy you a drink.
8: Oh, some other time. You don't mind, Phil. Not tonight.
4: No, not tonight, Phil. He's all engaged. Now,
8: what are you looking for, Suds?
4: Me? You want to lie, though?
8: Just stop the car and let me out.
6: Stop it, Suds.
4: Okay.
8: You be in touch with me, Phil?
6: I'll be in touch with you.
8: Good night.
6: Thanks. So long, Whitey.
4: What's he thanking you for?
6: How should I know? Get going.
4: Okay, okay.
6: Take it easy, Will. You want to buy me a new clutch?
4: Look, Phil, don't get sore at me just because Whitey ain't sociable. Guy's gonna be a burglar, we ought to act like one. Not like somebody from a dancing school.
6: All right, that's enough.
4: Yeah, well, what's he doing while we're breaking our back stock walloping? He don't like to talk to us. But I'd like to know what he tells those fancy dames of his.
6: Suds, just remember one thing. Without Whitey, we're not in business. No Whitey, no butchers. No butchers, no dough.
4: Well, we can dig up some other guy. There's a million guys that can get information like that.
6: Look, Suds, I'll take care of the personnel problems around here. You just drive. I want to get to bed.
7: Hello, Chief Recchio.
9: Hello, Chief. See, Sullivan.
7: Thanks, Chief.
9: Thanks. All right, now, what's this idea?
4: Well, we thought Chief... Is...
9: you tell him, Pat.
7: Okay. Chief, we know the last two numbers of the car. We know it was a cream-colored job, probably a Dodge. Now, we want to go through all the Jersey registrations and see if we can't locate a car that fits that description with the last two numbers, 9-1.
9: You know, there's over a million cars registered in the state.
10: We know it, Chief.
9: And that car might not even have been involved in the burglary last night.
10: So you don't think it's such a good idea, then?
9: Oh, just a minute, Sergeant. Who said it wasn't a good idea? These men have burglarized the homes and held up the shops of a dozen butchers. Their take has run to nearly $250,000. If there's any chance at all of getting them, I'm for it.
7: Okay, Chief. We'll get busy on the registrations right away.
9: Just a minute.
10: Yes, sir?
9: Let me call Trenton. I think their card sorting machines can save you a little work checking through those registration lists.
11: All right, I'm coming.
8: Hello, Kay, honey.
11: Whitey. Oh, Whitey, let's never fight again.
8: I wasn't looking for a fight, honey. I was in a bad mood last night. And I'm sorry.
11: But you said you'd be here at 10 o'clock. It was nearly 1 this morning before you came.
8: Kay, I had business. I should have phoned. I didn't. I'm sorry. Here's something for you.
11: Flowers.
8: Yeah.
11: Oh, Whitey. I love you so.
8: Have you got a drink around here anyplace?
11: Oh, sure. Whitey, let's get married. Let's get married right away.
8: I'd love to, honey. More than anything in the world.
11: Then why don't we?
8: Well...
11: Well, what?
8: I don't know. I can't, that's all.
11: I know you do all right in business. You always got plenty of money.
8: Our money's got nothing to do with it.
11: Then what is?
8: I've got to make up my mind about something.
11: About what?
8: Look, Kay, get me that drink. I've got to go.
11: Go? Where?
8: Business. I've got to go out on business.
11: Whitey... If we're going to keep on, this has got to stop. I can't wait here night after night wondering whether you're going to show up or not. I can't sit around worrying about
8: you. Okay, don't worry about me. Don't even think about me. Don't... Oh, honey, I'm sorry.
11: You're always sorry, Whitey.
8: Yeah, I know it. Goodbye, Kay. I'll phone you.
11: What about that drink?
8: Forget it. I'm late now. So long.
10: Sergeant Hoser speaking.
0: Hello, Hoser. Pat Sullivan.
10: Oh, how are you making out down in Trenton?
0: Okay, I think I've got something we can go on.
10: I hope you have. They got another butcher last night.
0: I was afraid of that.
10: The guy in Cliffside Park, they took over $12,000 from him. He was hiding it in a bookcase.
0: Well...
10: What did you find out?
0: There's half a dozen or so cars that fit the description, but one looks really interesting.
10: Yeah?
0: Did you ever handle a guy named DeFelice? Philip DeFelice?
10: I sure did. I sent him up about 5 years ago.
0: Well, he owns a brand new cream-colored Dodge sedan. License number HO691.
10: Well, that looks like the ticket, doesn't it?
0: You said it, Hoser. It really looks like the ticket. Look, I'm leaving Trenton in an hour. As soon as I get back, let's make arrangements to grab this DeFelice with the goods.
3: So done. Sergeant Hoser and Detective Sullivan had their first lead to the criminals they sought. But they learned that weeks of patient waiting were ahead before they could make their move.
1: Now, you were telling us, Jim, that Detective Sullivan and Sergeant Hoser had used a slim clue to trace an automobile observed near the scene of one of a dozen burglaries that had plagued northern New Jersey.
3: That's right, Don. One night, DeFelice and a criminal known as Suds were in a Hoboken bar unaware that the two detectives were seated a few tables away.
4: Well, where is he? Sitting around this shrink all night. Not that I mind.
6: Well, if you don't mind, Suds, so shut up about it.
4: Look, Phil, why do we have to keep worrying about Whitey for? Let's forget about the guy and do this on our own.
6: Get some sense, will you?
4: Now, there's guys with dough besides butchers.
6: I'll take the butchers, and so will you. They're in the kind of business where they can lay away a lot of cash. And they're doing it.
4: Okay, but Whitey ain't the only guy that can get information. I know a guy in Bayonne.
6: I know 40 guys in Bayonne, but there isn't one that's got Whitey's touch. We need him. So lay off, will you?
4: I'm sick of that guy. Moping around all the time about a dame. One dame. How about that?
6: All right, here he comes. Keep quiet.
4: Quiet. The quiet him over the hedges once.
12: Oh, hello, Phil. Suds, I'm sorry.
4: Well, that's all right. Time don't mean nothing to us.
6: Sit down, Whitey.
12: Thanks.
4: What do you want to drink? An orange blossom?
6: Listen, you, I've had enough of your wisecracks.
4: Yeah, college boy, well, who
6: all
4: do you
6: right.
4: think?
6: Cut it out. Now, listen to me. I'll tell you how we work the deal tonight.
12: Before you do, Phil, I've got something to say.
4: Well, get it off your chest. We got business.
6: What is it, Whitey?
12: I've been doing a lot of thinking the last couple of days, Phil.
6: So?
12: Tonight's my last job. I'm quitting.
6: You what?
12: I'm through. I'm quitting.
4: Good. Glad to hear it.
6: Suds. And, why are you quitting?
12: I want to get married.
6: Well, get married. Who cares if you're married? You gave us another couple of months' work, Whitey. And I want you along.
12: I'm through, Phil. After tonight.
4: Well, let's buy a drink and celebrate.
6: Suds, wait for us in the car.
12: But, Phil,
6: wait for us in the car.
4: Okay. See you outside, but make it snappy.
6: Who's the girl, Whitey? That Kay?
12: Yeah.
6: Mm-hmm. Nice dish. You, you wouldn't like her to find out what you do for a living, would you?
12: You crack a word to her, Phil, and I'll kill you, I swear.
6: Don't make me laugh, Whitey. You're not the killing kind. You got more sense. We made $250,000, Whitey. This is a big-time operation. Clean and safe. I want to keep it up. Remember that. Let's go.
12: Tonight's the last one, Phil.
6: Is it? We'll see. Hey, wait a minute.
12: What?
6: He's an old friend of mine.
12: So what?
6: Wait here a minute. I want to say hello to this guy.
12: Okay, but make it snappy.
6: Well, well, Sergeant Hoser. How are you?
13: Hello, Phil. What are you doing these days?
6: Oh, I'm a reformed character, Sergeant. You taught me a lesson. I'm working hard in the docks.
13: Glad to hear it.
6: I just thought I'd drop over and say hello. So long.
13: So long.
6: Gotta get up early for work tomorrow.
13: See that, Sullivan?
14: Yeah, that guy sure got a lot of nerve. I'd say he's pretty sure of himself.
13: You don't think he's wise that we've been on his tail?
14: No, I don't think so. But we'd better stay away from him tonight.
13: Yeah. Okay. That blonde fella he was with, he's been around enough to be the third man in the deal.
14: Maybe. If we can get a chance to make a picture of him, maybe we can find out who he is.
13: Well, if I see any chance to get that picture, I'll let you know. Come on. Let's call it a night.
14: Yeah. Waiter. Waiter.

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1: I don't know, Chief. I'd lay my bottom dollar it was them. They were in the neighborhood.
2: Well, maybe, Sullivan, but there's nobody that can identify them. Have you got anything more on the other two?
1: Well, this one they call Suds. His real name is Carlo Rinzuelo. 10 arrests.
2: Oh, robbery. Excuse me, Sergeant.
1: Yeah, sure.
2: People right here talking.
0: Hello, Chief. Sergeant Hoser.
2: Yeah, Sergeant?
0: Is Sullivan around there?
2: Yeah, sitting right here. Hmm? Just a minute. Sergeant Hoser back.
1: Oh, thanks. Hello, Hoser. What's up?
0: They're all at the Palisades Park swimming pool.
1: All three of them?
0: Yep. The third boy's with a girl, a good-looking number. The police and Suds got here a little while later. Looks like they're keeping an eye on the third one.
1: No kidding. Say, look, this may be our chance to get those pictures.
0: Yeah, Pat, it might be.
1: But... Look, I've got an idea, Hoser. I'll go by the house and pick up my little girl. We'll be there in less than an hour.
3: I told you, Kay, I'm getting things worked out. Maybe in another week or so.
4: I don't understand you, Whitey. You're talking such riddles.
3: There won't be any more riddles, baby. Everything's going to be on the square. Someday I'll tell you the whole story. Someday, maybe years from now.
4: All right, Whitey. Someday.
5: Hello, Whitey. I should tell a guy you were going swimming.
6: Oh, Phil. Suds.
7: How you doing, Whitey?
6: Don't answer me. I see you're doing okay.
4: Whitey, I...
3: It's all right, honey.
5: You don't mind if we sit down, do you, Whitey?
6: Why should he mind? It's a public swimming pool.
3: A little too public.
5: Whitey's told me a lot about you, honey.
4: Oh, that's nice.
5: Yeah, I hear you kids are getting married. Very interesting.
3: Kay, you've been sitting in the sun too long. Why don't you take a dip?
4: But Whitey,
5: sun's good for a Whitey.
6: Yeah, great.
5: Makes it tan.
3: Go ahead, Kay.
4: All right, Whitey.
3: Get cooled off.
4: I'll be back in a minute.
5: Whitey.
3: Yeah?
5: What's going to cool me off?
3: Why don't you take a dip?
6: Listen, wise guy, no cracks.
5: Okay, Suds. You know, Whitey, maybe you'll be a happy guy married. Maybe you won't.
3: What do you mean?
5: I mean, maybe you won't get married at all.
3: No?
5: Maybe I ought to do this Kay a favor. Maybe it's the right thing to let her know what kind of a guy she's getting.
6: You try still, Whitey.
3: Okay. Let go.
5: We got a job Sunday, Whitey. I want a lot of jobs after that. You're coming with us?
3: Hold that door.
1: That's fine, Eileen. Now smile.
8: Hi.
5: Oh, shit.
1: Smile,
5: be quiet, will you?
1: That's it. And now we'll make sure. Let me try another one.
8: Yes, sir.
5: Oh, for crying out loud.
1: Suds. That's it, honey. Hold it. There.
8: I hope the pictures are good, Daddy.
1: Yeah, I think they will be. You're a fine model.
5: Now remember, Whitey, you keep working or the dame gets an earful.
3: Okay, Phil. If you say so, I guess I keep working.
5: I guess you do. And keep that head on your shoulders. We got a big one Sunday. Come on, Suds.
1: Yeah, I will.
9: Now, back to Jim Braddock, former heavyweight champion of the world. Now, you've told us, Jim, that Detectives Sullivan and Hoser make some interesting pictures at a swimming pool.
10: Yes, Don. And as soon as they were developed, several victims identified Whitey as a salesman who came while other important events were taking place.
4: Hello?
0: Hello, honey.
4: Whitey.
0: Get your things packed, Kay. We're leaving tonight.
4: Leaving? For where?
0: I don't know. Any place we can get married.
4: Oh, Whitey.
0: I'll be by around 7, honey. Be ready.
4: Well, I don't know what to pack if I don't know where we're going.
0: Pack everything. We'll be gone a long time. Maybe for good.
5: All right, Sud, stop here.
6: All right.
5: All set, Whitey?
3: Yeah. Yeah, I guess so.
5: What do you mean, you guess so?
6: I hope nobody's home.
5: There's nobody home. I saw him go out myself. Come on, Whitey. Well, are you coming?
3: Yeah. Yeah, I'm coming.
5: Park it around the corner, Sud.
6: Okay, Phil.
5: And walk up to the house and knock. I'll let you in. Let's get inside, Whitey. There's about $6,000 in that house someplace.
7: Take the side door, no Whitey?
1: Yeah. Yeah, the side door should be easiest.
11: Chief. What's up, Jose?
12: Sullivan just called. He followed the three of them to a house on Bergen Boulevard. He watched them break in.
1: They still inside?
12: Yes, Chief. He wants us to hurry right over.
1: Your car downstairs?
12: Yes, sir. It's all ready.
1: Well, let's go.
7: Whitey.
13: What?
7: When you stop daydreaming and help Suds look around for that dough, how long do you think we can stay in here?
13: Okay. Take it easy.
1: How about the china closet, Suds?
14: I looked in there. See if there's any pegs just pinned up in the back of those drapes.
7: Well, go on and look, will you?
13: Okay, Hey.
7: Get away from that window.
13: Phil.
7: What?
13: Cops. 1,000 of them.
7: You kid, get down. All right, both of you, crawl over here.
13: What are we going to do, Phil? How are we going to get out?
7: Shut up, will you? Stick on the floor and keep quiet.
15: The three of you, come out. Come out with your hands up. The place is surrounded.
13: Come on, let's get out.
7: Keep your head down.
15: Come out in 10 seconds, or we'll fire.
7: We'll go upstairs. We'll hold them off from there.
13: We haven't got a chance.
7: What are you, yeller?
13: Yeah, what if I am? I'm no dope.
7: Why, you're
13: down. Machine guns.
7: Who counted our machine guns?
13: Shut up. Come on, Phil, let's give up.
7: We're going upstairs. We're going to hold them from there.
15: Come out. Come out now.
13: Don't shoot.
7: Whitey.
13: Don't shoot. I give up.
7: Whitey, wait for me. Whitey.
13: Sutt, come back here. Don't shoot. We give up.
11: Fall there. Walk down here with your hands up.
13: Okay. We're coming.
11: That's far enough, Whitey. Where's the police?
7: He's upstairs, I think he went upstairs.
13: Oh, my Lord. What a mess.
11: You should have thought about that some time ago.
1: Come on, Jose.
11: Right.
13: He's got a gun.
11: All right, men.
16: See two of the cars.
1: Hold it.
11: Yeah. Kick the door open.
1: Yeah.
13: There he goes. Upstairs.
11: Come on, Sullivan. You went in the first room.
13: Watch it, Jose. He'll shoot if he can.
11: Don't worry. Okay. Come on out of there, Phil. Come on out.
1: Let's go in and get him.
11: Right.
1: Push the door open and jump back.
11: Come on out, Phil. Let's get him.
13: Under the bed.
11: Come on out.
7: Okay, I'm coming. Take it easy.
1: First, slide that gun out.
7: Here it comes.
11: Now, you crawl out.
7: All right. Take it easy now, will you? Just take it
11: up
7: easy.
11: Up on your feet. Up on your feet.
7: All right.
1: We waited a long time for this, mister. Just walk. We're right behind you. And this time, we know where you're going.
10: So, Don, that was how Detective Pat Sullivan and Sergeant Hoser wrote a successful end to the case on which they spent weeks and weeks of hard work. The criminals were all convicted and received long sentences.
9: Well, Jim, those officers deserve all the credit in the world for a really fine job.
10: They certainly do, and I'd like you to meet one of them right now in person. Detective Pat Sullivan, meet Don Gardner.
9: How do you do, Detective Sullivan?
17: Hello, Don.
9: We're certainly glad to have you on Gangbusters.
17: It's a pleasure to be here. And before I forget, I've been asked to say hello to you and your Gangbuster audience by Detective Sergeant Mike Hoser.
9: Well, you two certainly made a winning pair in the case we dramatized tonight.
17: Thanks, Don. And we owe a lot to our chiefs, Joseph Steinell of North Bergen and Frank Burrell of Cliffside Park, for letting us work together on this case.
9: Oh, and say, speaking of winning pairs, you and your daughter didn't do so badly either.
17: That's right, Don. Little Eileen has always kept tabs on all my work.
9: Well, you know, one thing puzzles me, Detective Sullivan. These butcher bandits, during their criminal careers, got away with about $250,000, and none of this money was recovered. Can you explain this?
17: I think so, Don. You see, as the investigation went on, we learned that one of the criminals had bought two racehorses. One was named Caffeine, and the other Sweet Barbara. But neither of these nags ever crossed under the wire as a winner, even though the gang kept up a blind confidence.
9: And that's where all the money went?
17: Most of it, we think. The rest was used to keep them in their short-lived high style.
9: And now, instead of looking into race betting windows, they're all peering out of prison cells.
17: That's about it, Don.
9: Well, thank you, Detective Pat Sullivan, for coming here tonight and being our guest on Gangbusters. And also to you, former heavyweight champion Jim Braddock.
10: It was a pleasure, Don. The only thing I didn't like about it was not being able to sit in my chair at home and listen to Gangbusters.
9: Well, that you can do next Saturday night, Jim.
10: I'll be listening, Don. Good night.
9: Leading roles were played by Roger DeCoven and Charles Irving. Don Gardner speaking. Gangbusters is a Phillips H. Lord production.

0: Adventures of the Shadow are on the air, brought to you each week by the Blue Coal Dealers of America. 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He'll show you the easy, economical way to heat your home. The Shadow, mysterious character who aids the forces of law and order, is in reality Lamont Cranston, wealthy young man about town. As the Shadow, Cranston is gifted with hypnotic power to cloud men's minds so that they cannot see him. Cranston's friend and companion, the lovely Margot Lane, is the only person who knows to whom the voice of the invisible Shadow belongs. Today's story, The Chess Club Murders.
1: Shrevey, will you drop me off at the Black Rook Chess Club and then drive Miss Lane home?
2: Ah, chess club, Miss Lane home. Oh, sure, Miss Cranston.
3: Well, why the hurry to get to this club, Lamont?
1: I'm due there right now for a director's meeting, Margo.
3: Oh, Lamont, that's the dullest thing I've ever heard of. A director's meeting at a chess club.
1: Well, nothing dull about it. You see, there's quite a feud going on down there. May split the club wide open.
3: Ooh, it sounds momentous. The trouble, dear? Did someone try to change the color of the squares?
1: All right. Have your fun.
3: Well, what else could a chess club feud be about?
1: Well, it's a long story, Margo.
4: Hey, Mr. Cranston, hey.
1: Yes, Shrevey?
4: Can you see that there new sign on the Evening Star building? Look at it. All the late news is spelled out by them moving electric lights.
1: Yes, I've seen it, Shrevey.
4: Yeah. Ain't science fantastical, huh?
1: It certainly is. Oh, by the way, Margot, that innovation is the work of Raymond Packer, the publisher of the Star.
3: Oh.
1: He is one of my opponents in the chess club feud. He's the leader of the faction that wants to...
3: Look. Huh? That sign is spelling out something about the chess club.
1: What? Why, so it is. Slow down, Shrevey.
4: Yes, sir.
1: Judge Harold Walker, president of the Black Rook Chess Club, was just this minute found in the library of the club, murdered. Shrevey! Take me to the chess club at once.
3: Lamont, will you tell me why such an exclusive club is quartered in that dilapidated building?
1: Well, the founder started the club way down here by the waterfront years ago when they and their careers were younger.
3: Well, why haven't they ever moved?
1: Oh, for sentimental reasons. That's one of the currents of friction that started the feud. The younger element wants a new, modern clubhouse.
3: Oh, I don't blame them.
1: In here, Margot.
3: All right.
1: I guess the elevator's upstairs. Have to ring for it.
3: Is that little wire cage an elevator shaft?
1: Yes.
3: Oh, it looks like one of those cash carriers they used to have in department stores.
1: All right. Here he comes.
3: Who runs it? Diamond Jim Brady?
1: No, Margot. And Lillian Russell is not our hatchet girl.
3: Where's that dog?
1: Probably in the elevator. Belongs to old Andy, the operator.
5: Evening, Mr. Cranston.
1: Good evening, Andy. Hello there, Blackie. How are you?
5: Blackie, quiet. It's all right, man. He won't harm you.
3: Well,
1: He's just not very friendly with strangers, Margot.
5: I suppose you've heard about what happened, Mr. Cranston.
1: Yes, I have, Andy. Is Commissioner Western upstairs?
5: No, sir. The police haven't arrived yet. You see, the body was just found a few minutes ago.
3: But how did the news get out? We read a bulletin reporting the murder on that new sign on the Star building.
5: Aye. That was Mr. Packer's work, ma'am.
1: Well, how did Raymond Packer get the news out so fast?
5: From his office upstairs in the club. He has a newfangled machine there that sends news right onto that sign.
1: Oh, I see. Go ahead into the elevator, Margo.
5: Quiet, Blackie.
1: Oh, Andy. Do they know who killed the judge?
5: No, sir. And I don't think they ever will.
1: Why do you say that?
5: There are many who hated Judge Walker. And many like me who are glad that he's dead.
1: Well, I wouldn't talk that way to the police if I were you, Andy. They might misunderstand.
5: They can't pin anything on me. Watch your step, Mr. Cranston.
6: What do you mean, Andy?
5: I mean getting out of the elevator.
7: Cranston! Cranston!
6: Oh, hello, Packer. You know Miss Lane?
7: Oh, yes. How are you?
3: Yes, how do you do?
6: Where's the body?
7: In the library. Dr. Latham, the medical examiner, was in the club and the judge was found dead. He's in there with him now.
6: Who discovered the murder?
7: Robert Dowd. He found the judge seated in his usual chair. A bullet had pierced his temple. Obviously, the killer used a silencer.
6: Oh. Have you seen the corpse?
7: Why, sure. I even took pictures.
6: That was very ethical.
7: Now, listen, Cranston, as owner of the Star Bulletin, I'm a newspaper man first, last, and always. Even though this is my club, my work is my first consideration.
6: Where's Robert Dowd now?
7: In my office. Say, you haven't seen my new setup here, have you?
6: You mean this news machine of yours?
7: Yes. Come on, here. Take a look at it. Have you met Robert Dowd, Miss Lane?
3: No. How do you do?
8: How do you do?
6: Hello, Mr. Dowd.
8: How do you do, Mr. Cranston?
7: Yeah, now take a look at the setup. A wire service for all the leading news agencies, a stock ticker, and my pride and joy, the news machines.
3: Well, it looks like a large typewriter.
7: Well, that's the baby I scooped the town with on the murder story. I typed it directly onto the news belt that encircles my building.
6: Remarkable. Mr. Dowd, I understand you discovered Judge Walker's body.
8: Yes, that's right.
6: Do you know when he was last seen alive?
8: Yes, about an hour ago. He'd been playing chess with John Lord.
6: Oh, I see. Is Lord still in the club?
8: I believe he is.
7: He's not only in the club, but tomorrow morning he's going to be on the front page of my newspaper as well. Listen to my story for the morning edition. I just dictated it into this machine.
9: According to a statement made last night by Commissioner Weston, John Lord, who was the last person to see Judge Walker alive, will be held for questioning by the police.
7: Well, there you are.
8: Packer, you can't print a story like that.
7: Why not, Mr. Dowd?
8: It's unfair. The commissioner hasn't even arrived here yet.
7: Why, everyone in this club knows that Judge Walker and John Lord cordially hated each other, even though they still met over a chessboard.
6: Does that justify your printing an accusation like that?
7: It's news, isn't it?
8: Packer, are you going to crucify an old man just for an exclusive story?
7: Listen, I'm convinced that John Lord knows all about Judge Walker's death.
10: Excuse me.
6: Oh, hello, Dr. Latham. Have you finished examining Judge Walker?
10: Yes. Packer, what were you just saying about John Lord?
7: I believe, Dr. Latham, that he's implicated in Judge Walker's death.
10: But I'm afraid you're wrong.
6: What do you mean, Doctor?
10: John Lord was just found dead, stabbed through the heart.
3: Well, that was a highly informative session, Lamont.
6: Yes.
3: Two men murdered and any one of 50 club members could have committed the crime.
6: Make that 51, Margot.
3: Why? What do you mean?
6: Old Andy, the elevator man, is eligible for that list.
3: Oh, Lamont, do you seriously suspect old Andy of being the murderer?
6: I can't answer that, Margot, until later on this evening.
3: What's going to happen then?
6: I'm planning to pay a call on the old man. I shall visit him as the Shadow.
5: Lucky. What's the matter, boy? What is it? Why are you growling? Be quiet, Blackie. What was that? Who laughed?
11: I think you've heard of me, old man.
5: Who's speaking? I cannot see anyone.
11: I am called the Shadow.
5: The Shadow? The man who's invisible?
11: That's right.
5: What are you doing here? Why have you come to see me?
11: I'm seeking information. Information about the men who were murdered in the club upstairs.
5: Why have you come to me?
11: Because I believe that you were implicated in the crime.
5: No, that's not true.
11: You didn't like Judge Walker, did you?
5: No, I didn't. Judge Walker tried many times to have me discharged from my job. It was always bothering me. Yes. I'd willingly have killed him if I'd had the nerve. But I didn't do it.
11: Do you think the police would believe that story?
5: No. I guess not. But if I were the murderer, do you think I'd have taken John Lord's life, too? He was a fine man. A friend of mine.
11: There's no way of proving that friendship now.
5: Look, Mr. Shadow. If you'll only believe me, perhaps I can be of help.
11: How?
5: You've heard the expression, dead men tell no tales.
11: Yes.
5: Well, dead men do tell tales, Mr. Shadow. There's something in Judge Walker's past that proves this saying.
11: What do you mean?
5: I can't tell anymore. It's up to you to learn the answer.
11: See here, old man. If you're talking in riddles just to divert suspicion from yourself, you're making a great mistake. I'm warning you right now. In due time, the murderer of Judge Walker and John Lord will be brought to justice by the Shadow.
0: More from the Shadow in just a moment. But first, remember the old saying, an apple a day keeps the doctor away? 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
6: We'll stay in the shadow of this hedge until we reach the house, Margot.
3: Is there anyone living here now, Lamont?
6: I don't believe so. Judge Walker had no family. He lived here alone.
3: What if there's a watchman?
6: Yeah, we'll chance that.
3: What is it you're looking for here, Lamont?
6: I haven't the slightest idea, Margot. This whole thing may be a wild goose chase.
3: Then we're here because old Andy remarked that you should look for something in Judge Walker's past.
6: Exactly. And that's quite an assignment, believe me.
3: Well, Lamont, do you know anything about the house?
6: Well, yes, I've been here several times. I'm looking for the judge's study. That's where he kept all his private papers.
3: But if you don't...
6: Shh, quiet, Margot.
3: What's wrong?
6: Look, inside the room. There's someone there. See the beams of a flashlight?
3: Yes.
6: You'd better wait out here, Margot. I'm going inside and confront our fellow marauder as the Shadow.

0: Yes. Yes, this is it. Who is that? Who put on those lights?
1: I did, Mr. Packer.
0: Well, where are you? I don't see any. Oh, I believe I know who is here. It's the Shadow, isn't it?
1: That's correct, Mr. Packer.
0: I had a hunch you'd bust in on this case.
1: Just what are you holding behind your back, Packer?
0: Why, it's just a book, that's all.
1: A book? May I see it, please?
0: Why? What interest would you have in it?
1: The same interest that you have, Packer. I believe that we came here seeking the same objective. And that objective can only be that book. Why is it so precious to you?
0: It's just a book that I've wanted to read.
1: So you came here in the middle of the night to the house of a murdered man to borrow it. Is that it?
0: Yes. That's my story. Can you think of a better one?
1: A much better one. One that implicates you in the murders of Judge Walker and John Lord.
0: Oh, no. You're shooting in the dark now, Shadow.
1: Then how else can you explain your presence here?
0: Line of duty. I'm a newspaper man, you know.
1: Yes, and I also know that you stop at nothing to manufacture a good story, even murder.
0: You'd have a tough job proving that.
1: Yes, but perhaps possessing that book would help.
0: Now, wait a minute. You can't have that.
1: Ah, but I do have it, Mr. Packer, and I intend to keep it.
0: I see. You think you're pretty clever, don't you, Shadow? Well, let me put you straight on one thing.
1: What's that?
0: I didn't kill Judge Walker or John Lord either, but I'm going to beat you at your own game. I'm going to discover their murderer before you do, and when I do, I'll tell my readers just who I outwitted to get the story. Yes. Good night, Mr. Shadow.
1: You'll have to work fast, Packer, very fast.
2: Margot, are you out there?
3: Yes, what is it, Lamont?
2: I think I've discovered our clue.
3: What is it?
2: This book. I'll hand it down to you.
3: All right. Murder on a Bet by Harold Walker.
2: That's Judge Walker, Margot. He wrote this book many years ago.
3: What is it about?
2: A mystery novel, I suppose. There's no tying it in with the judge's death until we read its contents. One thing, though, old Andy may have been telling the truth when he said, "Dead men do tell tales." Andy, is Mr. Packer in his office?
4: Aye, he's busy working. Here we are.
2: Thank you, Andy.
5: Good evening, Mr. Cranston.
2: Oh, good evening, Dr. Latham.
5: Looking for a game?
2: No, thanks. I'm here to see Raymond Packer.
5: Oh, he's in his office. I heard him talking into the dictaphone a while back.
2: Oh? Anything turn up on the murders, Doctor? Has the commissioner discovered any clues?
5: No, I'm afraid not. You know, as medical examiner, I've been on many murder cases, and usually the killer makes one mistake that gives him away. This chap seems to evolve the perfect crime.
2: I wouldn't be too sure of that, Doctor. Now, if you'll excuse me, I'd like to see Packer. Sounds like Packer's still hard at work. Perhaps I'd better... Listen, Dr. Latham. Isn't he repeating the same phrase over and over?
5: Yes, sounds that way.
2: That isn't Packer at all. It's his dictaphone machine.
5: What can be wrong?
2: I don't know, but I think we should find out. Packer! Good heavens!
5: Slumped over the desk.
2: Packer! Packer!
5: I'm afraid he's dead, Mr. Cranston.
2: Yes, a stab wound through the heart, the same way John Lord was killed.
5: No sign of the killer's weapon.
2: Wait, Dr. Latham. I have an idea. That machine, that dictaphone, he must have been speaking into it just before he died.
5: Yes.
2: Let's play the record back. It may contain a clue.
5: You're right.
2: Here, now let's see. I wonder... Here's a cut right here.
6: Well, the police have been fruitlessly combing the town for the perpetrator of the double murder at the chess club. Your editor has uncovered a clue that should lead to the solving of the crime. Here it is. I advise the police to learn the nature of the bet between Robert Dowd and... The bet between Robert Dowd and...
2: Cut it off. I wonder who the other person was. The one he was about to mention.
5: Yes.
2: I have a feeling, Dr. Latham, that the unnamed person is the murderer.
5: How about Robert Dowd?
2: He's mixed up in it, too. I think it would be worth paying a call on him at once.
5: Yes, go ahead. I'll notify Weston. Good luck, Cranston.

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1: Wasn't he?
2: I'm not going to say a thing.
1: I'd advise you to change your mind on that score, because you yourself may be the next victim.
2: You're just guessing. You don't know what you're saying.
1: I'll prove to you that I do. You made a bet with this person that he couldn't get away with murder. This plan of murder that your friend followed was taken from a book that was written years ago by Judge Walker. A book called Murder on a Bet. So far, he's followed the storyline exactly. You didn't know this, did you?
2: No. No.
1: Well, for your information, Robert Dowd, the next chapter in this bloody volume is one not yet reenacted. But it deals with the killing of the man who wagered with the murderer. Now, will you admit that you made this bet?
2: Yes. Yes, I did make it. But when I made it, I never thought that you were serious. I thought it was a joke. Believe me, Then when the killing was started, I was afraid to tell the police. I was afraid that I would be...
1: Down. What's the matter?
2: My breath. I can't get my breath.
1: That drink of yours. Something's been put into it.
2: Yes. Yes, that must be it.
1: Your caller did that to silence you, Mr. Dowd, just as I said he would.
2: I can't breathe.
1: Who was this caller, Dowd? Tell me who the murderer is.
2: All right. He?
1: Yes.
2: He?
1: Dowd. He's dead.
3: Come on, Margot. Just one more flight to the chess club.
4: I wonder why Andy didn't answer the elevator buzzer.
3: That's what I want to find out.
4: Do you suppose another chapter in the book has been played?
3: I hope not. Here we are. All right. Come on in, Margot.
4: Come on, the lights are out.
3: Yes. Andy! Where are you? Andy, why don't you... Margot, what happened?
4: I don't know. Say, what's that?
3: Yeah. Someone's just thrown a very bright light in her eyes.
4: But who's holding the flashlight?
3: I can't see beyond the beam of light. Oh, wait a minute, Margot. There's a hand reaching out into the light.
4: Yes. It's holding out a piece of paper.
3: Well, I believe we're supposed to take it. Is that right? Is this a message for us to read?
4: He doesn't want to play with us, Lamont.
3: No. But he's obligingly putting it in my lap. What? Listen to this, Margot. Your captor, who is covering you both with a revolver, prefers to remain unknown for the present. Watch this paper carefully. It is chemically treated. In just a moment, it will burst into flames.
4: Lamont, that's like the paper they drop from warplanes to cause incendiary fires. What's the object in his using it?
3: Listen to the rest of this, you'll find out. At the moment this paper ignites, 100 such pieces of paper will ignite in the basement of this building. A few minutes after that, the building will be a roaring inferno.
4: Lamont, could such a thing happen?
3: Yes, I'm afraid so, Margot. A murderer is taking back his slip of paper.
4: Yes, and look. Look, it has burst into flames.
3: Yes. So now our situation is this. Downstairs at this very moment, the building has caught fire. Soon the smoke and flames will be swirling up the elevator shaft. And we are being held in Raymond Packer's office by a person who is not only our captor, but the perpetrator of the chess club murders. Isn't that right, murderer? Oh, won't you at least speak to us? Oh, I see. One tap is no, 2 taps yes. Is that right? Well, tell me, murderer, you are the man who bet you could get away with murder, aren't you? You wagered with Robert Dowd that no one could catch you if you decided to kill, right?

0: You followed the pattern of Judge Walker's book, which, ironically enough, made him the first victim. And then you killed the others in the same pattern.
1: Who is he, Lamont? Do you know?
0: Yes, I believe I do. I believe that the murderer is Dr. Latham.
2: Excellent deduction, Mr. Cranston. Excellent. But you made your discovery too late.
1: Lamont, do you smell the smoke?
0: Yes. Fire's coming up the shaft.
2: The flames will soon reach this room. Your time is growing very short.
0: I see, Dr. Latham, that you have even chosen to reenact the final chapter. The killer's taking his own life in a burning building.
2: That's right.
1: Lamont, the smoke is choking me.
2: What are you writing on that typewriter, Cranston?
0: Just my ABCs, Doctor. Nervous habit of mine whenever I'm in a tight spot.
2: Well, stop it.
0: Oh, now, Doctor, you wouldn't begrudge a man who's about to die a little pleasure, would you?
2: Stop it, I say.
0: Oh, very well.
2: That's better. Now, how did you discover my identity, Cranston?
0: Well, old Andy gave me the first clue. He told me of overhearing a discussion of the book Murder on a Bet between you and Judge Walker.
2: I see. That was very careless of me. But old Andy has paid for his revelation.
1: What do you mean?
2: It was necessary for me to kill him, too.
1: Oh, you're mad, Doctor. Mad.
2: I was just following the plan of the book.
0: And that's why you took Robert Dowd's life, too, eh?
2: Yes. Dowd was a very timid man. I was afraid he might welch on our wager.
1: Oh, Lamont, the smoke.
2: You haven't much longer to suffer, young lady. Soon we shall all be wrapped in flames.
0: You might be mistaken about that, Dr. Latham.
2: How?
0: You recall telling me here earlier this evening that a killer usually makes one mistake?
2: Yes, but I haven't.
0: You're wrong, Dr. Latham.
2: What do you mean?
0: You have made a mistake. A very simple mistake. As simple as ABC.
2: What are you talking about?
0: I'm referring to the ABCs that I wrote on this machine that you thought was a typewriter. But in reality, it's Raymond Packer's news machine.
2: No. No.
0: Yes. And your guilt has been read by thousands of people on that sign on the Star Building.
2: Why, you...
0: And now I'll take that gun, Doctor. There we are.
2: You think you've tricked me, don't you? You think you've gained the upper hand?
0: I do. Listen. You hear those sirens? Help will soon be here, Dr. Latham.
2: They won't get me. They won't get me, do you hear?
1: Lamont, what's he doing?
0: Come back, Dr. Latham. Come back.
1: He's going out the window. Lamont! Oh, no.
0: Margot. We're going to get out of this trap. We'd better try to meet our rescuers halfway.
1: Oh, Lamont, to think that all those things could happen at a chess club.
0: I always told you, didn't I, that it was a very exciting game?
1: Exciting? It's a killer.
3: We'll hear from the Shadow again in just a moment. But first, we present John Barclay, America's home heating expert. Mr. Barclay.
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3: 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Any similarity to persons living or dead is purely coincidental. And now, fresh from the records of Kings County Court, we bring you conclusive proof that crime does not pay. Brooklyn, New York, February 1st. George Zeit shoots and kills Irving alias Matty Moskowitz in barbershop. crime, murder in the first degree.
5: Brooklyn, New York, February 19th. George Zeitz sentenced by County Judge Samuel S. Leibowitz to death in the electric chair at State's Prison during the week of March 31st. Crime does not pay. The Shadow knows.
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19: All right, Shane, think yourself out of this one. Jasper will have that door down in just another second. There'll be nothing between you and his sawed-off shotgun but air. Think fast.

new adventures of Michael Shane, private detective. This is your director, Bill Russo, inviting you to listen to Michael Shane, that reckless, red-headed Irishman, back at his old haunts in New Orleans, in another transcribed episode. We call it The Case of the Phantom Gun.

0: Yes? Oh, Mr. Shane, come on in. I wasn't expecting anybody.
1: I'll only be a minute. I just dropped by to tell you I finished your job.
0: You found out?
1: Yep.
0: Well, is Dick...
1: No, Mrs. Kinney, your husband isn't seeing another woman on the night she stays away from home.
0: Oh, thank you, Mr. Shane. I'm just... What is he doing?
1: I suggest you keep him home nights.
0: Mr. Shane, what do you mean?
1: Look, you hired me to find out if he's running around with another woman. Well, I found out he isn't. Now, Mrs. Kinney, if you don't mind, I'll...
0: Well, the way you're evading it, I... Well, you just can't walk out on me. If Dick is in some sort of trouble,
1: I... Oh, I should always follow my hunches. Look, I didn't want your case in the first place, but you looked like a good kid, and I didn't like the idea of some guy pushing you around.
0: Well, I don't understand.
1: I've only been on the case 3 days, Mrs. Kinney. But from the very beginning, I've been getting phone calls from a character who's been warning me they'd find my head in a basket if I didn't lay off.
0: Well, what could Dick be doing that would possibly...
1: This morning, I couldn't get into my office with the stuff piled knee-high all over the place. Now, my furniture isn't exactly Chippendale, but it does have a sentimental value. And as for my files, they look like the morning after Mardi Gras.
0: Your office was ransacked?
1: Yeah, it looked more like the Ringling Brothers had used it as a detention room for naughty elephants.
0: Well, certainly Dick had nothing to do with that.
1: I'm not on any other case, Mrs. Kinney, and the gal who cleans up doesn't know any elephants.
0: But I just don't understand. If Dick really is in trouble, why do
1: you... Look, can you understand me? Keep Dickie at home.
0: But why? Why, Mr. Shane?
1: All right. I'll tell you. And then it's your problem. Your husband has picked up an unsavory playmate. He's up to his clavicle in some very hot blackmail. And if I'm any judge, his clavicle is about to be chopped off.
2: In a moment, we'll return to the adventures of Michael Shane and the case of the Phantom Gun.

0: You want a recipe for trouble? Take one part shame, add a pretty young thing in trouble up to her ears through no fault of her own, mix well in a solution of tears, and you have a guy who let his emotions sway his good judgment. Something I do as often as a police commissioner treats me to a steak dinner. Now, Phyllis Kinney had hired me to find out if her husband was two-timing her. He wasn't, but he'd gotten himself mixed up with a character named Jasper. This Jasper was following his usual routine, getting close to his blackmail victim by working for him. In this case, he was the gardener at the Duval Estate. And that's how Dick Kinney got mixed up with him. Dick was the Duval chauffeur. What made it pretty clear something was in the air was what happened after I'd stuck my nose in there just briefly. I got threatening phone calls and a cyclone hit my office. Typical Jasper stunts. Anyway, I agreed to try talking some horse sense into young Dick Kinney before I bowed out of the case. It was getting dark when I pulled up outside the ancestral grounds of the Duval Estate. I walked up the gravel driveway toward the house. Couldn't see a car anywhere in front, but there were lights on in the house, so chances were Dick was around back.
1: Hello there.
0: Hello.
1: I haven't seen you before, have I?
0: Yourself, you'd remember if you had.
1: Nice. Everything nice. Even the hair. Nice and red.
0: You wouldn't be Mrs. Duval, would you?
1: You read the society page.
0: No, this was on the front page.
1: Oh, that. Wasn't that nasty of them?
0: 62 marrying 22, that kind of thing.
1: I'm glad I'm 22. Come here.
0: Yeah. Kind of impulsive, aren't you?
1: I don't believe in stifling inhibitions. It's unhealthy, Mr.
0: Shane.
1: Did you come here to see my husband?
0: No, I just want a word with Dick Kinney, your chauffeur.
1: Dick? Oh. He's pretty, too. He's around back somewhere, probably in the garage. Are you stick around a while?
0: Nope.
1: Oh, too bad. I'll see you again, Mr. Shane. Goodbye.
0: She ran off like the young animal she was. Disappeared into the house. When I got around to the back of the house, I saw a light burning in the four-car garage and walked in. Somebody in coveralls was working on a town and country. He must have heard me come in because he pulled his head out of the motor and looked up. The blonde, wavy hair, the blue eyes and weak mouth matched the picture on Phyllis Kinney's mantle. I started to say, "You're Dick Kinney, aren't?" When I saw Kinney's eyes get wide, I wheeled around, I caught a glimpse of an upraised arm, and then... Oh. The roof fell in, plowed me under. And then I smelled gasoline. It was one big ache all over. I opened my eyes just in time to see the heel of a shoe come down on my face. Then it was nothing for a while. The smell of dust and blood, leather and blood, and gasoline and blood crept back into my nose. I opened my eyes again. It was pitch dark. The roaring in my head blended with the low hum of the motor. I was on the floor of a car. We were driving somewhere. I jounced around like I was on a mechanical horse and out of time with the bucking. Then the car stopped. The door was open. I was yanked out by my ankles, and my head bounced as it hit the ground. I waited for something to happen. It did. I didn't feel any new pains. I was lying on the grass, and it was cold with a little dew on it. Maybe the shots weren't for me.
2: You were told, Shane. You were told, and you didn't behave. Now you're in the soup, but good.
0: Jasper, I recognize your voice anywhere.
2: Would you, Shane? Maybe there'll be bells in your ears tomorrow, Shane. Maybe you won't hear so good.
0: You're making a mistake, Jasper. You're getting me interested. You'll
2: shut up.
0: It felt like little taps till I tasted shoe leather in my mouth. Blood again. Then I didn't taste or smell or think anymore. The moon was gone and I was cold. The face felt stiff and every bone in my body hurt. I got to my feet and looked around. It was pretty dark. I thought about my nice warm apartment. The thought cheered me up a little. Then I saw him. It was the kid, Dick Kinney. He was lying on his stomach, face down. He wasn't breathing. I wondered briefly why I was still alive. Only it was too much of an effort. I wanted to lick my wounds and go to bed and sleep off the nightmare I'd just gone through. I kept telling myself as I started home, call headquarters, report the murder. But I don't think I did. Do a favor and get kicked in the teeth. I was so stiff the next morning, it took me 5 minutes to ease myself out of bed. I hobbled into my car and drove downtown, then hobbled up to my 10x14 office. I picked up a package the mailman had left with some circulars and bills and went inside. The cleaning woman had managed to make some sort of order out of the place. I eased myself into my chair, tossed the circulars and bills into the wastebasket, and turned to the package. It bore a New Orleans postmark, but no return address. I tore it open. It grinned up at me and seemed to say, "Boy, are you stupid, Shane." It was a Colt 38, nice and clean and just oiled. I reached for the lower left-hand drawer of my desk, but I knew I was wasting my time. This was my gun. Empty. I hadn't checked it when I found my office torn apart. I thought, Shane, you're losing your grip. What's the angle? Not being knocked off last night and then this. What's the buildup for? Well, I didn't have to wait for an answer.
3: Hi, Shane.
0: Hello, Lieutenant.
3: What happened to your face?
0: I got a nervous barber.
3: You want to take a little trip?
0: No, I'm not up to it.
3: Force yourself. And that gun, we'll take that along, too.
0: What's up, Fletcher?
3: A tip.
0: And what?
3: A kid was found shot to death this morning. Dick Kinney. Do you know him?
0: Yeah, I heard of him. I had it in mind to call and report it.
3: Yeah. Let's have the gun. 38. Kinney was shot with a 38.
0: Well, there were 38s and 38s.
3: Yeah. Yeah. Now, let's go. This tip was pretty definite.
0: This thing was going too fast for me. Maybe I was wrong all along. Jasper wasn't that kind of an operator. He hadn't messed with murder before, as far as I knew. Maybe I'd stepped into something. That 38...
3: Okay, Shane, let's talk.
0: Did you test the gun?
3: Yeah. Dick Kinney was killed with it.
0: And I told you somebody swiped it from me.
3: Yeah, you told me. But you didn't report it when it was stolen.
0: I didn't know it was stolen.
3: You can do better than that, Shane.
0: Look, Lieutenant, I got it in the mail this morning.
3: You said you were going to report the murder. You were with Kinney last night about 9 o'clock.
0: I told you how it was.
3: The marks on your face don't lie, Shane. Neither does ballistics. Two slugs in Kinney match with slugs from your gun. The gun was nice and clean and just oiled.
0: But I tell you, it was in the mail. It came in the first delivery.
3: All right, Shane, let's go back to your office and take a look at that wrapper.
0: Yeah, sure. Now you're using your head, Lieutenant.
3: Thanks.
0: Okay, Lieutenant, I threw the wrapper right into the wastebasket here now. Oh, no.
3: What?
0: The cleaning woman must have emptied it out.
3: Oh, now, okay, Shane, I think we've reached the end of this little
0: circus. Wait, we can try outside. Maybe they haven't picked up the trash yet.
3: No, that's against the law, littering the street like that.
0: Yeah. Bend down and help me go through this stuff here. It's a brown wrapper.
3: Okay. I don't know what this will prove anyway. All it can do is establish you getting a package this morning.
0: Yeah, I got it. Now, let's see. Okay, Lieutenant, take a look at the postmark.
3: Let's see it. New Orleans, 3 p.m., April 12th. And that's yesterday afternoon, all right?
0: Yeah. The package with my gun in it was mailed yesterday afternoon at 3 o'clock, and I got it this morning at 8:45.
3: You know, Shane, ballistics is like fingerprints. No two of them alike.
0: Then you made a mistake.
3: I didn't make a mistake. Maybe you did. It just doesn't add up.
0: It couldn't have been my gun that killed Kinney. The gun was in the United States mail at the time he was shot.
3: That's what you say. How do I know your gun was in that package?
0: But I'm telling
3: you... All I know is that in the history of the police department, ballistics has never been wrong. You admit being with him when he was killed, your gun killed him. There's only one answer, Shane, and you're it.
4: In a moment, we'll return to the adventures of Michael Shane and the case of the Phantom Gun.
0: I was in a spot, and I talked fast. I'd taken a little case, and it had got away from me. Phyllis Kinney wondered whether her husband was spending his nights with other women after he got through with his chores as chauffeur for the Duvals. Because I felt sorry for her, and because I could use the fee, I looked into it. I found out he'd gotten chummy with a character named Jasper, who worked on the Duval estate as gardener. But Jasper's real trade was blackmail. I went to warn young Kinney to lay off and wound up with a headache. The kid was knocked off in an open spot on the bank of the Mississippi, and my gun apparently was a murder weapon. Only I didn't have the gun at the time. It was in the United States mails. Another item that kept my fat head in the fire was that I was along on the junket, albeit semi-conscious. Lieutenant Fletcher of the New Orleans Homicide Detail had a point.
3: Look, Shane, the bullets that killed young Kinney came from your gun. You can't shake that. You say the gun came through the mail this morning and that it was in the mail since yesterday afternoon.
0: I admit it doesn't add up, but
3: ballistics don't lie.
0: You gonna book me?
3: I'm considering it.
0: What'll that get you? Look, I've got an idea.
3: You can tell me your idea.
0: Well, it's speculation. That's all it is now.
3: We speculate fine downtown.
0: Okay, Fletcher, if that's the way it is, I'm clamming up.
3: We've been too easy on you guys. All we get is a swift kick.
0: I don't know what you're complaining about. All I want to do is follow a trailer to wrap the whole thing up for you.
3: All right, Shane. This is against my better judgment, but you've got just 8 hours to find something.
0: Thanks, Lieutenant.
3: Just don't try to leave town. I might as well tell you, we're going right ahead, fitting your neck for a noose.
0: One thing I knew, one thing I was sure of, that gun was in the mail when Kinney was shot. Like the lieutenant said, ballistics don't lie. No two bores make the same marks on a bullet. It's one in 100 billion. It just doesn't happen. Whoever figured this out was a smart cookie. The first thing I wanted to do was speak to old man Duval.
5: Yes, Mr. Shane?
0: Mr. Duval?
5: That's right. What can I do for you?
0: It's what I can do for you.
5: Oh?
0: Who's putting a bite on you?
5: I beg your pardon?
0: Did you know your chauffeur, Dick Kinney, was shot last night?
5: Yes.
0: The police been here?
5: I don't see what business that is of yours.
0: Well, I got my fingers burnt. I was taken along for the ride.
5: Oh? And that reference
0: Blackmail.
5: You're a private detective.
0: That's right.
5: I don't understand your connection.
0: I was checking up on Dick Kinney.
5: For what?
0: Something else. It doesn't fit in with your problem.
5: Now, Mr. Shane, I'm rather busy.
0: You're not too busy, Mr. Duval. Dick Kinney was blackmailing you, and Dick Kinney was killed last night.
5: Go on, Mr. Shane.
0: You want to tell me about it?
5: Tell you? Tell you what?
0: What the blackmail was about.
5: It seems to me you've made a lot of suppositions. I don't know where you got your information, but it doesn't resemble anything I am aware of.
0: Well, okay, Mr. Duval. You've got a right to your own mistakes.
5: Good day, Mr. Shane.
0: Oh, where's your wife?
5: Good day, Mr. Shane.
0: Shane, you're a whiz-bang, you are. And Armand Duval is charming. And Judith, his sprightly wife, is ugly. The lieutenant is full of milk and honey, and the character Jasper is sweetness and light. And you, Shane, are the brilliant, the distinguished man about town, detective par excellence. Hey, you've been scouting the setup for 4 days. You had a seat on the 50-yard line. Even had your own head used as a football, and you still don't know the score. Oh, yeah, you're a sharp one. Now all you have to do is wait behind the potted petunias until the suspect plants his hoofprint in the loam. Well, as I left the Duval Castle and started toward the back of the house to pay my respects to Jasper, Judith popped out from behind a weeping willow.
6: You weren't leaving without seeing me, Michael, were you?
0: Well, leaving wasn't my idea. Your husband...
6: Oh, him. Come on, Michael. There's a bench behind this willow tree. I'd like you to know me better.
0: That sounds like a worthy project.
6: What's happened to you? Your face looks like...
0: It came out second best in a tussle with a toe of your gardener's size 11.
7: Size 10 and a half, Shane.
0: Ah. Behind me again, huh?
7: That's right. Lift him.
6: Jasper, what are you doing?
7: Just checking, Mrs. Duval. No gun, Shane?
0: No gun. All the odds are with you again, Jasper.
7: Yeah, I've been getting an idea. Swell idea.
0: Yeah, you've had lots of them lately.
7: Things are breaking my way for a change.
6: Jasper, put that gun away.
7: Mrs. Duval, this is the payoff. We're going to have an audience with the boss. Come on, both of you.
0: Where'd you get that museum piece, Jasper?
8: You like it? Just a shotgun. A little sawed off. Covers lots more territory that way. Let's go.
9: What is this, Jasper?
8: Little idea, sir. Everything was going so smooth and nice, I thought it's a pity if anything should happen. And then I thought this idea, I thought. And it's a pit.
9: You got a gun?
8: Yeah. So now, Mrs. Duval.
10: I think you're making a mistake, Jasper.
8: Mistake. I ain't made one yet, and I've been in the business a long time. I said, sit down.
10: I refuse to have you.
0: Jasper, you...
7: Here we are, Shane.
0: Hey, you're real brave with a gun.
9: Judith. She's unconscious.
8: Her jabbering was getting on my nerves.
9: What do you intend to do?
8: It's a perfect setup. Shane is going to take the rap.
0: For what?
8: For Kenny's murder, Shane. It's like you're going to take the rap for Duval's.
9: You're going to kill me?
8: Sure. You paid off Kenny $5,000 yesterday. That's chicken feed.
0: Yeah. Kenny was your go-between. That's why you bumped him.
8: That's right, Shane. I don't like to think I got a split with anybody.
9: Now, wait a minute, Jasper. We can come to terms, I'm sure.
8: This is too perfect.
9: No. No, don't!
7: Are you crazy? Out of your mind, Shane. This is an easy way for me to take care of you.
0: You got careless just one second too long. Besides, you made a mistake. My gun is at headquarters.
7: But this one ain't.
0: I knocked the gun out of his hand and it went skittering across the floor. But he was a lot closer to it than I was and on his way for it already. I thought he who fights and runs away, and I slammed the door behind me and started for the front. I got lost or something, wound up in the kitchen. I went through it and out onto the rear veranda. I knew if I started across the lawn, I wouldn't have time to get to cover. I went back into the house through French windows with Jasper panning along behind me. Through the library and a big double-width staircase that led up to the top floor. I took it three at a time. Jasper was just rounding the first bend behind me when I reached the top. It's splendid, the beautiful wall paneling, but I didn't stop to survey the damage. I turned right and disappeared into the master bedroom at the end of the hall, just as another shot spurred me on. The room was done up in purple and rose. I guess it was very pretty under different circumstances. There was a door at the far end, and I scooted into it and threw it shut behind me, and then I turned the lock. Bathroom. I didn't even have time to look for an aspirin tablet in the medicine chest when the hammering started. I said to myself, all right, Shane, keep your head. You gotta think yourself out of this one. Because on the other side of that door, Jasper's waiting for you. And the way that door is splintering up now, it doesn't look as if the wood is as stout as your craving to keep on living.
7: Gotcha, Shane! Gotcha!
0: He'd splintered out the middle panel. Now his hand filled the hole and the gun filled his hand. Any second... He didn't feel anything. Maybe you never do. Maybe it was all over. Then the fingers of Jasper's hand got limp and... gun fell onto the tile floor. I opened the door. It was Judith Duval. She stood in the center of the room, and a thin thread of dried blood was on her chin. And the gun in her hand was pointed at Jasper, curled up on the floor.
4: In a moment, we'll be back with the thrilling climax to tonight's Michael Shane adventure.

0: Well, the bullets in Armand Duval came from your gun also, Shane.
1: That's what I thought, Lieutenant.
0: But your gun's been in my desk all afternoon.
1: Just like last night when Dick Kinney was shot. My gun was in the mail.
0: You got a theory?
1: Sure.
0: Well?
1: I think you killed Duval.
0: Huh? Oh, you slay me, Shane.
1: Did you inspect that sawed-off shotgun?
0: Yeah, the boys are going over it now. Why?
1: Well, I told you my office was ransacked and my gun was stolen. What was to prevent Jasper from firing a half a dozen bullets into some pillows, cleaning the gun, and sending it back to me?
0: Nothing if he wanted to.
1: Sure he'd want to. If he figured on putting those bullets in a gadget that would fit into the chamber of the shotgun and hold the bullets.
0: Yeah?
1: Then he could fire them through a much larger bore than my .38.
0: Yeah, hey, that would work, wouldn't it? The bore of a shotgun is so large that it wouldn't mark up the bullet.
1: Yeah, and would leave the original rifling marks from my gun. The only reason Jasper didn't finish me off last night was because he figured I'd take the rap for Dick Kinney's murder.
0: Yeah, that makes sense, too.
1: I wouldn't have had a close shave this afternoon if I'd ever learned to keep my big mouth shut. I told Jasper my gun was in police headquarters after he killed Duval. Then he realized what I should have thought of, that I couldn't be framed for Duval's killing through my gun. That's why he went after me.
0: Hey, where are you going?
1: I got a little unfinished business. I'll be back. It was pretty simple when you knew the background. Jasper got a job as a gardener because he wanted to be close to his blackmail victim, Duval. He'd got Dick Kinney to front for him and then killed the boy so he wouldn't have to split. It all tied together that way. All except one little item. I was going to find out about that. Judith was waiting for me in the Duval library.
2: Mike. Oh, Mike.
1: Now, before we settle down and get comfortable, sweetheart, I got a little confession.
2: What do I care what you want to confess? Oh, Mike, it's going to be wonderful. Just you and me.
1: Now, this confession's about you.
2: All right, what? What is it?
1: I thought for one solid 3-minute period you were true blue and a yard wide. Hmm? When you shot Jasper. Oh, it wasn't so much to save my life, sweetheart, as it was to get rid of him. Tell me, did Jasper pick you or did you pick Jasper?
2: Mike, what are you talking
1: about? That gun trick. It's way over Jasper's head. He could never think of a thing like that.
2: Oh, let's not talk about Jasper.
1: And why would Jasper kill your husband if he's the one who was being blackmailed?
2: Was he, Mike?
1: No dice, baby.
2: What are you thinking?
1: It's pretty clear, Judith. You put Jasper up to getting money from your husband. Jasper saw a wonderful opportunity. He didn't have to nibble at Duval. He wanted half of the money all at once. As Duval's widow, you get the money, don't you?
2: Mike.
1: Maybe he'd even bleed you to death for the other half, too. He was sitting pretty until everything fell into place for you.
2: Mike, listen. There are wonderful things from now on. I've got money. We can have all the good things. We can enjoy them, darling, together.
1: Yeah. Let's go, baby.
2: Where? Where to, Mike?
1: Police headquarters. This is where I came in. I always meet the right woman at the wrong time. I figured that tied everything up. But not quite. It turned out that the blackmail angle had to do with Duval not having a final divorce from his first wife when he married Judith. Judith was the only one who knew it. She contacted Jasper and worked him in on the deal. Very cute. Because when that came out, Judith lost her right to Duval's millions. But then, what could she spend money on where she was going?
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1: Ladies and gentlemen, the story you are about to hear is true. The names have been changed to protect the innocent. You're a detective sergeant. You're assigned a juvenile division. You get a call from a high school principal. A young boy has caused a near riot in his classroom. Your job? Investigate. Here's what the nation's press has had to say about king-size Chesterfields.
0: U.S. Tobacco Journal says, Boston dealers and jobbers reported this new companion of the regular size is sweeping the market in sales, and stocks cannot be replaced fast enough.
1: The Wall Street Journal said, a wholesaler says the problem isn't selling them. It's getting enough to meet the demand.
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2: Dragnet. The documented drama of an actual crime. For the next 30 minutes, in cooperation with the Los Angeles Police Department, you will travel step by step on the side of the law through an actual case transcribed from official police files. From beginning to end, from crime to punishment, Dragnet is the story of your police force in action.
3: It was Wednesday, October 3rd. It was warm in Los Angeles. We were working the day watch out of juvenile division. My partner's Frank Smith. The boss is Captain Stein. My name's Friday. It was 1:47 p.m. when we got to Adams High School. Chemistry class.
4: Are you the police?
3: Yes, sir. It's my partner, Frank Smith. My name's Friday.
4: I'm John Lane. This is my class. What little there is left of it. Have you seen Mr. Barlow?
3: Yes, sir. We talked to him when we came in. I think he's in the clinic now. He said you could give us a story. Is that right?
4: It was the Lambert boy. He came into class about 5 minutes late. Uh-huh. We were just starting the lecture on analysis. I told Douglas to take his seat. He said something I couldn't hear, but he went back to his place, and I went on with the lecture.
3: Mm-hmm.
4: I guess it was about 10 minutes later that the commotion started. The first thing I knew about it, Larry McLean started to yell at Lambert, said something about keeping his mouth closed.
3: Mm-hmm.
4: Then Lambert said something about McLean minding his own business. I started off the platform to quiet things down. By the time I got to Douglas, he'd hit McLean. Well, after that, it's all a little confused. Flying apparatus, chemicals being thrown all over the place, glass breaking. The whole class seemed to explode.
3: Well, were the other members of the class fighting, or was it just the two boys?
4: It seemed like the whole class was fighting. At the time, it seemed like the whole school was in the room, all throwing things.
3: Mm-hmm.
4: Finally, I got the Lambert boy aside, and then the fight seemed to stop. In the meantime, he'd thrown a bottle of sulfuric acid at McLean, burned his face and his chest. The ambulance took him to Georgia Street Receiving Hospital. A nurse here gave him first aid.
3: Well, do you have any idea what started the argument here?
4: No, I'm not sure. As I got it later, it seems that Douglas made some remark about a young girl working next to him. I didn't hear it, but I gathered that it was a pretty filthy statement. McLean heard it, and that's when he told Douglas to keep his mouth closed.
3: Mm-hmm. Lambert is known as a sort of troublemaker, then, is he?
4: Yes, and it's so hard to understand.
5: Sir?
4: Well, up until just lately, I'd say the last 2 months or so, he was a model student. He had a straight A average.
3: I wonder if we could see the boy.
4: I guess so. There isn't anything much I can do here. Oh, terrible. It'll be a couple of weeks before I can hold a class in here again. It's terrible.
5: Yes, sir.
4: The clinic's down here.
3: Have you any idea what might have caused this change in the Lambert boy?
4: Well, I have my own suspicions, but he's only 15. It's hard to believe.
3: What's that, sir?
4: When he came into class today, I think he was drunk.
3: Oh, why do you say that?
4: I noticed that when he came into the room, he wasn't very steady on his feet. It'd have to be something like that to make him do this. Then, too, when I grabbed him, when they were fighting, mm-hmm. I thought I smelled liquor on it. Oh, we go in here.
3: All right.
4: Here's the boy. Douglas?
5: Yes, sir.
4: These men would like to talk to you.
5: Yes, sir.
4: They're from the police. Mr. Friday, and this is Mr. Smith.
5: Hello?
3: How are you? Sit down, sir.
5: Yes, sir.
4: How's Larry?
5: I don't know. They took him to the hospital.
4: If you don't mind, Mr. Friday, I'll check with the nurse, see how badly Larry was hurt.
3: Yes, sir. Go right ahead. Now, son, you want to tell us what this is all about?
5: There's not much to tell. Larry and me got in a fight.
3: Mm-hmm. Well, what started the fight, son?
5: I don't know. He just wanted to cause trouble. Him and me never have gotten along. Always had trouble.
3: You been drinking, Doug?
5: Why do you ask that?
3: Because I want to know. Have you been drinking? How about it, boy?
5: No. Where would I get something to drink?
3: Well, now, something's a little wrong here, son. According to what Mr. Lane tells us, looks like you might have been drunk when the fight started. He tells us that you said something to a young girl in the class. That's what started the whole thing.
5: You know he's lying?
3: Is he?
5: Sure. He's on Larry's side. The two of them are real thick.
6: That's not what he told us, Doug. From what he said, he's pretty fond of you. Said he couldn't figure out what happened to you lately.
5: Well, he's okay, but why does he say I was loaded? That's a stupid thing to say.
3: Yeah, especially if you weren't. I'll tell you what, Doug.
5: Hmm?
3: Let's get a traffic investigation car over here and take a toxometer test, huh, just to be sure.
5: Why? What'll that prove?
3: It'll straighten it out once and for all, whether you're drunk or not.
6: How about it, boy? Shall I call the car?
3: Doug?
5: No, you don't have to do that. I had a couple of drinks. Nothing serious, though. Just a couple of drinks. Nothing wrong with that, is there?
6: Where'd you get the liquor, son?
5: I don't remember.
3: No, this won't work, boy. We'll find out. You know that.
5: Well, I don't see what difference it's going to make where I got it. I've been drinking a couple of years. I know how to handle it. I know what I'm doing.
4: Mr. Friday?
3: Yes, sir?
4: See you a minute.
3: Well, sure.
5: What's going on? Something wrong with Larry?
6: I don't know, son.
5: I thought he was okay when they took him to the hospital.
6: Mm-hmm.
5: The nurse said she took care of it. They said he was going to be okay.
3: All right, boy. Let's go.
5: Where are you taking me?
3: We want to talk to you downtown.
5: Something has gone wrong, hasn't it? Something's wrong with Larry. He's dead.
3: No, son. Larry's all right. He's burned, but he's going to be all right.
5: You're lying. I know. You want to take me to jail.
3: No, that's not true, son. We just want to find out where you got the liquor.
5: Yeah. Well, I haven't done anything. A couple of drinks, that's all. What's the harm in that?
6: Come on, son. You've got a lot to explain.
5: Okay, take me in. Put me in jail. I don't care what happens.
3: Yeah, you've already proved that. 2:26 p.m. Frank and I talked to Charles Barlow, the vice principal of the school. He told us the same story that we'd gotten from John Lane. He said that until a few months before, Douglas Lambert had been a model student. He was above average in his classwork and took part in all school activities. Suddenly, and without apparent reason, he had become the number one troublemaker in his class. His attendance record became one of the worst, and his attitude toward his teachers was arrogant and discourteous. The principal told us the same attitude was being displayed by other students in the school. We notified Mrs. Lambert that we were taking him to Georgia Street Juvenile for questioning. We filled in Captain Stein on the developments, and then Frank and I questioned the Lambert boy. He was sullen and uncooperative.
5: I don't know what you want with me. A little fight, that's all it was. Why are you guys trying to make something big out of it?
3: You've already done that, Doug. Maybe you don't know what you've really done. Maybe we ought to fill you in on a few things.
5: That might not be such a bad idea. Tell me how I'm a criminal. Tell me I was a bad boy. Go ahead, tell me.
3: No, don't get smart, son.
5: What do you want me to do? Sit here and listen to you guys yak at me? You expect me just to sit here and let you guys tie a rap on me that I haven't got coming? You got one thing on me. I had a couple of drinks, that's all. A couple of drinks. No harm in that. I don't feel so good. Why don't you guys leave me alone? I got a headache.
3: Larry McLean's got more than a headache.
5: So the kid shouldn't have started anything he couldn't finish. He wanted to be a big man in front of the class. He was. Now he's hurt and he's trying to blame me. It won't work, cop, and you know it.
3: That's enough of that.
5: I'm a minor. You can't touch me.
3: That's the trouble with you, kid. You think because you're under 18, the laws don't mean you.
5: You can't touch me and you know it.
3: Don't worry, Doug. Nobody's going to touch you, but let me tell you a couple of things. You sit here and think you're a big man, a real tough kid.
5: You don't have to tell me.
3: Well, I'm going to tell you. I'm getting sick and tired of having kids like you waltz around the streets, your minds and hands filthy, bragging about what big men you are. You do what you want. You don't care about what it means to the people around you. How you hurt them doesn't matter. Everything's fine until you do something wrong and we nail you. Right away you start screaming minor, that you're a juvenile, just a kid acting normal. You steal a car for a joyride. An officer starts after you. You don't care who gets in front of the car as long as you get away. You don't let anybody stand in your way. Men, women, kids, they're all the same to you. Run them down. Show them that you're just a healthy kid out for some fun. After all, you're just a kid. The laws weren't meant for you. You're different. Well, there's another kid lying in a hospital right now. He's got real trouble. He got in your way. He didn't feel that you had any special rights. Be a big man, Doug. You go tell him that you knew what you were doing when you threw that acid at him. You tell him that you were just having a little carefree fun. Tell him that you know how to handle liquor. Tell him that he's going to spend a long time with a plastic surgeon because you're just a kid. You tell him that his face is going to be like that because you're just a normal, healthy, growing boy. I hope you're real proud of yourself. I hope you feel good. You've burned it right into your brain. There isn't any place you can go to get away from it. All right, boy, let's go.
5: Wait a minute, Mr. Friday.
3: Yeah.
5: I'm sorry. I'm sorry I acted like that.
6: All right, you want to try to make things right with Larry? You want to help us out on this thing?
5: Yeah, I guess so. Where do I start?
6: Where'd you get the liquor?
5: A place near school. Kids call it Sam's Club.
3: What's the address?
5: I don't know. I'll show you the place.
6: You say it's a club?
5: Well, sort of. You have to know the ropes before you can get in the place.
3: What do you mean, the ropes?
5: Well, they only let kids in. You ring the bell to the house, and then when they answer, you stand there with a $5 bill in your hand. Mm-hmm. That way they know you're okay.
3: Who is this Sam?
5: I don't know his last name. The kids just call him Sam.
6: He run this place all by himself?
5: No, there's his wife, Inez. She's usually around.
3: Just these two around the place, then, huh?
5: Yeah, that's all I know about. It always seemed to me that Inez was really the brain. She was always telling Sam what to do.
6: Hmm. How'd you find out about this place, Doug?
5: One of the kids at school told me about it. He took me there one night. Then after he introduced me to Sam and Inez, I started to go there by myself.
3: What's it like inside? They have a bar or anything like that?
5: Oh, yeah. You walk into the living room, and there's a big bar along the right wall. All chrome and leopard skin. Real nice. There's a few tables around and a record player.
3: Yeah. They sell anything else in this place besides liquor?
5: I don't think I know what you mean.
6: You know what we mean, Doug.
5: Yeah, I guess I do.
3: Well, how about it?
5: Well, yeah, you can buy tea if you want it. Mm-hmm.
3: This $5 routine, what happens to it?
5: Well, drinks are 6 bits apiece. Sticks are 1.50. If you want to give them the 5 as you come in, you can have as much as you want. Otherwise, you pay for each thing as you get it.
3: You ever smoke marijuana?
5: Well, almost all the kids there do.
6: How about you?
5: If you don't, the other kids call you a coward.
3: Well, you still haven't answered the question.
5: Yeah, I've smoked it a couple of times.
3: Can you give us the names of the other youngsters who go to this place?
5: Well, wait a minute. I'll help all I can, but I'm not going to be a squealer.
6: I don't think it's squealing, Doug.
5: Yeah, well, you don't have to give the names.
3: Why not look at it this way, boy? You got trouble because of this Sam and Inez. Now, the same thing could happen to one of the other kids that go to this place. You want that to happen?
5: No,
3: but... Well, the best way to see that it doesn't is to tell us all you know about the place. Isn't that right?
5: I guess so. I'll give you the names.
6: Do they allow girls in this place, too?
5: Yeah, as long as you know the $5 bill gimmick, anybody can get in.
3: They allow adults?
5: No, if they figure you're over 18, they won't let you in. Especially at the Saturday night parties.
6: What kind are those?
5: Every Saturday night, Sam and Inez throw a party. For $5, you get all you want to drink and smoke. Sam told me once it's a good business. Makes for better customer relations.
3: Mm-hmm. You ever see any other narcotics on the premises?
5: I've never actually seen any myself. I've heard that if Sam or Inez know you real well, you can get a pop of heroin. But like I said, I've never seen it myself. Most of the kids that I know, the ones from school, just go there for drinks.
3: Anything else you think we ought to know?
5: No, nothing that I can think of.
6: How about these two? Either of them drive a car?
5: Yeah, Sam has a little Nash Rambler, dark green. Once in a while, when we stay over at lunchtime or when we're late getting home, he drives us home or back to school.
3: All right, Doug. Your mother ought to be here by now. If we need your help in getting Sam and Inez, we can count on it, huh?
5: Yeah, I'll help all I can.
6: Okay, son. Let's go.
5: Say, Sergeant.
3: Yeah?
5: I'm sure sorry about the way I acted. Really made a fool of myself. I hope you'll forgive me.
3: That's all right.
5: But you'd think there'd be an easier way, wouldn't you?
3: What's that, son?
5: To grow up.
3: We checked the names Sam and Inez through R&I and came up with a Sam and Inez Bailey. Both of them had long records for contributing to the delinquency of minors. Both had served time in the county jail. Douglas Lambert was shown mugshots of the couple and identified them as the owners and operators of Sam's Club. We checked with Captain Stein about picking them up, and it was agreed that the best way would be to catch them in the act of selling liquor and narcotics to juveniles. We talked to the Lambert boy, and he told us that it was the custom of the Baileys to hold a party every Saturday night. He told us that most of the youngsters who frequented the place would be there at that time. He put in a call to the house, but there was no answer. 6:15 p.m., Frank and I drove out to the place. It was a small cottage on the back of the lot. The landlord occupied the house in front. We rang the bell to the manager's house.
7: Yeah?
3: Mr. Halsey?
7: Yeah?
3: Police officer, sir. My name's Friday. This is my partner, Frank Smith.
7: How do you do?
6: Hi, Mr. Halsey.
7: Want to come in?
3: Well, it might be better, sir. We'd like to talk to you about the Baileys.
7: Worst tenants I ever had. I knew they'd end up with the police.
6: Why do you say that, sir?
7: Well, I just do, that's all. They got a lease on the house, and if I could figure a way to get them out, I sure would. They're always causing trouble. All those kids.
3: Yes, sir. Do you have any idea where they are now?
7: Why, are you going to arrest them? I hope so. Maybe I can break the lease that way.
6: You know where they might be now, sir?
7: No, I don't know. I shoved off this afternoon. They didn't say where they was going. They just left.
3: Wonder if you could let us see their house, sir.
7: Why?
3: Well, we'd like to look it over. Sorry.
7: Well, I don't know. What do you want it for?
3: We think they're selling liquor to minors.
7: Yes, they do a thing like that. The noise they made, the neighbors on both sides have been screaming.
3: Can you let us into their house?
7: You just bet I can. Wait, I'll get the key. Mm-hmm. Here, someplace. But, put in one of those little key rings. You know the kind with the rabbit's foot?
3: Yes, sir.
7: Sorry to keep your officers waiting. I know I'm always away. If you want something, you can always lay your hand right on it. And then when you're looking for it... Oh, here it is. See, the rabbit foot.
3: Yes, sir.
7: Well, you can go out the back door this way.
3: All right, fine.
7: Well, what are you looking for? What do you figure you'll find back there?
3: We're not sure, sir.
6: Frank. Yeah, Joe?
3: You want to stay out here and let us know if they come back?
6: Yeah, I'll wait in front of the house.
3: All right.
7: You know, it's funny about them.
3: What's that, sir?
7: Well, when they first moved in, they said they wanted the locks on the door changed. I told them it'd be okay, but they'd have to give me a key to the place. They had quite a ruckus about it, but I stood my ground. They wasn't going to buffalo me, no, sir. Here, I'll get the lock.
3: All right.
7: Okay. Gee, smells like they haven't had a window open in a year, Sergeant.
3: Yes, sir.
7: Look what they've done to this room. They built a bar and everything. You sure were right about them. I think I can break the lease on this. I'm pretty sure. It says in the contract that they can't do any building without my permission. I certainly didn't give them any okay on this.
3: Yes, sir. This is the dining room?
7: Yeah, that's it. Just pull those doors back. What's that smell, Sergeant?
3: I'm not sure, but I think it might be narcotics.
7: Drugs. I knew it. I knew it all along. Oh, just wait till they get back. I'm really going to tell them. I really am.
3: Rather you didn't do that, sir.
7: What?
3: Rather you didn't let them know that we were in here, that you know anything about this.
7: Well, why? You're going to arrest them, aren't you? You're not going to let them get away with this.
3: No, sir, but we understand they've got a party planned here tomorrow night. If we wait until then, we can make a charge stick.
7: Oh, you mean they're going to have a drunken brawl? The kids here smoking marijuana, taking heroin and stuff like that?
3: Well, we're not going to let them go that far, sir. We're going to need your cooperation here, Mr. Halsey.
7: Well, what do you want me to do?
3: Well, sir, we want to install listening equipment in here. We'd like to use your house.
7: You mean you're going to bug the place?
3: Well, yes, sir. We'd like to put in microphones.
7: Well, will it hurt the property? I mean, would you have to put nails in the walls, you know, stuff like that?
3: No, sir, I don't think so.
7: Oh, well, then you can do it. Yes, sir, I want to help, Sergeant. That's the trouble with people nowadays. You know, they don't want to help. You just go right ahead and put your microphones in, just as long as you don't have to nail anything in the walls.
3: All right, sir. If we could go back to your house, I'd like to use the phone if it's all right.
7: You bet. Closing that so they won't know anybody's been here, huh?
3: Yes, sir.
7: Uh-huh. Don't guess if I leave any fingerprints on the door, it'll hurt.
3: No, sir, I don't think it will.
7: No. Can't be too careful, though, you. But then I guess you know all about things like that. Huh?
3: Yes, sir. I'll go around front and get my partner.
7: Yeah, sure thing. You fellas all work in teams like this?
3: Yes, sir, most of the time.
7: Well, I never knew that before.
3: Do you have any idea at all where the Baileys might have gone? Did they give you any indication at all, sir?
7: No. No, I saw them leave this afternoon, just got in the car and left.
3: Did they take any luggage with them, suitcases, would you know?
7: Not that I could see, no.
3: Uh-huh.
6: Hi, you find anything?
3: Yeah, the bar's in the living room.
6: Oh, then what the Lambert kid said was true, huh?
3: Yeah, it looks that way.
7: Tell them about the dope in the dining room, how you opened the door and smelled the fumes.
6: Well,

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1: 2838, please. Asdale, it's Joe Friday. Want to install a dictograph at 825 North Lucerne. Yeah, 825 North. Mm-hmm. Right away. Yeah, well, you know better than I do. When you see the place, you can figure it. Yeah, the house in the front of the lot. What? Oh, maybe 30, 35 yards. Yeah, okay. Right away. Yeah, good. We'll be in the house in front. Yeah, all right, we'll see you then.
2: All set?
1: Yeah, Asdale's coming right out.
2: Good.
3: Say, Sergeant.
1: Yes, sir?
3: I just happened to think of something. Might not mean anything.
1: What's that, sir?
3: The other day, I think it was Monday. Yes, I'm sure it was Monday because I just come back from the laundry. You know, I always pick up my stuff on Monday.
2: Yes, sir.
3: Well, when I came back, I met Mr. Bailey. He was putting around with the car. I asked him if he was going to take a trip. He said no, but he said he might get out of town for a little bit. Asked him if I knew anything about the roads.
1: What roads, Mr. Halsey?
3: Down to Mexico.
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5: And now, a report every smoker should hear.
4: Nose, throat, and accessory organs not adversely affected by smoking Chesterfields. First such report ever published about any cigarette. And it applies only to Chesterfield.
5: A responsible consulting organization has reported the results of a continuing study by a competent medical specialist and his staff on the effects of smoking Chesterfield cigarettes. A group of people from various walks of life was organized to smoke only Chesterfields. For 6 months, this group of men and women smoked their normal amount of Chesterfields, 10 to 40 a day. 45% of the group have smoked Chesterfields continually from 1 to 30 years, for an average of 10 years each. At the beginning and at the end of the 6 months period, each smoker was given a thorough examination, including X-ray pictures, by the medical specialist and his assistants. The examination covered the sinuses, as well as the nose, ears, and throat. The medical specialist, after a thorough examination of every member of the group, stated,
4: "It is my opinion that the ears, nose, throat, and accessory organs of all participating subjects examined by me were not adversely affected in the 6 months period by smoking the cigarettes provided."
5: Remember this Chesterfield report. It's the first such report ever published about any cigarette.
4: Nose, throat, and accessory organs not adversely affected by smoking Chesterfields.
5: Buy Chesterfield either way you like them, regular or king size. Chesterfield gives you the best possible smoke. Much milder Chesterfield.
1: The men from the crime lab arrived and installed the listening equipment. A stakeout was placed on the house, but the Baileys failed to return that night. At 8:46 a.m. Saturday morning, the men covering the house called to say that the Baileys had just driven in. Frank and I got in touch with Douglas Lambert and his parents. With their permission, we laid out the plan for that night. It was agreed that the boy would arrive at the house at about 8:30 p.m. When the other youngsters had been served drinks, he would give us a signal by starting in to cough. When we came into the house, he would try to secure as many of the drinks as possible for evidence. We told him that there would be officers all around the house and that at no time was he to place himself in jeopardy with Sam, Inez, or any of the other youngsters. 7:30 p.m., Frank and I took up our positions in the back bedroom of the owner's house, turned on the dictograph, and waited. The Baileys were discussing the party. Sam was talking about how he watered the whiskey. At 8:27 p.m., four youngsters arrived. They rang the doorbell, and when Sam opened the door, they displayed the required bill. He nodded and ushered them into the living room.
6: They did a good job in there, didn't they?
2: Yeah, they did.
6: Really hear it.
2: Mm-hmm. Lambert boy should be here pretty quick.
6: Yeah. Doesn't sound like they're starting anything in there yet, does it?
2: No. How long do you figure we wait before we go in?
6: As soon as he starts to cough.
2: You check with the other men?
6: Yeah, Turner and Brown are covering the back of the place. Uh-huh. Lindsay and Carter and a couple of policewomen are parked down the street. You can see the car down there.
2: Yeah. Wait a minute.
6: Huh?
2: Looks like the Lambert kid now coming up the walk.
6: Yeah, it is.
2: Sure hope everything goes all right.
6: All right, let's turn it up a little more, huh?

0: Yeah.
1: Don't get it, honey. Change that record, will you? I heard it four times.
2: Yeah.
1: Oh, hi, Doug. Come on in.
3: Thanks, huh?
1: Wasn't sure you'd be here tonight.
3: What made you figure that? You know I wouldn't miss one of these.
1: I just figured you might have gotten a little trouble with everything.
3: No, it's all right now.
1: Yeah, well, take it easy tonight, huh?
3: Sure, Sam.
2: Who is it, honey?
1: Doug Lambert.
2: Hi, Doug. You have any trouble with that McLean kid?
3: No, I was telling Sam the cops talked to me for a while. They didn't have anything on me, so they had to let me go.
2: You didn't tell them anything about this place, did you?
3: Well, of course not. You know I wouldn't do that.
1: He wouldn't, Inez. I told you Doug's all right. We can trust him.
2: This thing's worrying me. The cops get wise to this place, and we really got problems.
1: Oh, honey, I tell you it's okay. Don't worry about it. Come on, let's get on with the sociable. What do you have, Doug?
3: Whiskey, I guess.
1: Good deal. Hey, you want a stick? Got some fresh stuff in real good.
3: Yeah, sure.
1: That's my boy. You know, Doug, I like you. You're a good kid. Some of the other guys come in here. I guess Inez is right about them. They're jerks, but, well, I feel I can trust you. Oh, excuse me. Well, you've got to fix the other kids up. Okay, with a fee. Well, kid, got something in your throat?
3: I don't know. I just started to
0: come
3: call.
0: On, Frank. Door's locked.
4: Let's hit it.
5: What's going on? Who are you guys?
0: Police officers. You're under arrest.
5: What for? What are you trying to pull?
0: Hold it, everybody. Right where you are.
6: Did you hear it all, Sergeant?
4: Yeah, Doug, we did.
5: Hear what? You in on this, Doug?
7: I told you not to trust any of them. I told you, but you wouldn't listen.
4: You want to kill the phonograph, Frank?
0: I got it.
4: Where do you get the marijuana, Doug?
6: Out of that drawer. There in back of the bar.
5: Yeah. There's nothing there.
4: Right here, Doug?
6: It was way in the back.
7: Shut up, you.
4: Al, what about these, Sam?
5: I don't know what you're talking about. I never saw those before.
4: All right, mister, let's go. I'll get Turner and Brown. They can take care of the kids.
0: Right.
7: You and your ideas. I told you we shouldn't have come back. I told you.
5: Oh, knock it off. Shut your mouth, will you?
7: I told you last night we should have kept driving, but oh, no, you figure we got a sweet racket here. You don't want to change it. It's good, you said. Yeah? How does it look now?
5: Look, I'm telling you, take it easy.
4: All right, let's go, huh?
5: It's the way it is, Sergeant. Try to make a living for a woman, make things nice. The first time something goes wrong, she starts to squawk. Never failed. You're riding high, everything's fine.
7: Him and his living, always trying to build something up, always trying to figure out a way to beat the game. One big deal, one big thing to set him up for good.
4: Yeah, well, I think he made it this time. Let's go.
8: The story you have just heard was true. The names were changed to protect the innocent.
9: On January 14th, trial was held in Department 89, Superior Court of the State of California, in and for the County of Los Angeles. In a moment, the results of that trial.
8: Now, here is our star, Jack Webb.
4: Thank you. Friends, as you know, on Dragnet, we've always tried to emphasize the importance of facts. And when we talk to you about Chesterfield, we give you the facts. You heard the report George Fenneman read earlier. Nose, throat, and accessory organs not adversely affected by smoking Chesterfields. That's the first such report ever published about any cigarette. Remember that report and make Chesterfield your cigarette. Get them, regular or king size. Chesterfield, the best possible smoke, much milder.
9: Samuel G. Bailey and Inez R. Bailey were filed on under the Health and Safety Code, Section 11,500, possession and sale of narcotics, and found guilty on one count. They were found guilty on two counts of contributing to the delinquency of a minor. Violation of Section 11,500 of the Health and Safety Code is punishable by imprisonment in the state penitentiary for a period of not more than 5 years or imprisonment in the county jail. Contributing to the delinquency of a minor is punishable by imprisonment in the county jail for a period of not more than 1 year. The boy, Douglas Lambert, was made a ward of the juvenile court.
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9: 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Hal Gibney speaking.
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0: Well, are you, Mr. Diamond?
1: Oh, my goodness, yes. Come right in.
0: My name is Wolf.
1: Well, unofficially, so is mine. Sit down.
0: Thank you.
1: Oh, no, no, my pleasure. You must get a dividend from the nylon companies. Be terrible if there was a shortage.
0: I'm well stocked.
1: Yeah. What can I do for you?
0: Start by calling me Edna.
1: Then what?
0: I'd like you to follow my husband.
1: As a detective or a replacement?
0: I think he's been seeing another woman.
1: Why? Have you been running around the house in a diving suit and swim fins?
0: I've always tried to keep myself attractive for my husband, Mr. Diamond.
1: Well, then if your husband is seeing another woman, Mrs. Wolf, it's got to be an optometrist assistant.
0: Well, thank you. I think you and I are going to get along just fine.
1: Well, now that we're all agreed, tell me some more about your husband. What makes you think there's another woman?
0: Usual things. The way he's been acting. Business appointments every evening.
1: Nothing else?
0: He received a call late this afternoon. I listened in on the extension. It was a woman.
1: She called the house?
0: George was very unhappy about it. Warned her never to do it again.
1: She gave a name?
0: She said, "This is Nancy. I must see you here tonight at 8 o'clock.
1: She didn't say where here was, did she?
0: No, George seemed to understand. Probably her apartment.
1: Probably.
0: If he's seeing another woman, I want a divorce, Mr. Diamond.
1: And you need grounds.
0: Yes.
1: $100 a day in expenses, Mrs. Wolf.
0: Edna.
1: It's still $100 a day in expenses.
0: Here's $200.
1: Hmm.
0: I hope that's enough of a retainer.
1: Oh, that'll keep me interested for quite a while. Now, tell me, what does your husband do? I mean his business.
0: He's in steel.
1: How much in?
0: Oh, very much. He's vice president of his company.
1: What does he look like?
0: Here's a picture of him.
1: Hmm. Well, I'll start right away and see what I can find out for you, Mrs.
0: Edna.
1: Yeah. Well, look, after I found out just how unfair your husband's treating you, I might lend you my shoulder to cry on. And I'd just about have to call you Edna then, wouldn't I? By 7 o'clock, I was standing across the street from her house waiting for her wandering husband. By 7:30, a man stepped out on the sidewalk and hailed a cab. I recognized him from the photograph as George Wolfe, and I started the tale, following him east across town to an apartment house on 47th Street. By the time I got in the lobby, it was deserted. A list of names on the mailboxes showed the only girl named Nancy in the building was a Nancy Fowler. So I headed for her apartment. Her door was at the far end of the hall, and I was halfway to it when George Wolf bounded out and ran right into me.
2: Let me go. Take your hands off of me.
1: You forgot to close the door.
2: Get out of my way.
1: What's the matter, friend? You look like you ran into a yard full of snakes.
2: Will you get out of my way, or must I use force?
1: Well, use all you like, but I think you better go back and close the door.
2: No, no.
1: Yes, yes.
2: Stop it. You can't do this to me.
1: Well, I hope you aren't always this wrong.
2: No, no. Please.
1: Now get in the room. Oh, swell. No wonder you took off like that.
2: I didn't kill her. I swear I didn't kill her.
1: Nancy Fowler?
2: Yes, I guess so.
1: You guess so?
2: Well, this is Miss Fowler's apartment, but I've never seen Nancy Fowler before in my life.
1: There was the .38 revolver lying next to the dead girl, so I took out my own gun and covered Wolf while I called Lieutenant Levinson of Homicide to get right over. Wolf yelled, screamed, and pleaded, and even offered me a nice fat bribe. But we waited for Fatty Levinson and his squad of New York's finest. He finally arrived, but New York's finest was poorly represented.
3: Hello, Shamus. In trouble again, huh?
1: Walt, did you have to bring Otis?
4: I promised. He hasn't used the siren in 4 days. Who's this guy?
1: George Wolf. Caught him running out of the door.
4: Well, Mr. Wolf, what about it?
2: I had nothing to do with it, but I'm not saying any more until I see my lawyer.
1: He was crying all over the place before you got here, Walt. Claimed he got a call from a Nancy Fowler who asked him to come up here.
2: That's the truth, Lieutenant. She said she had something important to tell me.
1: Says he never even heard of Nancy Fowler before the call.
2: That also is the truth. When I came to the apartment, I found her lying just as you see her.
1: How'd you get in the door?
2: She told me she'd leave it open for me to walk right in.
3: Bullet came out the back, just below the shoulder blades, Lieutenant.
4: You own the gun, Mr. Wolf?
2: I refuse to answer any more questions.
4: Okay, take him down to the car, Otis.
3: Come on, you.
4: Rick, just how did you happen to be in this building at this particular time?
1: Well, I was hired by that guy's wife, the tail end. He was supposed to be playing illegal footsies with a female named Nancy.
4: The dead girl?
1: Well, the wife just knew the first name was Nancy. The girl who's supposed to live here is named Nancy. Nancy Fowler. I've never seen her before. Maybe the dead girl is one and the same.
4: Well, I'll get an identification and have the gun checked by ballistics. In the meantime, I'm going to give this apartment a good going over.
1: Mind if I help?
4: Now, what kind of an answer do you expect to that? You will anyway.
1: He was so right. We started going over the apartment room by room. Closets, drawers, everything. In 10 minutes, the coroner and the boys from the lab arrived. And in the bedroom, Walt found something.
4: Take a look at this.
1: Ah, a jewelry box. Hey.
4: Pretty expensive.
1: Regal Jewelers. Very classy establishment. There's a card in the box.
4: For my darling love, George. And the guy said he never saw her before. If this is his handwriting, he's as good as strapped in the chair.
1: Well, it looked as if my client, Mrs. Wolfe, had a killer for a husband. But a couple of small items still worried me. So I left Walt and went downstairs to find the switchboard operator.
5: Oh, are you with the police?
1: I just left them. Tell me, dear, do you keep a list of the calls that are made through the switchboard?
5: Sure, it costs the tenants 10 cents a call.
1: May I see the list?
5: Yeah, I guess so. Here, handsome.
1: Gee, nobody's called me that since I had long blonde curls and a gold yo-yo. I looked over the list of telephone calls and found the ones made by Nancy Fowler during the past 3 or 4 days. The last call listed from her apartment had been made at 7:45 that evening to a familiar telephone number. The same number Mrs. Wolfe had given me when she left my office earlier. I left for the home of Mrs. Edna Wolfe.
0: Yes. Oh, Mr. Diamond, you shouldn't come here. What if my husband...
1: Your husband's spending the night out.
0: What?
1: In a cell, all alone.
0: Oh, you'd better come in. Now, what in the world are you talking about?
1: Well, it looks as if your husband killed a girl this evening.
0: Oh, no.
1: That's the way it looks.
0: Oh, please, sit down, Mr. Diamond.
1: Thanks. I caught him running out of the girl's apartment, forced him back, and found the girl shot to death on the floor.
0: Nancy Fowler?
1: Yes, I think so. It was her apartment. The police are making identification now.
0: Oh, it's just terrible. I wonder why he did it.
1: Were you here in the house at 7:30 this evening?
0: Well, no, I was with a friend until about 8:30.
1: Well, a call was made to your house from Nancy Fowler's apartment. She was charged for it, so the call was completed.
0: But she probably talked to George.
1: Your husband swears he didn't know the girl. Claims he got a phone call, and she asked him to come right over. That she had something to tell him.
0: He knew her all right. You remember, I told you I overheard them talking.
1: Your husband own a gun?
0: Well, yes, I believe so.
1: Hmm. You know what caliber?
0: No. I don't know anything about guns.
1: A bracelet was found in the dead girl's apartment. The card with it was signed Love, George.
0: Oh, it looks pretty bad, doesn't it?
1: If it's his handwriting, it does.
0: Well, I guess he deserves it, but I'll call our lawyer and see what can be done.
1: I'll keep in touch, Mrs. Wolfe.
0: I hope you will. Just because the case is finished.
1: Well, there are still a few things that bother me, so I'll just kind of keep looking around until I'm satisfied.
0: You mean you think maybe my husband didn't kill the girl?
1: There's an awful lot of evidence that he did, but there's still a motive to be found. You've got the grounds you wanted, so from here on in, anything I do for you or your husband will be on my own time.
0: Anything you do for my husband, I'll be glad to pay for.
1: Oh, well, now that's real nice. Well, I'll take a run down at the precinct and let you know what the lieutenant has found out. Good night, Mrs. Wolfe.
0: Still can't get used to Edna?
1: It'll take a while.
4: But you'd be in bed by now, Rick.
1: My landlord short-cheated me. What did you find out, Walt?
4: The dead girl was Nancy Fowler.
1: Figured.
4: And George Wolfe did do the killing.
1: His gun?
4: Yeah, we checked the registration. His gun, his fingerprints on it, his handwriting on the note in the jewelry case.
1: What does he say about the bracelet and the note?
4: He bought it all right. We checked. Regal Jewelers. Says it was for his wife. You expect him to say something different?
1: No. What's the motive?
4: We'll find it. Probably another man.
3: Here's the report on the dead girl, Lieutenant.
1: Well, isn't it a little late for you, Otis? Why aren't you out flying around some belfry?
3: He's picking on me again, Lieutenant.
4: Maybe you'd like me to tell him about the time I caught you sleeping in the attic hanging by your toes.
3: Oh, not you too, Lieutenant.
1: Otis, I hear you've been picking up some extra money posing for Charles Adams.
3: I don't have to take this. I know my rights, and I ain't no bat.
4: Here's something on the dead girl. She works at the Gilded Cage, a nightclub owned by Eddie Young.
1: Eddie Young. Wow. There's a nice little fella. He'd set fire to his grandmother if he thought it was too cold in the room.
4: We'll have a talk with him tomorrow.
1: Well, I guess I better be going.
4: Sure. See you later.
6: Yeah, I could sure use some sleep.
4: Yeah. And, Rick, when you get over to Eddie Young's club, give him my best.
1: Smarty. The Gilded Cage, where Eddie Young ruled as proprietor and keeper for his flock of hired gorillas, was only about 6 blocks away, so I decided to walk it. But like always, I start in one direction and end up getting sidetracked.
3: Keep walking, Diamond. Don't turn around.
1: You caught me when I'm right in the mood.
3: You turn around, I shoot you.
1: What's the matter? Don't you want me to spot your Tony?
3: Over to that car.
1: Okay. Quit poking. Your muzzle's cold.
3: You drive. I'll get in the back.
1: Oh, I forgot my glasses. Can't see 3 feet without them.
3: Get in.
1: But I have a restricted driver's license.
3: You want it right here?
1: I can wait. Where to?
3: Just start driving and don't turn around.
1: We headed east across town with a gun pointed at my neck. I tried to get a look at the guy in the rear vision mirror, but he was sitting too far to one side. I didn't know where we were headed, but I had a pretty good hunch why we were going there.
3: Turn right. And take it a little slower. I don't want to have to shoot a cop.
1: Well, if we're headed for the river, I've seen it.
3: From the bottom?
1: Don't you think we'd better stop at a bathhouse or something?
3: I know a spot where you can go in, clothes and all.
1: Okay. But if there's anything I hate, it's getting my money wet.
3: Turn right again.
1: We were headed for a cross street. I could only turn right or left. A big warehouse was dead ahead. I eased down on the gas, and we picked up speed as we neared the intersection. As I started to make the turn, I stamped down on the gas hard, and at the same time threw myself toward the floorboard. His gun went off so close to my ear, I felt like my head had split wide open. Then we hit the building.

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0: And now back to tonight's adventure with Richard Diamond, Private Detective, starring Dick Powell.
3: We had hit the building and pushed our way halfway through the brick wall. I was still on the floor, and the motor had been shoved through the firewall and was jammed into the front seat where I'd been sitting a minute before. My friend with a gun was stretched out over the top of the seat, his legs resting on the horn and his shoulders through the windshield. I sat up, rolled him off the horn. He was very dead. Before a crowd could collect, I climbed out and got to a phone, called Walt.
4: Are you sure you're all right, Rick?
3: Yeah, I can hear things better now.
4: And you say the other guy's dead?
3: Very, yeah. I recognized him, too. Gus Winkler.
4: Holy cow. You know who he's working for now?
3: No.
4: Eddie Young.
3: Oh, that's it. Well, don't pick Young up, Walt. I know a few things I haven't told you about, and this almost puts a cinch on it. I want to talk to Young, and then I'll be down to see you.
4: But if Young tried to have you killed...
3: Oh, if he did, you can't prove it. Not yet, anyway, so sit tight, and when I get there, I'll show you how to catch a killer.
5: Are you going someplace, chum?
3: Yeah, right through that door, chum.
5: That's Mr. Young's office. Maybe he don't want to see you.
3: Maybe he don't, but he's going to be disappointed.
5: You ain't going in there, chum.
3: I see. Everybody gets disappointed sooner or later, chum.
6: Yeah, what... Aren't you in the wrong room?
3: That's what your boy outside thought. I changed his mind.
6: Are you sure you ain't looking for Bellevue, Shellness? You're kind of a mess.
3: One of your boys, Gus Winkler, tried to give me swimming lessons. You can claim his body at the morgue.
6: I don't know what you're talking about.
3: Somebody else who works for you got killed tonight, too.
6: Yeah, who?
3: Nancy Fowler.
6: What?
3: Oh, come on, Eddie. I couldn't stand it if you started crying.
6: Who killed her?
3: The police are holding a man named George Wolfe. Know him?
6: No, I don't know him, but Nancy's talked about him a couple of times.
7: Hey, boss, that guy just...
6: Forget it, Lou.
7: Well, boss, he...
6: Forget it, will you? Go on, beat it.
7: Okay.
6: You know, Shelmas Lou's a pretty big boy for you to go pushing around. He's liable to stay mad.
3: So Nancy said she knew this George Wolfe.
6: That's right. Rich old guy, from the way she talked, she was taking him good.
3: Where were you between 7 and 8 this evening?
6: Right here in this office. I got witnesses.
3: Oh, I'll bet you have. Okay, Eddie, I'll see you around. I left the office knowing how close I was to the whole answer and called Walt at the precinct. I told him to meet me up the block from the gilded cage, and 10 minutes later, he pulled the squad car up to the curb and I climbed in.
8: You find out anything?
3: Yeah, but I have to know one thing first. What time was Nancy Fowler killed?
8: Coroner's report puts it at 7:30.
3: Well, that ties it.
8: Now, would you mind telling me what it's all about?
3: I'll do better than that, Walt. I'll show you. But we've got to wait until Eddie Young leaves the cafe and goes home. It was around 12:30, and we settled back to wait. And with an impatient cop sitting next to me, it wasn't easy. Around 1 in the morning, a boy brought Eddie Young's convertible up in front. We watched Eddie climb in. Okay, Walt, tail him. We stayed close, following Eddie Young across town until he pulled up in front of his apartment and turned into the basement garage. Give me 5 minutes, Walt.
9: Then come on up to Young's apartment.
8: Why can't I go now?
9: Because what I'm about to do isn't quite legal, and I couldn't stand seeing you blush.

0: Hold it, Eddie.
1: Hey, what's going on?
0: One yell and I'll kill you.
1: Look, Devin. Come on, put away that gun, will you? What do you want?
0: Let's go up to your apartment. But please believe me, Eddie. I'll do something bad if you get out of line. We rode the elevator up to Eddie's 8th floor apartment. I shoved him in the door ahead of me and then made sure there was no one else around to give me any trouble.
1: All right. What do you want?
0: Pick up that phone.
1: Okay, but take it easy with that, please. Well, who do you want me to call?
0: This number and hurry. I'll tell you what to say.
1: Okay, Ona. I don't get this. Evergreen Street.
0: What's the matter? Don't you like that number, Eddie?
1: I don't even know the number.
0: Well, then dial it quick.
1: Okay.
0: And when you get an answer, just say, this is Eddie. Get right over here. I got to see you.
1: Oh, now, look, Shamus.
0: You look, Eddie. I'm going to hold this barrel right between your eyes so you can see it coming if you make a mistake.
1: I won't make a mistake. Hello. This is Eddie. Yeah, get right over here. I got to see you. I can't talk. Goodbye. Okay, now, will you take that gun away?
0: You look a little worried.
1: What have I got to be worried about? I don't know who I was talking to. Oh.
0: That should be the law, Eddie.
1: What is this, Diamond?
0: I'm sorry, I can't show you right now. Good night, Eddie.
1: Wait a minute, you...
0: Come on in, Walt.
2: You said 5 minutes... Holy smoke, what happened to him?
0: I just put him to sleep. He'll stay that way for a while.
2: Now, Rick, you've got to tell me what's going on.
0: I told you I'd show you. Now, go on in the kitchen and see if you can find some ketchup.
2: Ketchup?
0: Yeah, then bring it out here and pour it all over Young.
2: Have you lost your mind?
0: Walt, I want him to make him look like he's bleeding. Now, go find the ketchup or I'll just have to cut his throat. Walt found the ketchup and under protest poured it over the unconscious Eddie Young. Then I made sure the door was unlocked, and we went out in the hall to wait.
2: Please, Rick, what is this?
0: It's the same way Nancy Fowler killing was framed, only she was really killed. Shh, quiet, elevator.
2: Okay, I'll play along with it.

0: Let's go, Walt.
1: Help!
0: All right, hold it, Miss Wolf.
2: Oh, Mr. Diamond, he's dead, he's dead. His head is all covered with blood.
0: Why did you kill him?
2: Kill him? I didn't kill him. I just got here.
0: Who let you in?
2: He told me the door would be open.
0: I didn't know you knew Eddie Young.
2: Well, yes, I know him. He's an old friend.
3: Why?
0: This is Lieutenant Levinson, Mrs. Wolf. He's the man who arrested your husband for the murder of Nancy Fowler.
2: Lieutenant, I swear I didn't kill Eddie.
3: Looks bad, Mrs. Wolf.
2: But I didn't. Why would I want to kill Eddie?
0: Well, why would your husband want to kill Nancy Fowler?
2: I don't know. What has that got to do with this?
0: You told me you didn't know Nancy Fowler.
2: I didn't.
3: You know Eddie. Nancy worked for Eddie.
2: Well, I didn't know it. I didn't know Eddie that well.
0: You said a girl called your husband and said her name was Nancy.
2: Yes, that's right.
0: You told me you didn't know her last name, and yet when I came over and told you your husband had just killed a girl, you asked me if it was Nancy Fowler.
2: That's a lie.
0: You said that Nancy phoned your husband that afternoon.
2: She did. I swear she did.
0: And yet Nancy Fowler's hotel switchboard has no record of a call being made to your phone any time in the afternoon.
2: They made a mistake.
0: But at 7:45, a call was made from Nancy's apartment to your phone number.
2: Then she must have called my husband again.
3: According to the coroner's report, Nancy Fowler was dead at 7:30.
2: Oh,
0: Mrs. Wolf, I can swear your husband didn't go into that building until 8 o'clock. I was following him.
2: I guess it doesn't make any difference what Eddie did.
0: Did Eddie kill the girl?
2: Yes. I called my husband. I wanted to get a divorce.
0: And his money at the same time.
2: Eddie knew Nancy, so we decided she'd be the one. She let Eddie in. He made her call my husband. Then he shot her.
0: The gun and the bracelet. You just took them out of your husband's dresser drawer and planted them in Nancy's apartment?
2: Yes. I found the bracelet in the drawer with the gun. I guess my husband was going to surprise me. Eddie. Eddie is moving. Oh, Eddie. Eddie, darling.
4: What happened?
2: You're hurt. You're bleeding.
4: Bleeding?
2: Stay still until we can call
4: it. Wait a minute, will you? Hey, what is this stuff? This isn't blood. I'm covered with ketchup.
2: Ketchup? Ketchup! Why, you dirty no-good! Eddie, we have been framed!
4: Framed?
0: They're all yours, Walt.
4: Why?
0: Good night, Mrs. Oh, I guess now is as good a time as any. Good night, Edna.

0: Yes?
1: Helen?
0: Hmm?
1: It's Rick, honey.
0: Oh, isn't that sweet? I was just dreaming. Rick, it's 4 a.m. Where are you?
1: Well, I'm helping Walt close up the Gilded Cage.
0: Helping Walt close up the what?
1: The Gilded Cage. Nightclub.
0: I hear music.
1: Button his accordion will love you.
0: Are you drinking?
1: Honey, I'm with the police force.
0: What was that?
1: Well, that was Walt. He said, Rick.
0: You stood me up this evening.
1: Well, I'm going to make up for it, honey. Listen. Okay, 1, 2...

0: Abe? That's enough, Abe. How was that, honey? Honey? Honey? Oh, well.
1: She like him.
0: Well, of course she did. She'll be dreaming about it for the rest of the night. Come on, Walt. Let's dance.
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0: Ladies and gentlemen, Anison and Collinos present Mr. Keene, Tracer of Lost Persons, one of the most famous characters of American fiction in one of radio's most thrilling dramas. Tonight and every Thursday at the same time, the famous old investigator takes from his file and brings to us one of his most celebrated missing persons cases. 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Our scene opens at a fashionable country club in Westchester. A spring dance is in progress, and as the couples in evening clothes enjoy themselves in the main ballroom of the club, two young people emerge from the dance floor and pause momentarily on the terrace overlooking the grounds.
1: Arlene, this is the first chance I've had to see you alone in nearly a week.
2: I've missed you, Alan.
1: Oh, darling.
2: Oh, not here. We'll be seen.
1: I'll go around and get the car. We'll take a drive.
2: All right, Alan.
1: You wait for me here, Arlene. I'll be back in 2 minutes.
2: What a beautiful spring evening. Oh, I didn't know you... What are you doing? Take your hands from my throat. No! Don't kill me!

0: When I got back to the terrace, Mr. Keene, Arlene was dead. She'd been strangled.
1: And that was only a few minutes after you left her, Mr. Rogers?
0: Yes, Mr. Keene.
2: Well, saints preserve us, but you mean to say that no one in the ballroom saw it happen? And that they were all that close?
1: Yes, Mr. Rogers. I'm just as puzzled about that as my partner, Mike Clancy.
0: Well, it's true that Arlene was near the dances, Mr. Keene, but I'd closed the terrace door when we left the ballroom. And it was all over so quickly. No one even knew what happened until I found Arlene's body.
1: I suppose the police questioned everyone who attended that country club dance?
0: Yes, Mr. Keene, but no one was held. The murder's a complete mystery.
1: Hmm. Tell me a little bit more about yourself and your relationship with Arlene Graham.
0: Well, there's very little to tell. I was very much in love with her, and she with me, I believe.
1: Were you going to marry?
0: Arlene was already married, Mr. Keene.
1: To whom, Mr. Rogers?
0: Chester Graham. A drunkard. He treated her miserably. Arlene was wealthy, and she gave him almost $500,000 to invest in a business. He gambled most of it away. He'd come home drunk, even beat her. Finally, she left him 2 months ago. She was suing for a divorce when she was murdered.
2: Mr. Rogers, was this husband of hers, Chester Graham, at the country club dance where the murder took place?
0: No one saw him there, Mr. Clancy, but he could have sneaked in without being noticed. The police are looking for Chester now to question him. I thought with your help, Mr. Keene, he'd be rounded up a little faster. For my part, I'd
1: like to... You seem to feel that Chester Graham is the most important suspect in this case.
0: Who else would have murdered a girl like Arlene, Mr. Keene? She was gentle, kind, and loyal to a worthless husband. She wouldn't permit me to see her at all until she knew her marriage was ended, and she couldn't ever go back to Chester.
1: Now, you say she had given her husband $500,000 to invest?
0: Yes. In my opinion, Chester only married her for her money. My relationship with her at first was in a business way. I advised her about her investments and securities.
1: I see.
0: Up to the time she married Chester Graham, she lived with her guardian, an uncle named Hubert Parker. He's heartbroken over Arlene's death and very bitter about it. Mr. Parker had advised Arlene not to marry Chester. Now he feels, as I do, that Chester may have had something to do with her murder.
1: Who inherits Arlene Graham's money now that she's dead?
0: I guess Chester, her husband, inherits the money, Mr. Keene. Which could have been another reason...
1: Let's not come to conclusions until we investigate this further, Mr. Rogers.
0: And you'll accept the case, Mr. Keene? You'll try to find Arlene's murderer?
1: Well, yes, of course.
0: Thank you. The loss of Arlene was a great blow to me. I wish I could describe to you how wonderful she was, how forgiving.
1: Forgiving? Do you imply that she forgave you for something, Mr. Rogers?
0: Well, I wasn't thinking of myself exactly, although I did make one bad mistake that she covered for me.
1: Oh, what was that?
0: Oh, it was nothing important. I
1: must insist on having every detail concerning this case, Mr. Rogers. No matter how unimportant it may seem to you.
0: Well, it was just that I advised her badly about an investment once, and she lost some money. But that was long ago, and it's all been forgotten.
2: Mr. Rogers, does anyone know where this Graham feller, her husband, might be hiding out?
0: No, Mr. Clancy, but I suddenly remembered something a moment ago that may be of some help.
1: What was it?
0: On top of Chester Graham's other bad habits, he was deceitful. He was seeing another woman. When Arlene found out about that, it was the last straw.
1: Who is this other woman?
0: Eve Worthing. She's a well-known artist with a studio down in Greenwich Village. Something tells me that Miss Worthing may know where Chester Graham can be found.
1: And we'll make Miss Worthing's studio our first stop, Mike.
2: Okay, boss.
0: Mr. Keene, needless to say, I'll do anything to help you solve this case. I'm going to see that Arlene's murderer pays the full penalty for the crime if it's the last thing I do.
1: You can rest assured that justice will be done eventually, Mr. Rogers. No matter who that murderer turns out to be.
0: You have my address, Mr. Keene. I'll be waiting for news.
1: You'll hear from me shortly.
0: Goodbye, sir. Goodbye, Mr. Clancy.
2: So long.
1: Bye.
2: He seems like a nice young fellow to me, Mr. Keene.
1: Yes, Mike, but there are one or two things about his story that started me off on a different track.
2: Meaning what, boss?
1: Well, that bad investment he had advised Arlene Graham to make. Alan Rogers didn't want to talk about it too much.
2: Well, now that you mentioned it, I noticed that too, Mr. Keene.
1: A murder case like this is always wise to keep an eye on everyone, Mike, including our client. Well, suppose we proceed to Eve Worthing's art studio and see if we can get any information on Chester Graham, who at the moment seems to be suspect number one.

0: The building superintendent downstairs said that Miss Wortham was in her studio apartment, Mr. Keene.
1: It's odd she doesn't answer her doorbell, Mike. Try ringing again.
2: Yes?
1: Are you Miss Eve Worthing?
2: Yes, I am.
1: Well, my name is Keene. This is my partner, Mr. Clancy.
2: Mr. Keene, the great investigator?
1: I was wondering if I could talk to you for a few minutes. May we come in?
2: Well, I can answer your questions out here in the hall.
1: You happen to know where I can locate Chester Graham?
2: Chester? What makes you think I know where he is?
1: Well, we understand that you're a friend of his.
2: I haven't seen him in 2 months.
1: Did you know that his wife, Arlene Graham, was murdered last night?
2: His wife murdered? Well, I haven't had a chance to read the papers yet, Mr. Keene.
1: The story hasn't appeared yet.
2: I don't know where Chester is. And what's more, I don't care.
1: I see. Well, thank you for your information, Miss Worthing. Good day.
2: Good day.
0: Sure, and she had guilt written all over her face, Mr. Keene.
1: Yes, Eve Worthing knows where Chester Graham is, Mike. In my opinion, he's here in her apartment right now. She seemed to be very anxious to keep us out.
0: But what do we do, sir?
1: Come over here to the end of the hall, Mike. This seems to be the service entrance to the apartment. It may be open. Try the door very quietly.
0: It's open, boss.
1: I'll go back to the front door and ring the bell again. When Miss Worthing comes to the door, I'll keep her busy while you get inside and look the place over and see if Chester Graham is there.
0: All right, sir.
1: Be careful now. Graham may be dangerous.
0: I'll be ready for him, Mr. Keene.
2: What is it now, Mr. Keene?
1: Oh, there's just one more piece of information I thought you might be able to give me.
3: Who's there? Who's in the kitchen? What are you...
0: Just stay where you are, mister. Don't pull anything.
3: Who are you?
0: The name is Clancy. What's yours?
3: None of your business.
0: Let's see an identification, mister.
3: Get out. Get out before I call the police.
0: Why, sure, and I'll call them for you.
3: What?
0: Go on into the studio, Mr. Chester Graham.
3: How did you know?
0: Oh, just call it intuition.
2: I tell you, Mr. Keene, that I don't know where Chester is.
0: Maybe I do, boss. He's right here.
1: Good work, Mike. Miss Worthing, I'm afraid I'll have to insist on coming in, whether you like it or not.
3: Who are you?
1: Name is Keene. And you?
0: Well, looks as though this fella just doesn't want to talk, boss.
2: It's no use, Chester. They know who you are.
3: You could have kept them out, Eve. You never even tried.
2: Chester!
1: Mr. Graham, I presume you know your wife has been murdered.
3: I won't answer your questions, Mr. Keene. I demand to see my lawyer.
1: That demand will be granted. Just as soon as we turn you over to the police.
2: Chester didn't kill Arlene, Mr. Keene. He's been with me all the time.
1: How long has he been hiding here in your apartment, Miss Worthing?
2: He's been here ever since...
3: Don't lie to him, Eve. He'll only get you into trouble. I've only been here for an hour, Mr. Keene.
1: And where were you at 11 last night when your wife was murdered?
3: I don't remember.
0: Sure, and that's not even a good try at an alibi, mister.
3: I tell you, I don't remember. I've been drinking and... I must have fallen asleep somewhere in the park.
1: I'll answer that.
4: Is Miss Eve Worthing here?
1: Yes, she is.
2: It's Arlene's uncle, Hubert Parker.
4: Hubert, Chester Graham. I've been aching for the chance to get my hands on you. You won't get away with this, you murderer, you heartless, drunken killer.
2: Mr. Keene, he's got a gun.
4: I'll kill you.
1: Mike.
3: Give me that gun, mister. Drop it.
4: Drop all right. All right. Let go of my arm.
1: Mr. Parker, that shot hadn't been deflected by Mike Clancy. You yourself would be facing a murder charge right now.
4: I couldn't help it. I just couldn't help it. Who are you?
1: My name is Keene.
4: Mr. Keene, the famous investigator? Then you've come here to arrest Chester Graham for murdering my niece, Arlene.
1: I've come here to turn Chester Graham over to the police for questioning, Mr. Parker. As for arresting your niece's killer... I intend to do that, too, as soon as I find out, without the shadow of a doubt, who's responsible for her death.
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5: Now back to Mr. Keene and the Country Club murder case. Mr. Keene, the famous investigator, and his partner Mike Clancy are investigating the murder of lovely, wealthy young Arlene Graham, who was strangled during a dance at a fashionable country club. Among the suspects is Chester Graham, Arlene's estranged husband, whom Mr. Keene and Mike captured in the apartment of Eve Worthing, a friend of Graham's. Now Mr. Keene and Mike have returned to their office, and a young man enters. It is Alan Rogers, who was in love with a murdered girl.
0: Boss, here's young Alan Rogers again.
3: Mr. Keene, you found Arlene's husband, Chester Graham?
1: Yes, he's being questioned by the police about the murder of his wife right now, Mr. Rogers.
3: I hope he gets the full penalty.
1: It hasn't been proven yet that he's the murderer. However, the police may want to question you again.
3: Why, I've already talked to them. I told them the truth as I told it to you. I was in love with Arlene, and I handled her business affairs.
1: Those business affairs we're most interested in, Mr. Rogers. That's why I asked you to come back here to my office.
3: Well, what is it you want to know, Mr. Keene?
1: Well, you told me Arlene Graham was quite wealthy. My partner, Mike Clancy, and I would like to look over her business records.
0: We were wondering if you had them, Mr. Rogers.
3: Why, no, Mr. Clancy. I only advised Arlene in regard to certain investments. I wasn't her accountant.
1: Who was her accountant?
3: She didn't have any, Mr. Keene. At least, not since I knew her. Arlene kept her own records.
1: And how long had you known her, all told?
3: Only a year.

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1: Poetry, mate.
0: But don't think my motorcycle or my soul will be moving anytime soon. 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
3: Country club where she was strangled.
4: But he was a member of the club. He could have walked in.
3: Was that dance restricted to members only, Mr. Rogers?
4: Yes. We have a closed membership now, Mr. Keene. Only 70 people. It's a young people's club. I'd say that no member was over 40 years of age.
3: It's a good point to remember, Mike.
4: Who are you calling, Mr. Keene?
3: Hubert Parker. We're going to search Arlene's home for possible clues.
4: She hasn't lived with her uncle since her marriage.
3: I know. We've gotten the key to our home from her husband, Chester Graham. But there was something I wanted to ask, Mr.
5: Hello?
3: Oh, Mr. Parker?
5: Yes.
3: This is Mr. Keene.
5: Oh, I meant to thank you, Mr. Keene, for the way you handled my stupid outburst with Chester Graham. You saved me a lot of grief by interfering.
3: Well, Mr. Parker, I called to ask you something about your niece, Arlene.
5: Well?
3: Did she ever have a professional accountant to handle her business affairs?
5: No, not that I know of, Mr. Keene.
3: Who handled her finances while she was your ward?
5: I did. With her permission, of course. But there was never any need for an accountant. All Arlene's investments had been made by her father before his death. And she merely received income on her stocks and bonds.
3: I see. Well, perhaps I'll learn a little more when I go over her business affairs. Thank you for your help, Mr. Parker.
5: What about Darlene's husband, Chester Graham? I trust the police will keep him under arrest.
3: Well, they probably will until the case is closed. Goodbye, Mr. Parker.
5: Goodbye, Mr. Keene.
3: All right, Mike, let's get started.
6: Right, boss.
3: Oh, Mr. Rogers.
4: Yes, Mr. Keene.
3: Did you tell the police about the bad investments you made for Arlene Graham and the money she lost through them?
4: No. And I see now that was a mistake. Do you want me to report to them?
3: Yes. Meanwhile, I have a feeling that a clue to Arlene Graham's murder may be found inside her own home. And if it's there, Mike and I intend to find it.

0: This is a beautiful house, Mr. Keene. Arlene Graham was sure wealthy.
1: Yes, she was, Mike. This room here must be the study. Let's go in.
0: There must be a light switch in this room, Mr. Keene.
1: Just a moment, Mike. Don't put the lights on yet.
0: Boss, someone's in the next room.
1: Yes, this house is supposed to be empty. Let's find out who else is interested in Arlene Graham's private affairs.
2: Mr. Keene.
1: What are you doing here, Miss Worthing?
2: Nothing. I mean...
0: Eve Worthing came in through that open window, boss.
1: Yes, Mike, a rather unusual way to make a casual visit.
2: I refuse to discuss it, Mr. Keene.
0: Not so fast, lady.
2: How dare you stand in my way?
1: I suggest we dispense with the act, Miss Worthing. I can turn you into the police for housebreaking. If for no other reason.
2: Very well, do it.
1: Perhaps I will. After I find out why you've come here to Arlene Graham's home, I'll take that knitting bag you're holding, if you please.
2: No.
0: Turn it over, lady, or I'll have to take it away from you.
2: Oh, I've ruined everything. I should never have started this.
1: The knitting bag, please.
2: Here.
0: Mr. Keene, it's stuffed with checks.
1: Cancel checks, Mike. Let's look them over. Several of these checks appear to be forgeries. The signatures don't match Arlene Graham's signatures on the others.
2: Chester didn't kill Arlene, Mr. Keene. He may have forged her name on those checks, but he needed money desperately.
1: Is that why you came for these checks, Miss Worthing? To protect Arlene's husband, Chester Graham?
2: Yes.
1: How did you know about these forgeries?
2: Arlene told me.
1: She did?
2: Yes. Just before she was murdered, she phoned me and asked me where Chester was. She hadn't seen him since their separation. Then she said her name had been forged on several checks for over $50,000.
1: And she suspected that her husband was guilty?

0: Yes.
1: Someone's at the front door, Mike. See who it is.
2: Okay, sir.
1: Well, Miss Worthing, this not only puts Chester Graham in a more serious position, but you as well.
3: What do you mean, Mr. Keene?
1: You admit you're in love with Chester Graham, don't you?
3: I don't admit anything.
1: You must be in love with him. Or you wouldn't have tried to hide him or get hold of these forged checks to defend him.
3: Well, suppose I did love Chester.
1: And suppose after he left his wife, Arlene, he wanted to return to her again. Suppose you became so insanely jealous of Arlene Graham that you...
3: That I murdered her? Is that what you were going to say, Mr. Keene? Well, it's not true, and you can't prove it is.
2: Mr. Keene, Mr. Parker's here.
1: Well, bring him in, Mike.
3: Hubert Parker? Arlene's uncle?
1: Yes.
3: Why,
4: I believe I've met Miss Worthing before, Mr. Keene.
1: When, Mr. Parker? You mean before you came to her studio a few hours ago?
4: Yes, before my niece Arlene was married. This woman was Arlene's social secretary.
1: Oh, that's very interesting.
3: You're all against me. Well, do what you like. I don't care.
1: Mike, take Miss Worthing into the next room. She's becoming hysterical.
2: You better come along, Miss.
3: I won't let you send Chester to the electric chair. We're both innocent. Both of us.
2: Take it easy.
4: I came here to speak to you, Mr. Keene. After you phoned, I was suddenly reminded of something that may be important.
1: Oh, what was it, Mr. Parker?
4: The last time I spoke to my niece Arlene, just before she was murdered, she said something about missing money.
1: Huh?
4: She referred to her husband, Chester Graham, and told me that she'd give me more details after she'd thoroughly checked through her bank statements.
1: Did she mention anything about forged checks, Mr. Parker?
4: No, not that I remember.
1: You see, I've just discovered these canceled checks of Arlene's. And several of them appear to be forgeries.
4: Then that was it, Mr. Keene. Her husband, Chester Graham, had forged her name in order to get money. Now, there's no doubt about it. Chester Graham murdered my niece to cover up his forgeries.
1: There's only one clue that's missing, Mr. Parker. No one saw Chester Graham in the vicinity of the country club on the night of the murder.
4: I saw him there.
1: You?
4: I dropped in for a few moments during the dance and saw him in the foyer.
1: Were you a member of that country club, Mr. Parker?
4: Why, yes, Mr. Keene.
2: Miss Worthing is lying down on the couch inside, boss, crying like a baby. In spite of everything, I'm beginning to feel kind of sorry for her.
1: Well, she has nothing to worry about, Mike. I know now who murdered Arlene Graham.
4: You know who murdered my niece? Who, Mr. Keene?
1: First, let me ask you one more question, Mr. Parker. Is Chester Graham left-handed?
4: Why, I don't think so.
1: Neither is Eve Worthing. But you are.
4: Huh?
1: I noticed that when you fired a gun at Chester Graham.
4: Well, what's that got to do with anything?
1: Because it was a left-handed person who forged those checks. The handwriting of a left-handed person often slants in a different way from a right-handed person.
4: Mr. Keene, are you accusing me of murdering my niece?
1: I am, Mr. Parker.
4: What rot. You must be crazy.
1: I have several other pieces of evidence. One thing you said, you were a member of that country club. As they have no members over 40, and you're obviously older than that, I knew you were lying. Which makes me believe that you lied about several other things as well.
4: For instance?
1: You were at the country club, all right, but you didn't see Chester Graham there. You sneaked in unnoticed in some way and strangled your niece. Then, to base a case against Chester, you tried to testify you saw him at the club.
4: That still isn't final proof against me, Keene.
1: You knew your niece had discovered the forgeries of her checks, and that she'd tried to turn you into the police. That's why you decided to murder her.
4: No, no, that's a lie.
1: And her recent disagreement with her husband gave you a perfect chance. Chester Graham's bad habits are well known. And you thought he'd be blamed for the murder and forgeries, too.
4: You're crazy, Keene. You don't know what you're talking about.
1: In my opinion, Mr. Parker, you made a mistake and didn't know it.
4: A mistake?
1: Actually, Arlene believed her husband did forge those checks. But you thought she suspected you. Arlene could have discovered the truth if she learned what I did in examining these canceled checks.
4: And what was that?
1: Two of these checks are dated back 2 years, long before Arlene was married. She was living with you at that time, Mr. Parker. And you were helping yourself to her fortune by forging her name.
2: Sure, look at it, Mr. Keene. He's turning pale.
1: Yes, Mike. Parker, it won't take me long to prove these forgeries are yours. Go through his wallet, Mike. If he has a driver's license with his own signature on it, we'll compare it with one of these forged checks.
4: That won't be necessary, Mr. Keene. I'm afraid you win.
1: I wish I could feel sorry for you, Parker. You're not a young man anymore, and this will finish you. But I have no sympathy with murder. A man who takes a human life for his own selfish profit deserves to feel the full impact of the law. And that's just what you're heading for now.

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Mr. Keene, Tracer of Lost Persons, is based on the novel Mr. Keene. The radio sequel is originated and produced by Frank and Ann Hummert. Dialogue by Lawrence Klee. Bennett Kilpack plays Mr. Keene. It is on the air every Thursday at this time. Don't miss Mr. Keene next Thursday when the kindly old Tracer turns to The Case of the Woman Who Married a Murderer.

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17: Dangerous Assignment, starring Brian Donlevy as Steve Mitchell.

0: Yeah, danger is my assignment. I get sent to a lot of places I can't even pronounce. They all spell the same thing, though, trouble. But when I walk into the commissioner's office, I don't realize that this assignment's going to have me trying to trap a killer with a new kind of a weapon, a nursery rhyme. Morning, Commissioner. You sent for me?
1: Steve, are you fond of Swedish cooking?
0: Yeah, sure.
1: So's a man named Fred Gainsley. He's with a project we're participating in to evaluate Scandinavian defense potential with headquarters in Stockholm. Several times a week, Gainsley has a lunch tray sent up to his office from a nearby cafe.
0: So?
1: Someone in the project is apparently using that tray as a means of getting secret information to the outside.
0: Gainsley?
1: No. He's the one who told us about it. Quite by accident, yesterday afternoon, he discovered a message in code tucked under a napkin. Discovered it just before the tray was to be picked up.
0: And the waiter who came to pick up the tray?
1: He didn't show up and hasn't been seen since. Someone in the project must have tipped him off that the message had been intercepted. Steve, get over to Stockholm. Check with Gainsley. Find out who's peddling this secret information and put a stop to it. Well, that's it. You've got your assignment. Good luck.

0: The National Broadcasting Company is presenting Dangerous Assignment, starring Brian Donlevy in the role of Steve Mitchell, colorful, two-fisted government agent. At all those places of the world where danger and intrigue walk hand in hand, there you will find Steve Mitchell on another Dangerous Assignment. Here's a word about some of NBC's great Sunday programs. We're justifiably proud of such stellar productions as Theater Guild on the Air, The Phil Harris Alice Faye Show, and Dragnet in our Sunday schedule. 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And you'll find that Phil Harris and Alice Faye team together to present one of radio's best comedy shows on Sunday night. The same night that Dragnet presents true stories of your police force in action. 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
1: Sure, I've got my assignment. Fly over to Stockholm and find out who's copying top secret government information from a project we're participating in. It's early Wednesday evening when my plane lands, and I hustle over to the building where the project is quartered. Several lights are burning in the east wing, and it looks like some of the office staff is putting in overtime. Inside, I flash my credentials and then follow a young clerk down the corridor.
2: Mr. Gainsley should be in his office, sir. At least he was there a few minutes ago.
1: Good.
2: Here we are. Mr. Gainsley, you have a... Mr. Gainsley?
1: Doesn't seem to be around.
2: Well, he was sitting over there at the typewriter when I looked in a couple of minutes ago.
1: The French windows over there, they're open.
2: Oh, sure, they lead out to the back garden. And Mr. Gainsley probably stepped out for a breather. Hey, what?
1: That came from the garden. Come on. Gainsley? Gainsley, you out here?
2: It's pretty dark.
1: Yeah.
2: See anything?
1: No. Hard to... with all this shrubbery. Where does this path lead to?
2: Back gate.
1: Let's try it. Gainsley?
2: There it is, up ahead. Should be locked, though.
1: Yeah, it is. Does this wall go all the way around the garden?
2: That's right.
1: Okay, you take this side and I'll...
2: What is it?
1: Gainsley?
2: Yes. Is he...
1: Yeah.
2: Look, his coat's been ripped open.
1: Yeah, inside pocket torn. No wallet here. Here. Anywhere else. That back gate the only way out of this garden?
2: Yes, unless you climbed over the wall.
1: 10 feet high, at least. No, I think our killer sneaked around us and ducked back into Gainsley's office. Come on.
3: Johnny, is that you?
2: Yes, Miss Borlan.
3: Is something wrong?
2: This is Mr. Mitchell. Miss Borlan is Mr. Gainsley's secretary.
3: How do you do, Mr. Mitchell? I thought I heard a shot.
1: You did, Miss Borlan. I'm afraid someone's just shot your boss.
3: Mr. Gainsley? Shot? Where is he? I was...
1: Hold it. Won't do any good.
3: You mean he's... Oh, horrible.
1: Anyone come through here the last minute or so?
3: No, no one. Why?
2: There are other offices facing the patio, the garden, Mr. Mitchell. That's Mr. Halverson's, Mr. Walker's.
1: Okay, we'll check him in a minute. Something else I want to look at first. Come on, let's go back inside. You've been gone out of the office long, Miss Borlan?
3: 10 minutes or so. Mr. Gainsley sent me down to the file room.
1: I see. And when you looked in, Johnny, he was alone?
2: Right, he was pecking away at the typewriter.
3: Mr. Gainsley was at my typewriter?
2: Yeah. Look, there's a piece of paper still in it.
1: That's what I'm interested in. Let's see what...
3: What is it, Mr. Mitchell?
1: Oh, brother. Here's what Mr. Gainsley typed out. One sentence.
2: What did he write?
1: It reads, Mary had a little lamb.

0: page nice and neat, nothing else. So Mary had a little lamb, and it looks like I'm going to have a little headache trying to figure this one out. Seconds later, the other employees come pouring into the office, all of them generating a lot of excitement. I finally get them to clear out and return to their desks. I'm left alone with Miss Borland.
1: I don't understand it, Mr. Mitchell. Why would anyone want to kill Fred? Mr. Gainsley.
0: Well, there happens to be a very good reason. We'll skip it, though, for now. You mind answering a few questions?
1: No, of course not.
0: I'm particularly interested in the lunch tray delivered to this office yesterday.
1: The lunch tray? Well, what can I tell you about... Oh, wait a minute, Mr. Mitchell. Does all this have anything to do with the piece of paper Mr. Gainsley found on that tray yesterday?
0: You know about that?
1: Of course. I was with him when he found it. He seemed puzzled. I asked him about it, and he said it was nothing. Folded the paper and put it in his wallet.
0: His wallet? Tell me, where is this tray picked up, Miss Borland?
1: There's a table outside in the hall. I usually place the tray there when Mr. Gainsley has finished lunch.
0: What time did you place it there yesterday, do you remember?
1: A few minutes after one, I'd say.
0: And what time is it usually picked up?
1: Half an hour or so later.
0: How did Gainsley happen to find the piece of paper?
1: Well, he'd been working during his lunch, and sometime after I'd taken the tray into the hall, he missed his fountain pen.
0: Thought he might have left it on the tray, huh?
1: Yes, the two of us went out to look.
0: Is the tray usually picked up by the same waiter?
1: Yes. His name's Carl. He works at a cafe down the street. That's all I know.
0: What does he look like?
1: Oh, short. Very short. Heavy set. He wears rather thick glasses.
0: Okay, Miss Borland, I guess that'll be all for now.

0: Oh, Mr. Mitchell, come in.
1: You, Dave Walker?
0: Right, and this is Gil Halverson.
1: How are you, Halverson?
2: Still a bit shaken, I'm afraid, Mr. Mitchell. Gainsley was a good friend of ours.
1: You two have the other two officers in this wing. Both of you heard the shot?
0: I did. I was here in my office at the time. First, I thought it was a car backfiring. Then I heard people running down the hall, so I went out to investigate.
1: Your French windows were open?
0: No, locked. I was getting ready to go on home. Why?
1: It's possible a killer slipped out of the garden by way of one of these offices.
2: That could have been mine. My windows were open, I'm afraid.
1: And where were you?
2: Downstairs, the file room. That's why I didn't hear the shot.
1: File room, huh? You see Miss Borland there?
2: Why, no, I didn't. Look, what's this all about, anyway? Why would anyone want to kill Gainsley?
0: Yeah, and what's this business about Mary's little lamb?
1: How do you know about that, Walker?
0: Well, Johnny the clerk told us. What's it mean?
1: I wouldn't know.
2: It was meant for you, wasn't it?
1: Was it?
2: Well, look, you're a government agent. You come here looking for Gainsley. He gets himself murdered, but before that, he leaves a message in his typewriter.
0: And you don't know what it means?
1: I don't, yet. Maybe you have some ideas.
2: Well, maybe.
1: All right, Halverson, let's have it.
2: Well, Walk and I were talking about it before you came in. It has to be a message of some kind, but what? So we finally arrived at something. Sure, it might sound crazy, but I...
1: Come on, what is it?
2: Well, look, there's a cafe here in town called the Golden Fleece.
1: So what's that got to do with... Oh, yeah.
2: Yeah, Mary had a little lamb. Its fleece was white as snow.
0: Oh, I don't know, Halverson. It sounds pretty far-fetched.
2: Well, sure it does, but still is...
1: That the cafe where Gainsley got his tray?
2: No. Well, the Fleece is run by an American named Daniels. It's on the other side of town. Well, as I say, it sounds a little wild, but
1: so does everything else about the deal. Thanks for the lead. I'll follow it up. I go back to Gainsley's office. The police are there now. I huddle with Inspector Yorson, and then I grab a cab and head out across town. 20 minutes later, I pull up at a small cafe and bar known as the Golden Fleece. Sure, it's a wild lead, 1,000-to-1 shot, but at this stage of the game, I can't pass up anything. No matter how silly it sounds, there's a chance I might run into something or someone, maybe a waiter named Carl.
3: I'm sorry, Pilgrim, I don't think I can help you. As you see, I don't employ waiters, just dolls. Yes, sir, give me a good waitress anytime.
1: You wouldn't have one named Mary by any chance.
3: Mary? Thought you were looking for a guy named Carl.
1: Look, do you have a waitress named Mary?
3: Nope. Ilga, Hilda, and Sam.
1: Sam?
3: Samantha. We call her Sam for short. That's her over there, racking up the meatballs.
1: Yeah. Look, maybe you have a regular customer named Carl.
3: Well, could be. This is Sweden. Carl isn't a very unusual name. As a matter of fact, there's a regular customer of mine over there at the bar. His name's Carl.
1: Huh? Where?
3: End of the bar. See the little guy standing at the far end?
1: Yeah, short and fat. He fits the bill.
3: Yeah, well, wait till he moves out of the way. The tall, skinny character sitting back of him, that's Carl.
1: Oh. All right, Daniel. Just make believe like I didn't come in.
3: Sorry, Pilgrim. I wasn't able to help you.
1: You haven't, but thanks just the same. I go back outside, wait a few minutes in front of the Golden Fleece for Inspector Yorson's squad car to show, and when it doesn't, I start walking along the street toward the corner, but I don't make it. Halfway up the block, someone steps out of a doorway behind me. A cord drops around my throat, tugs back hard. My head hits the side of the building. I go out like a light.

0: 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And now back to Dangerous Assignment, and Brian Donlevy as Steve Mitchell.
1: Mitchell?
2: Yeah.
1: Mitchell?
2: What? Oh, Inspector Yorson.
1: What happened?
2: I guess somebody didn't like the way I breathed and tried to put a stop to it.
1: The cord around your neck?
2: Yeah. You must have gotten it off just in time.
1: Perhaps whoever it was saw my car approaching and had the run. Did you get a look at him?
2: No, he came up behind me.
1: What did you find out inside the cafe?
2: The Golden Fleece? Not much.
1: This attempt on your life seems to indicate that the cafe is somehow involved, however.
2: Looks that way. Could be this waiter I'm looking for. Carl spotted me nosing around and tried to put me out of his way.
1: If so, he's probably some distance from here by now.
2: Yeah. Well, let's go back to the project headquarters and go to work on that nursery rhyme again. We might as well use Gainsley's office.
3: All right.
4: Mitchell?
2: Oh, Halverson. You boys work pretty late.
4: Yeah. Yeah, they've been piling it on lately. I'm just knocking off now.
2: Walker worked this late, too?
4: No. I guess he cleaned up his desk earlier than usual tonight.
3: He has left the building?
4: Yeah. Matter of fact, he left shortly after you did.
2: Oh?
4: Any luck at the Golden Fleece?
2: Yeah. All bad. But at least it looks like a solid lead. See you in the morning.
4: Oh, sure.
3: So Walker left here shortly after you did. That's very interesting.
2: Yeah. Well, here we are.
3: Do you still have the piece of paper?
2: Right here.
3: Mary had a little lamb. Do you suppose that Mr. Gainsley intended this as some sort of message for you, Mitchell?
2: I doubt it, Inspector. He had no way of knowing I'd be arriving just then. The way it looks to me, he was sitting here at the typewriter, probably heard a sound outside, went to investigate.
3: And was killed? Oh, quite possibly. But then, what does it mean, this fragment of a nursery rhyme?
2: Answer that one and we'll be halfway home. You know, it's possible Gainsley was working on that message he intercepted on his lunch tray.
3: Yes, the message might have been in code. Mary had a little lamb could be part of it.
2: Seems to tie in with the Golden Fleece Cafe, all right. Yeah, it could be, but...
3: But what?
2: I don't know. There's something wrong, something that doesn't quite add up. If Gainsley was trying to decipher the message, why do it on a typewriter?
3: Good point.
2: Well, let's see. Gainsley was sitting here at the typewriter. He heard... Hey, keys jammed.
3: He heard a noise outside.
2: Hey, wait a minute.
3: What is it?
2: I just had an idea. Maybe we've been on the wrong track with Mary and her little lamb.
3: What do you mean?
2: Just a second. I want to put a piece of paper in. Here, now. M-A-R-Y-H-A-D...
3: You are typing the same phrase.
2: Oh, yeah. Now, let's take a look.
3: I see nothing unusual.
2: Maybe that's the point. Gainsley could have typed that line to check the typewriter. He might have been looking for some imperfection, a letter out of line or something like that.
3: Yes. Quite possibly he wanted to compare it with the message he had intercepted.
2: Sure. This was the logical typewriter for him to start with. It belongs to his secretary, Miss Borland.
3: But there are no irregularities on this machine.
2: So he drew a blank here, but how about the others in the building?
3: Yes.
2: Let's see. He could have been looking for something to do with the letter A. There are four of them in the sentence. Now, if we can find a typewriter like that, we may have our killer. We split up. Inspector Yorson takes one wing of the building. I take the other. I work my way from room to room, checking the typewriters. I draw a blank until I get to Walker's office. M-A-R-A-A-E-A-L. Yeah. Letter A. Raised slightly all four times. This could be the one.
5: Oh, Mr. Mitchell.
2: Hello, Miss Borland.
5: I heard someone moving around in Mr. Walker's office and couldn't imagine who it could be.
2: You're here pretty late tonight, aren't you?
5: I forgot something in my desk and came back to get it. Mr. Mitchell, were you in my office earlier?
2: Yeah.
5: I found the same sentence from the nursery rhyme typed out on my desk. You were testing my typewriter the same as Mr. Gainsley was doing.
2: You figured it out too, huh? Okay, so I was, but I'm not interested in your typewriter anymore, Miss Borland. This is the one.
5: Mr. Walker's?
2: Yeah. The A is raised slightly.
5: But Mr. Walker couldn't have typed the message Mr. Gainsley intercepted.
2: Why not?
5: He was out of town for a week.
2: Walker was?
5: Yes, on business. He got back only yesterday.
2: Oh, great. Anybody could have used his typewriter then.
5: Yes, I suppose so.
2: Wait a minute.
5: Hmm?
2: This basket of correspondence on Walker's desk.
5: Oh, that's probably correspondence he hasn't signed yet. What's wrong with it?
2: Nothing. That's the point. The A's in these letters aren't raised.
5: Mr. Mitchell, that means somebody switched typewriters and put this one here in Mr. Walker's office.
2: It sure does. Any way of checking on these machines to find out which office they were originally assigned to?
5: Yes, all typewriters are listed by serial numbers. The list is in the stockroom.
2: Let's take a look.
5: You think the answer is here, Mr. Mitchell?
2: Could be. There's a copy in this file room of every confidential report sent out of this project, isn't there?
5: Of course. Whoever switched the typewriters and stole the list couldn't possibly have removed all the reports typed on that machine.
2: That's the point. You take one of those other file folders and start... Well, never mind the other folder.
5: You found it?
2: Sure did. Take a look at this report, dated 3 weeks ago.
5: The letter A is raised slightly all through it.
2: Yeah. See this signature at the bottom?
5: Steve!
2: Oh, hello, Halverson.
4: When I saw you heading down here to the basement, I figured you were getting too warm, Mitchell.
2: You're the boy who was smuggling information out on Gainsley's lunch tray. You spotted him checking Karen's typewriter and figured he was on the right track. That's why you killed him, huh?
4: Yeah, that's right.
2: Then you dreamed up that wild goose chase about the Golden Fleece Cafe.
4: I had to keep you thinking the nursery rhyme was some sort of code.
2: So, what happens now? You shoot both of us?
4: Oh, hardly. The security guard's in the building. So is your friend Inspector Yorson. You shot at two, it'd bring them running. No, no. I got a much better idea. Step back into the vault, both of you.
5: The vault?
4: You heard me. Okay, it's good enough.
2: Gonna lock us in, huh?
4: You catch on pretty quick. Look, there's no doorknob on the inside. The vault is soundproof. Also, there's no ventilation. So go ahead, yell if you want to. You'll use up the oxygen faster.
5: Steve.
4: You catch on quick, too, Karen. So long, kids.
6: Mr.
4: Halverson? What? Oh. Inspector Yorson.
6: I'm looking for Mr. Mitchell.
4: Mitchell?
6: Have you seen him?
4: Oh, why, yes. Yes, about 10 minutes ago. He hurried out of the building.
6: Oh?
4: Yeah, he seemed very excited. Said something about going back to the Golden Fleece Cafe.
6: Well, that's very interesting, Mr. Halverson.
4: It is?
6: Yes. If he went to the Golden Fleece, who is the man who just stepped around the corner behind you?
7: Hello, chump. Don't try it.
2: Just hold still while I get that gun of yours.
6: Halverson is our man?
2: He sure is, Inspector.
4: How'd you get out of there, Mitchell?
2: An old trick, Halverson. I was holding a folded sheet of paper in my hand. Remember the report made out on your typewriter? When you closed the door, I slid the paper between the door and the jamb over the latch. That kept the door from locking.
4: That sheet of paper?
2: Yeah, that sheet of paper sort of wrapped you up, didn't it?

0: Tomorrow's star, Brian Donlevy, will return in just a moment. Daytime programming on the NBC Radio Network is tops in listening pleasure. 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Walter O'Keefe presents comedy on Double or Nothing. And then Warren Hull is your host on the program with a heart, Strike It Rich, while Bob and Ray entertain for 15 minutes of mirth and madness. Dave Garraway brightens your day with his informal patter and music you enjoy hearing, and Bob Hope now brings his comedy talents to the daytime scene. 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And now, here's a special note. 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
0: And that will be Steve Mitchell's dangerous assignment next week. Included in tonight's cast were Ken Peters, Kay Stewart, Tony Barrett, Dan Riss, and Herb Vigran. This is John Storm speaking.

Dangerous Assignment, starring Brian Donlevy as Steve Mitchell, with Herb Butterfield as the commissioner, is written by Bob Reif and Adrian Jandot, and is directed by Bill Karn. Be with us again next week at this time, when Brian Donlevy, starring in the role of Steve Mitchell, will embark on another transcribed Dangerous Assignment.

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0: the matter? What is it?
1: It's another case for Nick Carter, master detective.
2: Yes, it's another case for that most famous of all manhunters, the detective whose ability at solving crime is unequaled in the history of detective fiction, Nick Carter, Master Detective, presented by the three great Linex home brighteners, Linex clear gloss, Linex cream polish, and Linex self-polishing wax, created by Acme, America's great producer of Acme quality paints. 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
3: Murder in a Decanter, or Nick Carter and the Mystery of the Missing Body.
2: In just a moment, we'll hear how Nick Carter solved the mystery of the Decanter murder. 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And now for today's mysterious adventure with Nick Carter. As our story opens, we find Nick and Patsy at a New Year's party talking to their host.
4: I'm sorry, Mr. Carter, but the man I asked you here to meet has been unavoidably detained. You and he would have had a great deal in common, I know.
0: Yes, Nick's been looking forward to it for a long time now, Mr. Court.
3: And I can keep looking forward to it for a while longer, I guess.
4: Well, Mr. Carter, you'll probably find all kinds of people at my parties. I'll be seeing you.
3: Well, there are certainly all kinds of people here, Patsy. But I can't see anyone I care about talking to.
0: The trouble with you, Nick, is that all you think about is business.
3: Well, true enough. But in my business, I meet people who are interesting and frequently intelligent, even if they are crooks. But here...
0: Well, there are probably interesting characters here if we only knew which ones they are.
3: Yes. Now, look at that man just coming into the room. Hmm? If you can call him a man. Oh. Mackley, I believe his name is. Typical gigolo if I ever saw one. And he's not contented with drinking at the bar. Carrying his own private decanter of whiskey right along with him.
0: Yes, he's hardly an attractive type. To me, that is. I understand that he's considered very attractive by many women, however.
3: Do you know him?
0: No, but I know something about him. For one thing, I understand that he and our hostess are pretty thick. And that he... Uh-oh, he's coming over here.
3: Well, I hope he doesn't want to stick around.
5: Having fun, Carter? Great party, isn't it?
3: Yes, if you like it.
5: Well, I've just been giving a bit of extra attention to our lovely hostess. She's almost out. Shouldn't drink so much, you know. The lovely Cynthia just can't take it, I'm afraid.
0: Is she all right, Mr. Mackley?
5: Oh, yes, yes, practically speaking. I just left her on the divan in a small den upstairs. Gave her a little snifter and left her there to sleep it off.
3: The small den?
5: Yes, her upstairs library where she keeps her account books and whatever. Nice private little place to get rid of that too much, too fast feeling, you know.
3: Yes, I see. That's why that whiskey decanter you're carrying around, I suppose, Mr. Mackley.
5: Oh, yes, yes. I can now put it back on the shelf behind the bar where it belongs.
6: Cheerio.
0: What an unpleasant creature.
3: Yes. If Cynthia wants to two-time her husband for a thing like that, I certainly don't admire her taste.
0: Well, I've had enough of this anytime you have, Nick. Shall we leave here?
7: You're Mr. Carter, the detective, aren't you?
3: Why, yes, I am.
7: It must be thrilling to be a detective.
3: Well, I suppose that's all in the point of view, Miss...
7: Bentham, Carla Bentham. My brother's Wallace Bentham, Mr. Cord's private secretary.
3: Oh, yes.
7: Mr. Carter.
3: Yes, Miss Bentham?
7: Will you please help me find my brother?
3: Find your brother? Why, what do you mean?
7: I'm sure he's here in the house somewhere, but I can't find him. I'm really terribly worried.
3: But why?
7: He was to have taken me home an hour and a half ago, Mr. Carter, at 11 o'clock. We both work, and he knows I have to get up early for my job.
3: But isn't it just possible he's simply forgotten it? He may be sitting in a corner somewhere with some...
7: Well,
3: it
7: isn't like that, Mr. Carter. I know he'd have met me unless something serious was detaining him.
3: Quite frankly, Miss Bentham, I can't get very worried about your brother. He'll turn up, I'm sure.
7: Mr. Carter, I've searched all over the house. He simply isn't around.
3: You mean you've looked in every room in the house?
7: Every room but one, literally. But the door of the small den on the second floor is locked. I couldn't get in there. So I don't know if he's there or not.
3: Did you knock?
7: Yes, and nobody answered.
0: Nick, that's the room where Mr. Mackley said he left our hostess.
3: Probably, Betsy.
0: Well, she's practically out on her feet. It's funny the door should be locked, isn't it?
3: Oh, I don't know.
7: Mr. Carter, will you come up with me? I'm afraid. I don't know why. I just am.
0: Well, go ahead, Nick. It won't take but just a few minutes.
3: All right, Miss Benson. It'll make you happier. Lead on, and we'll follow along.
7: It's right over here, Mr. Carter.
0: Huh? Is this where the 40 thieves hung out?
3: How do you mean?
0: Look at the size of those jars, or urns, or whatever you call them. Two at the head of the stairs and two more on the landing. Boy.
7: They're Oriental, I believe. Brought back by one of Mr. Cord's ancestors. This is the room. Here.
3: Door's locked, all right. Well, let's try knocking.
7: You see? No answer.
3: Well, detective's supposed to look through keyholes, so I might as well live up to my reputation. Yes, I think I will have a look in there after all.
0: Well, something is wrong, Nick.
7: Mr. Carter, what is it?
3: You'll see in just a moment. And it won't be pleasant, I warn you. And let me get this door open. There.
0: Nick, that's Mrs. Cord.
3: That was Mrs. Cord.
0: Oh, the whole top of her skull is smashed in. Oh, Nick.
7: Wallace?
3: There's obviously no one in this room but the body.
7: But Wallace, where's Wallace? This is the only place where he could be, and he isn't here. He isn't.
0: Please, Miss Benson.
3: This is a matter for the police. I hope Lieutenant Riley doesn't mind being hauled out of bed in the middle of the night.
6: You sure nobody's touched anything since you found the body?
3: Positive, Sergeant Kilroy.
6: It's a wonder to me how we always find you on the scene of a killing whenever we get here. Lieutenant Riley lets you get away with murder. But now that he ain't here, you got me to deal with. And I ain't as soft in the head as he is, not where you're concerned.
3: Sorry, I annoy you, Sergeant, but I just happen to be here.
6: Yeah, I suppose so. Well, suppose you just happen to tell me what you found out so far.
3: Always glad to help the police, Sergeant, when they need it, which is often enough generally.
6: Now, look here.
3: The body was just where you see it now, on the floor there. I could see it through the keyhole, which is why I opened the door in the first place. On the desk, you see two glasses and an empty bottle of burgundy. And that's all.
6: Where's the murder weapon?
3: That you'll have to answer for yourself. I haven't found it anywhere.
6: Got any suspects?
3: Have you talked to Mackley yet?
6: I have. He says he was up here in the den helping Mrs. Cord get over a bad spell. He says he gave her a shot of liquor and went downstairs again. That's all he knows.
3: Puts him in a pretty tight spot, doesn't it?
6: It might, except for a few facts you've overlooked.
3: Such as what?
6: Carla Bentham swears her brother must have been in this room. Says she searched the rest of the house and couldn't find him. Therefore, he was in here. Therefore, he killed Mrs. Cord and scrammed out of here with a murder weapon. It ain't here anywhere, so he must have taken it with him.
3: Sure of that?
6: Mrs. Cord was clubbed to death. There's nothing in any of these rooms that could have done the clubbing. Therefore, young Wallace and the weapon went out of here together.
3: Okay, all right. Sounds like a pretty feeble story to me. You don't even know Wallace was in this room. He may have been outside on the grounds while his sister was looking for him.
6: You think Mackley did it?
3: I feel quite sure he didn't. His motive would have been to keep her alive rather than otherwise. He could get money and gifts out of her only as long as she was alive and healthy. No, I haven't found the murderer yet, and neither have you, Kilroy.
6: Yeah? Well, how about this? Wallace Bentham ain't here now, is he?
3: Apparently not.
6: Then how did he get out of this place? He ain't in the house. He ain't anywhere on the grounds. My men know that now. And there's a wall around this place with only one gate. And the man at the gate says he ain't left here since he came in last night. Which means he sneaked away by somehow climbing over the wall. If that don't mean he's guilty, I'm a herring's uncle.
3: You got any theory about what happened here?
6: I got just one theory, and it's the right one. The servants told us there's been something going on between young Bentham and Mrs. Cord. Tonight, young Bentham found Mrs. Cord and Mackley having a drink in here. There's the two glasses and the empty burgundy bottle. He was jealous, waited until Mackley had gone out and clubbed her over the head in a jealous rage.
3: Very simple when you put it that way.
6: You got any better ideas?
3: Until I have facts to go on, I don't have any ideas at all. Well, I think I'll be getting home if I can find Patsy. Good night, Lieutenant. Or should I say, Sergeant?
6: That's all right, Carter. It'll be lieutenant one of these days, and don't you forget it. And when it is, Carter, watch your step.
3: I'll be happy to.

0: All right, all right. Nick Carter's office.
1: Mr. Carter, this is you-know-who. Don't mention my name.
0: Oh, yes, I recognize your voice.
1: Can you come to 2343 Audine Street at once? I'm in terrible trouble. Terrible.
0: But what's the matter?
1: I can't tell you on the phone. For the love of heaven, come.
0: All right. Lucky you caught me. I was just going out to dinner. Be right over.
2: Come in quick. Look, there.
0: Why, that's Mackley. With the top of his head crushed in, too.
2: Yes, there's what did it.
0: Heavy glass bookend.
2: I found him like that when I came home.
0: You just got in when you phoned me?
2: Yes. I opened my door, and there he was.
0: Been dead less than an hour, I should say.
2: Oh, what will the police say? And after what happened to Mrs. Cord last night?
0: Yes, Sergeant Kilroy will undoubtedly have plenty to say. How do you suppose Mackley got in here?
2: He may have picked the lock. Or...
0: Or what?
2: My brother Wallace had the only other key to my apartment.
0: If he were here and opened the door to find Mackley there instead of you, you might have swung with a bookend. Oh, I wonder... Miss Bentham, how well do you know Mr. Mackley?
2: I only met him once before last night.
0: If he's almost a stranger, why should he come here to see you?
2: I don't know. And that's the truth.
0: Let's see what he has in his pockets. Maybe that'll tell us something. Usual junk man carries around. Pencils, pen, receipted bill, check for his car in a parking lot around the corner. See here. This is addressed to you.
2: What is it?
0: Says, Dear Miss Bentham, I phoned all day to try to get in touch with you. Finally, I came in person as I could wait no longer. I must see you. I have something to tell you about last night and your brother. Also, I want your help. I want you to keep... And that's all.
2: That's a funny way for a note to end, Mr. Carter.
0: Yes. That and the ragged way the note is folded makes it obvious. He was scribbling this note to you here at your table when something startled him and he crammed it in his pocket. And then he was killed.
2: But who killed him and how did they get in here?
0: See what's outside this window. Ah, here's the answer. Marks of shoe nails on the windowsill. The flat roof only 6 feet below your window here. Looks as if somebody got out here. Probably the killer. May have heard your key in the lock and dashed out this way.
2: Maybe I'm lucky he didn't wait and kill me, too.
0: Miss Bentham, does your brother drink wine?
2: You're thinking of the empty bottle and the two glasses in Mrs. Cord's room last night, I suppose.
0: Yes.
2: Yes, Wallace drinks only wine, nothing else. But what does that...
3: Open up in the name of the law.
2: The police.
3: Open up, Carter. I know you're there, and the girl, too.
0: Quiet. Let me handle this. Just a second.
4: So, another killing, eh? And you are in on this, Carter. Last night I thought you weren't, but now I find you here with this girl and a dead man.
0: What I told you last night was the truth, Kilroy. I know nothing about this except what you see here. Miss Bentham came home tonight and found Mackley dead.
4: Sure, I know. Hold out your hands, Carter.
0: What are you figuring on, Sergeant?
4: What do you think? You're in this thing up to your neck. I'm taking you in and locking you up.
5: Well, what can Nick do now? 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And now back to our story. We left Nick trying to talk Sergeant Kilroy out of arresting him for murder, but without much success.
4: You're in this thing up to your neck, and I'm taking you in and locking you up.
6: Well, that's absurd, Kilroy. I have nothing to do with it.
4: Put your hands out, Carter.
6: Kilroy, you're a fool.
4: Why, you interfere?
2: Oh, shouldn't hit a policeman, Mr. Carter.
6: I know it, but I had to do it. I've got to be on the loose for a time. I'm just beginning to make sense out of this. Come on.
2: Where?
6: Kilroy was alone when he came up here, but he must have men downstairs. We have to get out of here before they come here looking for him. You got any money?
2: Yes, some.
6: Good. Go to a side street hotel somewhere and register under an assumed name. I'll be at the Green Hotel under the name of John Nicholas. But don't call me unless it's very important. Casey's parking lot. Yes, this is the one. Will you get this car for me, please? Here's the check. This ought to be far enough away. Now, let's see if there's anything in this car of Magley's. Nothing inside here. Well, maybe he has something in the rear compartment. No. Which one of these keys unlocks this? There. Ah, hat box, huh? But that's a whole lot heavier than any hat box I ever... Uh-oh. I'll have to postpone this investigation for now. I better get out of here.

0: Who's there? Oh, it's you, Nick.
1: Yes.
0: So long since you've used that private entrance of yours, I'd almost forgotten about it.
1: It's been a long time, Patsy, since I've had to get into my office without anyone seeing me.
0: What have you done now?
1: Oh, Sergeant Kilroy and I had a little argument, and I won by a knockout.
0: Oh, Nick, you didn't.
1: I had to. It was Kilroy or me.
0: So that's why those two cops have been hanging around out in front here for the last hour. What's going on?
1: Plenty.
0: Well, is that a hat box you have there?
1: Yes, it belonged to Mackley.
0: To Mackley?

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1: You can't see it with a decanter full of wine unless you look for it. And there are fingerprints on it, too. I can see them. Patsy, that's the answer.
2: I don't get it, Nick.
1: You will later. Right now, I've got to get over to the Green Hotel, where I'm supposed to be registered as John Nicholas. I'll see you later. And take good care of that decanter. Oh, I wonder why I ever picked out such a dump to come to. Should at least have picked a radio. Yes?
3: Can you come to see me again? Right away?
1: What is it this time?
3: Something special. Wallace is coming to see me, and I thought...
1: Wallace? Your brother?
3: Yes, and I thought he could get some advice from you.
1: How do you know he's coming?
3: He just phoned me. Said he'd be here in 5 minutes.
1: But that's utterly and completely impossible.
3: That's what he said.
1: How do you know where to phone you?
3: I guess he must have been near my hotel when I left and followed me here. Can you come?
1: You bet I'll come. I wouldn't miss it. Where are you?
3: The Marlowe. Ask for Helen Laughlin.
1: I'll be there in 10 minutes. Oh, clerk.
4: Yes, sir?
1: Miss Helen Laughlin's room.
4: Number 211, right at the head of the stairs. Is she expecting you?
1: No, she's not expecting me. And I don't want to phone up to her. I want to surprise her, see?
4: Oh, sorry, sir. Rules are that all visitors have to be announced.
1: Is that so? Well, here's a $5 bill. See it?
4: Yes, sir.
1: Now, tear it in half. So, here's half for you and half for me. You get the other half if you don't phone on ahead that I'm coming. If you do phone ahead, I've got something else here in my hip pocket that you'll get when I come down. And I know how to handle it, too. You get me?
4: Yes, sir, I get you. You can go right on up. Nobody will announce you.
1: Okay. See you later.
5: Get your hands up quick, Carter. Close the door, Arthur.
6: Yes, Father.
1: Oh, very nicely done. Mr. Cord and son Arthur, if I'm not mistaken.
2: I'm sorry, Mr. Carter. They made me phone you.
5: We did. A few twists of her arm, and she was glad to oblige.
1: I knew they'd be here, Miss Bentham. So I notified the cops on our way up here. They should be along any
6: minute. Hear that? We've got to get
5: out. He's lying. The police would never believe him now. He's wanted himself. Besides... why should he expect to find us here?
1: For the simple reason that Miss Bentham's brother Wallace just couldn't be coming here to see her. It's a physical impossibility.
2: What do you mean by that?
1: The dead can't walk.
2: Oh.
5: He's just talking, Carla. Come, Carter. Where's that decanter?
1: Suppose I told you it was at headquarters. Fingerprints, blood and all.
5: I wouldn't believe you. You couldn't know anything about it.
1: It couldn't be much plainer. Blood in 2 places on the decanter... well, your wife was clubbed once, and the other place must have been where you clubbed Wallace.
2: Oh, no. No.
1: I'm sorry, Miss Bentham. These 2 killed your brother, too.
6: Father, he knows.
5: Just what do you know, Carter?
1: Plenty. You caught Wallace and your wife together and killed them both by slugging him with a whiskey decanter. I imagine that Mackley was close enough to see you do it without being seen himself. Then you had the idea that if young Bentham disappeared, the police would blame the murder on him. So you and your precious son carried his body out and hid it. But while you were gone, Mackley got his big idea. Blackmail. Here in front of him was a decanter with blood and fingerprints on it. And you, Mr. Cord, were now a very rich man, having inherited your wife's fortune at her death. So Mackley got the decanter, poured out the whiskey, and filled it with the wine from the bottle on the desk. The blood didn't show up that way. Then he took it down to the bar, carrying it carefully so as to preserve the valuable fingerprints.
6: Father, how can he know all this?
5: Go on, Carter. Anything else?
1: Plenty. Judging by the note we found on Mackley's body a while ago, he must have gone to Carla's apartment to let her in on the blackmailing scheme, too. Maybe you wanted to hide the decanter there for safety. But you trailed him there, Cord, and socked him with the bookend, figuring you don't hang any higher for 3 murders than for 2. But Carla came in just then, and you had to leave before you could search Mackley's body. Then I got into the case. You trailed me and saw me get hold of Mackley's car, in which the decanter was hidden. Meanwhile, your sweet son trailed Carla here. And the rest was easy. Force her to call me and then force me to...

0: Produce the incriminating decanter.
1: You're a fool. Why should I kill my own wife?
0: Because she had money and because you were broke. That and a jealous disposition are motive enough.
1: Okay, so I killed her. Now I want that decanter. You'll call a messenger on that phone. Tell him where to bring it to you at once. If you don't, we'll start working on Carla again.
0: Okay, Gord, you win. For Carla's sake, I'll do it. Let me have the phone.
1: That's more like it, Carter. Call Cranston, 1365. That's the nearest messenger office. Here, take the receiver. I'll dial it for you.
0: Very well.
2: Duck, Carter! Get your hands up, Carter!
3: No, you don't! Are you slapping little woman? Give me that gun, I'll fix you!
4: Mr. Carter, look out behind you!
5: Easy, Carter, take it easy. I'll take over now.
0: All right, good for you, Sergeant. Well, did you hear anything while you were out there?
5: I heard enough to send the old boy to the chair.
0: I'm glad you got my message okay.
5: Message? I didn't get any message from you. The hotel clerk downstairs phoned and
0: that
5: said...
0: That was the message I sent you. After I threatened him with my gun and flashed a torn $5 bill on him, I knew he'd get in touch with headquarters right away. Smart fellow, that clerk. Wouldn't let anyone put anything over on him. And you're a smart fellow, too, Kilroy, recognizing his description of me and answering the call yourself.
5: Well, nobody but me was going to have the pleasure of pulling you in. But look here, Carter. You said Cord and his son hid young Bentham's body. We went all over the house last night, and he isn't hidden there.
0: Did you look in one of those big urns that Cord's place is decorated with?
5: You mean those big vases? Heck no, never thought to look inside them. I'll send someone up right away.
0: Well, how about me? I haven't forgotten you wanted to arrest me a while back.
5: I ain't forgotten it, Carter, and I ain't forgotten about that sock in the jaw you gave me. But, look, suppose we decide that I broke this murder case myself. Would you have any objections?
0: Why, no, Sergeant. Tell you what I'll do. I'll swap you a decanter complete with fingerprints and bloodstains in return for letting bygones be bygones and no hard feelings anywhere. Agreed?
5: Okay, but in the future, keep out of my way. I don't want to have any more arguments with you. Your arguments have too much punch behind them for me.
6: 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And now let's hear from Nick Carter himself. How are you going to start the new year off, Nick? Have you got a good story for us?
0: Well, I think so, Ken. A friend of mine, a college professor, was shot in his own home just a few minutes before I got there to see him. The motive was not robbery, but we couldn't find any other motive either.
7: And as Nick didn't take me with him on that trip, he didn't have the advantage of my experience and training as a super detective.
6: Which was a great mistake, Patsy, as Nick undoubtedly found out.
0: Another murder followed on the heels of the first, and a third victim was nearly added to the list.
7: The said third victim being Nick himself.
0: Yes, I came nearer the end that time than at any other in my life.
6: What do you call it, Nick?
0: I've called it Monkey Sees Murder.
7: Or the Mystery of the Peruvian Red Mark.
0: Well, listen next week for further details. So long for now.
7: I think you'd be interested to hear Nick Carter as the guest detective on the Quick as a Flash program this evening at 6 o'clock over most of these stations. Why not tune in? And now, so long.
6: And so long to you both, Nick and Patsy. Be seeing you again next week. Next week at the same time, listen to another curious experience of Nick Carter, Master Detective, entitled
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6: Nick Carter, Master Detective, is featured in Street & Smith magazines. Lon Clark is starred as Nick, with Helen Choate as Patsy. 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Ken Powell speaking. 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
15: 13, care of Star Times. Please meet me at 2 o'clock tomorrow afternoon in front of the Mercantile Building. You can do me a tremendous favor. Perhaps change the whole course of my life. I shall be wearing a brown gabardine suit, and I'll be carrying a forest green suede hat.
16: I'll be carrying a forest green suede handbag. That was all. No name, no initials. Just the letter. Well, it didn't sound like much of an adventure. Brother, but how I could have used a crystal ball in good working order. And now, back to Box 13 and Dan Holliday's newest adventure, Look Pleasant, Please.
17: Gee, Mr. Holliday, doesn't look particularly thrilling, but I guess it's like the oldage.
16: Huh? The what?
17: The oldage. You know, when somebody says something smart that means something different from what it says, only it's the same thing.
16: Oh. Oh. On your next trip around the office, fix that one up, Susie.
17: What?
16: Never mind. Just save up your adage. Okay?
17: Okay.
16: Hey, I can just make it to the Mercantile Building by 2 o'clock. So long, Susie. There were lots of people standing in front of the building, but only one girl in a brown gabardine suit, green hat, and handbag. I didn't walk up to her right away because, well, I wanted to take a good look. And what I saw was good. Maybe about 24, slender, lots and lots of brown hair that fell down from that cute hat in a nice wave. Her clothes spelled money with two capital M's. Well, I walked over to her. Good afternoon.
18: Oh.
16: I'm the man from Box 13.
18: Oh, thank you. Look, I know this sounds terribly foolish and silly, but I do want your help. Mr.
16: Holliday. Dan Holliday.
18: Oh, all right, Mr. Holliday. Do you have half an hour to spare?
16: Well, the afternoon's young, and I can wear it away to an old age. That answer your question?
18: Yes, it does. Do you photograph well, Mr. Holliday?
16: Huh? Well, my baby pictures always turned out pretty good. Of course, that was a little while ago, and I...
18: Look, I want you to have your photograph taken with me.
16: Oh, is that all?
18: Yes, that's all. Of course, I'll pay you for your time and trouble.
16: Oh, no, no, no. My time's my own, and what trouble I get into is usually my own fault.
18: All right, Mr. Holliday. There's a photographer in this building. He's ready for us.
16: Oh, by the way, what's your name?
18: Jones. Mary Jones.
16: Oh. You know, Miss Jones, a writer often spends hours thinking of the right name for the characters in his stories. But here you come along, and without batting an eye, think up a very unusual one.
18: Do you have to know my real name?
16: Well, I'll live without it, but
18: I... Will you do it, Mr. Holliday?
16: All right, Miss Jones. Let's go look at the birdie. The photographer was ready, and it didn't take long for him to run off three shots. Miss Jones paid him, and the two of us went back downstairs. Out on the pavement, I turned to her, and I guess she read the look on my face.
18: Please don't ask me why, Mr. Holliday. Goodbye, and thanks very much.
16: Well, before I could move my feet, she was into a cab and gone. If this was it, I'd just chalked up the shortest adventure on record. There was nothing to do but go home and mark it off to experience. Yeah, that's where it should have stopped. The next morning, I walked into my office as usual, and... Hey, what is this, Susie?
17: You could have told me.
16: Told you what?
17: I quit. You didn't trust me.
16: Oh, Susie, will you stop?
17: Oh, and the phone's been ringing all morning. Everybody wants to know about it.
16: About what?
17: Just answer the phone and find out, you...
16: Careful, Susie, careful. Hello.
19: Good morning, lover boy.
16: Oh, Kling. Well, how's the police department? It's bright and early. It's not good to hear your voice.
19: I called for information.
16: Yeah, what kind? What about?
19: Well, shall I wear my organdy hat and crepe machine badge?
16: What are you talking about? What is the matter with everyone?
19: Well, nothing, Angel Face. All's well with the world. And about $15 million.
16: Everybody's crazy.
19: Yeah, everybody but you. Oh, nice going, Holliday. Nice going. Am I invited, or don't you want cops? It might make the thing look bad, you know.
16: In 2 seconds, Kling, I'm going to hang up on you. What goes?
19: Don't you ever read the papers? Or don't you know what's going on in your life?
16: Now, listen, I... Oh, go arrest somebody. Now, look, Susie, what's this all about?
17: Look at the morning paper.
16: All right, I'm looking at... Holy mackerel.
17: She's awful pretty.
16: Be quiet, Susie. Prominent heiress announces engagement to Dan Holliday. Dan Holliday, that's me. That's my picture with her.
17: Sure it is.
16: I've been framed.
17: Oh, but you wouldn't frame a newspaper picture, would you?
16: Shh. Marcia Jameson, beautiful heiress to Jameson Lumber Fortune, announces engagement.
17: You're just a demijohn.
16: Don Juan.
17: Oh, one of the two. But you could have told me.
16: I could have told myself. Susie, if that phone rings anymore, don't answer it until I get this thing cleared up. One way or another. Goodbye. I got Marcia Jameson's address from the society editor at the Star Times, and a half hour later, I was ushered into the big library at the Jameson home. Sitting behind a desk was a youngish-looking man. He rose to meet me as I walked into the room.
20: Ah, Mr. Holliday. I'm very happy to know you.
16: Yeah, I wish I could say the same.
20: I beg your pardon?
16: Where's Miss Jameson?
20: I've asked her to come down.
16: Good.
20: I suppose I'd better introduce myself. I'm Roger Jameson, Marcia's uncle and guardian.
16: Well, she needs one.
20: I don't understand.
16: Well, that makes two of us. Suppose we pool our facts and get one good twisted story out of them.
20: Mr. Holliday, you're acting very strangely. I must say that my niece's choice of a husband is, well, peculiar.
16: All right, I'm peculiar. At parties, I'm a standout, but I'd like to...
18: Dan, darling, how nice of you to come this morning.
16: What did you expect?
18: You, of course. You've met Uncle Roger?
20: Yes, Marcia, we've met.
18: Oh, I want you two to like each other.
16: Oh, fine. I love everybody in the world, but
18: Uncle Roger, could I speak to Dan alone, please?
20: Certainly, Marcia. You'll stay for lunch, Mr. Holliday?
16: No, thank you.
18: Oh, yes, he will, Uncle Roger.
20: Good. We'll have a long talk.
16: Now, Miss Jameson.
18: Why did you come here?
16: Maybe you haven't seen the morning paper.
18: Mr. Holliday, Dan, help me.
16: I did, and I've got engaged. Look, Miss Jameson, I...
18: Marcia.
16: I don't know you that well. We just became engaged this morning.
18: Dan, it's imperative that you act as my fiancé until after the 16th of this month.
16: Well, what happens then?
18: Oh, Dan, if you'll just do what I ask until the 16th. On that day, yes, come in.
20: Lunch is ready any time. You are staying, Mr. Holliday.
18: Yes, he'll stay, Uncle Roger.
16: One more lunch like that, and I'd have had indigestion for the rest of my life. Uncle Roger was very curious about me. He asked a lot of questions, which Marcia answered. Then, when I was ready to leave...
20: Of course, Mr. Holliday, this engagement came as a complete surprise to me. I had no idea you and Marcia even knew each other.
16: Well, I get around a lot, Mr. Jameson.
20: You'd better call me Roger, Dan.
16: Yes, there's nothing like being friendly.
18: Well, I'm sure Dan has a lot of things to do this afternoon, Uncle Roger. We'd better let him go.
20: Of course. We'll have plenty of time to talk about things, Dan. Goodbye.
16: Goodbye, Mr. Roger.
18: Oh, thank you, Dan. You were wonderful.
16: Superb, considering I didn't know where the ball was half the time.
18: Oh, we'll wait until the 16th, won't you?
16: It's 5 days from now. Meanwhile, what do I tell my friends? And where do I stack the wedding presents?
18: You can always say we broke up.
16: Uh-huh.
18: And I'll tell you something else, Dan.
16: Can there be anything else?
18: I almost wish the whole thing were true. Goodbye, Dan.
16: And with that, I was left standing on the elegant steps of the Jameson Castle. Well, I could have put the whole thing on the line and cleared up the situation. It'd have been easy. Just deny it. Tell the whole story. Or I could stay in the play and see what the score was. I walked down the stairs, then glanced back and looked up at a window and right into Uncle Roger's eyes. Before I could smile, he let the curtains fall back in place. Okay, that made up my mind. Curiosity killed a cat, they say. All right.
21: Yeah.
22: Well, Danny, welcome to the Star Times. And what brings you into the morgue?
16: Jonesy, I want to do some research.
22: So you came to the right place. Oh, congratulations.
1: Thanks.
22: That's a lot of dough you're marrying.
1: Yeah.
22: Kind of sudden, wasn't it? Known her a long time?
1: Jonesy, I feel as though it was just yesterday. Now, get me everything you've got on her.
22: Huh? You're going to look up your own fiancé?
1: Yep.
22: What's the idea?
1: Kind of silly, isn't it?
22: Well, it's your business. I can put my fingers right on the stuff you want.
1: We got much?
22: All here. Matter of fact, I was reading about her this morning. When I heard you were marrying her, I did some work.
1: And?
22: Well, on the 16th of this month, she comes into about 15 million.
1: What?
22: Yeah. But she has to be married by then.
1: Oh. How come?
22: Her father's will says so. If she doesn't marry by the 16th of this month, this year, her 15 million goes to, Roger Jameson, uncle.
1: Oh.
22: You didn't know?
1: I don't know a lot of things. What else have you got, Jonesy?
22: She had kind of bad luck before.
1: Yes, what kind?
22: Engaged twice before, and both her fiancés had accidents.
1: Bad?
22: Yeah.
1: Dead?
22: Well, if they weren't, they had an awful dirty trick played on them.
1: What?
22: They were buried.
14: And now, back to Look Pleasant, Please. Another Box 13 adventure with Alan Ladd as Dan Holliday.
16: Well, there I was, all wide-eyed and innocent, engaged to marry a girl whose last two fiancés had lots of bad luck. For myself, I wasn't anxious to inherit any of that. But I had to find out a little more. So I went back to the Jameson place. The butler recognized me and let me in without announcing me. I walked down the hall and heard voices in the library. Ordinarily, keyhole listening would have been out, but... Well, I heard my name. The door was open, so...
2: I tell you, Dan, we'll go through with it.
4: Oh, Dan. Dan, first name already, huh?
2: Oh, don't be silly, Charles. I've got to convince everyone he is my fiancé.
4: Well, what if he backs out before the 16th?
2: He won't.
4: What makes you so sure?
2: I know.
4: Huh?
2: Oh, don't be stupid, Charles.
4: I'm not stupid. I'm just careful.
2: Darling, darling, you know better.
4: Well, I... All right, Marcia.
2: Now, you'd really better go, Charles. After all, you...
16: As they say in Alice in Wonderland, curiouser and curiouser. I was wondering about it when Charles came toward the door. I backed away and ducked into another room.
4: Well, where is Dan now?
2: I don't know, Charles, but you'd better get back to the office or Uncle Roger will miss you.
4: All right, darling. Bye. Oh,
2: I'll tell you when and where we can meet again, sweetheart.
16: You know, I'm fussy about these things.
4: Who the devil is...
16: The name's Holliday, Charlie. I'm engaged to Marcia.
2: How did you get in?
16: The front door. It works. You ought to be ashamed of yourself, Charles, kissing another man's betrothed.
4: Well, I... Now, look, Dan, I...
2: Oh, you go on, Charles. Dan, I want to explain something.
16: They could stand it.
4: Now, look, Holliday,
2: Go on, Charles.
4: Oh, very well. I'll see you.
2: Will you come into the library, Dan?
16: But I've got a book.
2: Please, I owe you an explanation.
16: Okay. All right, go ahead.
2: Well, Charles is...
16: Charles is the man you love. That the line you're hunting for?
2: Yes.
16: All right, that's the first olive out of the bottle. The rest should be easy.
2: But it isn't. You see, Dan, your life's in danger.
16: Yes, I gathered that from the things I read a while ago.
2: You read?
16: Yes, the newspaper files.
2: Oh, Dan, if you want to, you can back out.
16: I know. But maybe I'm more than a little curious.
2: But you know about my two fiancés.
16: Extinct.
2: Uncle Roger killed them, or had them killed.
16: And Uncle Roger knows nothing about Charles?
2: No.
16: The aforementioned uncle thinks I'm fiancé number three in order of appearance. Uncle tries to put a block on me while Charles goes for a touchdown, right?
2: Oh, you make it sound so brutal, heartless.
16: Got any other words for it? You and Charles live happily ever after. I don't.
2: All right. You can do as you please. I was going to ask you to go through with it. But I can't.
16: So before I left, I promised Marsh I'd stick it out another day. Okay, I'm a sucker. But if Uncle Roger was going to toss a curve, I'd at least be waiting for it. But before I went any further, I called on Lieutenant Kling, told him what was up. He was very sympathetic.
3: Oh, what a story.
16: Strikes you funny, huh?
3: Yeah.
16: All I want to know is, was there anything that might have tied the uncle in with the deaths of Marcia's fiancés?
3: No.
16: You're sure?
3: Sure I am. When I read about your engagement, I remembered her name.
16: And?
3: Those deaths were accidents.
16: And the uncle?
3: Kling.
16: Look, Kling, maybe he's smart.
3: Yeah, could be. There are lots of smart people in the world.
16: Oh, but I'm not one of them. Is that it?
3: Look, Holiday, I warned you that someday your Box 13 routine would land you in a slippery spot. Okay, it's up to you to keep your footing.
16: Kling, suppose I lead with my chin and Uncle Roger takes a poke at it. Would that open up the other two cases?
3: Sure.
16: All right, maybe I'll do it.
3: Holiday.
16: What?
3: Take it easy.
16: Why, Lieutenant, you sound concerned for me.
3: I'd miss having to hold your hand every once in a while. Well, what are you going to do now?
16: Call on Uncle Roger and make like a sucker?
5: Well, Dan, sit down, won't you?
16: Thanks, Roger.
5: You know, it's going to be quite a treat seeing Marcia married.
16: Yes, after two unhappy beginnings before.
5: Oh, you know about those? Marcia told you, I suppose.
16: In a way, yes.
5: Mm-hmm. You wanted to see me about something, Dan?
16: Oh, just a social call. If you're busy, I can...
5: Oh, no, no, not at all. I was about to leave anyway.
16: You know, Roger, it's very strange.
5: Strange? What is?
16: You haven't asked me anything about myself.
5: I don't have to, Dan.
16: Meaning?
5: I've been very busy since this morning. You see, I have quite a bit of influence. Connection, so to speak.
16: And they told you what?
5: Who you are, where you live, what you do for a living. Dan, how much do you love Marcia?
16: I'm going to marry her.
5: You have quite a good income, so it's not the money you're after.
16: Obviously.
5: Dan, I'd give anything in the world to see Marcia happy. We practically grew up together. There's only 10 years difference in our ages. You see, my brother was 20 when I was born.
16: I see.
5: Marcia is my only living relative.
16: Oh. Then I understand your concern for her.
5: I'm glad you do. I want to show you something. Miss Claridge, bring in the Jameson estate papers, will you? Thank you.
16: What's that for?
5: Dan, you write mysteries, among other things. Consequently, I think you have a suspicious mind.
16: What do you mean by that?
5: Well, I'm Marcia's uncle, trustee of her fortune until she gets married, which must be by the 16th of this month. Now, surely in one of your stories, you must have written about a guardian who misappropriates funds, embezzles.
16: No, I never have.
5: Well, it doesn't really matter. You see, I...
6: The estate papers, Mr. Jameson.
5: I thought I asked Miss Claridge to bring them in.
6: Oh, well, she was busy, and I was on my way past anyway.
5: All right, Charles. Thank you. Oh, Charles, this is Dan Holliday, Marcia's fiancé. Dan, this is Charles Crane.
16: How are you?
6: Fine. Congratulations.
16: Thanks.
6: Is that all, Mr. Jameson?
5: Yes, that's all. Thank you. All right. Here are the papers. I think you'll find every penny accounted for. Everything in order, Dan?
16: It looks like it.
5: We're going to get along, Dan. Get along beautifully.
16: I wonder for how long. If Uncle Roger was planning on making me number three on his hit parade, he was playing it smart. Oh, he was smooth. Mm-hmm. So smooth that I stayed at a hotel that night. If Uncle Roger knew where I lived, I might have visitors. And of course, I didn't sleep much. It was a lot of thinking to do. And it added up to something funny. The next day was Saturday, and it came in handy because Uncle Roger's office was closed. And I wanted to see something there. I called on Marcia and told her. Maybe she was a little surprised.
18: Why do you want to go through the files, Dan?
16: I've got a hunch, Marcia. Maybe Uncle Roger didn't show me the right papers.
18: For the estate?
16: Yeah, that's it. Have you got a key to the office?
18: I can get one, and one to the files.
16: Get them for me, will you? Say, where's Uncle Roger today?
18: Oh, on the yacht, anchored outside the harbor. You're to go there tomorrow night.
16: Why?
18: He's arranged an engagement party. Danny, if you don't want to go, if you want to back out now...
16: Nothing doing. I'm beginning to like this. All right, Marcia, give me the keys. Getting into the office was easy. I went to the files marked Jameson. Yeah, the papers were there all right. But not the set Uncle Roger had shown me. These were different. What little I knew about finance showed me some fancy juggling had been going on. I was checking them carefully when a neat round hole appeared in the file case alongside my head. I ducked behind the cases and peeked around just in time to see the outer door to the office close. Somebody with a silenced gun played clay pigeon with me. So Uncle Roger was on the yacht, was he? When I got back out on the street, a storm had kicked up. I took a cab back to my apartment and phoned Marcia. She didn't answer. The butler said she'd gone and Uncle Roger was on the yacht. Late in the evening, I received a note from Marcia.
18: Dan, I'm terribly frightened. Uncle Roger insisted that I come to the yacht tonight. I'm writing this note from my cabin now. I know something dreadful will happen, so please, if you can, come at once. There are speedboats at the dock to take you out. But be careful, Dan. Be careful.
16: It could have been a trap, but I compared the writing on this note with her first letter to Box 13. Oh, it was hers, all right. Careful, neat, precise. Okay, if this was a showdown, might as well get it over with. When I got there, the yacht was pitching and rolling like a bad bronc with a burr under his saddle. That all-day storm hadn't let up a bit. Then I was on board, but nobody was in sight. There was one cabin with a light inside. I went to it, opened the door.
8: Holiday, what are you doing here?
16: Visiting.
8: I don't understand. Didn't Marcia tell you the party was tomorrow night?
16: I like to be early for appointments. Where is Marcia?
8: What's the matter with you? She's not here.
16: Oh, yes, she is.
8: Have you gone crazy?
16: Not yet. Sit down, Uncle Roger.
8: Oh, all right.
16: You know, Uncle Roger, I don't like being shot at.
8: I don't know what you're talking about. Where is Marcia?
16: Cut it out.
8: Yes? What were you going to say? Well, what's the matter?
16: Have you got a gun?
8: Gun? Yes, but...
16: Get it.
8: Are you...
16: Get it fast.
8: It's not here. It's always in this desk drawer.
9: Is this what you're looking for, Uncle Roger?
8: Charles, what are you doing here?
16: And you might ask him what he's doing with your gun. It is yours, isn't it?
8: Looks like it.
9: You don't think I'd kill you with my own gun, do you, Holiday?
16: Very neat, Charlie, very neat. But the crew...
9: Just two crewmen aboard. The rest won't be here until tomorrow. And that storm is convenient. Lots of noise. Something funny, Holiday?
16: Yeah. Yeah, you are. You think you're going to get by with this, don't you?
9: Is there anything to stop me?
8: What is this all about? If this is a prank...
16: Oh, no, Roger, not a joke. Definitely not. Charles and Marcia had it all planned very neatly. The accidents to her other fiancés gave these two beauties the idea. Charles fakes another set of papers to look as though you were embezzling and...
8: What?
16: Yeah. They make it look as though you can't afford to have her married by the 16th because if she doesn't marry, then the estate goes to you.
8: And you're killed with my gun.
16: That's it. And you're killed the same way. Charles musses up this cabin to make it look as though there were a struggle. And
9: all right, Holiday, second guessing.
16: Oh, no, Charlie, I'm not so dumb. I called the police before I came aboard. You see, I guess...
9: You're a liar. You couldn't know.
16: Oh, but I could. Marcia's note gave it away.
9: Marcia's note?
16: Uh-huh. The note she was supposed to have written aboard this yacht. You see, her handwriting was neat, precise, careful. Charlie, ever try to write a neat hand on a pitching, rolling yacht? Can't be done. So I knew she wasn't aboard. And there was only one reason she'd want to get me here. To work this frame. And... Oh, hello, Lieutenant Kling.
10: Lieutenant...
16: Grab that gun.
8: Holiday, is he?
16: Charlie's gone bye-bye for a little while.
8: Call the police in here, Dan. Where are they?
16: Are you kidding? Lieutenant Kling is probably saving his Betty by. May I? I gotta sit down.

0: You see, Susie, they weren't satisfied with $15 million. They wanted Uncle Roger's money, too. Which they would have had if that frame had worked.
1: Uh-huh.
0: Hey, what are you doing? What do you got there?
1: A new camera. It's got a wonderful gadget on it that lets me get in the picture. All I do is press this button and... Oh, here, I'll show you. We'll both stand the light, see, like this. And
0: oh, then... no. Not again. Good night, Susie.
2: Next week, same time, Alan Ladd stars as Dan Holliday in Box 13. Alan Ladd appears through the courtesy of Paramount Pictures. Watch for him in his latest picture, Saigon. Box 13 is directed by Richard Sandville, with an original story by Russell Hughes, and original music composed and conducted by Rudy Schrager. The part of Susie is played by Sylvia Picker, and that of Lieutenant Kling by Edmund MacDonald. John Beale played Roger Jameson. Production is supervised by Vern Karstensen. This is a Mayfair production from Hollywood.
3: The Avenger.
4: The road to crime ends in a trap that justice sets. Crime does not

0: The Avenger, sworn enemy of evil, is actually Jim Brandon, a famous biochemist. Through his numerous scientific experiments, Brandon has perfected several inventions to aid him in his crusade against crime as the Avenger. Most remarkable of these inventions is the highly secret diffusion capsule, which cloaks him in the black light of invisibility. Brandon's assistant, the beautiful Fern Collier, is the only one who shares his secrets and knows that he is the man the underworld fears as the Avenger. And now, the Avenger and Death in Midair. The circus is in town, a small one-ring circus of menagerie. Jim and Fern are on the midway.
1: You miss, Fern. Go ahead, try again.
2: Oh, no, my honor.
1: No, go on.
2: Jim, no. I swear those wooden milk bottles move around back there. I can't hear.
1: Well, how about trying something with a larger target, huh?
2: Sir, are you implying that the fault lies with my aim?
1: Oh, of course not. I merely think you'd have less trouble hitting the side of a bomb than a milk bottle.
2: I'm insulted. Say, isn't it time for the show in the big tent?
1: Oh, yes, we better get going.
2: Oh, Jim, these little one-ring circuses are more fun than the big ones.
1: Uh-huh.
2: Oh, look, cotton candy. Let's get some.
1: Oh, okay.
3: Two spoons, please.
1: There you are.
2: Oh, thanks. Isn't it pretty?
1: Mm-hmm.
2: Just like a big handful of flowers.
4: Hooray, hooray, the big show starts in just 5 minutes. Get your tickets right over here for the biggest little circus in the country. Hooray, hooray, hooray, folks.
2: Well, seems like we got here just in time, Jim.
1: Oh, there's no hurry, Fern. Unless I miss my guess, that Barker doubles in brass as ringmaster. Look at his costume.
2: Oh, very fetching. Oh, Jim, do you know what we forgot to get?
1: No, what?
2: A balloon.
1: Well, that's easily fixed. There's the balloon man's cart on the other side of the big top.
2: You mean that funny-looking go-kart?
1: Mm-hmm, yeah. Science has recently come to the aid of the balloon vendor. That novel rocket device is filled with gas. All the balloon man has to do is attach the balloon on top of it, turn the valve, and presto. Your balloon is blown up to whatever size you want.
2: Oh, I'll take a big red one. There's the man now. Hurry, he's moving away.
1: Oh, wait a minute. We want some balloons.
5: Are you ordering me, mister?
1: Yes, two balloons, please.
5: Sorry. Can't sell any balloons after the show.
1: Oh, why not?
5: They aren't allowed in the big tent during the show. They get loose, get to where the performers.
1: Oh, well, will you be stationed here after the show?
5: Yeah, sure thing. Excuse me, I gotta wheel this cart around to the exit and help get the animals out for the show.
1: Well, you double as a trainer, huh?
5: Yeah, sometimes. See you after the show. You better go in now if you want to get a good seat.
1: We'll get the balloons later, Fern.
2: All right.
4: Last call for tickets. A big show is beginning. Get your tickets here.
2: Oh, come on, Jim. I don't want to miss the main event.
6: Attention, please. Attention, ladies and gentlemen. We are now about to present the main attraction of our world-famed show. I give you the great Franciati, sensational artist of the tightrope. This illustrious star of the ozone will perform his thrilling, breathtaking, giant stride on the tightrope and follow it with a complete revolution on the trapeze. Ladies and gentlemen, introducing the great Franciati.
2: Dustin, that tightrope and trapeze must be at least 60 feet from the ground.
1: And there's no safety net either.
2: Oh, I'm afraid to look.
1: Oh, Franciati knows his business, Fern. Nothing will happen to him.
6: Ladies and gentlemen, ladies and gentlemen, quiet, if you please. Franciati is ready to begin his perilous journey across the tightrope. There he goes. One step. Two. Three. He's balancing himself now for the thrilling, dangerous giant stride. He's set. There he goes. He made it! And now, Watch closely, ladies and gentlemen. Watch friend Chatty perform the most dangerous and daring stunt ever attempted in midair. He will make a complete revolution on the trapeze and land back on the tightrope. He's ready. Here he goes. He's on the trapeze. He's swinging back and forth. He lets go. He somersaults. He missed the wire.

0: wife, over here.
1: Oh, thanks for phoning me, Fern. It was an accident, though, wasn't it?
0: Well, it certainly looked that way to me, but I don't know what Jim thinks.
1: Now, where is Jim?
0: He's in that tent talking to Baldwin.
1: Who's Baldwin?
0: The manager and ringmaster. They're waiting for you, Inspector.
1: Are they coming along, Fern?
0: No, I'll wait here.
1: Okay, this shouldn't take long. Jim!
2: Oh, come inside, Inspector.
1: Hey, what's on the fire here?
3: Inspector, this is Mr. Baldwin.
1: Yes, I know. How do you do?
3: I've just requested Mr. Baldwin to hold the circus over for a few days, Inspector.
4: And I've refused to do it, Inspector. We're scheduled to open in Ricardo tomorrow, and I don't see why we should have to cancel engagements because of an accident.
1: Well, he's right, Jim, unless you've got some mighty good reasons we can't hold this circus up here. Don't you realize they can be sued for breach of contract if they don't fill their engagements?
3: If Franchotti's death was a natural accident, yes. But if there's a reasonable doubt of that, the law is well within its rights.
4: Say, what are you getting at, Brandon? Franchotti's death was accidental.
3: Oh, how can you prove it?
4: Well, I was standing right underneath him. I ought to know what happened. He just missed the rope and fell, that's all.
3: I'll admit that's the way it looked.
1: Well, Jim, why all this fuss then?
4: Oh, he's just trying to put the squeeze on us to get some publicity for the police department.
3: Just a minute, Baldwin. Correct me if I'm wrong, but I seem to remember that this is the third accident that's occurred in this circus so far this season. Two other aerialists met their deaths before Franchotti.
1: Is that right, Baldwin?
4: Yes, that's right, Inspector. But, we've just had some bad breaks this season, that's all. That's the way it goes in this business. Sometimes we get through a whole season without a single mishap, and other times we don't. You know the old superstition about accidents happening in threes. Well, Franchotti was the third. I tell you, he just missed the rope. That's the risk these aerialists take.
1: Well, those previous accidents put a different light on things, Baldwin.
4: Different light? Why? We got clearances in the towns where they happened.
1: And you'll get a clearance here when we're satisfied about Franchotti.
3: You see, Baldwin, in this town, we're inclined to believe that one death may be an accident. Two deaths may be coincidence, but three deaths just may be murder.
4: Murder?
1: You better tell your men the circus is staying here a while, Baldwin. I saw they were beginning to pull up stakes when I came in here.
4: Well, all I can say is if you fellas hold this show up here for more than 48 hours, the Eldorf Circus will be ruined.
1: We'll work as fast as we can. You can depend on that.
4: Well, you'd better. Because if you can't back up your statements, Mr. Eldorf is the kind of man who will make you pay through

0: Yes, Brandon, that's the rope. This is the trapeze Franchotti worked on during his last performance.
1: Thanks, Baldwin. This rope looks perfectly okay, Inspector. Let's see if there are any weak spots in the trapeze. Yeah, take hold of that end.
2: All right.
1: Got it? All pull. Right.
2: There's nothing wrong with that, Jim.
1: No.
0: I told you, Franchotti just lost his balance and fell. After all, he wasn't such a young man anymore.
1: After those first two accidents, why didn't your aerial artists use a net, Baldwin?
0: They refused to. Using a net lowers an artist's prestige and cuts down his chances of hitting the big time.
2: Hey, Jim. Hmm? This rope's been waxed.
1: Oh, that doesn't necessarily mean anything, Inspector. Some aerialists wax the ropes to lessen the friction in the stride.
2: Yeah? Hey, Jim, how come you know so much about this circus stuff?
1: Well, believe it or not, Inspector, I traveled with a circus in Europe one summer. Worked my way straight across three countries that way.
2: Doing what?
1: Oh, practically everything. I was beginning to show promise as a trick bicycle rider when I had to leave and go back to school.
2: Well, how does this case shape up to your professional eye?
1: I'm not convinced. Now, don't ask me why. But somehow this whole affair just doesn't look right. Let's take a little more time on it, Inspector.

0: And that's the situation we're in, Mr. Eldorf. I wired you to come because I know this delay will put your circus in a bad way financially.
1: Yeah, it certainly does, Bolden. If Carver won't grant us another loan, well, the Eldorf circus is washed up.
0: That's what I was afraid of. Where is Carver?
1: Oh, he's outside having a look around. But he has it sized up as a poor risk. I can tell by his attitude.
0: Mr. Eldorf, maybe I'm speaking out of turn, but I don't trust Carver.
1: No? Why not, Bolin?
0: Well, if we have to close up, Carver can claim most of the circus as a payment on the loans he's already advanced, can't he?
1: That's right.
0: Then he stands to gain more by not lending us any more money, doesn't he?
1: Yeah, he does. But I've done business with Carver for years. Surely he wouldn't...
0: Oh, careful. Here he comes. Man.
1: Well, Carver, what do you think? It'd be a shame to close the circus down for want of another small loan, wouldn't it?
2: Well, maybe it would, Mr. Eldorf, but I can't lend you any more money on this outfit.
1: Oh, why not?
2: Because that menagerie is the only thing that's worth the amount I've already advanced you.
1: Now, wait a minute, Carver.
2: Oh, let's not mince words, Eldorf. This one-horse circus is through. The sooner you face it, the better it'll be for all concerned. You might have pulled through this season if it hadn't been for those accidents. The way things stand now...
1: You don't suppose that anyone would be deliberately forcing me into this position to get control of the circus, do you, Carver?
2: I don't know exactly what you're getting at, Eldorf. Frankly, I don't care. As far as that loan is concerned, the answer's no. Those other notes are due at the end of the month, and if you don't pay up, I'll foreclose. Good day.
1: Well, how do you like that?
0: Well, it's like I said, Mr. Eldorf. Carver's out to get this circus.
1: Well, I won't let him. I'll fight till the last ditch.
0: Well, what can you do? We have to have money to pay the artists and help every Saturday or they'll quit.
1: Well, there must be some way.
0: Oh, we could sell the menagerie to that jungle circus outfit that keeps offering to buy it.
1: No, Baldwin, the menagerie's what brings in the customers. Without that, we'd be nothing more than a fourth-rate tent show.
0: Well, what's the answer, then?
1: Well, we've still got to the end of the month. We'll hang on. Only you've got to see to it that no more accidents happen. One more, and Carver's got us right where he wants us.

0: sort of clues do you expect to find here in the menagerie? Don't tell me you even suspect these animals.
1: No, Fern. I'm merely trying to track down something that could have furnished the motive for those three deaths.
0: Gosh, those jungle bred lions are ferocious looking beasts, aren't they?
1: Yes, they're dangerous.
0: The cheetahs are cute, though.
1: Say, there's a liger. I didn't know there were any of those in captivity in this country.
0: What's a liger, Jim?
1: Well, it's a very rare animal, Fern. Part lion and part tiger. I know there are a few of them in foreign zoos, but I'm certainly surprised to see one in a broken down circus. They're worth a lot of money.
0: Well, I like the looks of my Scotty better. Say, Jim, what's all this I hear about you arranging to have a friend of yours appear on the trapeze for the matinee?
1: Oh, who told you about that?
0: Louis, the balloon vendor. He said Mr. Baldwin told him about it. I never knew you were acquainted with any trapeze artists.
1: Well, Fern, it's kind of a secret. I wonder if I should trust you with it.
0: I'll never forgive you if you don't.
1: Well, don't breathe a word of this, but the great Gilberto who will perform this afternoon is none other than yours truly.
0: Jim, no.
1: It's the only way, Fern. We're pressed for time on this case. And so far, we have no solid evidence against anyone.
0: But, Jim, why should you risk your life?
1: Oh, now, don't worry. I won't be taking any risks.
0: I'm going to tell the inspector.

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1: The great Gilberto begins his perilous ride. Watch closely. He's on his way now. A quarter of the way across now. Daring all laws of gravity. He's reached the halfway mark. His bicycle is wobbling. Look out below. He's falling.
2: Vern, it's all right. Jim's safe.
3: He's all right?
2: Yes. You look.
3: Why, he's hanging in midair.
2: Yes, he had 2 wires attached to his safety belt. They'll hold him up until the net is stretched below him. Then he'll cut the wires and jump into the net.
3: Oh, why don't they hurry with it?
2: Yeah, it's almost ready. There. You see?
1: Gilberto! Get ready to jump! The net is ready!
3: Jim's cutting the wires!
2: There he goes. He made it!
3: You're sure that you're all right, Jim?
4: Fit as a fiddle, Vern.
2: Now, just where did all this get us, Jim?
4: Inspector, there was nothing wrong with that wire, and nothing wrong with the bicycle. Whatever happened up there happened to me. I got dizzy and lost my balance.
2: That was quite apparent.
4: Oh, here comes Baldwin. Look out for fireworks.
5: So it was you, huh, Brandon? Just what were you trying to prove by that fiasco?
4: One thing, and I did prove it, Baldwin.
5: What was that?
4: You'll find out later. Right now, I want you to take a message to Mr. Eldorf for me.
5: What message?
4: Tell Eldorf he can pull up stakes after this evening's show.
5: You mean the case is solved, Brandon?
4: It will be by that time.
5: Mr. Eldorf will be glad to hear that. I'll go tell him.
2: Is that true, Jim? Do you know who's behind all this?
4: Not yet, Inspector. But all I've got to figure out now is why I lost my balance up there. Then I think I'll have the solution to this mystery.
6: Brandon?
4: Oh, hello, Louie. How's the balloon business?
6: Not good. Hey, are you on your way to that meeting in the cook tent?
4: Yes. You coming?
6: Yeah, sure thing. Wait a minute. I'll park this balloon machine inside the big tent. Be with you in a minute.
4: Say, know what this meeting's being held for, Louie?
6: Sure, Miss Brandon. About half the performers want to leave the show. They're fed up with all the bad luck we've been running into. The cook tent's over this way.
4: How about you, Louie? You going to stick?
6: Well, I don't know, Miss Brandon. And I hate to leave the animals. Of course, a fellow's got to look out for the future in this business. Oh, here we are.
1: We have clearance to
6: meeting's already begun.
1: Let's show tonight. From then on, there's no reason to believe we can't meet our schedule and make some money. Now, is everybody satisfied to stick until the end of the month at least to give me a chance to make the proper replacements?
7: I'm not. I'm leaving this outfit tonight. This show won't last the season out, and you know it, Baldwin.
1: Listen, Slim. That's just an ugly rumor somebody started.
7: Fellas, you're suckers if you let them talk you into it. If you wait till the end of the month, you're killed for the season with other 10 shows.
3: Slim is right. We'd be better off to quit now.
1: Wait a minute. Well, all right. Take your time and talk it over. Louie.
6: Yes, sir.
1: Come along with me over to my office and get some paper. Then you can come back here and give everybody a chance to vote by ballot.
6: Okay, Mr. Baldwin.
1: Mr. Brandon.
4: Yes, Baldwin.
1: Would you be kind enough to collect the ballots and deliver them to my office when they're ready?
4: Well, certainly.
1: All right, then. Come on, Louie.
7: Well, where's Louie with them ballots? Does Baldwin expect us to wait here all day?
3: This show's had a jinx on it ever since we started.
7: Listen, what's that?
4: Why, it's the animals. They're on the loose. Let's help round them up.
7: Come on!

0: Jim, are all the animals accounted for?
1: Yes, Fern.
0: I heard some shots. What happened?
1: Oh, Louis shot a lion and one of the hippos.
0: How in the world did those animals get loose, Jim?
1: Simple enough. Somebody deliberately opened the cages.
0: Who would do a thing like that?
1: I don't know who did it, but I think I know why it was done.
0: You do?
1: Yes. Someone wanted to make sure the circus wouldn't continue its tour.
0: But who? All the circus people were in the cook tent.
1: Not all, Fern. Baldwin, Louis, and Eldorf, the owner, weren't there.
0: Well, Mr. Carver hasn't left yet. I saw him over near Baldwin's office about an hour ago.
2: Oh, Brandon, have you seen Mr. Eldorf around anywhere?
1: No, I haven't, Baldwin. Say, this animal break leaves you in a bad spot, doesn't it?
2: Yeah, I'll say it does. Louis went completely off his head and shot two valuable animals.
1: Yes. Then he took his life in his hands to save that liger.
2: A crazy fool. Eldorf will probably fire him for this.
1: Oh, there's Eldorf going into the office now.
2: Well, I might as well give him the bad news. You'll have to decide what's to be done.
1: Fern, come on over to the Midway. I've just hit on something. I think we can close up this case in short order.
0: Jim, now that you've called the inspector and ordered half a dozen men to surround this tent, what are you going to do?
1: Fern, we have a whole hour before the main show begins. And within that hour, the criminal will enter the big tent and encounter the Avenger.

0: What with that noise? Yeah, there must be something wrong with that machine.
1: Yes, there's something wrong with that machine, Louis. It's an instrument of murder. Turn that gas off.
0: Who's in this tent?
1: The Avenger is here as an invisible witness against you, Louis.
0: The Avenger? Huh. What good is an invisible witness?
1: As good as the evidence he can produce.
0: What evidence?
1: That balloon inflating tank you have there. That is all the state will need to prove your crimes against you.
0: Take the evidence, then. No mere voice can deliver me into the hands of the law. I can escape. You won't get your man this time, Avenger.
1: By all means, flee, Louis. The inspector's men await you.

0: Gosh, Jim, the show was good tonight. Too bad this is their last performance here.
1: Oh, they're anxious to move along, Fern, and catch up with their schedule. Well, the crowd's all cleared out of the tent now. Shall we go?
2: Just a minute, Jim. Mm-hmm. A few things I've got to get straightened out here.
1: Well, what's bothering you, Inspector?
2: That gas Louis released in the tent here when he wanted to get rid of an aerialist. If he released it before the performance, why didn't it affect everyone in the tent?
1: Because the gas rose to the top of the tent, displaced the oxygen, and formed a pocket or stratum up there. That caused the aerialist to grow dizzy and fall.
2: But what was Louis' motive, Jim? After all, if the circus closed, he lost his job.
1: Yes, Louis was after that liger in the menagerie. That rare animal is worth more than $50,000. Eldorf picked it up in South America a year ago, but had no idea how valuable it was.
2: And when Louis joined the circus at the beginning of the season, he recognized its value?
1: That's right. So Louis began making offers to buy the menagerie through an outfit called the Jungle Circus. He couldn't bid for the liger alone because that might give away its value.
0: But Mr. Eldorf was sentimental about the menagerie and he wouldn't sell.
1: Yes, and his sentiment will pay big dividends in this case. After all this publicity, that liger will be worth a dollar a look.
0: Jim, up until the time the animals escaped, you didn't know who the criminal was. What tipped you off that it was Louis?
1: Louis risked his life to get that liger back in its cage, but he shot the two other most valuable animals needlessly and ruthlessly. That meant one thing. He knew the value of the liger.
2: But why did he arrange that break?
1: So that he'd have an excuse to shoot some of the animals and strengthen his chances of buying what was left of the menagerie, including the liger. His motive all the way through was to force the circus out of business.
2: Well, that ties it up, Jim. And I'll run along to headquarters and file my report. Good night to both of you.
1: Good night, Inspector.
0: Jim, there's just one other little thing that I don't understand.
1: Oh, about the balloons, right?
0: Yes. Why wouldn't Louis sell them to people until after they came out of the big tent?
1: Because if those balloons were brought into the tent, they might get loose. And if that happened, they would fly up only as far as the gas pocket and remain suspended there. That would have given the whole scheme away. Satisfied?
0: Perfectly. Oh, come on, Jim. Yeah? I want to see Mr. Baldwin before he leaves.
1: Baldwin? What for?
0: I've decided to manage the great Gilberto. I want to see if I can get him some bookings.
3: All characters, names, places, and plots used in the Avenger program are fictitious. Any similarity to persons living or dead is purely coincidental.
4: This is a thought. A thought. A thought. Remember, listen for another adventure of...
3: The Avenger.
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20: Johnny Dollar.
21: Pat McCracken, Johnny, Universal Adjustment Bureau.
20: Well, good for you, Pat. Just keep it up.
21: Now, what's that mean?
20: Two assignments in 1 week? Fine.
21: Oh, 1 week and 1 day.
20: So I still like it. What goes this time?
21: Johnny, how old are you?
20: Just exactly 30. Huh? Why?
21: Still young enough to remember how you felt and acted when you were a young punk, huh?
20: Sure.
21: But I hope you were a better sort than the one we have to deal with in this matter. And yet, on the other hand, well, you know the saying, it takes a crook to catch a crook.
20: Huh?
21: So maybe we'd be better off if you'd been an A-number-one delinquent when you were a pup.
20: Do you mind telling me what you're yammering about?
21: But I suppose you were a good boy.
20: Well, I was no mama's boy, if that's what you mean.
21: Oh, I mean no real trouble with the law. No stretch in a reform school, no hoodlum gang. No good contacts, experience,
20: Pat,
21: that sort of thing.
20: Pat.
21: Oh, I guess not. It's kind of too bad, though.
20: You mean if I had a nice black record, I'd be just right for this whatever you have in mind.
21: And yet, on the other hand,
20: oh,
21: Johnny...
20: come on, Pat. Start making sense, will you? Well?
21: Yes.
20: All right.
21: Culpeper Walker, Mono Guarantee Insurance Company. Uh-huh. Do you know him?
20: In their office in Little Rock, yeah.
21: Good. Fly on out and see him, will you, Johnny?
20: Because of some trouble with some kid?
21: That's right.
20: Okay.
21: Just a kid, Johnny. But if what Walker says about him is true... If you expect to get anywhere with this boy,
20: yeah,
21: you'd better take along a pair of brass knuckles, a length of chain, maybe a switchblade knife.
20: Oh, that kind, huh?
21: That kind. A real bad one.
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0: 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The following is an account of expenses incurred during my investigation of the Bad One matter. Expense account item one, $2 for a cab to Bradley Field. Item two, 8110 airfare to New York to Little Rock, Arkansas. The plane had left New York at 6 p.m. At 8:50 Central Time, we set down at Little Rock Municipal Airport. There have been a lot of changes since the year 1772, when a guy named Bernard de la Harpe stopped here and tagged the place after an outcropping of rock on the south bank of the Arkansas River. Yeah, it's an interesting town with its modern air-conditioned buildings of chrome and glass, its busy streets and busy people. And at the same time, its beautiful residential section, fine homes, plenty of trees and gardens and hedges and lawns that stay a lush green throughout the year. Not far away are well-cultivated farms and dense forests. And along the river, lots of rich bottomland, much of it loaded with cotton. Any kind of crime just doesn't seem right in this area. As soon as I got settled, I called Culpepper Walker, made a date with him, and then early the next morning met him at his office where he got down to business.
1: No, Dollar, not right here in town, but in one of the outlying precincts, I guess you call it. Section they call Milltown.
0: Oh, I see.
1: And his name is Pete McGuire. Works in a cotton mill. He's 18, 19 years old. And he's the only one knows who killed Mr. Brierly.
0: Brierly?
1: Ambrose W. Brierly, client of ours. Insured for near $50,000. And his business partners in the mill are also clients. Very important ones.
0: Mm-hmm. Well, what happened?
1: And Monday night of last week, Mr. Brierly was driving along with a payroll for the cotton mill, like I said, over in Milltown. That's east of here.
0: Yeah?
1: Somebody ran his car off the road, bashed in his head, and took the payroll, some $17,000 in cash.
0: He was carrying all that money around alone at night?
1: Well, he'd taken it out of the bank here in town just before the bank closed. He started out for the mill. But he'd had some trouble with his car with one of the front wheels, and he had to stop and have it fixed. By the time he got on the road again, it was nearly dark.
0: Well, tell me, you sure he didn't just swerve off the road by himself?
1: He was shoved off by another car. Tire marks, the skid marks, showed just how it happened. Chief Andy Fisher of the Milltown Police Department checked that out.
0: I see. Well, could the police identify the killer's car by those tire marks?
1: No, sir. And that's where the McGuire boy comes in.
0: How do you mean?
1: I mean, he was caught running away from the scene. Not more than, couldn't have been more than 1 or 2 minutes after it happened.
0: Caught by whom?
1: Well, police car. Chief himself was in it, just checking the beat out there. He chased the kid down and brought him in for questioning.
0: Well?
1: Nothing.
0: Nothing? What do you mean, nothing?
1: All he could get out of that tough young punk was absolutely nothing.
0: Well, then, what am I supposed to do if the police haven't been able to get anything out of him?
1: Well, you could try, can't you?
0: But it's a matter for the police.
1: If it wasn't for Mr. Brierly, his partners.
0: Now, what have they got to do with it?
1: Their insurance. Insurance on the cotton mill. Thousands of dollars in premiums every year.
0: So?
1: Well, I can't afford to lose it, Dollar.
0: Well, so why should I...
1: And they're the ones, his partners, who insisted that I get you out here to investigate.
0: Oh.
1: Yes, sir. Mr. Dollar? Johnny?
0: Okay, Culpepper, I'll see what I can do. Item three, $50 deposit on a rental car, and I drove over to Milltown, to the one-room police headquarters in the city hall.
2: Yes, sir, Miss Johnny. I was right there at the scene of the murder in my prowl car, right after it happened.
0: Oh? How come, Chief?
2: Man at the bank had told me about Mr. Brierly's car trouble. Getting dark, light rain falling, and Mr. Brierly toting all that money. Well, I thought I'd better make sure he'd gotten to the mill all right, so I started out that way. But what happens?
0: All right, what happens?
2: I got there to Spring Road crossing, and there's his car in the ditch, and another car turning away up the road.
0: Oh?
2: And this young Pete McGuire trying to get his motorcycle started and get away from there. Kind of he's seen me arriving on the scene. So when I found Mr. Brierly's a-dying there in his car, I grabbed the kid. Yeah, if only I'd have had sense enough to follow up that other car.
0: Now, you're sure this Pete McGuire didn't do it?
2: Well, of course he said he didn't. And that was before he clammed up like now when he won't say anything. And he also asked me, didn't I see that other car that left a couple of minutes before I arrived?
0: Well, Chief, that doesn't prove...
2: And there was another thing, Mr. Johnny. You could still see by the tracks how that other car had shoved old Mr. Brierly's car off the road. Doc Hamper come along about that time, and he
0: said... Could you read those tire marks?
2: No, sir. But Doc and I could still read the tracks from that Pete McGuire cycle.
0: Uh-huh.
2: So he come along after. after the other car left.
0: All right, I see.
2: But he must have seen who was in that other car, so he knows who did it.
0: Oh, now wait.
2: Oh, I'm sure of it, Mr. Johnny, because of what Mr. Briley said.
0: What he said? When?
2: Well, laying there in his car, dying, thinking the doc was Pete standing there. And he kept saying over and over.
3: And Peter, you saw. You saw it. You tell him, boy. You tell him who did it. You saw it, boy. So you tell him. You tell him.
2: Yes, sir, Mr. Johnny. Over and over again, he said it. And then he died.
0: I see.
2: So he knew that Pete McGuire saw who killed him and robbed him.
0: Well, maybe.
2: Of course he did.
0: That no good kid. Why is he no good, Chief?
2: Why? Well, how should I know why, Mr. Johnny? Except he wouldn't go to school. He was a town bum. His ma never knowed where he was at. The most work he ever done was pushing a pool cue.
0: Oh, well, now most kids...
2: That boy has been a troublemaker all of his life. 10, 15 times I tried to get him to send him to reform school.
0: Hey, you really don't like him, do you?
2: Nothing but trouble out of him.
0: And I take it he doesn't exactly go for you.
2: Huh?
0: Maybe a cop-hater even, huh?
2: Yes, sir. That's right. A cop-hater. Just like his old man was. Like his old man taught him before I had to kill him one night in a robbery.
0: Pete's old man?
2: They ought to send this cheap punk up to the pen. But first I got to find out who killed Mr. Briley.
0: Of course you're holding him, Chief.
2: On what?
0: Material witness withholding evidence. There must be some way.
2: Oh, with him claiming he's blacked out and don't remember anything? So that Percy Van Ashworthy Tetweller upstairs...
0: Percy Van who? What?
2: The public defender. Got the judge to release Pete McGuire on his own recognizing or whatever it is.
0: Recognizance.
2: Yes, sir. So McGuire's out and free as a bird. But if he tries to run up before I can get him up before the jury...
0: Oh, Chief, lots of
2: but
0: kids.
2: But don't you worry, Mr. Johnny. Everybody on that jury, my friends. So they'll lock him up, all right.
0: Yeah, I see. Be a kind of revenge, huh? Because he won't cooperate with you.
2: Now, look, Mr. Donald.
0: Well, maybe just because he's a cop hater. Where'll I find this president, this public defender?
2: Upstairs in his office. But do you think he could get anything out of that kid?
0: Well, now, as the kid's defender, do you think he'll tell you if he did?
2: But if he did, and you find out, you got to tell me.
0: Yeah, we'll see about that.
2: Mr. Johnny, I am not going out of here with a punk kid making me look like a fool. All these years working to keep order here in Middletown, having to retire a few months from now. Yeah, and going out no richer than when I was walking a beat. So maybe I'll have to live with some of my relatives somewhere out west. But you think I'm going to leave with this kid making a fool out of me?
0: I'll see you later.
4: To paraphrase Gilbert and Sullivan, an announcer's lot is not the happy one. Well, not always. Want to know why? Tell you why. Take this safe driving business. Do you have any idea how many times my confreres and I have begged on bended microphone to beg people not to kill themselves on the highways? Now, once and for all, let's get together on this. Let's understand one another. Unless you want a pack of frustrated announcers on your conscience, slow down and curb highway carnage. If you don't care about yourself, at least have a little consideration for us. And now, Act Two of yours truly, Johnny Dollar, and the Bad One Matter.
0: Percy Van Ashworthy Tetweiler was hardly what his name might have implied.
5: And call me Tet, will you, Johnny? I don't like the name Percy any more than I imagine you do.
0: Yeah, sure, Ted.
5: Now, as I was saying, in spite of the chief's feelings about him and all the trouble he had with Pete's father, well, put it this way. That poor ignorant kid has had the odds against him ever since the day he was born. His father was no good.
0: So I understand.
5: His mother was an alcoholic. And because he's always been a stupid little runt, the other kids always bullied him.
0: Oh.
5: Yes, and when they'd pull a job, none of them very serious, I'll grant you, they'd leave him behind so that he'd be the one to get caught for their mischief and petty thieveries. He didn't dare peach on them or they'd beat him up. And the chief never let up on him. So he's hated cops, hated anything that had to do with law and order.
0: Which includes you.
5: Yes, I'm afraid so. in spite of my attempts to get close to him.
0: And even you haven't been able to get him to talk.
5: I've tried everything, Johnny, from sugar-coated kindness to the worst threats I could think of. Everything short of Chief Fisher's heavy-handed methods.
0: Oh, you mean the good old third degree, the rubber hose tactics and things like that?
5: Well, of course, the chief denies it.
0: Oh, sure he does.
5: And don't forget, I'm the one who got the judge to let him out on his own recognizance.
0: Why?
5: In the hope he'd open up to me. But to Pete, I'm still the law, just as much as Chief Fisher and Judge Thurber.
0: Now, weren't you taking a big chance on his running away?
5: But he hasn't.
0: Yeah, I wonder why.
5: Won't do any good to ask him. Believe me, won't do any good to ask him anything. Oh. Look out there, out the window. Here he comes now.
0: Pete McGuire?
5: Yes.
0: Okay, give me a try.
5: What?
0: Yeah, look, don't tell him who I am, what I'm here for.
5: Johnny, if I thought you could do any good...
0: Believe me, I can...
5: But don't you see, unless he talks, the jury, all of them friends of Chief Fisher... And if he tries
0: look,
5: to run...
0: Now, listen, I'm no friend of yours. See, I'm a... Maybe I'm a troublemaker, a con artist.
5: What?
0: Yeah, you want me out of town. You threaten to have me locked up if I... Hey, wait, here he comes.
5: But, Johnny, I'm afraid I don't...
0: Yeah, okay. You just try and do it, see? I got a right to make a living, and unless you got some formal charge against me...
6: All right now, Mr. Tetweiler.
5: Pete, come in.
0: Now, listen, Tetweiler...
7: You sit down, Dollar. Sit down.
0: Yeah, make me.
7: If I have to, I... No, Pete. Pete, do you want to talk now?
6: Yes, sir.
7: Good.
6: Yes, sir, I sure do.
0: Well, if that's all you got to say to me...
7: No, Dollar. Stay, I'm not through with you.
0: That's what you think.
7: Well, Pete...
6: Public defender, huh?
7: That's right. And that's why
6: You're
7: I tried to...
6: You're all trying to trick me, is all.
7: What?
6: So you got me out of the clink, huh?
7: That's right.
6: So now you think I don't know I'm being followed all the time? By that chief of police or one of his men all the time wherever I go? And I think I know why, sir.
7: But the chief promised me...
6: Pete. Yeah, the chief promised you. You believe that dirty cop? I tell you, Mr. Tetweiler, you get him off my tail.
7: Now, listen, Pete. And don't you see, if you just tell me what you know about the murder of old Mr. Brierly... Pete, please, boy. Pete, listen to me. If you're trying to protect someone by holding back...
6: Did I say I was? I say I really know anything?
7: Well, the chief says you do. Well? Oh, Pete, for the... Look, you're in trouble, boy.
6: I'll get out of it my own way.
7: No one's really proved you didn't kill him. So unless you tell me what you know...
6: You just keep that cop off my tail.
0: Hey, wait a minute, kid.
7: Pete, come back here.
0: See you later, Ted.
7: No, Dollar, come back here.
0: That's right. Hey, wait a minute, kid. Hey, Pete, your name?
6: What's it to you?
0: So you don't like the cops either, huh?
6: Neither.
0: Got a tail on you, huh? You want to learn how to shake a tail from an expert?
6: Expert, huh?
0: Yeah, that's right, me.
6: He called you Dollar, huh? Well, that's a good name. Sounds like money.
0: Oh, yeah, baby, yeah. Maybe plenty of money. And maybe I can use some help in this burg, huh?
6: Help in what?
0: Why not? Just wait. Talk here in City Hall with the cops liable to show. Hey, you got a car?
6: I got a cycle.
0: All right, good. I got a car, a good one. So tell me where to meet you, huh?
6: You don't care if the cops are following me, if they follow you, too?
0: You think I couldn't shake them?
6: Maybe.
0: All right, you head for wherever you want me to meet you, see?
6: Now,
0: and if I spot somebody following Pete, I'll shake them so easy.
6: You sure of that?
0: Sure, I'm sure. Then I'll meet you wherever you say, huh?
6: Because if they find out where I'm hiding out... You sure you won't tell them?
0: Look, I promise I give you my word. Well...
6: 7 Mile Road, out beyond Spring Road at the railroad crossing.
0: Yeah.
6: You better hide your car. There are lots of trees.
0: Yeah.
6: Now you walk in the gully on this side of the tracks. Then you see a little tool shack on the side. I'll be there.
0: Okay. I don't know how soon, Pete. If we're tailed, I may have to lead him away. But I'll see you, huh? We were tailed, all right. And I could see by whom. And I wondered. To keep him from following Pete, I had to let the boy go on ahead. It was nearly an hour later then by the time I got to the tool shack. And I thought I'd lost the man who was tailing me. There was no padlock in the heavy hasp on the door of the tool shack.
6: So y'all come on in, Mr. Johnny.
0: Johnny?
6: That's right. Johnny Dollar, the big eye.
0: I see.
6: So they brung you here to try to make me talk, huh?
0: The insurance company, Pete. Not the law, not the police.
6: No?
0: No.
6: I know all about you, Mr. Johnny. I long admire you for a long time. I hear that you was coming here. Oh, I hear lots of things, Mr. Johnny. And I hear you coming here. I figure maybe you can...
0: help you, Pete. But unless I know whatever it is you know about that murder...
6: Maybe I can tell you.
0: Come on, Pete, try.
6: But I couldn't tell the police. I'd tell any of them. I'd tell that defender you're talking to. They don't believe me. You think they'd believe me over that chief, Miss Johnny? You think they do?
0: Oh, Pete, you must have a pretty sour idea of justice.
6: And that chief, he run this town. And he liked to kill me. Like he killed my old man. He don't like him. Only he killed me because he'd say he'd catch me trying to run away.
0: Now, Pete, you listen to me.
6: And I don't really know who killed that Mr. Briley. But I think I know, and that's why I don't dare say what I think to that chief or to anybody.
0: But when you saw the car, the killer's car, heading away from the place.
6: But, Miss Johnny, the only one I see is the police car when it comes from the direction of the mill.
0: So from the direction of the mill?
6: So I really don't know. But that chief say I do, and if I try and answer the questions...
0: Oh, wait,
6: they
0: Pete.
6: Trick questions, like that chief try and make me answer when he come there and see me there.
0: Pete, listen.
6: And I tell you, they only let me loose so they can make me try and run away. Then that chief, he can kill me, and nobody see it's wrong.
0: Wait a minute.
6: And he'd do it, too. And
0: Cutwilder.
6: That's why I got to...
0: He himself said that.
8: Yes, Dollar. The chief had me let him go in the hopes he'd have confidence in me. Talk to me.
0: The chief had let him go. Sure. Maybe it was to get an excuse to kill him if he ran. And another car. Pete saw no other car. So how would the chief know one had left the scene a couple of minutes before he got there? And there were other things.
8: You think I'm going to retire with this kid making a fool out of me?
0: Pride of an old man who's been running the town.
8: Yeah, and going away no richer than when I was walking a beat.
0: Oh, but he'd be rich enough with that 17,000 payroll. Sure. In the meantime, he knew that Pete McGuire, in his ignorance of justice and his fear, didn't dare to say what he suspected, didn't dare accuse this man he thought would kill him with impunity. Yeah, and that everyone connected with the law was against him.
6: They all against me, and so I want to live, Miss Johnny. I can't tell nobody, not even you.
0: Yeah. Maybe you don't need to, Pete.
6: Besides, I only think I know who killed Mr. Briley.
0: Yeah. Well, I'm sure. As sure as I... Huh? Hey, Pete, that smell.
6: Coal oil.
0: Yeah, kerosene. Hey, look. Soaking in around this door. It's locked. Somebody's jammed something into that hasp out there.
6: Mr. Johnny, fire! Now the smoke and this fire!
0: You're right.
6: Winds is locked in here. We'll be burned alive.
0: Keep talking, Pete. He forgot the hinges are inside this door.
6: What's it?
0: Keep talking while I pull the pins out of those things.
6: We're dying here. We're going to be cooked alive in here, Mr. Johnny.
0: Here's one.
6: We're going to burn up in
0: here's
6: here, Mr.
0: Johnny.
6: We're going to be cooked alive.
0: Now, come on, Pete. Come on.
6: Mr. Johnny, we're going to die.
0: All right, Chief.
9: Mr. Donald?
0: Yeah, that's right.
9: I see this shack on fire.
0: Yeah, well, you set this fire. It's further cover-up for having killed Mr. Briley.
2: This boy told you that. I'll kill him, too.
0: Oh, no, you won't, Chief.
2: Put away that gun. I'll kill you, too.
0: Oh, no.
2: Chief!
0: You miss you, Pete?
6: I'm all right, sir.
0: So you killed old man Briley.
9: Mr. Dollar.
0: And if this boy did know. But until you were sure he did, and you kept him too scared to talk. All right, Chief, you want to write and sign a confession?
9: But if my people found out
0: Or shall I use this gun of yours on
9: you?
0: No,
9: please.
0: Be justice, though, wouldn't it? Well?
9: No. Oh, yes, sir. I'll sign the confession.
0: Okay, then. Up on your feet. Up on your feet! Yeah, pretty smart. Using that poor, ignorant kid as a means to keep any suspicion away from himself. But believe me, not smart enough. Expense account total, including hotel expenses, the rental car, and the trip back to Hartford, $231.20. Yours truly, Johnny Dollar.

0: Catching a cold? 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
1: Next week, the double deal matter, and I give you one guess about who comes out at the short end of it. Join us, won't you? Yours truly, Johnny Dollar.
0: Yours truly, Johnny Dollar, starring Bob Bailey, originates in Hollywood and is written, produced, and directed by Jack Johnstone. Heard in our cast were Larry Dobkin, James McCallion, Forrest Lewis, Russell Thorson, and Sam Edwards. 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
7: You're a private eye. That's your business. Anything else? That's for laughs. You're sitting in a little French restaurant enjoying the onion soup. But it's not the onion soup that brought you here. Rather, it's a prospective client. He asked you to meet him here at La Grande Maison, third booth to the right.
8: Mr. Chambers? Peter Chambers?
7: You, Dr. Burns?
8: That's right. May I sit down?
7: Dr. Philip Burns, tall, black-haired, black-eyed, and he looks more worried than Papa when his teenager hasn't met her curfew.
8: I'll begin quickly, Mr. Chambers. I asked you to meet me here because it's near my office and I can't get away for long.
7: Well, you're the client.
8: Case history, then. I'm married, wife and two small children, who, at the moment and for the next 3 months, are vacationing in the White Mountains. And I'm a dentist.
7: And you're supposed to have quite a lot of money by inheritance.
8: Yes. Now, about this Grace Chandler.
7: Oh, yes, you mentioned her when you talked to me on the phone.
8: Right. Patient of mine, with whom I've become rather well acquainted lately.
7: I understand, Doc. Now, where do we fit the prosaic private eye into this?
8: Well, about 2 weeks ago, at 9 o'clock in the evening, I was home. My family had already left on vacation. And I was about to go out for a date with Miss Chandler.
9: Oh?
8: I saw no harm in it. We were just good friends.
9: Yes, of course.
8: I received a phone call from an important patient, a Mrs. Griffin. She said it was an emergency. I asked her to meet me at the office, and I rushed over there. And this is what happened. I got to the office, walked into my operating room, and there was a man, a strange man, sitting in the operating chair. He had a gun in his hand.
10: This is a nice little .38 you got, Doc.
8: Is that mine?
10: It's yours, all right. Got it out of your cabinet over there.
8: What do you want? What are you doing here?
10: I'm going to use the gun, Doc, and I'm going to use it on you. That's what I'm doing here.
8: But I don't understand.
10: You know a Grace Chandler?
8: Yes.
10: I'm her husband. Now do you understand?
8: He rose up out of the operating chair, a tall man with white hair and a white mustache. He lunged toward me, and suddenly the lights went out. But I grabbed at him, and we fought furiously. And then somehow, I had the gun. But his fingers were at my throat, throttling me. In self-defense, I pulled the trigger. I got up and groped in the darkness. I tried to find my flashlight, but it was gone. Finally, I reached my work table. I found smelling salts and used them on myself. Then I stumbled around until I got back to him, and I kneeled down beside him. He was dead. I got up. The gun was still in my hand. And finally, I found the phone on my desk, and I tried to use it. But that, too, was dead. I ran my fingers along the wire. It was cut. I left the gun on the desk, and I got out of there. Somehow, I got out of there. A block away, I found an open drugstore, and I called the police. They used their flashlights, found a loose fuse, fixed it. The lights came on. But there was nobody on the floor. There was no dead body. There was nothing. And my gun, that was gone, too. I absolutely thought I was crazy, Mr. Chambers.
9: Now, look, Doctor, was there a dead man on the floor?
8: No question. That man was dead. Oh, I admit to terrible misgivings. I've been trying to get up enough courage to put myself in the hands of a psychiatrist.
9: And you've been wrestling with this problem for 2 long weeks, huh?
8: Yes. But yesterday, finally, I knew that I was sane.
9: Well, because why, Doc? Why suddenly yesterday?
8: Well, I had a new patient, one Slocum Blackstone, who prefers to be called Blackie. That's when I knew I wasn't crazy. I was drilling his tooth. Blandly, he said, "Dr. Burns, you killed a man, didn't you?"
9: Why?
8: That's what he said. He told me that the police had fished up a body from the river, that the face was battered and the rest in fairly good condition. He said that that was the man I had killed and that he could prove it.
9: And what else did he say?
8: He refused to speak any further. He told me to think about it. He said he'd be back tonight to talk business.
9: Oh, good old blackmail, huh?
8: Mr. Chambers, before I make up my mind on this, I want somebody experienced and somebody trustworthy to advise me. You're that somebody, sir.
9: Huh? Good enough. Now, what time is this Blackie coming to your office for that talk?
8: At 8 tonight.
9: Okay, I'll be there at about 7:30. And to anybody at all, I'm a new patient. I'm, let me see. I'm Martin Barnett.
8: All right, Mr. Chambers. Barnett. Anything you say.
9: He gives you a few of the less pertinent facts, like addresses and things, and then the good doctor takes his leave. You order another onion soup, but you're no longer an epicure. Everything tastes lousy to you. So you pay and you blow. You have a short visit with a rich witch by name of Griffin, and it causes a lifted eyebrow. And then you're downtown at headquarters for a chin fest with good old Louie.
11: Well, Petey Chambers, the private eyeful. It's good to see you. Things were getting a little boring down here.
9: Detective Lieutenant Louis Parker, homicide. Strong sinew of the New York police force. A good cop, a good citizen, and a mighty good friend.
11: Well, you got some crazy questions for old Louis. Things have been rolling so normally around here, we begin to miss you.
9: Crazy clients, crazy questions.
11: Well, since I pride myself on being a gentleman, I won't add crazy private eye.
9: Well, got any crazy corpses around your morgue?
11: That's my Pete. Never fails.
9: Have you?
11: Crazy corpses. Like how?
9: Oh, like maybe one that likes to walk around after he's dead. Or that maybe has a special passion for stealing a gun from a dentist.
11: You building up to something, Pete?
9: Or that maybe has three bullet holes in him. No face.
11: Just a minute. What do you know about what we've got in the morgue, pal?
9: Don't know nothing, pal.
11: Why you here, pal?
9: Because I love you, pal.
11: Now look, Pete.
9: Now look, pal. If it so happens by some peculiar circumstance you're harboring a corpse in your public morgue that meets with the specifications laid down by the private eye, then as a favor, the private eye would like a look-see in the public morgue.
11: And what else?
9: Oh, a little chop-chop.
11: Chop-chop?
9: You know, talky-talky.
11: All right, trouble, trouble. Let's go to the morgue. Talk.
9: A morgue is a temporary stopover for dead bodies. They keep them in refrigerated cabinets. And after autopsy, they're either claimed or buried in Potter's Field. Parker produces the one you're interested in.
11: There's your baby.
9: White hair, smashed up face. You look over the hands, they're the hands of a mature man.
11: Had enough, Petey boy?
9: Oh, yeah, I've had enough.
11: Let me shove him back. He's our prized possession. Nobody knows him, nobody claims him, nobody identifies him. Fished him up out of the river.
9: Dead by drowning?
11: No. Dead before drowning.
9: Oh?
11: Three bullets in him from a .38. And we've got the bullets. They were still in him when we found him.
9: Now all you need is a gun the bullets came from.
11: And whoever owns that gun. The only additional information a medical examiner could give us was that battered face had a mustache. White mustache.
9: Ah, that's right. A white mustache.
11: You know this guy?
9: No.
11: Now, I want you to level with me, Pete.
9: Okay, Lieutenant, let us level. I've got a case that might involve our Mr. Unknown. So far, it's confidential, but, well, let me spread my wings a little, and I'm liable to fly right back to you. So, at 7:30 that evening, you keep your date. You're seated in the operating chair at Dr. Philip Byrne's office, which is on 86th Street. One flight up, and the good doctor is drilling.
12: There you are, sir. Rinse, please. Janet, would you fill Mr. Barnett's cup again?
13: Yes, doctor. Here you are, sir.
12: All in all, I'd say you have an excellent set of teeth, sir.
9: Thank you, but the drilling I can live without.
13: Spoken like a good, normal American citizen. Doctor, do you want me to make out a card for Mr.
12: Barnett, Martin Barnett. Mm-hmm. Oh, Mr. Barnett, my nurse, Miss Janet West.
9: How do you, Miss West?
13: How do you do, sir?
9: Janet West, a tall brunette with eyes like saucers, and going from saucers to saucy. That was her expression, saucy, pert, and very cute.
12: There's no reason to keep you this late, Janet. I'll take care of the paperwork, card and things, Mr. Barnett.
13: Thank you, doctor. But if you wish...
12: No, run along now. Let me see now. Bicuspid, upper molar...
9: Doctor, can we talk now?
12: Rather not. She'll be ready to go in a second. Well, here she is now.
13: Good night, doctor. Mr. Barnett.
12: Good night, Janet.
9: Night. All right, now, where'd you keep that gun?
12: Right there in that cabinet.
9: Do you have a license for it?
12: Of course.
9: And your flashlight?
12: Right here in this drawer. Have you come up with anything at all, Mr. Chambers?
9: Well, two things. There's a stiff down at the morgue that tallies with what Mr. Blackstone told you. And I checked with Mrs. Griffin. She never called you that night. Doc, what's in this room back here?
12: Well, that's my workroom. Connects directly with the operating room here.
9: Will I be able to listen from in there?
12: Oh, sure.
9: Where's that from?
12: Outside, the waiting room.
9: What time is it?
12: 8:00.
9: That's our boy. Okay, lock me in here. That's it. And remember, listen him out and stall him.
14: We're alone, Doc, ain't we?
12: Of course. You think I'm crazy?
14: Oh, not you, Doc. Crazy like a fox, that's you. The way you stalled them cops. And you with a dead pigeon here on the floor.
12: How do you know?
14: Hey, just listen, sweetie. I own a pool room downstairs. Right downstairs from here.
12: Yes?
14: Business, you should pardon the expression, it stinks out loud. So that night, I'm outside getting a bit of the ozone when I hear them shots up here. And then I see you come tearing out. I figure it for some kind of hassle. So what have I got to lose going upstairs for a gander?
12: You found him here on the floor?
14: Right you are, sweetie. So I figured I could lend what you call a helping hand. I goes down from a flashlight, and then I do the bit. I snatch the gun, and I lug him out of here. And like that, you're guilty of nothing. You know what I mean? Nothing.
12: What did you do with him?
14: Put him in my car and dumped him in the river. And like that, I'm in business.
12: I don't quite understand.
14: Yeah, well, just keep the ears picked up. I got your gun down in my bank vault. And the cops, they got a stiff with three bullets in him, and they got the bullets. If the slugs they got match the gun I got, you know what you got? Trouble. By the bushel and the peck. Clear?
12: Yes.
14: So we're going to work it like an annuity.
12: Just what are you selling?
14: Life insurance, sweetie. On your life. And we'll make it an easy premium, $300 a week.
12: For how long?
14: It's a life insurance policy. You pay for the rest of your life. Ain't unreasonable, $300 a week, and you know it. And you can afford it. Think what I'm doing for you, Doc.
12: Yes, I'm thinking.
14: You want to hear the funniest switch, sweetie? My one worry in the world is going to be your health. Keep well, Doc.
12: And if I don't agree to your demands?
14: You'll agree. You're not one of them big dopes. You got brains, sweetie. Look, I give you a few days to think about it. Monday at 5, I show up for my three bills, and then after that, every Monday like clockwork. Goodbye, sweetie. See you on Monday.
9: Is he gone?
12: Yes.
9: A real cutie, that one.
12: Yeah, real cute.
9: What are you going to do, Doc?
12: Going to pay him.
9: And what happens when he raises the ante? They always do, Doc. Well,
12: what's your advice, Mr. Chambers?
9: Oh, you mean I'm still working for you?
12: Blackie stayed at the deadline, Mr. Chambers. For both you and me.
9: You're a good little detective working on a case, so you suddenly remember there's one party who should have been interviewed and who wasn't. Grace Chandler. She turns out to be an acrobatic dancer. A good-looking brunette with muscles in her arms.
13: Yes, yes, what is it, Mr. Chambers?
9: Well, just a couple of questions, ma'am, about your husband.
13: Husband? Husband?
9: Well, I won't take up much of your time.
13: I've got no husband.
9: No husband?
13: Nah.
9: Bye now.
13: Hey, say, where are you going?
9: The rest of the day develops nothing. And so the next day, at about 7 o'clock in the evening, you're outside Doc Burns' office ready for a bit of a tail job on Janet West. She leads you all the way to Riverdale. And there, a fine-looking man opens the door for her. And what do you know? He's got white hair and a white mustache. Real nice face. You've seen pictures of him many, many times. Only when you saw them, they had numbers beneath them. Rogue's Gallery pictures. The mailbox in front of the house says Michael West, so you get to a phone booth and call down to Parker.
15: Hello, yep.
9: Pete Chambers, look, Louie, do you remember Mike Andes?
15: The old confidence man?
9: That's the one. Is he still in operation?
15: Not lately. Not that I heard.
9: Well, you're gonna hear. Did he have a daughter, that guy?
15: Yeah, chip off the old block. Larceny runs in the family.
9: Well, come and collect them.
15: What? What are you talking about?
9: He lives up at Mamaroneck, 1897 Belmont Avenue. He lives under the name of West. Pick up both of them, the father and the daughter.
15: Oh, now look, Pete, way up there, I'd be happy to do you a favor, but I'm homicide, remember? I got more important things to do than worry about confidence.
9: Louie, how's the stiff in the morgue, the one with the bullet holes?
15: Well, he's still stiff, still unidentified, still a puzzle to me.
9: Well, I'm in the process of solving that puzzle, Lieutenant.
15: Pete, you mean...
9: Yes, I mean. Pick these two up and deliver them to the office of Dr. Philip Burns, 86th Street. Pick up Doc Burns, too. Have him there at 10 o'clock. Keep the old man downstairs out of sight till I show up. And don't give anybody any explanations whatsoever.
15: Okay. I'll see you in Doc Burns' office. I'll have the doc there and the girl there and the old man stashed away outside. Goodbye now. Gotta go and get the old horse and buggy.
9: And so, close on to 10 o'clock, you're visiting a pool room on 86th Street, and business certainly is lousy because you're the only customer. There's one guy there, tall and husky in his shirt sleeves, and he's got even bigger muscles than Doc Burns' acrobatic dancer. Also, he's got arrogant black eyes that are bolder than a burlesque dance in Union City.
14: Looking for somebody, Jack?
9: You the boss?
14: Yeah, I'm the boss.
9: You Blackstone?
14: Yeah, I'm Blackstone.
9: Blackstone. You know, that was a great jurist once.
14: Jurist? What's a jurist?
9: A judge, a lawyer.
14: Look, sweetie, I got a mouthpiece by name of Rabinowitz. He'll spot your Blackstone 10 points, and your boy won't even know he's been in a tussle. Now, what do you want here?
9: You.
14: What? What's that?
9: We're going to do a little talking, pal, about a body and bullets and a river.
14: You the law, Jack?
9: The private law.
14: Oh, Fink. Well, sweetie, here's what I think of Finks.
9: And here's what I think of muscle guys. Now, get up. Get up, sweetie.
14: Hey,
9: come on.
14: Please.
16: Where are we going?
9: We're going upstairs and see the dentist. There's a couple of cavities that need filling. Upstairs, you join the cab.

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0: This boat trip is going to be interesting.
2: Don't you love it? Oh, it's so good!
0: It feels good to be Boatu. It feels good to Geico.
3: I tailed her home, and it turns out her father's Mike Andes, one of the top con men in the country. By the way, where is he, Lieutenant?
4: Cassidy, bring up Andes. He'll be here in a minute, Pete.
5: Hmm. You got them all, huh? Now, look, I got conned into this, too. It was Mike's idea, all of it. Look, will it help me if I talk?
4: Always helps if you talk.
5: Well, the whole deal was...
4: Here's Mike Andes.
6: That's the man I killed.
3: Thought you killed, Doctor. Just wanted you to identify him. That's all we'll need him for, Louis.
4: Okay, Cassidy, get him out of here.
5: The Fink eyeball is right. The whole deal was a plant. Mike got a bright idea after his daughter got this job here. Only took the job because she knew the doc was plenty well healed.
7: Oh, you dirty, miserable little squealer.
3: Where did you get the fall guy?
5: Picked up a bum off the Bowery. Picked out one that looked like Mike. We brought him here, and Mike pumped 3 bullets into him from the doc's gun. Then we cleaned up, and me and the stiff were parked in the workroom. Also, we reload the doc's gun with blanks.
3: Hmm. Then Janet called Doc Burns and gave him the emergency bit about Mrs. Griffin, huh?
5: Yeah, Fink. Then right away, The doc comes here to his office, and Mike's sitting in his chair holding the gun and saying he's this Chandler's husband.
3: And during the fight, you turn off the fuse for the darkness, huh?
5: Correct, Fink.
3: Hey, the name's Chambers.
5: Hey, Mr. Chambers. Then in the darkness, after the doc thought he'd shot him, and while he was stumbling around, we pulled the old switcheroo. Switched the real stiff for Mike.
3: And the phone wire was cut so that he'd have to go out to make his phone call.
5: Right, Mr. Chambers. Which gives us time to lug the stiff out. We mark up his face and dump him in the river. And the whole deal would have worked except Mike got stubborn.
3: Like how?
5: Well, I begged him to get out of the state. But he figured this one was such a wrap-up, he'd stay home and take it easy. Any time you think you're smarter than cops, you're dumb.
3: On which philosophical note, Lieutenant, I'd say it's time to transfer our transgressors to more appropriate surroundings. Say, like, the Who's Gal?
8: And there you've had Crime and Peter Chambers. Dane Clark was starred as Peter Chambers. Crime and Peter Chambers transcribed was created and written by Henry Kane. Others in the cast were Bill Zuckert as Lieutenant Parker, Ed Bagley as Dr. Burns, Leon Janney as Blackie, and Anne Diamond as Janet. It was directed by Fred Way, and this is Fred Collins inviting you to tune in next week, same time, same station, for Dane Clark in Crime and Peter Chambers.

Be with us again next week at this same time for another adventure by Peter Chambers in Crime and Peter Chambers. This is the United States Armed Forces Radio and Television Service.

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Adventure, intrigue, mystery, romance, starring Humphrey Bogart and Lauren Bacall. Together in the sultry setting of tropical Havana and the mysterious islands of the Caribbean,

0: Once again, the magic names of Humphrey Bogart and Lauren Bacall bring you Bold Venture and a tale of mystery and intrigue.
1: Slate, you should have been with us. Laid up for repairs on a jewel of an island and the girls with the wild orchids. Oh.
2: Be gentle with me, Joe. I'm a man of responsibilities now. I've got a boat and a hotel.
3: And me.
2: And her.
1: Every sea orphan to his own paradise. You found yours.
3: And he'd better not stray from it, or I'll beat him over the head with a wild kumquat.
1: You got yourself a tigress this time, huh, Slate?
2: Ah, a kitten.
3: You heard what the man said. A tigress.
2: Uh-huh. You signing on with the Tampa Victory again, Joe?
1: First mate on that stinking oil bucket? Oh, no. I don't need her anymore. We're done with each other. I just come off her for the last time.
2: Oh?
1: All I need is right here in this little package wrapped in Shanghai silk. I give it to you.
3: Why, thanks. We didn't expect it, did we, Slate?
1: Don't let the tears well up in gratitude, Miss Duval. You're only to keep it for me till I come back for it. Will you do that for an old seamate?
2: Sure.
1: In a good place where no one can touch a greedy finger to it,
2: eh? I see. We got a safe. Will that do?
3: Slate keeps all his valuables in it. His necktie. That does it. His necktie.
2: It's the best place we've got, Joe. How about it?
1: Just remember that in this bit of silk, you hold the rest of Joe Bishop's life.
2: I'll remember.
1: Then take it.
2: Hey, what's that combination again, sailor?
4: Don't bother to ask him, honey, because he won't need it.
2: Who asked you, Buster?
3: Slate, be polite. He's got a gun.
4: You're cute, honey. Hand it over, you, the thing in your hand. Give it to Tommy.
1: You'll not take it from him. You'll not...
4: You know something? I bet he's dead. Anybody want to discuss it?
2: Yeah.
3: Don't, Slate. He'll kill you, too.
4: You read me, honey. Throw it on the floor, Slate boy. He does what you tell him, doesn't he, honey? Hold on to a man like that. And now Tommy's going to go away with it. Because right now, Tommy doesn't want anyone else to die. Mr. Cordovan. Mr. Cordovan.
5: Shut up.
4: But, Mr. Cordovan, I brought the package. You said
5: my current suggestion to you, Thomas, is to shut up. Sit down and watch. Consider the beauty which surrounds you and savor it if you can. Sit down, Thomas.
4: Chorus girls dancing. Not supposed to send me?
5: See how delicate. That one over there.
4: She's fat, Mr. Cordovan. She's tattooed.
5: Primitive goddess. Primitive. Doesn't it turn your blood to ice, Thomas, to realize we are here now beyond the reaches of civilization? A part of it.
4: I don't know what you're talking about, Mr. Cordovan. This is a crummy walk-down joint in Havana with a 50-cent table cover charge. Here's the package.
5: Thank you, Thomas. Did you have any trouble?
4: I killed a man.
5: Oh, I'm glad you did, Thomas. Another life, another death added to the fabulous tears of CPAP.
4: Open the package, huh?
5: Of course. Thomas, gaze.
4: Uh-huh. How much are they worth?
5: The tears of Siva. The priceless tears without flick or flaw. The treasure of the Far Indies. Genghis Khan laid his city to waste for these.
4: Look, all I see is two star sapphires. And all I want to know is how much are they worth?
5: They are priceless. Observe them. Pick one up and look at it. It will light up the whole room. Go on, Thomas. Pick one up and look at it.
4: Sure.
5: I first saw these beauties after a pig sticking with the Rajah of Simelu. He showed them to me.
4: This is pretty.
5: Not the Rajah of Simelu who played polo. The other one, the one with the wives.
4: This star sapphire doesn't light up nothing, Mr. Cordovan.
5: What did you say?
4: It don't even show a star.
5: What?
4: Maybe they're priceless because this Genghis character liked them. But from where I'm sitting, they're dime store items.
5: Let me see. What wild joke? Someone has bungled. I'll have his head, you hear? I'll have his head.
4: Honey, I knocked off a man for 2 marbles.
5: Forgive me for losing control, Thomas.
4: Yeah.
5: Someone will die for this.
4: Yeah.

0: him rest.
1: You think they did that, King?
0: Our man finds peace in many ways, Mr. Slate. He only does not know when it is coming to him.
1: I didn't have to come to him that way.
2: Look, Slate, maybe Joe Bishop bought it that way. Maybe he could...
1: He tasted wild fruit on a tropical island. He didn't expect to end up on a slab in the police morgue.
2: The police will take care of it, Slate. They'll find his murderer. It's out of your hands.
1: Is it? Is that how you want it?
2: Whatever you want, Slate.
1: Take your hand off my arm. Just go get your coat. I want to talk to the skipper of the Tampa Victory.
2: Whatever you want.
1: Send him away, King. I'm not in to anyone.
3: I'm afraid I heard that, Mr. Shannon. One of my less exquisite vices, eavesdropping.
1: Goody. Now I don't have to be polite.
3: Thank you, sir. I have come to share your bereavement over the deceased Joseph Bishop and to ask if Joseph's dying song was for me.
1: Might have been. We couldn't make out the words. Joe's pain got in the way.
3: And he had no message for me, for Junius Cordovan is intimate of many places and many memories.
1: No message.
3: The name of a port, perhaps, of a person, of a thing.
2: No name. Try for a number.
3: I have consumed your priceless time. Good day, and may the goddesses of whatever be with you. May they indeed.
2: You know what's wrong with a roly-poly man? He's going through life thinking he's skinny.
1: Okay, Mama Freud. Just get your coat.
2: Do I have to, Slate? It's a warm night.
1: Where we're going, it might turn cold.

0: Hey, where do you think you're going?
1: Where's the skipper of this freighter?
0: Can't see him.
2: Joe sent us.
3: Is that the way you say it, Faith?
1: Now look, let me handle it, will you?
0: Why'd Joe send you?
1: He's a friend of ours.
3: And Joe's a friend of the skipper's. Now we're all friends. Hi.
0: You got the makings?
3: What does Friska do, you seafaring man, you?
1: He means the makings for cigarettes.
3: Oh. Here, they come all put together now. Take one.
0: Thank you.
1: Tell me something, mate.
0: Nope. Oh.
1: It's about Joe.
0: Nope. Oh.
3: Take the pack.
0: Yep. You were talking about Joe when I interrupted, mister.
1: Joe and the skipper friends?
0: They're going to milk cows together.
3: You can't get a lot closer than that, Slate.
0: Real close, them two. Since Port-au-Prince, they pat each other on the back every time they pass.
1: Yeah, how come since Port-au-Prince?
0: Since then, that's all. Since Haiti. Since the checker game.
1: You can have my cigarettes, too. Let's start with the cows.
0: Nope. Let's start with the checker game. Joe went ashore in Port-au-Prince. Didn't come back. Skipper chewed his pipe stem in two neatly. Tried to get another first mate. Couldn't. Called me. Skipper and me went ashore and found Joe.
1: Playing checkers?
0: With a lady.
1: What lady?
0: Owns the Sailor's Rest in Port-au-Prince.
3: I can hardly wait till the part about the cows.
0: They're going to milk them. Joe and the skipper. In Pennsylvania.
3: Huh?
0: Sure. Since Port-au-Prince, they decided to quit the sea. Going to buy a farm in Pennsylvania. And milk cows.
3: Yep.
0: Something happened there in Port-au-Prince, mister. A man who sails the sea decides no more sailing. Something happened. Changed them two.
1: Let's go talk to the skipper.
0: Nope. Sleeping.
1: He'll wake up.
0: I tried to stop you. You'd knock me down, wouldn't you?
3: Make you walk the plank.
0: They don't do that no more. They're knocked down. Skipper's sleeping in his cabin.
1: Come on, sailor.
3: Try the door.
1: You want to handle this or you're going to let me?
3: I'll try the door. See? Skipper's not a tidy man. Sextant off the wall. Coffee stains on the charts. And what a dusty compass.
1: Yeah. Look at the skipper.
3: Huh?
1: Come here. Look at him.
3: Oh, you should have just told me about it.
1: Stabbed in the heart. Dead. Now let's get out of here. We got enough fuel on Bold Venture to get to Port-au-Prince?
3: No, not quite. Why?
1: Because that's where we're going. We'll pick up some gas in Guantanamo.
3: The question's still hanging in midair. Why?
1: Look, two guys had a dream about owning a farm in Pennsylvania. One of them was a friend of mine. I've got a boat that can get me to Haiti. That's not very far to go for a friend.
3: What makes you think the answers are in Haiti?
1: Well, that's where two sailors suddenly decide to become farmers. Whatever brought them that decision also made them dead. Let's go to Haiti, sailor.
4: Looks like they're about ready to shove off, Mr. Cordovan.
5: Give me the glasses, Thomas.
4: Yeah. You might notice, Mr. Cordovan, that the boat and the girl make a pretty picture.
5: Shh, let me enjoy it.
4: That Shannon louses it, huh?
5: Seems very efficient. On your wanderings on the dock, did you find out their destination?
4: Yeah. A character whispered to me, Port-au-Prince, Haiti.
5: Well, here's some money, Thomas. Hire a plane.
4: Where to?
5: Port-au-Prince, Haiti. I want to give those two an interesting welcome.

0: stars Humphrey Bogart and Lauren Bacall, and the second act of our story.
1: You know what they say about this place, Slate?
2: I know what seamen say. What do they say?
1: They say when Paris catches cold, Port-au-Prince sneezes.
2: Well, that's not the way I heard it. The way I heard it, sailors... Those jeans you wear keep throwing me.
1: Then buy me a Paris dress. Maybe that'll make you remember.
2: Look, sailor, I...
3: Mille pardon, monsieur et mademoiselle. You are young and heady, no?
2: No.
3: Then follow me. $10, the guided tour, and you will grow old. But in ecstasy.
2: $1. $1 for a sailor's rest, run by a lady.
3: The place of Mademoiselle Denise? For $1? Do not insult me, monsieur. I give you that for nothing. 12 Rue des Toussons. Au revoir, my respectable.
2: And au revoir to you, too, sailor.
1: I'm going with you.
2: Here's some money. Check in at the Elysee Hotel. I'll meet you there.
1: I'm going with you.
2: This is a sailor's rest, baby. How are they going to get any if they see you walk in?
1: Well, that's the nicest thing you've ever said to me. Come back in one piece, respectable Shannon.

0: That you, Slade?
1: No, honey. But better open up, or we'll scream. Remember me, honey?
2: Yeah. You kill.
1: You're doing good, honey.
3: And me. Do you remember me, Mr. Val? Ah, you're enchanting, Mr. Val. You must shut the door, Thomas. And you may go through all the feminine galaxy of reactions, Mr. Val. Fright, terror, wonder, curiosity. Which?
2: Dibs on the last one.
3: Sheer delight you are, Mr. Val. Isn't she, Thomas? And then I'll tear yourself away from us.
1: Ain't he the one?
2: I could lean out the window and yell. What's the French word for help?
3: Even if I told you, it would never rise to your classic lips, Mr. Ball. This gun would bury it in your throat. No, no. Let us just sit here in delicious contemplation of each other until Mr. Shannon brings us the tears of Siva. From there, I may improvise.

0: You run this place?
1: Oui.
2: You want to play checkers with Denise, no?
0: No.
2: What do you want from Denise?
0: I want to talk to you.
2: Sit down, talk. We play checkers to prevent from boring each other, huh?
0: Well, I'll take the black. You know a man off the freighter Tampa Victory, first mate named Joe Bishop?
2: Who are you?
0: Joe's friend.
2: Move a shekel. How do I know you're Joe's friend?
0: He died in my arms.
2: Oui. I look into your face, I see sadness. Your friend. Jump.
0: Yeah.
2: Two for one, you will lose. Joe dead, huh?
0: Uh-huh.
2: He was here. His captain came for him.
0: Captain was knifed to death.
2: It was the jewels. It was bad luck jewels.
0: I don't know what you're talking about.
2: The ones given to Joe by the Mama Loy.
0: I'm still not with you.
2: Mama Loy, voodoo lady. In the hills outside of Port-au-Prince.
0: Why did this, whatever you call it, Mama something, give anything to Joe?
2: Perhaps Mama Loy liked Joe.
0: Can you take me to her?
2: It's not allowed.
0: I didn't ask you that.
2: You wish to go to Lady of Voodoo?
0: That's the impression I'm trying to make.
2: Denise will take you later tonight. Now move a shekel.

0: I hope you know the way.
1: Quickly. Leah. Leah is hurt. Go to her.
0: How about you?
1: I wait here. Go. Mama Lo is expecting you.
0: What? How does she know I'm...
1: Go.
2: Come in, Slate Shannon.
0: Yeah. You're.
2: I am Tante Maria, and you are Slate Shannon, and you wish to know of Joe Bishop.
0: Those drums outside told you all that?
2: The drums, other things. Joe Bishop is dead, as is his captain. Then
0: maybe you can tell me who killed him.
2: Those who won the tears of Shiva.
0: That doesn't mean anything to me.
2: Two sapphires that I want to give to a sailor because I tired of rubbing them between my fingers. He told me he would return for them.
0: Sapphires? Valuable?
2: To me, no longer. To those who covet them, the wealth of kings.
0: You still got them?
2: Here, in this pouch. Take them, my son. Use them to find those who have struck down the sailor.
0: So I'll do my best. Denise, where are you?
1: Here, my Shirley, waiting for you.
0: Well, stop waiting. I'll race you back to Port-au-Prince.

0: That would be your Mr. Shannon with the tears of Siva.
1: How do you know? It could be the housemaid with knees to match.
0: A wager, dear woman. Your life against his. Let him in.
2: Go away, Slate. He'll kill you.
0: So unworthy of you, Mr. Val. Instead of frightening him away, you have only...
3: Sailor, watch this.
0: You have only given him into my hands. My compliments, Mr. Shannon. You are a gallant. I counted on that.
3: Now, what are you doing here, chubby?
0: The tears of Sirrah, Mr. Shannon. You have them?
3: Uh-huh.
0: They've cost me many tragic hours, Mr. Shannon. The hour when the seaman told me he had them, would sell them to me. The hours of waiting while Thomas killed him. The desolate hour when I discovered Thomas had brought me worthless baubles of glass. They will not suffer any more such endless agonies, Mr. Shannon.
3: Joe Devil crossed you, huh? I was going to sell you phonies while the real jewels were with a voodoo crone. So we could grow sapphires on a Pennsylvania farm.
0: The tears of Siva, Mr. Shannon. Death, Mr. Shannon, like this gun.
2: You don't want them, Slate. Give them to him.
3: Yeah. I'll do that. Take them, chubby.
0: I'll kill you. I'll kill you.
3: You ought to die, chubby. You're fat. You're starved. Exercise more like this.
0: You.
3: Pick up the marble, sailor.
0: You'll not get away.
3: Watch him, sailor. Run.

0: Okay, sailor, take the wheel. Steady as she goes. We're running without lights.
1: Tired, Slate?
0: Yeah, sure I'm tired. I ran faster than the cops in Haiti ran. As far as I know, they're still looking for Cordovan.
1: Slate?
0: Yeah?
1: Do you think those sapphires will make nice earrings?
0: If you can get them away from the Port-au-Prince chief of police, he said he'd take care of them. He'd send them back to that lovable old witch.
2: Old Richard!
0: That's Cordovan, sailor. Give her the gun.
1: They're shooting at us.
0: Turn around, sailor. Head right for him.
1: Are you crazy?
0: Do what I tell you. Okay, steady.
1: We'll crash into them.
0: Just make a pass at him, sailor. Come as close as you can. We've got to take that chance.
1: What are you doing with that harpoon?
0: I've speared a lot of fish with this. Maybe I can get me a Thomas. Now, sailor, make your pass. It's yours, Thomas.
1: You've got good aim, Slate. Now what do we do?
0: Go back for the big fish. Steady, sailor. I'm going to board her. Steady.
3: I'm glad to have you aboard, Mr. Shannon. You've made a mess of things. You can redeem yourself by handing over those sapphires.
0: You think you can handle this tub with one hand on the wheel and one hand on a gun?
3: Exquisitely.
0: You've got one shot. After that, I'll get to you. If you miss me, you're dead. It's a lumpy sea, too. Well, Cordovan? Well? You missed. Now it's my turn.
3: Don't.
0: Oh, I can do this all night. All night. Only you give up too easy. Sailor!
1: Everything under control?
0: Shipshape. I'm going to throw you a line.
1: Okay.
0: Got it?
1: I've got it. Secure.
0: Tow us in, sailor.
1: We going home?
0: We're going home.

0: Here, put this on, Slade.
1: What is it?
0: I bought it in Haiti, in a little shop.
1: I don't care where you bought it. Just tell me what it is.
0: Well, this part is a love charm. And this part is a long chain, so it hangs over your heart.
1: What'd you pay for it?
0: What difference does it make? Put it on.
1: Anything to amuse you, sailor.
0: Now that you've got it on, don't you feel anything?
1: Nothing. What's it supposed to do to me?
0: Make you feel love. It says so in the directions.
1: Well, you better read the directions again.
0: All right. Oh, yeah, here it is in small print.
1: What is?
0: I'm supposed to get inside that necklace with you.
1: Oh, I knew there was something wrong. Come on.
0: Now what does it do to you?
1: Well, we can take it from here. Throw away the directions, sailor.
2: And so our two stars, Humphrey Bogart and Lauren Bacall, have brought to a close our latest Bold Venture story. Special music was composed and conducted by David Rose. 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
3: I was a communist for the FBI.
4: Starring Dana Andrews in an exciting tale of danger and espionage, I Was a Communist for the FBI. From the actual records and authentic experiences of Matt Savetic come many of the incidents in this unusual story. Here is our star, Dana Andrews, as Matt Savetic, who for 9 fantastic years lived as a communist for the FBI.
3: This was Lenin's idea. By controlling the minds of our youth, we can eventually control the world. During my 9 years with the controlled minds of communism, I saw startling attempts to put Lenin's theory into practice. This is the story of one of those attempts, and a mind that refused to be controlled.
4: In a moment, listen to Dana Andrews as Matt Savetic, Undercover Man.

0: 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This story from the confidential file is marked Little Boy Red.
1: The Freedom League Camp for Underprivileged Children. Sounds pretty, doesn't it? 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Well, it's an illusion, all right. A bright red illusion. The fresh air and freckles are the bait. The kids are the victims, hooked on the party line and reeled into the commie nest of mental corruption. I was on my way to one of the largest of these youth traps, sent by my red comrades to act as special counselor. I was to learn more about my duties after I reached the camp. It looked pretty pleasant at first. A pastoral setting dotted with tents and rustic cabins. Then I saw the hammer and sickle banner, the high wire fence, and a man at the gate.
2: Just a minute there. Stay where you are. Stay where you are, I said. You.
1: Okay. Take it easy.
2: Who are you? What do you want here?
1: I'm looking for Daniel Perrin, your camp director.
2: What for?
1: He's expecting me.
2: What's your name?
1: Svedek, Matt Svedek.
2: Oh, just a minute. Somebody named Svedek at the gate. Says Comrade Perrin expects him. Right, okay.
1: Well?
2: Go right in, Comrade Svedek. The big cabin near the ball field. That's the camp headquarters.
1: Oh, thanks. Oh, what about my car?
2: Give me the keys. I'll take care of it.
1: Okay, here you are.
2: Thank you. Well, I hope you enjoy your stay here, comrade.
1: I headed toward camp headquarters, noticing the neatly clipped lawns, the tidy cabins, the rows of tents pitched with machine-like precision. This was fine, but somehow the orderliness had a cold, impersonal look to it. Something was missing. The laughter of kids having fun, maybe. The informality of summer games. Everything was too neat, too tidy. Almost sinister in its silence. As I reached the ball field, I realized that my first impressions might have been all wrong. The teams on the field looked great. The kids played like Vespocket DiMaggio's. It was the top of the ninth, and a skinny 10-year-old slugger was facing the pitcher with blood in his eye. Then the pitch, the swing.
3: Attention, camp personnel. Attention, camp personnel. All play equipment will be turned into the supply tent immediately. The daily lecture in dialectics will begin in 10 minutes. 10 minutes.
1: Strangely enough, there were no signs of protest from these kids. Almost mechanically, they collected the bats, gloves, balls, and responded to the metallic commands of the public address system. And then, another sign of that cold, impersonal communist efficiency.
3: Comrade Svedek, report to camp headquarters without further delay. Comrade Svedek, report to camp headquarters without further delay. Comrade Svedek.
1: Comrade Perrin?
4: Ah, Svedek. The gateman announced your arrival some time ago. Where have you been?
1: Oh, I just stopped to watch the ball game for a moment.
4: Promptness and obedience are bywords here at Freedom League Camp. Counselors are expected to set the example for the boys.
1: Yes, comrade.
4: Don't forget it. Now then, you have your orders?
1: Well, just that I'm to be a special counselor, nothing more.
4: All right, sit down. Sit down.
1: Thanks.
4: Does the name Samuel Kaltzman mean anything to you?
1: Kaltzman? Well, sure, he's a military attaché from...
4: Exactly. His government is a glowing example of the glories of communism. Kaltzman has been a trusted official for years, a good representative of the Communist International, until recently.
1: He's been on duty here in America for quite a while, hasn't he?
4: Yes, too long. He's been swayed by the soft life of the bourgeoisie. We have proof that Samuel Kaltzman intends to become a traitor to the party.
1: I don't quite understand this. How do you know he intends to turn traitor?
4: Simple. He wrote a letter to his wife stating his views. It's in his own handwriting.
1: You've seen the letter?
4: Naturally. It's in the party files. But as I say, steps have been taken to make Kaltzman reconsider his plans.
1: He hasn't become an American citizen, has he?
4: No, which makes it easier for us to deal with him.
1: Just how are we dealing with him?
4: Kaltzman has a son, Johann, an intelligent, well-mannered boy, about 13. We had him brought to the camp this morning. When Kaltzman realizes that his son is in custody here at Freedom League Camp...
1: Well, just a minute, comrade. These phrases, had him brought here in custody, sounds like you kidnapped the boy.
4: Kidnap is an unfortunate word, Svetik. See to it that our guest does not leave the camp.
1: You mean I was sent up here to guard a kidnapped boy?
4: For the time being, that's your job. Dismissed?
1: Now look, I'm not...
4: Dismissed?
1: As simple as that. Hold a man's son as hostage until the man bows to the commie demands. All part of the Red routine. But was it just routine to send me 55 miles to guard a 13-year-old prisoner? There must have been other sickening chores in store for me. But what were they? And the boy, what was in store for him? Johann was in his tent, our tent, huddled at the far end of his cot, sobbing softly. He was a sensitive-looking kid, small for his age, neatly dressed in a well-tailored brown suit. His trim appearance was in direct contrast to the disheveled, lop-eared, brown-and-white pup he held on his lap. Both the boy and the dog looked startled when I entered the tent.
5: How do you do, sir?
1: Hi, Johann. My name's Matt. Looks like we've both been assigned to this tent.
5: Yes, sir.
1: Hope you don't snore at night.
5: No, sir.
1: Good. How about the pup?
5: Nikolai is quiet, sir. He is a good dog.
1: He is, huh? Hi, boy. Hey, Johann.
5: Yes, sir.
1: This Nikolai, he's a her.
5: Yes, sir. My father always tells me that, too.
1: Well, now, this is nothing to cry about. Yeah, now, come on. No need for tears around here. Here, blow.
5: Thank you, sir.
1: Okay now?
5: I am sorry. Sir.
1: Hmm?
5: May I ask you something?
1: Sure.
5: How long am I to stay here? My father, he will be worried about me. I did not say goodbye.
1: Oh. Well, that's all been taken care of, Johann. If you like, you can send him a postcard later. Say, how about taking a walk around the camp with me? Get acquainted with the kids and...
5: No, thank you, sir.
1: Matt.
5: Matt.
1: Might as well have some fun while we're here, son. Looks like we're stuck with each other for a little while.
5: Oh, Matt, I want to go home. I do not like it here. Please, I have some money. Let me go. You can't tell them I slipped out while you were sleeping. Oh, Matt, please.
1: Oh, Johann, I can't. What's the matter? I know how you feel, and I'd like to help you, really. Hey, what?
5: Your face, Matt. You look so worried, so concerned for me.
1: Hey, wait a minute. What's all this about?
5: He was funny, huh, Nikolai? He was almost believing my tears.
1: Believing? You mean all that crying, his tears, was just a gag? An act?
5: Do not be angry, comrade.
1: Comrade?
5: Of course. We are friends, Matt. Comrades. I know I can trust you now. You look so funny.
1: I get it. You were putting me to the test, is that it?
5: And I fooled you too, did I not?
1: Yeah. Yeah, you had me fooled all right. What about your father? Are you really worried about him, or was that an act too?
5: Sentimentality is for the weak, is it not? My first loyalty is to the party. I proved that with the letter.
1: What letter?
5: Why, well, my father's letter to my mother.
1: You mean you turned that letter over to the party? Reported your own father to
5: them? You seem so surprised, comrade. It was my duty. I am sure you would want your son to do the same thing. Would you not?
3: Comrade Svetik, report to camp headquarters. Comrade Svetik, report to camp headquarters. Comrade Svetik.
4: Are you getting on well with our little guest, Svetik?
1: Yeah, great. Listen, Comrade Perrin, that kid doesn't need a guard. He's perfectly happy up here. A good, loyal party worker. He even sacrificed his father to the cause.
4: True, true. But children are unpredictable. We can't risk losing him now. Which brings us to the main reason you're here.
1: Oh?
4: Moscow wants Samuel Kaufman to take the next boat home. When he returns to his homeland, of course, he'll be treated in the prescribed manner for traitors.
1: I see. And the boy, Johann.
4: He'll be returned to his father only when Karlsman boards the ship, not before. They'll sail together. Here, the details are listed right here. Study them carefully.
1: You mean I'm to present the party's case to Kaltzman?
4: Exactly. You are to convince Kaltzman that he has no choice. If he wants his son back, he must accept our terms.
1: Oh, wait a minute. Let's be realistic about this. Johann has been a pretty treacherous son.
4: That's a matter of values, of course.
1: Sure, but by Kaltzman's values, it's treachery. His own son has reported him to the party.
4: That's true, true.
1: The boy prefers the party to his parents. Do you suppose Kaltzman would want his boy back?
4: That, comrade, is why you've been chosen for the job. You must be very, very persuasive.
1: And if I can't convince Kaltzman?
4: If we lose control of Kaltzman, it can be disastrous to our cause. The party is placing its welfare in your hands, Svetik. Failure on your part is bound to be considered a form of treason. Need I say more?
1: No, comrade. You've said enough.

0: Now back to Dana Andrews, starring as Matt Savetic, in I Was a Communist for the FBI, and the second act of our story.
1: The diabolical hospitality of the communists. Welcome to the party, but don't try to leave. If they couldn't keep Kalsman, they'd see to it that he lost his son. The FBI could have settled this case quickly, but how could I get to them? The only phone at the camp where we could call outside was an antique wall instrument in the back room of Comrade Perrin's headquarters cabin. I had to figure some way to get off the camp grounds. I worried about it for hours and then returned to Perrin's office.
2: Well, Svetik, what now?
1: About this Kalsman project, Comrade Perrin. Can I count on you to help me?
2: Naturally.
1: Good. Kalsman doesn't know we have his son here at the camp, does he?
2: Not yet.
1: Then I'd like you to let him know immediately. A short, curt note would be most effective.
2: A note from me? Why me? You're handling this.
1: Sure, I'm handling this, but Kalsman knows you. He knows you rank high among the party leaders. Chances are he doesn't even know my name.
2: Well, you're probably right.
1: A note from you could get action fast. He'd realize we mean business.
2: All right. What shall I say?
1: Let's see. How far away from the closest town?
2: There's a little village about 6 miles from here.
1: Any hotels there?
2: Just one. The Pine Top Lodge. Why?
1: Tell Kalsman that you're holding his son as hostage. If he wants his boy back, he's to register at the Pine Top Lodge by Wednesday noon. I'll contact him there.
2: Good, good. Simple and to the point. I'll send the note, special delivery, immediately.
1: There was no turning back now. I was in it up to my ears. If Kalsman had any love for his son at all, he'd bow to the commie terms. I couldn't let Kalsman be sent back to his homeland. But as long as Johann remained a willing captive of the Reds, there was no way to prevent it. Maybe I was just being naive or desperate. But I thought I'd try to appeal to Johann's human qualities. Maybe I could stir up enough emotion in him to make him want to get away from the camp. He might even want me to help him get away.
3: Look, Matt, Nikolai is learning to beg for food. Hot Nikolai, up. A good dog. There, eat it all.
1: That's quite a few meat scraps you've got there.
3: From my supper tonight. I save scraps for Nikolai every night.
1: Look, Johann, your father is coming here. He'll be here Wednesday. I'll try to get him a visitor's pass.
3: Father here? He will be unhappy. He does not approve of our beliefs.
1: You don't want to see him?
3: Comrade, my father is a traitor. Why should I bother with him? Look, Matt. Nikolai is begging again. Oh, she learned so fast.
1: Yeah. Now listen, Buster, and listen hard. Your father's in trouble. You got him into trouble. As long as you're a prisoner here, he hasn't got a chance. Doesn't that bother you at all?
3: Oh, Matt, you cannot fool me. You're testing me now, aren't you? Do I pass the test, Matt? Are we still comrades?
1: Yeah. You passed the test, all right. You're at the head of the class.
4: But, Mr. Svetik, I did not come to compromise. I want my son.
1: What you fail to see, Kalsman, is that you haven't any choice. No choice at all. Your government bought your tickets for you, right?
4: Yes, yes, of course they did, but...
1: Then you have no complaints. You're getting off easy. You're being sent back home.
4: I see. And what of Johann? What is to happen to my son?
1: Your son is a true party worker. He didn't even let his own father stand between him and his loyalty to our cause.
4: Yes, I know about the letter. But I cannot hold him responsible for this sort of act. I am the responsible one. I taught him to be like he is.
1: You still want him back?
4: Johann is my son, Svetik. I've made terrible mistakes as a man and as a father. I just want him with me again. Please, what must I do to get him back?
1: The motor ship Gregor leaves New York on Friday. Your embassy has reservations for you.
4: To win my son, I lose my freedom. Perhaps this is my atonement. What of Johann?
1: He'll sail with you. That is, if you still want to go through with this.
4: Friday, Svetik. Friday. I will have my boy again.
1: Kalsman looked 10 years older when he left the hotel, and I was responsible for his agony. If I let him board that ship for his homeland, I'd be more than just a commie torture master. I'd be a murderer, too. Here you are, operator.

0: Murdoch speaking.
1: Murdoch, this is Red Sea. I've just got a minute.
0: Okay, Matt. Let's hear it.
1: Samuel Kalsman's son is a hostage at Freedom League Camp.
0: Where are you?
1: I'm about 6 miles from the camp.
0: Oh, we'll come up and get the boy.
1: No, wait. If the FBI showed up, they'd suspect something. I'd be on the spot. I can't explain the complications now.
0: What should we do?
1: Send someone up here. Crews in the area around the camp. I'll try to get the kid off the campground somehow.
0: And you want us to pick him up, that it?
1: Yeah, that's right. And be patient. It may take a while, but I'll figure some way to get the kid out of there. If I can't get to you by phone, I'll tip off the cruising car somehow. If nothing else, the trip to the village did give me a chance to contact the FBI field office. But now I had to smuggle Johann out of the camp before Kalsman boarded the ship on Friday, whether Johann liked it or not. It was dark when I got back to the camp, a night as black as my mood. I was rounding the rear corner of the mess hall on my way back to the tent when... Hey, who's back there? Hey, wait a minute. Hold on. Slow down here. And hold still. You're not going to get hurt. There, now, what's the big idea? Well, what do you know? What were you doing in the kitchen, Johann?
2: Oh, Matt. Oh, please, Matt, don't tell them. Don't turn me in for discipline.
1: Yeah, calm down. What's this all about?
2: I just wanted more food for Nikolai, Matt. Nothing else. They will not give me dog food. They will not give me extra scraps. My dog is hungry, Matt.
1: By what party order are you permitted to own that dog at all? I wanted to ask you that before.
2: Nikolai is mine, Matt. She likes me. She is my dog.
1: Sure, your dog. And you steal food from the mouths of vital party workers to feed a useless mutt. Comrade, the party has no use for any being that cannot further the cause.
2: Nikolai has nothing to do with our cause.
1: Exactly.
2: What are you going to do?
1: Get back to your tent.
2: What are you going to do to Nikolai?
1: Just what's expected of me. First thing in the morning.

0: Matt, are you awake?
1: Oh, not now.
0: Please, Matt, what will you do to Nikolai?
1: Oh, for Pete's sake, go to sleep, Johann. It's late.
0: You must tell me, Matt. What will you do to my dog?
1: I guess she'll have to be liquidated.
0: Matt.
1: Oh, go to sleep.
0: You cannot kill Nikolai. I never had an animal before. She likes me, Matt. She...
1: Well, that's fine talk for a party member. Bring Nikolai down to the lake before breakfast. He can help me drown her. I fought to stay awake then, hoping to see my plan take effect. Then, hours later, I floated out of a light doze to see Johann dressing rapidly in the pre-dawn gloom. In a moment, he scooped up his dog and ducked through the tent flap. I lay on my cot, waiting, giving him time to clear. 5 minutes. 10 minutes. Time enough. I hopped out of bed, pulled on some clothes, and ran for the phone at camp headquarters to alert the FBI. Perrin's headquarters cabin was dead ahead now. I didn't want to take the chance of being spotted in the front, so I ran to the rear, up the stoop. I was inside the screen door and across the room in a minute, fumbling around for the phone at the wall. There it was. Hello? Hello, operator? Hello? Operator? Hello?
2: Who's there? Who's back there?
1: Perrin. I hadn't noticed the light under the door. Had no way of knowing he'd been working at his desk in the front room.
2: Here, who's back at... Svetik! What are you doing here? What are you doing at that phone?
1: Well, I was just trying to call the gateman. Johann's gone. He's escaped.
2: What?
1: I woke up a while ago and his cot was empty. Hurry, the alarm.
2: Svetik, he can't escape. If we lose him, I'll hold you fully responsible for this. I'll see...
1: Never mind that now. Wake up the camp. Come on. Where's the switch for that loudspeaker of yours?
2: Right over there by the desk. Turn it on. Hurry up.
1: I turned it on, all right. I flicked on the power, then twisted the volume control as far as it would go. The louder, the better. I meant for everyone to hear it. Everyone. Okay, go to it, comrade.
3: Attention all camp personnel. Johann Kaufman is missing. Find Johann Kaufman.
2: Svetik, you fool. Turn down the volume. We'll wake up the whole countryside.
1: That's just what I wanted it to do. If it was loud enough, it might be heard by the FBI men cruising outside the camp. For a while, my hopes were high. Half-dressed, half-awake kids ran through the weeds shouting Johann's name. Confused counselors barked orders at each other, but no one found Johann. Then a cheer went up just outside the gate. A moment later, the report came to Perrin. Johann

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1: Do you know anything about this? What's it all about?
2: I don't know, Perrin. I thought you might know.
3: This camp has been under observation for months, Perrin. We've been waiting for one little slip. One little reason to come in and get you.
4: Oh, please, please, mister, take me home. Take me away from here. They want to kill Nikolai.
3: It's all right, son. We're going. But I'd like to have a few words with Mr. Perrin first.
1: Me? Why me? What about him? Svetik. What about Svetik?
3: We're interested in you, Perrin. We have other plans for Svetik.
2: Maybe you remember it. There were hearings, trials, all sorts of excitement. Especially when Samuel Kalsman told his story and showed the kidnap note, signed by Perrin. And when it was all over, there was a picture in the newspapers. You probably saw it. A boy, his father, and a lop-eared brown and white pup. Together. Understanding each other. They had found something communism could never offer. Something I could never hope to find. As long as I walked the crooked red path. As long as I walked alone.

This is Dana Andrews. In the story you just heard, names, dates, and places are fictitious to protect innocent persons. Many of these stories are based on incidents in the life of Matt Svedek, who for 9 years worked undercover as a communist for the FBI to help assure that our country will remain free. Next week, another fantastic adventure. Join us then, won't you?

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12: Crime does not pay.
13: Sure, I like you a lot, Happy. I like the way you laugh all the time, too.
14: Yeah? I like to laugh. I have fun. Lots of it.
13: I don't think your kind of fun is nice fun, though, Happy.
14: What gave you that idea, baby?
13: It's your eyes, Happy. You don't laugh in your eyes.
14: You'll get used to me, baby. You'll have to. On account of you saw me in Cottonmouth with the rifle, see?
13: But you said it was for hunting.
14: Sure it was for hunting, sugar. You don't think that jerk across the street just dropped dead, do you? From lead poisoning, maybe?
12: In the interest of good citizenship and law enforcement, we present Crime Does Not Pay.

0: The workings of organized crime are far more complicated than most people realize. Not only is the nation divided into districts, each with its own administration, but the large cities are split up that way as well. And any boss in any district may request help, at a price, of course, from any other boss, to settle his present difficulties. That's how it happened that Happy Dick Davis, specialist in executions, went south for the winter. Happy took the train. He felt flying was too risky for himself. And in due course, he was met at the station and driven to the local headquarters.
1: Here he is, boss. Happy Dick Davis himself.
2: In person.
3: As ordered, boss. As ordered.
4: Glad to see you, Happy. Sit down. Smoke?
3: Don't mind if I do.
4: Stop talking, Happy. How do you operate?
3: Depends.
4: On what?
3: Situation. If I can get in close, I like to use a piece of sash cord. The distance, I like a rifle with a telescopic sight.
4: Kind of noisy, a rifle.
3: Not with a silencer, it ain't.
1: I tell you, boss, what a man.
3: Thanks.
4: What's your plan for here?
3: Who's the character you want?
4: Name Cedar Stone. A stoolie.
3: Stoolies die slow up north.
4: And we got no time. This bummer's talked one of our best men into a 10-year rap. Federal, too. He's got to go. And quick.
3: Who's the finger man?
4: Cartwright here. He'll show you.
3: Okay. Your pal, C.D. Handy?
4: Cotton?
1: I know where to find him.
3: Okay. Let's ride. One thing, though.
4: Yeah?
3: Why'd you send for me?
4: Not that it's any of your business, but we wanted somebody from out of town. All my trigger boys are shacked up with perfect alibis this minute. They're staying that way until the job is done.
3: Telephone them, boss. Tell them they can come out of the woodwork tonight.

0: Not much of a town you got here, Cottonmouth.
1: We do all right. 40,000 folks. 13 schools, 4 movies, 2 libraries, and 87 churches.
0: Well, what for all them churches?
1: Nothing else to do Sundays is all.
0: What do you do for fun?
1: We'll show you when the job's done.
0: It ain't gonna get done walking the streets like this.
1: Seedy hangs out in a couple of these pool rooms. He'll be out along soon.
0: Oh. Why do they call you Cottonmouth?
1: The Cottonmouth is the snake with the most poison in the swamps around here. Figure it for yourself.
0: I get it. Look, if I'm supposed to do this job alone, are you going to tag along after we find this jerk?
1: Yep.
0: What for?
1: Boss's orders.
0: Why?
1: He says you laugh too much.
0: You guys don't trust nobody, do you?
1: Nope. Especially strangers.
0: Uh-huh. What about your alibi?
1: Airtight. She'll swear on a stack I was with her. She'll wish it was true.
0: Tomorrow night. That's a promise.
1: Thanks, pal. You know, one of these days I'm going to marry that dame. Hey, look at that.
0: Huh?
1: Seedy.
0: Which one?
1: In the cap. Casing the movie.
0: Oh, I see. Kind of scrawny. Shouldn't be no trouble.
1: Oh, he's going inside. Imagine he's going to the movies.
0: Come on.
1: Hey, you going after him in there?
0: Yeah, I want to blow this dump. All them churches must have funeral parlors attached.
1: But the joint will be packed. They got a western.
0: All the better. I'll get him with the rope and we'll get out before anybody knows nothing. After they find him, it'll be a mob scene. Nobody will remember nothing.
1: Brother, you sure know your business.
0: Yep, that's why the price is high.
2: How many did you wish, please?
0: 2, baby. You for me and a friend of yours for a friend of mine.
2: I meant tickets, big boy.
0: So did I, till I caught the looks in your lamps, kid.
2: Say, you must be from out of town.
0: How'd you guess?
1: Hey, if we're going in, Happy, we better get
0: my
1: going.
0: Friend here is afraid he missed the shooting.
2: Here you are. 7 cents, please. Thank you, sir.
0: Don't mention it. 70 cents for 2. Cheap down here. Come on, Cotton. Did you see your pal, Seedy? Looking at the cheesecake and the pictures in the lobby here? He just went in this minute. Come on. 2 tickets, right here.
1: There he is. Turn down the aisle. Hey, that's a break. He's sitting on the aisle in the last row.
0: Is it? How can I reach him with the rope? Why do they build these walls back at the last row?
1: Keeps out drafts, I guess. What do we do, Happy? Wait till he comes out?
0: No. I want to get this job over with. Hey, that ought to do it.
1: What ought to do it?
0: A fire axe. There on the wall. Hold everything.
1: Hey, Happy, don't try it.
0: Nice heft to this. One clunk and boom.
1: Happy, Happy, if you miss...
0: I ain't gonna miss. Now watch this. This is gonna be a cinch.
1: Hap, look out. He's getting up.
0: Oh, for the love of Mike.
1: Ah, the dope must have seen another seat down front.
0: Yeah, of course. All my life I wanted to do a job with a fire axe, and now the jerk has to be a movie house seat jumper.
3: Oh, you didn't get him. This time.
0: Right. First time I ever had anything like that happen to me. This job must be a hoodoo.
1: Could happen to anybody, Hap. You work out of this world, or you don't miss a trick.
0: But I'll miss my train if I keep shooting the breeze.
3: Train? What train, my friend?
0: Next train, north. Sorry, boss,
3: I paid good money for this job.
0: You'll get a refund. My outfit guarantees delivery or your money back.
3: I told you I wanted this thing taken care of now. Seedy's got to be put away.
0: Not by me.
3: By you.
0: Any ideas on how?
3: I have. Well, never mind your newfangled ideas. Cottonmouth will get you a car. You can park in front of Seedy's room in the house and let him have it first thing in the morning. If you haven't got a piece, I'll give you one.
0: Uh-uh. No cowboy jobs for me. Too many things can happen.
1: Cowboy jobs?
0: Yeah. Fire away, car and gear, take the corner on 2 wheels. High-o silver. Uh-uh. Not me. No cowboy jobs. That's out.
3: You got a better idea, son?
0: Sure I have. What's across the street from Seedy's place?
1: Another room and house? What else?
0: Good enough. If we can't get a front room, we'll use the roof. You see, pals, my favorite piece of luggage for a trip like this is the sweetest Springfield 3030 you ever saw, complete with telescopic sight and sound.

0: Hello, Mr. Davis.
1: Why, you kid?
0: My name's Selma. I told you that, Mr. Davis.
1: Yeah, and mine's Happy. I told you that.
0: I know.
1: Then why'd you use it, baby? Stop being so formal.
0: My ma always told me to call a man friend, mister. It's more polite.
1: Didn't your mother ever tell you about coming into a fella's room by yourself and closing the door?
0: Ma tells me about that every day. But you're not just a room, Happy. You're from New York.
1: Come here, baby. How old are you, Selma, baby?
0: 21. Why?
1: Well, because, kid, it's a rule up where I come from that you always ask the landlady's daughter her age before you kiss her. Like this.
0: Oh, Happy. I'm so happy.
1: That's me, kid. Happy makes them happy, coast to coast. You know, kid, this is about the best layout I ever volunteered for.
0: Volunteered for?
1: Didn't I tell you? The firm I work for always gives us salesmen a chance to volunteer for a tough territory to show how good we are. We make good, we get a bonus. I usually volunteer, and sister, you ought to see my bank account.
0: Well, if you're a salesman, why do you stay here all day and play with that rifle?
1: Just waiting for my customers. And thought maybe I'd get a little hunting in.
0: Oh, it's late for the season now.
1: I like to explore the territory, that is. Give us another kiss, baby.
0: Ma says I should always watch my step.
1: Oh, she does, huh?
0: What's that funny thing on the end of your rifle?
1: Oh, that's a recoil absorber, like they had on big tank guns during the war. Saves my shoulder from the recoil.
0: That must be a mighty powerful rifle, Happy. Tain't nothing hereabouts but rabbits, maybe a deer.
2: Oh, beg your pardon, miss.
0: Oh, that's pretty all right.
1: How are you, Mr. Jackson? Happy to see you so soon. Selma, this is the customer I was telling you about.
0: Oh, well, excuse me. Ma'll be wondering anyhow. Happy to know you, Mr. Jackson.
2: Same here, miss. Who's the dame?
1: Landlady's daughter. Well, what's cooking?
2: He'll be out in a minute. I was up on his landing. Heard him tell his wife he needed cigarettes, so I came right over.
1: Great. Well, the windowsill makes a perfect rest for the rifle.
2: Where do you want me, Happy?
1: On my left, behind. Where you can see, but you won't get in my way.
2: Okay, here?
1: Okay. Perfect. The telescope puts that doorway right in this room. That him?
2: No, no. Not yet.
1: Oh.
2: That's him, Happy.
1: That's his last cigarette he's lighting. Like the top sergeant says, squeeze the trigger.
2: Out of this world, Happy. Beautiful. Boy, ain't a silence or something?
1: Yep. Clean. Right between the eyes. Come on, Cottonmouth. Let's blow. The back way. This neighborhood ain't going to be healthy for us in about 10 minutes.

0: A man quietly and silently dead in a doorway attracts much less attention than one would believe. Happy Davis knew this and took full advantage of it. Thus, Happy and Cottonmouth were safely and gaily celebrating their achievement in the Big Shot's quarters by the time the first sirens announced the arrival of the police at the scene of the crime. And it was almost three quarters of an hour after Seedy's death that Sergeant Taylor of the local homicide squad straightened up from bending over
1: the
0: body
1: now,
0: and
1: get
0: said...
1: Come on, Dick. Come on, get back.
2: All right, Hall. Guess we've done about everything we can at this point.
3: Looks like it, Sergeant.
2: Simpson?
4: Yes, sir?
2: You got good clean prints from the body?
4: Yes, sir, but there's no doubt of it. He's Seedy Stone, all right. Another stoolie they caught up with.
2: There are plenty more where Seedy came from, but we can't let him get away with this. He'll feel too free with the others, so we got work to do.
3: No weapons around here. I got the boys checking sewer gratings up and down the street.
4: Sure, a neat job. One hole right between the eyes.
2: I wonder now. From the way he fell, he was facing the street.
3: Usual finger job. He came out of the house, stopped on the doorstep. He was pointed out. They let him have it. Off they go. Any stolen cars been reported since yesterday?
2: Anybody around here notice a car or hear a shot?
3: Checked. Not even a backfire.
2: Now look at the position of the wound. Above the bridge of the nose.
4: Yeah.
2: Now, how'd they hit him there? If they fired from street level, while he was standing here, four steps up.
4: Maybe from the side.
2: No, not a chance. Directly from in front.
4: So they walk up to him first.
2: No. Give me a hand here. Right. Lift him up.
3: Okay.
2: Yeah, that's it. Now face him out toward the street.
4: This way?
2: Yeah. Now, you see what I mean? The angle was down. He was shot from above.
3: Mm-hmm. Airplanes now?
2: Okay, put him down. Right. That's a meat wagon hat.
3: Yeah.
2: I think we're going visiting across the street. See what I mean, Hall? Vacancy. Somebody's moved out.
5: Yes, sir.
2: Your sign says vacancy.
5: Yes, sir.
2: You the landlady?
5: No, sir. My mother is. She's out.
2: Can we see the room?
5: Well, it's just a double.
2: Only two of us need it, miss. My friend Simpson here has a place to stay.
5: All right. You can come in. It's the third floor front.
3: Third floor front.
2: Has room been vacant long?
5: No, sir. Just about an hour. Not even cleaned up yet.
6: Hey, what a break.
2: Oh, that won't bother us. You notice the excitement across the street, miss?
5: No, I didn't. I got so mad the fellas had the room. They left a week's rent on the bureau and beat it. Didn't even say goodbye. Anything happened?
2: Yeah. Somebody got shot right across the street.
5: Well, of all things. Person's life isn't safe anywhere these days.
2: Oh, this person knew he was taking chances.
5: This is the room.
2: Well, thank you, ma'am. Want to look it over, fellas?
4: Okay.
3: Yeah, me too.
2: Not a bad view. Front room and everything. You see, miss?
5: What?
2: They're taking the body away now.
5: It's too bad the room was left. They'd have seen everything.
2: Yes, wouldn't they? Not very neat, were they? Cigarette butts on the floor and all.
3: Sergeant, found this right near the window.
2: Looks like we picked the right place.
5: What? That's a bullet.
2: No, it's a shell, miss.
5: What? Happy had a rifle here with a funny thing on the end. He said it was a shock absorber or something.
4: Silence, sir.
2: Yeah, it must have been.
5: You don't want to rent this room. You're cops.
2: Yes, miss. Sergeant Taylor, homicide. It's Detective Hall, Detective Simpson.
7: How do you do, man?
4: Miss?
2: Apparently, the man who was killed across the street was shot from up here.
5: Oh, no.
2: Did you know this Happy well?
5: Well enough.
2: Local fella?
5: Well, his friend, Mr. Jackson, sounded like he came around here, but Happy, he came from New York. He told me.
2: Well, look, miss, I have an idea. You don't have to play along if you don't want to, but I have a hunch you'll be interested. Now, you listen closely.
8: You couldn't know how neat it was, boss, unless you seen it yourself. Seedy stops on the stoop, see? Lights a cigarette. That's all. Right between the eyes.
1: Sure you got away clean?
0: Clean as a whistle.
1: Good. In fact, perfect. Well, I got a little something for you, Happy. Sort of a bonus.
0: Huh.
1: A G-note for yourself.
0: Hey, that's all right. Some jobs are worth volunteering for.
8: You gonna take the night train, Happy?
1: Well, you might as well. I'll let your boss know what a great job you did.
0: Oh, I don't know. Maybe I'll stick around a few days.
8: Hey, it's a dame, boss.
1: What dame?
8: The landlady's daughter.
1: That sort of thing ain't safe, Happy. Dames is poison, south or north.
0: That babe don't know from nothing. Except that a fellow from New York is different. Well, he talks different, anyhow.
1: Well, so can she.
0: Don't worry, boss. Say, can I use the phone?
1: Well, you're on your own now. Go on, help yourself.
0: Thanks. You know, can't get used to dialing only four numbers. New York, we got seven.
6: Hello?
0: Hi, Selma.
6: Oh, it's you.
0: Surprise, baby.
6: You walked out awful quick, Happy.
0: I come into some money awful quick. How's about helping me get rid of it tonight?
6: You mean dancing, maybe?
0: Nothing else but. Pick you up, say, 8 o'clock?
6: 8? All right, honey, I'll be ready and waiting. Bye.
0: See you later, kid. See what I mean, fellas? Talk different, and a dame is a lead pipe cinch.

0: This sure is a smooth car, Happy. So big. I saw one like it in a movie.
1: Yeah, Hollywood's full of them.
0: Why are you stopping, Happy?
1: Gotta park. According to the rules, when you're out with a cute trick like you, you gotta park.
0: Oh, Happy, you're so funny sometimes.
1: Only sometimes?
0: Most of the time.
1: Sure is quiet out here. Not like the big town. Want to go to New York, Selma?
0: Me? New York? Who wouldn't?
1: Want to go with me?
0: So you can walk out on me like you did this morning?
1: I came back for you, didn't I?
0: Uh-huh. But next time, maybe you wouldn't come back.
1: What's the matter, baby? Don't you like me?
0: Oh, sure. Sure, I like you a lot, Happy. I like the way you laugh all the time, too.
1: So I like to laugh. I have fun. Lots of it.
0: I don't think your kind of fun is nice fun, Happy.
1: I'll give you that idea, baby.
0: It's your eyes, Happy. You don't laugh in your eyes.
1: You'll get used to me, baby. Sure you will. You'll have to. On account of you saw me in Cottonmouth with a rifle, see?
0: But you said it was for hunting.
1: Sure it was for hunting, sugar. You don't think that jerk across the street just dropped dead, do you? From lead poisoning, maybe?
0: But I don't understand, Happy. Honest, I don't.
1: I'll draw you a diagram, kid. You got two choices, see? You can come with me and have fun, or you can stay here, permanent.
0: Could I maybe have just a little time?
1: Sure. Take all the time you want until tomorrow night. I'm going north on the night train, so you figure all you want and have your bag packed when I come for you.
0: What happened?
1: That's the picture, kid, and it don't need no frame around it.
0: Just a minute. Happy. You did come back.
1: Told you I would, baby. Ready for the big town, sugar?
0: Well, I come on in the parlor, will you, Happy?
1: Okay, kid. Well, I make it snappy. We got 40 minutes to the train. You ought to be darn glad you're getting away from the rubber plants and the doilies, sister.
0: Happy, I just don't know. That is, I'm not going with you.
1: You nuts or something?
0: I'm staying here.
1: That's the way you want it, huh?
0: Well, I can't leave my mother alone. Happy!
1: What's the matter, baby? It's only a piece of sash cord.
0: I know.
1: You want to stay here? Okay, you stay. This burg's dead as a doornail anyway. You might as well stay here dead as alive.
2: That goes for you too, Happy. Take
3: what?
2: A man.
3: What is it? Hey, take your hands off me.
2: Hold up.
3: You ain't got nothing on me.
2: Shut up. You heard him, Davis. And you'll hear plenty before we're through.
3: I want a mouthpiece. You can't hold me.
2: Oh, can't we? I think we can.
3: What charge, Flatfoot? What charge?
2: Keep a civil tongue in your head. You're charged with plenty. Murder Cedar Stone, the attempted murder of this girl here.
3: You can't prove a thing.
2: We can prove the works, Davis. Cottonmouth is singing his head off. We traced $1,000 bill you changed at the hotel this morning straight to the boss, and he's locked up, too. We got your prints and Cottonmouth's from the room upstairs. We picked up your luggage from the check room at the station, your rifle included, complete with fingerprints. We got the shell you fired and the bullet. Can't prove anything, Davis? We got enough to fry you twice. But once will be quite enough. It usually is, in my experience.
4: Crime does not pay. Donald Curtis, who was starred as Happy Dick Davis in Death on the Doorstep, will be back with you in just a moment.

0: Now, here in person is Donald Curtis.
1: It's apparent to my way of thinking, and as we have just demonstrated, that even the cool, calculating killers like Happy Davis are always caught in the long run. But that run doesn't have to be long. It can be cut very short by courage and clear thinking of everyday citizens. Once they realize that organized crime feeds only on the indolence and carelessness of people like you and me. Think that through, and you'll understand that in our hands rests the final proof that crime does not pay.
0: Thank you, Donald Curtis. Crime Does Not Pay is written by Ira Marion and directed by Marks D. Loeb, with music composed and conducted by John Gart. Technical advisor is Burton B. Turkus. The events, characters, and names used in the story you've just heard are fictitious. Any similarity is purely coincidental.

0: Americans to war on the underworld.
1: Gangbusters, brought to you, the men and women of America, by the makers of Sloan's Liniment. With the cooperation of leading law enforcement officials of the United States, Gangbusters presents facts in the relentless war of the police on the underworld. Authentic case histories that show the never-ending activity of the police in their work of protecting our citizens. America's crusade against crime. You too can help in our crusade. Here's a last-minute police bulletin.
0: Nationwide alarm. Attention all citizens. Watch for Clifford Davidson, 32, 5 feet 7 inches, 208 pounds, brown hair, blue eyes. This man, veteran criminal and escape artist, broke from jail, Wewoka, Oklahoma last week, where he is awaiting trial for murder, allegedly committed following a previous escape from prison. Caution, this man is dangerous.
1: Gangbusters urge you to be on the alert for this criminal. We will have more clues for you at the end of our program. In a moment, we'll be ready for our proxy interview between Colonel H. Norman Schwarzkopf and prosecuting attorney Stanley Wallach of St. Louis County, Missouri, who will discuss the strange case of the missing corpse in which a dead man convicted his murderer. But first, April showers, they say, bring May flowers, but they also bring the muscular aches and pains that often go with damp and windy weather. Yet there's no need for any member of your family to suffer the discomfort of a stiff neck or sore back, just so long as you have that handy bottle of dependable Sloan's Liniment on your medicine shelf. 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Now for our proxy interview between Colonel Schwarzkopf and prosecuting attorney Stanley Wallach of St. Louis County, Missouri. Picture our setting as a special office turned over to gangbusters by Commissioner Louis J. Valentine of the New York City Police. Colonel Schwarzkopf.
2: The case of the missing corpse. Prosecutor Wallach, that sounds almost like fiction.
3: Tonight's case may appear fantastic, Colonel Schwarzkopf, but it is a matter of public record. This case concerns Alma Dowling and Izzy Lundy, two crafty criminals whose viciousness has seldom been matched by any criminals anywhere. We begin in St. Louis, one late afternoon in February 1938, in the hideout apartment maintained by Alma Dowling.
4: Drink up, Lundy.
5: Thanks, Dowling.
4: I ask you up here to explain what I got in mind for you.
5: What do you mean?
4: I'm considering you as trigger man for my outfit.
5: Trigger man, huh?
4: Yeah. Next thing I consider is what's your experience?
5: I got plenty.
4: I got it all right here on my desk. Here on this case history card. Izzy Lundy, known as Monkey Ears. Robberies and other jobs, Marquette prison, 10 to 20 years. Shot way out of jail, handy with guns.
5: How'd you find out all that, Dowling?
4: That's my business, to find things out. And to get things done.
5: Why should I join your mob, eh?
4: Listen, Lundy. When I want a man in my mob, he joins.
5: But I've been away for 13 years. I've been out of things.
4: I'll teach you the ropes. Then you'll be a big asset to my protective organization.
5: Protective organization?
4: Yeah. For businessmen and storekeepers. They pay us so much dough per week for protection. Protection from our own gang.
5: But suppose the storekeepers squawk to the cops?
4: They know better than that. It's cheaper to pay up and shut up than to stop a bullet or get crippled for life.
5: Yeah. Sounds okay to me, darling.
4: Lundy? Before we're through, we'll have every store in the city in our protective organization. They're going to pay us, and they're going to pay plenty.
5: Good morning, mister. You remember me?
6: What are you men back here again for?
5: Hey, listen, mister, this is your last chance. Are you joining our protective organization or ain't you?
6: No, I'm not.
5: Okay, boys, dump that paint all over the place. Give them the works.
7: Right, okay.
6: No, stop it. Don't, please, don't.
5: We're going to teach you a lesson, mister. And if you ever blab to the cops, you'll never see your wife or kids again. Go to it, boys. Don't answer that phone, buddy. My business comes first. You got the money for the organization?
7: I tell you, I can't pay you. I'm not taking enough money in my store.
5: You're trying to welch on the organization, huh? Then I'll show you.
7: What are you going to do?
5: You know what's in this can?
7: Oh.
5: Acid.
7: Oh, don't.
5: It's all yours, mister. Right in your face.
7: Oh, my!
5: That's the dry cleaning store on the corner, Red. The one Dowling wants us to take care of.
8: I got the dynamite already, Londy.
5: All right, drive by the store and I'll light the fuse and heat it.
8: Hey, Londy, there's a guy down the block.
5: Don't worry about the guy down the block. I'll light the fuse. There! Step on it, Red. There!
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3: An hour later, Colonel, at headquarters.
4: We got that report, Moore?
9: Yes, Captain. The emergency squad say dynamite was used to blow up that dry cleaning store.
4: Moore, we can be pretty certain who's back of this outbreak of violence. Racketeers extorting money from businessmen.
9: It's an ugly situation, Captain. We can't get witnesses to testify against these crooks.
4: Yes, crooks like Elmer Dowling.
9: Now we've got another bombing on our hands, and still no witness.
4: I'm assigning additional squads of plainclothes men to cover various business places and stores, and we... Yes?
10: Captain, there's a man out here by the name of Louis Lee Baker. He wants to see you.
4: What about?
10: He says it's about the bombing of that dry cleaning store tonight.
4: The bombing? Send him right in.
10: Yes, Captain. Right away, sir.
4: Moore, open the door, please.
9: Yes, sir. Come right in, sir. The captain will see you.
11: Thank you, officer. How do, Captain? My name's Baker.
4: Glad to see you, Mr. Baker. Have a chair.
11: Thank you.
4: You say you know something about this bombing tonight?
11: Well, I don't know if this means anything, Captain, but I thought I ought to report it anyway.
9: Report what, sir?
11: Well, at 10 o'clock, I was walking along Franklin Avenue.
4: Yes?
11: And just as I was about to cross the street, a car came racing down the avenue.
4: What happened?
11: Well, there was an explosion. I didn't know then it was a bomb. Later, I got thinking about it, and the bomb, and the speeding car.
9: What kind of a car was it?
11: It was a Chrysler sedan. I didn't see the license number, but I did get a good look at one of the men in the car.
4: Oh, is that so?
11: He was sort of pasty-looking. Had very black eyebrows and big lips.
4: Anything else?
11: Well, the one thing I noticed most of all were his ears.
4: His ears?
11: Yes, sir. They stuck way out.
9: What's that?
11: Well, I never saw a man whose ears stuck out so much, sir.
9: Was he stockily built?
11: Yes, he was.
4: This means something to you, Moore?
9: I'm not sure yet, Captain. But I used to know a criminal who fitted that general description to a T. Monkey ears, they called him. If it's the same man, he's a gunman of the worst type.
4: All right. We'll have Mr. Baker go through the identification files. If he can pick out the picture of the same criminal you have in mind, we'll have our first positive identification to help smash this gang.
3: And the picture that Louis Lee Baker identified, Colonel, was the picture of Monkey Ears, Izzy Lundy. The authorities moved fast and arrested him in a few hours.
2: Good police work, Prosecutor Wallach.
3: Indicted for this bombing, Lundy posted bail and was released by the courts pending trial. He immediately phoned Dowling.
12: Yeah, Dowling, that's why I'm calling you. That Baker guy's identified me for the bombing of that dry cleaning store. I'll go to jail, I would.
4: Hold it, Lundy. Where are you calling from?
12: From a drugstore. I'm afraid to come near you. The cops are on my trail.
4: Yeah, I thought so. Well, let me think.
12: This is serious, Dowling. You've got to help me.
4: Yeah, I know how serious it is. Once the cops throw you in jail, they'll probably get more information that'll lead to me.
12: You? I'm the guy that's in a jam.
4: Don't think of the spot I'm in. Hey, wait a minute. What did you say is the name of the guy who saw the bombing?
12: Baker. Louis Lee Baker.
4: Baker, eh? Is he the only witness the cops got?
12: Yeah.
4: You sure of that?
12: Positive.
4: Good.
12: What do you mean, good?
4: If something should happen to this witness, the cops wouldn't have no case, would they?
12: That's right, Dowling.
4: Well, something is going to happen to him. We're going to find this guy, Baker. And when we do, he won't be a witness. He'll be a corpse.
3: Meanwhile, Colonel, at headquarters, the captain was talking with Mr. Baker.
9: Mr. Baker, your identification of Izzy Landy as the cleaning store bomber is the first good break we've had in our campaign to rid this city of racketeers.
11: I'm glad I'm able to help, Captain.
9: You realize, Mr. Baker, that your life is in constant danger.
11: Yes, sir.
9: That gang will stop at nothing, absolutely nothing, to prevent you from testifying at Landy's trial. So we're going to hide you on a little farm near Sykeston, Missouri. You know where that is?
11: Yes, sir, about 150 miles south of here.
9: Yes. Under no circumstances are you to leave the farm unless accompanied by our men.
11: I understand, Captain.
9: When we want you, our men will show their credentials and will tell you, the captain wants to see you. Now remember that phrase, the captain wants to see you.
11: Yes, sir. The captain wants...
3: Mr. Baker was taken to this farm, Colonel, and given ample police protection. Then a startling event occurred.
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2: Prosecutor Wallach, with Mr. Baker hidden out on a farm near Sykeston, Missouri, and with Elmer Dowling threatening to kill Baker to prevent his testifying at Izzy Landy's trial, you said a startling event occurred.
3: Baker stayed close to the farm, Colonel Schwarzkopf, awaiting word that the captain wanted to see him. Then, 1 week later, Baker was standing at the farm entrance when two men drove up and got out of their car.
4: Baker. Mr. Baker.
7: Yes, sir.
4: Do
7: the gentlemen want to see me?
4: Yes, Mr. Baker. Detectives from headquarters.
7: Detectives?
5: See our badges?
4: The captain sent us out. He wants to see you right away. About that bombing.
7: The captain wants to see me.
4: Now, if you'll just get in the car.
7: But I'd like to leave word with the men at the farmhouse where I'm going.
5: We haven't got time for that.
4: This is urgent, Mr. Baker. We don't want to keep the captain waiting.
7: Well, you know best, sir.
4: Sit right here in the front seat.
7: Thank you.
5: Right between the two of us.
7: You don't know what the captain wants to see me about, do you?
4: I'm not sure, but I think it has something to do with murder.

0: Gentlemen, we've been driving for an hour. It's getting dark. We're going in the wrong direction. This isn't the way to town.
1: Baker.
0: Yes, sir?
1: We are not going to town.
0: What?
1: The captain's going to meet us at a house just up the side road.
0: Oh. Why didn't you tell me about this before, sir?
2: We got our orders.
1: Where's the place now?
0: That house looks deserted. There's no lights.
1: Don't worry about that, Baker.
0: Where's the captain's car if he's going to meet us out here?
1: Guess we're a little early. How about it, pal?
2: I guess we are.
1: Let's go in the house anyway.
2: Yeah, sure.
1: Come on, Baker.
0: I'd rather wait here in the car.
1: No, Baker. We're going inside.
2: Come on, Baker. Orders are orders.
0: All right. I'll do what you men say.
1: Quiet around here. Ain't it, Baker?
0: Yeah. Yeah, it is.
1: Let me take your arm, Baker.
0: Take my arm?
1: Yeah, it's so dark, you might stumble.
0: You sure the captain will be here?
1: Step inside, Baker.
0: It's so dark in here, I can't see.
1: Turn on your flashlight, pal.
2: Sure.
1: Go on inside, Baker.
0: Hey. There's no one in this house. It's empty. Deserted.
1: That's right, Baker. That's why we brought you here.
0: Hey, what do you mean?
1: Just this.
3: I did it tomorrow, I found
1: it. Wait. I want to make sure. Now we got nothing to worry about, Red. Two bullets right through his head. Let's go.
2: Yeah. Yeah, let's go. Darling, you think anybody could have heard those shots?
1: Nah. No one lives within miles of this place.
2: Let's get in the car and scram.
1: Hey, Red. Wait a minute.
2: What's the matter?
1: We ought to get rid of that body.
2: Not me. I ain't going back to touch no corpse.
1: Red, unless you want the same thing Baker got, you better come with me.
2: Okay, darling. But I don't like it. Yes. It's quiet around here, ain't it?
1: And dark. Good spot for a job like this. Flash a light.
2: Darling, look.
1: Say, what the...
2: The corpse, the body. It's gone.
1: But it can't be. It was right here on the floor a minute ago. Flash your light around.
2: The room is empty.
1: But he was dead. I killed him. Two bullets right through his head.
2: Then where is he?
1: A dead man can't get up and walk away.
2: I'm getting out of here.
1: Yeah, me too.
4: Prosecutor Wallach, you mean to say the corpse, the victim's body, was actually gone?
5: Yes, Colonel. By a strange miracle of fate, Lewis Lee Baker had not been killed. Though suffering intense agony, he had managed to crawl out the back door of the deserted house and hide. He saw the two gunmen return and then run off in terror when they found that his supposedly dead body had vanished.
4: So that's why the corpse was missing. What did Mr. Baker do?
5: He dragged himself to the side of the road where some passing workmen found him and rushed him to a hospital. Later that night at the hospital, Baker talked with police officers.
6: That's the whole story, Captain. You shot me twice in my head. But I guess I'm too tough to kill.
7: I don't feel I ought to question you any further, Mr. Baker. You need
6: Captain,
7: rest.
6: I want to tell you all I know.
7: All right, Moore, take this down. Yes, Captain.
6: The man who shot me was a big fella, 6 feet, about 200 pounds.
7: Yes.
6: Blonde hair, blue eyes.
7: Now, take it easy, Mr. Baker.
6: I had a broken nose, no chin.
7: No chin? Big fellow, blonde, blue eyes, broken nose, receding chin. Why, Captain, that description fits the man we arrested on suspicion but couldn't hold.
8: Yes, Elmer Dowling.
6: Captain, you know the man? The man who tried to kill me.
8: Yes, Mr. Baker, and we're going to get him.
6: When you do, I'll be in court to testify.
8: Yeah, sure. All right, now relax and get some sleep.
6: Yes, sir.
8: You need every bit of strength you've got.
6: Yes, Captain.
8: Come on, boy. We've got work to do.
7: That fellow Baker has more courage than a dozen men, Captain.
8: He certainly has more.
7: Two things I can't understand. Now, Dowling found Baker at the farm, and why should Dowling want to kill him?
8: It seems you can't hide anything from that gang. They probably followed every move Baker made. But I know why Dowling wanted to kill him. Baker's our only witness against Izzy Lundy. If Baker had been killed, Lundy would have gone free.
7: Then you think Lundy and Dowling are part of the same mob, eh?
8: It points that way.
7: Yes, it does.
8: Moore, I want you to grab Izzy Lundy and throw him back in jail immediately. This time he's going to stay in jail till he goes on trial.
3: Right, Captain.
8: Meanwhile, I'll get to work on Dowling. We're going to put the heat on every member of that gang until we get Dowling, or they turn him over to us.
5: Within 5 hours, Colonel, the police had again arrested Izzy Lundy, and the search for Dowling was on. Warnings was flashed from coast to coast.
9: Attention, all field agents, Federal Bureau Investigation. Attempt to locate and hold for questioning Elmer Dowling in connection with attempted murder. Dowling is 6 feet tall.
10: Urgent. Police of Eastern Seaboard. Arrest on site Elmer Dowling, fugitive. Dowling weighs 200 pounds.
11: Special notice, West Coast Police. Elmer Dowling reported in California. Wanted for attempted murder. Dowling has blonde hair. Blue eyes.
10: Attention, all Missouri police. Be on watch for Elmer Dowling, fugitive gangster, now at large. Dowling believed to have returned to St. Louis. May be hiding out somewhere in city.
12: Dowling. Dowling.
13: That you, Red?
12: Yeah. Open up.
13: Why'd you come here?
12: Look at this newspaper. It's about Izzy Lundy.
13: Lundy?
12: He was sentenced for that bombing today. Got 25 years.
13: 25 years?
12: The guy who sent him to jail was that fella you tried to kill, Baker. He testified in court against Lundy.
13: That was the mistake of my life. Not making sure that guy Baker was dead. Now look what he's done. Has me hounded like a rat.
12: The cops sure are after you, darling.
13: I can't stand much more of this. Cooped up in four walls, afraid to show my nose outside. Afraid every noise I hear on the stairs is the cops. I'm going nuts. I can't sleep no more. I lie on the bed, hour after hour, just listening and waiting.
12: That's all you can do, darling. If you show up on the streets, the cops will grab you inside of 10 minutes.
13: So where's the rest of the gang? Why don't they do something for me?
12: They're hiding out from the cops, same as you.
13: Well, where's Jaime? You ought to be able to find Jaime.
12: Yeah, he must be with the others.
13: Well, the yellow rats. Just when I need them, they run out of me. If I ever get my hands on them, I'll... Hold it, Red. Don't open that door. Wait till I get my gun.
12: That ain't the door, it's the phone.
13: What? Oh, yeah. Yeah.
14: Hello, darling.
13: Who's this?
14: Me, Jaime.
13: Oh, Jaime. Well, where have you been? You got no idea how glad I am to hear you. Now listen, Jaime. I'm on a spot, see? I need dough to beat town. Tell me where Rick can meet you so you can go and...
14: Listen, you dumb cluck.
13: Dumb cluck, why, I'll break you. Now, wait a minute. What's the matter?
14: Plenty.
13: What do you mean?
14: The cops got the gang smashed. Half the boys are in jail already. The cops ain't gonna stop till they get you and every one of us.
13: Yeah, well...
14: So there's only one thing for you to do.
13: For me to do?
14: The boys say for you to give up to the cops tonight.
13: What? Are you crazy?
14: You've had your warning, darling. We'll be watching you.
13: Yeah, now wait, Jaime, wait.
14: So remember, darling, it's the cops or us.
13: Hello. Hello. Hello.
12: What is it, darling?
13: The gang. They're throwing me over. Put me on the spot.
12: On the spot?
13: Yeah. But how did they know where I was? No one knew where I was, but...
12: What are you looking at me like that for?
13: You. You were the only one who knew. You're in with them.
12: No. Darling, put out that gun.
13: Shut up. I'll hand over your money.
12: Sure, darling. Here is every cent I got here.
13: I ain't licked yet. I'll get out of this town, and I'll kill anybody that tries to stop
12: me. Sure you will, sure.
13: Now, Red, it's your turn.
12: Don't shoot. Please.
13: I ain't shooting. I need these bullets for the cops. But here's what you're getting.
12: No, please.
15: Hello, headquarters.
10: Listen, copper. You want Elmer Dowling. I know where you'll get him.
15: Who is this?
10: Never mind who it is.
15: Oh, check this call.
10: 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Go out to the waiting room of the Taylor Avenue car station... You'll find Dowling if you get there fast enough.
15: Maury, hung up.
3: What was it, Captain?
15: Another tip on Dowling. Get a special squad. We're going out to the Taylor Avenue car station. It may be a false alarm, but we're going to investigate at once. All right, Maury, pull up here. There's the car station.
3: Right, Captain. We'll leave the car here so Dowling won't see it.
15: Follow me, men.
16: Yes, sir.
17: Any special instructions, Captain?
15: If Dowling is in this waiting room... You've got to be careful. He's sure to be armed. And I don't want any innocent person hurt.
16: Yes, sir. We'll have our guns ready.
17: I'll know Dowling the second I see him.
3: Here's the waiting room.
15: Careful now, men.
3: A lot of people in there, Captain.
15: See that big fellow sitting there hiding back at that newspaper? It's Dowling.
16: I wonder if he sees us.
18: He's getting up.
15: Now hold it, men. We don't want any shooting.
3: He's going out the back way.
15: Good. You two men guard this front door.
18: Yes, Captain.
15: Or you and I will go around back. Come on, fast. Right, Captain. You ready to shoot any instant?
3: Yes, sir.
15: Hold it.
3: There he goes. Back at that house.
15: Or you wait here. I'll cut around this side and try to head him off.
13: Up with your hands, copper.
15: Darling.
13: Well, I'll kill you if you don't do what I say. I'm using you as a shield. Start walking.
15: All right.
13: Oh, I'll kill you, but
15: drop that gun, Dolly.

0: all right. Now, this rat isn't. Put the handcuffs on him. There's a man waiting at headquarters to see you, darling.
1: What man?
0: A man you tried to murder. A missing corpse.
2: Elmer Darling was positively identified by Lewis Lee Baker, Colonel, and went on trial for the attempted murder of Mr. Baker on March 4th, 1940. He was convicted and was sentenced to 30 years in the state penitentiary at Jefferson, Missouri.
3: This has been a most interesting case, Prosecutor Waller, and I want to congratulate you on your successful prosecution of Dowling. One of the most impressive features of this case is the fine courage displayed by Mr. Baker, who refused to be intimidated in his efforts to help the police smash this mob. In these days of national stress, America needs citizens who support the law enforcement authorities and who are not afraid to face the gangsters and reveal them as real enemies whom this country must face. Thank you, Prosecutor Wallach, for helping us to prove again that crime does not pay. Now, before we broadcast our nationwide clues, a few words from Charles Stark.
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5: Attention, citizens Southwest. Look out for man wanted concerning murder. Negro, 33, 5 feet 7 inches, 135 pounds. Black pinky hair, brown eyes, left eye punctured and may be completely out. 3 razor slash scars, left arm at shoulder. May wear dark glasses to conceal defective eye. This man wanted connection murder near Muskogee, Oklahoma.
6: Caution, citizens New England, New York, New Jersey. Watch for James Joseph Horan, 39, 5 feet 9 inches, 180 pounds, brown hair turning gray, brown eyes, tattoo initials JJH right forearm, large ears, eyes slightly crossed. This man, veteran robber who has been operating in New York and New Jersey, wanted by federal authorities for questioning concerning robbery of bank at Suffield, Connecticut.
4: If you have any information concerning these clues, notify your local police, the Federal Bureau of Investigation, or gangbusters at once. Tonight's broadcast is the last of the current season for Sloan's Liniment. But we have some glad news. Sloan's will again sponsor gangbusters in the fall. Until then, we wish to thank all of you who have sent us so many splendid letters. And we want to thank the police organizations of the country for cooperating with the producers of Gangbusters in proving so conclusively that crime does not pay. And speaking for Sloan's, a very happy summer to you all until we meet again in the fall. America's crusade against crime.

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14: The Blue Network presents Phillips H. Lord, Counter Spy. Counter Spy is dedicated to all government undercover men, that invisible army which protects our men on the fighting front, in our industries and secrets on the home front. Imagine chief counter spy of them all as David Harding. One of the methods enemy spies have been using recently to enter the country is to try and fly over our borders at night and drop by parachute in some wild section of a border state.
16: In old Mexico, way back in the sandy hills, is a ranch on which is a modern airplane. The ranch is about 90 miles south of Juarez and is well hidden in the hills. Tonight, a Gestapo agent has arrived at the Mexican ranch from where he'll be flown over the border and dropped into Texas. The airplane has been pushed out and is about to take off from the ranch.
17: We are ready to take off for the Texas border, Herr Burger.
18: Take the suitcase. Put it in the cockpit.
19: Senor Burger.
18: Yeah?
19: Senor Burger.
18: Yeah, yeah, what is it, Herr?
19: Do not go yet.
18: Why not? A very unusual thing has just happened, Senor.
19: Yeah, yeah.
18: No one ever comes this far from the main road, but at the ranch house has just arrived Counselor Carlos Costello.
19: Costello?
18: He is taking a long trip by horseback for his health, si, Senor.
19: Make him leave. We do not want this place discovered.
18: Oh, but I have a very interesting thought.
19: So?
18: Suppose I tell him you are wealthy Americans down here with your plane. You are going to take a little ride under the moon in the sky. I invite him to go with you.
19: Yeah.
18: When you cross the border, you will fly very low. It will be very unfortunate, but his feet and hands will be tied very tight. The door of the airplane will open. He will fall out. He will be killed. You will find him with his hands and feet tied and dead on American soil.
19: Aha. Uh-huh. I see.
18: There will be quite a strain between the Mexican and the United States governments. A prominent government official murdered on American soil.
19: Yeah, yeah, hello. It is a good thought. Then they picked you to run this ranch, they picked the right man.
18: You like my little idea, huh?
19: The Gestapo shall hear about this. You shall be rewarded.
18: Please, not by medals. I prefer my reward in money.
19: Go, hello. Invite the official to join us. Then we will see what happens.

0: We are so glad you could take this little flight with us, Counselor.
1: Ah, so beautiful. I was never in an airplane at night. With the moon. It is so romantic.
0: You are aware, Counselor, we have crossed the border between Mexico and the United States?
1: No. Is it not against the law?
0: Oh, I am sure no one will object while we have such a distinguished gentleman of the Mexican government.
1: What is the meaning of this?
2: Oh, you need help, Burger.
0: Yes, Hans. Tie his feet while I tie his hands.
2: Jawohl.
1: Who are you?
0: The Gestapo, if you would like to know.
2: Right now.
1: Why are you kidnapping me?
0: They are going to open the door of the plane and you are going to fall out.
1: No, you cannot.
0: You will be found on American soil in a very delicate international situation should result.
1: You are a fool. All my bones will be broken. They will know I was thrown from an airplane.
0: The Gestapo is not so stupid. We will fly very low, so you will not be killed. But your body will not be mangled either. Drop as low as you can. Soon, Mexico, like the United States, will belong to Germany. And you will be glad that you are dead.
1: You pig!
0: La! La! Now, Counselor, I shall open the door. And we will make ready for your big experience.
3: Dios omnipotente, guardad me. Librad me de estos hombres.
0: What are you doing? Praying? You fool!
3: I cannot fight. I'm tired. Therefore, I must pray.
0: Pray? To whom? Fool. Superstition.
3: Jesus Santissimo, guardad mi alma. En ti es mi salvación.
0: I will not hear such dribble. There are no enough hands. Here. Why do you have a crayon in your hands? Give me that.
1: Please, senor. Give me a chance to leave.
0: Now I shall push you through the door. Scream. Hala, go on. He falls. So, here's it. Put the plane back on the course.
4: Hello? Hello?
5: Proceed.
4: This is Harding speaking. I'm in the testing laboratory of the Walker Optical Company. In an hour, I shall take a plane for Washington. Set up my appointment for me at 3 o'clock with Colonel Marvin. Tell him urgent. Emergency.
5: Yes, sir.
6: You wish me to continue, Mr. Harding?
4: Yes, Mr. Walker. And this is a grave emergency. Now, those light bulbs you have lined up over there, are they lit now?
6: Yes. But naturally, as they are high-frequency lights, you cannot see them with your naked eye.
4: Oh, I see.
6: You cannot see the light, Mr. Harding, unless you are wearing this green hypie lens in your glasses. This is a 5-tray-1.
4: Mm-hmm.
6: Now, look through it.
4: Right. Yes. Yes, I can see the left light's burning, but I can't tell whether the one on the right is burning or not.
6: Well, you would need another specially colored lens to see that one.
4: Oh.
6: In other words, Mr. Harding, these high-frequency lights can be burning, but you cannot see them unless you are wearing specially prepared lenses.
4: Mm. Well, Mr. Walker, as I explained to you, this is a case of great emergency. It involves an international incident with Mexico.
6: I see.
4: How soon could you make me 12 pairs of each of these two different lenses?
6: I believe by 8 in the morning, Mr. Harding.
4: Good. I'll have a Navy plane waiting off Pier 3 and a government car here to deliver them to the plane at 8 sharp in the morning. Right now, I'm going to fly to Washington.
7: What can I do for you, Mr. Harding?
4: Now, Colonel Marvin, we've known for some time that certain Gestapo agents have been getting into this country by flying over the border from a ranch in Mexico.
7: Mm-hmm.
4: Now, they're landing in a deserted section of Texas, where they usually stay for several days before leaving for different parts of the United States.
7: Mm. In other words, you've allowed them to enter this way because you know how they're entering. And that's better than stopping this route and forcing him to find some other method, which may take you months to discover, is that it?
4: Exactly, Colonel.
7: Harding, you know we'll do anything possible to help you.
4: Now, Colonel, tomorrow night I'd like to have about 8 Army planes from Field A-46 fly all over the state of Texas and into Louisiana. I'll be at field headquarters in Texas with a map to get their reports.
7: What information are you looking for, Harding?
4: Now, one house, which we recently raided, had up the chimney a high-frequency light. Now, that light can't be seen at night when you're flying over the house unless you have a certain colored lens in your glasses.
7: Mm-hmm.
4: I feel sure that there are a certain few houses for, let's say, 200 miles in Texas, which have these lights hidden up the chimney.
7: I see.
4: Now, the pilot who's flying these foreign agents in wears these special colored glasses. He can see these high-frequency lights placed in the chimneys, and these help keep him on his course.
7: Mm, and you want to locate every house which has such a light, hmm?
4: Yes, and it's vital.
7: I'll have a plane ready to leave in 2 hours, Harding, and I'll fly down with you to see that you have everything you need.
4: Thank you, sir. Now, Colonel, if we can have the houses which have these invisible lights spotted from the air, we'll know the exact route the plane's flying which brings in these spies, right to the ranch where they land and stay for a few days. When that time comes, we'll be able to make a mass raid.
7: I see. Yes, yes. But, Harding, what are we doing about that prominent Mexican official found tied and murdered on American soil? That's a very embarrassing situation.
4: Well, Colonel, there's something about that murder that I can't tell as yet. I want to check certain additional facts before I speak.
7: All right, Harding. You're doing a wonderful job, and I'll see that 8 Army planes will be flying over the designated section of Texas tomorrow night.
4: Thank you, sir.
5: Just look at this chart, Mr. Harding. That last report mentioned this house, Southwest, square 411.
4: Mm-hmm. Let me have that other chart, Kelly.
5: Yes, sir.
4: Yes, notice how this route's beginning to shape up.
8: 42P calling. 42P calling 4X.
5: Come in.
8: I'm flying over Sandville. Check your chart. Chart square TS4. Chart square TS4.
4: Here's the square he's talking about, Kelly. This square.
5: Hmm.
8: Northeast beam, intersection, main highway, 2 miles from corner. Can you locate on your chart?
4: Yes, yes. This house right here.
5: 42P, we have located it.
8: 42P, signing off.
4: I've got that marked. Your signal light's on, Kelly. The upper frequency.
5: Yes, sir.
8: 42R. Holly, 42R, Holly.
5: Come in, 42R. Come in, 42R.
8: Chart square, 6TS6, northeast corner, intersection, military highway, house in Fork of Road.
4: I've got that one too. It's right here.
8: Cross check with field light, southeast, due west. That's all. 42R, signing off.
4: Kelly, these houses being spotted are on a perfectly straight line from the border right to the ranch we've been suspecting. Now, tomorrow night, we'll fly this route, check all of the houses we're marking, and go right to their landing field. Now, bring a short wave set along with you in your suitcase.
5: We've seen every light the pilots reported last night, Mr. Harding.
4: As we should spot that ranch in their landing field most any minute.
5: Yes, sir.
4: Kelly, I'm going to tell you something that nobody else knows.
5: It sounds plenty serious, Mr. Harding.
4: You know that high Mexican official found murdered on American soil?
5: Yes, sir.
4: Well, he was murdered by members of this spy ring we're after right now.
5: You mean they got him in Mexico, flew him over the border, and dropped him from a plane?
4: Yes. Well, that isn't all. It wasn't the body of a high Mexican official.
5: But his papers. He was identified.
4: I did the identifying.
5: Oh. And who was it?
4: It was one of our own counter spies, Kelly. Tato Zales.
5: Tato?
4: Yes. I was working with the Mexican authorities. We suspected this Mexican ranch, so the Mexican counselor was taken into our confidence. He went into hiding for a few days. And Tato, posing as the counselor, visited the ranch. Well, he was evidently surprised by them and dropped out of a plane.
5: Good Lord. But how do you know he was dropped from a plane, Mr. Hart?
4: The old trick. In the scuffle, he got a pencil from his vest and hid it in the palm of his hand. While his hands were tied together, he was able to write on the palm of one hand the word air.
5: There's the landing field, Mr. Harding.
4: Yes, there's the large ranch house, the 2 barns.
5: It's barren, all right. Tato.
4: Murder. We'll land, and I'll have the pilot take off immediately. Oh, Lieutenant, land as far from the house as you can. We'll hide the suitcase with a short wave set out in the field. Perhaps they won't hear us land. We can get to the house before they know we're here.

0: What do you want? Who are you?
1: BR2. We want to stay a couple of days. My name's Mr. David. This is Mr. Kelly.
0: Where did you come from?
1: Hacienda Pedro, over the border. We've been traveling a long time. We want to rest a day and then go on.
0: Yes. I have a room for you. You can have food here, too.
1: Yeah. Are you empty now, or do you have any more guests?
0: We have an Italian and a Japanese. I did not want to take him in, but we are under orders.
1: And your husband?
0: He is out in the barn. You will meet him when he comes in.
1: Is the Japanese of the Black Dragons?
0: Yes.
1: And the Italian of the Ovra?
0: Yes.
1: Heil Hitler.
0: Heil Hitler. Heil Hitler.
1: Now, I ask, for one must be most careful in our work, do you expect any more guests tonight?
0: Not for several days. You wish to go up to your room now?
1: Just to clean up. Then I think I'll take a walk around and get a look at things.
0: After you have washed, you will find my husband in the barn. You will again identify yourself to him

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1: Come in.
0: Calling from field at location specified. Locate for me immediately German couple, about 60. Want couple opposed to Nazi rule. Check my file numbers for names of couples already examined. Fly this couple to our present location. 11:30 tomorrow night. Check.
1: Report sufficient. 42B off.
0: That is all. All right, Kelly. Close the case. Slip under the bushes again.
2: Yes, sir. That Nazi woman in there was a brutal-looking character.
0: Now, let's get right back to the house. I don't want them to notice that we've been gone too long.
2: What did you think of her husband?
0: I'll answer that a little later. If I'm not mistaken, I've got a complete report on him in Washington.
2: A fanatic, isn't he?
0: Aren't they all? Would they be Nazis if they weren't?
2: Well, if you weren't in on the inside of things, though, you could stop at the ranch and not guess anything was wrong.
0: Oh, yes, they're clever.
2: But... what was that? Quick, get back to the house.

0: What's the matter? What's going on?
1: Where is everybody?
0: I heard footsteps upstairs. Let's get up there. Where are you?
2: What do you want?
0: Oh.
3: I was in my room at the other end of the house. I heard a scream from this room. I come running.
4: This Italian and I got here just at the same time.
3: I was at the other end of the house, in my room.
0: You'd better fix your collar. Looks like someone had grabbed it and torn the button off.
4: Here comes my husband. He will be very angry.
3: Where were you, may I ask, when this happened? And the other gentleman?
0: We were walking toward the house. We heard the scream. We ran in here as quickly as possible.
3: Very pleasant alibi.
5: What has happened? Why did one of you scream like that? Why are you all standing there looking like... Oh, I see.
0: He was evidently stabbed in the back while he was sleeping.
5: I'm not angry because the Japanese is killed. I hate them. But he should have been killed somewhere else. Who did it?
3: None of us seems to know.
5: Did you?
3: I was at the other end of the house, in my room.
5: And you?
4: I would not have done it inside the house, you know that.
5: You too?
0: No. Oh, we were outside, walking toward the house.
5: You left me 20 minutes ago. Where have you been since? Why did you not come right back to the house?
0: Because we were all cramped up from traveling. We wanted to stretch our legs, take a little walk.
5: So? There are so many ways it could have been done to leave no telltale. The river out of a plane.
0: Yes, like possibly you would do with a Mexican.
5: Why do you say that?
0: Harlow told me of it. The Hacienda Pedro in Mexico. They all thought it very clever.
5: That man Harlow talks too much. Here, let me get him up on my shoulder. I will take him out and bury him in the field.
2: Gladly.
5: There. Come with me. We will bury him to leave no traces.
4: I will go with you and hold a lantern. Do you two wish to come?
0: Not interested, thank you. Kelly, will you do me one favor?
6: What, sir?
0: Kick me just as hard as you can.
6: Why?
0: Well, the minute I saw that Jap had been murdered, by habit and instinct, I started to ask questions. I knew the Italian had killed him. And all I'd have had to do was to ask about 3 more pointed questions, and there'd have been plenty of trouble.
6: Come to think of it, you're right. You didn't think the woman killed the Jap spy?
0: I think they were all in on it. It was planned before we got here.
6: But that teaser you put out, Mr. Harding, you got results, didn't you?
0: Yes, he fell for it. He's the one who thought Zolis was the Mexican official and threw him out of the plane.
6: What's our next move?
0: Just sit tight until the army plane arrives at 11:30 tomorrow night.

0: Mr. Harding, that's the Army plane, all right. Yeah. Take these glasses. It's signaling with the invisible light. Just to the right of the moon, see?
1: Yeah, good. Good. Now we've got to work fast while the plane's landing. The German couple and the Italian are in the sitting room. Let's go in.
2: And you will leave?
3: I will be leaving in the morning.
2: I have already American money, which I will supply with.
1: If you two gentlemen don't mind my intruding, and if it's all right with you, madam, I'm going to have to ask you all to get your hands up. Don't move. We both have you covered. You won't have to do much persuading for me to put a bullet right through you.
4: Signor, li prego. Per carità, io non sono nemico. Per l'amore di Dio.
5: Shoot him, you whimpering fool.
1: We don't operate like your Gestapo, Burger. We give them the chance according to our laws.
2: Why do you call me Burger? That is not my name.
1: The name I have you listed by in Washington. You forget your activities in the Boone before the war broke out. And incidentally, the Mexican government official you threw from the plane wasn't the Mexican counselor.
2: I don't know what you're talking about.
1: He was an American counter-spy, one of my assistants, posing as a counselor. I'll promise you, Burger, you're going to pay for that, and pay plenty.
4: They will kill us. Senor, I'll give you money. I'll tell you all I know.
1: Enough of this. An army plane's just landed outside. Now march out that door to the plane, and keep your hands up.
0: Mr. Harding, that's a sweet old couple the plane brought down.
1: Yeah. Motherly-looking soul, isn't she?
0: You wouldn't think that this couple who just arrived and the other couple who we took out to the plane were both German.
1: Well, there are some Germans who are not Nazis. Well, I'll let them finish looking around the house, and we'll leave in the army plane with those others we're taking with us.
6: Well, I believe we have seen it all, Mr. Harding.
7: It is quite a place.
1: Now, do you two feel that you can live here and pretend to be Nazis and run this place for the spies who come over?
7: Yeah, Mama is a great actress when she needs to be.
6: And so is Papa. I will run the house, and he will look after the outside and the little radio station to send you the information.
1: Good. Now, as soon as the spy arrives, we shall want his complete description. Something that he's touched so we can get his fingerprints. Knowledge of where he's going, and any information about what he has in his bag.
6: We shall see you have it all, eh, Papa?
7: We shall do everything. We shall give our lives to see the Nazis crushed and wiped off the face of this earth.
1: You, too, must have had a terrible experience from the report.
7: Oh, we lived just outside of Hamburg. We were happy. And our two boys had graduated and were the ministers of the German Lutheran Church. It was in the middle of the night.
6: Ach, Papa.
7: The Gestapo broke in the front door and dragged our two boys out of bed. Then they came and got Mama and me.
6: You lieber Gott.
7: They beat our boys because they were ministers of the church. They dragged them outside.
6: They tied our boys to the fence. They made us watch.
7: The Gestapo stepped back and took aim and shot them. Her youngest boy, Hans, he did not die. So the leader of the Gestapo put a pistol to his head, spit at him, and fired. The leader of the Gestapo tore off the crucifix that Hans wore around his neck. He threw it on the ground, stepped on it. Then he raised his arm at the Nazi salute and said, Heil Hitler, the Führer will rule the world. We left Germany, Mama and me. It took us 4 months to escape across the border, but we did it. Now we are in this country. God bless it.
1: Then you know what it means to have the Nazis rule. Wait, I hear footsteps. Somebody's coming. Careful now, there may be trouble.
6: Yeah? Come in.
2: I am a traveler, X-4 from Mexico, from the Hacienda Pedro.
6: You have arrived at the right place, X-4.
2: Good. Our plane was forced down. I have had to come the last 100 miles by motorcycle. Heil Hitler! The Führer will rule the world!
6: The Führer will rule the world. I remember. I shall show you to your room.
2: Who are these men?
1: We don't ask questions like that around here.
2: Yes, you are right. Take my bag.
7: Yeah. Mama, bring a light from the mantel. We will show this gentleman to his room.
6: Yeah, Papa.
7: This way, please.
1: I don't think, Kelly, that we're needed here anymore.
3: No.
1: Let's go to the plane.
0: Look how bright the stars are tonight, Mr. Hardy.
1: Yes, Kelly. Now, they're one of the things in this world that are permanent. Permanent like the faith of Christian people. Now, at the time of the Crusaders, barbarians tried to crush faith from the face of the earth. But the Christians rose up and pushed those hordes right back into the sea. Well, the great Christian army has risen again, and Nazism will be wiped from the face of the earth.

night is spread a great army of counter-spies, men whose names may never be known or their deeds ever revealed. But 24 hours a day, 7 days a week, these counter-spies are the guardians of our home front. Counter-spy will not be heard next week, June 29th. 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
1: Good evening. This is Crime Classics. I am Thomas Highland. I'm going to tell you another true crime story. Listen. The man in the striped pants and red galluses and celluloid collar is Master of Arts and Doctor of Medicine at Harvard University, as well as Irving Professor of Chemistry and Mineralogy at this institution. Quite an educated man, a scholar. He has just turned on the faucet, for a reason. He has just dissected a colleague, and he needs to wash away the blood. This is Thanksgiving week in the year 1849. The dissector's name, John W. Webster. The dissectee's, George Parkman. Dr. Webster has just committed murder because Dr. Parkman was a stubborn man to the very end. And tonight, my report to you on the terrible deed of John White Webster and his crime that shocked a nation.
2: Crime Classics, a series of true crime stories taken from the records and newspapers of every land, from every time. Your host each week, Mr. Thomas Highland, connoisseur of crime, student of violence, and teller of murders. Now once again, Thomas Highland.

0: The place is the Massachusetts Medical College on Grove Street in Boston in the year 1849. The college was a three-story building, the top two floors of which were reserved as offices and studies for the faculty. Dr. Webster occupied two high-ceilinged rooms on the second floor, just below the suite occupied by Oliver Wendell Holmes. On the afternoon of November 23, Dr. Webster had a visitor, a man much taller and heavier than him, a man of scholastic bearing, a man whose spectacle ribbon touched lightly his mutton-chop whiskers. His name, Dr. George Parkman. Doctor, lecturer, creditor. A man with a purpose.
1: I want my money.
2: You'll get it.
1: When?
2: When I've got it.
1: I must tell you something, Dr. Webster.
2: Oh, can't you just drink your tea and enjoy the afternoon? No? Very well, then. Tell me something, Dr. Parkman.
1: You're a dishonest man.
2: Lovely autumn afternoon.
1: A cheat.
2: No surgery to do.
1: A thief who beguiles his friends. I'm not only speaking for myself, you know.
2: You mean you've been commissioned by my other creditors to come here and insult me? Now, Doctor, can't we just chat? Of course we can. Gentleman to gentleman. Doctor to doctor. Of course we can. Lemon. Sugar.
1: Money.
2: And what to chat about? I know. In surgery yesterday morning, a most peculiar thing...
1: You're an amazing man, Dr. Webster. You combine your great skill with being a great rascal.
2: Oh, come now.
1: I lent you $450 as mortgage on your property. And you turn around and mortgage it again to someone else for $600. How can you do such a thing?
2: Quite simply. I need a sum of $1,000, and my property is not worth that much.
1: Good day, Doctor.
2: Dr. Parkman.
1: Yes?
2: Are you going to the police?
1: Yes.
2: To disgrace me?
1: I don't care about the results.
2: I do. Dr. Parkman.
1: Don't plead with me.
2: Of course not. I've something in the kitchen I want to give you.
1: It's about time.
2: Quite. I should not have waited this long. Come along. Dr. Parkman, you couldn't give me an extension of a few weeks.
1: Certainly not.
2: Certainly not.
1: Just give me my money now.
2: I have no money to give you. And you want to disgrace me. And I see no other way.
1: Don't be a fool.
2: No other way.

0: And so Dr. Webster killed Dr. Parkman. And, as I have indicated, Dr. Parkman died hard. At this precise time, the murderer must have observed several moments of contemplation and reflection on what he had done, to consider it, to assess it, and being an intelligent man, an evaluation of the mess he had gotten himself into. Such moments of intimate musings we cannot know, nor as gentlefolk should we intrude upon. So, give Dr. Webster his moments and let us perform a superficial examination upon the man biographically. I have here a copy of the Boston Herald of the day. It gives Dr. Webster a neat spread on the front page and says, among other things, this. He was born in Boston about the year 1788. He came from a family of considerable wealth and respectability. He received a most liberal education and adopted the profession of medicine. In 1833, he visited the gay metropolis of Paris, France, and afterwards went to the Azores. In 1837, he was elected Irving Professor in the University at Cambridge, Massachusetts. When his father died, he inherited $40,000. I would just like to depart from the paper for a moment to tell you that when he inherited this money, eggs were 12 cents a dozen. $40,000 which he wasted, which he threw heedlessly away into the vortex of fashionable life. Money went, debts came, and so on. Nothing novel. Money went, debts came. So did a wife and two children. So, having given Dr. Webster his moments, back to him now and observe him. Instrument of death still in hand. Pale. Still laboring for breath. Suddenly, a murderer. Instrument of death no longer in his hand. But no less a murderer.
1: Dr. Webster? Hello, Dr. Webster. Well, I'm here. You haven't forgotten, have you?
2: What?
1: The tea. You said come to tea.
2: Oh, yes, yes, yes, I remember.
1: Well, aren't you going to ask me in?
2: No.
1: But you said come to tea, and you said you would sell me a ticket to your lectures.
2: Oh, I'm sorry. Come in, come in. Sit down, my dear.
1: Oh, you were teasing. The tea things are all ready, and you've already poured.
2: Miss Montgomery, my dear.
1: Yes, doctor?
2: Drink your tea, and the tickets are $5 for 3 lectures.
1: I know how much the tickets are. And you know what?
2: What?
1: You've forgotten the cream. I know where the cream is in the kitchen.
2: Miss Montgomery?
1: Yes, doctor, dear?
2: You don't want tea, do you?
1: Not really.
2: Then pay for your tickets and get out.
1: Are you serious?
2: Yes.
1: There will be a vacant seat in the front row for your next 3 lectures. Goodbye.

0: Hello, Mr. Littlefield. Mr. Littlefield, I said...
1: I heard what you said, Doctor.
0: How are you?
1: All right.
0: And how are things with you, Mr. Littlefield?
1: What do you mean, Doctor?
0: Well...
1: In the janitoring line, you mean?
0: That's right.
1: Well, it's the same as it's been for the last 7 years. Janitoring in a medical college like this, things don't change much.
0: Oh, I see. One day is...
1: Just like yesterday, except today.
0: Oh?
1: You did something strange today.
0: How could...
1: You came down here in the basement and talked to me today. First time in 7 years you've done more than say hello to me.
0: Oh, I am sorry. I've been rude.
1: You're a doctor. So many things on your mind.
0: I'd like for you to help me with something, Mr. Littlefield.
1: What?
0: Well, if you were to play a prank on someone, hide something from someone so that someone would never find what you hid, where would you hide it?
1: You mean around here?
0: Yes.
1: Oh, lots of places. Just a minute, I'll look to the furnace and I'll be glad to help you. Need some coal.
0: The furnace?
1: What?
0: It needs some coal.
1: I just said that, Doctor. Yeah, no. I'll be glad to show you some nice hiding places, Doctor. Come on along. Yeah. What are you figuring on hiding?
0: Now that would be telling, wouldn't it?
1: Big? Small?
0: Kind of like this?
1: Medium, huh?
0: Yes, I would say so.
1: Fine. Just follow me, Doctor.

0: Here is where I come whenever one of you doctors tells me to store his old records.
1: It's a large room, isn't it? Let's go inside.

0: And up here in the attic, no one ever disturbs these old storage crates. Huh? Time for me to be going home, Dr. Webster.
1: A few more places, Mr. Littlefield.

0: And so forth. A lot of places, good hiding places, rarely visited, if ever. So Dr. Webster shook the hand of Ephraim Littlefield, thanked him, and bade him good night.
1: Don't draw, Doctor. Don't mention it.
0: And Dr. Webster went back to his apartment on the second floor of the building. No melodrama. The body of Dr. Parkman was still on the kitchen floor, and there was work to do. Light the candles, turn on the faucet, and get to work. Man at work, Dr. John W. Webster, Master of Arts, Doctor of Medicine, Surgeon. 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Finish making the tour, downstairs, upstairs, further upstairs, the attic. At 2 o'clock in the morning, and so forth. Work done. And the next morning, about 10, according to the records.
2: Good morning, Mr. Littlefield.
1: Good morning, Doctor.
3: How are you?
1: Same as yesterday.
3: Well, tomorrow's Thanksgiving, isn't it?
1: Same as last year.
3: So, what are you planning to do to celebrate?
1: Same as everybody else.
3: Dinner?
1: Oh, sure.
3: At home?
1: Same as everybody.
3: Here is something for you, Mr. Littlefield.
1: Why?
3: Oh, go on, take it. It's $10.
1: Well, well, thank you, Doctor.
3: And I want you to buy a nice fat turkey and everything that goes with it.
1: I certainly will. Thank you again, Doctor, and very much.
3: Happy Thanksgiving, Mr. Littlefield.
1: Happy Thanksgiving, Doctor.

You are listening to Crime Classics and your host, Thomas Hyland. Molière wrote a delightful comedy about a man who was not a doctor, but whose wife kept telling everybody he was. It's A Physician in Spite of Himself. Hear it later tonight on the Summer Theater with screen actor Robert Young in the starring role. Remember, it's the Summer Theater on most of these same CBS radio stations later tonight. And now once again, Thomas Hyland and the second act of Crime Classics and his report to you on the terrible deed of Dr. Webster.

0: Let's talk about Boston for a moment. A city of genteel culture and tradition. And in 1849, the bookstores were advertising a cultural tome entitled The Runaway Wife, A Tale of Intrigue and Passion. And during the Thanksgiving week, Boston was enjoying the festival that it had practically invented. Here and there in Boston, a man named Dr. George Parkman was missed. But to take his place in the minds of men was celery, turkey, oysters, pumpkin pie, and quince. I would like to add parenthetically that Dr. Parkman was dead, and the only person who was sure of this fact was Dr. Webster, his killer. The same Dr. Webster who at this moment, cold steel in hand, carves surgically from the turkey's sternum and passes then the second helping of white meat to Mrs. Webster.
1: Now you may pass your mother the celery, Mary Ann. Martha?
2: Yes, dear?
1: The oyster stuffing is succulent.
2: Oh, thank you, dear.
1: You and I and the children, we have much to be thankful for.
2: You're a kind husband, that's why. You provide.
1: Pass the squash.
2: Mary Ann, pass your father the squash.
1: I'll get it. Yes, sir?
3: Good afternoon, Doctor. I'm so sorry to disturb you.
1: Yes, what is it?
3: Well, I'm from the police, Sir Cliver, Daniel Cliver.
1: Oh, please come in.
3: Well, I see you're having your Thanksgiving dinner. I don't want to disturb you.
1: Oh, but... do come in, come in. Won't you join us?
3: Well, thank you, no, sir.
1: What may I do for you?
3: Is Dr. Parkman here? He seems to be missing from his usual haunts.
2: Oh, John,
3: and,
2: what is it?
1: Dr. Parkman is missing from his usual haunts.
3: And I thought you might give us some information as to his whereabouts.
1: Me?
3: Well, 2 days ago, he was seen going into your study at the college.
1: 2 days ago? 2 days ago? That would be Tuesday. No. Oh, yes, yes, yes. Tuesday he visited with me and we had tea. Stayed for perhaps an hour and then left.
3: You're sure of that, Doctor?
1: Well, sir, in situations where it is important to be certain, physicians such as I can be counted on to respond with accuracy.
3: Well,
1: Tuesday, Mr. Cliver. Since that time, I have not seen Dr. Parkman. Will you have some sherry?
3: Thank you, sir. No, I'm sorry I disturbed you, sir.
2: Dr. Parkman not seen in his usual haunts. I wonder where he can be.
1: I can't imagine. Mary Ann, pass the yams.

0: Comey scene in Boston, Thanksgiving Day, 1849. Typical festive scene, and I suppose typical too, for Boston men whose deeds of murder are 2 days old. And janitors have holidays too, and families, and groaning boards. Mr. Littlefield, for example, in his small brick house in Cambridge, near the college.
1: Care for more dark meat, Mrs. Littlefield?
2: No, don't mind if I do.
1: There you are.
2: Juiciest bird we've ever had to table. Juiciest.
1: What did you say, Mrs. Littlefield?
2: Juiciest.
1: You know, Mrs. Littlefield, it still worries me.
2: About the turkey?
1: The sudden generosity of Dr. Webster. It bothers me why he should have given me the money for this dinner.
2: Eat, Ephraim. Thinking is a bad sauce for a tasty dish.
1: Still, a man who hasn't spoken a civil word to me in 7 years to give me a gift and to ask me of hidden places.
2: Eat, Ephraim.
1: And the thing now of Dr. Parkman. Each year for the last 7 at Thanksgiving time, he hands me a dollar. This year, he did not. I haven't seen him. Not for 2 days now. I wonder...
2: What you imagining?
1: Mrs. Littlefield?
2: Yes?
1: I better speak to people. That's what.

0: That's right, Dr. Jackson. Me and my wife were talking it over.
1: And I'm happy you came to me, Mr. Littlefield.
0: Kind of putting one and one together we were over Dr. Webster's turkey, so to speak, if you know what I mean.
1: I know very well what you mean. Dr. Webster's asking about those hiding places.
0: And Dr. Parkman's disappearance, both happening the same time. One and one together, I see. What do you think, Doctor?
1: Time for action, Mr. Littlefield. Let's call on Dr. Bigelow, and the three of us will seek an answer.

0: Forces gather, forces conspiring to destroy Dr. Webster. The Furies, the Fates, and their names? Dr. Jackson, Dr. Bigelow, and the man of the gratuitous turkey, Mr. Littlefield. And, as is common in classic tragedy, the pursued senses a feeling in the air. All is not right. Something is amiss. Forces are gathering. Dr. Webster felt it. He tried the air the following morning, sniffed at it.
1: Oh.
0: Sensed it immediately.
1: Oh, my.
2: What's wrong, dear?
1: Nothing.
2: But you look so pale.
1: Nothing wrong. A kiss, dear. I'm going to work.
2: Oh, something's wrong. I'm sure of it.

0: And having kissed his wife and sniffed the air again to make sure, Dr. Webster didn't go to work at all. Instead, he called a hansom, gave the driver an address, and was driven to a more or less fashionable part of town. Gave the driver his fare, received a wink in return, and knocked on a door.
1: Why, Dr. Webster.
2: Hello, my dear.
1: Oh, I'm honored. Please come in. I really didn't mean it, you know.
2: Mean what?
1: About not coming to your lectures. I wouldn't miss them for the world.
2: I've come to give you your tickets. Here.
1: Thank you.
2: They're free. Miss Montgomery.
1: Yes?

0: In good health, robust, springy step. You recall you remarked on his springy step?
1: I?
0: Yes.
1: Oh, you've done something naughty. What have you done?
0: First tell me what happened when you came to my study at the college Tuesday to buy tickets.
1: Well, I knocked on your door.
0: Very good.
1: You opened it for me.
0: Good.
1: Made me enter.
0: Yes.
1: Introduced me to Dr. Parkman, who was just leaving.
0: Oh, excellent.
1: We watched him go.
0: And you said?
1: My, what a springy step Dr. Parkman has.
0: Bravo, bravo.
1: Don't be troubled, Doctor, dear. I'm your friend. Your very good friend.

0: Which was nice, because if ever a doctor needed a friend, his name was Dr. Webster. Because let's not forget the Furies, the Fates, the two physicians and the curious janitor, who have gathered and discussed a certain hypothesis and came to an agreement.
1: Let's take a walk around the building.
0: And they did. Downstairs. Upstairs. Further upstairs, the attic.
1: 3 o'clock, gentlemen. I guess we know all we need to know.

0: Dr. Jackson, then...
1: Forgive this intrusion upon your study, Dr. Webster. We've been waiting for you.
2: I have the keys. I let these gentlemen in.
0: I didn't give you permission to do that, Mr. Littlefield.
1: You know Dr. Bigelow, of course, Doctor. And I've heard you've met Mr. Cliver of the Boston Police.
0: Gentlemen,
1: will you take over, Mr. Cliver?
3: Thank you, Dr. Jackson. Dr. Webster.
0: Yes, sir?
3: We found Dr. Parkman, or rather, these gentlemen did, and they called me. They showed me where Dr. Parkman was.
0: I see. How is he?
3: Come now.
0: The last time I saw Dr. Parkman, he was the picture of health, a man with a springy step.
3: You are under arrest, Doctor.

0: And they took Dr. Webster away, and they locked him up and held a trial for him. And in spite of his protestations, found him guilty. I must tell you, too, that Miss Montgomery, shy girl that she must have been, completely disappeared in the face of adversity. While waiting for final sentence to be pronounced by the governor and council, Dr. Webster maintained his usual good spirits, partook heartily of the food afforded him by his friends, and generally behaved himself. Then the sentence was handed down. He was to be hanged.
1: Oh, no.
0: By the neck until he was dead.
1: I confess that I killed Dr. Parkman. There. That makes up for something, doesn't it?
0: On August 31, 1850.
1: Doesn't it?
0: And that's when he was hanged. For a deed of blood, for a murder most foul.

0: is portrayed on radio by Lou Merrill. In tonight's story, Jay Novello is heard as Dr. Webster. Featured in the cast were Paula Winslow, Martha Wentworth, Gene Howell, Herb Butterfield, Junius Matthews, and Larry Thor. Bob Lamond speaking. And here again is Thomas Highland.
1: Next week, St. Joseph, Missouri. On a hot April day in 1882. The time? The exact moment when Jesse James turned his back on Charlie and Bob Ford. And my report to you on the death of a picture hanger. Thank you. Good night.
0: The profitable end of the rainbow is always in view of Bill Cullen's lively quiz show, Walk a Mile. 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

In just a moment, Thomas Highland will tell you about next week's crime classic. Dr. Webster, tonight's crime classic, was adapted from the original court reports and newspaper accounts by Morton Fine and David Friedkin. The music was composed and conducted by Bernard Herrmann, and the program was produced and directed by Elliot Lewis. Thomas Highland.

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0: what isn't.
1: It's a case for Nick Carter, master detective.
2: Yes, it's a case for that most famous of all manhunters, the detective whose ability at solving crime is unequaled in the history of detective fiction. Nick Carter, master detective. Continuing the curious adventure called...
3: Kidnapped for Sale. For Nick Carter and the mystery of the missing babies.
2: To help Nick Carter smash a new and vicious racket, that of baby selling, Patsy and Scubby, Nick's assistants, are posing as a couple seeking to adopt a baby. They get into the headquarters of the baby selling ring, but there Patsy's disguise is ripped off by the man known as the Chief. Patsy and Scubby turn to flee, but...
4: Stand back, chumps. If you're trying to get near this door, I'll let you have it.
5: And we wouldn't want to lose either of you. As long as we've got you two, we've got Nick Carter himself, just where we want him.
6: Oh, you better not try to hold us here, Barnes. Nick knows where we are.
0: Of course he does. When you brought us here, you led Nick right to your hideout. We planned it that way.
4: Say, Chief, maybe that's right. Maybe this is all a plan.
5: Don't be a fool, Joe.
4: Yeah, but, Chief, if Nick Carter did send him out to Trappers, you can bet he ain't far away right now.
5: You fool. The one thing I want is to have Nick Carter walk in here and try to rescue them. That's what I've been waiting for.
4: What do you mean, Chief?
5: Take a look at that window, Joe. I'll hold my gun on these two while you do it.
4: Okay, Chief. What do I look for?
5: You see any sign of cops out there?
4: No, not a one. Hey, well, what are you getting at, Chief?
5: Just this. If Carter was tailing these two, he's working alone. He always works alone.
4: Oh, yeah, I get you. You mean if he does come up here, he'll come alone with no cops backing him up?
5: That's exactly what I mean. And that's what we want, because when he does come, we'll be ready for him.
0: You can't fool Nick. He'll figure on that.
6: Since when do you think a couple of cheap crooks like you can outthink Nick Carter?
5: Oh! Keep your mouth shut, Wilson. The next time you'll get something permanent.
6: Okay. All right, go ahead, have your fun while you can. It's not going to last long.
5: That's where you're wrong. Oh, Joe.
4: Yeah, Chief?
5: You're just about the same size as this fellow Wilson.
4: Yeah, so what?
5: If you were wearing that Hicks suit he's got on and had your hat pulled down over your face, you'd look enough like him to fool anybody for a few seconds.
4: I don't get you.
5: Take Wilson into the back room and change clothes with him.
4: You mean you want me to put on his duds and make him put on mine?
5: That's just what I mean. All right, Wilson, get going.
6: Sure, just as you say. Don't worry, Patsy. They can't put anything over on Nick.
5: After you've changed clothes, Joe, tie him up. If he tries anything funny, you know what to do.
4: Yeah, I got you.
5: And send Dutch out here. You'll find him in that back room. I've been keeping him under cover there. Cops are looking for him.
4: Right, Chief. All right, I'm going.
5: Now, Miss Patsy Bourne, maybe you'd like to do a little talking.
0: I really can't think of anything I want to say to you.
5: What does Carter know about Mrs. Andrews' baby?
0: I haven't the slightest idea, except that he knows where it is.
5: You're lying.
0: Well, if you don't believe me, why ask me?
7: You wanted me, Chief?
5: Oh, yes, Dutch. He's an old friend of yours.
7: Ah. How'd she get here?
5: Never mind questions. You had one chance to get rid of her and Carter, and you bungled it. Now you're going to have another chance, and a last one.
7: It's okay by me. What do I do?
5: I'll tell you in a moment. Joe, aren't you finished in there yet?
4: Yeah, Chief. I just got finished. I got Wilson tied up like one of these Egyptian mummies. How do I look in his duds, huh?
5: Just what I want. Now put Wilson's hat on.
4: Okay, there.
5: Yeah, pull it down over your face more.
4: All right. Yeah.
5: That's better.
4: All right, what now?
5: You two stay by the window and watch the street. See if you can spot Nick Carter. Dutch knows what he looks like.
7: Sure. I know him like he was my brother. And I don't like him.
5: And now, Miss Bourne.
0: Yes?
5: Since you don't feel like talking, I'm going to let you join your pal in the next room, where you'll be out of the way.
0: It'll be a pleasure. I enjoy his company much more than I do yours.
5: I'll tie you up, and then the two of you can wait for Nick Carter to come and rescue you. But if I were you, I'd spend my time thinking up some suitable last words. You're going to need them soon.
0: Scubby.
6: Yeah, Patsy?
0: Does this floor seem as hard to you as it does to me?
6: Harder. I've been lying on it longer.
0: My hands are tied so tight, my fingers feel numb. I can't seem to budge the knots in this rope, not even using all the tricks Nick taught me.
6: No, neither can I. I can't seem to get even a bit of slack.
0: I guess we'll just have to wait. What do you suppose they're up to?
6: Oh, Barnes has some trick in mind to trap Nick, obviously.
0: Do you think Nick was really following us?
6: Gosh, Patsy, I don't know. He didn't say he would.
0: Oh, Scubby, if only I'd kept my own hair pushed up under that wig.
6: Oh, wait. Yeah, I think one of these knots is starting to give, Patsy. Wait a minute. No.
0: No.
6: It's still tight.
0: Gosh, I wish we knew what they're up to.
6: I wish Nick knew. Uh-oh.
0: What is it?
6: I heard footsteps. Someone's just come into the outer office. Listen.
8: All right, where are they?
0: That's Nick's voice.
6: Yeah.
0: Listen.
8: They're in this room, Carter. I'll show them to you. Open the door, Doug.
7: Sure, Chief.
8: If you found them, you'll regret it. There they are. And no damage done.
0: Oh, Nick.
9: You all right, Patsy?
0: Yes, Nick, yes.
6: Oh, Nick, I was never gladder to see anybody in my whole life.
9: All right, Barnes, untie them.
8: Untie them? Why, what do you mean, Carter?
7: Gee, the Carter's sure acting goofy, ain't he?
4: Yeah, it sounded just like he said to untie him.
9: You heard me, untie them. He said if I let you capture me, you'd let them go.
0: Oh, Nick, you didn't make any bargain with these men, did you?
8: Under the circumstances, Miss Bowen, your friend Carter had little choice.
0: Oh, Nick.
9: Sorry, Patsy. Afraid I was a dud as a rescuer.
8: Well, really, Carter, you might give us credit for being just a little too clever for you, don't you think? It isn't everyone who can trick Nick Carter with a borrowed suit of clothes and some red ink on a handkerchief.
9: Put it any way you like. But you said you were going to release them. So go ahead and do it.
8: I didn't say so. Dutch said so. I'm afraid I can't let Dutch make up my mind for me.
7: It was just a slip of my tongue, Carter.
4: Yeah,
7: all.
4: Dutch didn't know what he was saying. He was excited.
9: Oh, that's how it is, huh? Well, I'm excited, too.
10: Yeah. I got him!
6: Nick, the other one's got a gun!
10: All right,
6: shoot him!
10: Pull out into him!
11: Jesus, get my gun out of my hand!
10: I'll fix it.
0: Nick, look out! Yeah. Oh, Scubby, he broke that chair right over Nick's head.
6: Yeah, knocked him out cold.
9: Yes, he asked for it. Now, tie him up, Dutch.
7: Yeah, Ben, I will, Chief. Come here, busting my wrist. Hey, give me a hand, Joe.
4: Yeah, sure, Dutch. You almost broke my jaw, too.
8: I'll let him keep you company until this evening, Miss Bowen and Mr. Wilson. At that time, I have some very interesting plans for all three of you.

0: Can you hear me, Nick?
1: Oh. Hello, Betsy. Oh. What hit me? The ceiling fall in?
0: Barnes hit you with a chair.
1: Is that all? Oh. How long was I out?
2: About half an hour.
0: Nick, what happened? How did they trap you?
1: Oh, it was so simple, Patsy. I'm ashamed of myself. As I was walking toward the building, I saw Scubby stagger out the door with a bloody handkerchief to his face.
2: Well, that was the cab driver in my clothes using a handkerchief dipped in red ink.
1: Yes, I found that out afterward. But I was down the street a few yards, and from that distance, he fooled me completely. Staggered to the cab and collapsed inside. I thought it was Scubby, hurt and trying to get away, so I ran up. When I opened the door of the cab...
2: He was waiting with a gun.
1: Exactly. And just then, Dutch shoved another gun in my back.
0: What did you do?
1: Well, I knew it was almost hopeless to make a fight for it. And Dutch said that if I'd come along quietly, they'd turn you two loose.
2: Oh, you didn't believe a crook like that, Nick, did you?
1: Oh, no, of course not, Scubby. I knew he was lying. But I pretended to believe him. I figured that if they took me to where you were being kept prisoners, I might be able to save all three of us and maybe capture some of them.
0: Oh, gosh, that was swell of you, Nick.
1: Well, I haven't given up hope yet. I think these knots they tied me with are getting looser. If I can get my hands free.
2: Oh, you better hurry, Nick. They may come back any minute.
1: Yes, I know, Scubby.
2: Yeah.
1: Ah, there.
2: Yeah.
1: There, they're free.
0: Oh, that's wonderful.
1: Now, as soon as I can untie my feet,
2: yeah, well...
3: Going someplace, Carter?
0: Oh, Nick.
3: We wouldn't want to lose you. Just lie back the way you were. That's it. All the way back.
1: As long as you have that gun, I don't have much choice, do I?
2: You must have been watching through the keyhole.
3: Yeah. Carter, I've heard of your little tricks, and I wanted to see how good you were. But this time, you'll find out what a real knot is like. Over on your face, Carter. Hands behind your back. That's it. Dutch, give me a hand here.
4: Sure, Chief.
3: Carter, I'm going to tie you with a very special knot. A vaudeville magician once taught it to me. You can't untie it because the harder you pull, the tighter it gets. There. I put the end of the rope through this loop like this and pull, and there you are. Now, get out of that one.
4: Say, that's pretty neat. Shall I answer?
3: No, I'll take it. You stay here and keep both eyes on them.
4: Okay, Chief.
5: Hello? Yes, speaking. Yes? Yes, I got all three of them here now. Wrapped up like Christmas presents.
0: Nick.
1: Quiet, Betsy. I want to hear this.
5: Yes, as soon as they get dark. The old warehouse down the street. What's that? Good? Oh, yeah, I see. Yes, that's smart. No, there won't be any slip-ups this time.
0: They're going to kill us, aren't they?
1: Steady, Betsy. They may try to. But we're not dead yet.
5: Oh, I see. Going to Midvale yourself. Going to ship them out of the state. Yes, that'll be safer. Okay.
3: Well, it's all set. As soon as it's dark enough, you three are going for a little ride to an old warehouse down the street. I hope you won't mind the fact that the ride will be strictly one way.
4: All right, you three. Go on in.
3: Line them up against the far wall, Dutch.
4: Right. Go on, you. Over against that wall.
0: Nick, what should we do?
1: Obey their orders. But move as slowly as you can.
0: Right.
2: Okay.
4: Come on, move.
3: All right, turn around now.
4: Shall I give it to them now?
3: Just a minute. I'm going out and make sure the street's clear.
4: Oh, I get it.
3: Wait till you hear me knock three times on the door. That'll mean everything's okay.
4: Trust me, Chief.
3: When you hear me knock three times, bump them off. But wait for the knocks. You understand?
4: Gotcha, Chief. Well, folks, any last words?
1: You can't get away with this, Dutch.
4: No? Gosh, Cotty, you get me all nervous. Maybe I better let you have it now before my hand begins to shake so bad I can't aim straight, huh?
0: Nick, he's really going to shoot us.
2: Nick, he's not fooling.
4: You're right. I'm not fooling.
1: You kill me, Dutch, you'll have every cop in the country on your neck.
4: Yeah. But if they can't find your body, Carter, they can't prove you've been killed, can they? And they ain't gonna find it. Because just as soon as you're dead, the chief and I are gonna light a candle and set it up in the middle of a pile of this old waste paper that's all around here, see? And And when we're a long, long way from here, the candle's gonna set the paper on fire, and this old warehouse is gonna burn up like a box of matches. A 3-alarm fire.
0: Oh, Nick.
2: Why, you
4: but
2: dirty...
4: But you folks won't mind by that time, huh? Ah, there's the chief's signal. Well, Carter, I got a feeling this gun is going to go off just as soon as I count three. Like this. One, two...
6: With his hands tied securely behind him and Dutch's anxious fingers squeezing the trigger of a gun aimed at his heart, Nick has only an instant longer to live, unless he can think faster than Dutch can shoot. And what stratagem can Nick possibly devise on the spur of the moment that can save the lives of himself and his two assistants? Listen Monday. In the strange adventures of Nick Carter. Nick Carter is played by Lon Clark, Patsy by Helen Choate. The stories are written by Bob Arthur and David Cogan. Original music is played by Lou White. The entire production is under the direction of Jock McGregor.

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1: Kidnapped for Sale. Or Nick Carter and the Mystery of the Missing Babies.
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0: Hello?
1: Is Mr. Manletter there?
0: Why, no, I'm sorry, he's not. This is his secretary, Miss Rochelle. Can I help you?
1: Yes, you can deliver a message for me. I've been trying to reach him all day. This is John Partridge, president of the Morton National Bank.
0: Mr. Partridge, but... Well, Arthur Borden is president of the Morton Bank, isn't he?
1: Not since yesterday, he's not. Give this message to Mr. Manletter, please. Tell him that his notes to the bank were due and payable on Monday of this week, and we must have our money.
0: But, Mr. Partridge, we showed our books to Mr. Borden only last week, and he agreed to extend the notes until our accounts receivable came in. Our business is in fine shape, Mr. Partridge. Our books prove it.
1: Please tell Mr. Manletter that we'll accept our money in the morning, Miss Rochelle.
0: But it's $100,000. We can't possibly raise that money overnight.
1: I'm sorry. That's Mr. Manletter's problem. Goodbye.
0: $100,000.
2: Hello, Jean.
0: Mr. Manletter, the bank just called. There's a new president and
2: they want to foreclose on my notes.
0: How did you know?
2: Read this letter. I got it at the house this morning. Here, read it.
0: If you want to know how to prevent the bank from foreclosing on your note, have your friend Boston Blackie visit a house at 50 Hunter Street at 7 o'clock this evening. Signed, a friend. Mr. Manletter, what does that mean?
2: I don't know. I can't see any connection between the bank and Blackie. But I do know I won't ask him to go to Hunter Street.
0: Well, can we raise $100,000 for the notes overnight?
2: I don't think so, but I'll try. Well, there isn't much hope.
0: Then you must call your friend Blackie.
2: No, it can only mean trouble for Blackie. I don't know how or why, but it must be trouble for him if I'm being forced to ask him to go there.
0: But Blackie thrives on trouble, Mr. Manletter, and it'll save your business.
2: No, I won't call Blackie. I'm going out to try to raise the money. You'll hear from me later.
0: All right, sir. Alice, will you call a number for me, please? Get me Boston Blackie.
3: Get me Boston Blackie. Four words that the weak use to call their champion. You know, some expressions seem so natural and right, we use them all the time without even thinking, like ruby red and sky blue and so on. Well, what I get a particular kick out of is the fact that we've added a new one to the nation's vocabulary. Yes, I hear tell that nowadays you ladies say rinse-o white when you want to talk about really white clothes. Of course, there's a mighty good reason why rinse-o gets your clothes so white. Rinso's soapy-rich suds won't take no for an answer from dirt. They pitch right in your tub or washer and go to town. Yes, Rinso gets out more dirt. And that's why you ladies are able to turn out those beautiful Rinso white, Rinso bright washes. So next wash day, whistle for the kind of wash you're proud to hang on your line. Like this. And remember, it stands for Rinso white. Now, meet Chester Morris as Boston Blackie.
4: Tell me, Blackie, which one of these girls do you like best? Come on, take a look at their pictures. Come on, will you?
5: All right, Shorty. I'll judge your personal beauty contest for you. Now, this blonde here...
4: Yeah.
5: Hold it, Shorty. I'll get the phone. Hello?
6: Blackie?
5: Yes.
6: Blackie, this is Jean. I had to call you. Mr. Manletter's in terrible trouble.
4: Hey, come on, will you, Blackie? Come on, get off that phone. I gotta know about this redhead.
5: Lay off, Shorty. What is it, Jean? What's the matter with Arthur?
6: The bank called an hour ago. I've been trying since then to reach you. They're going to take over the business if Arthur doesn't redeem his notes for $100,000 by tomorrow morning.
5: They can't do that, Jean.
6: Yes, they can. The notes are overdue.
4: Hey, boss, what about this brunette? Now, come on, will you?
5: Quiet. Not you, Jean. Look, honey, I haven't anywhere near $100,000, and I wouldn't know where to go to get it by tomorrow morning.
6: I didn't expect you would, Blackie, but Mr. Manletter received a message saying that if you come to 50 Hunter Street at 7 o'clock tonight, the notes will be renewed.
5: If I go to 50 Hunter Street, well, what does that mean?
6: I don't know, Blackie.
5: But if I show up, they'll renew?
6: That's what the note says. Mr. Manletter knew you'd be in some kind of danger if you went, and he wouldn't ask you.
5: Oh, don't worry, chick. You'll hear from me. Bye.
4: So you finally got done. Now, come on, help me. Look at it. See, I got 50 pictures here. Pick out the one I should pin up on my wall.
5: I can't do anything about your pin-up problem now, Shorty. Oh. I've got something at 50 Hunter Street that I've got to pin down. What is this? Sounds like a record. Hey, you behind that desk. You in the mask. What is this? Come on, talk.
7: First of all, boss. Don't try anything foolish. There's one of my men behind you with a gun. Now that you've turned around to see, let me tell you that you are listening to this recording which I made, because I don't want you to know what my voice sounds like in person.
5: A record, huh? Well, personally, I prefer Harry James.
7: Blackie, I want you to listen carefully to what follows. Have you anything to say?
5: Sure I have. I hope you'll...
8: Okay, boss. Take the record off. He's out cold. I hope I didn't hit him too hard, boss. There's no sense killing him. The law is going to do that for us very soon.
4: Gee, Blackie, where you been? I've been having pups.
5: Well, I hope they look like their mother. Well, I'm back, Shorty, only I'm not the same guy.
4: You should have had your head examined for going down to that Hunter Street joint.
5: Yes, I had it cracked. That's worse. Take a look at this, Shorty.
4: A bullet hole?
5: Yeah.
4: In your coat pocket. Who'd you shoot, Blackie?
5: I didn't shoot anybody, Shorty. Somebody slugged me, and when I woke up, my gun was gone, and this hole was in my pocket. I must have been out for hours. It's almost 11 o'clock. I called Jean, and she told me the bank renewed Manletter's notes the minute I showed up at the Hunter Street place.
4: Somebody sure took an awful crack at you, hey, Blackie?
5: Yeah, it's more than that, Shorty. Only how much more and exactly what, I don't know. Get my robe, will you, please?
4: Yeah, sure, boss. Give me your coat, and I'll hang it over this here chair.
5: Well, here it is.
4: Blackie, what do you make of this business this afternoon?
5: I don't make it. It's got me stumped.
4: Yeah, me too. Well, here's your robe.
5: Thanks. I think I'll lie down and relax for half an hour. Would you mind fixing me some coffee, Shorty?
4: Oh, sure. Have it for you in just a minute, boss.
5: Thanks.
9: Hello, Blackie. Glad to see me?
5: Well, Inspector Faraday, of course I'm glad to see you. Which goes to prove how easy I am to please.
9: Very funny. Now, Blackie, I think you overdid it this afternoon.
5: Well, my head sure feels like I did.
9: That isn't what I mean. Did you ever hear of a private detective named Fred Viswell?
5: That crooked Jamis?
9: Yeah.
5: Oh, sure, I've heard of him. And he's heard of me, too, Faraday. I got the guy's license suspended when he tried to blackmail me, a couple of friends of mine, you know, last year.
9: That's the guy. He didn't like you, Blackie.
5: You know, I'd feel a whole lot worse if you said Rita Hayworth didn't like me.
9: You didn't like him either.
5: I hate rats, Faraday. Come on, what's all this about?
9: Nothing, only Viswell was found shot to death an hour ago.
5: What?
9: I'm taking you in for his murder, Blackie. Now, let's get going.
5: Now, look, Faraday, you've done ridiculous things every day of your life. But right now, you're borrowing from next week. What makes you think I bumped off Viswell?
9: I don't think it. I know it. We've got your gun, and it's got your fingerprints on it.
5: Oh.
9: We found it near Viswell's body. And if I'm not mistaken, isn't that a bullet hole in the pocket of this coat of yours on the chair? You fired from your pocket.
5: Well, maybe I burned the hole with a cigarette.
9: No cigarette ever burned a hole like that. Now, come on, let's get going, Blackie. Get dressed and hurry up. Take off that robe, put a coat on. You're coming with me. Come on, take that robe off.
5: All right.
9: Pretty robe, isn't it? Too bad you won't be allowed to wear it in jail.
5: You like this robe, Inspector?
9: Mm-hmm.
5: Well, here, take a good look at
9: Lovely.
5: It.
9: Lovely.
5: Take a good look at it. Right over your head. Shorty.
4: Yeah, I'm right here, boss. I was waiting for a signal for him before I counted.
5: Well, help me tie him up, Shorty. We'll use the cord from the rope. Now, quiet, Inspector, quiet. Don't you know it's impolite to talk with your mouth full?
4: You'll be tied up like a chicken in just a little minute now.
5: Well, I know what the score is now, Shorty. Somebody's fixed it to look like I knocked off Fred Viswell.
4: Yeah, I heard. In a very pretty picture, is it, boss?
5: I'm not worried about the picture, Shorty. I'm worried about the frame.
0: Who is it? Who's there?
10: Let me in, Jean. Hurry. It's Blackie.
0: Blackie?
5: Oh, thanks. I'm sorry about coming to your apartment at this hour, Jean, but I couldn't reach you on the telephone.
0: Well, they closed the downstairs switchboard at midnight.
5: Oh.
0: What is it, Blackie? What's wrong?
5: I need information, Jean. I need all you know or can remember. There's some connection between a private detective named Fred Viswell and somebody at the Morton National Bank. Now, who was it that spoke to you on the telephone?
0: The new president.
5: Oh.
0: His name is John Partridge.
5: Well, that's the man I'm going to see. Faraday's on my trail again, Jean, and I've got to clear myself.
0: Oh, you'll never be able to get into the bank to see Partridge, especially if Faraday has a dragnet out for you. As soon as you show up, they'll throw you in jail.
5: Oh, and don't worry. I'll figure out a way to get in to see him. But if I don't get anywhere with Partridge, I'm a dead duck.
11: Good morning, Mr. Partridge.
12: Good morning.
13: Good morning, Mr. Partridge.
12: Good morning.
11: I left your mail on your desk, Mr. Partridge.
12: Thank you. I'll be in my office if anyone wants me.
5: Don't open your mouth, Partridge, or this gun will shut it permanently.
12: What? What do you want? Aren't you one of the special police that protects the bank?
5: Oh, well, don't let this uniform fool you. I wore it just to get in here. And keep away from your desk. You know, I'm allergic to the sudden pushing of buttons. Ah, that's better. Now, do you know who I am?
12: No.
5: I'm Boston Blackie.
12: That doesn't mean a thing to me.
5: Oh, I think it does. You called Arthur Manletter's office and told him the bank wouldn't renew his notes. But he received a letter saying that if I were to go to 50 Hunter Street, the bank would renew.
12: Maybe you know what you're talking about, but I don't.
5: You've got to be the man behind a pretty shrewd frame-up, Partridge. Unless you're acting on somebody's instructions. Now, which is it?
12: Do you know that if I raised my voice, you'd be shot dead by the bank guards before you could go through the front door?
5: Well, I'd have company, Partridge, believe me. You. Inspector Faraday thinks I killed a man. They don't hang you twice for a double killing. Why was I framed for the murder of Fred Biswell?
12: I don't know any Fred Biswell, and I don't know anything about any telephone call that was supposed to be made by me to Arthur Manletter.
5: No, you don't, huh? How about the renewal of Manletter's note?
12: There never was any question about renewing Manletter's note. His credit is excellent. The note was renewed by me personally at 10 o'clock yesterday morning with a notary attesting to the time. And that was certainly long before my alleged phone call.
5: Oh, you played it cozy, huh? You knew Manletter would call me, so you bluffed him.
12: How long are you going to make me stand here? Can't you see there's nothing I know that can help you? Why don't you go?
5: I will. I've got another stop to make. But the minute I leave this office, you'll call for help, of course.
12: Of course.
5: Oh, but you're not going to. You know, the only way you can do any calling, Partridge, is to talk in your sleep. Mr. Borden?
13: Yes?
5: I'm sorry to disturb you at your home. My name is Boston Blackie.
13: How do you do, Mr. Blackie?
5: I came up here to see you, Mr. Borden, about your bank.
13: You mean about what used to be my bank?
5: I'm sorry. Who decided to replace you as president?
13: The board of directors.
5: Oh, and was it done suddenly?
13: Yes, very.
5: Uh-huh. And where did John Partridge come from?
13: I don't know. He'd been on our board of directors only a short while.
5: Oh.
13: I'm an old man, Blackie. The loss of my bank was a blow to me. Everything came so suddenly, I haven't gotten used to not being there anymore. Will you forgive me if I'd rather not talk about it?
5: Oh, I understand, Mr. Borden. I'm going to try to get your bank back for you, but I need some help. Now, here's an address where I can be reached. Oh, you must have some loyal employee at the bank you can depend on, and would you call him and get him to find out something about Partridge? And if you get any information, send me a message. And send that ring you're wearing with it so I know it's from you.
13: I'll send you a message if I get it, but with just a paper clip on it. I haven't been able to get this ring off in years. The paper clip will identify my messenger. If I hear anything.
5: Good. Give me a little help. I'll turn a murder over to Inspector Faraday, get rid of the charge against myself, and give you a bank right in your sight.

0: We've got to stay down here at my waterfront hideout during the day, Shorty. Every cop in town is on our tail, and Faraday's sworn he won't sleep till he brings me in.
1: It's okay with me, Blackie. And go ahead, it's your deal. You got me, let me see, you got me 60 to 17 and two boxes. Go ahead, it's your deal.
0: You know one thing about gin rummy, it sure passes the time away.
1: Yeah, it passes my dough away, too.
2: Okay, you two, hoist him. Come on, Patsy.
3: Yeah, I'm coming.
2: Now, look, Blackie, stand up and don't try nothing foolish. I know all about you and your tricks.
0: Well, I wasn't exactly going to ask you to pick a card. Who are you?
2: A guy who ain't going to be outsmarted by you.
0: Oh?
2: Tie the little guy up, Patsy.
3: Yeah, I'll tie him up. Good, too.
2: Don't talk. Tie.
3: I'm tying him. He ain't going to go nowhere for a while.
2: Okay. Well, suppose we start moving, Blackie. You ready, Patsy?
3: Yeah. I'm ready, Mug.
0: Well, of course, don't anybody ask me.
2: You're ready, Blackie. But you don't know for what. Now, start moving.
0: Oh, this is a ride, huh? Okay. One way?
2: Oh, I wouldn't say that, Blackie. We're coming back. Patsy and me. But we got orders to get you.
0: Orders to get me, huh? Dealing in the Blackie market?
2: You'll strain an arm reaching for jokes like that, Blackie.
0: I thought that was rather clever,
2: but you might as well know something.
0: Yeah?
2: We ain't taking you on any gang ride. We're turning you over to the cops.
0: Yeah, I'll bet. A couple of hoods like you wouldn't go within 2 miles of headquarters. I guarantee Faraday's got charges hanging over both you guys.
2: Maybe. Only he'll be so glad to see you, he won't be able to think straight. All right, let's get moving, Blackie. And remember, I'm the guy that's got the gun on you.
0: Okay, Mug. But take my word for it, someday you're going to beg me to forget that.
4: Blackie, there's something natural about the way you look behind bars.
0: Yeah.
4: They look good on you.
0: Oh, thanks.
4: You've got no idea how nice it is to see you sitting so sweetly in that cell.
0: Now, Faraday, listen, I didn't knock off Thiswell. No kidding.
4: Oh, of course not. And you didn't throw your bathrobe over my head and tie me up either, did you, Blackie?
0: Well, yes, I did do that, Faraday. You know I did. But I did it to help you.
4: Oh, this is going to be good. Now, tell me how.
0: Well, somebody knocked off Fred Biswell.
4: Uh-huh.
0: Your job is to catch murderers, Faraday. I had to be free to help you, see?
4: Blackie, you should have been a lawyer.
0: Thanks.
4: Only you're overlooking a slight something. Your gun. Your pretty little gun. With your fingerprints on it. And a slug from it in Viswell's head and a bullet hole in your coat pocket. Nobody else killed Viswell, Blackie. You've got no alibi. You hated the guy and your gun did the job. Looks like kind of a perfect job to me.
0: This is a frame-up, Faraday. Now, you've got to do something you've never done before.
4: Oh, what?
0: Use your head.
4: Look, you're in jail, Blackie, and you tell me to use my head. Don't you think this is a spot where you should use yours?
5: Well, it seems as though Inspector Faraday is about to realize a lifelong ambition and has finally found a charge against Boston Blackie that will stick. However, that remains to be seen, of course. You know, you ladies really have it all over the men, folks, when it comes to being sensible about clothes. Come summertime, for instance, you know that one of the tricks of keeping cool is to look cool. And what could look cooler, crisper, and prettier than those bright cotton washables you wear? It's important, though, to remember to keep them bright and crisp. And that's where our soapy rich Rinso comes in. No point in working your head off in summertime, boiling and scrubbing clothes. And you don't have to with Rinso. A short soaking in Rinso suds, often as little as 10 minutes, is enough. Then a few quick finger rubs on extra soiled places, and your clothes are ready to rinse. And believe you me, you'll be mighty proud of how your wash looks, too. Your lovely colored washable cottons will stay fresh and bright, week after week, wash after wash. And your white clothes, well, it goes without saying, they'll be... Yes, Rinso White. So get Rinso next wash day for a Rinso White, Rinso Bright wash. And now back to Boston Blackie, starring Chester Morris. Blackie's in jail. Inspector Faraday knows that it was Blackie's gun that killed Fred Viswell, and Blackie can't clear himself while he's in prison. Into the cell block where Blackie is being kept walks a young lady.
6: The policeman at the end of the corridor said I could come in and talk to all the other policemen in the whole jail, and you're the other policeman, so I thought I'd come over and talk to you.
2: All right, miss. But about what?
6: About the ball, of course. Everybody knows about the ball.
2: What ball?
6: The ball we're giving. But I'm selling tickets only to policemen.
2: Well, now I've heard everything. Selling tickets to policemen for a civilian's ball. How much are they?
6: $1. But the policeman at the end of the corridor said that if
2: Look,
6: I came up...
2: Here's $1 and keep the ticket. And the next policeman is right down past this row of cells. Go bother him, will you, please?
6: Yeah.
2: And don't tell me that bag you're carrying is full of tickets. There aren't that many policemen.
6: You're so silly. Of course course not. I always carry a bag. It makes me look as if I'm always about ready to go someplace.
2: Well, you can go right now. I'll unlock the door. You can walk down the corridor till you find another cop at the end of it. His name's Murphy.
6: Isn't every policeman?
2: Oh, I don't know. All right, go. Go on, miss. Right down the corridor. Don't mind them mugs in the cells.
6: Blackie.
0: Jean, what are you doing here? This isn't visiting day.
6: Blackie, listen. I've got to keep walking when the guard looks this way.
0: Oh, don't be silly. Come in. The door's open.
6: The cell door's open?
0: Sure, try it.
6: It is. Blackie, how did you do that?
0: Close the door. You know, I could open the cell door all right, Jean. That was a cinch. But I haven't figured out yet how to get past the guards at both ends of the guard.
6: Oh, stop figuring it, Blackie. Here, look at this bag I brought. It's an outfit that matches the one I'm wearing, only it's a couple of sizes larger. Put it on, quick.
0: What, and leave you in the cell? Oh, nothing doing, honey.
6: Oh, I'll go out the door I came in, Blackie, and you go out the other one. Only hurry, the guard might get curious.
0: Okay, well, it won't take me a second. Now, first roll my trousers up, and then on with the dress. Oh, you brought a wig, too, huh? You think of everything. Can I get into these shoes?
6: Sure you can, and hurry, Blackie.
0: Yeah.
6: Don't forget your hat.
0: Say, it's a cute one. All right, zip me up, will you? And I'm all set.
6: There. Oh. I just walk out, Blackie, and tell a cop at the end of the corridor. His name's Murphy. Tell him he ran out of tickets. Can you talk like a girl?
7: Who, me? Of course I can.
6: Oh, you better not talk. Bye, Blackie, and luck. Meet me back in my apartment.
0: Oh, thanks, Jean. You're wonderful.
6: See you later, Blackie. You look awful cute in that outfit. Watch out for the wolves.
0: Oh, not me. For once, I want to be on the receiving end of a...

0: This is the house, Shorty, 50 Hunter Street. I don't know what I'd expect to find here, but let's go in.
1: Why, boss?
0: Well, maybe I can pick up something inside that'll give me a clue to that masked man. You see any lights?
1: No. Nope, there ain't any, boss.
0: Okay, now don't hit your flashlight till we close the street door. Oh, what kind of a lock is this?
1: I don't know. But if you're working on it, it's an easy lock, I'll guarantee that.
0: No, Shorty, it's an open lock. Come on in. Shh, quiet. Hit your flash, Shorty.
1: Right.
0: Yeah, this is the room where I got conked. The masked guy sat right over there facing me with his hands folded on that table, and he... Shorty.
1: What? What happened?
0: I know now who the masked guy was, Shorty.
1: Yeah?
0: I'm going to straighten out this whole mess. Wait till I look up a number in this phone book. Let's see.
1: Who are you calling, Blackie?
0: I'm calling the murderer, Fred Biswell. Wait a minute. Yeah? Yeah, here it is. Well, now let's hope I sound like the mug.
2: Hey, boss, this a mug. Come right down to Hunter Street house. I got Blackie here. He's hoit. Oh, you want to talk to him? Okay. Talk to the boss, Blackie, or you'll get it again. Here, take the phone.
0: So you're the boss, huh? Well, what am I supposed to do, applaud?
2: Give me that phone, Blackie. Okay, boss. Yeah, that sure is Blackie, huh? Oh, you'll be right down?
1: It worked, eh?
2: Good.
0: Yeah.
1: What a swell.
0: Okay, Shorty, now you beat it. I'm staying right here, and I'm handling this alone. But I have a job for you when you get outside.
1: Okay, boss.
0: It may decide who dies for the murder of Fred Biswell. And just between us, I'd rather it...

0: Mug. Mug. Are you in here? Mug, turn on the light. It's dark. I can't see you. Turn on the light.
1: Here's a light, Mr. Borden. Right in your face.
0: Boston Blackie.
1: That's right, Boston Blackie. You had a very nice frame-up all fixed for me, but I think you're going down to explain it all to Inspector Faraday now.
0: You? Well, I don't. So the phone call to me was a gag, eh? I might have known it was one of your tricks, Blackie, but I didn't. No harm done, though. I'll just leave.
1: Oh, just like that, eh?
0: Mm-hmm. And don't think you can threaten me, Blackie. As long as I'm alive, I'm a potential alibi for you. Only you and I know you didn't kill Fred Beerswell and that I did. And you've got to let me live in the hope that someday I'll confess.
1: Yes, I guess maybe I do. Oh, you're a pretty smart man, Borden. You'd have to have me in this kind of a jam. What did Beerswell ever do to you?
0: He thought he could outsmart me, the fool. Some private investors had him checking the books at the bank. Found that I'd taken quite a bit of money that didn't belong to me. And he thought he'd try a bit of blackmail. He didn't get very far.
1: Pretty thorough, aren't you?
0: I think so. How did you know I was the masked man, Blackie?
1: Well, two ways, Borden.
0: Yes?
1: One was the fact that I gave you the address of my waterfront hideout, and later your hoods paid me a visit down there. You were the only one that had that address. The other was that ring you're wearing. You know, the one you told me you couldn't take off. When I came in tonight, I remembered the masked man was wearing that ring. You know, putting John Partridge in your place as president of the bank sounds like a wonderfully smart idea.
0: It was. I was tired of working, and I can throw Partridge in jail any time I like for a little embezzlement job he did. So he must do as I say. And now, Boston Blackie, let's go visit Inspector Faraday.
1: Well, no, Mr. Borden, I don't think I care to see the inspector tonight.
0: No? Perhaps this gun will make you change your mind. I happen to know that Faraday has your gun. You're still under suspicion of murder, you know. And if you try to escape, Blackie, I'll think nothing of killing you in cold blood.
1: You know, I believe you would, Borden. All right, I'll go with you. I guess I'd rather be a live prisoner than a dead suspect.
0: Here's Inspector Faraday's office, Blackie. Walk right in. Go on.
1: Okay, if you say so, Borden. Hello, Inspector. Say, look, don't you ever sleep?
2: Hello, Blackie, I've been expecting you. You're a little late.
1: Would you mind telling this gentleman in back of me to get rid of his gun, please, Inspector? He doesn't realize that it's impolite to point. His name is Arthur Borden.
2: Okay, Mr. Borden, I'll take that gun.
0: Certainly, here you are.
2: Well, looks like I've got a first-rate murder suspect right here in this room.
0: It certainly does, Inspector. Better lock him up.
2: In just a minute. In fact, I might as well do it very legal and proper. Arthur Borden, you're under arrest for the murder of Fred Beerswell.
0: What? Me? Why, I...
2: David, I wish it was Blackie. Only it isn't. We've got your confession in your own voice, right on a dictograph record.
0: A dictograph planted in my Hunter Street house?
2: Right.
0: That's impossible. Nobody could have put a dictograph in there.
2: You tell him, Blackie. You figured this thing out.
1: Well, before you came into the Hunter Street house tonight, Mr. Borden, I dialed the inspector's private number on the telephone and left the receiver off the hook, you see. I had Shorty call him before and tell him to expect his private telephone to ring. All the while you were telling me how perfectly you would frame me, the inspector was listening on this end.
2: Yeah, not only listening, but having the whole thing taken down on a record.
1: Say, Inspector, I did you a favor, didn't I, by turning up Beerswell's murderer?
2: You did yourself a bigger favor, but what's on your mind?
1: Well, I'll tell you, Inspector. Shorty told me you have Jean Rochelle booked here.
2: You said it, Blackie. She helped you escape from jail.
1: Well, maybe she did, but if she did, I brought you in a murderer, so you certainly owe her a favor too, right?
2: Well, maybe. What do you expect me to do? Let her go?
1: Sure. You've held her long enough. Now it's my turn.
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2: All right, Monahan. Give me a little more juice in that light.
4: No. No, don't do that. I can't stand it.
2: That's better. Now, listen, Shorty, you say you don't remember what happened.
4: I don't. I keep telling you I don't.
2: All right, maybe you don't remember. You were slugged. Now, we don't want to know anything except one thing. Now, think hard, Shorty. Who was the last person you saw or talked to before you were slugged? Now, that's all we want to know.
4: I'm thinking, Inspector Alice. I'm dizzy trying to think. I don't know. I just don't know. Hey, wait a minute. Oh, yeah, I remember now. The last person I talked to before I got conked was Boston Blackie.

Be sure to listen in at this same time next week for another exciting adventure with Boston Blackie, starring Chester Morris, with Richard Lane as Inspector Faraday. You can see Chester Morris as Boston Blackie at your favorite movie theater. Boston Blackie's latest Columbia picture is One Mysterious Night, soon to be released. Original music for the program was by Charles Cornell. This is Harlow Wilcox, speaking for the makers of Rinso, and wishing you all a very pleasant good night.

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war changed many things, the face of the earth and the people on it. Before the war, Frank Race worked as an attorney, but he traded his law books for the cloak and dagger of the OSS. And when it was over, his former life was over too. Adventure had become his business. The Adventures of Frank

0: learning. So I was settling myself for a gentle and interesting evening when...
1: But I cannot admit you, monsieur.
2: Hey, Ray, tell these guys you know me, will you?
0: Don't make a scene, Henri. Let the gentleman in.
2: There, you see, wise guy. Wise guy.
0: Well, what's the pitch, Mung?
2: I got a dame in a cab. She wants to see you.
0: Why didn't she come in? She's supposed to meet me here.
2: Huh? You expecting a dame?
0: Well, you don't think I'd go white tying to dine alone, do you?
2: I got me a feeling the dame in my cab ain't the one you're expecting.
0: Blonde, statuesque, rather beautiful?
2: Uh-uh. Redhead, stacked, completely a pip.
0: That good?
2: Mm-mm.
0: All right, you sold me. Henri.
1: You wish something, Monsieur Race?
0: Yeah, there'd be a lady seeking me. I've been taken suddenly ill.
1: Ill?
0: You'll make it convincing, hmm?
1: Oh, but of course, Monsieur Race. You are dying.
0: A phrase from Mark, the lady in the cab was a pip. I had a look at her while lighting a cigarette. I held the match until it almost burned my fingers. Then I sat back to await developments.
3: I'm Hillary Stewart. I have a personal problem that I think you could help me with, Race. A matter of insurance. The policy's for $500,000.
0: Something tells me the insurance is on your husband's life.
3: Yes.
0: And at the moment he's alive?
3: I don't know. You see, Race, I'm 26 years old. I was married 8 years ago. Almost 7 years ago, my husband disappeared.
0: Disappeared?
3: Just disappeared. Police had the case. There was a lot of publicity and...
0: Oh, yes, I remember. Martin Stewart, senior partner in the importing firm of Stewart Romick, wasn't he?
3: That's right. And in this state, when a person's been missing for 7 years,
0: he may be declared legally dead under the Enoch Arden law. Which would make that little insurance policy of yours payable.
3: You cover ground quickly, Mr. Race.
0: $500,000, I'm afraid I can't see where you'd have any problems.
3: Do you think the insurance company will be inclined to pay all that money without investigation?
0: No. I think they'll investigate all over the place. But if everything's above board...
3: Suppose they were to find that my husband had been murdered.
0: Well, that'd be important only if you murdered him. Did you?
3: That's what I mean. That's why I want you to look into the affair, for my protection. Will you take the case?
0: Yeah, have dinner with me. Coax me a little.
3: I'd like that, but I can't. Not tonight. Tomorrow, perhaps?
0: Let's drop the perhaps.
3: All right. And now if I could be transferred to another cab, I must go home.
0: Well, we'll take you home. Where to?
3: Sumter Terrace, 1450.
0: Sumter Terrace is an exclusive district. One of those streets where tall, thin trees line the curves and short, fat women parade their dogs. There was a man standing before the entrance to number 1450 as I escorted Hillary Stewart up the steps. She spoke to him.
3: Hello, Gary. I'm sorry I'm late.
4: I've been waiting an hour.
3: I'm truly sorry. I'll go in and get ready right away. Thanks a lot, Mr. Race. If you'll call for me...
0: Tomorrow. I'll remember. I wanted to go into the building, then I turned toward Mark in the cab. But I didn't go toward them. Gary was there on the steps, blocking the way to the street.
4: Stay away from her, understand?
0: Now you're making me very sad. It's practically an engraved invitation to come back.
4: Yeah? And what's this?
0: His punch nailed me to the wall of the building. His outline danced in front of me as I fought to breathe, to stay upright. I was conscious of his grinning at me, an ugly grin. Then he pulled the door open and went inside.
2: Hey, what went on there? What goes on, Race, you hurt?
0: Well, just embarrassed, Mark. Yeah, I'll be all right. In a second.
2: I thought I saw him throw a snake punch at dirty lowdown. No good. What are you slugging?
0: Well, I digest my food.
2: Go on inside. I'll go in and beat his brains.
0: No, not now, Mark. I can take care of myself. I have an idea we'll be seeing him again. The enforced soup diet that Gary had thrust upon me was wearing on my nerves by the next evening. My appetite was back in working order and my spirits were high, but the housekeeper who answered the door at the residence of Hillary Stewart sent them into a nosedive.
5: I don't understand it, sir. She left no messages.
0: You have no idea where she can be reached, huh?
5: Well, she took a plane last night to Europe.
0: To Europe? Last night?
5: Yes.

0: sir, to Zurich, Switzerland. Perhaps you could write to her there at the Hotel Metropole.
1: Sorry. I don't suppose you have any idea why she went there.
0: Well, Mr. Stewart, God rest him, used to have a branch of his company there. I think Mr. Romick, his partner, works from there now.
1: I take it you've been with Mrs. Stewart for some time?
0: Oh, yes, sir. I was Mr. Stewart's housekeeper for 10 years before he married her.
1: I understand he disappeared not long after the wedding.
0: Yes. Happened right here in this very room. It was a Sunday afternoon. He was listening to the radio. And then the news came over that Pearl Harbor had been bombed. Mr. Stewart, he didn't say a word. He got up and walked out of the house, and we never saw him or heard of him again.
1: Hmm. Well, thank you. Thank you very much. With Hillary Stewart running out on me, my first reaction was an impulse to flip the whole thing. I can do without women to play games. Even glamorous redheads. But I thought of her playmate Gary and that sneak punch and decided that I had to see that boy again. The way he'd acted made me certain I'd find him wherever I'd find Hillary. I played a hunch. I went into a phone booth and called several of the bigger life insurance companies. And I hit the jackpot when I spoke to Steve Watson, vice president in charge of claims at Columbia Life Plan.
2: Yes, Rice, we issued the policy on Stewart's life. Why?
1: Well, I just think the claim's a little fuzzy.
2: Huh?
1: I'd check some more before paying off.
2: Oh, I wish you'd have told me that a little bit sooner. Claim was paid off in full yesterday.
1: Yesterday?
2: That's right.
1: And she'd already collected when I met her.
2: Hmm? Was that right?
1: Nothing, Steve.
2: Wait a minute. You got something on your mind. Spill it.
1: Hey, look, Steve, let me throw you a proposition. I think that claim's off base. Let me look into it. And if I come up with something, I'm working for you. And if I fail, I'm on my own.
2: That's the deal. Where can I reach you?
1: Make it care of American Express, Zurich, Switzerland. Switzerland, land of peace and comparative plenty, nestling in the heart of a war-torn and starving continent. Setting down on the runway of the Zurich airport was different from most European landings. There were no bomb-shattered buildings, no rubble-choked streets. Mark and I smudged the register at the Hotel Metropole. I found Hillary Stewart's name in the book. She wasn't in, so I left Mark at the hotel and located the office of Stewart Rummick.
3: Guten Tag.
1: Hey, guten Tag. I'm looking for a... ich bin...
3: An American. Well, don't struggle with the lingo, pal. Let's just talk United States.
1: Oh, gladly. Now, I always have trouble with my umlauts.
3: So do I. Hey, where are you from?
1: New York.
3: Ah, no place like it. Hey, I used to play ball for the Dodgers.
1: Hmm?
3: 2 years with them before Uncle Robbie traded me. Third base.
1: Yeah, in the hot corner.
3: Yeah, that was a long time ago. What'd you say your name was?
1: Frank Race.
3: Hmm.
1: And I'm looking for a young lady I think you may know. Hillary Stewart?
3: Why, sure I do. I was her husband's partner. I'm Pete Rummick, and you're in luck. Hillary's in the other office. Came in a few minutes ago. Come on.
1: Hillary was sitting beside her desk, sipping hot chocolate. There was no flicker of surprise in her eyes when she saw me. We were still playing a game, and she was winning, because I could see that she had been expecting me. Behind the desk sat a dark-skinned man who might have been from the Mediterranean area. I had a feeling that at home he'd have been wearing a turban. He was introduced as Sutra Heyman, manager of the office.
4: You have just arrived in Switzerland, Mr. Rice?
1: A few hours ago.
4: Enjoy a pleasant voyage?
1: Enjoyed a fast flight.
5: You must have, Rice. Faster than I expected.
1: Ah, but you did expect. You know, we never quite finished that chat we started in New York. Now, dinner dates might result in a case of malnutrition for me.
5: Forgive me, Rice, and I'll make it up to you this very evening. There's a quaint place just on the outskirts of town, the Dorothy. Let's meet there, say at 8.
1: Fine. 8 o'clock it is. The Dorth is the kind of place you dream about. It had all the old world charm, along with candlelight, and exquisite linen, and fine old silver. The place did something extra for Hillary's eyes. And it was difficult not to forget that this lovely creature was a very dangerous companion.
5: Oh, I'm enjoying this enormously, Ray. It's the sort of place I'd enjoy spending every evening with someone like you after I get the insurance money.
1: Well, you must be suffering from amnesia, child. You've already received the money. Oh. You can put away that fetching stare, Ducky. Got my information from the insurance company.
5: All right, Race. I guess I should have given you my confidence in the first place.
1: I'm listening.
5: I engaged you, Race, because I'm afraid.
1: Of what?
5: Being murdered.
1: By whom? Gary? Romick? Amy?
5: I don't know. Perhaps my husband. Perhaps he really isn't dead. Oh, Race, I'm a coward, and the money only gives me more to fear.
6: You're not silly enough to be carting $500,000 around with you.
5: No. No, I cashed the check, but I put the money in one of those rental lockers at LaGuardia Field before I came over. Here. Here's the key that opens that locker, Race. I want you to keep it for me.
1: You want me to keep it?
5: I don't know why, but I'm convinced that getting rid of this key is my only chance of staying alive.
1: Yeah, that's a very sweet thought. Now we can stop worrying about you, but what about me?
7: We'll return to the adventures of Frank Race in just about 1 minute.

0: Now, back to the adventures of Frank Race.
1: I waited for somebody to make a play, but nothing came. Until I got an invitation from Sutra Heyman to take part in some winter sports at a chalet he owned above Snowline. Inside the chalet, there was a roaring fire in every room. Romick was there, and so was Gary and a few other people I didn't know. But Heyman didn't bother with introductions. He showed me up to my room, and he came in, too. Closed the door.
2: There is a small balcony outside the window, Mr. Race. But do not become overly enthusiastic about the view. There is a sheer drop of almost 1,000 feet.
1: You didn't come in to tell me that.
2: Merely polite conversation. A prelude to more important things.
1: What's on your mind?
2: Hillary Stewart.
1: In what way?
2: I'm in love with her. I want you to leave her alone.
1: So you invited us up here to spend the weekend together. Rotten planning.
2: I have several plans. Some of them pleasant.
1: And the others?
2: Most unpleasant. They do not come within 1,000 feet of being pleasant.
1: What do you want? The girl or the money? Because if it's the money, you have to deal with me.
2: What do you mean?
1: Stewart's insurance. $500,000. It's locked up, and I've got the only key to it.
2: Then you are not interested in Hillary.
1: Only in a casual sort of way. Many men would be. Gary's the lad you better keep the eye on.
2: Gary works for me. It was his job to keep other men away from her.
1: Oh, so that's it. Well, brace yourself for a shock, Hammond. Your muscle man has fallen in love with his work.
2: Gary? You are joking.
1: It's no joke, Hammond. He'll kill anybody who tries to take her away from him. Including you. After planting the seed of doubt within Heyman, I went to bed. But I was restive. With that 1,000-foot drop outside the window, I felt like a flagpole sitter the day before he breaks the record. It was with sleepy delight that I found myself alive in the morning. But the sleepiness wore off with tobogganing and skiing and the inevitable snow fight. Ouch! Whoa!
3: I don't like that one, Race.
4: Watch him, Race. He's putting chunks of ice on them.
5: When I was a kid, we used to use coal.
4: I'll even it up with you. With this one.
5: Oh, nice work, Romney.
4: All right, come on. Get on my right side, will you? You're blocking my swing.
5: Oh, sorry. Forgot you were a southpaw.
4: Oh, there's Heyman in the open. Let him have it.
5: Yeah.
6: Me too. I'm the only undamaged target left.
4: Oh, just when I was getting the range. Oh, well. Look, there's a car coming up the road.
5: Yes, I think it's a friend of mine. Oh. I'll go meet him.
4: Oh.
1: It was Mark, all right, in a battered cab that a New York hacky wouldn't have taken into the Catskills. I told the cab driver to wait, and I dragged the protesting Mark up to my room.
7: What's the matter with you? What'd you tell him to wait for?
1: Because he's going right back with him. How about the cables?
7: Oh, yeah. Bad news. The insurance company got in touch with the police, like you said, and they opened that lock at LaGuardia, but the loot was gone.
1: Gone? Are you sure, Mark?
7: Empty as a horse player's pocket here. Read it yourself.
1: Hmm. How about Romick?
7: 2 years with the Dodgers, all right. Third base, like you told her. Batted a lousy 212, but he was okay in the field.
1: Still, a southpaw third baseman is a bit unusual.
7: What are you talking about? Romick ain't no southpaw. Just says he was a right-hander.
1: Good boy, Mark. That's what I wanted.
7: Then I don't have to go back down with that nut?
1: Oh, more than ever. You're going to Paris.
7: Paris? Why don't you say so? I'll slide down a hill on my nose.
1: There's a Columbia Life Plan office on the Rue de la Paix. Get to the man in charge and tell him I sent you.
7: Check. Ruth de la Paix.
1: Check. Tell him to contact every major insurance company on the continent and find out if any of them have ever paid a claim on the life of Pete or Peter Romick.
7: He ain't dead.
1: He may be. This Romick's an imposter. And one more thing.
7: Yeah?
1: I think Hillary brought the money over here with her.
7: Huh?
1: $500,000 shouldn't be too hard to trace. Have all the foreign exchange branches of the banks check to see if any private individual has had large sums of American currency exchanged for francs or British pounds, any European currency.
7: Consider that I have done it. And we'll be back with the info in a couple of days.
1: I'll wait a couple of days. I'll be as cold as Yon Mountain Peak. Heyman has a phone hidden in his den. I spotted the wires. Now, you stay at the Columbia Life Plan office when you get that information.
7: Uh-huh.
1: Make them keep the place open all night if you have to. And I'll slip down during the night and phone you from here.
7: I will persuade them to stay open with me and Ranch.
1: I had less time than I thought. It was in their eyes at lunch. There was a lot of nervous tension around that table. Another very obvious thing was that all the other guests, with the exception of Hillary, Romick, Gary, and, of course, Hammond, had suddenly left for other places and other companies.
2: You are not eating well, Race. I should think the sports would sharpen your appetite.
8: He goes on diet sometimes. He loves soup.
1: Well, I'm not much of a lunch hound. Neither is Hillary. Maybe we need more exercise. Walk?
9: I think I'd like that.
1: Excuse us?
2: Of course.
8: Sure.
1: The snow was beautiful and deadly. Deadly because he left a trail behind you with every step. It was no use trying to hide. There was no place to hide. Hillary knew it, too, because...
9: Race. Oh, Race.
1: Hey, take it easy.
9: Hold me, Race. I'm frightened. One of them's going to kill me.
1: Why, you? I've got the key. There's no time to argue the point, because unless I'm mistaken, there's a man on that far slope. And he has a rifle with a telescopic sight. Get down.
9: Where is he?
1: Never mind. Do as I tell you. Crawl this way, but keep low.
9: Oh, Race, we can't go any further. There's a drop here.
1: You know, there's a slight slope. If it isn't too sheer, we may make it. Hold on to me now and relax. We're going to go bobsledding without a bobsled.
9: No, Race! No!
1: We hit the bottom. It was touch and go, but it was a little extra distance on our side. But we had to keep moving. At least we had darkness to cover us. Then we rested, but not for long. I was trying to figure out a way to work back to the house and keep my telephone rendezvous with Mark when...
9: Race. Race, look.
1: Yeah, following the trail with torches. Tenacious, aren't they? Only two lights, though. Somebody isn't playing.
10: Race, you can hear me?
9: Don't answer him.
1: Well, thanks for the advice. Think I like to play clay pigeon?
10: Answer me, Race, or I shall have your friend call you. You don't think I let him get back to Zurich, do you?
1: He's got Mark.
10: Your friend wants you to join us here. I will let him tell you.
11: Don't be a sucker, Race. Keep going.
1: You? I'm sorry, Hillary. All right, Hammond. Gary, you convinced me.
9: Bargain with them, Race. They want the key.
1: Very pertinent suggestion. Yeah, listen, Hammond. Before I make a target of myself, remember, I'm the only one who knows where that key is.
10: I am aware of that, Race. Lead me to it. Then Gary will hold you and your friend for 48 hours, after which you will be released.
11: Get lost, Race! Get lost!
1: All right, Hammond, but make Gary lay off.
10: You can stop him by walking toward our torches.
1: Here we come. We walked to the lights. Poor Mark. He looked like he'd gone 40 rounds with Dempsey. His eyes swollen, half closed.
7: Oh, what'd you have to give up for, Horace?
1: Perhaps to fight another day, boy. All right, Hammond. Shall we march?
2: An excellent suggestion.
1: The scout troop seems to be short a member of the Eager Beaver Patrol.
2: Romick?
1: No, the man who posed as Romick.
2: Oh, you are very clever, Ace. The real Romick is dead, of course, as you surmise.
1: How about the fake Romick?
2: He is dead too, Race. You see, he went up to search your room, and he found part of the cablegram you tried to burn. The information about the real Romick. He was very excited. He wanted to find you and confide in you, I think. But in his excitement, he fell from the balcony.
1: Well, that's convenient. Only two of you to split the money now. How are you going to split Hillary?
7: What do you mean, Race?
1: Well, Hammond was in a tender and confiding mood yesterday. He loves the lady. That makes you rivals, doesn't it?
7: Hammond?
2: He's needling you, you fool.
1: If you can convince him of that, Hammond, you're dumber than I thought.
7: I'm smart enough to make sure. Drop your gun, Hammond, and walk with the rest.
2: This is earlier than I had planned this, Gary. But you had to be eliminated sooner or later.
7: Oh, careful, Race. Now I knew you'd be a sucker, Gary. Leave go of me. Now, I'll take that. Don't shoot, Race. Please.
1: Don't worry. I'm not the type. How do you feel, Mark?
7: Oh, Rocky.
1: Yeah, that's too bad. I thought you might want to tie the score with Gary.
7: Huh? Oh. Huh. I get it. For that, I'm in a pink. I got one good run in me, and that's just about all it's going to take.
2: Now, listen.
7: Listen. You're a very lucky guy that I ain't got my hand wrench.

0: What do you know? Boy, look at all that ocean under us, will you?
1: Well, I'd be glad to see New York again.
0: Hey, what do you suppose them Swiss guys will do to that Garia?
2: They murdered Heyman. They have laws. Good ones.
3: You saved my life, Race. I'm very grateful.
2: You'll pay for it.
3: Of course. I'll pay you well. Are you sure the insurance company will close the case when we've told them everything?
2: When we've told them everything, yes. And as soon as they locate and attach the money, wherever you've banked it in Europe.
3: But I don't understand.
2: And you've yet to be tried for being an accessory to your husband's murder.
0: Holy smokes, Race, what are you...
2: You made a big mistake, Hillary. You were the only one who knew the money wasn't in the locker. Or Heyman would have shot me on sight without trying to get the key.
3: That's not true, Race.
2: Oh, yes it is, Dougie. You were all in it together. You, Heyman, and the others. Heyman was easy to tag, too. You know, the manager of a branch office of a bankrupt firm wouldn't own a Swiss chalet, equipped with servants, unless he had private means. Like the money from Romick's insurance.
3: That doesn't mean that I had
2: it
3: any...
2: It means you were greedy, Dougie. You didn't want Heyman to cut in on your half million.
3: But, Race, why would I have called you in if I had anything
2: yes,
3: to...
2: Yes, just so you could ask that very question. You knew that I would be the perfect alibi in the eyes of the insurance company. It would have worked, too, beautifully, if you hadn't taken that money out of the locker.
3: You're not going to send me to prison, Race. Never! Never!
0: Race, he's getting away!
2: 20,000 feet with all that ocean down there? Relax, Mark. She isn't going far.

The Adventures of Frank Race, starring Tom Collins with Tony Barrett as Mark Donovan, comes to you from Hollywood. Others heard in tonight's cast were Michael Ann Barrett, Tom Holland, Charlie Lung, Mark Lawrence, and Paul Frees. This series is written and directed by Joel Murcott and Buckley Angel. The music is composed and played by Ivan Dittmars. Be sure to be with us again this same time next week for another dramatic chapter in The Adventures of Frank Race. Art Gilmore speaking. This is a Bruce Ells production.

0: shadow knows.
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2: Miss, will you bring me those papers?
3: Yes, Mr. Devons.
4: Which one of you is William Devons?
2: Right here. What can I do for you?
5: We want you, Devons, to
2: come.
5: Drop that ledger and get your hat.
4: I've got you all covered. Stand up against the wall.
3: Oh, they've got
2: that. Let go. What do you mean, barging into my office?
4: Do as you're told. The White Legion wants you, Devons, and we go in wherever we have business. Move.
2: Why, you? Shut up. Now, the rest of you stand back. We're the White Legion, and Mr. Devons is going to learn a lesson he'll never forget.
6: The prisoner, William Devons, has confessed his part in a conspiracy against the sacred institutions of the White Legion. We give him to the All High Commander.
7: Let the accused know his fate.
8: Have you anything to say, Devons?
9: I plead with you, don't kill me. I've got a wife and children.
8: Silence!
9: Please, let me go.
8: Give him another taste of the whip. That's better. Now secure the prisoner and send him over the trapdoor.
9: Don't.
8: Open the trap.

0: Glad to find you in, Margot, and up. How about a little shopping with me this morning?
1: I'd love it, Lamont. But isn't 10 o'clock a trifle early for you?
0: Not this morning, at any rate. I've already paid a call on Commissioner Weston on my way over. Poor man's up to his neck as usual.
1: What's the trouble now?
0: Well, he's got quite a few things on his mind. One of them being William Devons.
1: William Devons? Isn't he the chief of the Bureau of Markets?
0: He was. But this morning his body was found far out at sea, bound hand and foot, and apparently thrown from a ship.
1: Oh.
0: Peculiarly atrocious murder.
1: Good heavens, Lamont. Any clues?
0: So far, none. Another thing bothering the commissioner is the matter of this White Legion.
1: The White Legion?
0: Yes. It's a band of men calling themselves Avengers of Injustice, who are taking the law into their own hands, terrorizing, assaulting, and abducting, often in broad daylight and in the most unexpected places.
1: Well, that's strange. I haven't seen anything about it in the papers.
0: So far, it's been kept out of the papers, but in spite of that, enough has gotten out so that demands are being made of Weston that something be done immediately.
1: Poor Commissioner Weston, he seems to have his hands full.
0: And on top of all that, young Alton Parker's life has been threatened. He's the assistant district attorney, you know.
1: His life threatened? Why?
0: Well, Parker's prosecuting a case against Red Collins, the gangster accused of killing Boss Houseman a couple of months ago. The trial comes up this week. Well, it's all sinister politics, I suppose. Weston seemed to think the White Legion was mixed up in that, too.
1: Then the White Legion has some connection with politics?
0: It's possible. However, if we're going to start suspecting people, we could begin at the top of the City Hall crowd and go to the bottom. It's Weston's problem, not ours. Want to go shopping with me?
1: Why not? What are we going for?
0: Oh, a little exercise and a few shirts. Come along.
2: Embroidery the next aisle over, madam.
3: Look, darling, don't you think this airplane luggage is just the thing for our trip south?
4: Oh, it's nice, dear, but I can't seem to enthuse about this trip somehow, Alton. We've planned so many times before, and now this latest development. Oh, I'm terribly worried, dear.
3: Oh, now, please, Helen. District attorneys are always getting threatening letters. They don't mean a thing.
4: Yes, but...
3: And Mr. Lawrence promised just as soon as this Red Collins case is finished, I can pack up and go. We start trial tomorrow. It can't last more than a week.
4: I know. I'm sorry to be so silent, but... Alton!
3: What's the matter, dear?
4: Those two men I saw when we came in the store, they're coming this way.
3: Oh, Helen, please don't let your imagination...
0: Parker, there's a gun in my pocket. Shut up and come with us.
5: You keep your mouth shut, Mrs. Parker, and stand right here.
3: What are you trying to do?
0: The White Legion wants to ask you some questions, Parker.
3: Is that so? Well, take this.
4: Stop it! Stop it!
5: All right, stand back, the lot of you. This is an arrest.
0: Drag him out, Pete.
5: Okay,
0: get back there. We're off.
6: He arrested somebody.
5: That must be his wife. She fainted. Look out, that's
6: him. Will you please clear the aisle, please?
5: Keep that guy...
6: the aisle, clear.
5: They put that guy in the car and drove off with him. The cop at the corner went after him.
6: Oh, will somebody please look after her? I'd better phone the police.
1: Yes, I'll take care of her.
0: She all right, Margot?
1: I think so, Lamont. Just fainted.
7: I beg your pardon. This must be her husband's briefcase. Papers. Cut it all over. I'll pick him up.
4: Here, Alton.
0: Let me help you.
4: Alton. Oh, my husband. Save him.
1: There now.
4: Save him.
1: They've notified the police. Who is your husband?
4: He's the assistant district attorney. Alton Parker.
1: Alton Parker?
4: Those men who took them away. They're from the White Legion. I heard them say it. Do something.
7: Will you come to the first aid room, madam? They're sending over detectives.
4: Oh, yes. Please, I... Oh, I feel so weak.
7: Oh, excuse me, Mrs. Parker. I'm Hartley Clays, owner and publisher of the Globe. Is this your husband's briefcase?
4: Yes.
7: Well,
4: yes,
7: I'll be very glad to deliver it to the district attorney's office, if you say so. There may be valuable papers, you know.
4: Oh, yes, if you will, please. Thank you, Mr. Clays.
7: Now, if you come right this way, please, Mrs. Parker.
4: Thanks.
8: Excuse me, Mr. Clays.
7: Oh, who are you?
8: My name is
7: Mark. Oh, well, what do you make of this?
8: If what she says is true, it's more of the White Legion's handiwork.
7: Oh, you think so?
8: I understand they were mixed up in the murder of Boss Houseman.
7: Oh, that's pure hearsay. There was no real evidence.
8: Still, Red Collins is going to trial for shooting Boss Houseman, and Alton Parker is slated to prosecute. It all hangs together, doesn't it?
7: Well, I suppose so. Anyway, I intend to take this matter up editorially in my paper this very afternoon. The Globe has kept away from the White Legion up to now. So much politics mixed up in it, you know.
8: Yes, I know.
7: Yes, but this is terrible. I'll see what Commissioner Weston is doing about it. Well, I must go along now. Oh, wait, let me see. Is that paper on the floor out of this briefcase?
8: Yes. No. It's been nothing but a sales folder. Special today. White goods sale.
7: Oh, yes, I see. Well, I'll get this briefcase down to the district attorney's office. Glad to have met you, sir.
8: Very glad to have met you, Mr. Clays. Oh, there you are, Margot. Sure, right now?
1: Yes, it's suffering from shock, poor woman. Oh, this is an outrage, Lamont. You ought to do something. The Shadow ought to do something.
8: I imagine you're right.
1: Where did you get those papers?
8: I think they fell out of Alton Parker's briefcase, and they're rather important, I believe. You see the title on them?
1: Yes.
8: Evidence, the State versus Red Collins.
1: But why are you... Oh, I'm beginning to see.
8: Yes. The Shadow is doing something about the White Legion, Margot. What's more, I expect to have a very busy afternoon.
7: The message from the commander, isn't it?
9: Yeah, I've got it, Mr. Clays. S-U-N-M-A-R-2-0-1-1. There you are, sir. I'll put it on your desk.
7: Thank you. See who that is at the door.
9: Yes, sir.
10: A telegram, Mr. Clay.
9: Thank you. A telegram for you,
7: Mr. Clay. Telegram? Well, what can this mean? Oh, yes. Congratulations on your splendid editorial in this afternoon's Globe. It was almost convincing.
9: What?
7: Signed, The Shadow.
9: What? The Shadow?
7: Stop trembling, you fool.
9: What if The Shadow is after us?
7: We'll take care of The Shadow just as we take care of the rest of them. He can't bluff me.
9: Wait. The door's opening.
11: Pardon the intrusion, Mr. Clays.
7: Who is that? Who speaks?
11: I am the one they call The Shadow.
9: He's here. In this room.
7: I've heard of you and your tricks, Shadow. Where are you?
11: Here. In the shadows. But don't be alarmed because you can't see me. I've only come for a short visit, Mr. Clays.
7: Why honor me with your presence?
11: As a newspaper editor, I thought you might like to hear the news.
7: What news?
11: The White Legion is about to be exposed.
7: The White Legion? Exposed?
11: I presume you'll want to run an extra on that.
7: Why, yes, of course. I'm sure I'll be very pleased. The fair-minded citizens of this city and state can force an expose of that organization.
11: You sound like your own editorials, Mr. Clays.
7: If you're insinuating that I have some connection with the White Legion, you're very much mistaken.
11: I never insinuate, Mr. Clays. I simply wanted to keep you posted. The next time you hear my voice, Clays, be ready to run your extras. It will be the signal that the White Legion is doomed.
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0: Let me see those notes, Margot.
1: What makes you think Hartnett Plays is mixed up with this White Legion, Lamont?
0: A little deductive reasoning, Margot. I've noticed that since this White Legion stuff has broken the papers, Clay's paper, The Globe, has been deliberately playing it down. Clay's editorial policy seems to be that the atrocities of the White Legion have been greatly exaggerated.
1: It does sound peculiar.
0: Exactly. Clay seemed rather confused when I appeared to him this afternoon as the Shadow. Let me clean up matters.
1: What have you got there?
0: It's a copy I made of a memorandum that was on Clay's desk.
1: Let's see. Oh, what in the world does it mean, these two words? Convocation, water chapel. Then this string of letters and numbers. S-U-N-M-A-R-2-O-1-1. Doesn't make sense.
0: Yes, it does. S-U-N is Sunday. M-A-R is March.
1: Yes.
0: And then 20 and 11, Convocation Water Chapel, Sunday, March 20th at 11.
1: But that's today.
0: Yes, probably at 11 tonight. And I have an idea that the Water Chapel is the place where they're holding Alton Parker prisoner. We're going to find out. Bring the car and meet me in the block next to Clay's house at 8 o'clock, Margot.
1: Yes.
0: If Clay's is going to that meeting, we'll follow him. Slow down, Margot. You want to get too close to Hartley Clay's car.
1: This fog rolling in, we'll be lucky if we don't lose them entirely. Can you see their car through the field glasses, Lamont?
0: Yes, it's turned down that side road toward the bay. There's a small shack on the edge of the water. The fog's getting heavier, makes it hard to see.
1: That shack must be the place they call the water chapel.
0: Yes. Apparently right on the edge of the channel that goes out to sea. Better stop here, Margot. Let's get out.
1: All right, Lamont. There's a small inlet here.
0: Yes.
1: We can see better now.
0: That fog doesn't get any thicker. There's a motorboat tied up the wharf. Three cars parked nearby. Wait. Clay's and the man with him are getting out. They're going toward the shack.
1: I don't see any light in the place.
0: Someone's opening the door. Yes, there's a figure dressed in a long white robe and a mask with a white cap on his head.
1: Oh.
0: They've gone inside. Blush, that fog is getting so thick I can't see the place any longer.
1: What are you going to do now?
0: Somehow I've got to get out there. And I'd just as soon not go by the front door.
1: Oh, look, Lamont. This old rowboat lying in the inlet.
0: Good idea, Margot. There seems to be only one oar, but I can paddle with that. This inlet apparently leads down into the channel.
1: Oh, Lamont, please be careful. There's a terrible current rushing out to sea, and in that fog you won't be able to see anything.
0: Oh, I'll be all right, but if you don't hear from me by 6 o'clock in the morning, get in touch with Commissioner Weston. Give him the location of this place and warn him to bring a few men with him.
1: Yes.
0: If I get what I expect, I won't need him.
1: What do you expect to get?
0: Enough evidence to wipe out the White Legion from top to bottom.

0: All right, Parker, get yourself ready to meet the judgment of the White Legion.
1: What judgment?
0: The judgment of death. I'll be back for you in a minute.
1: The judgment of death.
2: Alton Parker.
1: Who? Who's that?
2: Quiet. I am the Shadow. I've come to help you.
1: The Shadow?
2: Keep your chin up and do what they tell you. We'll see this through. Careful.
0: Step out, Parker, and follow me.
3: All right.
4: This meeting of the comrades of the White Legion will come to order. First offender, present the accused.
0: The accused stands before you, All High Commander.
4: First recorder.
5: The prisoner, Alton Parker, having committed acts against the order of the White Legion, acts that we consider detrimental to the good of our city, we have signed his order of punishment. With the consent of the comrades, we give him into your hands.
6: Let the accused know his fate.
4: Alton Parker, have you anything to say?
5: Yes. Yes, I have. I was to have prosecuted a murderer tomorrow, a man known as Red Collins, who by your help and instigation killed Al Hausman, your political rival. It's common knowledge that this White Legion of yours sides with the party in power at City Hall, and all your sanctimonious chatter about the good of our city doesn't fool anybody. Prosecuting criminals is my job. And if that prosecution endangers the lives and reputations of one political clique or another, it's no concern of mine.
4: Cut it short, Parker. You have one more minute.
5: I know why you're getting rid of me. Because your White Legion is mixed up in the worst scandal this state has ever known. And I know what that scandal is. If you, with your robes and masks, knew what that scandal is, you wouldn't be members of this gang. You'd ask your leaders what kind of money grafting racket they're running. Ask him, the one that sits there on his mock throne.
7: Who tore off my mask? You fool, get back.
8: Here it is, Commander. The strap broke.
7: Odd. I could have sworn I thought someone tore it.
4: Come to order, men. Stand the accused over the trap.
7: You are sentenced to die, Alton Parker.
5: You will pay for this, all of you. There's a power beyond your reach that'll make you pay.
4: If you mean the Shadow... When the time comes, we'll deal with the Shadow in a way he won't forget.
7: Silence! Stand ready at the trap.
4: Give me that rope. I want to dispose of Mr. Parker myself. Ready?
0: The trap is ready.
4: Good! In another half hour, Alton Parker's body will be far at sea. The vengeance of the White Legion is now completed. We've called the Shadow's bluff.
9: Mr. Weston speaking.
2: Good morning, Commissioner.
9: Oh, it's you, Shadow.
2: This morning they're bringing Red Collins to trial for the murder of Boss Hausman.
9: You think I don't know
2: about... Commissioner, this is urgent. When the trial starts, have a man stationed at each entrance to the courtroom. Don't let anyone in or out without your authority, and wait yourself by the main entrance. I think you have a surprise.
9: What's the idea? I'll do it if you tell me what...
2: I can't tell you anything more now, Commissioner, except this. If you don't do it, you'll regret it the rest of your life.
9: Well, I don't know what you're planning, but it better be good.
2: Oh, it'll be good, Commissioner. I'll promise you that. It'll be good.
10: Order, order in the court.
11: Your Honor, I request that this man who calls himself Red Collins be reprimanded for his insults to me, the district attorney.
7: Proceed with the case, please.
11: Very well. Collins, who paid you to murder Boss Hausman?
5: Defense objects, Your Honor.
7: Objection sustained.
11: All right, Your Honor. Perhaps you'll answer this question, Collins. Were you ever a member of the White Legion?
12: I was not. I told you that once before already.
5: Defense requests that the prosecutor stick to the case in hand. The murder of Al Hausman.
11: The case in hand, as the defense and everybody else knows, goes far beyond the prosecution of this gangster.
5: Why,
11: I intend to prove, Your Honor, that this man Collins killed Al Hausman. But that Collins acted under the instructions of the notorious gang known as the White Legion. The same gang who caused the mysterious disappearance of my able assistant, Mr. Alton Parker.
7: Confine yourself to the case at hand.
5: The district attorney seems to have some trouble doing that.
11: Yes. Yeah. Look at this note, Collins. Do you deny sending that to Hausman the day before he was killed?
12: Sure. I wrote the letter and sent it to him. I told you that once already, too.
11: Why? Why did you write him such a threatening letter?
12: To scare him into paying me the money he owed me. That's why. I told you that once, too.
2: Mr. Collins is lying.
12: Hey, who's that?
2: He can neither read nor write.
11: Who is speaking? I demand that he identify himself.
7: Is there someone in this courtroom who wishes to be sworn as a witness? Where are you? Who are you?
2: I am the Shadow, Judge Rusko. I have some unsworn testimony that may interest you. The men who paid Red Collins to commit murder are in this room. They are the leaders of the White Legion. They have secretly milked the city treasury of over $10 million in the past 3 years. Their hands are red with blood.
11: I protest at this ridiculous procedure.
2: One of those men is sitting here in this courtroom. His name has been honored in the past. But he is a murderer.
7: Silence,
11: I can hear.
2: His name is Hartney Clays. Sanctimonious crusading editor who used his influence and position to learn the movements of the law and keep suspicion away from himself.
7: If there is any further disturbance, I will order the courtroom clear.
4: Judge Rusko.
7: Yes,
4: Mr. I insist this part be concluded. If this shadow accuses me, let him present evidence.
2: The evidence is ready.
10: Order, order.
7: You are making a fuss of this court of justice, whoever you are. If you don't stop, I will suspend the hearing.
11: No, let the shadow pass.
2: I have talked enough. I now call your attention to the young man who is just entering the door with Commissioner Weston.
11: Mr. Parker! The assistant district attorney that disappeared!
7: I demand the suspension of this trial!
12: No! This trial won't be suspended until I present the evidence for conviction. You couldn't find that evidence, could you, Mr. Clays? It wasn't in my briefcase. Killing me wouldn't have destroyed it, because it's right here. After I was kidnapped in the store, these papers were sent to Commissioner Weston. Enough evidence to send Red Collins to the electric chair, to put an end forever to this murdering gang of hypocrites who call themselves the White Legion. I order the arrest of Hartney Clays. Commissioner Weston.
9: Right here, Mr. Parker. Stick out your hands, Clay.
4: You realize what you're doing?
9: Yes, I'm slipping a pair of handcuffs on you, mister. You'll be locked up and charged with the murder of William Devons, among others.
11: Go to it, Parker! Run out the rat!
7: Yes,
11: go on,
7: get him out!
12: I relinquish the bench. Just a moment, sir. Now I move a suspension for the presentment of new charges to the grand jury. Those charges will show that the city funds have been tampered with. They will name the six leaders of the White Legion, including its all-high commander, the brains and moving force of its murderous atrocities. The man who sits on the bench at this moment, Judge Matthew Rusko.
9: The doors are guarded. Sergeant, have your man place Judge Rusko under arrest and all 4 minutes at the defense table.
12: Right. Quiet, please. Quiet. There's one thing more. I want to pay this public tribute to the one who, more than any other, is responsible for this triumph of justice. The one who calls himself the Shadow.
2: My fellow citizens, I thank you. But let me remain a voice. A voice that wakes the guilty conscience, brings terror to the wrongdoer, and comfort to the oppressed. Know me only as the Shadow.
3: And now, ladies and gentlemen, we bring you John Barclay, Blue Coal's heating expert. But before we hear Mr. Barclay, we want to remind you that at the close of the program, the Shadow himself has an interesting message for you. Be sure to listen. And now, Mr. Barclay.
7: Thank you, Ken. And now a word about heating hot water this summer. Many listeners have had the experience of preparing to take a shower only to discover the hot water supply has been exhausted. Now, this condition should not exist in any home. There can always be an unlimited supply of hot water when you heat it with the efficient and up-to-date hot water tank heaters that manufacturers are turning out today. These heaters are still known in many communities as bucket-a-day or pot stoves. Their cost is trifling, even when installed with automatic draft regulators, which make their operation semi-automatic. They guarantee a generous supply of really hot water at a cost of about one-third present gas bills. I suggest that you ask your Blue Coal dealer about this hot water heating equipment. I'll be very glad to quote a price on the size best suited to your requirements.
3: Thank you, Mr. Barclay. And now, ladies and gentlemen, that interesting message we promised you. The part of Lamont Cranston and the Shadow has been played by one of the most distinguished figures in the theater today, Mr. Orson Welles, famous for his production of Shakespeare in Modern Dress, a director of the Mercury Theater, producer of Broadway hits like Julius Caesar and The Shoemaker's Holiday. Mr. Welles, still a very young man, is making for himself a unique place in the field of dramatic art. We have been indeed fortunate in having Mr. Welles on our Shadow program. Now I know all of you would like to hear a few words from Mr. Welles.
13: Good evening, ladies and gentlemen. Words can hardly express my great enjoyment in doing this program for you. And now before I leave you, I want to thank our sponsors, Blue Coal, for giving me the opportunity of doing this show. I want to thank our cast for the wonderful work they've done throughout our entire season. And above all, I want to thank you, our listeners, for your loyalty. We all hope you've enjoyed listening to the shows as much as we have playing them. You know, in the theater, we can see our audience, and we're able to tell how well we're received by the applause we get. But unfortunately, we have no way of knowing how much you've enjoyed us over the air.
14: Wait, Orson, may I make a suggestion?
13: I certainly, Agnes Moorhead, or should I say Margot Lane.
14: There is a way. If you've enjoyed this program and would like to let Mr. Welles and all of us know about it, simply phone your nearest Blue Coal dealer and tell him so tomorrow morning. Tell him how much you've enjoyed the adventures of the Shadow.
13: A very fine idea, Agnes. And now, ladies and gentlemen, good night and goodbye.
3: Thank you, Mr. Welles. And let's all take Agnes Moorhead's suggestion and give the cast the volume of applause they deserve. Phone your nearest Blue Coal dealer tomorrow morning. Tell him how much you've enjoyed the adventures of the Shadow and that you'd like the Shadow programs to resume again in the fall. You have just heard a dramatized version of one of the many copyrighted stories which appear in the Shadow magazine. All the characters and all the persons named are fictitious. Any similarity to persons living or dead is purely coincidental.
15: As you sow evil, so shall you reap evil. Crime does not pay. The Shadow knows.

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0: Yeah.
1: Danger is my assignment. I get sent to a lot of places I can't even pronounce. They all spell the same thing, though, trouble. But when I walk into the commissioner's office, I don't realize that this assignment's going to wind up with my getting shot at just for trying to turn off a radio program. Morning, Commissioner. Ruth said you had an assignment for me.
2: I do, Steve. Ever thought of getting into radio?
1: Oh, me? I should say not. Why, you holding auditions or something?
2: I want you to get into the business just long enough to get somebody else out of it.
1: Oh.
2: I'm not sure.
1: Now, look.
2: You look, Steve, at this map of the Balkan area. This country here.
1: That's about the only friendly country left in that area, isn't it?
2: At the rate things are going, it may not be friendly for much longer.
1: Oh?
2: Steve, there's an outlaw broadcasting station somewhere in that country. The man who's doing the broadcasting is filling the air with a choice assortment of lies and propaganda.
1: What about?
2: About our country and theirs. The result has been to put a strain on our relations with them and to set up internal tensions over there, which are, in effect, tearing the country apart.
1: Is there, by any chance, an election coming up over there soon?
2: Yes. Steve, we know who's behind this broadcaster, all right. But what we've got to do is to stop him.
1: Well, it seems to me that this is a matter for the Balkan country to handle. What's it got to do with us?
2: We think the broadcasting is being done by an American.
1: What?
2: The government over there has asked our cooperation.
1: I see. Obviously, they haven't been able to locate this broadcasting station,
2: No, it's undoubtedly a novel one.
1: Look, I wonder if maybe an old trick isn't being used.
2: What do you mean?
1: Well, making it sound like the broadcast is coming from a certain country when actually it's across the border in another country.
2: No, they've assured me that the broadcast is actually originating from inside the country, Steve.
1: Uh-huh.
2: The items which the broadcaster comments on sometimes are so recent that he'd have to be inside the country to know about them.
1: I see. Well, whom do I work with over there?
2: A man named Prebo, one of their intelligence agents. He's waiting for you in their capital right now. Steve, get over there. Work with Prebo. Locate this outlaw broadcaster and put him out of business once and for all. Well, that's it. You've got your assignment. Good luck.

0: National Broadcasting Company is presenting Dangerous Assignment, starring Brian Donlevy in the role of Steve Mitchell, colorful, two-fisted government agent. At all those places of the world where danger and intrigue walk hand in hand, there you will find Steve Mitchell on another Dangerous Assignment.
1: Sure, I've got my assignment. Just a little matter of dropping into a Balkan country and finding an outlaw broadcaster nobody's been able to locate so far, and then putting him out of business. And I don't doubt that somewhere along the line I'll run up against somebody who'll be trying to do likewise to me. It's Friday evening when my plane lands in the capital, and I head for their intelligence office and Agent Prebo.

0: You were expecting this outlaw broadcaster to come on the air tonight, Preble?
1: Yes, in but a few minutes.
2: As you see, we have a radio direction finder here. I also have one 30 miles northwest of here, and a third one 20 miles to the east.
0: That way you can get a fix on him, huh, Kovac?
2: Yes.
1: Unfortunately, this procedure has done us no good in the past. Each time we race to the position Kovac and his men have plotted on the map.
0: Yeah?
1: No.
0: What do you mean?
1: Nobody is there when we arrive.
0: Ah, he must have his transmitter mounted in a car or a truck. Any idea who the guy is?
1: Well, our language experts tell us he is a Native American, probably from your Middle West.
0: That list I gave you, Preble, the one listing American expatriates.
1: Oh, yes. Here it is, Mitchell. I've studied it over and found three names which also appear on a list of tourist visas which have been granted during the past 6 months.
0: So, we know those three men have been in this country recently. Okay, who are they?
1: The first one is a William Teal.
0: Teal. Let's see what I've got on his background. Here we are. William Teal, ex-newspaper political writer with a criminal record in the States, wanted for extortion, illegal possession of firearms, violation of the Narcotics Act. You know, this sounds like a real sweet kid. Who's next on your list?
1: A Carl Fenton.
0: Fenton. Yeah, former professor. Great cause joiner, the save the world type, I guess. Who's the third?
1: Arnold Quist.
0: I don't even have to look him up. He's been in our hair for years.
1: How do you mean?
0: Professional agitator. Makes his living that way, I guess. Always trying to get himself arrested so he can be a big fat martyr.
1: Mm, I see.
0: So our boy could be one of those three. Teal, Fenton, Quist.
3: Good evening, my long-suffering and much-oppressed friends.
2: There he is, Preble.
3: This is the voice of truth.
0: I'll bet.
3: Well, let's take a look at the day's news.
1: See, Kovac is receiving reports from the other direction finders over his earphones. He's plotting their lines on the map.
3: I should say the disunited nations are blundering along under the control of old Uncle Moneybags, who...
2: There.
0: You get his position already, Kovac?
2: Yes. As you see, I have added my own line to the map and plotted the fix. Here you are.
0: Okay, let's go, Preble.
1: We should almost be there, Mitchell. According to the map, the broadcast came from this field we are approaching.
0: I see lights on the other side of the field, Preble.
1: Yes, our other units are approaching along the other road. We will have the field completely surrounded.
0: Good.
1: Brace yourself. I'm going to turn off the road now.
0: Okay. Here. I'll sweep the field with the spotlight and... Hey, stop the car, Preble.
1: Empty. The whole field is empty.
0: Well, I'll be. No cover for anyone to hide in, either.
1: This is what happens to us every time, Mitchell.
0: This guy must be part gopher. Okay, might as well get back to headquarters.
1: What time is it, Mitchell?
0: 10 minutes to midnight. You say this gent has another broadcast right at midnight?
1: Usually.
0: Well, we might as well try again. Kovac's still on duty?
1: Yes. See, he and his daughter are waiting for us in front of the building.
2: What luck did you have, Preble?
1: The usual, Kovac. Not a trace of him.
2: I do not understand it.
1: Nor do I. I do not believe Mitchell has met your daughter.
2: I beg your pardon. This is Anna, Mr. Mitchell.
0: Hello, Anna.
4: I'm pleased to meet you, Mr. Mitchell. I hope you will be able to help locate this outlaw broadcaster. He's certainly causing a lot of trouble for us all.
0: Yeah. Kovac, you'd be able to tell if he was broadcasting from a plane, wouldn't you?
2: Oh, yes. Our radar stations would pick up the plane at once.
1: Well, let us go up to headquarters, Are you coming with us, Kovac?
2: I will be up in time for the next broadcast.
1: Very well. After you, Mitchell.
0: Thanks. Let's see. What floor is that again?
1: 8, the top button.
0: Okay. You know, this must be getting pretty monotonous for you, Preble, chasing after this guy and winding up with a handful of air each time.
1: Yes, I'd like very much to get my hands on him. He's doing the cause of democracy in my country a great deal of harm. Of course, I am certain our neighbors across the border to the east are enjoying the whole affair hugely.
0: I don't doubt it. Hey, what's the matter with the elevator? It quit.
1: But we are only halfway up to the top.
0: Halfway between the fourth and fifth floor, to be exact.
1: I'll try the button.
0: Nothing. This is the emergency signal button here, huh?
1: Yes.
0: I'll try that. Dead. All the power must be off. Well, let's see if we can bring any help. Hey, anybody around?
1: I don't know if that will help or not, Mitchell.
0: Huh?
1: At this hour of the night...

0: And the building is deserted except for the night watchman, and there is no telling which section of the building he might be in.
1: Well, you got any better ideas?
0: No.
1: Well, then oil up your tonsils and join me. Maybe we can raise...
0: What's the matter?
1: Listen. Hear anything?
0: Yes. What is it?
1: I don't know. I'm trying to peg it. Sort of a rasping metallic sound, and it's coming from somewhere above us in the elevator shaft by the sound of it.
0: Yes. Strange. The elevator cage is vibrating slightly.
1: Yeah. Hey, wait.
0: What is it?
1: If I can climb up the side of the cage a little.
0: There. What are you doing?
1: Wedge shut. Oh, fine. Look, Prevost. Somehow we've got to get this trapdoor on top of the cage open before it's too late.
0: Too late? What do you mean?
1: I just figured out what that sound over us is. It's a hacksaw.
0: Yes, you are right. Mitchell, somebody is trying to saw the elevator cable in two.
1: That's right, Prevost. If we don't figure a way out of this rat trap fast, we'll be taking a one-way trip to the basement.
2: 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Jimmy Durante, Milton Berle, Gordon McRae, Ethel Merman, Rosemary Clooney, and Frank Lovejoy. 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And your MC on The Big Show is the glamorous and unpredictable Tallulah Bankhead. And on Theater Guild on the Air tomorrow, you'll hear a one-hour adaptation of the comedy, The Man in Possession, starring Rex Harrison and Lily Palmer. And now back to Dangerous Assignment, starring Brian Donlevy as Steve Mitchell.
0: The trapdoor. Is it moving any?
1: No. Still stuck tight. I'll have to think of something else.
0: Well, perhaps if we were...
1: Just a minute. I think I got it.
0: Mitchell, what are you doing? It looks as if you're trying to hang from the side of the cage by your hands, upside down.
1: That's just what I am doing. If I can hold on, maybe I can do some good with my feet.
0: Here, I'll help support your shoulders.
1: Okay. Now.
0: Not yet. It's coming. There. Mitchell, you forced it open.
1: Yeah, here, let me down.
0: Mitchell, I can see a figure up there sawing at the cable. Wait, now he's looking down at us.
1: Got your gun?
0: Yes, right here.
1: Did you get him?
0: I don't know, he dove out of sight.
1: Hey, the cage sagged a little just then. Come on, I'll pull you up after me. Okay, give me a hand.
0: Very well.
1: Up you come. Yeah. Look, we can climb onto the fifth floor landing from here on top of the cage. Wait, I'll slide the doors open. There.
0: Mitchell, the cable, it's starting to give way.
1: Dive for the landing. There goes the cage. We pound down the stairs, but our boy has done a one-flight lead on us. By the time we get to the ground floor, he's nowhere in sight. Kovac and his daughter Anna are still standing in front of the building.
3: Kovac! Kovac, did a man come out of the building?
4: Yes, but a few seconds ago. There he is, just rounding the corner.
5: Oh, father, he shot you. You're bleeding.
3: He darted out of sight around the corner, Mitchell. Hurry.
1: When we get around the corner of the building, the guy's gone. We search the area, but he's done a good job of dropping out of sight. Finally, we get back to Kovac and Anna in front of the building. She's dabbing at his sleeve with her handkerchief.
5: There. I think the bleeding is almost stopped now, Father.
6: You see, Anna, it was not as bad as we thought.
0: Oh, you were very fortunate, Kovac. It's only a nick in the forearm.
6: Yes. Come, we had better go upstairs, gentlemen. The outlaw broadcast will be starting any minute, and we must be ready to start trekking.
0: I'll arrange a relief for you, Kovac.
6: Why? I am perfectly capable of handling it, Primo.
0: Yes, but your arm.
6: A scratch, nothing more.
1: Well, even so, maybe you better let your daughter take you home and sort of...
6: I insist on being allowed to perform my duties.
1: But, well, okay, Kovac, sure. Kovac's daughter, Anna, starts to leave, and while he's saying goodbye to her, I take Primo off to one side and try out a wild idea on him. Only, all of a sudden, he doesn't think it's so wild. Then... Kovac joins us again, and we head upstairs to the intelligence headquarters. Pretty soon, the outlaw broadcaster comes on the air, and Kovac starts tracking. He gets the other two reports over his earphones and draws the lines. Then he flips off the receiver and hands Prebo a map.
6: Here you are, Prebo.
1: This is where you got him plotted, huh?
6: Yes. Right there where the three lines intersect. If you hurry, perhaps this time you'll not get away.
1: Yeah.
6: But why do you not get started? You may escape again if you delay.
1: That's right, Kovac.
6: I do not understand. Pribo, what is the meaning of this? Why do you and Mitchell just stand there and look at me like that?
1: Your boy ought to be finished by now, Pribo, huh?
0: Yes, he is in the next room. Here he is now. You have the position plotted on your map?
6: Yes, sir. Here you are. What is this all about?
1: That's what we'd like to know, Kovac.
0: As you see, Mitchell, there is quite a discrepancy in the two locations.
6: You had another man plot the broadcast?
0: And locate it on the map. It is quite a distance away from the location you gave us.
6: This other location is wrong.
1: Look, Kovac, quit stalling. I figured you were a little too eager to stay on duty a few minutes ago, and it started me thinking. One very good reason for not finding this broadcaster is that you've been plotting the location wrong on purpose.
6: No.
0: It is useless, Kovac. I have the proof right here in my hand.
1: Why have you been doing it, Kovac? According to Prevo, you've always been a pretty loyal citizen.
6: Yes. It is true. I have been giving false locations, but I had no choice. You must believe me, I had no choice.
1: What do you mean?
6: My son.
0: Your son? But our language experts assured us the broadcaster is in America.
6: Oh, no, you do not understand. The country across the border from here, they are the ones who are behind this broadcaster.
1: What's that got to do with it?
6: My son lives in that country. He's a shopkeeper. When this broadcasting first started, agents from that country visited me secretly and told me they would kill my son unless I agreed to help them. I had no choice.
1: So you've been giving phony locations right from the start, huh?
6: Yes.
0: But now we have a correct position on him for the first time. Come, Mitchell. Perhaps our hunting luck is due to improve at last.
1: Prevo and I head for the location his other man had plotted for us. It's a sort of a square or plaza near the edge of the city. We get there, stop the car, get out and take a good look around.
0: Well, that van is nowhere in sight.
1: It sure isn't.
0: Mitchell, I do not understand it. This time we are certain we had the right location.
1: He must have gotten some kind of a warning.
0: But how?
1: I don't know, unless... Hey, wait.
0: Hmm?
1: There's your answer, Prevo. Look in that little shop with her back to us. Come on.
0: What? Why, that is Kovac's daughter, Anna.
1: Yeah.
0: Mitchell, she sees us now.
1: Just hold it where you are, Anna.
5: Why, it is Mr. Mitchell and Prevo.
1: Yeah, big surprise meeting us here, isn't it?
5: But of course I...
1: Save it, Anna. You tipped off the broadcaster that we were on our way here, didn't you?
5: I don't know what you're talking about.
0: Your father has already confessed to his part in this, Anna.
5: He confessed?
1: Why did you warn the broadcaster?
5: When father was wounded, he was afraid he would not be able to do the plotting on the map. So he told me to come here to the square and warn the man who does the broadcasting. I was afraid of what they would do to my brother if this man was caught.
1: Well, you've really been a big help to us, Anna. By now, the gent we're after has probably slipped across the border.
0: If he continues his broadcasting from that country, we will be powerless to stop him.
5: I'm sorry, Mr. Mitchell.
1: Oh, that fixes everything.
5: If there is anything I can do to make amends...
1: You got a look at this guy, didn't you?
5: Yes, of course.
1: Here, I've got three pictures. Here, take a look, see if you recognize any of them.
5: All right. No. No. Oh, yes. Yes, this is the man.
1: William Teal.
0: He's the one with the criminal record.
1: Yeah, but that doesn't help if we can't lay our hands on him.
5: Perhaps you can.
1: Huh?
5: I can arrange for you to slip across the border.
0: Across the border?
5: Yes. And then you would be on your own. Surely they would not know where you got your information. That way my brother would not be in danger. And perhaps that would make up for what father and I felt we had to do.
1: Okay, that's a deal.
0: Mitchell, I strongly advise you think this over.
1: I just did.
5: I will make all the arrangements, Mr. Mitchell. In 1 hour, the person who is to take you across the border will pick you up at this corner in an automobile.
1: Okay, Anna, I'll be here.
0: Mr. Mitchell.
1: Eh?
0: We know that Anna has not been trustworthy in the past. How do you know you can trust her now?
1: I don't, but I'll find out in about an hour. Prevo leaves, still shaking his head, and I wait out the hour. Right on the dot, a car swings around the corner and pulls into the curb. The door opens, and I hop aboard. Okay, let's... Hey, Anna.
5: Yes, Steve.
1: You mean you're the one who's going to take me across the border?
5: Yes. We will drive to a deserted stretch of the border, hide the car, cross on foot, and then make our way to the city where my brother's shop is.
1: Why didn't you tell us an hour ago that you were going to be my guide?
5: I knew Prebo did not trust me.
1: I see.
5: Steve, you trust me, don't you?
1: I'll let you know a little later, Anna.
5: We are almost at the border, Steve.
1: You said this was a deserted stretch. You weren't kidding, Anna.
5: See, here's the barbed wire fence.
1: Yeah. They didn't make it here any too soon. Be light in an hour, looks like. Okay, I'll hold the strands apart, will you?
5: What is it?
1: Quiet. Listen.
5: Somebody coming. Wait. It's their border patrol.
1: Quick. Over in these bushes. There. This ought to screen us. Looks like this stretch of the border wasn't so deserted after all.
5: I don't understand it, Steve. There are usually no patrols at all here.
1: Quiet. Here they come. Hey, watch it.
5: Oh, that was close.
1: You're telling me.
5: What an unlucky accident, my breaking the twig when I did.
1: You're sure it was an accident?
5: What? Of course. What do you mean?
1: Let it go for now. Come on. They're out of hearing now. Let's go. We crawl through the fence and take the back roads to the city. It's a few minutes past noon when we get to the shop of Anna's brother, a gent named Boris. He hustles us into the back room and Anna fills him in on the deal.
7: So, this explains why I have been watched and spied upon constantly these last few months. I've been a virtual prisoner and did not know it.
5: Yes. If Father had helped Prebo track down this outlaw broadcaster, this William Teal, you would have been killed, Boris.
7: And now you say that Teal is back in this country?
1: Yeah. Yeah, mind if I use your radio there?
7: Of course not.
5: You think Teal will continue his broadcast?
1: We'll soon find out. If he runs through the schedule, he should be on the air right now.
8: Good afternoon, my oppressed friends.
5: There he is.
1: Yeah.
8: This is the voice of truth. I am still in your midst. In spite of any lies you may hear that I have been driven from your country, I will never leave you until my words of truth have...
5: But, Steve, I don't understand. I know that Teal crossed the border.
1: Sure he did, but he's trying to make it sound like he's still in your country. He's probably broadcasting from the radio station right here in this city. You know where it is, Boris?
7: Yes, come. I will take you there. There is the radio station just ahead.
5: But Steve, look, in the alley, that moving van parked there.
1: Yeah, that the truck Teal was broadcasting from across the border?
5: Yes.
1: And he must be here, all right. Okay, pull up in front of the building.
7: In front?
1: Yeah, right here.
7: Very well, but you surely are not going to walk in the front door.
1: That's exactly what I'm going to do.
5: Steve, have you gone crazy? There are guards at the front entrance. How are you going to get in?
1: With this?
7: Some folded sheets of paper? I do not understand.
1: Look, if you saw somebody walk into a radio station with these in his hand, what would you think they'd look like?
5: Why, a radio script, I suppose.
1: That's right.
7: You are going to pretend you are working here?
1: I'm going to make like I own the joint. You two pull around into the alley. Boris, see if you can get that truck started. I'll meet you out there in about 5 minutes, I hope. Ever stick your head into a lion's mouth? That's just how I feel as I saunter casually up to the front entrance with my script under my arm, but the gag works. The guards ignore me. Inside, I start down the hall trying to act like I know where I'm going and just hoping I don't open the wrong door and end up in the broom closet. Then I spot a row of studios at the end of the hall, each with a glass window. Inside the third one, I spot Teal. Just signing off, I wait until he comes out into the hall and then I ease up to him.
9: What?
1: Start walking, Teal.
9: What is this? Who are you?
1: My name's Mitchell. I've come a long way to pick you up, all the way from the States.
9: The States? And you're going to pick me up, huh?
1: That's the general idea. We're going out the side door.
9: Oh, are we? Well, suppose I don't want to.
1: This gun in my pocket says you will.
9: Look, you can't get away with this, Mitchell.
1: It's worth a try, Teal.
9: Where do you think you're going to take me?
1: Back to the States, eventually. Little matter of treason, to say nothing of a criminal record.
9: You're out of your mind if you think you can get me back to the States. I'm among friends here. They'll never sign any extradition papers.
1: I know. But the country across the border will. They've been trying to get you out of their hair for months.
9: But I'm not there now. I'm safe here.
1: That's funny. I'd have sworn I heard you say in your broadcast just a few minutes ago that you were still in that other country.
9: Well, now, look, Mitchell, if you think you're going to pull anything like that on me,
1: you... That's just what I do think. Now move.
9: Where are we going?
1: Out that side door.
9: Well, then what?
1: I'll let you know as soon as I figure it out. Open the door.
5: Steve, over here.
1: Okay. Good. Inside, Steele.
7: Steve, watch out. A guard's behind you.
10: Guard, help!
1: I've got him. Now, get in, Teal.
10: All right.
1: Okay, you drive, Teal. Boris, you and Anna stay in the back, out of sight.
5: But why do we take this moving van, Steve? We would be conspicuous.
1: If we can get to the border before they figure out where we're heading, we've got a chance. Okay, Teal, step on it.
9: That's the border up ahead, Mitchell. That bridge across the river.
1: This is the spot where you crossed into the other country before?
9: Yes, that's right.
5: I understand now, Steve. You're going to pretend that you and Teal are crossing the border to do some more broadcasts.
1: That's right. You and Boris stay out of sight back there.
7: All right.
1: And Teal, I'm still holding that gun on you in my pocket.
9: All right. They're waiting us to stop at this end of the bridge.
1: Okay. Huh. Looks like they've got this end of the bridge pretty well boarded up.
9: It's just a gate.
1: Who's that guy walking towards us?
9: That's the captain of the guards.
1: The other side of the river is across the border, huh?
9: Yeah.
1: Okay. As soon as the guard's through with us, just take the van across nice and easy and just don't try to get tricky with him.
11: Well, this is Mr. Teal.
9: Hello, Captain.
11: It has been a long time since I've seen you, and I do not believe I have met your friend.
1: I'm Teal's new assistant.
11: I see. But what are you doing here, Mr. Teal?
9: Well,
1: we want to get across the border and do some more broadcasting.
11: Surely you're joking.
1: What do you mean?
11: Well, Mr. Teal, you know that the border is closed at this bridge.
1: Oh, pretty forgetful of you, wasn't it, Teal?
9: Well, I... Cap...
1: Wait. Guard running out of the shack towards us. Must have gotten a phone message.
11: Wait, what is this all about?
1: Sorry, Captain. We're leaving. Step on the gas, Teal. We're going to crash that barricade on the bridge.
10: No, I won't do it.
1: Okay, I will.
10: My foot!
1: Boris, Anna, brace yourself.
5: Come on, Anna. Oh, we made it, Steve. Now, if we can just keep going to the other end of the bridge.
1: Teal, get your foot off the brake.
10: No, I'm getting out.
1: Teal!
5: Steve, he's diving into the river.
1: Boris, get this truck across the bridge. I'm going after Teal. I got the water at my feet from Teal, who's trying to swim back to his pals. I grab him. Try to maneuver him to the other side. The bullets start popping in the water all around him. I dive under. I grab his legs and pull him down with me. I wait until he's hard up for breath, and then I release him suddenly. We both surface fast, and just as he's gasping for air, I let him have it. He conks out, and I drag him under the bridge with me out of range of the border guards. I work him across to the other bank where Boris and Anna are waiting for me.
5: Oh, Steve, are you all right?
11: Yeah, here. I will help you with Teal.
1: Just sit him down on the bank while I get my wind, will you? Oh, brother, I'd sure hate to do that every day.
5: Well, we are all safe now, Steve.
7: All except Teal. He will not be doing any more broadcasting, huh?
1: That's right. You might say there's no future for him in radio. Matter of fact, there's no future for him, period.
2: Three chimes mean good times on NBC. There's mystery tomorrow with two exciting crime fighters, the Falcon and the Saint. The Falcon brings you two-fisted Mike Waring as the rough-and-ready nemesis of crime. And the Saint stars Vincent Price as Simon Templar, the suave sleuth who is equally adept at romance or solving a baffling murder. Hear both these fine shows tomorrow.

0: Dangerous Assignment, starring Brian Donlevy as Steve Mitchell with Herb Butterfield as the commissioner, is written by Bob Reif and Adrian Jandot, with music by Robert Armbruster, and is produced and directed by Bill Karn. Others in the cast were Paul Frees, Shep Mencken, Stacey Harris, Gene Bates, Tim Graham, and Don Diamond. Now, a special announcement. Dangerous Assignment moves to Friday, so join us again this coming Friday at this same time when Brian Donlevy, starring in the role of Steve Mitchell, will embark on another dangerous assignment. The death toll on America's highways has surpassed the total of any single war. Primary causes are speed, carelessness, and lack of courtesy. A good rule to follow is that of America's friendly truck drivers. Consideration and courtesy to all motorists. Remember, the life you save may be your own. Dangerous Assignment came to you from Hollywood. 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
3: For the first time, Scotland Yard opens its secret files to bring you the authentic stories of some of its most baffling cases. These accurate dramatizations, which are presented exclusively by NBC, are drawn from the official files of Scotland Yard. They're true pictures of the operations of the world's most famous crime detection organization. Only the names of the participants have, for obvious reasons, been changed. The research is prepared by Percy Hoskins, chief crime reporter of the London Daily Express. And the stories for radio, which are performed by an all-British cast, are written and directed by Willis Cooper. Here are the principal participants in case number 108-MR-131. Two of these persons have been hanged for murder. Private Eric Slade, 22, of the Royal Army Ordnance Corps.
4: I was a bomb disposal man.
3: Gladys Brown, who wanted to be a dancer.
5: I'm not so awfully bad-looking, am I?
3: Melanie Rodier, 20, a French war refugee.
6: Je suis une pauvre, ne suis pas riche.
3: Charles Brooks, 31, taxicab driver.
7: It was a brand new American Plymouth, a grey one, model 1941.
3: Inspector Stuart Wilcox of Scotland Yard.
8: Which of those four voices sounds guilty to you? This lower ground floor corridor in which we're standing leads to Scotland Yard's Black Museum. Come down there with me. I'd like you to see an actual souvenir of an actual murder. This is the Black Museum.
9: Oh, good afternoon, Wilcox.
8: Good afternoon, sir. This is Chief Superintendent John Davidson, curator of the Black Museum.
9: Well, how do you do? I expect you've never seen a place like this before. Look about, if you like. Now, the items we have here have all served in some way in the commission of a crime. Here's the bullet from a murderer's gun. This is the linen duster in which the body of a murder victim was wrapped. This is what you came to see. The one thing remaining from our murder case, number 108-MR-131. That was what you wished to see, wasn't it, Wilcox?
8: Yes, please.
9: A rather expensive silver cigarette case. Initial. Somewhat tarnished today. It was once quite good looking, wasn't it, Wilcox?
8: Yes, it was. I'll tell you how it came here to the Black Museum. A man died for it.
9: Yeah, two men died for it, Wilcox.
8: Human motives are curious. The compulsion to become a dashing hero that led a simple-minded young shop clerk to join the most dangerous service in the army. The urge to acquire a compelling and seductive personality that led a one-time housemaid into displaying herself as a striptease artiste in a tawdry nightclub in wartime London. Neither of them knew the other's true name. The striptease dancer Gladys Brown called herself Regina Montmorency. The absent without leave army private Eric Slade introduced himself to the glamour girl as Lieutenant Studs Farrell, erstwhile gangster. He took her for a ride in the huge red-painted bomb disposal squad lorry late one night in 1944.
10: You did like my act then, Lieutenant?
11: Sensational, I thought. Colossal.
10: You sound just like Hollywood.
11: What?
10: Hollywood. I said you sound like Hollywood.
4: No. Well, I was in Hollywood for a little while.
10: Oh, were you really?
4: Over the mob, you know.
10: I've been talking about a Hollywood contract.
4: You have?
10: Oh, yes, of course. Hollywood's always after me.
4: Oh.
10: Such a bore.
4: Well, I like Chicago much better.
10: Were you in Chicago long, Studs?
4: Oh, you could bet your bottom dollar on that, sister.
10: Oh, it must have been ever so exciting.
4: I've got a few notches on my gun.
10: Oh, my.
4: Well, you see, I'm no panty waist, my girl.
10: Panty waist?
4: That's what we call a mother's boy in America.
10: Oh, were you an American then, Studs?
4: Oh, I lived there a great deal.
10: Really?
4: All over the Middle West. Mm. Chicago, Detroit, Minneapolis, Cicero, Philly, you know, it's Philadelphia.
10: My!
4: I was a cowboy for a while, too, on a ranch in Ohio. I've been around.
10: Did you have a lot of moles?
4: What, eh?
10: Moles, you know, gun moles.
4: A few.
10: Oh, it must be wonderful to be a mole.
4: It's dangerous.
10: Ah, I love danger. And you get so rich.
4: Well, I've done all right.
10: I should like being a gun mole, really.
4: Really?
10: Hmm. Now, I sometimes think I should be a very good one. Although I'm a very good dancer, aren't I?
4: Oh, you are. Peachy.
10: I should think you'd miss pulling jobs.
4: I've just pulled one.
10: What?
4: Well, where do you think I got this lorry?
10: Did you steal it?
4: I reckon I sure did, sister.
10: Studs, darling, let's pull a job together. I'll be your gun mole and we'll...
3: Statement by Melanie Rodier to Inspector Stuart Wilcox in a nursing home at Ealing 2 days later.
6: My name is Melanie Rodier. I've been in England 5 years. I lived in Moulins-au-Bois, just quite close to Amiens. My home was destroyed by the Boche, but I escaped and came here. At 11 o'clock, 2 nights ago, I was walking down Staines Road on my way to London, very near Runnymede.
8: You were alone, mademoiselle?
6: Yes, I was alone. I was carrying my valise. A large army lorry painted quite gaily in red stopped, and the man asked me where I was going alone so late at night.
8: Where were you going?
6: I said I was walking to London to catch a train at Paddington to Bristol, where lives my Aunt Becquerel. The man told me to get in the lorry, and he would drop me off at Reading, where he was going. He was an officer, and I was not afraid. It would be a great convenience.
8: Were you carrying money?
6: I'm a very poor woman, monsieur. I had all the money I possessed with me.
8: How much?
6: 5 shillings, sir. So I was not afraid of being robbed for that little money. But when I started to mount to the seat of the lorry, the girl...
8: Girl? What girl? Was there a girl?
6: She was seated beside the officer, sir.
8: What did she do?
6: She struck me on my head with an iron bar so that I did fall to the road.
8: Huh? What then?
6: I was stunned, and she and the officer did jump down and hit me, and they robbed me of my 5 shillings and beat me until I was insensible.
8: Did you see their faces?
6: Only a little. I would not know them again.
8: And then?
6: I did hear the woman say, "What shall we do with the body?" And I tried to cry out, but she did hit me with a fist. So I do not remember more until I find I am drowning.
8: They threw you into the stream there. The Thames runs quite close to the road.
6: They thought I am dead.
8: Yes, yes. Mm-hmm. Afraid they did.
6: And they have taken all my money and all my clothes. What is to become of me now?
8: We'll find them somewhere.
6: I came to England to escape my enemies.
8: It was a matter that should have properly been handled by the county constabulary, of course, a simple assault upon a friendless person, happily not involving murder. But there were other circumstances. First, the fact that the assault had been committed and connived at by a person in the uniform of an officer of His Majesty's forces, driving a motor vehicle which was obviously an official one. Whoever it was had attempted murder once. They might try it again. And I confess I was unable to forget what the poor little French refugee had said. I came to England to to escape my enemies. Detective Sergeant Kevin Moore and I discussed it in my office.
11: Well, if it was a red-painted lorry, sir, it could be only one thing.
8: Bomb disposal people, of course.
11: He's a little out of his territory up there in Runnymede, sir.
8: With a girl at 11 o'clock at night.
11: Well, you didn't ask my opinion, sir.
8: Well, why do you think I called you in?
11: Well, in that case, sir, my opinion is that it was some young ex-schoolboy officer who'd had several dozen drops too much in some bottle club in London. And wandering about, he saw the lorry standing somewhere and, well, pinched it for a lark. A joyride, we used to say.
8: Innocent amusements of the young.
11: Oh, I think so, sir.
8: I doubt that French girl thinks so. And neither do I. They thought they'd drown the girl for 5 shillings. And I furthermore think they'll try it again unless we catch them first.
11: Well, we'll try, sir. I'll get in touch with the bomb disposal people and find out if any officer of theirs was out with one of their lorries that night.
8: Or if one of their lorries had been stolen and one of their officers absent without leave.
11: Yes, sir, that's a good idea.
8: Of course it is. If I'm right, which I probably am, teletype the number of the lorry and the description of the officer to all the police in this area.
11: Yes, sir.
8: And warn everyone who knows about this French girl's case to say nothing about it at all. Especially to the newspapers.
11: Why is that, sir?
8: If they find out they bungled their first try, our friends may become discouraged and abandon their promising career as criminals. We'll never catch them.
11: Oh.
8: It was the next day before I saw Moore again. When he came in to report what he had accomplished, I had news for him, too. I let him speak first.
11: Well, sir, I've been in touch with the bomb disposal people.
8: And?
11: Oh, I've had to talk to millions of people, sir. Finally, I found the right ones to give me the reliable information.
8: Yes?
11: There was a lorry stolen, sir.
8: Aha.
11: Number W14519, an American-made 10-wheel 6x6.
8: Good.
11: There is no officer missing, sir.
8: Oh.
11: All of them in the London district are accounted for, including one who was blown up trying to unscrew a fuse from a buried blockbuster that's been sizzling for a week in Shepherd's Bush. But there's a private missing, sir.
8: Oh?
11: Name of Eric Slade. Former shop clerk, 22 years old, wears glasses, described as a mild-mannered little man, very quiet, residence when called up, clerk and well, sandy hair.
8: He got a girl.
11: His mates say he was terrified of girls, sir. Doesn't drink or smoke.
8: Doesn't seem the type to commit murder, or try to at least, does he?
11: No.
8: How'd a man like that ever get into bomb disposal?
11: Well, believe it or not, sir, he volunteered. Of course, he's been on permanent Cook's police ever since.
8: Well, I doubt he's our man, but at least we can help look for the poor little beggar. That is, if they want him back. Now I've got a bit of news for you.
11: Oh? What's that, sir?
8: Same man that pulled the French girl out of the Thames at Runnymede telephoned me.
11: Well, what's he want, sir?
8: There's been another attempt at robbery and murder.
11: Attempt?
8: Another girl riding a bicycle, run down by a red-painted lorry.
11: Hmm.
8: A lieutenant, she saw his badges quite plainly. And a red-haired girl jumped out after her.
11: Hmm.
8: She ran away, but she did hear the girl call to the lieutenant, addressing him as Studs.
11: Stubbs?
8: Studs!
11: Oh.
8: Now, I want you to see your bomb disposal men and ask them if they have a lieutenant named Studs. Oh, excuse me. Inspector Wilcox. Yes? Well, he's right here. One second. For you.
11: Oh, thank you, sir. Sergeant Moore here. Oh, yes, Sergeant Major. Oh? Where? Oh, well, thank you. Oh, by the way, do you have any officers named Studs or Stubbs?
8: Studs!
11: Or Studs. Yes, I'll wait.
8: Who's that?
11: It was the Sergeant Major I talked to, sir. Yes? Oh, none, eh? None at all? Oh, well. Thank you, Sergeant Major. All right, bye.
8: What was that?
11: I found the stolen lorry, sir, a few minutes ago.
8: They did?
11: And parked all night on a street in Hammersmith in the rain.
8: Which has quite efficiently washed away all fingerprints, Studs and his lady friend and all. Yeah. Well, we're right back where we started.
11: We're further back than that, sir.
8: How do you mean?
11: Well, they've tried murder twice now, sir. The third time may be the charm.
8: The portion of case number 108 MR131 I'm about to play for you now is reconstructed from the statements made by Eric Slade and Gladys Brown at their trial at Old Bailey 3 weeks later. I assume it's correct and accurate because it came from their own lips as they were on trial for their lives. They were standing in a darkened doorway, they said, on Hammersmith Broadway late at night.
5: Have I got to walk home, then?
12: Regina, darling, I've only got 10 shillings left.
5: 10 shillings? The big shot gangster, the terror of Chicago and all. He's only got 10 shillings.
12: Well, I'll get some more.
5: I'll get it now, gangster. I'm going to ride home.
12: Regina, I can't go back and ask anybody for money. I'm absent without leave. I'm a wanted man.
5: Oh. Well, you have to leave that lorry over there on the street. We could have ridden in that.
12: Somebody'd recognize the lorry, you know that.
5: Oh, is the big bad gangster afraid, then?
12: You stow that.
5: Oh, you're not afraid of girls, are you?
12: I said stow
5: it. The kind of bad man you are. Brave enough to rob a poor girl of her 5 shillings. 5 shillings. But when a man comes along, oh, no, not you. Not bloody well you, my darling. Even made me smash the poor thing on the edge. You weren't man enough to.
12: I'll throw her in the water.
5: After I'd killed
12: her.
5: Don't
12: yell so.
5: Oh, there's no one to hear me. I'm sorry I ever took up with you. I thought you was a man.
12: No, Regina.
5: Won't even step out and stick up a lousy taxi man. Let me walk home in the rain because you've not got that
12: gun.
5: No,
12: Regina,
5: don't come back on me now. Take your hands off me. And I thought I was going to be your moll. Take your hands off me. You don't love me.
12: Regina, I do love you.
5: Well, then do something about it. Get me some money. If I'm going to be your moll, you've got to support me.
12: Regina.
5: Do you love me, Studs, darling?
12: Regina, you know I love you.
5: Look.
12: What?
5: Here comes a taxi cab. Stop him.
12: No, I don't want to do anything.
5: Stop him.
12: Like
5: shout at him. He'll have lots of money.
12: No, I don't think... Haven't we
5: do
12: done
5: Do you love me?
12: Regina.
5: Do you or don't you? Of
12: course I do. You know that.
5: Taxi!
12: Don't, Regina.
5: A taxi!
12: Don't. Stop.
5: Here,
12: I,
5: taxi!
12: I don't want to.
5: Now, you've got to. Come on in afterwards. Oh, taxi!
7: Yes, ma'am. Yes, sir?
5: Stats.
12: Are you... I mean...
5: Driver, we wish to go to the top of King Street. Come on, Stats.
7: Wait a minute, lady.
12: What's the matter?
7: This isn't a taxi.
12: What?
7: I mean, it's a private hire car.
5: Oh, that's all right.
7: Well, I don't know, lady. Costs a great deal more to ride a private hire car than a plain taxi cab.
5: Am I... he has the money, haven't you, dear?
12: How much?
7: 10 shillings.
12: To the top of King Street? Shouldn't cost me more than 1 and 6, you robber.
5: Stats,
7: this
5: dear.
7: This is a private hire car, sir. I can charge what I like, you know.
12: I won't pay it.
5: Darling, I want to ride home.
7: You heard what the lady said, mister. It's a filthy night, sir, and there ain't many taxi cabs about. The fare will be 10 shillings.
5: Come on, darling. We can afford it. We'll have lots of money later, you know. Come on.
7: Coming, sir.
5: Of course he's coming. Get in, Stats.
7: Top of King Street, sir.
5: We'll tell you where to stop.
7: You?
5: We'll wait until we're almost there.
7: What say, miss?
5: I was talking to my boyfriend.
7: Oh, sorry.
5: I say, you must make lots of money in this business.
7: Oh, we do all right, miss.
5: Hear that?
12: Mm-hmm.
5: Get your pistol out, darling.
12: I've got it, but I don't want to use it.
7: Very bad night, ain't it?
5: It is for you.
7: Pardon?
5: I said yes.
7: Hope you don't mind too much about that 10 shillings fare, sir. A man's got to make a living, ain't he? what's the funny, miss?
5: Oh, we've got a better way of making money than you have. Haven't we, Studs?
12: Yes, we have.
5: We're gangsters.
7: What?
5: Gangsters, we're gangsters.
12: I shouldn't laugh, buddy.
5: He was a gangster in Chicago.
7: Oh, look here now.
12: Keep your eye on the road, Mac.
7: Hey, look here, mate. I'm not in the mood for your practical jokes.
12: This isn't a joke.
7: Well, stop poking
5: That's
7: at me.
5: That's a revolver he's poking in your neck, buddy.
7: What?
5: A pistol.
7: What do you want?
5: All your money.
7: I'll give you my money.
12: Of course you will.
5: Stop the car.
7: All right. I'll give you my money.
12: Keep your hands out of your pockets.
7: What are you going to do?
12: Shut up. All right, Regina, move to one side.
7: What are you going to do?
5: Studs, you don't have to...
12: You shut up! Get to one side.
7: Now, look here, friend.
12: I'll show you how I deal with rats. Now, say your
7: prayers,
12: rat.
7: Don't!
12: He's seen us, and he'll turn us in. I've got him.
7: No, no,
12: one,
7: no.
12: Two.

0: Message from J Division, Metropolitan Police, to Inspector Stuart Wilcox the following morning.
1: Yes, sir. In a ditch alongside the top of King's Road. Shot twice through the head. Apparently dumped in the ditch late last night. Yes, sir. Robbery was apparently the murder. His pockets were all empty. Tire marks on the roadway, very faint in the rain, as if a car had been stopped there. Body's been taken to the mortuary in Horse Ferry Road. That's all we have, sir.
2: The body of the unfortunate victim lay in the mortuary for 3 days without identification. Although it was obviously murder and we had no single clue to go upon, we were not idle. A detail from Scotland Yard had been hurried out to the place where the body was found, immediately upon receipt of the message from J Division. With great difficulty, they had succeeded in making a plaster cast of the faint tire marks, and the laboratory was able to establish, with some accuracy, the fact that the tires were identical with those on the model 1941 Plymouth. Beyond that, there was nothing. Until a Mrs. Charles Brooks of Hammersmith identified the body as that of her missing husband, a private hire car driver. I spoke to Kevin Moore about it. Something extremely suspicious keeps occurring in this thing, Kevin.
3: Good eye, lay you threepence. I'm thinking about the same thing, sir.
2: Hammersmith?
3: Right, sir. We found the lorry parked in a Hammersmith street first.
2: And the dead taxi driver lived in Hammersmith.
3: And the place they found the body was at the junction of King's Road and Hammersmith Broadway. You suppose our man Studs lives in Hammersmith?
2: Or perhaps his girlfriend.
3: You think it was them, sir?
2: I don't know, Kevin. But when we get a series of coincidences like this...
3: Well, it's the only symptom of a lead we have.
2: Let's follow it through. Now, you suppose they've got that car?
3: Oh, it'll be easy enough to find, sir. We've got the number and description of it from the man's wife.
2: Mm-hmm. Here it is. Gray Plymouth Saloon, 1941 model. License number GKP401. About 2,300 miles on the speedometer.
3: I'd be an awful fool to drive it about town.
2: I have an idea. He is a fool. Come in.
4: I'm from the detail that was searching the pawn shop, sir.
2: Oh. Do come in. Did you find anything?
4: Yes, sir. Yes.
2: Cigarette case.
4: Pawned at a shop in Soho, sir. It's Brooks, all right. See his initials inside here?
2: C.E.B. Christmas, 1939.
3: That's on the list Mrs. Brooks gave us, sir.
2: Right. Did you find out who pawned it?
4: Yes, sir. A young man in the uniform of the RAOC.
2: Officer?
4: Private, sir.
2: Name?
4: Private S. Farrell, sir.
2: That's a new one.
3: Sir, I know something.
2: What?
3: That's our Studs.
2: How do you know?
3: Well, look, sir, I read a book once.
2: Well?
3: It was an American book, sir, and it was written by a man named Farrell.
2: This man's not an American.
3: No, sir, but maybe he read the same book and remembered.
2: Let's try this all over again, old chap.
3: Sir, the name of the book, which was all about Chicago in America, was Studs... Studs something or other. Anyway, he was a very tough young man. Well, maybe our man's read the same book.
2: Well, now.
3: Sir, this is a typical Chicago-style affair, isn't it? And you were talking of coincidences? Our man Studs is the murderer, all right. You see.
2: Well, then, I'll tell you what you do, Kevin.
3: What, sir?
2: You go find Mr. Studs Farrell, the amateur Chicago gangster, for me, will you?
3: Well, I'll try, sir, but he's not an amateur any longer. He's turned professional.
0: Wireless communication between Scotland Yard's 999 room and a patrol car two nights later.
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5: MG-2W, this is J-23 near Fulham. 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
6: J-23, this is MG-2W. 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
5: 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Over and out.
2: A Scotland Yard patrol car with Sergeant Kevin Moore picked me up at my home in less than 10 minutes. We proceeded at a good rate of speed to the Fulham district, where a constable hopped on the running board and directed us quietly to the scene. We ran without light, stopping at the mouth of the cul-de-sac where the grey Plymouth was parked. We blocked the exit of the dead end with our car and waited. It was very quiet. Half an hour later, Kevin Moore spoke.
7: Oh, I'm going to get out and stretch my legs.
2: Go on. Careful, though. Don't make any noise.
7: I'm going to go down and have a look at the car.
2: Be quiet.
7: All right, sir.
2: Moore did not return for several minutes. I called softly to him. Kevin, are you all right?
8: I'm all right, sir.
2: We waited. I was dying for a smoke. Better not smoke, though.
9: Sir.
2: Eh?
9: Somebody coming.
2: I hear him. Coming out of that house there on the right, I think.
9: Yes, sir.
2: Quiet. Hope they don't see Kevin. Getting in the car.
9: I can't get past us, sir.
2: I'm going down there.
9: All right, sir.
2: Turn your spotlight on them as soon as I call out.
9: Yes, sir.
10: Excuse me, sir. Is this your car?
11: Most certainly is.
10: I'll have to ask you to keep your hands away from your pocket, sir.
11: Look here.
10: Or I shall most certainly be forced to break your jaw, sir.
12: Turn on your light!
11: Susan, that's...
12: Hold it there. We're Scotland Yard men.
10: Good, sir. Now then, what's your name, Lieutenant?
11: My name is Lieutenant Studs Farrell of the bomb disposal.
13: Don't tell him, don't
10: well,
13: tell
10: sir, him. I'm Detective Sergeant Moore of Scotland Yard. I must detain you on the suspicion of being involved in the murder of Charles...
13: But it was him! I didn't do it! It was him!
2: And madam, we must detain you on the same charge.
13: But I
2: warn you both that anything you say will be taken down in writing and may be used in evidence.
11: You haven't got anything on me.
10: I take it, sir, that you have not read the third and last volume of the Studs Lonergan books, then?
11: No.
2: What's that one, Kevin?
10: It's called Judgment Day, sir.
2: At their trial at Old Bailey a few weeks later, Eric Slade and Gladys Brown fought bitterly over who had been the most guilty. The jury decided.
14: Members of the jury, are you agreed upon your verdict?
15: We are.
14: Do you find the prisoner Gladys Brown, alias Regina Montmorency, guilty or not guilty of murder?
15: Guilty.
14: Do you find the prisoner Eric Slade, alias Studs Farrell, guilty or not guilty of murder?
15: Guilty.
14: You find both prisoners guilty of murder. And that is the verdict of you all?
15: That is the verdict of us all.
14: Prisoners at the bar, you severally stand convicted of murder. Have you or either of you anything to say why the court should not give you judgment of death according to law?
11: She meant...
2: And the judge...
16: Gladys Brown and Eric Slade, you have been found guilty after a long and patient trial by a jury of your fellow men, of a most brutal murder. I entirely agree with the verdict at which they have arrived. There is only one sentence which the law of this country allows me to pass upon you and upon each of you. The sentence of this court upon you and upon each of you is that you be taken to a lawful prison and thence to a place of execution. That you be there, each of you, hanged by the neck until you are dead. And that your bodies respectively be buried within the precincts of the prison in which you shall have been confined before your execution. And may the Lord have mercy upon your souls.
15: Amen.
0: You have heard the story of case number 108MR131 from the files of Scotland Yard. Only the names have been changed for obvious reasons. Research has been prepared by Percy Hoskins, chief crime reporter of the London Daily Express. 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
14: 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Ladies and gentlemen, the story you are about to hear is true. The names have been changed to protect the innocent. You're a detective sergeant.
15: You're assigned to homicide detail. A nightclub manager has been robbed and killed. The killers made good their escape. Their identity is unknown. Your job, get them.
14: Dragnet, the documented drama of an actual crime. For the next 30 minutes, in cooperation with the Los Angeles Police Department, you will travel step by step on the side of the law through an actual case transcribed from official police files. From beginning to end, from crime to punishment, Dragnet is the story of your police force in action.
16: It was Wednesday, April 7th. It was warm in Los Angeles. We were working the day watch out of homicide detail. My partner's Frank Smith. The boss is Thad Brown, chief of detectives. My name's Friday. I was on the way back from R&I, and it was 1:46 p.m. when I got to the interrogation room.
17: Find anything?
16: Oh, they're checking it now. Mm-hmm. Mr. Seaton?
18: Yes, Sergeant?
16: I wonder if you'd mind going over all that happened just once more. You might have forgotten something, some little thing that might help us here.
18: All right. Where do you want me to start? Where I came in this morning?
16: Yeah, that'll be fine.
18: Well, I came into work about 8:30.
17: Is that the time you usually get there?
18: Yes, sir. It depends what time I catch my bus. Usually it's about then, though.
16: Mm-hmm. Was Mr. Kelby there then?
18: Yeah, he usually gets in around 8 or so, comes in, looks the place over. You know, checks the register, liquor supply in the bar, stuff like that.
16: Mm-hmm.
18: And then he goes to his office to count the money for the night before, get the deposit slip ready for the bank. That's what he was doing this morning when they came in.
17: You see him come in?
18: Yeah, I was in the kitchen when those two men.

0: looking the place over. I went on peeling my potatoes. And then I heard one of them say that he guessed they might as well get it over with, and that's when they pulled the guns and told me it was a stick-up.
1: Mm-hmm. Go ahead.
0: Well, first, I didn't know quite what to do. I asked them if they was kidding, not to pull jokes like that. And I told them if it was a joke, it wasn't very funny.
1: Mm-hmm.
0: And then the big one come over and told me to keep my mouth shut, told me it wasn't any joke. And if I made a sound, they'd just soon blow my head off as look at me. Well, you just know I wasn't about to cause any trouble.
1: Did Mr. Calvi know they were in the place?
0: No, not then. You see, Keefe said the door to his office closed when he's counting the money, and I thought about yelling to him, but then when I looked at those two guys, I thought about what they'd said about killing me. I decided not to.
1: What did these men do then?
0: The tall one walked over to the door of Mr. Kelby's office and knocked on the door, and Mr. Kelby said for him to come in.
1: Mm-hmm.
0: And they opened the door and walked in. He saw the guns, asked them what they wanted. Told them they'd better get out of there with those guns, not to cause any trouble. The little one laughed at him and said they wanted the money and that Kelby was the one who shouldn't cause any trouble.
1: I see. Go ahead.
0: Well, the little one started to pick up the money, his stuff in his pockets, and Mr. Kelby told him they better leave it alone, that he had friends to take care of him. And the two of them said something I couldn't hear. Little one told Kelby that his friends wouldn't do him any good. That's when they shot him.
1: Which one actually shot him?
0: Oh, the little one. He's the one who said that thing about the friends.
1: Well, did you try to do anything to help Kelby while all this was going on?
0: Well, what could I do? I told you what those guys said. Kelby wanted to be a hero, save the money. Fine, I wasn't his money. Belonged to the owners. Look, I tell you, Sergeant, money isn't worth that much. They nail you into that box and they don't throw a bankbook in. Those guys told me to stay put. I stayed put.
1: What did these two fellas do after they shot Kelby?
0: Well, the big one was real surprised, like he didn't know the little one was going to do it. Yelled at him he was a fool, said he was a stupid fool. Those were his exact words. And the little guy finished getting all the money, and then they ran out. Well, I'll tell you, I was scared to death they were going to kill me, too. It looked like it for a minute, too.
1: How do you mean?
0: Well, when they ran through the kitchen of the back door, the little one stopped and asked what they was going to do about me. I thought, sure, my number was up. Big one said not to make it any worse, to leave me alone. Then they ran out of the place. And boy, that's when I called the cops and those other guys, you know, out there in the car. And then you came. And the rest you know.
1: Now, you're sure that you've never seen any one of these men before?
0: No, sir. I'm pretty sure I haven't.
1: I wonder if you can give us some kind of a description on these two men.
0: Yeah, the big one was about 6 feet two, maybe three. Weighed about 180 to 200. Dark. Black curly hair.
1: Anything special about him? The way he talked? Any scars? Anything like that?
0: No, nothing.
1: How was he dressed? Can you remember?
0: Yeah, he had on a gray suit. Glen plaid had kind of red in it, you know. The suit looked expensive. He had black shoes, a maroon tie.
1: Now, how about the smaller one? What did he look like?
0: Oh, he was a little one. 5'6" or 7". 130, 35 pounds. He was dark, too. Black hair. Cut real short.
1: Uh-huh. How about his clothes?
0: Had on a blue suit. Looked like a gabardine. Single-breasted, light blue. Had on a yellow shirt and dark blue tie.
1: Would you know if there were any marks or scars on him?
0: Oh, yeah. He had a little tiny scar right here. On the edge of his mouth.
1: Uh-huh.
0: Made him look like he was smiling all the time.
1: Well, these are very good descriptions, Mr. Seaton. They're going to help us a lot here.
0: Yeah, well, like I said, I wasn't about to be a hero and try to stop these two, but I knew that you'd want to know what they looked like, so I tried to get all the dope I could.
1: We understand. Now, during the holdup, did either of these men use any names? One of them call the other by a name, anything like that?
0: Oh, let me think about that. Yeah. Yeah, there was something. While they were in the office, while the little guy was picking up the money, the big one said, "Hurry up, Deuce." Yeah, he called him Deuce.
1: That was a smaller one?
0: Uh-huh, that's right, Deuce.
1: Joe?
2: Yeah.
1: I'll ask the stats office to make a run on the descriptions and MO for us. Check the oddity in the Monica file in the R&I office and see if they can come up with a deuce or anything on the scar.
2: I'll be fine, Frank. Thanks a lot.
0: Hey, you got a cigarette, Sergeant?
2: Yeah. There you go.
0: Thanks. Yeah, how about a match?
2: Sure. Here you are.
0: Thanks. Yeah, it's a terrible thing. You know, Kelby being shot, I'll probably lose my job.
1: How's that?
0: I'll probably lose my job. The owners will figure, sure, I should have tried to stop those guys. Well, those are the breaks.
1: You said that when these men came in, the door to the manager's office was closed. Is that right?
0: Oh, yes, sir. Mr. Kelby always kept it closed when he counted the money, just like I said.
1: Uh-huh. Well, then it looks like the men knew that Kelby would be checking the money at that time, doesn't it? That they knew the layout of the place when they came in.
0: Yeah, you know, I never thought of that. By gosh, that's what must have happened. They sure seemed to know what was going on.
1: Anybody else that was usually around at that time, would you know? Anybody that might have known that the manager worked the accounts at that particular time?
0: No, there's nobody else around. But I don't think that Mr. Kelby kept it a secret about the money.
1: Was Kelby conscious at all after he was shot? Do you remember that?
0: Not more than a minute. I ran over to him right after the man left. I wanted to see if I could help, you know.
1: Okay.
0: And he was shot pretty bad. They'd hit

0: in the stomach. He was all doubled up. Terrible. He looked up at me and said, "I know." And his voice kind of trailed off. That's all. Just, "I know."
1: Stats office is making the run, Joe. Got out the local and the APB on the suspects. Nothing that matches the name Deuce and nothing on the scar.
2: Anything from the crime lab yet?
1: No. Checked by the office. While I was there, Murphy called from Georgia Street.
2: Anything?
1: Yeah, not good.
2: What?
1: Kelby died, never regained consciousness.
3: With the death of the victim, any information he might have given us about his killers was gone. The one witness to the murder was shown the mug books but was unable to identify the suspects. Sergeants Gil Encinas and Danny Galindo canvassed the neighborhood and came up with the driver of a bakery truck who thought he'd seen the killers leave the club. He told them that two men answering the description given us had walked out of the club and gotten into a late model Mercury sedan. He'd not been able to get the license number of the car, however. He was brought into the office and shown the mug books, but he was unable to point out the killers for us. In checking the neighborhood, Encinas and Galindo had come up with a waitress who had seen two men answering the description of the killers loitering around the area. She also described the Mercury sedan, but said that she hadn't paid much attention to it. Because of the smoothness with which the holdup men had operated, indications led us to believe that they'd been tipped off by somebody working for the club. Proceeding with this theory, we checked with the club owner, a Mr. John Watson. We found him in the kitchen of his home.
4: Hope you don't mind if I finish up here, officer.
3: No, not at all, Mr. Watson.
4: Guess it seems a little silly to you for a man to be in the kitchen. Kind of a hobby of mine, cooking.
3: Yes, sir.
4: Making a cheesecake. Got some friends coming over tonight. Figured a cheesecake might taste good later in the evening.
3: Yes, sir. You go right ahead. We just have a few questions we'd like to ask you.
4: About the robbery? Terrible thing. I don't understand why Kelby just didn't give him the money, not give him any reason to shoot.
1: Do you have any idea who might have known that the money would be in the office at the time?
4: And almost everyone that worked in the place, not making mention of the salesman that came in. Would you hand me that rolling pin over there?
1: Yeah, here you are.
4: Thanks. Crust to a cheesecake's important. That's one of the reasons I make it myself. Can't stand a soggy crust.
3: Are there any of your employees that you think might do a thing like this?
4: Well, that'd be hard to say. I didn't get around the club much. Once in a while, I'd drop by, chat with Kelby. He did the hiring and firing. As long as the place made money, I didn't interfere.
3: Mm. Well, the way it looks, it could be very likely that one of the employees did it. The men who pulled the job seem to know just what they were doing.
4: That right?
1: Yes, sir.
3: I wonder if we could look through your employment records.
4: Sure, of course. Anything I can do to help out in this thing. Would you hand me that pan over there?
1: Where? This one?
4: Yeah. Thanks. Get this crust into it and the cheesecake's about ready. Yeah, sure, you can look at the record. Don't see what that's going to show, but you're welcome to them.
3: What kind of a car do you drive, Mr. Watson?
4: New Lincoln. Just got it a couple of weeks ago.
3: Any of your employees drive a late model Mercury that you might know of?
4: No. Like I said, I don't really have a lot to do with the actual operation of the club. Kelby took care of that. Good manager. Did a fine job.
1: Can you tell us how much money they took, sir?
4: No. Near as we can tell, it came to a little over $1,100. Some of that was in checks, you know, that we cashed for our customers. Well, that finishes that. Get this together. Now, get it in the oven. Looks good, doesn't it?
1: Yes, sir.
4: You should taste it. Set it for 350 for 25 minutes, and that does it. Yeah. Now then, can I get you officers anything? A cup of coffee, something like that?
3: No, sir. If you just arrange for us to check your employment records.
4: Certainly. I'll call the club right away.
3: We'd appreciate that.
4: My brother-in-law's down there looking after things now. He's an idiot. Never can get a job on his own. I only hired him because my wife insisted on it. Yeah, he'd probably botch up the whole thing. Usually does.
3: Well, if you'd call him, sir.
4: How's Kelby's condition? Going to be laid up long?
3: Well, Mr. Kelby's dead, sir. We thought you knew.
4: No, I hadn't heard. Oh, I can hardly believe it. Such a ruthless thing. Just terrible. Kelby was such a good man. Everybody that worked for him liked him. Didn't have an enemy in the world.
3: He had two. We went back 5 years into the employment records of the club. There were over 200 names. Each of them had to be checked out. Frank and I spent 2 months running them down. In all instances, the people interviewed had alibis or else they could explain their action at the time of the robbery and killing. In each instance, if the person owned an automobile, it was checked. A broadcast and an APB had been gotten out on the late model Mercury seen at the club, but there had been no answers. No replies had come in on the descriptions of the two suspects. June 17th, we were checking out the last three names on the list. One of the three, a David Adams, listed a rooming house on West 34th Street as his home address. We checked with a landlady, a Mrs. Elvia Collins.
2: Adams? Sure, he lives here, second floor front.
1: I wonder if we could talk to him, ma'am.
2: Sure, got no reason to say you can't. Come in.
1: Thank you, ma'am.
2: He isn't in right now. Went out about an hour ago. Said he had a lead on a job, and I sure hope he gets it. He's a couple of months behind in his rent.
1: That's nice.
2: Sit down. Just take any chair.
1: Thank you, Miss Collins.
2: You officers like anything? Mint on the table there. Help yourself.
1: No, thank you. Adams give you any idea when he might be back?
2: No, he didn't say right out. I expect he'll be here by 6.
1: How's that, ma'am?
2: That's when we serve dinner. Mr. Adams hasn't missed more than 4 meals since he's been living here.
1: Mm. What's this Adams look like?
2: Oh, little man. Sort of like my first husband, little dried-up man.
1: Well, how old would you say he is?
2: Well, I know exactly. Baked his birthday cake last Wednesday. 46 candles and one for luck.
1: About how tall would you say, ma'am?
2: 5'6" or so.
1: How about his weight?
2: Maybe 120, and that'd have to be soaking wet. He's a real little man.
1: Is he dark or light?
2: I beg your pardon?
1: His hair, is it dark or light?
2: Oh, light. A real silky hair, what little there is left of it. Funny the way he combs it. Never could figure it out why a man would comb his hair that way.
1: What's that, ma'am?
2: Well, you see, he's only got a little bit of hair on one side. He lets it grow real long, and then he combs it all the way over the top of his head so it'll look like he's got a lot of hair. He really doesn't, though. It's silly. Well, he's pretty vain about other things, too.
1: Does he have any friends in the building, Miss Collins?
2: Well, there's his 2 cousins. They've moved, though.
1: How long ago did they move?
2: Yeah, let's see. Must have been about 2-3 months ago. Yes, that much, anyway.
1: Well, what did these 2 cousins look like, Miss Collins? Can you describe them?
2: You just bet I can. I had a lot of trouble with them, too, always drinking. First one, he was a big one. 6 feet, anyway. Had dark hair. Weighed maybe 200 pounds.
1: Miss Collins, how about his complexion?
2: Dark.
1: Anything outstanding about him?
2: Well, now, what do you mean, outstanding?
1: Well, I mean, anything about him that struck you as being different, maybe? Anything that attracted your attention, something like that?
2: No.
1: Well, what about the number 2 man? How old was he?
2: Well, he was a little younger. 35, or maybe 37, around there.
1: Well, how tall would you say he was, Miss Collins?
2: Well, he was a little man. 5'6" or 7".
1: How much do you figure he weighed, would you know?
2: 130 pounds or so.
1: How about his complexion?
2: Dark, mm-hmm. Just like the other one.
1: Anything outstanding about him? Scars, tattoos, maybe anything like that?
2: Yes, he had a scar. Right on the corner of his mouth. Made him look like he was smirking all the time. It was a real dirty look.
1: What are these men's names, Miss Collins?
2: Well, now the big one is called Al Evans.
1: Uh-huh.
2: The little one's name was Bill Evans. They was brothers.
1: Did they have a car?
2: Oh, yes. Late one. It was real pretty.
1: You know what make it was?
2: No. No, I'm sorry, but I can't tell one kind from another. Sure was a nice looking one, though. A lot of chrome all over it.
1: Do you have any idea where they might be now, where they moved to?
2: No, I haven't. Well, Mr. Adams can probably tell you, though.
1: I see.
2: Oh, that might be him. Now, I'll see.
1: We'll go with him, ma'am, all right?
2: Are you expecting any trouble? What's this all about, anyway? Mr. Adams done something wrong? Oh, I do hope not. He's a little man, but he's awfully nice.
1: We just like to talk to him.
2: Oh, I sure hope they won't be any trouble. Oh, Mr. Adams.
5: Yes, Miss Collins?
2: These gentlemen would like to talk to you.
5: Oh? Something I can do for you?
1: Are you David Adams?
5: Yes, sir, that's right.
1: We're police officers, Mr. Adams. My name's Friday. This is my partner, Frank Smith.
5: How do you do? Adams. What is it you wanted?
1: Well, it might be better if we talked in your room.
5: All right, but I still don't see what it is you want.
6: Did you get the job?
5: No, Mrs. Collins, but I've got another lead. Don't worry, I'll be able to take care of that matter by the first next week.
6: Oh, it's all right, Mr. Adams. I understand.
5: This is it. Not much. Sit down anywhere.
1: Thank you.
5: You want to tell me what this is all about now? What it is that you want with me?
1: Well, we'd like to talk to you about the robbery of the Pink Rat Cafe last April. Manager was killed.
5: The Pink Rat, yes. I worked there a couple of years ago, but I don't think I've been in the place since then. I lost the job. Kelby fired me for dropping a load of dishes.
1: Did you have an argument at the time?
5: Well, a little one, yeah. I was sore. He was, too. Wanted me to pay for the dishes. I didn't feel it was my fault. I told him so. He had a few words. Nothing serious, so why?
1: Mr. Kelby was killed in the holdup at the bar.
5: Yes, I know. That's too bad. But you surely don't think I had anything to do with that, do you?
1: Well, that's what we're trying to find out.
5: Why do you think I'd have anything to do with it? I haven't been near the place for a couple of years.
1: Well, the way the thing was pulled, the whole M.O. makes it look like it's an inside job. Somebody had to give the layout, tell him that Kelby would be in his office with the money at that time. It all points to somebody that either works there now or who did work there.
5: Yes, but why me?
1: Well, your name was on the list. It had to be checked out. Adams, you got any relatives in town?
5: Not now. I had a couple of cousins. They were out here for a while.
1: What are their names?
5: Al and Bill Evans.
1: Mind if we look around your room?
5: No, I got nothing to hide. Go ahead and look around. You won't find anything.
1: Thanks.
5: What is it about my cousins? You figure they had something to do with the thing?
7: Well, we think they might have. Their descriptions match the ones we got from the witnesses.
5: You've been talking to old Mrs. Collins. She's the one who told you about Alan Bell, isn't she?
7: Well, who told us isn't important, Adam?
5: You don't have to admit it, I know. You're a busybody, always getting your nose into somebody else's business. Oh, harpy.
1: Joe?
7: Yeah?
1: Look at here.
7: What's this gun for, Adams?
5: You never know when somebody's going to try to break into the house. It's protection, that's all.
7: You never had it out of the house, huh?
5: Not since I bought it. It's a .32, though. What are you so interested for? Kelby was killed with a .38. Well, he was, wasn't he? Seems to me I heard it on the radio or read it in one of the papers.
7: No, you didn't. The caliber of the gun that killed him wasn't released. How'd you know?
5: I must have read it in the paper, like I said.
7: No, this won't work, mister. I think maybe we better talk to you downtown, huh?
5: You going to arrest me?
7: Just like to talk to you downtown. Let's go.
5: Well, sure, but I got nothing to hide.
7: Well, you still got to come up with an explanation for knowing about that gun.
1: Description we got matches your cousin's. You know about the gun. You got a lot to explain.
5: I don't want to go to jail.
7: Too bad, Adam. You should have thought about that before you got involved in this.
5: Well, if I tell you, if I help you get the guys that did it, will you give me a break?
7: Well, we can't make any deals.
5: Well, I don't want to go to jail. You can't do anything for me, huh?
7: All we can do is see that the district attorney's office knows that you've helped.
5: But you'll tell him, huh? If I give you a hand?
7: He'll know about it.
5: Okay. I got claustrophobia putting me in a cell and drive me nuts. I'll tell you who did the job. More than that.
7: Yeah.
5: I can show you the gun they used.
8: 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Atlantic City Evening Union. 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Cleveland Press. Dealers everywhere report the big pack sale phenomenal. 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
7: We took David Adams back to the office and checked the gun with pawn shop records. It was clean. We printed him and checked him through R&I. We took him over to Westlake Park and he showed us the approximate place in the lake where the gun had been thrown. He explained that his two cousins had talked him into helping him with the robbery of the club. He also said that as soon as he found out that there'd been a shooting, he'd washed his hands of the entire affair and told them that he'd have nothing more to do with it. The loot from the robbery had been divided between the two cousins, Adams taking no part of it. It took us 2 hours of searching before we were able to find the gun. It was turned over to Russ Camp in ballistics. He fired test shots from the gun, and comparison with the death bullet showed that it was the murder weapon. Markings on the shell casing found at the scene of the crime were the same as those left on the test casing. Adams told us that Bill Evans owned a late model Mercury sedan and that the two brothers had left for St. Louis in the car. He also was able to give us the license number. We checked with DMV and they told us that the legal owner was a finance company on Crenshaw. The manager there told us that their payments were up to date. They were able to give us a St. Louis address used as a reference by Bill Evans. We called the St. Louis Police Department, gave them a rundown, and asked them to pick up the Evans brothers for us. The witness to the killing was unable to identify David Adams as one of the holdup men. He was taken to the main jail and booked on suspicion of 287 PC. Frank and I waited for word from the St. Louis Police Department.
1: They're all the same, aren't they, Joe?
7: What do you mean?
1: I put any of them in a tight spot and they'll spill all I know to save their skins.
7: Well, it seems that way, doesn't it?
1: Adams seems pretty sincere, though. Seems like he does really want to help.
7: Well, we'll know more when we hear from St. Louis.
1: You figure that Adams is telling the truth?
7: I don't know. The story seems to check out about how he laid the thing out for him, showing us where the gun was. Being that far back in his room, Red, it'd make that part about him not taking any of the money fit. I'll get it. Homicide, Friday. Yeah, I'll take it.
9: Mello. Yeah. Yeah, we've been waiting to hear from you. Did you pick up the Evans brothers? Uh-huh. Yeah, wait a minute. Toss me that pad, will you, Frank?
1: Yeah, here.
9: Thank you. Yeah, all right, go ahead. Uh-huh. What was that again? I didn't... Yeah, I got it. Okay, thanks. Anything we can do for you, give us a call. Yeah, sure, we sure appreciate it. Right, bye.
1: What does it? What do you mean?
9: St. Louis checked the address. They'd been there all right, but they left this morning.
1: Any idea where they went?
9: Yeah, the Evans boys told us.
1: Huh?
9: They left a forwarding address. Motel out on Ventura Boulevard.
3: Frank and I notified Captain Lorman of the new developments. We talked to the manager of the motel, and she told us that she did have a reservation for June 24th under the name Evans. She told us that they'd be in Cottage 12. In view of the fact that the suspects had not been alarmed, we decided not to put out an APB on the car. We felt reasonably sure that having made the reservations, they'd keep them. But in the event the suspects arrived earlier than expected, a surveillance was placed on the motel 24 hours a day. Sergeants Howard Hudson and Bill Cummings took the period from 6 a.m. to 6 p.m. Frank and I covered the other 12 hours. Directly across from the motel was a used car lot. We talked to the manager, and he gave us permission to sit in any one of his cars while keeping the place under surveillance. As we relieved each other, the police car was taken back to the city hall, so there would be no indication that the place was staked out. 4 days passed. No sign of the suspects. June 23rd, 4:32 a.m.
1: Joe.
9: Yeah, Mercury sedan. License checks. Two men.
1: Stopping at the manager's cottage. They're ringing the bell.
9: Yeah. Looks like they're signing the register.
1: Must be. There. She's giving them the key.
9: All right, let's let them get to the cottage. We told her we would.
1: All right.
9: Well, there's the landlady's signal. Let's go.
1: All right.
9: This is the manager. Gonna have to move your car.
10: Huh?
9: You gotta move your car. Put it in the back.
5: What do you want, Stan?
11: Hey, Bill. Come, Bill! Hey, Joe, get the other one.
9: Yeah.
10: Get away from the cop. Leave me alone.
9: All right, give it up, mister.
10: I'm getting out. If you got any brains, you ain't gonna try to stop me.
9: You're going no place, mister. You can't get over that wall. Throw that gun out here. You haven't got a chance.
10: Not your Ocker. You'll never take me.
9: All right, hold it up, Evan.
10: All right. I got no gun. I dropped it. You see, I got no gun. Get a doctor for me, huh? Oh, it hurt.
9: Yeah, we'll call one.
10: You didn't have to shoot, did you? Lousy deal, you didn't have to shoot.
9: You didn't give me much choice, mister.
10: I wasn't trying to hit you, just trying to scare you, that's all. I didn't want to hit you, I'm a good shot. I knew what I was doing.
9: Yeah, you proved you're a good shot.
10: What do you mean?
9: When you killed Kelby.
8: The story you have just heard was true. The names were changed to protect the innocent. On October 4th, trial was held in Superior Court, Department 87, City and County of Los Angeles, State of California. In a moment, the results of that trial. Nose, throat, and accessory organs not adversely affected by smoking Chesterfields. First such report ever published about any cigarette.
3: Yes, and it applies only to Chesterfield. A responsible consulting organization has reported the results of a continuing study by a competent medical specialist and his staff on the effects of smoking Chesterfield cigarettes. A group of people from various walks of life was organized to smoke only Chesterfields. For 6 months, this group of men and women smoked their normal amount of Chesterfields, 10 to 40 a day. 45% of the group smoked Chesterfields continually from 1 to 30 years, for an average of 10 years each. At the beginning and at the end of the 6 months period, each smoker was given a thorough examination, including X-ray pictures, by the medical specialist and his assistants. The examination covered the sinuses as well as the nose, ears, and throat. The medical specialist, after a thorough examination of every member of the group, stated, quote, "It is my opinion that the ears, nose, throat, and accessory organs of all participating subjects examined by me were not adversely affected in the 6 months period by smoking the cigarettes provided," unquote. Now remember this Chesterfield report. It's the first such report ever published about any cigarette.
8: Nose, throat, and accessory organs not adversely affected by smoking Chesterfields. Buy Chesterfield either way you like them.
12: regular or king size. Chesterfield gives you the best possible smoke.
8: William M. Evans and Alfred T. Evans were tried and convicted of murder in the first degree. They received life sentences in the state penitentiary. Because David R. Adams had turned state's evidence, and since he was not actually involved in the crime, in the interest of justice, the charges against him were dismissed and he was released from custody. This program is dedicated to the 59th Annual Conference of the International Association of Chiefs of Police, held in Los Angeles this week. Just heard Dragnet, a series of authentic cases from official files. Technical advice comes from the Office of Chief of Police W.H. Parker, Los Angeles Police Department. Technical advisors Captain Jack Donahoe, Sergeant Marty Wynn, Sergeant Vance Brasher. Heard tonight were Ben Alexander, Virginia Gregg, Jack Crucian. Script by John Robinson. Music by Walter Schumann. Hal Gibney speaking. These great programs sound off for Chesterfield. 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Tomorrow, you'll want to sound off for Chesterfields, because either way you like them, regular or king size, Chesterfield gives you the best possible smoke. Chesterfield has brought you Dragnet, transcribed from Los Angeles.
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0: In the name of the law, we bring you another of the thrilling stories in this exciting series, taken from actual police case files.
1: Our story begins in Chicago's Chinatown, Chicago's Limehouse, a strange medley of splendor and shabbiness.
2: Chinatown! Chinatown! We are now passing through Chicago's Limehouse, where silent and shadowy orientals go their mysterious ways.
3: So silent. Goodness, Ed, I wish you hadn't brought me on this trip. Chinatown's no place to bring a girl on a honeymoon.
4: Ah, them Chinese invented firecrackers. Nothing ever happens in Chinatown these days, Carrie.
2: On the left is the headquarters of the An Liang Tan. The towns of Chicago's Chinatown still carry out the sentences of Chinese justice.
3: Oh, Ed, I'm scared.
4: Oh, that was just firecrackers, Carrie. I tell you, nothing ever happens in Chinatown.
2: On the left is the Pekin Police Station. This bus will stop for 15 minutes at Choi Fat Choi Tea Garden and Bazaar, where you may witness strange and...

0: CTN Police Station. Lieutenant Healy speaking.
1: Lieutenant, this is Schroeder.
0: What is it, Sergeant?
1: Murder, Lieutenant.
0: Where?
1: Over here on Wentworth Avenue.
0: Who?
1: Wong Fu.
0: Wong Fu? The merchant who owns that big store?
1: Yeah. That big store looks like a shooting gallery now. Somebody killed Wong Fu last night. Used plenty of lead.

0: See, Jack? These Chinese shut up like a bunch of clams when you want to get anything out of them.
1: Hong Kong, Nai Yong. I'll talk to you all again. I'm going inside shop now to look at murdered body of respected Wong Fu. After that, I want to talk particularly to you, Hong, and to you, Hong Chang.
2: All right. Let's go in, Lieutenant Healy. Silks, carved ivories, old pottery, porcelain. Oh, fine shop, all right.
0: And here he lies in the middle of it, riddled with bullets.
2: Yes, a fine gentleman lies here. Oh, Sergeant Schroeder, is this the way you found Wong Fu?
3: Yes, Lieutenant Walsh. Right by this little altar here.
4: Yes, that Buddha could only speak.
2: Did you cover Wong Fu with that banner?
3: No, sir. That's the way it was.
2: The Imperial Yellow Dragon of Old China. He must have pulled that banner off the wall in his struggle.
0: Did you break open that front door, Sergeant?
3: Yes, Lieutenant Healy. That mob of Chinese was outside when I came along at 8:30.
2: Wong Fu always opened this place at 8:00.
3: Yeah, that's what all those Chinamen said. You're yelling about trouble and thought something must have happened. So I busted in the door and found Wong Fu. Like this.
2: Shot 5 or 6 times under the left chest. Oh, have you got that, Linderman?
5: Yes, sir. I'm checking on those bullet holes in the wall, too.
2: And be sure your photographs show the position of the body in relation to that open safe.
5: Right.
2: I want a picture of this pair of slippers, too.
5: I have those, Lieutenant Walsh. And that sheet of wrapping paper near his right arm.
2: Looks as if he was shot down while he was wrapping up those slippers.
0: Hey, those are women's slippers. You think the murderer could have been a woman?
2: Well, somebody fired at least 12 bullets at Wong Fu. And nobody heard any gunfire? No reports on the blotter last night?
0: Nope. Not a firecracker shot off. Could have covered up pistol shots.
2: I'd say 6 of those bullets hit him. I don't think the trigger finger belonged to a woman, though.
0: Well, here's a woman's purse over here on the table.
2: Hey, and 3 glasses here. Hey, here's a bottle. I got pa.
0: What?
2: Rice wine. Oh, beautiful glasses. Fine for fingerprints. Take care of them, Schroeder.
5: Yes, sir.
0: Wong Fu must have been having a little party. 3 glasses. Schroeder, bring in Hong Chang and Fu Hong.
3: Yes, Lieutenant.
6: Hong Chang, Fu Hong, come on in.
0: Come on now. Your employer was murdered last night. None of this no talkie business.
2: Hong Kin Tong Naki Wong Wong Fu. Besides, you can speak English.
7: Sorry, sorry. Wong Fu catchy trouble.
8: Honorable employer make much sadness. Chang.
0: Chang. You and Fu Hong were... Yeah, you both worked for Wong Fu, didn't you?
8: Yes.
7: Every day, workshop here.
0: Chang, your boss was a kind man, wasn't he?
8: Yes. Everybody hold in large esteem.
0: Who killed him?
2: You see? Show me a Chinaman in a murder case and I'll show you a clam.
0: These men may tell us something yet. They were clerks and porters here. When did you last see Wong Fu? What were his last words to you?
7: He said good night.
2: And what time was that?
7: 11:00 last night.
0: Who was with you?
7: No tell.
0: I'll find out another way, Hong. Remember Tong Xiao. I hear many voices in Chinatown.
8: I with Hong last night.
0: And do you work until 11:00 every night?
8: No, not every night. Last night, Honorable Wong Fu invited us to sit with him, having tea and talk conversation.
0: You didn't have this rice wine from these glasses.
8: Oh, no. Not drinking gapa with Wong Fu. Only tea.
2: And you left him here at 11:00 last night?
8: Yes. He come to door with us. We bow. Say good night. Wong Fu shut door. We hear bolt inside.
7: Door bar lock.
0: Who saw you leave? Who are your witnesses?
8: Nobody, see.
2: What woman was here last night?
0: You know there was a woman here. She left this purse.
9: Wong Kao, I'm Wen Lang Lei. Wong Kao, Wong Fu, Wong Fu.
0: Who's this guy?
2: Who are you?
0: Oil?
9: I, Ah Hing, nephew Wong Fu. Have just here sadness of his death.
2: Yes, too bad, Ah Hing. You've not been in Chicago long, have you?
9: Short time, 3 weeks.
0: Ah Hing, have you any idea who could have killed your uncle?
9: Not no. Uncle have no enemies.
0: Do you know of any woman who came here? Somebody whose feet fit these slippers? Ah Hing, why didn't this woman take that jade necklace?
9: Don't know, woman. Tong find out, maybe. Maybe Tong take care.
2: Oh, so you'd rather have your uncle's tongue handled, eh? You'd rather get a hatchet man to pay off this murder, is that it?
9: No. Very sorry, uncle has gone to ancestors like this, with bullets.
0: What's that?
2: Oh, they're mourning for Wong Fu. Oh, Sergeant Schroeder. Sergeant Schroeder. Come here a minute. There's the 3rd District wagon for the body. Bring these 3 Chinese down to headquarters. Keep that nephew away from those other 2. He looks bad enough to kill them. He must have loved his uncle. Come on, we're going to give you something better than rice cakes and tea.
7: Yeah. Ever drink tea through a rubber hose?
2: Come on, Lieutenant Healy. We're going to see Lee Chung.

0: Gentlemen, will you join me in Hubble Bubble?
1: Well, thanks, Lee Chung, I will. None of these water pipes for me. I'll stick to cigarettes.
0: And to each division. It is wise men who know his own desire. As for me, I prefer the pulverized tobacco of our Chinese Hubble Bubble, a cool, soothing, mellow method of smoking.
1: Yeah, it's really good, Walt. You ought to try it sometime. I'm trying to find out who murdered Wong Fu. Lee Chung, we've come to you to help us solve this crime.
0: It saddens me to know that thus my friend Wong Fu has gone to the Flowery Kingdom. You know what Confucius say, Lieutenant Healy?
2: No, what, Lee Chung?
0: For better that a man's bone never rest in holy place than he be dishonored by his friend.
1: That's exactly my idea, too.
2: Your idea of what? Say, I like this Chinese philosophy, too, but how's it going to help us find out who killed Wong Fu?
1: Dishonored by his friends. Now, Lee Chung, you have not title, but they call you mayor of Chinatown here in Chicago. I know we can depend upon you to solve this crime.
0: You know my people well, Lieutenant Boss. There is small help I can offer. Yet, I will do everything I can. It is well to remember that the murderer of Wong Fu was a wily, crafty person and trusted. Otherwise, Wong Fu would not open his safe in such a presence. Excuse me? Yes? Aiyo, Hai Shang. Lieutenant Watts, you are to go to Bazaar of Hong Li.
1: Yes, Lee Chung. All right, come on, Walt.
2: Hong Li? Well, that's the place that receipt came from. The receipt and that purse we found in Wong Fu's store.
0: Yes, Lieutenant Healy, that is true.
2: Why, we stopped there on our way down here and they wouldn't talk.
0: They will speak now. Ask to speak with Ah Chin. If you gentlemen should need me as poor translator of Chinese dialect, unfamiliar to you, do not hesitate to call upon this humble person.

0: You can't keep me in my dressing room all night. I've got to go out and try my act.
1: Miss Lee, you put on an act last night at Wong Fu's with a couple of guns.
0: I don't even know Wong Fu. His family is too wealthy for my
1: act. Suit, Su Chiao. But you are beautiful, Miss Lee. How did that purse of yours get there on his table?
0: How should I know? I was singing here at Blossom Gardens last night. I couldn't have been at Wong Fu. Impossible.
2: Hold out your foot, Miss Lee.
0: Quang Chao Quang. Do you want to take footprints?
2: No, but I'd like to try these slippers on.
1: Just wait a minute, Cinderella. Hey. There. Let me get your shoe on. What do you think of that? It's a perfect fit.
2: Well, how do you explain that, Miss Lee?
0: Explain what, gentlemen?
2: That this slipper, which we found in Wong Fu's dead hand, fits your foot. Exactly.
0: My foot would fit hundreds of slippers in any Chinese store. Any other Chinese girl
1: has... This is your purse, isn't it? You bought it at Hong Lee's Bazaar, didn't you?
0: I had one like it, but I lost it.
1: Who is it?
3: This manager, please. Time is head and knees act going on. Singing and dancing.
0: I'll be right out, Ching.
2: I think not, Miss Lee. Your next act is going on at headquarters.
0: No, I had nothing to do with it.
2: Take it down, Walt. I'm going over to her apartment and look for a gun.
0: I did know Wong Fu, but I didn't kill him. That is all I can tell you. There is nothing more. I, Yang Chao...

0: Benevolent Association herewith offers reward of $1,400 for the arrest and conviction of the person or persons who killed Wang Fu, esteemed Chinese merchant, on night of April 10th.
1: Six Company, San Francisco, urges all members of its association in Chicago to take all steps to apprehend killer of Wang Fu. Our association will be present at funeral number.

0: I've seen Chinese funerals before, but those bits of paper are new to me. What are they for, Lee Chung?
1: A devil in human form has taken Wang Fu's life. Those little strips of paper, 10,000 of them, are to protect his immortal soul from devils.
0: How's that?
1: In every strip of paper, there are 9 small holes. 90,000 holes altogether.
0: What do they do?
1: To reach Wang Fu's soul, each one of the 10,000 Chinese devils would have to crawl through each of these 90,000 holes.
0: Well, his murderer has crawled through a hole so far.
1: But you think you do not yet have the murderer?
0: That's right. I didn't want to come to this funeral. I don't mind a good Irish wake, but these Chinese burials give me the creeps.
1: Wang Fu's tongue knows not his murderer, else their justice would have reached him.
2: Yeah, with a hatchet. A wolf. Watch all the faces around here and see if they tell you anything. Hey, Lee Chung, do you see Ah Hing over there?
1: You mean the tall one who is Wang Fu's nephew?
2: Yes. You notice anything wrong?
1: His face is sometimes like a mask, and
2: sometimes... sometimes he's very nervous. He's not acting like a Chinese at a funeral.
0: Yeah, something is eating that guy. He was smoking a lot of cigarettes outside a while ago. Chain smoking them, too.
2: Well, I've got a hunch. I think we'd better take Ah Hing to a resting place at the Pekin Station. It's better to talk now, Ah Hing.
3: But I do not belong in your prison. In this small cell,
0: Yes, your uncle doesn't belong in his grave tonight either.
2: Where did you get the money, Ah Hing?
0: I suppose you found it in your uncle's safe.
2: It's better to talk now, Ah Hing. Tong Sa Bang. The hatchets of the tongues are sharp.
3: I received money from China.
2: From a relative, I suppose?
3: Yes, from another uncle in Shanghai.
2: If you needed money, why didn't you go to your uncle Wang Fu for it?
0: Because you knew he wouldn't give it to you. You're a lazy Chinaman and don't like work. Isn't that about it?
3: Money came from Shanghai.
0: You took that $600 from your uncle's safe.
3: Why was woman's purse found and woman's slipper?
2: We'll explain that. You explain why you hid that money in the mattress of your bed.
0: And where did you hide the gun? Or was it two guns? You filled your uncle with enough lead, all right?
3: Woman murdered my uncle. Came to steal the necklace. After my uncle was dead, she lost confidence in that necklace. Oh, what's this matter?
0: This light must have gone out. Oh, it's over here.
3: It's dark.
2: Oh, Draper, bring us a light bulb, will you, please? This one went out.
4: Okay, Lieutenant.
3: I'll bring
4: one of
3: it
4: out of here.
3: There you are. Oh, darkness.
4: Ouch.
3: So much darkness.
4: Yeah, there you are.
3: Oh, light.
4: Gentleman cracked yet?
0: No. He got that $600 from another uncle in Shanghai.
2: Just a minute. Oh, Sergeant Draper, is there anyone in solitary?
4: No, Lieutenant. Ain't had anybody there since Pig Iron Rogers last week.
2: Good. Come on along, Ah Hing. We're going to put you where you can think things over a little better.
3: Where are you taking me, please?
2: To solitary. Well, yeah, this cell right here.
3: In there? In dark?
2: Yeah. You don't like the dark, do you, Ah Hing?
3: No, please do not lock me in dark. It is full of devils.
2: And it's full of ghosts, too. I think you'll find the ghost of your uncle, Wang Fu, in there. You killed him, didn't you?
3: No. Please, honorable policeman, put me anywhere in prison, but not in dark. Please do not lock me up in here. It is full of devils in here. Please, honorable policeman, let me out.
2: Why did you kill Wang Fu?
3: I know nothing about his murder. Please let me out. It is so dark.
2: Ah Hing, you're going to stay in there, in the dark, until you tell us the truth.
3: Do not keep me in darkness. It is all around me. It is so black and full of devils.

0: Hey, Hong Tao,
1: will you bring me some doctors? He's been in there 5 hours now, Lee Chun.
2: I think perhaps he is ready now to speak.
1: Well, Ah Hing, why did you murder your uncle?
0: Wang Fu did not die by my hand. Could not kill relatives of family blood.
1: You spilled plenty of family blood. Why don't you admit it?
2: I think he will.
0: I cannot confess murder. I could not commit.
1: Yeah, let's just go down the corridor a little way. All right. Very well, Ah Hing. You like the dark so much, you stay in there.
0: Let me out. Do not keep me in darkness. Do not keep me in darkness. I'll say Wang Fu.
1: Lee Chung, what's he saying?
2: He says he killed Wang Fu.
0: I killed
2: Wang Fu.
0: I murdered my uncle. Let me out of this darkness. I will tell you.
1: All right, Ah Hing. Well, Draper, get him along to take down this confession.
3: Okay, Lieutenant. Hello.
0: Hey,
3: bring your book.
0: All right. No more darkness.
1: Sit down here, Ah Hing. Now, tell us how you killed your uncle.
0: Ayo Kang Kaya Wang Fu. Please, Ayo Isan Usan.
1: Ah, speak English.
4: Yeah, how can I get take that stuff down?
2: Ah Hing is hysterical. He will speak now only in his own language.
1: You translate for us, will you, Lee Chung?
2: I will do so.
1: What's he saying?
2: He says, I killed my uncle. I was in need of money.
1: Take that down, Malone.
4: I'm getting with
2: him. He says, I went to my uncle and asked him to give me money. He says, no, you are very wasteful, and I will not find favor in the eyes of my ancestors unless you change your mode of living.
5: But Wang Fu, honorable uncle, I am in need of money. I earn so little. I too earned little money, my nephew, when I was young. But your mode of living is not pleasing to me, nor to my ancestors.
6: How could I please you, revered uncle?
5: By earning some of money, saving it, bringing it to me, to show me.
2: He is saying, I borrowed $60. He says, I bought a gun with $10 of this money, and I took it with me to my uncle's shop. This was on last Saturday night. He says, I stole a woman's purse and took it with me to leave it in shop to confuse honorable police.
1: I'll say it confuses.
2: He is saying, my uncle received me well when I showed him the money.
5: Here is some which I have earned, revered uncle, as you commanded. $50.
7: My nephew, you make me glad. Now I am sure our ancestors will approve your mode of living. I will give you a little present, and we shall have some wine.
5: Ah, Nagapa. This is very poor rice wine. It is best one could taste. Mm. It matches in beauty, jade necklace which you keep in your safe.
7: Mm. A miserable necklace.
5: Ah, it is priceless, my uncle.
7: Would you like to gaze upon it?
5: These humble eyes would indeed like to see it.
7: I shall open the safe and get it out. My jade necklace. Most cherished of all my poor possessions.
5: Carved 3,000 years ago and grown in beauty day by day.
7: My nephew, you have denied yourself pleasure in saving this $50. I shall now give you a little present, which perhaps you would like to give to someone you cherish.
5: These slippers. Happy is the woman whose foot they will fit. Revered uncle.
7: But nephew, why do you have a gun?
5: Revered uncle, I bring it to kill you.
2: He says he took money from the safe, taking care to wear gloves and to wipe off all fingerprints from the wine glass. He says he did not take the jade necklace because he knew he would be caught by the town. He threw the gun into the river. That is all.
1: Thank you, Lee Chung. Ah Hing?